0: drops that have really, really hurt them here in the first half.
1: So, Canadian Tire first down for the Lions. 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Proudly Canadian. Ball on the near hash. Jackson, the lone receiver, to the near side. McKinnison Hatcher on the far side. Now motion to the near side. Tight formation. Two tight ends. Rourke takes the snap. They're going to pass. Pumps. Nothing there. Now he tries to shovel it to Horvath and bounces in front of Horvath at the turf. Incomplete.
0: Yeah, he just didn't get his feet settled. He tried to shovel it forward. It just didn't work for him. You can see he's a little frustrated as he awaits the call from Buck Pierce.
1: Second down and 10 for the Lions. Shula's going to ask you, 3 weeks off, you think there's a little bit of rest here, maybe?
0: I would imagine just a little bit.
1: Yeah. Second and 10 for the Lions at their 27. Three receivers near side. McKinnis to the far side with Hatcher. Horvath in the backfield. Hamilton brings five. Rourke, quick hitter. Throws behind McKinnis. Incomplete. The Lions two and out. They'll be forced to punt again.
0: Yeah, they zoned coverage and he just threw it behind him. I don't know whether or not he expected McKinnis in that first hole. Like, and what I mean by that is, like, when you're running zone, you're going from kind of one area to the next area, and you think a receiver's going to settle down in one spot, and instead he continues and goes to the next opening.
1: So Meyer, back at the BC 12, Wooden on the near hash at the 30. Snap by Cameron Forant. Good one. Meyer with the punt. Near side. Wood takes it. Steps out of bounds as he crosses the 30. Finley was closing in quick, as was Rene. So they'll spot it at the 33 for the Tiger Cats with 4:05 left to go in the half.
0: Still lots of time.
1: So
0: that Lions offense after that first drive really trying to find its way here.
1: What do you think of Frost thus far?
0: He's been very good.
1: 10 of 14, 106.
0: Yeah, I mean, good decisions.
1: Lawler to the near side. Wheatfall to the far side. Mang, Smith, and Gittins Jr. Three receivers all bunched up very close to the line of scrimmage. Handoff, Roundtree up the middle, finds a hole, and he's brought down by Parker McKenna as he crossed the 30. Looked like he was going to get a gain there, but McKenna at the last second makes the tackle. And no gain on the play.
0: Parker McKenna continues to impress.
1: Good penetration by Betts. Gusta there as well. Lawler to the near side. With Smith, three receivers far side. Mitchell, Wheatfall, Curly Gittins Jr. Roundtree in the backfield. BC comes with the blitz. They bring six. Frost has time. Fires near side. Finds Lawler. He's going to be short of the first down. And they'll spot it at the 41.
0: Yeah, that's a good 2 yards.
1: And that is the three-minute warning. And we'll see what the Hamilton Tiger Cats do in terms of their decision-making here with Scott Milanovic with a third and two. Looks like they're going to send out the punt team. But that is the break. So with 3 minutes left to go in the half, Tiger Cats lead the Lions 14-7. 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
1: 3 minutes left to go in the half at BC Place. Tiger Cats lead the Lions 14-7. It's the Moj. Bob Marjanovic along with Julio Caravetta. Reminder, Sean Millington will be Julio's guest at halftime. Former SFU and Lions standout going into the Canadian Football Hall of Fame this year. And, you know, Julio, it was interesting when Sean showed up to the Lions practice and Neil McAvoy announced that he was going into the Hall of Fame. Of course, Sean emotional, not knowing that was going to be the case that day. So the team started yelling, take your shirt off, take your shirt off. And Sean looks like he could still play, by the way.
0: Yes.
1: He's chiseled like a Greek god. So, of course, he took off the shirt. Players went nuts. But here's the kicker. So at practice the other day when McAvoy was honored with his 300th win.
0: Take your shirt off?
1: Yeah, they told Neil to take his shirt off. He didn't. Even though, like, you know, the boys wanted him to take his shirt off and McAvoy didn't comply. Punts away by McCarthy all the way back to the 11 as Williams crosses the 15. Stutter step trying to find a hole and he's tripped up there by the long snapper. Gordon White out of SFX made a nice play to slow down Williams and the Lions. Again, Julio, you look at the starting field position.
0: Yeah,
1: the 20.
0: It hasn't been good. That's last four possessions have been punts. And as you said, the field position has not been good.
1: Well, to the special teams defense, the Lions have not moved the football. I don't even know if they've had any first downs in their last three possessions. I think they've been, what, 3-2 and outs?
0: Yeah, I think you're right.
1: And as a result, Hamilton gets a first down or two. That field position is slowly flipping. Hatcher, the lone receiver to the near side. Three receivers far side. Handoff, Butler up the middle. Finds a hole, crosses the 25. It'll be close to the 30, just shy of the first down. But a good run on first down by James Butler.
0: And really, it's been self-inflicted, right? There's been some good throws, just drops and key drops on second down that would have moved the sticks.
1: So they spot it at the 28, makes it second and two, maybe second and three, actually second and three. Need to get to the 31 for a first. Hatcher to the far side, McInnes to the near side, tight formation for the Lions. Horvath takes the ball, flips it back to Rourke. Rourke's going to go downfield looking for McInnes. Makes the catch. We got a flag on the play. McInnes is going to go all the way. 30, 20, 10, 5. Touchdown, BC Lions. Justin McInnes on an 82-yard flea flicker from Nathan Rourke has brought the Lions to within one with the extra point pending.
0: Yeah, that's a great call. Everybody thought they were going to run the football.
6: Pass interference. Hamilton number two. That penalty is declined. Result of the play is a touchdown.
0: But the other part of that too, Moch, is the throw. It's behind the defender. Peters is running with the man-to-man, but he has no idea the ball's there. So as McInnes slows down to get the football, Peters grabs a hold of him, and then it's all McInnes to get himself into the end zone.
1: Sean White comes out for the extra point to tie this game at 14. Kick is up, kick is good, and with that, we are tied at 14 with 2:16 left to go in the half. What a shot in the arm for the Lions.
0: Yeah, really, really good play selection there. And then again, the throw is just perfect, and it has to be.
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0: Oh, these are the ones you really like. You were talking about two and out. How about two plays, 89 yards for a touchdown? That's all they needed. And obviously capped off by that 82-yard catch and run by McInnes.
1: So with 2:16 left to go in the half, the Lions are knotted up at 14 with the Tiger Cats.
0: He needed that, huh? His confidence.
1: McInnes or Rourke? Yeah, both.
0: Well, both. McInnes's long up to this point was 40 yards, so obviously with an 82-yard reception.
1: By the way, that's McInnes's first touchdown reception of the season.
0: I know.
1: So Meyer tees it up at the 30, balls on the near hash. Wooden and Mitchell back to return for the Tiger Cats. Meyer begins his approach, end over and kick. And this is going to be Wooden catching it at the far side hash at the 12, crosses 15, 20, 25. Little stutter step crosses the 30, and he's brought down there. Tackled on the play by Jacob Bond, backup fullback. So with 2:09 left, Hamilton have a first and 10 at their own 37.
0: Still tons of time left. Lions have two timeouts. So does Hamilton.
1: What's your greatest Sean Millington moment? What are you going to talk about at half? You have a good
0: greatest one? Sean Millington moment? I've had a pretty good seat for a lot of them.
1: How about when he made faces in the crowd in Sports Illustrated?
0: Yeah, Sports Illustrated.
1: That little thing they had in the back.
0: I think I got to say the highlight, though, was when he ran all over you guys in 89.
1: Yeah, it wasn't pretty. Frost takes the snap, goes far side looking for Wheatball, and it's underthrown, covered on the play by Colden.
0: Yeah, they brought Williams.
1: I think he ran for over 200 yards that night.
0: Yeah.
1: Well, Adam Rita.
0: Yeah, you guys decided to blitz every play.
1: No, you know what he did.
0: And I just dumped the ball over to Millington.
1: Adam Rita, in his infinite wisdom, and you know, Adam, of course, he had you with the Lions, pregame decided to change the game plan and have Doug Shorman wired to Sean Millington.
0: To try to cover him.
1: Yeah, well, the problem
0: and
1: was Shorman was
0: hurt.
1: Coming up a broken ankle. Doug was a great linebacker for us, now president of Granville Toyota. The score king, Doug Shorman, great guy. Frost takes the snap, Lions break six, they're blitzing under pressure, he goes down! He ducked underneath Sankey, and Sankey should get credit for his second sack of the season.
0: Yeah, they just overwhelmed the offensive line of the Hamilton Tiger Cats, and Sankey there for his second sack of the year.
1: Man, has momentum shifted here in a span of a couple of minutes, eh?
0: That's what I love about this game. You really, you know what I mean? The last few minutes, so much can happen. So much can change.
1: So 158, 157, 156, clock is running. McCarthy's back at the Hamilton 15, 6'5", 233-pound punter out of Indiana. Big snap from White. Punts this one towards the near side, and Williams backpedals, catches it at the 20, crosses the 25-30. And he is brought down just shy of the 35. Tackled on the play by Jordan Crook with another special team tackle.
0: That's another great punt, too. I mean, they're deep and they're high.
1: So, Canadian Tire first down for the Lions at their own 35. Ball's just inside the near hash. See what they do here with 1:33 remaining in the half.
0: Still two timeouts.
1: Poisson to the far side. Hatcher walking over is the slot on the far side. Now McInnis runs over and joins him over there. They fake the jet sweep to Jackson. Butler goes up the middle left side. Got penetration there.
0: Ah,
1: it was
0: nothing.
1: Charbel DeBeer, the former Saskatchewan Rough Rider, who got in there first and caused Butler to veer off course, and he's wrapped up for a two-yard loss.
0: Yeah. They tried to go over the right side of the offensive line. Just nothing there.
1: So second and 12 from the 33. Clocks at 1:24. Jackson to the near side with Hatcher. McInnis, Katoy, Poisson to the far side. Hamilton, three-man front. Butler motions out of the backfield near side. They go empty set. Rourke drops back, finds Katoy, crosses the 40, evades one tackle, 45, and the big cat all the way up to the 50-yard line. A nice job there by Javon Katoy to pick up 17 and a Canadian Tire first down.
0: Yeah, but you see what they did? They lined him up as a tight end, then they just released him late over the middle.
1: Lions go tempo, empty set, four receivers near side, two to the far side. Rourke looking, nothing there. Now he's going to check this down to Jackson. Makes the catch, crosses the midfield stripe, and he is brought down immediately as he did. And he was wrapped up, I believe, Winton McManus, who's on the bottom of that pile. And there's still a whole bunch of shoving going on, probably trying to get the football out of his hands is McManus. But they will call it a gain of what? Where they spot this? They'll spot it at the 53 of the Tiger Cats. So second and five for the Lions. 52 seconds remaining in the half. Ball's on the near hash. Jackson to the near side with Poisson and McInnis. Katoy. And Hatcher to the far side with Butler now motioning out. Now there's a whole bunch of motion. Lions go empty set. Rourke takes a snap. Hamilton brings four. Fires far side looking for Hatcher. Overthrew him. Hatcher would have had a first down.
0: Yeah.
1: But Rourke overthrows him and the Lions will be forced to punt with 33 seconds
0: remaining. Yeah, he's frustrated with himself too. Takes his helmet off as he walks off the sideline. Ball took off on him as Hatcher was running into that left flat. Just the ball overthrown, as you said, would have been an easy first down.
1: He was right at the sticks. There you go. Meyer back at the BC 42. Wooden and Mitchell await. End over end kick near side. I think he might have shanked this, and it goes out of bounds, and there's a flag. Not what Carl Meyer wanted to do.
0: You mean from your own 45, why is he trying that when that end over end? Just drive the ball.
1: Especially with 26 seconds remaining,
0: like
1: right?
0: But he's got the leg.
6: Legal punt out of bounds. BC number 17, 10-yard penalty will be enforced from where the ball went out of bounds. First down.
1: Well, Julio, I'm just thinking, I mean, you kick the ball deep there, just hammer it.
0: Yeah, well,
1: give him a long field.
0: Exactly.
1: Instead, you tried to, like, get cute.
0: Exactly.
1: And as a result, now they get the ball at the 43, and they're, like, maybe two completions away from getting a field goal.
0: Exactly right. And you really overthink that.
1: So, first and 10 for the Tiger Cats at their own 43. Balls to the far hash. Smith and Lawler to the far side. Wheatball and Mitchell to the near side. Hittens Jr. tight slot on the near side. Frost fires far side. Finds Smith. And he steps out of bounds just shy of the first down. I believe that's his first catch of the day. Keandre Smith extends his streak to 54 games. Actually, it's his second, so my apologies there.
0: Well, he's been targeted a couple of times, hasn't he?
1: So 20 seconds remain. Ball spotted at the BC 53. And they're saying to move the sticks. They gave him the first down. What the heck? I don't know, Julia. I mean, sometimes I really wonder about this because I looked at the far side stick. They're about a yard short, and now they're moving that far side stick. So first and 10, Hamilton at the BC 53. And now we have either a timeout. Andre Prue blew the whistle dead. Blew the play dead, I should say.
6: Please reset the game clock to 20 seconds.
1: So it's the game clock that they're resetting. The scoreboard clock says 20 seconds now. Three receivers near side, two to the far side. Waller up top, and they go to him. Frost, quick hitter, right in the middle. He's going to find Curley Gittens Jr., and he's brought down at the 42-yard line by Sankey. Sankey gets up all fired up, but that should put him in Mark Leggio field goal range.
0: Yeah.
1: 14 seconds on the clock. They go tempo. Frost barking out instructions. Three receivers up top. Smith and Lawler to the near side. Takes the snap. BC brings four. Frost fires near side. Overthrown. Intended target Lawler on a dig route. So 8 seconds on the clock
0: now.
1: They might get one playoff, you think?
0: He was lucky. He overthrew that. You said the little slant or dig pattern to his left. But the ball sailed on him. Stanley Thomas Oliver was sitting right there.
1: So two receivers go out. Mang and Litre check in. I imagine they might try to run this.
0: I think you run it over wherever he wants it.
1: Yes.
0: He's made 50. He's made two 50-plus field goals, I think, as long as 53.
1: He is 9 for 9 inside the 40. Outside the 40, he's 6 for 8. They're just going to go run this right up the middle with Litre. A little quarterback sneak just to gain a couple of extra yards. So 4 seconds on the clock. And Leggio in the field goal unit will come out. So this should be about a 47 or 48-yard attempt, depending where they spot the ball. And as we mentioned, he's 6 from 8. 6-4-8, 40 yards out. So White with the snap. McCarthy, the punter, with the hold. They will put the tee down at the 47. So 47-yard attempt by Leggio at the half to give the Tiger Cats the lead. Snap is good, hold is good, kick is up, and the kick has the distance, and it is good. So the Hamilton Tiger Cats and a 47-yard field goal by Mark Leggio as time expires in the second quarter take a 17-14 lead into the locker room over the BC Lions here after 30 minutes of play at BC Place. All right, halftime show coming up, Julio Caravetta with his former teammate at SFUN with the BC Lions and a Hall of Fame inductee this year, one Sean Millington. 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
1: And welcome back to BC Place, where the Hamilton Tiger Cats are out in front of the BC Lions 17-14. And it is my absolute pleasure to welcome the Canadian Football League Hall of Famer, Sean Millington. Millie, how are you, my friend?
2: I'm doing fantastic, Julio.
1: It's always good. You know, I was just saying to Moach during the broadcast, because we were telling people that you were going to be on halftime. I said, I don't know if I should tell Sean before or while we're talking that September's going to be 40 years.
2: Wow. 40 years
1: that we came together at SSU.
2: Yeah, you're right.
1: Is that hard to wrap your head around that, isn't it?
2: It's kind of insane.
1: Yeah. Yeah.
2: A lot of time has passed. A lot of things have gone down in that period of time.
1: Yeah, well, you know, I mean, I always tell people, you know, I mean, that we came in together as freshmen at SFU, and to watch kind of how your career kind of developed and how it went, and then to get a front row seat while we played together with the Lions.
2: Exactly.
1: I was just saying to you, two-time Grey Cup champion, you're a two-time CFL Most Outstanding Canadian, you're a three-time CFL All-Star, four-time West All-Star, you had 6,086 yards rushing, 75 touchdowns. You had 3,234 yards receiving, 194 yards. And then a crazy thing is that I think, is it about 132 special teams tackles?
2: Something around there, right?
1: Like you were a beast.
2: I'm fourth overall, and I only just found that out.
1: I know. Yeah. I think it's just extraordinary because you know how as good a player as you were, I think. I don't know if you'll admit this, but was it one of your favorite things to do, to run down on special teams?
2: I took a lot of pride in that. That's where I started, and that was really what my whole game was based around. And actually, just got a very good compliment from Wally Buono. We were at a Lions alumni event, and he said that, you know, I could probably have made it into the hall just on my special teams alone. And he's one of the committee members, so obviously he knows what the discussion was like. And what he also said was that nothing we did could stop Sean. Like, we put double-teamed him, we triple-teamed him, we put bigger guys on. Like, we couldn't figure out how to stop it.
1: And I think, too, is, like, what I always tell people, too, is that, like, you know, because you still look like you could play. But your size and your speed, that thing, and power, like, you know what I mean? Like, was something you just don't, that combination, you just don't see very often. And your running style, too, you know what I mean? Like, you ran with real high knees, and people just didn't want to get your way.
2: Well, in high school, everybody tried to change it. They all told me that you can't run like that, and you run too straight up and down. And I did for, like, a few games. I tried to, like, lean more and do what the coaches were telling me. But then after a while, I'm just like...
1: And then you just realize people are just bouncing off you, so
2: exactly.
1: I can just stay with what I'm doing.
2: I can do what I'm doing. It's working. I'm scoring. What are you complaining about?
1: Hey, I was at the facility the day that you came out and were surprised with the announcement. Walk us through that. You know, I mean, I would imagine that that's got to be a pretty amazing feeling.
2: It was spectacular. I mean, you know, good job. Neil just got recognized today, and he kind of orchestrated a lot of that. You get to the facility, you've been told you're going to come do some, you know, broadcast stuff. You know, maybe give a little talk to the team, which I thought was weird. You know, it's been how many years since I retired? I've never talked to the team. Yeah. Why am I talking to them today?
1: Half of them don't even know who I am, for crying out loud.
2: So I get up there, and Neil's like, well, and here's Sean Millington, blah, blah, blah, blah, blah, blah, blah, blah. You know, the latest inductee into this, you know, Canadian Sports Hall of, you know, Football Hall of Fame. And I'm like, what? What? What are you talking about? And he's like, you know, practically start crying, like, it's always, you know, it's a dream. You hope that it's going to happen. But by now, I'm resigned, you know, resolved. So it's fine. There's been lots of great talent.
1: Well, it's funny because I saw you at the alumni tournament.
2: Right.
1: And I remember saying to you, and you said to me, oh, I didn't even know. I was like, are you crazy? Like, it was just a matter of time. Like, I mean, you look at what you've done. You mean, it's pretty spectacular.
2: But
1: it's a Hall of Fame career.
2: I look at the other inductees, and you think, well, you know, I'm not a G-Roy. I'm not this guy.
1: Well, I think
2: I'm not
1: you are. I think you are. I think that's where you got to look at it.
2: Thanks, buddy.
1: Well, you know what? It's I think too, like you, the amount of work that you put into it, and the length of your career, and I think all, like, you know, to say to yourself, to your, you know, I mean, your family and everybody else, that you're, you know, you're going to be enshrined forever. You know, I mean, your bust is going to sit in the Hall of Fame forever. And, you know, to be able to say you left that kind of a mark on the game is something that you should awfully be proud of.
2: I am so honored, you know, the committee, and so grateful. Like, all, like you, like, you know, like, this is kind of crazy, but like you just referenced, yeah. We came in together, and if it wasn't for all the stuff that you did and the performances that you had at Simon Fraser, I wouldn't be able to do what I did.
1: So. Listen, I'm going to tell you something, Ryan. Your performance definitely outshined my performance. You made me look pretty good, my friend. T-Mart was just telling me 253 yards in that Trumbull.
2: Yeah, well,
1: that and was, I had a great seat for that.
2: That was our coming out day.
1: It was. This has been awesome.
2: Thanks,
1: again,
2: Julio.
1: Congratulations. I am thrilled for you. It's so well deserved. And I look forward to going to Hamilton and seeing that bust and what it looks like.
2: I'm very interested to see what it looks like as well.
1: Thank you. That's Sean Millington, the latest inductee into the Canadian Football Hall of Fame. The Hamilton Tigercats 17, the BC Lions 14. 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
14: Hamilton Tiger Cats lead the BC Lions by a score of 17-14 after 30 minutes of play at BC Place Stadium. Time now for the halftime stats brought to you by Liona, Local 1611, the official union of the BC Lions. First downs, Hamilton had 10, BC had 8. Second down conversions, Hamilton 3 of 10, 30%, BC 5 of 10, 50%. Net offense, Hamilton 155, BC 200 yards rushing, Hamilton 23, BC 25. Yards passing, BC 175, Hamilton 139. Big plays, both teams had a completion of over 30 yards. Penalties, Hamilton 3 for 25, BC 4 for 31. No turnovers in this game. And time of possession, Hamilton 16-33, BC 13-27. Halftime stats brought to you by Liona, Local 16-11. Tiger Cats getting set to kick off. Mark Leggio getting a few kicks in. The 25-yard line as we await Andre Prue to signal the play-in. Second half kickoff, by the way. 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Well, you have fun at halftime reminiscing with Mr. Millington?
15: At one point I'm looking at it, I'm thinking to myself, my God, like 40 years ago, where did the time go?
14: Isn't it crazy?
15: Walking into that locker room and sitting in that rookie row.
14: 40 years. He looks like he can still play.
15: Oh, yeah, no, he does.
14: Not so much.
15: No. I just saw Orlando Steinauer, and he looks like he can still play, too.
14: Leggio begins his approach. Tiger Cats going right to left from our broadcast location. Lions left to right. And it's going to be Williams back at the 13, crosses the 15, 20, cuts the middle of the field, finds a little bit of a hole at the 25, crosses the 30, and he's brought down on the play by Crook and Horrell. Roman Horrell, one of a few UBC products in this game. Ryan Baker, Ronan Horrell, both from UBC, toiling for the Hamilton Tiger Cats.
15: Just not getting anything out of that return game.
14: 27 yards, probably at the 27-yard line. Canadian Tire first down for the Lions, at the 32. First and 10, McInnes to the near side with Hatcher. Butler motions out of the backfield. Horvat to the right. A little RPO. Rourke rolls near side, fires double coverage, and it was almost intercepted. Katsantonis was lurking.
15: You see how hard he's coming down from, he read that from the safety position and came running down. So they're going to keep it on the RPO, rolling to his right, and from the safety spot, he is flying downhill on that curl route by Justin McInnes.
14: So, second and 10 at the BC 32. Katoy, McInnes, and Poisson to the far side. Jackson and Hatcher to the near side. Butler in the backfield to Rourke's right. Hamilton brings four. Rourke looks, checks this down to Butler, crosses the 30, 35, and he's going to be short of the first down. Lions will be forced to punt.
15: They play zone, dropped off. Doesn't want to force anything downfield, and hoping to get a little momentum coming out of the locker room, they get none.
14: Gain of 5 on the play. It'll make it 3rd and 5 as the Lions get set to punt here. Meyer at the BC 22. Wooden at the Hamilton 22. Punts away. High towering kick. Wooden catches at the 23, cuts to the middle of the field, crosses the 25, tries to get to the edge. He does, 30, 35, 40. And he's brought down there by Bond. And if it wasn't for Bond, that would be even more of a gain. But regardless, Hamilton with great field position. They'll start at their own 51.
15: Yeah, I don't know what happened on that field side. I don't know if someone tripped and then took out a couple of guys. But there was bodies flying all over, luckily for Jacob Bond, who makes that tackle, or else wouldn't
14: but
15: be
14: look
15: gone.
14: At the difference in field position.
15: I know.
14: 27 for BC at their own 27, and Hamilton gets it at the 51. That's 25 yards in field position in terms of where you're starting. Three receivers to the near side, two to the far side, tight formation. Mang, little zigzag motion on that far side. Lions bring five. Ross under pressure, fires far side, overthrows Roundtree in that far side flat. McKenna covering him there.
15: To your point, Hamilton has started on their own 52. They're 25, 29. BC's 44. 33, Hamilton 33, 33, Hamilton 37, Hamilton 43, Hamilton 51.
14: So, second and 10 now for the Tiger Cats. Lawler to the far side with Smith. Three receivers near side, Gittins Jr., Mitchell, and Wheatfall. Mitchell yelling at Frost, Frost yelling back instructions. Roundtree to his left, BC with five on the line of scrimmage, come with the blitz at six. Frost fires underneath, incomplete. He was looking for Mitchell on a dig route.
15: Well, he almost got absolutely blown up. Sankey and Williams came, and I don't know whether or not it was Williams or Sankey that just missed him.
14: So, good two and out for the Lions defense.
15: Well, and they're really doing a nice job with the pressure, because that's what's the difference right now.
14: Mitch McCarthy sets up shop at the Hamilton 37. Low end-over-end kick. Williams catches it, the 13, crosses the 15, 20, cuts to his right, nothing there, and he's brought down.
15: Jeez.
14: Great tackle by Tyson Middlemost. And again, the Lions pinned deep in their own territory. With that, we'll take a break. 12:03 left to go in the third quarter at BC Place. Tiger Cats lead the Lions 17-14. 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
14: Hamilton Tiger Cats lead the BC Lions 17-14, 12:03 left to go here in the third quarter. BC Place, it's the Moach, Bob Marjanovic, along with Julio Caravetta. Lions with the Canadian Tire first down at their own 22. 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Proudly Canadian. See if the Lions can get something going on offense as they have stalled for... couple of drives.
15: And even getting a few first downs changed the field position, right? Like, their defense, defense doing a good job, like getting two and outs. But, you mean, the field position is so drastically turned in Hamilton's favor.
14: Well, even if you pick up a first down, as Hamilton might do, and BC's going two and out, you're slowly gaining 10 yards like every exchange, right? So, you know... Part of it, not being able to get good field positions on the offense as well. Lions with a double tight formation. Horvath to the right of Rourke. Rourke takes the snap. RPO rolls out near side. gets the edge, looking, nothing there. Now he's going to throw it to McInnis, crosses the 30-35, puts his head down, and he barrels over Walton, but not before he picks up a Canadian Tire first down.
15: Great job of rolling out to his right and attacking the line of scrimmage, and then McInnis, too, finding the open space to give your quarterback an option.
14: Gain of 20 yards to the BC 42. So big pickup there. Canadian Tire first down. Katoy and Poisson to the far side. Hatcher and McInnis to the near side. Two back set with Butler and Horvath, both to Rourke's right. Hamilton brings four. Handoff, Horvath up the middle, and he got stuck as he crossed the 45. Nice tackle there by Winton McManus.
15: Yeah, very good tackle.
14: Gain of three. You rarely see Horvath go back on his back, but he did that time.
15: Just to give you an idea, I looked up Derrick Henry. Derrick Henry, 6'2", 250. And he's obviously, running back down in the NFL.
14: I met him one time, Julio.
15: Horvath is 6'3", 240.
14: I'll tell you one thing about Derrick Henry. He was like a Pepsi machine with legs. Two receivers far side, three to the near side. Rourke takes the snap. Hamilton brings three, and he throws, and it's Katoy. Does he make the catch?
15: Yeah.
14: Yes, he does, and that's a Canadian Tire first down. Pick up a 13.
15: Nicely done, finding the soft spot in that zone to the quarterback's right.
14: Lions go tempo. First and 10 at their own 54. Canadian Tire first down. Empty set, three receivers both sides. Hamilton brings four. Rourke goes across the middle, throws behind Jackson, who is being covered by McManus.
15: Yeah, that internal time clock was going off for Nathan Rourke as he dropped back. He's looking out to his right, then came back to his left, and he knew by holding on to it he was going to get more. He was in more, getting in more and more trouble there. So decides to get rid of it behind Jermaine Jackson.
14: Second and 10 at the BC 54. Balls on the near hash. 9:53 left to go in the third quarter. Hamilton leads it 17-14. Katoy, Jackson, Poisson to the far side. Hatcher and McInnis to the near side. Horvath motions out. Now he comes back into the backfield to the left of Rourke. Hamilton brings three. Middle linebacker playing Robert. And this is going to be Katoy on the far side. He's going to pick up a Canadian Tire first down. He should have it. Yeah. Reggie Stubblefield with the tackle. But forward progress will give Katoy 10 yards and a first.
15: Yeah, you're not going to tell me he makes a difference in your offense, right? I think every catch he's had is for a first down. That's three targets, three catches, 35 yards.
14: To the Hamilton 46. Lions have something here on offense. Finally got going. In the second half, Hatcher to the far side with Jackson. Katoy, the tight end, on the far side. McInnis, the slot on the near side with Poisson. Butler in the backfield. Handoff, Butler, near side. Finds a hold, crosses the 40 all the way down about the Hamilton 37. Brought down by Stubblefield and Hauser. But that is close to a first down. Pickup of eight.
15: Yeah, so Horvath and Pickett coming into the game. Nice run by James Butler.
14: So second and two at the Hamilton 38-yard line.
15: Do you loosen up now that you know that they've done a flea flicker in this situation? Like now you have to be on your heels because you know that they may throw it.
14: Working a pistol. Horvath to his left, two receivers to his right. Handoff, Horvath, right side, and he's going to be close to a first down depending on the spot. I think he might be just short of it.
15: Yeah, he's going to be just short. Well, when you rush for 190-odd yards, you know that defense is going to be geared up for you. 17 carries for 191, to be exact.
14: Miles Fox, the ex-Lion, with the tackle on that play. Talked to Miles before the game. Product of Wake Forest, Demon Deacons. Lions had a pretty good player from Wake Forest back in the day. Do I got you on that one?
15: Yeah.
14: Well, they had Josh Banks more recently. But back in the day, James Quick Parker.
15: Oh, is really?
14: Wake Forest product. The Demon Deacons.
15: Injury on the field there, Moja. It's a Hamilton player. Looks like a cramp.
14: Down on his back. Looking at his right leg. The trainer has his hand on the player's foot. Kind of pushing it back. Don't know if it's a knee, maybe. Can't tell who the player is.
15: Usually it's when you're pulling on that right foot, Or
14: it's
15: when you
14: McManus
15: top,
14: who's down
15: on
14: the
15: your
14: way.
15: Top of your foot. Like, see, yeah, they're now they're trying to loosen up his right calf. So it's hot. I'm sure it's hot down on that field.
14: Hey, you're right. Looks like it's a cramp that they're working on with Winton McManus. The former Argyle pops up to his feet, walks off, limps off, kind of. McManus, a product of Memphis University. So it'll be third and a long one at the Hamilton 37. The ball's just inside the 37. Going to pick up probably a yard here. Horvath comes up behind Coach Herr. Takes the snap, goes left side, tries to find a hole, and he'll pick up a Canadian Tire first down, brought to the turf by Zamari Walton. But he got to that edge and picked up
15: two or three yards. And you take a guy out of the box there, too. When you release Nathan Rourke out as a receiver and he motions out of the backfield, then you see a defender go with him, and they have to. And that's just going to spread that side of the field, so then you can take it in behind him.
14: A gain of four makes

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4: He's brought down inside the 2-yard line by Broxton Hill, the linebacker, but that's a Canadian Tire first down, gain of 11 for the Leos.
5: Again, just zone coverage. They're going to release the back out to the left. He's going to find the soft spot. Great throw from Nathan Rourke, and Butler does the rest.
4: Ball spotted just shy of the one on the far hash. Lions bring in their heavy personnel. Horvath comes up behind Coach Herr. He's got Rourke directly behind him. Butler to his left. Takes the snap, goes left side. Touchdown, BC Lions! Xander Horvath with his second touchdown of the game. His 10th of the season. And the Lions regain the lead 20-17 with the extra point pending.
5: They needed that drive. They needed that drive. Started on their 22-yard line. They go 12 plays for 88 yards. Seven passes, five runs.
4: So Sean White comes out for the extra point to extend the Lions' lead to 4. Should the point after be good, and it is. And with that, the Lions lead it 21-17 with 4:49 left to go in the third quarter at BC Place. 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
5: in
4: the season?
5: 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And where he's done his damage the last, where he got the ball more than 5 times has been in the fourth quarter. 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
4: I'm so proud of you saying that word. 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Wood fumbles the kickoff, picks it up 10, 15, 20, 25. And he runs over a line defender still on his feet, spins off, and he gets out to the 40-yard line. Well, that will take a break. 4:40 left to go in the third quarter. BC Place. 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
13: 3:20 left to go in the third quarter at BC Place. Lions lead the Tiger Cats 21-17. It's the Moj, Bob Marjanovic, along with Julio Caravetta. Trevor Martin's our producer today. So, no kayaking means what? So, landscaping?
14: Well, here's the thing. I got to say a big shout out to my friend Phil Knapp, who picked me up in the middle of the water. He was out with his daughter and her boyfriend. And sure enough, who does the boyfriend know? I'm sorry, I can't remember his name. He's best friends with Corey Mantica's family.
13: Oh, wow.
14: And so, yeah, well, that story got out pretty quick, that Julio Caravetta fell off his kayak in the middle of between North North Van and Belcarra.
13: Kind of like me last year when I brought non-alcoholic beverages.
14: Oh, I got to get a hold of Phil because I owe him a couple tickets for a game.
13: On to a boat. Rourke looking over the defense. Canadian Tire first down for the Lions at their own 38. Empty set. Quick hitter. Batted down at the line of scrimmage. Stubblefield was coming in on the blitz, and he got a hand up and knocked that pass down.
14: Yeah, he was clean off the right side. And the quarterback is throwing that way, too. So Stubblefield, the veteran, understanding he was reading the quarterback, and as soon as he...
13: It's kind of a 50-50, isn't it?
14: Yeah.
13: If he gets the ball off...
14: Yes.
13: Now, obviously, Butler's uncovered, but... Stubblefield coming off that edge, as you mentioned,
14: well, untouched. And the other thing, too, is that you don't, if you leave your feet, then you leave yourself vulnerable. That quarterback, you know, fakes it and gets underneath you.
13: Second and 10, two receivers to the far side, three to the near side. Butler in the backfield, Hamilton brings four. Rourke takes the snap, looking, goes right down the middle. Wide open, Katoy at the 50, 45, and he's going to be brought down at about the 40-yard line. Huge gain by Javon Katoy. Stubblefield with the tackle, but the Lions with a huge pickup there.
14: Five targets, five receptions.
13: 32-yard gain, and Katoy has taken a knee. This is not good coming off the injury, but Javon Katoy, I don't know if he's winded, Julio, or maybe did he tweak something? Seems to be looking at his left hand or wrist.
14: He just hasn't been able to keep himself healthy.
13: And it appears to be his left hand. Or he might have dislocated a finger or something along those lines. Now he gets up, squeezing that left hand. Seems to be okay. So good news there. And he'll have to come out. But no worse for wear as Katoy. He took off his glove.
14: Yeah, and you kind of shake your hand up. Maybe he just got it kind of like it hit a nerve or whatever, and he's shaking it out.
13: So Katoy now, I believe he's going to go to the tent. He might have dislocated a finger. They might have just popped it back into place. So Katoy goes into the tent with the Lions medical staff. Canadian Tire first down at the Hamilton 40. Three receivers near side. Four, actually, with Hatcher as the slot. McInnes, the lone receiver, to the far side. Horvath to Rourke's right. Horvath takes the ball, goes left side, gets to about the 35.
14: Yeah, I got about 5 yards.
13: So 5 yard pickup on first down. Yeah, that's what I think probably happened if I had to guess, Julio. Might have dislocated a digit. You ever done that?
14: No.
13: Done it a few times. And you know the crazy thing is? You look at your finger, it's like gone sideways. They pop it back in and you're like, hey, it's kind of normal again. But it will...
14: It swells up,
13: yeah,
14: right?
13: Yeah, it does. Yeah. Eventually. Senecal into the game now for Katoy. He's the lone receiver on the near side, now joined by three other receivers motioning over. McInnes, the lone receiver on the far side. Rourke takes the snap, looks near side. Ball's deflected and almost picked off. It was McManus who got his fingertips on it. And Senecal was the intended target. And the ball floated into the secondary. I think it was Katsantonis that dove. It almost came up with it.
14: McManus was just reading the quarterback the whole way. He was actually going out to the flat and read the quarterback and stopped.
13: So Sean White comes out for his first field goal attempt of the night. This will be a 42-yarder to give the Lions a 7-point lead. Cameron Foran with the hold. Meyer with the snap, and it's blocked. The kick is blocked. And it's going to be picked up by Philip Osai, who's brought down at the midfield stripe. So the Lions get a field goal blocked. And the Tiger Cats will have, again, great field position at the midfield stripe.
14: Where did this come from?
13: Right up the middle. It was Mario Kendricks who got his right hand up. The defensive lineman, 22. Right up the gut. And you know, special teams coordinator Dennis McKnight is not going to be too happy with that. Weep ball to the near side. Three receivers far side. Roundtree to the right. A Frost to the backfield. BC four-man front. Come with four. A little play action. Frost going to take a shot downfield. He's looking for Lawler. Incomplete. Ball was underthrown by about 10 yards. Ronald Kent Jr. with the coverage. And Julio, looking at that, Waller had his right hand around Kent.
14: Yeah,
13: gave him a couple of tugs.
14: I was going to say, if anything, it would have been offensive pass interference.
13: Ball was well underthrown. So 10 seconds remain in the third quarter. Clock runs. This will probably be the last play of the third quarter. Three receivers to the far side. Lawler and Smith on this near side. BC. Some confusion on defense. They align correctly now. Roundtree to the left of Frost in the backfield. Takes the snap. BC brings four. Frost fires. Almost intercepted. It is. Sankey deflected it, but it's Williams who comes up with the football, crosses the midfield stripe, 50, 45, still on his feet, 40, 30, and he's bumped out of bounds there by Trevor Reed, one of the Tiger Cats offensive linemen. And the Lions, with great field position to start the fourth quarter on their fourth interception of the season.
14: Yeah, that's exactly what the doctor ordered right there. He's looking to his right. Ball gets tipped up by Sankey, but right into the hands of Williams. And he does the rest, going down that left sideline right in front of that Hamilton bench.
13: So after three quarters of play at BC Place Stadium, Lions lead the Tiger Cats 21-17. Don't go anywhere. It should be an exciting fourth quarter. 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
13: Deontay Williams' first interception of the season has given the Lions tremendous field position to start the first, the fourth quarter here at BC Place Stadium. Lions leading the Tiger Cats by a score of 21-17 as we start the fourth period.
14: His fourth career interception.
13: So Lions with a Canadian Tire first down at the Hamilton 29. And Sankey with the tip, as you mentioned,
14: well,
13: Julio.
14: He's going to be upset with himself because he should have had the pick.
13: Well, he is playing with, I believe he was practicing this week with a club. Like his right hand was all taped up into a club. I don't know if he's playing with it, though. Said he had a little bit of a wrist issue that was being aggravated. And, yeah, you can see the replay. Julio's right hand, he's got a club.
14: Does he?
13: Yeah, look at his right hand. He's got it's all dressed up in black. So
14: yeah.
13: Kind of tough to catch a football with one hand. It's funny because I asked him if he could. He goes, come on, man. Well, guess what? You can't, Darnell. I hate to tell you. Two receivers to the far side, two to the near side. Canadian Tire first down at the Hamilton 29. Butler to the right of Rourke. Hamilton brings four. RPO. Butler up the middle. Finds a bit of a seam, and he's brought down just shy of the 25. Big stick there by Broxton Hill. I should say Braxton Hill. So a gain of three down to the 31. Or pardon me, the 26. So second and eight. The Hamilton 26. Jackson to the far side with Katoy. Three receivers near side. Now Hatcher and Poisson motion to the far side. Katoy to the near side. Butler motions out of the backfield. Hamilton brings four. Rourke fires, almost picked off. Katsantonis. Oh, my. Diving attempt. Poisson was the intended target. And Katsantonis went vertical, or I should say horizontal.
14: But he's read that twice. I mean, you heard, you know, you said it, the first one to McInnes, and he read that one that was going to Poisson.
13: So after all of this whole exchange, we're right back where we started from with the Lions trying a field goal attempt. This will be a 32-yarder. The 42-yarder was blocked. Kick is up. Kick is good. So the Lions extend their lead to 24-17 on the 33-yard field goal by Sean White. So 13:35 left to go here in the fourth. And the Lions leading it now by 7.
14: You're asking me what I'm going to do this week. What are you doing?
13: Northview tomorrow morning.
14: Oh, nice. Canal?
13: Ridge.
14: Oh.
13: You know, I'm really excited about golfing again because with the knee and losing the weight, golf's actually fun again. You know what I mean?
14: You can turn.
13: I can turn. I can, like, anchor myself. I mean, I used to shoot like mid-80s, and then it ballooned up to 100, and now I feel like I can get back down to the 80s again. Wheatball up top. Lawler and Smith on the near side. Smith motions to the far side. Handoff, Litra. And was it Betts coming in off the edge? It might have got a piece of him.
14: Hayden Harris is there as well. And Nathan Cherry coming out of there.
13: So Nathan, minimal gain by Litra, gain of 1 maybe.
14: Yeah, Nathan Cherry and Tebow last week, they really had to fill the hole when Tavai got hurt. Did a nice job.
13: Second and 9. Hamilton with the ball at their 41. Ball in the middle of the field. Smith to the far side with Lawler. Mitchell and Wheatball to the near side. Roundtree to the right of Frost in the backfield. Tight right formation with Gittens in tight. Lions bring the blitz. They're coming with 6. Frost is going to fire downfield looking for Lawler. Bounces in front of him, incomplete. Lawler went to the turf. He was covered by Lee. Tried to come back to the football, but ball was underthrown. Tiger Cats forced to punt.
14: It's tough, though. In blitz, I mean, that's a deep out. Like, I bet you it was about a
13: 20 yards.
14: Yeah, about 20 yards out. Yeah. And he's trying to throw that ball well before Lawler's out of his break. And timing-wise, it just never worked out. Going to his left.
13: So Mitch McCarthy will punt this one away to Jaden Williams. See if the Lions can get a big return. They're due for one, aren't they? You would think. Punts away. End-over-end kick. Angled towards the near side. Williams catches it just inside the 20. Gets out to about the 35-yard line. Brought down by a trio of Tiger Cats there, including one of their backup receivers, Tyson Middlemost out of McMaster. With that, we'll take a break. 11:56 left to go in the fourth quarter. Lions lead the Tiger Cats 24-17 here at BC Place. 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
13: BC Lions lead the Hamilton Tiger Cats 24-17, 11:56 left to go in the fourth quarter. 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
14: Yeah, they turned that turnover into 3 points. I know they're probably disappointed, obviously, not being able to do anything with that drive after the Deontay Williams interception.
13: So we'll see what happens on this possession. Canadian Tire first down to the BC 34. Two receivers far side, one on the near side as they go tight formation. Handoff, Horvath, far side, tries to get the hole, finds a second level, and he picks up close to 8 or 9 yards. Nice run there by Xander Horvath.
14: That's that wide zone, right? He's just going to stretch it out going to his right, and then it's all about the vision and finding the hole and then putting your right foot in the ground and heading north-south. You got to wait for those blocks to set up, and he does the rest.
13: So second and about a yard and a half. Football placed between the 38 and 37. Horvath comes up behind Coach Urs. They go heavy personnel. Horvath goes left side, and he will pick up the Canadian Tire first down as he gets to the 45, so a gain of two. And there is an injured line down the place of Jacob Bond.
14: Yeah.
13: So Bond is down on the ground. Hopefully Jacob will be all right. We do have some time. Time now for the out-of-town scoreboard brought to you by the BC Federation of Labor. The BC Federation of Labor has been standing up for workers and communities since 1956. Moj minus eight. By working together, we can break the silence on gender-based violence.
14: Yeah, it's been a great week in the CFL. Started with the game on Thursday where Toronto, on that great third down stop late in the game, gets the turnover and then goes down and with 4 seconds left kicks the winning field goal to win 33-30. Saskatchewan all over Ottawa, 42-20. And my goodness, how many times does Ottawa have to shoot themselves in the foot? Man, they have so many opportunities in the game to blow it open and just find a way to not make it happen. I don't want to say a little bit of a surprise, but number one in the East against number one in the West, and Montreal all over Edmonton, 48-30. And here at BC Place, the BC Lions are up on the Hamilton Tire Cats, 24-17.
13: And Jacob Bond,
14: he got his right leg. Yeah, he got his knee kind of rolled up on.
13: Needing assistance to get off the field. So Canadian Tire first down for the Lions at their own 45. Wasn't shocked with Montreal pummeling Edmonton.
14: Montreal's rolling right now.
13: Yeah, they're good. They're very good. And I just don't think Edmonton's as good as the record indicates. I'm sorry. Two receivers to the far side, one to the near side. Four-man front for the Tiger Cats. Rourke takes the snap, fires near side, finds Katoy, crosses the 50, breaks a tackle. Midfield stripe down to the Hamilton 50. Stiff arms, Crooks. Or Crook, I should say, and he's knocked out of bounds at about the 45.
14: Yeah, I say he's healthy.
13: Gain of 20.
14: Wow.
13: Actually, 21 as they spotted at the 44. He's got to be over 100.
14: He's getting close. 98.
13: So, Canadian Tire first down for the Lions at the Hamilton 44-yard line. Jackson to the near side with Hatcher. Poisson to the far side with McInnes. Katoy, the tight end on the near side. Little play action. Overthrows Hatcher, and it's picked off by Hamilton. It's Jamal Peters as he caught the deflection out of Hatcher's hands. And if it wasn't for the receiver on that side, Peters might have taken it to the house. We'll talk about it on the other side. 10 minutes left to go in the fourth quarter. At BC Place, Lions lead the Tiger Cats 24-17. 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
13: 10 minutes left to go in the fourth quarter at BC Place. Lions lead the Tiger Cats 24-17. Hamilton with the ball on their own 44 after a Jamal Peters interception, his second of the year. It's the Moj Bomber, Jonovich, along with Julio Caravetta. And Julio, that pick, I don't like to see the replay because I don't know if the ball was overthrown. Hatcher went up and tried to get it, went through his hands, and Peters picked it up.
14: Well, I don't know whether or not it got tipped at the line of scrimmage. It came out kind of wobbly. So we're going to get the replay here. Hatcher's just going to run like a quick little stop route. Well, that just goes through his hands, buddy.
13: And if it wasn't for
14: Jermaine Jackson
13: making the tackle, Peters might have taken that to the house. So touchdown saving tackle by Jermaine Jackson, one of those little things in a game that you look for. Frost takes the ball, play action, has time, fires downfield looking for Smith. Does he make the catch? Yes, he does. TJ Lee all over him, but he makes the catch at about the BC 51, so yeah. Gain of close to 20 yards.
14: And Lee had a chance on it. It was a deep out pattern going to the quarterback's left, and he just couldn't find another gear to get underneath that route.
13: Wheatfall and Mitchell to the near side. Gittins Jr., Lawler, and Smith to the far side. Seems to be some cute confusion now as Frost walks out, talks to Smith. He talks to Lawler. They communicate the call. Lions bring four. Frost takes the snap. He's going to check this down. A little screen to Roundtree on the near side. Misses one Lion, and he's brought down as he crosses the 50. McKenna with the tackle to minimize the damage. Give him maybe a gain of three or four. They'll spot it at the 47, so a gain of three makes it second and seven.
14: Yeah, that's McKenna's sixth tackle.
13: Wheat fall to the far side with Mitchell and Gittins Jr. Smith and Lawler on the near side. Lawler the one receiver, Smith the two receiver. Lions bring four play zone. Frost has time. He's going to go down wide open. Mitchell at the five. Is he in? No signal yet. They're going to spot him at the one, but man, oh man. Busted coverage there is Myron Mitchell. A 46-yard pickup. And Hamilton with a first and goal of the BC one.
14: You're right. It was a blown coverage. Zone coverage, but Mitchell just running up that left seam, and there is nobody within 10 yards of him.
13: Lucky he didn't get into the end zone, but it could be all academic here as Jake Dolagala comes into the game, looks for his second touchdown of the night. He's got four, five on the season. Dolagala goes left side, and it's a touchdown for the Tiger Cats. They're within an extra point of tying this up. Dolagala with his second touchdown plunge of the night. And just like that, we should be all tied up.
14: Yeah, they were able to turn that interception into a touchdown. And as you said, Harrison Frost with that big completion up the middle. Well, a couple of big completions, one to Smith and one to Mitchell. 46-yarder to Mitchell.
13: So Leggio comes out for the extra point. Seems to be some confusion as Liam Dobson runs out extremely late. Takes a spot on the right side of the offensive line. Kick is up, and the kick is good. And with that, we're tied at 24 with 7:22 left to go here in the fourth quarter, BC Place. 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

0: 1 yard touchdown run by Jake Delagala, his second of the game. That was set up by a 46 yard reception by Myron Mitchell, has tied the game up here at BC Place at 24 between the Tiger Cats and the Lions. It's the Moj, Bob Marjanovich, along with Julio Caravetta. Trevor Martin's our producer today on site. By the way, I should mention, Nathan Rourke with 305 yards passing thus far. He needed 100 yards today to pass Joe Zueger for 63rd on the all-time CFL list.
1: Yeah, I mean, we're going to talk about this probably every day or every week with Nathan, but the other thing that really jumps out at me, in 42 games, he's now got 25 300-plus yard games. Just to put that in perspective, Damon Allen at 119 games as a BC Lion, he threw for 300-plus yards 27 times.
0: Wow. You know what's crazy? I looked at the Lions' numbers. We talked about this a couple of weeks ago. They're averaging 400 yards a game on offense. That's fifth in the league.
1: I know. It's been crazy this year.
0: Leg yield.
1: Exciting.
0: End over end kick. A bit short. Williams catches it at the numbers at the 20. Crosses the 25 midfield. 30. And he's brought down there at about the 32-yard line. Tackled on the play by Robert Panabaker, one of the Riders, or pardon me, one of the Tiger Cats there to meet him.
1: Just can't get anything going with that road, with that return game.
0: Yeah. Panabaker out of Western Ontario.
1: Exciting. That's all happening now, too, isn't it? All the training camps are going to start here pretty quick.
0: I was just about to say.
1: Call of U Sports.
0: Yeah, same school that produced Jackson Finley. Welcome back. Canadian Tire first down for the Lions at their own 32. Tight formation. Two receivers near side. Wasant now motions to the far side. Two back set. Play action RPO. Poussant makes the catch at the 42. He's upended at the 45-yard line by Bynum. Lines in a run personnel formation. Elect to throw out of it. Kieran Poussant picks up 13 and a Canadian Tire first down.
1: Yeah, again, this simple curl pattern. Poussant just finding a nice soft spot there.
0: First and 10 for the Lions. Canadian Tire first down at their own 45. Hatcher to the far side. Four receivers near side. Butler in the backfield to the right of Rourke. Hamilton, four-man front. Come with four. Rourke drops back, pumps. He's going to check this down to Butler, and it's incomplete. Threw it at Butler's feet.
1: I don't know if Butler saw it coming.
0: So second and 10.
1: He wanted to go out to his left, didn't like it, and then James Butler was releasing out to his right just over the middle of the field, and he just kind of dumped it to him. But Butler didn't even make a play for it, so I don't even think he thought it was or saw it coming.
0: Rourke is yelling for the offense to send in the play again. Put his right hand in the air, circled it a few times. You could hear him yelling again. So second and 10 now for the Lions. Ball at their own 45. Three receivers to the far side. Katoy with McInnes on the near side. I wonder if they go to Katoy again. Hamilton brings six. Here they come. Quick hitter. McInnes in and out of his hands. He probably would have been short of the first down, but McInnes with another drop. And the Lions will be forced to punt.
1: Yeah, you're right. He most likely doesn't get that first down. But still, it's the drop is the concern.
0: Well, he's one broken tackle away from maybe picking up a first down.
1: Yeah, and
0: right?
1: You're right. He might get that edge, right? He might, if that ball's out in front of him a little bit more. But
0: so, Meyer back to punt at the BC 30. Wooden awaits. He's way back at the Hamilton 15. Punts away. Booming punt by Meyer. Wooden catches it near the far sidelines, 20-25. And he spins off a couple of defenders. He'll be brought down just shy of the 35. And tackled on the play by Xander Horvath, of all people.
1: We're getting down to crunch time here.
0: 5:10 left to go in the fourth quarter. Scored a tie to 24. Reminder to join us for the Prospera Credit Union postgame show. Hear from head coach Buck Pierce, quarterback Nathan Rourke, among others. See what happens here in the remaining 5 minutes and 10 seconds. Come with blitz?
1: Well, I mean, you've done a good job mixing it up, right? So
0: Lawler to the far side with Wheatfall, Gittins Jr., Mitchell, and Smith on the near side. BC with four on the line. They come with four. Frost fires, and he's going to find Curly Gittins Jr. He ducks underneath a couple of defenders, including McKenna, but he picks up probably four or five, depending on the spot. Spotted at the 38.
1: This is where you got
0: to
1: four. This is where you're in that, you know, if you come with blitz and he gets and he makes the right read, you mean it'll be an easy completion.
0: So second and four. Three receivers to the far side, two to the near side. Mitchell and Wheatfall on this near side. Now Gittins Jr. motions to the near side. Augustine motions out of the backfield. Frost in the pocket, goes right down the middle. Incomplete and almost picked off by the Lions. The intended target was Curley Gittins Jr. He tipped the football, and then Deontay Williams had a shot at it and couldn't come up with it on the deflection.
1: Yeah, Gittins is going to run a crossing pattern from the quarterback's right to left. The ball's behind him and high. He tips it. Williams tips it. And then McKenna almost has it.
0: Williams got two hands on it as he went horizontal. Just couldn't haul it in. It kind of hit him in the wrist, it looked like, rather than the hands. Punts away by McCarthy. Williams is going to catch this at about the BC 15 on that far side. He has a little bit of a crease up the sidelines. Crosses the 30, 35, still on his feet. And something out of nothing there by Jaden Williams. The Lions will have the ball. He stepped out of bounds at the 29, so a Canadian Tire first down with 3:33 left to go in the fourth quarter.
1: Yeah, Nathan Rourke out onto the field here. We'll see what Buck Pierce has here with 3:33 left.
0: Andre Prue blows in the clock, starts to run, 3:27, 3:26. Four receivers to the near side for Rourke. Hatcher, McInnes, now motion to the far side. Jackson and Poussaint remain on the near side. Four-man rush. Rourke fires near side slant. Poussaint makes the catch, crossing the 35, brought down on the play by Walton. Nice gain on first down.
1: Nice route, a slant pattern by Poussaint, and a good throw. This is a tough catch.
0: So the ball will be spotted at the 37. It'll be second and about a long two. And with that, the three-minute warning hits. We'll get one more playoff, it appears.
1: Did someone call timeout before the three-minute?
0: The training staff is coming out on the field handing out water bottles.
1: No, so. I don't think so.
0: With that, we'll take a break. 3 minutes left to go here at BC Place. We're all tied up at 24 between the Tiger Cats and the Lions. 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
0: 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Visit prospera.ca. So, big play here, second and two at the Lions' 35.5-yard line. Lions looking to convert, keep possession, hopefully get into at least field goal range, maybe even they can put up seven. That would be great.
1: Well, you're looking at least another 30 yards, I would think, to get to field goal range.
0: Lions go double tight formation. Horvath in the backfield to the right of Rourke, three receivers on the far side. Handoff, Horvath, he will not pick it up. He gets tackled maybe at about the 39.
1: Yeah, it is the 39, just ahead of the 39, so.
0: Third and one.
1: They're going for it.
0: Yep, out comes the heavy personnel. So a whole bunch of linemen checking in along with Tebow DeBaye, I think, has come in on this short yardage situation. See him out there as well. Horvath comes up. Right side. He goes right side. Second effort will get the Canadian Tire first down. That was close.
1: Yeah.
0: But Horvath
1: kind of stumbled a little bit. Yes. Didn't he go into his right and then got his footing and was able to get upfield.
0: So they do get the first down at the BC 41. Drive continues. 2:40 left to go in the fourth quarter. Lions looking to at least get into field goal range with Sean White. They're probably
1: 30
0: yards away.
1: Well, you got to get to the 45. I think that's where he's.
0: Again, tight formation. Horvath to the left of Rourke. Two receivers near side. Horvath takes it, goes right side, dives over the 35-yard line. He got tripped up, but he'll pick up a couple of extra yards on that dive and make it a more manageable second down.
1: Still sticking with that running game, eh?
0: 5-yard pickup to the 46. What do you do here? Do you run it again?
1: Well, you've got some options here, right? You mean if you run it, you get to, you know, you get 3 yards, 4 yards, and you're going to go for it. Are you going to keep it?
0: Jackson, Poussant, McInnes to the far side. Hatcher and Katoy to the near side. Horvath motions out of the backfield. They will go empty set. Rourke takes the snap. Hamilton brings four, goes across the middle. Katoy makes the catch. Got a flag on the play. Crosses the 50 down to the 45. Javon Katoy with a big reception, but there is a flag on that far side. Maybe offside, Julio?
1: It looks like it might be against the Lions.
0: We're going to get the call from referee Andre Prue, and they are bringing it back.
5: Offensive offside. BC number 34. This will be a 5-yard penalty. We're going to replay second down.
1: Wow.
0: Xander Horvath gets flagged.
1: He was on the opposite side, was he not?
0: Watching the replay now. Yeah, he's offside. Kind of stopped.
1: And it was
0: the
1: on
0: neutral zone.
1: Yeah.
0: Second and 10 now. Three receivers to the far side. Poussant, Katoy, McInnes, Jackson, and Hatcher on the near side. Hamilton brings three. Rourke is going to go down the middle looking for McInnes. Makes the catch. Down to the 40-yard line. Tripped up at the 35 by Panabaker. And Justin McInnes has come back with a vengeance after a couple of drops to get the Lions in field goal range with 1:48 remaining in the fourth quarter.
1: Yeah, absolutely money. This is such a great throw over the linebacker, underneath the safety. Just a fantastic throw. And I think Nathan Rourke's right arm got hit by a helmet or something, and he was still able to get the ball there.
0: I want to say a gain of 28 if I'm doing the math on the fly. So, Lions in heavy personnel. Horvath to the right of Rourke. RPO, Rourke looking. Fires batted down. Great play there by Destin Talbert, who came off the edge and swatted that pass away, and Rourke probably would have had a nice gain on the play as well.
1: Well, this is, you know, I mean, like, we talk about the run-pass option. Like, this is a run, like, but he decides to keep it. And that would have been tight, too, to Hatcher, who was coming across the middle. Captain Konos was coming across there.
0: Second and 10 at the Hamilton 36. Hatcher to the far side. Jackson now motions over to the far side. Three receivers near side. Rourke takes the snap. They're going to set up a screen. This is going to be Katoy. Crosses the 35, 30, down to the 25-yard line. Javon Katoy. What a night, baby. Welcome back, J-Cat.
1: I mean, that's all him. This is a great call. Second and 10. You run a screen to the right.
5: Timeout, Hamilton.
0: 11-yard pickup by Javon Katoy, and the Lions are down to the Hamilton 25 with 1:18 left to go.
1: He avoids a tackle from Stubblefield that looked like he was going to, he jumps over top of him. And that's the difference right there.
0: Tiger Cats call a timeout. A reminder, stay tuned after the game for the Prospera Credit Union postgame show. We'll hear from head coach Buck Pierce, as well as quarterback Nathan Rourke.
1: 7 targets, 7 catches, 109 yards for Javon Kotoy.
0: 118 left to go. Lions with a double tight set. Horvath to the right of Rourke. 2 receivers far side, 1 to the near side. Horvath picks this up, crosses the 20, and it'll be brought down at about the 18-yard line. Nice run on first down by Horvath. Pick up close to 7.
1: Yeah, he tries to hurdle a couple of Hamilton defenders.
0: So gain of 6 makes it 2nd and 4. 109 on the clock. See if Horvath can pick up a first down here. Imagine he'll be getting the football. Double tight personnel again. McKinnison Jackson to the far side with Hatcher. They'll hand it off. Horvath up the middle. Keeps his feet going. Trying to get to the 15.
1: Oh, he's going to be just short of that first down.
0: So see where they spot this. I think he's going to be a full yard, maybe 2. What are they spotting it at?
1: They had to get to the 15, right?
0: Yep. And the Lions are sending out Sean White with 48 seconds remaining. So the field goal unit comes out as he's about 1.5 yards short. Probably too long to go for it. Looking at where the ball is spotted. Almost 2 yards, Julio.
1: Yeah.
0: So White comes out. Had a kick block from the 42, hit from 32. This will be, or hit from 33, I should say. This will be a 29-yarder. Let that clock go down. 31-30. Kick is up. And the kick is good. So with 28 seconds remaining, Sean White's 29-yard field goal has given the Lions a 27-24 lead with 28 seconds remaining.
1: I got that view from behind the, from in the end zone.
0: Close?
1: Yeah, it was close.
0: Somebody got a hand up?
1: Up the middle.
0: Well, that's where they came the first time with Kendricks.
1: So now this, the key is obviously here with this kickoff, you gotta get great coverage, obviously. A good high kickoff. Get your coverage down there and make him work for it with 28 seconds left.
0: Leggio's longest of the season is 53.
1: Yeah, you know that he's going to be right around that 55, 56 is going to be his max.
0: So they'd have to get to probably about the BC 45 to get into Leggio's range. Maybe even the 50. That would be about a 57-yarder.
1: Yeah, I mean, he's got a good leg. So he just hasn't been asked to do something like that. But if required, I'm sure he could probably do it from between 57 and 58.
0: Here we go, 28 seconds remaining. Meyer getting set to kick off. Crowd comes to life here at BC Play Stadium. Kicks away. Wood catches this at about the 15. North, south, 20, 25, 30. Tries to find a little bit of a seam, and he runs into a trio of Lions just shy of the 40-yard line.
1: So 20 seconds left here, and they're going to get the ball at what, the 40?
0: Konar on the tackle, as well as Debaye.
1: 38-yard
0: line. So they're 17, 22, probably about 22 yards away from field goal range. 20 seconds remaining. Here we go. 3 receivers far side. Lawler, Smith, Gittens Jr., Mitchell to the near side with Wheatfall. Lions, 5 at the line of scrimmage. Everyone else is playing deep. Here they come with the blitz. Frost has time, goes right across the middle, finds a receiver, and it is Curley Gittens Jr. to the BC 53 with 14 seconds left.
1: No, they're going to have a chance here.
0: So, a gain of 19 on that play.
1: And the clock's running.
0: This might be the last play of the game.
1: You better hurry.
0: 5, 4, 3, or they call a timeout with 4 seconds left. Wow, did they mismanage that? Now, are they going to put time back on the clock?
1: 14. How does that happen?
5: 14 seconds remaining on the play. 14 seconds.
1: So they must have called a timeout. They just didn't stop the clock.
0: Yeah. So, first and 10 now for Hamilton at the BC 53. 14 seconds on the clock. Two receivers far side, three to the near side. Lions bring three. Frost finds the receiver. It's Curley Gittins Jr. at about the 50. Tackled there by McKenna. A great job by McKenna.
1: There's a flag.
0: Let's see what the flag's
1: offside,
0: about now.
1: Offside against Hamilton. That is big. That is big. 6 seconds left.
0: So this would back them up.
1: Oh, yeah. This is going to back them up inside
0: right
1: their own
0: field
1: end.
0: Field goal range.
1: And they got 6 seconds. So they got this is a...
0: Maybe get a quick out to gain some yardage and try a field goal. But even then...
5: Procedure. Hamilton number 89. That penalty is declined.
1: They're going to try... They're going to try a field goal. So this would be 57.
0: The Lions declined it.
1: So doesn't the ball go back?
0: They declined the penalty.
1: Yes. So the ball's at the 50.
0: This will be a 56-yarder.
1: Yeah. He's got the leg for this.
0: So we'll see if Leggio puts this game into overtime. This is a 57-yard attempt. His long of the season is 53. He is 2 for 2 outside the 50. Kick is up. Has the distance. Wide. Wide right. And the Lions will win this game 27-24 as Leggio's field goal attempt on the last play of the game is wide. And the Lions hang on to win it 27-24 over the Tiger Cats in a thriller here at BC Place. That was a little too close for comfort at the end, was it not?
1: Give Hamilton a ton of credit for really scrapping their way through this football game. The Lions, I'm sure, are going to be happy with the win, but also realize that there was a lot to clean up there.
0: The Lions win it 27-24. We will have a full postgame coverage coming up during the Prospera Credit Union postgame show. We'll hear from head coach Buck Pierce, quarterback Nathan Rourke, receiver Javon Katoy, who had an outstanding game today in his first game back since the season opener. Hopefully as get linebacker Parker McKenna on as well. Lions win it 27-24 over the Tiger Cats. Postgame show coming up. 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
6: Horvath comes up behind Coach Herr. He's got Rourke directly behind him. Butler to his left. Takes the snap, goes left side. Touchdown, BC Lions! Xander Horvath with his second touchdown of the game. His 10th of the season. And the Lions regain the lead 20-17 with the extra point pending. Yes, indeed. It's a lead the Lions wouldn't give up. Although the Tiger Cats did tie the game in the fourth quarter, the Lions win it 27-24 over the Tiger Cats. That two-yard run by Horvath culminated a 12-play, 88-yard drive, and that was our Northwest Tank Lines drive of the game. 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Lions win it 27-24 over the Tiger Cats today at BC Place. Tiger Cats missing a 57-yard field goal attempt by Mark Leggio on the last play of the game. Lions hang on to win it. Julio, your assessment of what you saw?
7: Well, you know, I mean, not the cleanest performance, especially offensively. You know, I thought, you know, they left a lot out there. And here's the thing, too, Moch. I mean, like, and you'll look at the numbers, too. As I was, before we came out of break there, you know, I'm looking at this thinking, hey, Nathan was 22 of 39 for 370 yards, the 2 touchdowns, 1 interception. You know, Katoy, 109, McInnes, 159. Like, they had 436 yards worth of offense. They were 50% on second down conversion, 22 first downs. So, you know, average gain was 7.5 yards. Like, you look at these stats and you think, wow, you don't think it should be that close, considering what they were able to do. They held Hamilton to under, well, 258 yards of net offense. Their average gain, 5.9. Gave up 26 yards rushing and 239 yards passing. So you look at those, but it just seemed like there were certain situations where they had a chance to keep moving sticks, and they just let Hamilton kind of hang around with some drops. Obviously, the turnover, the interception, you know, those kinds of things are, that's what changes the momentum of games. But you don't ask how, you ask how many at the end of the year, and

0: this is, I guess, you'll go into this week and say to yourself, you know what, we could have done a lot more. And that's kind of scary, thinking you still threw for 400 and how many yards?
1: Well, I mean, a big chunk of that came on the flea flicker to McKinnis.
0: Well, 80 yards. But yeah, so you had eight. So you're still in around the 350, 360 yeah. mark, right?
1: But
0: think about how many drops.
1: Oh, without a doubt. And that's the thing. I mean, they left a lot on
0: out
1: the table,
0: there.
1: As you mentioned, with drops. I thought, you know, it seemed like they did sustain a couple of drives. You know what I think, Shirley, to be honest? I think we got spoiled after the Winnipeg game, right?
0: Yeah.
1: You're thinking to yourself, just run the football, you gain like, you know, 150, 200 yards, but it's not that easy week to week. But Horvath today, 62 yards on 16 carries. Longest run of the night was 11. He was the leading rusher. Butler was 4 for 15.
0: I can pretty much guarantee you, Moch, that the focus from Hamilton this week was stop the running game,
1: mm-hmm.
0: right? Given what they did last week, and they did a good job of it.
1: That's, well, you know, talk about focusing, right? I mean, you look at Hamilton, Curley Gittens Jr. was their leading receiver, 7 catches, 54 yards. So between Lawler and Smith, the top two targets on that team, 6 catches for 87 yards. Pretty good job.
0: Yeah.
1: When you shut down Lawler, and they didn't do anything along the ground. Roundtree only had 3 carries for 13 yards. I'm surprised they didn't run him more.
0: Yeah.
1: Considering, you know, Frost, but hey, you know what? Maybe they took that away. Frost was 20 of 33, as you mentioned, for 239 yards.
0: They made their mark too, like they were 3 for 3 in the red zone. So when they had their opportunities, they put it in the end zone. Hey, if I'm Hamilton though, I'm excited about Harrison Frost. I mean, he's got some ability, right? He's young, but I like the way he threw the football. You mean he makes reads, he throws downfield, he's not afraid to throw the downfield.
1: He looks like a quarterback.
0: Yeah, exactly.
1: He doesn't look like an athlete trying to play quarterback, right? And like, all due respect to Trey Ford, but like, I mean, when I hear these people, oh, Trey Ford should be starting. Well, why is not Trey Ford? No, it's his fifth year in the league.
0: Yeah.
1: Sorry, he's an athlete who hasn't figured out the skills of being a quarterback.
0: Yeah.
1: He can't make the basic throws, never mind maybe sometimes even the basic reads. So, you know, I think you look at Hamilton, I had no reservations about them going with Harrison Frost. Stats-wise today, BC 22 first downs, Hamilton 15. Second down conversions, this is where the Lions are really good tonight. Hamilton only 4 of 16 on second downs, BC 12 of 24. Net offense, BC 436, Hamilton 258. We'll get to the other numbers in a second, but down to the locker room we go. Time for the postgame thoughts of Lions coach Buck Pierce, presented by Tim Hortons, Canada's favorite coffee. Always 20-minute fresh. Tim Hortons, always yours. You know how Buck Pierce was a tough player, Julio? Like, in his day?
0: He was.
1: Very tough quarterback? He's still tough. You want to know why? He's probably the only person on the planet. I saw him in the pregame today. He's drinking his coffee straight. No cream, no sugar.
0: A lot of people do that.
1: I don't know. I don't know anybody that does that. Buck, how's that feel after the win tonight? Do we have Buck?
0: He's drinking his coffee.
1: He's drinking his coffee. Do we got Buck? We should. We can't hear Buck. Let's see if we can figure that out in a second. Yeah, but he was drinking that puppy straight before.
2: Hello?
1: There we go.
2: Hello?
1: Yeah, we got you now.
2: Hey, guys.
1: I was just telling Julio, you're drinking that coffee straight. He goes, everybody does. I go, I don't know a single person that drinks coffee straight.
2: Well, I might put a little something in it after that.
0: Oh, there you go. There you go. Truth comes out.
1: Your assessment of what you saw tonight?
2: Some good and bad. You know, just some little things that need to get cleaned up that, you know, ended some drives on both sides. You know, we extended some. Technique things, execution errors, but you know, finding a way. We're building some grit and some mental toughness. So you know, we're going to enjoy this one, but we're going to coach the heck out of them.
0: And, you know, that's the thing too, Buck. I think when you go back and you rewatch it and you look at the numbers, like, you mean, as much as I think you'd say you left out there, it's still 436 yards worth of offense.
2: Yeah,
0: your quarterback threw for 370 yards. You know what I mean? I mean, overall, like, I know there's a lot of cleaning up, and there's, you know, there's obviously some drops, there's some this that you can clean up here and there, but for a game that you weren't at your best, it was still pretty good.
2: Yeah, you know, and that's three-phase football, right?
0: I mean, yeah.
2: You know, being able to, you know, defense got some key two and outs. You know, they got us the turnovers. They got their hands on a number of balls that were close, forced some errant throws by their quarterback, which allowed us opportunities, you know, to take the field again and get another opportunity at that. But, you know, once again, we lacked just a little bit of consistency tonight. But, you know, some toughness and some physicality there at the end to be able to get us, you know, down there to kick three when we needed to.
0: Did you get the sense that Hamilton after what happened last week, they look like they were geared and ready to stop the run.
2: Yeah, no doubt. That's why you saw quite a bit of the RPO stuff on the edge and, you know, loading the box and giving us the opportunity to get outside. And then later in the game, you know, being able to, you know, basically marry those two plays and get some, you know, tough yards inside, right? I think we're close to breaking a couple long ones, just, you know, just quite couldn't get to that second level at times.
1: Hey, Buck, we're talking about it in our pregame interview with you, but Katoy, how nice was it to get him back in the lineup tonight?
2: Yeah, no doubt. I mean, you see what he does.
0: Yeah.
2: And I think if you just had an ISO cam on the guy, he's in every personnel group. He plays on and off the ball. He plays inside. He plays outside. He's in the backfield in protections. You know, he catches the ball and gets north, and nobody wants to tackle that guy.
1: Hey, Buck, take us through the last play of the game where you declined the penalty and forced him into the field goal. Was there any thought considered that, hey, maybe we back him up and, you know, definitely take him out of field goal range if they don't complete a pass? So take us through the thought process on that.
2: Well, you know, I was thinking clock there at that point. I knew that they were at range or just close, right? I, you know, watching him kick, he'd hit a couple but was very inconsistent out there. And, you know, I felt that they were going to try and take a shot at the end zone there. I'll go back and look at it. I'm always evaluating, you know, my process there. But I was thinking more of the clock at that point.
1: And forgive me if I'm wrong, but I'm pretty sure about this. Julio and I talked about this, and there's a story behind it, but we won't get into it. But, I mean, a lot of times in pregame, you'll have a coach, whether it's you, whether it's Coach McKnight, but somebody watching the opposing kicker and just noticing where that range is. And I imagine you probably saw the range right around 56, 57, right?
2: Yeah, correct. And it was, you know, just over the 50, you know, where he was at. So it would have been, you know, 57. So it would have been on that spot. And, you know, I thought that they might go for it there. You know, I could have backed him up, but it would have had some more time on the clock there.
1: Injury-wise, come out of it healthy for the most part?
2: Yeah, I mean, you know, we'll see. There's, you know, a few guys nicked up. Jacob Bond wasn't able to finish the game, so we'll see where he's at.
1: All right, Buck, thanks for doing this.
0: Thanks, Buck.
2: Thanks, guys.
1: Post-game thoughts of head coach Buck Pierce presented by Tim Hortons, which leads us into the CMA Canadian of the game, Mr. Caravetta. I will allow you the honors this week.
0: Well,
1: and I don't even have to be an SFU grad to figure out who this might be.
0: Yeah, well, it was pretty simple. 7 targets, 7 catches, 109 yards. Welcome back, Javon Katoy. And you heard Coach Pierce just there, right there, saying about how valuable he is. He's in every offensive set. He's inside. He's outside. And I think you just don't realize how valuable a guy who's that big and that strong, when you can, you know, get him in to help chip off a defensive lineman and then release downfield. In this league, too, when you get those linebackers and everyone flying out of there, he provides a lot of options for the quarterback.
1: So Javon Katoy is our Construction, Maintenance, and Allied Workers Union Canadian of the Game. 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And speaking of our CMA Canadian of the Game, let's go down to the locker room. Javon Katoy, 7 targets, 7 catches, as Julio mentioned, for 109 yards. How good did that feel, Big Cat?
3: Feels good, man, and it's so much better. My family's here from Calgary for FanFest, the FanFest game, so to do it in front of my pops, my brother, my sister, it just makes it more special.
0: You scared us a little bit when you went down there.
3: I know, me too, man. I'm like, oh, not again, thank God, but it was just a stinger in my hand, so we're good.
0: You know what, we talked to Coach Pierce and Nathan, and, you know, I mentioned to him yesterday how nice it was going to be to have you back in the lineup, and you could just kind of see his face light up because of how valuable you are to this offense and what you can do, you know, not only inside blocking but also releasing downfield. And I think today was just a perfect example of how you can hurt a team. You can hurt a team outside, and you can also hurt a team, you know, where it gets a little ugly. You know what I mean? It's hard running down inside with those linebackers flying around, but you make it look really easy.
3: Yeah, I appreciate that, and I appreciate the kind words from Coach Buck and Nate. I take pride in just being versatile, being available for anything that Coach wants me to do, that needs me to do. My biggest thing is just my availability. I just got to make sure I'm healthy for the rest of the season so I could continue to produce and continue to help the team win.
0: You must have felt pretty fresh, though, did you?
3: Man, I was telling Farhan after the game, I feel like I can play another quarter, man.
4: Really?
3: It's been 2 months, man. I'm too excited to get the energy out.
1: Hey, you know what? When you're performing like that, over 100 yards, 7 for 7 in terms of targets and catches, I'd be playing another quarter, too.
0: Well, you know, the other part of that, though, too, is that, you know, you never want to be injured. But where you are in your career, too, though, like now that you've recovered, you're ready to go, and now you can really concentrate on the rest of the year and really kind of, you know, go full pull right after it.
3: Correct. We're in a stretch right now, so I just got to make sure I do my 112, making sure I'm available and doing what the coach needs me to do. We're going to need everybody, including the fans. If the fans are listening to this right now, we need you out at these home games. We're going to go on a run, and we need more fans in the stands.
0: I know it was difficult early. You kind of dug yourself a hole, and you're still in a bit of a hole. But do you see the light at the top of that hole now? Given what's happening, you mean you're right back into it right now, and now next couple of weeks you got Calgary and then Saskatchewan. My goodness, if you get on that run, things are really going to get interesting.
3: Exactly. We're not looking too far ahead. Obviously, it's a short week, so we're gonna enjoy this win tonight and come back tomorrow or the next day, walk through practice and making sure we're still locked in. You know, the past is the past. Like I said, we're gonna celebrate it today, but we gotta move on and keep on pushing and getting better every single day, in every single phase too.
1: Javon, thanks for doing this. Nice to have you back.
3: Hell yeah. I appreciate you guys for having me. Thank you.
0: Nice job, Javon.
1: Javon Katoy of your BC Lions, and first game back since the season opener when he suffered a thigh injury, was placed on the 6-game injured list, and comes back with a vengeance tonight. 7 catches, 7 targets, 109 yards, 32 is his longest of the night. 5 of those catches, Julio, second down conversions for...
0: And that's something that's very, very key, what you just said.
1: 67 yards after the catch as well.
0: Yeah. No, he's, I know we've said it repeatedly, but he is a very, very valuable member. And I don't ever wish injury on anybody, but I said this to Gary Peters, too, that, you know, when these guys who have been in the league and they've gone through it all, you know, you get hurt at the beginning of the year and you're frustrated about it, but when you come back and you're healthy, like he is right now, like you got 12 games left, right? You mean you got to make, or hopefully more, but you can really concentrate on the last two-thirds of this season and be really fresh towards the end of it, because you've had that 6-7 weeks, not rest, but just not taking the regular pounding of a football game.
1: Lions win it over the Tiger Cats today at BC Place by a score of 27-24. Prospera Credit Union postgame show continues on the other side. We'll hear from quarterback Nathan Rourke, also efforting to get linebacker Parker McKenna. Again, the Lions win it 27-24 over Hamilton. 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
1: Latoy, McInnes, Jackson, and Hatcher on the near side. Hamilton brings three. Rourke is going to go down the middle looking for McInnes. Makes the catch. Down to the 40-yard line, tripped up at the 35 by Panabaker, and Justin McInnes has come back with a vengeance after a couple of drops to get the Lions in field goal range with 1:48 remaining in the fourth quarter.
14: Yes, indeed. Set up a Sean White field goal from 29 yards to give the Lions a 27-24 lead and a 27-24 victory as Mark Leggio's 57-yarder on the last play of the game was wide left. Lions win at 27-24 over the Tiger Cats. It's the Moj by Marjanovic along with Julio Caravetta. Time now for the postgame quarterback comments brought to you by JM Media, your partner in bold game-changing advertising from digital and social to sports marketing, radio, and TV. They don't just advertise, they amplify it down to the locker room we go. Nathan Rourke standing by, Lions quarterback. Nathan, congratulations on the win. Your assessment on what you saw today from your team.
15: Yeah, I mean, a win is a win at the end of the day, but it certainly wasn't a pretty one. Felt like we left a lot out there. I think at times we showed promise, but I think at the end of the day we were shooting ourselves in the foot more often than not. And so we got a lot to clean up. But when you feel that way off the, you're getting off the field and you feel that way, and you walked away with a win, that's a good thing. So we'll take it, but we got a lot to clean up.
0: Yeah, I mean, I was going to say, Nathan, I think that's probably, when it all settles and tomorrow when you watch the film, you guys still had well over 400 yards worth of offense. And, you did a lot of really good things. And as you said, you left a lot out there. Kind of scary to think, had you been on your mark today, what it could have been like.
15: Yeah, I mean, we know what we're capable of. Yeah. We know what it looks like when it all comes together. I think that's why we feel like this. Yeah. It's just that we know that there's more there, and at the end of the day, I think the fact that we haven't peaked yet as a football team is a good thing. It's just that there's still a lot of work to do.
0: Given what you guys did last week and the way you ran the ball, it's pretty obvious to say that Hamilton was pretty geared up, to load the box inside.
15: Yeah, yeah. They got some good players up front. I think their backers are very good. Their DBs do a good job folding in. Sometimes you kind of go with what's hot and what's working. And I think the teams that are, versatile and can do a lot of different things or balanced, find different ways to beat you.
1: Sound a little hoarse. You're not under the weather, are you?
15: I was feeling a little bit under the weather day four. So. Was feeling good enough, but the voice kind of went, during the game, yelling with how loud BC Place was tonight.
1: So. Hey, how was it, Nathan, after the layoff of 3 weeks? Did you feel like you had your timing, or did it take you a while to get up to par?
15: Yeah, I think it I think there was definitely growing pains. It's frustrating. I felt comfortable at times out there, and then other times I wasn't where I need to be. So certainly glad again to squeak this one out with a win, knowing everything that I could have done better. Everything that I left out there, certainly count myself as lucky.
14: Well, you didn't leave much with Javon Katoy, 7 targets, 7 catches, over 100 yards receiving. How good was it to get 86 back in the lineup and utilize his talents?
15: Yeah, he's a big part of our offense. He can do a lot of different things. We're certainly a different team without him. And with him, he showed his versatility tonight. So I think our offense is set up that, you know, anyone can have a big night on a given day. And we just got to continue to spread the ball around and continue to give defenses headaches by all the different things that we can do.
14: Defense helped you out tonight as well. Got to give them credit.
15: Yeah, for sure. I mean, I think offensively we feel like we relied on them too much. We don't want to put them in those type of situations. Let's go down. Let's score. Let's put the game out of reach. I felt like we had time to do that multiple times throughout this game, and we just didn't do it. So we kept letting them hang around and. I feel lucky that we got out of that one.
14: Hey, before we let you go, obviously the left shoulder was an issue. We were talking with Buck before the game, and I said, I think everybody in the building will hold their breath when you go down for the first time. Did you feel it at all, or was it just 100% no issues at all?
15: No, I felt good. I felt good. That's part of the frustration. I think with some of the errant throws and the lack of poise at times, I know that I could play better. Subconsciously, maybe I was a little too, hyper aware of the shoulder and protecting it, but I felt good. Shout out to our medical staff. They took care of me, and I just got to continue to trust the big boys up front that they're going to protect and that the shoulder's going to hold up and I can take some hits.
14: Nathan, thanks for doing this.
16: Thanks Nathan.
14: Postgame quarterback comments brought to you by JM Media, Kendall Payne and his guys.
16: Excellent, excellent question, Mulch. Because I think that really speaks, I think it speaks to an issue that I think, when you come off of an injury like that, right, the fear that there is a little bit of tentative, I don't care who you are, right, you're now tentative thinking, what is it going to be like when I get hit? What is it going to... So as he said, one of the things that he said there too was he didn't show his normal poise. Normally he's a lot more, hey, 1-2, I can go to here, go to there, and maybe he was getting rid of the ball a little bit quicker, trying to avoid a hit or taking a shot. And so it speaks to why the incompletions, why he was rushing himself was because of that very fact, right?
14: He mentioned it's subconsciously.
16: Yeah.
14: Right? Subconsciously you're thinking.
16: Everybody would be like that. Right, so
14: we were talking about the numbers before we got to Buck. We'll just revisit those numbers very quickly. First downs, BC 22-15 over Hamilton. Net offense, BC 436, Hamilton 258 yards rushing. BC 77, Hamilton 26 yards passing. BC 370, Hamilton 239. And turnovers, BC had 2, Hamilton had 1. Time of possession, actually penalties, I should mention that as well. BC 5 for 36, Hamilton 3 for 25. And then time of possession, BC 33-39, Hamilton 26-21. We were going to give the player of the game, brought to you by Colson Aero Firefighting, proud partner of the BC Lions Pride Community Program featuring fire smart messaging to our youth. Who are you going with player of the game? We got to go with Katoy, do you? We'll give him the Canadian and the player.
16: Let's spread the love. McInnes had, that drop early, but that 82-yard flea flicker
14: and
16: was
14: the big one at the end.
16: Yeah, at the end. That was clutch over the middle. 5 catches, 159 yards, 11 targets. Had the 1 touchdown, but it's good to see him bounce back, especially when they really needed. That was a big, big catch over the middle.
14: Yeah. So Justin McInnes is our player of the game, brought to you by Colson Aerial Firefighting. All right, couple more minutes before we get out of here. 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What do they got to build on?
16: If I have to be completely honest, there has to be a better return game. That part of their game has to get better. And I'm not talking about returns for touchdowns. Those are obviously very nice. But I'm talking, you need an explosive play, one play, out of a kickoff return, out of a punt return, you know, to get yourself from field position. The Lions just couldn't find field position tonight. You know, I'm sure that their average field position, I'm going to look at it right now, their average field position, you know, look at their starts. Like, the one time they started in Hamilton's ends, one time they started on the 29, ended up in a field goal. That was after the Williams interception. But the field position has to get better. Has to.
14: All right, that's a wrap for us tonight. Lions knock off the Tiger Cats 27-24 today at BC Place. We want to invite you to our next broadcast, which takes place Thursday, August 13th. From Calgary's McMahon Stadium as the Lions travel to Alberta to take on the Stampeders. Able Auctions pregame show will take place at 5. Kickoff will take place at 6. I know you've got to go out and get a wheelbarrow.
16: Yeah.
14: I'm going to go out and have maybe a libation or two and get ready for my round of golf tomorrow. So,
16: well, good luck. Have fun.
14: It'll be a fun weekend. Thank you so much again for joining us. Special thank you to the Hall of Famer, Julio Caravetta, our producer Trevor Martins as well. You know what I'm going to tell you before we get out of here? Do what you got to do. Just do us a favor. Be safe.
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2: From the National Newsroom of the Canadian Press, I'm Dom Mitchell. More than 20,000 people are under provincial orders to flee an out-of-control wildfire near Summerland in BC's Okanagan tonight. A provincial state of emergency is also in effect after flames roared towards Summerland and Peachland on the shores of Okanagan Lake overnight. In an update today, Minister of Emergency Management Kelly Green empathized with fears that are affecting residents but urged them to follow evacuation orders and leave for their own safety.
3: We are facing an intense and harrowing situation in the Summerland area, and it is so difficult to be evacuated and not know when you will be able to return.

0: not knowing what you'll be returning to, whether your home and your community will still be there.
1: Meanwhile, Premier David Eby said helicopters fighting fires had to be diverted at one point to aid in evacuating dozens surrounded by flames in the region.
2: Some people became trapped as conditions changed very quickly and needed to be rescued. It remains a very dynamic and threatening situation. To everyone affected, you are not alone. British Columbians are with you.
1: RCMP said in a statement that evacuations have been challenging in areas cut off by flames, including Meadow Valley west of Summerland, where a possible death has been reported. Canada's largest street festival in Toronto's Greektown neighborhood drew huge crowds today, despite safety fears tied to a recent shooting at another local street festival. Thousands flooded Danforth Avenue on day two of the Taste of Danforth amid enhanced security measures. Earlier, Toronto's police chief vowed increased security will be a thing at other major street events in the city.
3: The pledge from Toronto's police chief comes after two arrests in last month's fatal shooting at the Salsa on St. Clair Street Festival. Chief Myron Demkew has tried to reassure the city ahead of another busy weekend, headlined by the popular Greektown festival Taste of the Danforth. That festival returns after a two-year hiatus. Its organizers say they've worked with police and private security for months on what they call a comprehensive safety plan. Jason White, The Canadian Press. Toronto.
1: Average asking rents in Canada fell last month as the market stabilizes. Canadian Press reporter Michelle Zedekian has more.
4: A new report says the average national asking rent fell 4% in July compared with last year to $2,037. The latest monthly analysis from Rentals.ca and Urbanation says it's the 22nd consecutive month of year-over-year declines in the average rent being sought by landlords. Asking rents have fallen 7.5% over the past 2 years.
1: But it's the smallest year-over-year drop since February, and prices continue to rise when comparing month-to-month. Prices ticked up 0.2% from June, which was the fourth straight monthly increase. And finally, Ukraine's President Volodymyr Zelensky is in Serbia for talks on economic ties and security issues this weekend. The visit is the first by a Ukrainian president in 8 years and included talks with Serbia's President Aleksandar Vučić. The meeting happened after Russian attacks on Kyiv today and its surrounding region, killing 4 people. This is the Canadian Press. In sports, Nathan Lucas hit a two-run homer in the top of the 11th inning as the Toronto Blue Jays rallied on the road to beat the Philadelphia Phillies 7-5. Andrés Giménez had 3 RBIs and Vladimir Guerrero Jr. returned to the Jays lineup with a home run, 2 hits, and 2 RBIs. The teams wrap up a 3-game weekend series tomorrow. A late field goal lifted the BC Lions to a 27-24 CFL victory over the visiting Hamilton Tiger Cats. Veteran kicker Sean White sent a 24-yard attempt sailing through the uprights with 28 seconds left in the game to seal the decision. Lions quarterback Nathan Rourke passed for 370 yards and 2 touchdowns in his return from a shoulder injury as the Lions earned their first win at BC Place this season. Brock England, Maddox Schultz, and Liam Pugh each scored twice. The power play went 3-for-5, and Canada whipped the United States 7-1 to win the Hlinka Gretzky Cup in Edmonton tonight. Landon DuPont had 4 assists for the gold medal winners. From the Canadian Press, I'm Dominic.
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7: Tom, if you could have anything in the world, what would it be?
8: Oh, number one would be for this show to have theme music that had a cowbell.
7: Okay.

0: There you go. That'll melt your fillings. That's fantastic. So many thanks to Rob Wells, who created that. I actually requested that from Rob, a rock cowbell version of the Famous Lost Word theme music. Love it.
1: All right. Well, welcome to Famous Lost Words, where we find classic interviews in the archives and play the very best parts for you. I'm Christopher Ward with Tom Jokic.
0: Christopher, I don't know if you remember. I think it was season one. We did an interview with Prince. We played an interview from 2010. It was Prince in conversation with Roger Ashby and Marilyn Dennis on the morning show that I was working at.
1: That was by phone, right?
0: And it was great. He was very quiet, but he did say some things, and he kind of hinted at his sense of humor. And also, when he called the studio to be on the air, I'm the one who answered the phone. Like, the biggest Prince fan from 1982 to about 1990.
1: Yes.
0: And I'm answering the phone, and he's saying, "Hi, it's Prince," right? And I'm going, "Hi, Mr. Prince." Like a complete loser, right? But that was all we had. And then I discovered this. Mm. I discovered this interview from 2004. And it is one of the most revealing, but also one of the most fun interviews I've ever heard with any artist, let alone an artist of the stature and very quiet temperament of Prince. So it's really interesting to hear him being energetic and fun, and he also performed during this particular thing. We'll be hearing the interview parts, and they are sensational.
1: So it sounds so fresh to me.
0: Yeah, this absolutely. One. And after we hear the interview, we have a little surprise for our listeners. So stick around for that.
1: Tom, what else have we got this week?
0: Well, Christopher, in light of the recent passing of Jimmy Buffett a few months ago, I had a quick look in the archives, and I found that we actually have some really great clips. It hadn't occurred to me to look before. It kind of captures his vibe completely. Like, if you only know Jimmy Buffett from Margaritaville, I know a bunch of his other songs, especially the song Come Monday, which I think is just a work of art. I love that song. But if you just know him from kind of the laid-back vibe, you will love these clips. They kind of reflect that. And so we're going to have a little bit of a tribute. You know, it's not going to be a sad one because we're going to be hearing Jimmy kind of in his prime. I think it was around 1978. And he's in great spirits. So it's going to be a real pleasure to present Jimmy Buffett to you in this episode.
1: And he's an artist at his peak, arguably. Yes. I mean, he had literally just broken. I mean, of course, he went on to launch 1,000 ships from there, but, you know.
0: Yeah, for sure. Mm-hmm. Okay, let's get started with Prince. From 1982, that's 1999 by Prince. You know what, Christopher? This is a really interesting fact. They did this on Jeopardy. 1999 comes out in 1982. 17 years later, it's on the charts again because it's 1999. Yeah. 17 years later, after that, it's on the charts again after Prince passes away.
1: Hmm.
0: So there's a certain symmetry to that.
1: Wow.
0: Yeah.
1: Well, Tom, looking back, 2004 was by any measure a good year for Prince. It started with his performance at the Grammy Awards with Beyoncé, performing a medley of his songs, including her song, Crazy in Love.
0: Yes, that was sensational. You could not find a happier person in the world than Beyoncé was standing beside Prince in that moment.
1: Well, he was also inducted into the Rock and Roll Hall of Fame that year. And at the induction ceremony, he played his own music, of course. And he joined a tribute to George Harrison when he played this really long solo at the end of While My Guitar Gently Weeps.
0: Yep. Mm. That might be one of my favorite single moments in music history. I just watched it again yesterday. Blown away by how well he plays that guitar and the command of it and how much fun he was having and him looking slyly over at Tom Petty and Jeff Lynne and Danny Harrison, who are playing along and singing, "Look at you all." Prince comes in and jams a little bit and they sing, "Wow, my guitar." He's just roaring on this thing and it's a real nice moment.
1: Yeah. Well, that year, Spin magazine also named him the greatest frontman of all time.
0: And
1: that's okay. We'll call that a subjective choice at best. But there is no arguing with the power of a Prince show. I saw a couple around those days.
0: Yeah.
1: The 1999 tour and the Love Sexy tour. And they are just like indelibly emblazoned on my mind as great, great concert experiences.
0: Yeah. I think I saw them about six times myself.
1: Did you? Right. He visited much more music that year. where he was interviewed by my old colleague Bill Wilichka.
0: Oh.
1: And the day was highlighted by a studio performance with his band featuring Maceo Parker on sax.
0: Yeah. Mm-hmm. Who became famous for working with James Brown,
1: He was in James Brown.
0: Maceo!
1: Yeah, exactly. 25. Love how James Brown used to find his members on stage in time.
0: Yeah, that's right. So
1: 25.
0: If any of the members of his band made a mistake, he would turn around and shout on the beat 25, which meant they were fined $25.
1: That's right.
0: Man.
1: You should do that to me because, you know.
0: I think you'd make more money from me than I would make from you.
1: Anyway, they covered a wide variety of subjects, and Prince was insightful, witty, and generous with his time.
0: Yeah.
1: In part one, they spoke about music made on computers versus hearing live performers.
2: I have never been to a show where the audience was so varied. I mean, black, white, young, old. It's incredible. And it's been like that through the whole tour?
3: Well, ultimately, I think that the music just shows that we're just all one people. We don't deal in the divisions. It's a big party in Los Angeles.
2: Something else very apparent watching the show was your love of music. I mean, it's obvious, but the way... You know, it doesn't matter what the band is doing. You're there, you're focused, and you're really getting off on what the band is doing. And they're featured just as much as you are. And it was just that passion,
3: you
2: that love of music.
3: Maceo Parker on stage? I mean,
2: but everyone, too. And you even mentioned this is real music by real musicians, which is an often quoted line by you now. Pertaining to the state of music today, that comment?
3: Well, I think... Everybody knows, the audience even at this point, that a lot of the music that comes out now is prepackaged pop, and it's made with computers, and it's real evident when people play live that there's some trouble going on. So, you know, what we're trying to do is just, you know, it's no disrespect to them, but at the same time, I think that kids need to hear live music so that they know what it's really about, and then hopefully they'll pick up an instrument and keep this thing going.
2: And getting back to seeing you and being into the music and being passionate, most people as they get older, I think passion is diminished. Been there, done that, whatever. There's no slowing down for you, and it's very obvious.
3: Well, every day I think of as a new beginning, and I've been blessed enough to have some of the most incredible musicians in the world in each of my bands, and this one is no different. And it's... You know, it's an amazing thing to be able to go on stage with people like Candy Delfer and John Blackwell and Rhonda Smith, people like that, Maceo Parker, and to know that you get to listen to them every night. So I'm waking up. I can't wait to get to the gig. So hurry up with your questions so I can...
2: Questions, of course, not only for me, a lot of questions for people want to get in for you as well. You heard... a lot since the release of Musicology earlier this year, that word comeback, which is funny because you didn't go anywhere. You're the first to admit that. And these people know you didn't go anywhere. You were very busy. But when I hear the word comeback, it almost makes me think that the mass audience came back to you.
3: Well, true? I think what has happened this year is the media sort of came back to me and they're focusing on what we're doing. It's pretty hard to ignore. The audience has never gone away, and the shows are some of the biggest that are out this summer. So it's almost like they're waking back up to what's happening, you know. So it's all a blessing, you know. I love it.
0: Oh, I love how relaxed Prince is in this interview. And he's also very funny at times, isn't he?
1: Mm-hmm.
0: And you can't see some of the comedic faces he makes during the show, but you can tell he's got a great sense of humor and he's relaxed.
2: Do you remember the first artist that maybe came up to you at some point and said you were a huge inspiration for me? It's something you're hearing a lot now, but I'm wondering if you remember when it first started happening.
3: No, I tend not to focus too much on my early career and the past. I try to focus on right now. I do know that people like D'Angelo, Alicia Keys, Beyonce, I'm most happy when people come up to me and they say they're inspired by my music and they're actually talented. You know, you know, it's kind of scary when some of them, you know, never mind. You know.
2: That begs a follow-up. Who has said? We won't do that. But can I ask you to look at the monitor? We have a question.
4: I love your work. I look just like you, right?
3: Sorry, no, that was uncalled for. I had no business doing that. So.
0: Oh, wow. I wonder who Prince was referring to there. Someone who thought they looked and sounded like Prince. I have an idea.
1: Go, hit me.
0: Do you want to say who you think it is?
1: I think it's Lenny Kravitz.
0: That's so funny. That's exactly who I thought it was.
1: That doesn't mean it is.
0: No, it doesn't mean it is, but that's the first person that came to mind. Like, I think Lenny, I like Lenny. I think he's a talented singer, mm-hmm. a talented musician, but there's something every once in a while where I go, oh, yeah, Lenny was going, let me sound exactly like Smokey Robinson on It Ain't Over Till It's Over. Or let me evoke the spirit of Jimi Hendrix almost to a T on Are You Gonna Go My Way? Or, you know, Prince almost every other time. So that's who I thought he might have been referring to. This is a 2004 interview with Prince. 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Up next, did Prince pick up any Canadianisms while he was living here? 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
0: Welcome back to Famous Lost Words. I'm Tom Jokic with Christopher Ward as we continue with our 2004 interview with Prince, conducted by Bill Walichka.
1: Here, Prince talks about not being worried to write about controversial topics.
2: Musicology. Let's talk about musicology again. Good love songs, of course. That's what you do really well. But also, Cinnamon Girl comes to mind. Also, Dear Mr. Man. Songs dealing with the current state of what's going on in the world. Delicate subject matter in some people's eyes. Was that a concern for you, knowing that if you sort of delved in this area, it might be misinterpreted or whatever?
3: No, I made my career in saying whatever I felt like saying, so.
2: Are you optimistic about what's happening now? Are we turning a corner of understanding, hopefully?
3: Absolutely. Anytime you get people like this together and you just sit down and you talk about things, what we all seem to come up with is that we all are one people. And Toronto's really indicative of that. I find so much peace here, and the relation between people who are supposedly different are actually a lot better than they are in the United States. And a lot of that, when you think about it, a lot of it's taught to us. And it's, I think it's taught to us for a reason, because ultimately it keeps us apart, and it keeps the people in power in charge of us. So ultimately we're going to have to learn how to be together and become one people. What I've been doing recently is studying the scriptures as deep as I can, so that that's what gives me the optimism. And I would advise anybody, if you want to feel like there's some hope in this joint, I mean, pick up the book and like read it and get somebody to actually show you what's going on in it, because it's a real thing.
0: You know, it's so funny how Prince refers to himself as one of the elders in music, but he's only 46 during the time of this interview. And also, he referred to his faith. He was a Jehovah's Witness, and in fact was introduced to that religion by Larry Graham, former bassist of Sly and the Family Stone, and also Drake's uncle.
1: Mm. But at 46, he'd been doing it for almost 30 years.
0: Yeah, you're right.
1: Around this time, Prince lived with his wife in Toronto, so Bill naturally asked him about it.
2: Back in April, there was the quote about, you know, because you spend a lot of time out in the city doing things, and when you drive down Queen Street, you've often wanted to go to Speaker's Corner, for instance. You haven't done that yet, have you?
3: Yeah, I would always look at it, and then I...
2: No, I just...
3: Because it's so much fun to watch, and then, you know, it's, I just kind of thought I'd get in there and just blank out. So it's,
2: you did a Canadian impression, or an impression of Canadians last night.
3: Actually, that was the only lip-sync part in the show.
2: You haven't developed the A yet?
3: Actually, I like that. I can feel that. That's got some stuff on it, so I might keep...
2: You don't catch yourself, maybe a certain word all of a sudden coming out different in the past couple years? Nothing like that?
3: No. My wife doesn't have an accent, so I don't think I'll pick it up. Now, some of her brothers do.
0: Oh, so we have to explain what Speaker's Corner is for people who don't remember or weren't around during that era. But in the 80s, the local TV stations, there's, you know, Much Music, Much More Music, and City TV, had a booth
1: right
0: on the corner of Queen and John Street, which is actually where we are right now, you and I. And the booth had a camera in it. You put in a dollar and say whatever you want or do whatever you want for 60 seconds. That's how Bare Naked Ladies got their first song on Much Music. So Bill asking Prince whether he's going to go to Speaker's Corners is pretty funny, because you wish he would have, but it is funny there that Prince said, no, I would have froze up. And his wife at the time was a Torontonian woman named Manuela Testolini, and she is now married to musician Eric Benet, who used to be married to Halle Berry. So there you go.
1: Prince was well known for having a vault of unreleased music, prompting this question from the audience.
15: Hey, Prince, I know you record a lot of music, and I'm curious how much music do you have in your famous vault? And and how much of it do you rehash later? Do you ever use any of it later on? What are you planning on doing with it?
3: Trying to see if you fit the profile of a bootlegger. I keep an eye on him. Yeah, all right. We actually have a few vaults now because I record so much. Sometimes I'll pull something out of there and use for a record that I'm working on if it fits, but very rarely, because we work on new music all the time. I'm always writing, and once again, playing with such wonderful musicians, they're such an inspiration. You can't stop trying new things out, so it's a joy.
2: I've heard, you know, sometimes till 3 or 4 in the morning, you're up tinkering, sometimes all night when the mood hits you.
3: Yeah, I'm in rehab now, though, so... Studio rehab. Better clarify that. When we're out on the road, we have to do after shows, because everybody, the audience, us, we get so high from the show that we got to do something to come down. So we play like 2-3 more hours and then we can relax and chill out. So,
0: oh, that's true. He would get off stage at the concert and then go set up at a local club and jam for another few hours until he got it out of his system. Can you imagine that?
1: Sort of, but not really. Yeah.
0: Like after you've, you know, put it all on the stage, how much do you have left? But he just wanted to play. He loved playing. Yeah.
1: In our last clip, Bill asks Prince to reflect on his legacy.
2: We've got to wrap this up soon, but I got to ask, you know, looking back at the career, a lot of milestones, you've lost track. Well, you don't keep track, but I'm sure a lot of people have lost track of them all. The word visionary has come up a lot. You might downplay it, but when you hear the word visionary, what do you think of? And do you think, does it apply to you?
3: Well, ultimately, I think it applies to all of us. If you ask anybody in this room, if they had their way, how they would reshape their life and the world, they could give you a wonderful scenario. So the idea is to just try to live that, and that's what I try to do.
2: Thank you for coming. Appreciate it. I'm sure all these people appreciate it.
0: Christopher, wasn't that amazing? A 2004 interview with Prince. That was on Much More Music, and that was with Bill Wilichka. Do you know Bill, Christopher?
17: Oh, yes. We have deep history, and he was a wonderful guy to work with. And that was one of my favorite interviews he did.
0: Absolutely.
17: In fact, yeah, I want to talk to him about that interview, but we'll get to that.
18: Hey, stop talking about me. I can hear you.
17: Bill, that interview with Prince, was that the one where he came and played in the studio? He played like four songs?
18: Yeah, it was an intimate and interactive, of course, brought over the concept, brought over from Much Music. And it was called Much More Music Live With. Yeah.
17: Well, if it's the one I think it is, then it was on my birthday and I was there.
0: Christopher, you've told this story before where you get a call from, I think, David Kynes and said, what are you doing? Yeah. Get down here now. Is that right? Is that the one?
17: Yeah, that's exactly right. And I had no idea what was going to happen. Then I walked in and saw that it was Prince. In fact, I was standing in the hallway as he was about to enter the studio. So I got to look at exactly how tall he really is.
18: I would have put my pants if I knew you were in the audience. Never mind Prince. I would have been nervous. Christopher Ward was there.
17: Oh, man. I'm such a scary guy. I'm Bill.
18: I have a funny hallway story about Prince that day, too.
17: Oh, great.
18: Yeah, I guess Prince was hanging out in the hallways all day. Who knows? Before the broadcast, he was doing a sound check during the day. And I was on the fourth floor and I came down just to watch a little bit of the sound check. And he wasn't there yet. So I proceeded to leave, and as I was walking out of that part of the studio, his entourage was coming in the band. So I just sort of, you know, went up against the wall, and they're all filing past me. And here comes Prince, and he stops. He looks at me, stops, does a little bow, and he goes, "Bill, it's going to be a great show tonight." I'm like, "Well, how the hell do you know me?" I hadn't met him at this point. It was announced that I was going to be hosting it. And I said, "It's going to be an amazing show. Thanks for being here. Thanks for doing it." And he went, "Bill, I'm a big fan." And then he continued to walk away.
17: Wow.
18: And I thought, okay, the pressure's on. It has to be a freaking good show now.
0: And Bill, you did a great job, too. You seemed very relaxed. But one of the most surprising things is how relaxed Prince seemed.
18: I think for many years, we've all heard rumors of certain Prince affectations. He's a little goofy. He could have been a little wacky. We didn't get any of that. We got a guy who loved music, was passionate about music and creativity and the art. He had something to say about the music business. He loved his band. I think he fed off of the energy from the audience that was gathered at the time. I think that was the Prince that we got, was someone who was just loving the energy in that room.
0: Thanks so much for sharing that with us, Bill Wilichka. And we have a lot more conversation to get to with you later in the show, because you have a brand new book out called Happy Has Been. And boy, are we going to talk about that title and all the stories and all the artists. And Christopher has a great connection with you as well. And so we're going to bring all that together in a conversation with you in just a few minutes. Thanks, Bill.
18: I'm excited.
0: Before we chat more with Bill, we've got a wonderful 1978 interview with Jimmy Buffett from the archives. I guarantee you're going to love this one. This is Famous Lost Words.
19: Now. Now this update from the Canadian Press. More than 20,000 people are under provincial orders to flee an out-of-control wildfire near Summerland in BC's Okanagan tonight. A provincial state of emergency is also in effect after flames roared towards Summerland and Peachland on the shores of Okanagan Lake overnight. Premier David Eby said helicopters fighting fires had to be diverted at one point to aid in evacuating dozens surrounded by flames in the region. RCMP said in a statement that evacuations have been challenging in areas cut off by flames, including Meadow Valley, west of Summerland, where a possible death has been reported. Canada's largest street festival in Toronto's Greektown neighborhood drew huge crowds today, despite safety fears tied to a recent shooting at another local street festival. Thousands flooded Danforth Avenue on day two of the Taste of Danforth amid enhanced security measures. And asking rents in Canada continue to fall 7.5% over the past 2 years. That's according to the latest monthly analysis from Rentals.ca and Urbanation. From the Canadian Press.
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1: If you're enjoying this week's show, don't forget to check out past episodes of Famous Lost Words wherever you listen to podcasts, including the iHeartRadio app. If you listen to one episode every day, mm-hmm. it would take you about 5 months to get completely caught up.
0: Wow.
1: And you'd be very tired of hearing my voice. And dare we say, it could be the best part of your day.
0: From 1977, the very ubiquitous Margaritaville, Jimmy Buffett.
1: Tom, Jimmy Buffett kept it simple.
0: Mm-hmm.
1: Pure escapism. That's how he referred to his music. But from that one notion, and from that one hit, Margaritaville, Buffett built an empire, one that will continue long after his recent passing. The whole thing is built on kicking back, singing along, partying, and all to that tropical sound.
0: Yeah.
1: That one song and the years of hard work that preceded it and followed it led to a restaurant chain, hotels, casinos, retirement homes, cruises, bars, booze, outdoor furniture, appliances, apparel, baseball
0: wow.
1: teams, and eventually a Broadway show, Escape to Margaritaville.
0: Wow.
1: Mm-hmm. Oh, did I mention that in Pascagoula, Mississippi, there's a Buffett Bridge?
0: A Buffett Bridge. Okay,
1: yeah.
0: I didn't
1: oh,
0: know
1: yeah.
0: that.
1: Mm-hmm. Through it all, Jimmy Buffett stayed affable, as you will hear, all the while keeping his vision and his integrity. In this interview from 1978, the year after his breakthrough signature hit, Jimmy starts by giving praise to master songwriter Randy Newman.
33: Yeah, well, I guess I'm a very big fan of Randy's, yeah, for sure.
3: Yeah, he's been
4: like that kind of the writing style for sure. I think he's, definitely right on the track.
3: You know, he is definitely right on the track. The only problem is I don't think anybody else realizes that yet.
4: Yeah, well, that's the thing. People, until Short People came out, I think the best album he ever did was Good Old Boys, which I think, it's just a masterpiece to me, writing and music and everything else to do something like that. I just really thought it was great.
0: Oh, Christopher, I know you're a big fan of Randy Newman, so I knew that I had to include that clip just for you.
1: Thank you. Here he talks about the philosophy behind his work.
4: It's just written from just the point of view of I'd been down in the islands for so long and watched a lot of changes coming about in Key West as well as other places as far as commercialism and tourism taking over, and there was just sort of a little stab at that. And then I think there was also, it's a little bit of that, and it's also a little bit of describing the way a lot of those towns are with just people that are down there, obviously left it all behind and just really don't care to do anything else but to sit back and enjoy.
0: As you said earlier, Christopher, Margaritaville sure did have a life of its own. But when Jimmy first pitched the idea of the song to his producer, Norbert Putnam, Putnam thought it was a terrible idea until Jimmy played him the finished song.
1: Well, here's to an artist believing in what they're doing.
0: Yes. Mm. And it was literally, I cut my foot on a pop top from a beer, like that kind of said, this is what it's going to be about, Norbert. And he kind of telling him about it. He goes, Norbert's going, that's not a hit song. And then he starts singing it and it changed his mind.
1: Here he compares himself to other artists who have, quote, taken the long road.
4: I couldn't be happier because things are going as well as could be expected. I mean, I've got major selling, I can sell records now to a greater audience and tours are going fine, and from it's just to me a lot of hard work that's beginning to pay off, and I think that's pretty much most of the people that I know that I respect in the business and fellow artists that I really like, usually they're the ones that have taken the long road and it started from small clubs with just an earnest desire to make it, and then it eventually, with a lot of hard work, with some luck and some good direction, it winds up to the point where you are sitting pretty comfortably in a pretty good position as far as your standing in the music community. And to me, that's I feel pretty good to be here. There was some luck involved, but a lot of hard work and a lot of tears, a lot of laughter. But here we are, and make the best of it.
3: Do you feel your style's changed in the past 5 to 6 years?
4: Sure. Yeah, it's always going to change. I don't think anybody stays the same. I don't think it's basically changed. My writing style hasn't changed. It's just with the addition of really good musicians, it really enhances the music. It's what you hear in your head when you're playing an acoustic guitar that you wish you could afford to have with you. Now you can have it. So I don't think it changes that much. I've always thought of this is the way I'd like to hear my music, but now fortunately I can do it that way.

0: Oh, now that is a great song. That's a sad song, too. Come Monday, that's a few years before Margaritaville, Jimmy Buffett from 1974. And in this interview, Jimmy is giving off that laid-back and grateful vibe, but as he said, it was a ton of hard work to get there.
1: Buffett says, quote, "I don't know many chords." But you know what? The ones he does, he put to very good use.
2: This album was majority of the things that I wrote on it were written on the boat last summer when I was down in the British Virgins, and that song was one of the first things that I've completed for the project, and it's basically travelogue kind of song based on the fact that my grandfather was a sailor and my father too, so it had a certain ring to it title wise and that's how it got the name.
3: And it has a familiar Changes in Latitudes, Attitudes style about it too.
2: Yeah, well, the album is still it's just an extension. I think we used all the same people that we used on the Changes album, and you know, I've never been one to go to try to tear off into some new directions. I don't write in too many keys, and as long as it's working for me, I think that's the way I'll stay. And
3: stick with it.
2: Though they may sound a little similar melody, well, hell, I don't know too many chords.
0: Oh, that's great. Self-deprecating humor from Jimmy Buffett.
1: Finally, on the subject of his then-current album, Son of a Son of a Sailor, there's talk of cheeseburgers and overdubs.
2: Junk food junkie in new clothing, I guess that's the way to put it. I don't think that song needs much explanation, you know?
3: No.
2: That's definitely, you know, I think that, I don't know, cheeseburgers seem to be a part of road life. I mean, there are many times that I have gone 3 or 4 days in a row, not conscientiously thinking of it, but having eaten nothing but a cheeseburger, which I'm sure most people have done also. And it's pretty funny, when we were in the studio doing that, we were getting into like the a cappella verses in the middle, which we did with the Reeferettes, the girls we have on the road now, and we were doing the hand claps and things, and every night, like after we worked on that song about 2 or 3 days in Miami, and once we, every time we'd finish a session, we'd be right in the Coconut Grove Hotel at the Brasserie ordering a big cheeseburger.
3: Oh, terrific.
2: It was making the juices flow, you know.
0: Great stuff from Jimmy Buffett in conversation with Larry Wilson from 1978. And just shortly after Jimmy's passing, his daughter Delaney posted about her dad with these words. "Despite the pain, he smiled every day. He was kind when he had every excuse not to be. He told us not to be sad or scared, but to keep the party going." And this is her words now. "As much as I'd like to use that as an excuse to drink myself into an oblivion worthy of his literary heroes, I know that's not what he meant."
1: Mm.
0: "Yes, he loved his weed and his wine, but the truth is, most of the time, he was just high on life, and that is what he wanted for everyone, to enjoy the fantastic trip that life can be." That's the late Jimmy Buffett on Famous Last Words.
1: Yeah, that's very touching stuff.
0: Up next, tales from behind the microphone, the joys and nightmares of interviewing the biggest stars in music, and why sometimes you absolutely must wear a helmet.
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14: 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Maybe smoke a bit of weed? 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
1: 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I'm Christopher Ward with Tom Jokic.
0: Okay, Christopher, here's the moment we've been waiting for. We talked a little bit with Bill Walichka a little while ago, right after the Prince interview, and now we've got a lot of talking to do with Bill because he's just released a book called Happy Has-Been, Exciting Times and Lessons Learned by One of Canada's Foremost Entertainment Journalists. Ladies and gentlemen, Bill Walichka.
22: Hello, guys. Pleasure to be hanging out with you. What a treat for me. This is Tom. You and I sort of worked for the same company for a long time, yep. Speaking of which, Christopher Ward. And I used to be co-workers, and I'm not just saying this because Chris is here. As a matter of fact, Chris, cover your ears for this part. I grew up watching Chris, and he was a huge influence on me. Oh, really was.
23: That's very nice to hear. Thank you.
0: We call ourselves a couple of Famous Lost nerds, Bill. So welcome to the club.
23: Hey, thank Bill. You. I'm wondering, of all the ones that you did that you would have had the highest level of anticipation for, maybe aside from Prince, is there one where you just felt like, oh my God, this is the interview that I have been preparing for since I was 12, and now I'm going to have to do it for real?
22: I'll tell you, I call them perfect circles, Chris, and the book is filled with them, and that is the idea of having a band's patch on your jean jacket or a button on your jean jacket or a poster on your bedroom wall or a picture in your high school locker. Someone whose music really meant something to you. And years later, having a chance to sit with them, to bond with them, sometimes travel with them. Those are perfect circles to me, and the book is filled with them. But one artist specifically, and I remember this happening, you were sent to interview Robert Smith. They were playing, it would have been the Disintegration album. And I asked if I can come. I'm a huge Cure fan. I can carry the lights. Joni Daniels, was my supervisor at the time. She says, no, we need you here to do some editing. And I was really heartbroken. I thought, I'm never going to meet Robert Smith ever again. anyway, I ended up interviewing the guy like 5 or 6 times in my career. Oh, wow. And always an amazing interview. When in the middle of the interview, or even at the beginning, you're not thinking of you being 15 years old listening to Cure albums. You're just thinking of the interview. You're getting things prepared, you know, going through it in your head. It's not until the end of the interview where they walk out of the room where you think, man, I had the greatest job in the world. I'm so fortunate. And that's happened a lot of times.
23: Yeah.
22: I'm sure it's happened with you with Paul McCartney.
23: Yeah. It was the George Harrison one for me because it was live. And it just right. was so much at stake. And I just remember feeling exhilaration / terror. Because it's like everybody watching was thought they were an interviewer that day, right?
22: Ask him this, ask him that.
23: Bill, I have a question for you. It's been so much fun to kind of revisit the interviews you've done, and it just amazed me. I thought I'd done a lot of interviews until I read your book. But I'm wondering, is there an interview that you can think of in particular that you at the time thought was a disaster? And then a little bit later, you started to reconsider it, or you looked back at it and kind of went, oh, you know what? Maybe that wasn't so bad after all. I was thinking of in particular, the Foo Fighters one.
22: Dave Grohl.
23: Yeah. I mean, the way that you sort of describe that in the book is like you sounded like you walked away from it thinking, uh-oh, I just blew one of the biggest interview opportunities of my career.
22: There was a time during that interview where I just thought, okay, here I go. I'm jumping off the cliff. Let's see where this goes. Hopefully some wings will appear. I don't know. But yeah, it was Dave Grohl's first Canadian interview since the demise of Nirvana. And he had just put out that first Foo Fighters record, his first solo record. And man, in the truest sense of the word, it was a solo record. He did drums. He played guitar. He played bass. He sang on it. He wrote every song. He would pick up a band to tour that record, which would eventually become the Foo Fighters, but that first record was all him. And, you know, in that situation, you know, proceed with caution. There are kids in that room, kids, 15, 16-year-olds. You know, they want to hear about the new record. Sure, I want to hear about the new record. Dave's proud of it. He wants to talk about it. But at some point, you know, he couldn't have gotten to where he was then without his past. That included Nirvana. And, of course, he can't talk about Nirvana without talking about Kurt. And you just know, everyone in that room wanted to hear the word Nirvana or wanted to hear Kurt's name in some capacity.
23: Yeah.
22: Halfway through the interview, I mentioned that Smelled Like Teen Spirit was already being called the anthem of the 90s. And this was like 95. Like, what a huge thing to be proud of, especially as the drummer of that song. And he basically shot down that idea and said, man, to me, it was just this. Just didn't mean anything. And then I went there and I said, well, wow, how can you say that? And does it hurt to talk about it? And he pretty much called me out and said, of course it would. Why would you even ask? And so he went on to answer the question, explaining why he didn't want to answer the question, if that makes any sense.
23: Yes.
22: And to me, I thought, wow, that was a classy move. That was brilliant on his part. And I think he was satisfied. The audience was satisfied. And by the end of the interview, he was laughing again, had a great time, and walked out of that room feeling good.
23: Wow. And
22: the funny part was, though, a couple hours later, Denise Donlan called me into her office, Chris, and said, EMI told you specifically to not talk about anything about Nirvana. And I saw that you went there. And I said, Denise, no one ever told me anything like that. And if they did, I would have come to you and said, this is what the record company is asking me to do. What are your thoughts? And she said, you handled it perfectly. You know, we can't be dictated to.
0: Wow.
22: And again, you know, Denise had my back. And I was fine with EMI after that, for sure.
0: Yeah.
22: But it was one of those things where it was a delicate situation and you proceed with caution. And in the end, like I said, everyone was happy, I think. But there's that moment of a deep gulp, a little bit of sweat. Yep. And you just have to go with it. And hopefully it wasn't a car accident, and it wasn't. And even at the end of the interview, I gave him a box of Girl Guide cookies, Girl Guide Cookie Week. So I bought him some cookies.
23: Nice.
22: And he was a big Stomp and Tom fan. I got him a signed Stomp and Tom biography.
23: Wow.
22: So he was walking out of the room like holding like two precious babies, his cookies like, and a book.
0: Swag.
22: Cool swag, yeah.
0: You once interviewed the guys from Green Day in a moving golf cart. So tell us, what could possibly go wrong?
22: If you look at the footage and it's out there, yeah, my head actually bounces off the pavement and I keep the microphone up the whole time.
0: What did they do? They took a hard turn?
22: I was on tour with Edgefest. Yeah, the Foos were on that one, Green Day. To liven up the interview rather than, you know, usual backstage or whatever, I said, hey, let's go riding around in a golf cart, guys. And they're like, okay. So it was Mike Dirnt and Trey Cool. They had positioned themselves in the front of the golf cart. Jay Myers, the camera guy, sort of sitting on the front of the golf cart with the steering column between his legs. I was in the back of the golf cart with the microphone. So if you can imagine, the shot was those two driving with me in the back middle. Doing this with the microphone. So you can't see where we're going, but you see them driving. It's a great shot. Mike Dirnt was driving. He ended up driving out of the backstage area. And as he's turning the corner, he doesn't slow down. So basically the centrifugal force whips me off the golf cart and I land on my head because it was like fast. And again, I had the microphone up in the air so it wouldn't damage it. And then I sort of got up slowly. By then, they sort of backed up to me. And then I got up and I got back on. And they were really, so we finished the interview. We got back to the backstage compound. And they were really worried. They're like, man, are you okay? You know, they're feeling for a bump or blood or anything. They asked if I want to ride in their, on their bus to Calgary. This would have been in Edmonton. So they wanted me to just make sure I was okay and check up on me. And I just thought, I kept thinking, wow, that's really nice of the guys. They're concerned for my welfare and my health. I said, I can't though. I got to, I'm driving with our contest winner here and our cameraman, but we'll see you in Calgary. I got to Calgary and I was talking with their bus driver in catering and I go, yeah, the boys are really sweet. They felt really bad. He goes, don't kid yourself. They thought you were going to sue them. They just wanted to make sure that you were okay. Not take any legal action against them.
0: Bill, this has been just a ton of fun. The book is called Happy Has Been, Exciting Times and Lessons Learned by one of Canada's foremost entertainment journalists. Where can people get this book, Bill?
22: On all the major platforms, Amazon. It's out there right now, paperback and hardcover. And partial proceeds are going to go to the White Ribbon Campaign.
0: Oh,
22: and
0: great.
22: The operating umbrella company of women's shelters across Canada, where they can divvy out money to women's shelters across Canada. So
23: nicely done, Bill. And congratulations on the book, man.
22: Well, thank you. Thank you so much. It means a lot to me coming from you. It really does.
1: That does it for this week. Famous Lost Words was written and produced by Tom Jokic. Executive producer Sarah Cummings.
0: Our show was co-written and researched by Christopher Ward, who also created our theme music with Rob Wells.
1: And don't forget to check out the more than 100 episodes of Famous Lost Words in the iHeartRadio

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2: From the National Newsroom of the Canadian Press, I'm Don Mitchell. An Okanagan resident affected by a rapidly advancing wildfire says it looked like doomsday as it bore down on the small community of Summerland. Annette Boulay says she fled before dawn on Saturday with her husband, son, mother-in-law, and five dogs and doesn't know if the home they moved into 4 months ago is still standing. The wildfire, which has forced 20,000 out of communities along Okanagan Lake, prompted a provincial state of emergency, and the British Columbia government says it has caused significant property damage. Meanwhile, the RCMP says it's still working to confirm if this new blaze was responsible for an alleged fatality that's under investigation. In an address aimed at residents affected by the wildfires, Minister of Emergency Management Kelly Green explained that a state of emergency declaration will give the province the tools it needs to be ready for an escalating wildfire situation.
3: We know that we need the tools of a provincial state of emergency at the ready in case we need to enact those specific powers at a moment's notice.
2: The BC government says it has confirmed reports of significant structural loss in Summerland and near Peachland, but details on how many homes were lost was not released. Officials confirmed today a helicopter crash yesterday in central Utah was fatal. The Sevier County Sheriff said both occupants were pilots and firefighters battling a blaze in Fish Lake National Forest. The crash also ignited a new fire that spread to connect with an existing blaze, which has now scorched nearly 451 square kilometers in Utah. Thousands of people flooded Danforth Avenue on the second day of a popular street food festival in Toronto's Greektown amid enhanced security measures. Some festival goers admitted mixed feelings about the taste of Danforth's security after last month's shooting at the Salsa on St. Clair. Enzo Perez says generally Toronto is pretty safe, which is why he checked out the Danforth.
4: It's not nothing, but, you know, I don't think it's worth avoiding such events just because, you know, this happened recently in recent memory.
2: Police say two 18-year-olds have been charged with first-degree murder, attempted murder, and several other offenses in the St. Clair attack that killed two people, injured five others, and sent thousands scrambling to safety in July. And in the Middle East, Iran has issued new demands on the U.S. it needs met if it is to clear an opening of the Strait of Hormuz. Officials from Oman said talks to manage the strait between it and Iran are continuing. Here's ABC foreign correspondent Marcus Moore.
5: An official saying the effort to reopen the Strait of Hormuz that Iran is very close to a deal with Oman that would secure navigation through the strait, but that any deal is contingent on the U.S.

0: saying that the strait will not reopen unless the U.S., quote, corrects its behavior. Iranians have also reiterated demands for the U.S. to lift its naval blockade on Iranian ships and ports, as well as calling on the U.S. and its allies to halt any attacks on Iranian proxies across the region.
1: Meanwhile, the United Arab Emirates said Saturday that an Iranian missile targeted one of its ships that was owned by Abu Dhabi state-run ADNOC Oil Company. No casualties were reported. This is the Canadian Press. In sports, Nathan Lucas hit a two-run home run in the top of the 11th inning as the Toronto Blue Jays rallied on the road to beat the Philadelphia Phillies 7-5 on Saturday night. Andrés Giménez had three RBIs and Vladimir Guerrero Jr. returned to the Jays lineup, had a home run, two hits, and two RBIs. The teams wrap up a three-game weekend series tomorrow. In the CFL, a late field goal lifted the BC Lions to a 27-24 victory over the visiting Hamilton Tiger Cats. Veteran kicker Sean White sent a 24-yard attempt, sailing through the uprights with 28 seconds left. And Iga Swiatek defeated Marta Kostyuk in three sets to reach the quarterfinals of the National Bank Open Women's Tennis Tournament. Swiatek says she upped her game after a tough first set.
2: I knew I can play better, and I knew I had, you know, some shots that I maybe should have played more brave in the first set. So in the second, I came out, you know, being more brave and using the opportunities, like playing a bit faster and more heavy.
1: Round of 16 play continues Sunday at Sobeys Stadium in Toronto. From the Canadian Press, I'm Don Mitchell.
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5: 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This is Totally Useless Information with Nick and Roy. 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
6: What do airplane pilots do as a major safety precaution?
7: What is that smell? Oh, it's your new cheese perfume. Hi, I'm Nick.
6: And I'm Roy. And this week, we scour the internet to find out these useless tidbits just for you.
7: Plus, we'll answer your questions in the mailbag segment. This week, a listener wants to know, first of all, they're amazed at how much stuff we know. Also, they want to know what's the difference between La Niña and El Niño. And in the news, is that a leg or can we call you Neil?
8: Totally useless information. It's everything you never needed to know.
6: I think El Niño and El Niña are brother and sister, correct?
7: I'm not sure. We'll find out later. Thanks for joining us. 100 countries around the world, no matter what language you speak. Hopefully it's English, because we'll try our best this episode. We really appreciate you joining us. And we want to bring back a topic we haven't done in a long, long time. It's called Inventions.
5: Innovations. Ideas. The Totally Useless Information Podcast presents Inventions.
7: That's timeless. That's the voice lady is timeless. That was recorded.
6: She's a timeless person.
7: She is. Well, she can.
6: She's 72 years of age and she looks 12. She's timeless.
7: No. She that was recorded actually 7 years ago, because that was one of our first set of topics that we did.
6: Yes, so I think that's one of the first voice ladies. That and come and get it.
7: Yeah, the food one. So anyway, so what do you got in terms of inventions?
6: The first video game. Now, this is not games.
7: Right.
6: This is inventions.
7: Right.
6: The first video game, which we spoke about, was invented by a guy named William Higginbottom. It was invented in 1958, and it was originally called Tennis for Two.
7: Oh.
6: Which would eventually be called Pong.
7: Tennis for Two. Okay.
6: Tennis for Two.
7: Several designers and artists have created these types of shoes over the years, often as artistic or humorous or conceptual statements rather than functional footwear. So we're talking about footwear. What are they? They are bread shoes. These are shoes. Yes. So you talk about loafers. Okay. So So first of all, a couple of examples of these inventions. Twin brothers and designers from Lithuania created a collection of bread shoes around 2009. These were designed as edible, self-drying indoor slippers because, you know, you need to dry them.
6: Yeah, you always want to put your feet in something you're going to eat.
7: Right. Hey, what a great slogan. That's awesome.
6: Put your feet in something you're going to eat.
7: Going to eat. There you go.
6: Bread shoes.
7: Yes.
6: I just love my pumpernickel slippers.
7: My pumpernickel pumps. That's what it was. Pumpernickel pumps.
6: We all know how Nick wears them.
7: Yes, exactly. I got a high-heeled crust. So,
6: Can I ask you a question, though?
7: Yes,
6: I'm thinking, maybe it's my twisted brain, but or lack of it. But,
7: it probably is, yes.
6: Yeah, if you put two pieces of cheese inside the bread shoes and walked over some hot coals, would you have a grilled cheese shoe?
7: Probably so. And one other example, in 2021, Tommy Cash, not Johnny, and Mason Margiela collaborated with the fashion house Mason Margiela to create slippers designed to look like toasted loaves of bread, so very much maybe like grilled cheese, with a crust exterior and soft crumb interior.
6: Yep, Krusty the Clown. Okay. All right, John Pemberton, as though Nick and I don't get enough useless information.
7: Right.
6: John Pemberton invented Coca-Cola.
7: Right, of course.
6: And he was a pharmacist, John Pemberton. He was also a World War I vet and a pharmacist, and he got rather addicted to his own morphine and drugs. Ooh. So he created this soda that would help your stomach. He sold it as a drug at first, or a medicine for the stomach, because he used coca leaves in it. So originally Coca-Cola, invented by John Pemberton, had coca plant leaves in it. John Pemberton sells Coca-Cola for practically nothing and then eventually dies of his own drug use. Sad, right?
7: It is.
6: Guy invents one of the most iconic things in the world, McDonald's and Coca-Cola, right?
7: My gosh. So, I don't know. Have you ever owned goldfish in your day?
6: I have, Nick. I've had a few of them, you know.
7: Have you ever trained them?
6: No, they're very hard to train, I understand.
7: Okay. Well, first of all, the attention span of a goldfish is 2 seconds. So, have I got an invention for you? And for those of you...
6: What is that, Nick? Please tell us.
7: It's a goldfish...
6: Pray tell,
7: I'll tell you anyway. It is a goldfish training kit. This kit...
6: Goldfish training kit.
7: It's comprising hoops, balls, limbo poles, and goalposts. Yeah. This is designed to provide enrichment to the lives of goldfish because their lives are not enriched enough, or other intelligent fish. So the first impression is that it was inhumane.
6: Intelligent fish.
7: Yes. An oxymoron. Because the attention span is only 2 seconds.
6: Who did that? What scientist gave the fish a test? You're much smarter than the average goldfish.
7: Yeah, but you see... The goldfish went to school first before he took the test.
6: He was in school.
7: There you go. So first impressions are that this training kit is inhumane, cruel, and a tragic gimmick. But you know what? After watching
6: one of the two,
7: there is an accompanying DVD. Okay,
6: to see which how nobody it works. Has a DVD player
7: right,
6: anymore.
7: Exactly. But the kit works on positive reinforcement, just like Pavlov's famous salivating dogs. And the fish learns to associate the reward of a feeding wand with the tasks of increasing complexity.
6: Oh, gotcha.
7: Yeah. So basically, just like anything else, if you want something done, you got to feed them, just like us.
6: And you got to feed them, just like our wives.
7: Yeah, they feed us. That's why we stick around.
6: Yeah, they throw a fish at us every once in a while. Pretty amazing. And I sit there, clap my hands, and go, "Oh."
7: That's how you seal the deal.
6: Yeah. Okay, here we go.
7: Yes.
6: Josephine Cochran.
7: What about her?
6: Josephine Cochran was horrified. Next, she was horrified.
7: Why? What was she horrified from or for?
6: Well, she was horrified when her useless, stupid servants chipped her fine china.
7: Oh, my gosh. Were they fired?
6: No, but she was so horrified that in 1886, she invented the dishwasher.
7: Oh.
6: Her quote was, "If no one else is going to invent this device, then I will, to save the fine china from the savage servants." Oh, my God. Can you imagine? She invents it in 1886, and her company would become KitchenAid.
7: Wow. It's still around today. I think it might be...
6: Cool one, right?
7: Is it maybe owned by Whirlpool or...
6: Whirlpool owns KitchenAid.
7: KitchenAid, yeah.
6: Yes,
7: there you go.
6: They do.
7: I've used some of their appliances. In fact, I still have some cookware, KitchenAid cookware that I use.
6: I watched in horror as Nick fell out of the boat into the Whirlpool.
7: Yes.
6: And just to be the type of guy I was, I said, bye, Nick.
7: Right. we're doing inventions here on Total Useless Information with Nick and Rory. We're going to talk about sex later, by the way, and also a new topic, travel.
6: Which is what we basically just do, talk about it.
7: That's right. Exactly. That's all it is. And travel, a brand new topic here on the show. But here is a Gouda idea. A Dutch dairy farmer began a 3D printing cheese, a 3D printed cheese business.
6: So he prints the cheese.
7: 3D. But we're using a 3D printer as a way to add, you know, value add to her product. So Michaela Lanluwen, the farm that she owns, is in the eastern region of the Netherlands. And she launched her 3D printed cheese product at a Dutch food conference. Now, she introduced the 3D printing through some work she was doing off the farm until she bought the farm. She started investigating if it was possible to print the cheese using a 3D, and she did. So if you want to, she says...
6: You can't eat it.
7: Well, why not?
6: It's 3D printed.
7: Yeah, well, it's the material. I think she figured out the way to
6: cheese product?
7: Yes, as the material to
6: create... I don't trust any of this, Nick.
7: So she started the project and found that it was possible to print with fresh Gouda cheese. I guess maybe that's the consistency she needs.
6: I can't get my stupid printer at home to work. Nevertheless, print some cheese for me.
7: Cheese on it.
6: And so, be like, hey, let's put the order in. You know, take a little bit of General Tso's chicken printer.
7: Well, listen, here's an idea. We talked about loafers earlier. You can print some cheese and make a grilled cheese sandwich with the shoes you just made.
6: Speaking of loafers, how are you, Nick?
7: I'm fine. So one last thing.
6: There's more.
7: Well, she says, if you want to give your husband a Valentine's gift, such as a sculpture of himself, then you can say to your husband that you are delicious.
6: Okay. In cheese?
7: You can have a sculpture of your husband in Gouda cheese if you want.
6: Oh, boy. See? That's a Gouda gift.
7: It is. It's a Gouda gift.
6: Nick, listen,
7: it's a Gouda gift that you're going to get.
6: Yeah. When we would go to Aruba,
7: yeah,
6: that's a Dutch island.
7: Ah, okay.
6: And the Gouda cheese is different than anywhere I've ever had it. Ooh. You know, like, and you go in the store and they buy this stuff by like big blocks. You know, they have big wheels. The Gouda,
7: yeah.
6: And they use them on the cars. No, they're big wheels, and like they'll cut like a pie shaped piece though, but like, you know, 8 inches long. But they have smoked Gouda. It's so good. Gouda.
7: Wow. Awesome stuff.
6: Okay. Here's a cool one.
7: Mm-hmm.
6: Samuel Morse invented the telegraph, right? He also invented Morse code.
7: Dash, dash, dot, dash.
6: Yeah. Dot, dot, dot, dash is SOS.
7: Right. Yeah. There you go.
6: It's also dot, dot, dot, dot. Right? Okay. So anyway, he invents the telegraph, right? In 1844. But what's the first message he sends?
7: Oh. I think I know what it is. How does this thing work? No?
6: He has to send it in Morse code.
7: Right.
6: So he sends a biblical phrase. What hath God wrought?
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7: Let's go down the rabbit hole here. You did say da-da-da-da, which is dot-dot-dot-dash.
6: Right.
7: It's actually Morse code for the letter V.
6: Yeah, but I think if you space it longer, it's a distress signal.
7: Right, but initially it was V for victory. The opening four note motif, and maybe we'll ask Dr. David Gomez. We should have him back on, the music professor.
6: Yes.
7: Have him back on our show. But the opening four note motif of Beethoven's Fifth Symphony, da-da-da-da, matches the Morse code for the letter V.
6: Ah, victory. Dun, dun,
7: dun, dun. Exactly. There you go. So we'll ask Dr. Gomez.
6: Remember that in Boy Scouts doing Morse, because we had to learn Morse code. You know, send signals in order to get the badge.
7: Yeah, there you go.
6: So I sent, give me the badge. Or I'll punch your face.
7: It's like Alexander Graham Bell, like the founder of our company. I work for Bell Canada, part of Bell Media, part of the iHeartRadio Talk Network. So his first phone call was, come over here, Watson, or something like that.
6: Come over here, Watson. And then there was a voice in the background that says, please deposit 5 cents for the next time.
7: Or that was the first telemarketer call. I think Watson hung up on him. All right. So,
6: like, I told you never to call me
7: here. Yeah, exactly. All right, here's my tease. So here's some deli cheese perfume oil.
6: There's a lot of cheese going on here.
7: There is. It is. This is a
6: breads and cheeses.
7: Breads and cheeses on a cheesy show. Totally useless information with Nick and Ray. The three ingredients skin and hair friendly formula makes this the perfect body perfume. Hair perfume and body moisturizer made with, well, alcohol perfume. Sorry, no alcohol in this perfume. Oil base, which lasts much longer on most people. This is actually inspired by delicious cheese foam milk tea. Cheese foam milk tea. Notes
6: I dread the fact of even smelling what cheese foam smells like.
7: Well, milk and cream blend with a delicious mango milk tea base for a refreshing gourmet scent.
6: Yeah, I got a good one. How about we use some Lindberger cheese?
7: Yes.
6: Stick that in your pants and smoke it.
7: There you have it. Thanks for joining us here on Totally Useless Information with Nick and Roy. We invite you to visit our website, nickandroy.com. Now, we don't sell any Gouda cheeses or anything like that or any cheese perfume.
6: We have an even more Gouda gift.
7: That's right. We do. It is the Nick and Roy birthday message.
6: Now, I think we're you guys got to get a few months out on these birthday messages because we're getting backed up on these where we can't actually take them. So if you have somebody like right now, if you have somebody for September, October, November, do it now. Go on nickandroy.com, type on the Nick and Roy store, put birthday message in there because, again, we're getting booked up really fast. These are becoming super popular. It's a great, great gift. It's so easy to do. You don't have to get off your chair. And you'll look like the superstar that, especially if somebody has everything. If you say that, then go to nickandroy.com, type on the Nick and Roy store, just click on it, and you'll see a sample. You can listen to it. It's fantastic.
7: It is. nickandroy.com.
0: This is your final boarding call for totally useless travel information with Nick and Roy. Now boarding.
7: Yeah, that's my second favorite intro by the voice lady.
6: It's kind of sexy in a way, you know? It makes you want to position your chair back.
7: You know? In the upright position, yes. Please adjust your chair back position. So, you know, usually when someone says to you when you're about to take a picture, they say smile, don't they? Smile.
6: Some people do.
7: Yeah, they do. Smile for the camera.
6: Don't speak for everybody.
7: Well, I do here on the show. I speak on behalf of 100 countries. How's that?
6: Yes. 100 folks. 100 countries.
7: 100 countries.
6: Yippee.
7: Don't smile. Don't do it. No. Why? Passport photos are a leading cause of passport application delays, with rejection stemming from minor errors that violate strict standardized guidelines. But one of the most, let's see, 33%
6: rejected,
7: actually.
6: The most rejected?
7: It's, is the position of the subject. So it's the way that they're not centered. And another reason, 45% of the reason why these applications were delayed, poor lighting and improper facial expressions at 33%.
6: Yeah. Because there's stupid people that wear glasses and hats.
7: They do. But a smile is not allowed. You have to look like you're sickly. And I remember one comedian, I forget who it was, that said, if you look like your passport picture, you shouldn't be traveling anyway because you're too ill.
6: So, not to mention, if you have this poop-eating grin on your face, it looks like you're smuggling something in the picture.
7: But I think the reason is, apparently, when you smile because of so many muscles that are changed in your face, it's not the true image of what you look like. And in some cases, that's a welcoming thing.
6: Jet lag, Nick.
7: Yes.
6: Jet lag. Have you ever had it?
7: Yes, I have. When I flew out west to Vancouver, which is similar to, it's like you flying to California. So on the west coast, I live on the east coast of Canada, eastern part of Canada, not the east coast. It's further east from us, but I'm in Toronto, and I flew to Vancouver, which is about a 3.5 hour flight, and yeah, you get jet lagged. What about it?
6: I had jet lag coming back from Europe.
7: Yeah, that's
6: we left.
7: Yeah,
6: and we had a holdover, and it was a hell flight. So anyway, jet lag.
7: Yes,
6: this is crazy. It's worse when you travel west to east.
7: Ah,
6: so basically, if you travel east to west, you have less jet lag than traveling west to east.
7: So going to Europe, in your example,
6: this was a scientific study.
7: Okay,
6: that they did, and they believe it may have something to do with the positioning of the sun.
7: Okay,
6: okay, but now, like, you can have jet lag, like, but you when you're flying, let's say, from Vegas to Florida, you get what's called forgetfulness. Because you forget what you did in Vegas.
7: Oh, yeah. Well, they told you. Because you left it there. They say, leave it there. So I also have something about jet lag, but a different fact. So don't worry.
6: We don't want to know.
7: No, well, okay, then fine. We'll go on to the next thing. Research supports the claim that
6: you're actually moving.
7: I am. Are you done?
6: No, go ahead.
7: Are you finished with your fact?
6: I'm finished.
7: Okay.
6: Yes. Oh, I am, actually.
7: I'm sorry. I'm a little jet lagged, so I'm a little bit behind. I'm sorry. So I will continue the jet lag information here on a brand new topic, travel, here on Totally Useless Information with Nick and Roy. Research supports that maybe the same scientists claim that jet lag affects women slightly more than men.
6: Ooh.
7: Particularly due to the differences in circadian rhythm, hormonal fluctuations, and sleep regulation. The women's internal body clocks are naturally set slightly earlier than men's, making it harder for them to adjust to time zone shifts, especially when traveling east.
6: Yeah. It's amazing how, you know, you have like a heart, lungs, right, kidneys, and right, then you have the body clock.
7: Right, yeah.
6: We did the shortest plane ride. I think it was 3 minutes.
7: Yeah, something like that, yeah.
6: So stupid. But anyway, probably run it faster. But
7: yeah,
6: the longest plane ride.
7: Oh.
6: Yeah, cool. You talk about jet lag.
7: Sure.
6: Singapore to New York, 9,537 miles nonstop.
7: Ouch.
6: 19 hours. And 5 food services later, they have snacks and food,
7: yeah,
6: 5 different rounds.
7: Wow.
6: Okay. They said you could watch, I forget how many sitcoms and how many movies,
7: yeah, yeah,
6: and so on.
7: Yeah.
6: But 19 hours is the longest plane ride, 9,537 miles. Nick and I counted.
7: And we're still counting.
6: And Nick did it in kilometers.
7: You would, yes, there's even more. You would think that maybe an Italian airline would serve 5 courses because, you know, I mean, Italians love to serve food, right?
6: Yeah. Yeah. That's funny, but go ahead. Go.
7: This just socks. While losing socks is a universal common issue, I think we talked about this during fashion segment a few episodes ago.
6: Yes. The dryer eating them.
7: Americans lose an estimated 1 billion socks annually. Mm. The claim that more are lost while traveling, and this is supported by, and the reasoning behind all of this is because, first of all, there's a disruption of routines, lack right, of structured laundry facilities, and high mobility of items, because you're always on the go, right? So you would lose.
6: Well, plus you open your suitcase, the sock goes flying out.
7: Right.
6: And then you kick it underneath the bed or right, in the bed sheets,
7: exactly,
6: or whatever.
7: Yeah.
6: You never know how quickly you're undressing as well.
7: Oh, yeah, 100%.
6: Like my trip to Vegas.
5: Nick and Roy will continue with Totally Useless Information.
1: Now this update from the Canadian Press. An Okanagan resident affected by a rapidly advancing wildfire says it looked like doomsday as it bore down on the small community of Summerland. Annette Boulay says she fled before dawn on Saturday with her husband, son, mother-in-law, and 5 dogs and doesn't know if the home they moved into 4 months ago is still standing. The wildfire, which has forced 20,000 out of communities along Okanagan Lake, prompted a provincial state of emergency. Meanwhile, RCMP says it is working to confirm if this new blaze was responsible for an an alleged fatality that's under investigation. Thousands of people flooded Danforth Avenue on the second day of a popular street food festival in Toronto's Greektown amid enhanced security measures. Some festival goers admitted mixed feelings about the taste of Danforth's security after last month's shooting at the Salsa on St. Clair. And in the Middle East, Iran has issued new demands on the U.S. it needs to meet if it is to clear a reopening of the Strait of Hormuz. It includes lifting a naval blockade. From the Canadian Press, I'm Doug.
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5: We're back with totally useless information with Nick and Roy. Listen, laugh, and learn.
6: East of Rome. This is a nice travel fact.
7: Okay.
6: In a region called Abruzzi.
7: Yes.
6: Nick and I, we understand that. Abruzzi. Yeah.
7: Yes.
6: Is a vineyard called Dora Sarchesi.
7: Okay. What about
6: Speaking
7: it?
6: Speaking of cheese.
7: Yes.
6: Dora Sarchesi, I guess. right? Sarkozy? Yeah.
7: Yes.
6: Okay.
7: Okay.
6: In a town called Calandri Ortanga.
7: Okay.
6: This vineyard has a fountain. And if you walk up to the fountain, you can bring a glass and get free wine.
7: No. Really?
6: Yes. They frown on you having a lot of it.
7: Right.
6: But, they give free wine to all the local people that are walking by and need a little refreshment.
7: That's cool.
6: Isn't that great? Yeah. And you can actually go there. And yes, it is free. And it's in Abruzzi. It's called Dora Sarkozy.
7: And what kind of, I wonder what kind of wine that is. Like,
6: oh, it said, I didn't write it down because it was a long drawn out thing where in that Abruzzi area, the type of grape and what it was.
7: Okay.
6: It was just too long and drawn out for, that would be good for a food section.
7: Okay. So we've, when we flew, when you flew on the plane and Mother Nature called. And so you would go into the little bathroom, little washroom there, right?
6: Mm-hmm.
7: And when you're finished your business, you push the button to flush the toilet, right?
6: Yes. And it goes...
7: Exactly. That whooshing sound that Roy so brilliantly demonstrated.
6: When I go in there, though, it goes... Boom.
7: Kaboom, yes. So the notoriously loud whoosh of the airplane toilet is designed to be loud for functional, safety, and weight management reasons. Now, if you want to put one of those instruments that measures how loud it is,
6: yes,
7: it reaches 100 decibels.
6: Yeah, it's pretty loud.
7: But it's not by accident, because...
6: And everybody in the plane knows you did pee-pee or poop.
7: Exactly. And sometimes you flush twice. And if you're on one of those Singapore Airlines where you have five courses, you'd be going there a lot. So rather than the sound of a powerful vacuum system at work, it uses a limited amount of water to achieve maximum efficiency.
6: So, yeah, it's a sucker.
7: Right, it is. Exactly. Yeah. So there you go. So the next time
6: you're in there... Is that why you spend so much time in there and come out with blue all over your pants? This was my teaser. As a safety precaution, pilots do this. And I have a lead into it.
7: Okay.
6: The fish or the chicken?
7: Okay.
6: They never eat the same meal.
7: Ah.
6: The pilot and the co-pilot have separate meals. If there's fish and chicken, they flip a coin. One gets the fish, one gets the chicken. So just in case there was something wrong with it and they took sick,
7: right,
6: they would have another person to fly the plane. What's amazing to me is that the stupid pilots eat that food at all.
7: Right.
6: Yes. I mean, I'm smarter than them. I bring my own.
7: You'd think they'd Uber it up in the sky or something. You know, what's your
6: now
7: address?
6: Now I'm really scared to fly.
7: Yes. So that was travel. It's one of our newest topics here. If you have a topic suggestion, go to nickandroy.com and click on Contact Us. In the meantime, keep your pants on.
4: Bow, chicka, bow, wow.
10: Wow, wow,
4: chicka, bow, yeah. Wow.
10: Oh, yeah. All about sex.
7: Now, in case there's some lawyers listening out there, and when we do sex, like, some people are a little eerie when we do sex, but we don't cross the line. We really are respectful of our audience. But in the meantime...
11: The following segment of the Totally Useless Information Podcast may be too sultry and too sexy for some listeners.
7: Yeah, you see, every time she does that disclaimer, I need a cigarette, and I don't smoke.
6: Every time we talk about sex, we revert back to, like, with 12-year-olds.
7: I know. Yeah. Well, that jingle we talked about.
6: It's only like a year or two from our normal.
7: It is. You know what? This was recorded in Roy's kitchen.
4: Bum, chicka, bow, wow.
10: Wow, wow.
4: Chicka, bow, yeah. Wow.
7: Oh, yeah. romantic attraction, particularly in the early stages, does indeed activate the same brain pathways. Mm. The dopamine...
6: I'm waiting for your brain pathway to get jumped.
7: Sorry, it's jet lag. I'm sorry, my brain is buffering at the moment. Okay, it's now reaching real time.
6: It's like a little wheel spinning on the top of his head.
7: like one of those propeller hats?
6: Okay, Nick, you're left-handed, correct?
7: I am, yes, that's right.
6: Okay, so Nick is left-handed.
7: Yes. Your wife is left-handed.
6: Get ready. Get ready for this.
7: Yes.
6: If you are right-handed, okay?
7: Yeah.
6: Your left testicle hangs lower than your right testicle. if you are left, and don't check now, Nick, please.
7: No, I'm not
6: video.
7: Going to. No, no.
6: There's
7: no.
6: a video on, so please don't check.
7: I'm not. I promise you I'm not.
6: Thank you. Thank you so much. Listen, and the audience thanks you as well.
7: Yes.
6: So, zip. No. Okay, so if you're left-handed, it's the opposite. Your right testicle hangs lower than your left testicle almost all the time.
7: Why? Do you know why?
6: Okay. Except for men our age, which both just hang.
7: Yes.
6: And I mean hang.
7: Yeah. You know, it's like, you know what? When at our age, when they say, how's it hanging? They're not kidding.
6: Yeah. To us, a toilet is a bird bath for our testicles. Just thought that one up, Nick. That's figured right. I'd either speak it or tweet it to
7: well,
6: you.
7: Well, you know what? Either way, it's hilarious. So at our age, because they droop so low, our toilets are like, what did you say? A bird
6: a
7: bath.
6: A bird bath.
7: For our testicles.
6: A bird bath for our testicles.
7: Write that one. You always encourage everyone to bring a pen and paper to the show because you listen, laugh, and learn.
6: At the University of Groningen. Is that even real?
7: University of Groningen. Really? No, come on.
6: That's what it was. It said, scientists at the University of Groningen. G-R-O-N-I-N-G-T-O-N. Groningen? Groningen?
7: I like Groningen. It's funnier.
6: It sounds groining. Yeah, it sounds like a groin.
7: Right.
6: But, so I don't know if that's real, but it's on the internet, so it has to be.
7: Oh, 100%. Every time.
6: It's said that men that wear socks during sex have a better chance of orgasming. Well, I got to inform these scientists something. Uh-huh. Most men have a problem with orgasming too quickly, so they better not even wear anything at all, including socks. But not to mention that you probably will have a better chance of orgasming, but you'll have also a better chance of never seeing that girl again.
7: Right.
6: If you're having sex with tube socks on.
7: If I were to say to you, Roy, that this particular sexual fetishism is called cytophilia, what do you think it is?
6: Cytophilia. Oh, cytophilia.
7: Cytophilia.
6: I would think it's the sexual thing of having someone sit on your lap.
7: No.
6: Well, that sounds interesting.
7: It does.
6: I'll go with mine.
7: With your socks on.
6: Of course.
7: Food play. Is a form of...
6: I've heard about this.
7: Is a form of sexual fetishism or paraphilia where individuals experience sexual arousal through the use of food during their relations.
6: I know people that use fruit. I said, now, isn't that grape?
7: Hey, it's functional. They make wine at the same time. It involves incorporating edible items such as whipped cream, chocolate, fruit, and they're placed into, and I don't know what they mean by this, but placed into erotic situations, which is considered a form of sensory and sometimes playful sexual experimentation.
6: Yeah, not to embarrass my wife, I'm going to put a bag over my head.
7: A bag of fruit?
6: No, I would never. No, I was going to say not to embarrass my wife. We do that with whipped cream all the time. No. But I think that's something that people should keep to themselves.
7: Yeah, so cytophilia is the name of this particular
6: cytophilia, like using whipped cream and
7: food play and, basically using food
6: warm
7: as part of
6: honey dripping warm honey.
7: What did you call
6: person.
7: Me? What did you call me? As opposed to cold honey, right? Thanks for joining us. As mentioned, we're on the iHeartRadio Talk Network, coast to coast in Canada, on CFRB 1010 in Toronto, CJAD 800 in Montreal, CKLW in Windsor, CFRA in Ottawa, and of course, CFAX in Victoria.
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0: My mailbag consists of Darren from Sault Ste. Marie, which is way up north here from where I am here in Toronto.
1: You always pick Canada.
0: Well, yeah, because most of our audience does come from Canada. We have 100 countries around the world, but the majority of our audience are Canadian, so you're welcome. So, dear Nick and Roy, your show is great. Okay, that's all I'm going to leave it right there. That's it.
1: That
0: show is great. We listen every week on the iHeartRadio network, as we just talked about. We are amazed at how you guys seem to. We are amazed at how you guys seem like you know a lot of stuff. Doesn't make any sense. But you seem like he thinks that they're amazed by the fact that we seem to know a lot.
1: It's a facade.
0: Right. keep it up. Here's my question. What is the difference between La Nina and El Nino? Are these named...
1: And I'm in Florida, but go ahead.
0: All right. Are these named after real people? So first of all, Darren, thank you very much for listening on the iHeartRadio Talk Network. El Nino and La Nina are opposing climate patterns in the tropical Pacific part of the world that have opposite effects on global weather. So El Nino, for example, involves warmer ocean waters and weaker trade winds, leading to wetter southern U.S. conditions. La Niña, on the other hand, brings cooler waters and stronger trade winds, typically causing warmer, drier southern conditions and wetter northern conditions.
1: The reason is,
0: yes,
1: living in Florida,
0: yes,
1: I can tell you this,
0: yes,
1: during El Niño, the hurricanes whip around into the Gulf, and El Niña, because the water is cooler and the trade winds are blowing harder,
0: right,
1: when they come off Africa, they end up going up the eastern seaboard. And that's why you get more rain up north on the eastern part of the United States.
0: So, Darren, thank you very much. La Nina and El Nino. What's your mailbag, right?
1: Oh, okay. I've got Harry M. from San Diego, California.
0: Right.
1: He says, okay, your show is a very refreshing listen.
0: Listen, okay.
1: I thought that was a strange way of saying it. But
0: okay,
1: nice.
0: We'll accept it.
1: It says, with all the crap that's on podcasts, your show stands out.
0: Yes.
1: Well, it's nice to know that our show stands out amongst crap.
0: Right.
1: What a left-handed compliment.
0: Yes.
1: He says then, my wife actually likes it even more than I do.
0: Oh.
1: This guy never gives a full compliment.
0: Wow. Thank you. This is what we did do on the show today. We talked about inventions. We talked a little bit about sex. We also did do a new topic, which is travel. It's time for the news.
2: And now, from around the corner and around the world, this is TUI News.
0: The Los Angeles Metro revealed some of the most unusual items in its lost and found.
1: That's got to be an interesting ride.
0: It would be. Well, these are like buses and trains in the Los Angeles area.
1: That's what I'm talking about.
0: Thanks for translating that for me. Thank you very much. Some of the items. Surfboard. A 55-inch television. So could you imagine someone walking?
1: They left it.
0: They left it behind.
1: That'll give you an idea how stupid these people are.
0: Right.
1: I think I forgot something.
0: They say about 1,000 items are left behind in the transit system, trains, and buses each month.
1: 1,000?
0: 1,000 per month. About 1,000 per month.
1: We should open up a store.
0: Right. But one other item that I found interesting, a prosthetic leg, was found in the lost.
1: Yeah, that's one of the things you really don't forget.
0: No. I mean, did they hop on the bus?
1: Yeah, hop on the bus, Gus.
0: Right.
1: Listen, how far did they get without the leg?
0: I'm not sure.
1: Did they even get off? Did they fall off?
0: Well, he hopped off. Hopped the bus. By the way, his name, we'll call him Neil. For the sake of this show.
1: Lefty.
0: Right. Now, for those members of our audience who do have prosthetic legs, we apologize. We're not making fun of you. We're making fun of the fact that someone in your community left it behind. How do you leave behind your leg? Like, I can understand, like, losing.
1: Maybe he was all hopped up on drugs.
0: He might have been. So, according to Patrick Diaz, the communications manager for the L.A. Metro's customer service department, said many of these items are expected, like cell phones, backpacks, glasses, musical instruments and sporting equipment. But we see a lot of volume of recovered items throughout our bus operations. Bicycles even are left on the front rack. That, again, those
1: but the
0: are
1: the leg. The leg.
0: Right.
1: You know, that, yeah.
0: So
1: that's a tough one.
0: Right.
1: You know. So they have a shoe.
0: Well, maybe if they made some bread shoes, maybe he'd be okay. So they've seen the large, including here.
1: Too bad it wasn't a lamb leg with a little bread.
0: Right.
1: Nice. Makes a nice sandwich.
0: Yeah, very a lean. Nice lean.
1: You know how it is.
0: It is. Here's another unusual thing, a blowtorch.
1: But you would think clothing would be probably one of the largest. You know, somebody drops a hat.
0: Right. Or a sock or whatever. Okay.
1: Sock goes flying
0: right
1: off. And then they can't orgasm.
0: Right. On the bus.
1: Or if they lose one sock, it's just like not even that great because like half an orgasm.
0: Right. Yeah, exactly.
1: But the other guy's even more screwed because he's actually not only the sock, he's got the whole leg.
0: Right. Even more problems.
1: What's he doing?
0: Other items found on the
1: lock. He's got that cytophobia.
0: He does. He'll dip his leg in chocolate.
1: Yeah.
0: Okay. So other items they found, blow torches.
1: That's always good. Yeah.
0: Right.
1: Flammable objects.
0: Large electrical generators.
1: They brought a generator.
0: A large electrical generator and a case filled with VHS tapes.
1: Yeah, that's always good, too. That's what the generator was there for. And the 55-inch TV. They were having a party. That was a party bus. And they were using the leg as a prop. Not to say they were propping themselves up.
0: They used the leg to prop up the TV. They use it as a TV stand.
1: Right. The TV stand. And then they took the sock off just so that they could definitely orgasm.
0: Depends on what was on the tapes. So they said maybe they got up too fast or they're afraid to miss their stop. They just get up with
1: that. They got up too fast to forget the large generator.
0: Exactly.
1: Ooh, I missed my stop.
0: Now, only 30% of the items that pass through the lost and found are eventually returned to their owners.
1: Yeah. But who took the one?

0: We will scour the internet far and wide to find more totally useless information just for you.
1: Until then, folks, you tell everyone you know, because you have been doing it, 100 countries around the world, millions of people listening to this show now. We are humble. We are humble and really do appreciate it.
0: I'm Nick.
1: And I'm Roy.
0: Thanks for listening.
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12: From the National Newsroom of the Canadian Press, I'm Don Mitchell. A fast-moving wildfire in British Columbia's Okanagan has destroyed homes, trapped residents, and forced more than 20,000 people to flee. On Saturday, Premier David Eby announced a provincial state of emergency and said the new blaze in Summerlin and Peachland on the shores of the Okanagan Lake was like a bomb going off as it roared east.
13: This was a remarkable escalation in fire activity, and I just want to underline how quickly conditions can change on the ground, particularly for those who are facing evacuation orders.
12: More than 100 wildfires are burning across the province, with nearly half of them out of control. An evacuee from the Bald Range wildfire, now at an evacuation center in Penticton, says the blaze advanced so quickly. Summerlin's Annette Boulay says the fire looked like doomsday as it bore down on the community.
14: We were just in our house and seeing big black ashes coming down, and we stayed in our house as long as we could until we saw the ridge of fire. But we still have chickens there. Yeah, it's hard.
12: Boulay says she fled before dawn with her husband, son, mother-in-law, and five dogs, and didn't know if the home that they moved into 4 months ago was still standing. Also, RCMP in the region say they're investigating a possible fatality in the massive fire near Summerlin. They say officers and the BC Coroner Service are working on confirmation, but the probe is being hindered by hazardous conditions in the area. In a statement, Mounties say a resident of Meadow Valley, west of Summerlin, reported the possible death. In Quebec, LGBTQ plus candidates preparing for an upcoming provincial election say they're facing a growing wave of hateful and threatening online messages. Canadian Press reporter Diana Musina has more.
15: Quebec Solidaire says it's currently facing a wave of online hate of exceptional and alarming proportions targeting its LGBTQ plus candidates. Party President Roxane Milo says she has personally been targeted, while Parti Québécois candidate Philippe Schnaub also reports receiving homophobic threats. Their comments come as Pride Month celebrations take place across the province.
12: Milo says support groups and a remote assistance service has been set up within Quebec Solidaire in recent years to support candidates who express a need for it. And in the Middle East, Oman says talks to manage the Strait of Hormuz between it and Iran have been ongoing this weekend. However, the United States is not a part of any discussions. ABC's Allison Kosick has the latest.
16: An Iranian official says the country is close to a deal with Oman that would secure navigation through the Strait of Hormuz. But any agreement is contingent on the U.S. changing its behavior before the strait reopens. A spokesman for Iran's Revolutionary Guard adding that the strait is no longer merely a waterway, but rather a source of power the Islamic Republic controls because of its geography. Allison Kosick, ABC News, New York.
12: Meanwhile, the United Arab Emirates said on Saturday an Iranian missile targeted one of its ships that's owned by Abu Dhabi's state-run ADNOC oil company. This is the Canadian Press. In sports, Nathan Lucas hit a two-run home run in the top of the 11th inning as the Toronto Blue Jays rallied on the road to beat the Philadelphia Phillies 7-5 on Saturday night. Andrés Giménez had three RBIs.

0: guys, and Vladimir Guerrero Jr. return to the Jays lineup, had a home run, two hits, and two RBIs. The teams wrap up a three-game weekend series tomorrow. In the CFL, a late field goal lifted the BC Lions to a 27-24 victory over the visiting Hamilton Tiger Cats. Veteran kicker Sean White sent a 24-yard attempt, sailing through the uprights with 28 seconds left. And Iga Swiatek defeated Marta Kostyuk in three sets to reach the quarterfinals of the National Bank Open Women's Tennis Tournament. Swiatek says she upped her game after a tough first set.
1: I knew I can play better, and I knew I had, you know, some shots that I maybe should have played more brave in the first set. So in the second, I came out, you know, being more brave and using the opportunities, like playing a bit faster and more heavy.
0: Round of 16 play continues Sunday at Sobeys Stadium in Toronto. From the Canadian Press, I'm Don Mitchell.
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4: Welcome to The Social Podcast with your hosts Cynthia Loist, Andrew Bain, and Jess Allen. Today on the show, Ariana Grande announced she'll be stepping back from the spotlight after intense public scrutiny over her body. Is commenting on her thinness any of our business? And is the Met Gala courting controversy for 2027? We debate the choice to celebrate designer John Galliano despite his problematic past. 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Plus, you've been packaged out. 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
5: Welcome to The Social. Joining us today is the host of the NFL on TSN and the producer here on The Social, Kate McKenna. Hi. So we're starting with Ariana Grande. The star stunned fans by announcing she's stepping back from the public eye and dropping out of a London musical after wrapping her Eternal Sunshine tour next month. So a rep for Ariana told People magazine that she wants to leave on a high note, both healthily and happily, after her appearances led to endless ongoing public scrutiny. So concerns over her appearance intensified after the release of her latest music video, Petal. So, I feel like this is a conversation we've had a number of times on the show, but we want to have it again because something about this maybe feels a little different. Mm-hmm. Is commenting on her thinness any of our business?
6: No. Oh, boy. Okay, well, you guys are very definite about it. I am struggling. I'm struggling, you know why? Because I was an entertainment reporter back in the Lindsay Lohan, Britney Spears, Whitney Houston era, and I'm embarrassed to say we were, and by we, I mean the industry, we were vicious, and we were very insensitive with these women who were struggling with addiction and with their childcare, with everything, and we talked about them like it was a joke. And we've learned a lot since then. And then more recently, we have actor Chadwick Boseman, who was struggling with colon cancer. And before he didn't tell anybody, but before his death, a lot of people had a lot of negative things to say. And they jumped to conclusions and told him to get off the crack pipe and, you know, get off the drugs. And only to later on realize that they were so wrong. So we've learned. But at the same time, I'm seeing Ariana, someone who's been in the spotlight since she was a little kid. And we've seen the progression and we've seen the changes. And I feel like, as much as I don't want to talk about someone's body, we also cannot not talk about it and normalize this. Because I don't know about you, but I'm noticing a lot of bodies, a lot more bodies in Hollywood who are adopting this type of frame, which feels alarming. And we're not talking about an Ozempic, you've lost 10, 15 pounds. We're talking about something that feels a little bit more dangerous.
5: I think that's precisely what people who were talking about it online, they were doing it out of the... of the idea that it shouldn't be normalized, that young people are going to see those images and equate it with healthiness, equate it with normalcy, and that was their concern.
7: Well, to the point where Instagram actually put a label on that Petal video and linked to eating disorder resources.
5: Really?
7: Yeah, wow. They are taking steps because I think they're concerned about the message that this could send young people.
8: Well, it's interesting. I mean, I have so many conflicting thoughts around this. In general, I do not think we should be commenting on people's bodies, period, full stop. Having said that, I have been watching with increasing alarm so many bodies in the world of the internet and just thinking to myself, what kind of an example are we setting for young girls as you're seeing these people shrink more and more? My sister happens to be a therapist, and she works a lot with people with eating disorders, though. And I asked her, I was like, what do you think about this? Like, she's a mom of a daughter as well, and just, like, concerns around all of that. But she said, specifically, that what people don't understand is that your comments on people's bodies, whether they're positive or negative, can really profoundly impact people who already have a biological or a social vulnerability to eating disorders. So even if you're well-meaning and you're thinking you're saying something, oh, you look great, girl, or I'm really concerned about you, neither one of those comments actually help in any meaningful way for somebody who has an eating disorder. So that was something that I had to sit with for a minute. Yeah, go ahead.
5: Well, I certainly don't comment on anyone's body, but I have to admit, in this instance, seeing these images all weekend, I was relieved that other people do. And it was a Washington Post columnist who sort of said, what if these conversations save someone else's life?
6: Yeah.
5: You know, I highly doubt that Ariana is going to be going through and reading every comment, but there will be a lot of young women who will be.
7: Do you think, to get back to your point, Andrea, at the beginning when you mentioned the stars that you covered in the past and the way we treated them, do you think there's a collective guilt? We saw Amy Winehouse spiral, and we didn't necessarily step in. Do you think that's part of it?
6: I think that's a huge part of it. I think we're all looking at it through a different... Because, you know, hindsight is 20/20. We're all looking at it like we don't want to get it wrong again. No one wants to be, especially now, because people can look at your comment and the day, the time, the year that you made it and go, remember when you said this about this person and now they've passed away? So how do you feel about that? And I think we're all very concerned. And you know what? To your point, I would probably comment on some of those posts if not for the platform that I'm on. Because I know it carries a different weight if I chime in, but I do want to say, this is not looking great. Like, how can she be on stage? How are we all looking at the same thing and we're okay with it?
8: We have someone on our team who actually saw her perform in Montreal on the weekend, and this person said that actually she looked great. She looked happy. She looked like that she had...
5: She gained weight since
8: the music video. That music video would have been filmed before.
6: Yeah.
8: So there is a world in which perhaps she is taking the steps and she has people around her supporting her. I just think it's so hard to be in the public eye, period, when you have a body.
7: Well, and when you mentioned people around her supporting her, there's also an inherent tension there too, right? Because she is surrounded by people who, while they may be well-meaning, also have a vested interest in her continuing to work.
6: Mm-hmm. Yeah, because everybody's living off of Ariana Grande. When she's on tour, there are a good 200 people who are part of that crew and everybody's feeding their family off of her being on that stage. So it's a tricky situation, but I'm glad we had that conversation. Mm-hmm. But let's move on to another conversation, which I have a lot of opinions about. Spider-Man has once again lured in big box office numbers. The Brand New Day, starring Tom Holland, actually broke records, bringing in $360 million domestically opening weekend, beating out Avengers Endgame. And there have been nine Spider-Man movies and three separate male leads. And it seems audiences still can't get enough of the Spider-Man. All right, so is Hollywood lacking originality, or are we to blame for the nine Spider-Man movies? Who's chicken or the egg?
5: Yeah, chicken or the egg.
6: Wow. Right, who is it? Is it us or them?
8: Both. Yes. Like, it's a little bit of both. I mean, it's a complicated thing. The business world of movies is changing too. So, but I mean, I'm a fan of the Marvel Universe and I'm a fan of Spider-Man in particular. Like, I actually think that there's a lot of really universal themes that these types of stories end up telling.
6: And what is that story?
8: Well, in this case, Derek Forgy and I were talking this morning about how there are a lot of, like, these stories where it involves a man who happens to be bestowed with a lot of power.
5: A lot of wealth
8: in many cases, and they go out and they use their powers for good. I think given the world that we live in right now, people need more of those
6: stories. I agree with you, but do we need nine of them?
8: It's like episodic TV. Right? You watch an hour of an episode, and then you keep on going with it for many
5: Someone's
8: years.
5: Going, right?
7: Yeah. I mean, I'm going. The last two movies I saw were Toy Story 5 and Paw Patrol 2. So But listen, I don't think we are lacking originality. I think we're lacking money. You know how expensive movies are right now?
5: Yeah.
7: I feel like more and more people, if they're going to spend going to the theater, they're going to spend on something they know is good, or at least they know what to expect.
5: And same with studios, right? They're going to spend on a movie.
6: The studios are risk adverse, that is true, but I don't think it is us who wants it. I think they are feeding this to us because they know it's a for sure thing, because this is what the studios always do. They put something out, we like it, and they go, okay, let's make this 100 more times.
5: Yeah.
6: Fast and the Furious, Spider-Man. This is what they do, but they're not always right, because I'll give you an example. The movie movie Get Out. Do you guys remember that movie?
5: Yes.
6: Jordan Peele. That movie cost like under $5 million to make. They projected it might make $20 million. Well, surprise, surprise, it almost made $300 million, which to me is proof that the audience is there. We want an original story. We love those things, but they just keep feeding us this thing because it's, you know what? It's easy because if you're a parent, you want to sit down and you want to watch a movie that's not hardcore sex or political, Spider-Man is your way to go because it's nice and sweet and we all like Tom Holland. But it's not, necessarily we would watch other movies. When other movies come out, we do go to support them.
5: I don't think it necessarily follows that familiar material has to be unoriginal. Take The Odyssey. You guys heard of that one? It's IP is almost 3,000 years old. Do you know what I mean? And right now, that epic poem is back on bestseller lists. Do you know what I mean? And classicists are having this moment. I think it's so thrilling to see, particularly with that movie, that there are people debating it. They're debating the structure. They're debating the dialogue. They're debating the script. And we haven't... I feel like we haven't had that in a movie for a long time.
6: Yeah. Question, does Spider-Man elicit the same type of juicy conversation?
5: No. No, but it's a lot of fun. It's a lot of fun.
9: Yeah.
6: Agreed.
5: No?
6: Agreed.
5: It's making money. It's making money
6: it
5: for
6: is,
5: maybe
6: it,
5: smaller,
6: that it is doing.
5: More heartfelt projects.
9: Yeah.
5: Oh, that's me. Mel's not here, so I'm moderating today. A bold lip in her honor. So this is what she would do. She would say, it's time for a quick break. And then the 2027 Met Gala theme has been revealed and it's causing a lot of controversy. We'll tell you why when we get back.
4: 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We dive into it next. Don't miss it.
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4: 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Your hosts, Cynthia Loist, Andrea Bain, and Des Allen are back now alongside special guest, host of the NSL on TSN, and producer here at The Social, Kate McKenna. Kate, take it away.
7: Well, the 2027 Met Gala theme will center around the work of designer John Galliano, who was fired from Dior and charged with two hate crimes in 2011 after making anti-Semitic and racist slurs at a Paris cafe. Now, at the time, Galliano blamed his actions on addictions to prescription drugs and alcohol, and he's since sought treatment and worked with Jewish community leaders to educate himself on anti-Semitism. Now, former Vogue editor Anna Wintour said Galliano's career is not defined by one moment, and the exhibit will grapple with all of it. So what do you make of the Met Gala's decision to celebrate John Galliano?
1: It is controversial. Do you know what? I think I would be okay if he were the subject just of the exhibition portion. Mm. You know how the Met Gala, it's attached to an actual exhibition, mm-hmm. and then they have the party to celebrate that exhibition and raise a lot of money. The exhibition part, you know, I do believe that a museum is capable of nuance. So that would be kind of appropriate for him as a subject matter. But the gala feels like a celebration.
6: It
1: feels
6: it
1: like
6: is.
1: He, it, yeah, you're right. It doesn't is. Just feel like it. He is. It's like, here is tonight's hero. And while I think people are capable of redemption, that feels like you're actually coronating him with fashion's biggest prize.
6: Yeah.
1: You know what I mean?
6: Yeah, I hear what you're saying. It's like forgiveness is one thing, celebrating
1: yeah.
6: is something feels
1: that,
6: very
1: that
6: different. And, you know, thanks to a wonderful little show called Fashion Television, that's how I found John Galliano, and I fell in love with his work because he is a brilliant designer. And it was heartbreaking for me, as a fan of his, when that whole scandal went down and to hear the things that came out of his mouth. And I know that, you know, you got to give people a chance, and he has, as you just mentioned mm-hmm. in the intro, he has sought, you know, redemption, and he's also sought, like, forgiveness, and I understand all of that. But I can't help but think about my Jewish brothers and sisters who would be at the Met Gala on that evening and know that he is still, he said those things. And yes, it's been some time, but you don't forget when you're faced with that kind of racism.
1: Do you think they would turn down their invitation?
6: I don't know. It just puts them, to me, it puts them in a very tricky situation to be at the Met Gala and to interview him, like, I don't know, whatever their jobs may be, and to be around that and to have everybody celebrating mm-hmm. and talking about him, but in the back of your mind, you're like, yes, but this man also celebrated Hitler. So mm-hmm. how am I supposed to forget that? And mm-hmm. I just think about those people. And also, Anna Wintour said something very, very interesting. You just gave one of her quotes, but she also called him uniquely deserving. And I'm going to argue with her, mainly because she's not in front of my face, because I'd be afraid of her otherwise. I'd be like, really, Anna? From far away. But I'm like, there's Tom Ford, Vivian Westwood, Azzedine Alaia. There were other people that you could have, you know, celebrated on that night. So I don't necessarily agree with her, but don't tell her I said that.
7: Well, that was my initial reaction, too, was it sets a low bar for the fashion industry, right? That this is the person that you're celebrating as the best in fashion.
9: But they did Karl Lagerfeld a few years ago, and he was also problematic.
7: And I would probably criticize that, too. But yeah. I think what stood out in terms of what you said, Andrea, was mm-hmm. I, too, thought about the people harmed by his words. Yeah. And then I realized when they were conceptualizing this, Anna Wintour, Galliano, met with Jewish leaders
1: yes.
7: and rabbis in the Jewish community. And they said they found his words sincere. And they said a core tenet of Jewish faith is second chances. So they said mm-hmm. this is an opportunity to be perhaps productive in terms of educating the world about anti-Semitism at a moment in time where it is critical that everyone learn it. I'm not sure if that will be the case, but I'd like to take a page from you and think that maybe if anyone is capable of doing that, a museum is.
9: Yeah, yeah. I found it interesting. Yeah. The one other thing that I found interesting is that I was reading an article where Diane von Furstenberg was interviewed. She's obviously a famous designer. She's also the daughter of a mother who was in Auschwitz and survived. And she called Galliano, quote, the most talented designer of all time, and she said that his work deserves the most recognition. And she did address, she said, as far as the unfortunate behavior years ago, it was not acceptable in any ways. She did agree that he has spent years and a lot of time asking for forgiveness, and he should continue to be aware of that and show sincere and true apologies. So I guess it goes back to what you said originally, If this is an evening where, as we know, a lot of celebrities show up, mm-hmm. and they try to dress on the theme and they try to like play homage, how is that experience going to weave its way into the acknowledgement and the forgiveness? And what happens? What does that look like?
5: Yeah.
9: And how? But maybe again, maybe it will inspire interesting conversations and acknowledgements. My fear is though, what we've seen in the past is the journalists who are on those red carpets. Yeah. It's very superficial.
6: Wow. You get muzzled. Yeah. No, what you do is you get muzzled and you get told, hey, you're on this carpet, you cannot ask these questions or you're off the carpet and you'll never be back on the carpet. That's the reality.
9: So we're
6: going
9: to have to stay tuned to see how it's all handled.
5: Someone wrote to Slate saying they're fed up with family members who are peeing in their pool. They say they're sick of adjusting the chemicals after their little nieces and nephews drop by and don't want them over anymore. But the wife says they should just deal with it. So who's in the right here?
9: The wife.
5: The wife?
0: Their nieces and nephews are as young as 3 years old.
5: Okay.
0: If you don't want kids to pee in a pool, don't have a pool.
9: Oh, I hear you.
0: They're three.
9: I know. I mean, three, I still think you're old enough to at least scare them. Like, when I was a kid, they told this story to all of us, which was, I don't know if anyone had this story told to them. If you pee in the pool, it was something like you can see it dying.
5: Shame.
9: I believed it. So that kept me from ever peeing in the pool.
5: Well, that's why I like the advice columnist actually said, like, this is an opportunity for the husband to be the cool uncle to all these nieces and nephews.
0: And say what?
6: How is he being cool?
5: Hey, guys, look at your cool uncle. Peeing in the pool is not cool. You know what I mean?
9: Oh, right?
5: Let's not pee, because you're uncool if you pee in the pool.
6: No, I don't think I don't know if that performance...
5: That would be effective for me.
6: I don't know if that performance is going to work on a real pool peer. But I am on the side of this husband, because you know what? Okay, first of all, an in-ground pool, it's expensive. It's roughly between $50,000 and $100,000. I'm not spending that kind of coin so your little kid can come and use it as a toilet. I'm sorry. I don't care how old they are. Because here's the deal. We all know, like, when you go to a public pool, I just accept that there are Band-Aids and urine sadness and depression in that pool, and I just put it out of my mind because I'm on vacation. But my personal pool, and you're an invited guest, and you're just letting it all rip in there every single time.
9: So you're gonna ban? No, here's what
6: I'm with Kate on
9: cool
6: this.
9: To like, let you do it. Like a 3-year-old, you can start to understand, but like when they're babies, and you're gonna ban the babies?
5: It's peeing all the time.
6: How about we have a little side pool? You know the kiddie pool? You put them in a little side pool.
0: But also, are you never having a party with adults who drink all day? I'm convinced if you have a party with booze and adults, somebody's peeing in that pool. I'm sorry.
5: Oh, I have never
0: I've never peed in a pool. I've absolutely peed
6: like
0: in lakes and oceans.
5: But that's
0: after,
5: where you
0: after a lot of beers, you don't think you have that guest, that random person who's like, well,
6: Kate,
0: it happens.
6: I feel like you can't say that you don't pee in a pool while you are vehemently defending the people who pee in the pool. I feel like you definitely have peed in a pool. Because you know too and you are too defensive for the pool peers. Sorry, girl.
0: Listen, I've said a lot on this show. I've never peed in a pool, but I always pee in a lake. I always pee in an ocean. It feels so good.
5: I know. Yeah,
0: it feels so good.
6: Yeah, it does it feel good, Kate? I'm sure it does.
0: So good.
6: Okay. We're going to go with that.
4: Still to come on the show, would it bother you if your fiancé enlisted someone else's help to pick your engagement ring? We debate next.
3: Now this update from the Canadian Press. A fast-moving wildfire in British Columbia's Okanagan has destroyed homes, trapped residents, and forced more than 20,000 people to flee. On Saturday, Premier David Eby announced a provincial state of emergency and said the new blaze in Summerlin and Peachland on the shores of Okanagan Lake was like a bomb going off as it roared east. Meanwhile, RCMP say they're investigating a possible fatality in the massive fire near Summerlin. In Quebec, LGBTQ plus candidates preparing for an upcoming provincial election say they're facing a growing wave of hateful and threatening messages online. Quebec Solidaire warns the abuse could discourage people from marginalized communities from entering politics. And in the Middle East, Oman says talks to manage the Strait of Hormuz between it and Iran have been ongoing this weekend. It comes as Iran issued dramatic new demands around the reopening of the Strait of Hormuz, including the U.S. ending a naval blockade of Iranian ports. From the Canadian Press.
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4: 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Your hosts, Cynthia Loist, Andrew Bain, and Jess Allen are back now, alongside co-host Melissa Grello. Jess, take it away.
1: Okay, let's move it along. John Cena got...
6: Cena.
1: I said John Cena got candid at San Diego Comic-Con about his two hair transplants. He told People magazine that the transplants, quote, totally changed my life. He says he owes it to all the WWE fans because they held him accountable with signs that read, "The bald John Cena." He went on to say that his fans don't let you get away with phoning it in because that's what a good support system does. So, how much of an impact do other people's comments have on your appearance? A lot or a little?
37: I think I just want to call right out of the gate. It's really funny how Hollywood treats men versus women who are getting stuff done. I was trying to read the comments, and he's saying all my fans held me accountable, and yet there was this beautiful piece in People magazine, and they were applauding him for being so brave and vulnerable in decreasing the stigma of men who are losing their hair. I'm like, you know, when Kris Jenner got a facelift, that's not the treatment that she got.
1: No.
37: You know, Hollywood is very different at how we treat men who are dealing with aging. It's like, this is a brave thing for you. How confident of you. It's as if we're okay with men who are trying to fight aging, but we're not okay with women who are trying to fight aging.
1: Yeah.
37: Like, to me, I mean, listen, I'm not saying, listen, hair loss for men, that's tough for some men. I'm not saying that it's not a problem. I'm just saying the way we treat people who do things about it cosmetically very differently.
6: Yeah. Interesting. Well, no, I just feel like that's a whole, it opens up a whole can of worms where I wasn't going to go. But I don't know if those are exactly equivalent, even though I understand what you're saying. Like, I feel like one is about aging and the natural things that happen during age. And with balding, it's not always, you've said yourself, like,
37: 85% of men have male pattern baldness. So
6: isn't it sometimes inspired by, like a lot of the things that they take when they're in wrestling and things
37: can
6: like
37: be?
6: That?
37: Can
6: yeah. Anyway, yeah, yeah. That, I'm not going to go down that road.
2: Does it have an impact on
6: personally,
2: you?
6: No, random people. I a lot of people know that I cut some bangs in December out of a.
37: Oh my God!
5: All these bangs. Yeah. I was never going to stop hearing about these bangs.
6: And the bangs came in, and the people as recently as last week were like, "I am so disappointed in you that I'm not seeing you wearing your bangs." And I found it hilarious and a bit sad that someone was disappointed in me. But the truth is,
5: but is it going to make you bring your bangs back?
6: It's not going to make me bring my bangs back, guys. They're a bit of a pain in the butt to maintain. So maybe they'll be her, maybe they won't, but I'm not going to let people. I know what I like.
5: I don't know. I had a different take with the John Cena situation because, okay, first of all, I'm not going to even get into as a dark-skinned black woman all the things that have been said to me. That's a whole special we could do. But I think it's interesting as a man who you'd look at on paper or just look at in person and be like, you have all the things that every man wants. You're 6'1", you have height, you're successful, you're worth $80 billion, you have fans, you have fame, you have all your dreams came true, but a little bit of male pattern baldness and people pointing it out has you feeling the way women feel all the time. But I think, man, you may not cap about this part because I think it's a little bit harder for men when they don't like something about themselves and they want to change it. Now, hear me out. Now, take rapper Cardi B. Since she's become famous, she has changed a lot of things about herself. Her nose, her teeth, her lips, her boobs, her bum. Everything has changed, but who talks about it? Nobody. We just kind of normalize it because it's women. If you don't like it and you have money, you change it. Whereas there is a soccer player. He's a very famous soccer player. His name is Vinny Jr. He played for Brazil in the FIFA World Cup. This is Vinny. Vinny, right after Brazil was eliminated from FIFA, he went to see a surgeon and got chin surgery. Now, the reason why he got this is a lot of his fans, who are relentless and mean, much like the John Cena fans, were talking about his chin. He doesn't have a very prominent chin. So as soon as he had an opportunity, he went and had the surgery. Now there are double the amount of comments of people going, Vinny, what did you do to yourself? Vinny, what did you do to yourself?
37: He can't win.
6: So it's like, you guys are almost contradicting each other.
5: Yeah, I think it's
6: harder
5: for men.
6: You guys are actually saying that it's harder for men.
5: I think it's harder for men if they change.
6: Women. So maybe it's hard for both, depending on what you're at. I don't know.
5: Yeah.
37: Well, does anyone, if you get a comment about your appearance, make you want to double down on the way that you look and not change? There's something about me, I don't know where it comes from, maybe being second born, but like I remember someone once saying the comment like, I'm so disappointed that you don't wear like a darker lipstick. And so my reaction was like, oh, okay.
5: Are you wearing any lipstick?
37: I'm not wearing lipstick. Like, I refuse to wear lipstick. Yeah. It's just something about someone, I don't know, someone telling me.
5: But don't tell them that, because then they're going to be like, you know what,
37: I just did, I realized
5: I know.
37: That. But the idea of it's like, I'm having this game, I've gamified this, and like, I'm going to win. Mm. I'm going to show you, even though you don't know I'm playing, it's a stupid game. Yeah. Just don't tell me what to do with myself. The way I look.
5: That's right.
37: Yeah. Some of that. Yep. It's got to come from me, baby.
1: Tell me all about the things. I'll put a needle in it. It's fine. It's fine. I'm okay with that. That's just me, not for you. That's just me.
5: All right, so let's dive into our next topic. What's the difference between codependence and love? Well, Cosmopolitan is reporting that many couples are struggling to find the right relationship equilibrium of spending time together while still maintaining their own separate interests and social lives. So the question is independence the most important trait in a relationship?
37: Ooh. No, yes and no's. Yes and no's.
6: Interesting. I think it's one of the most important qualities. It certainly has been in my relationship. Like, I still take vacations sometimes by myself or with friends without him. We don't do grocery shopping together. Like, there's all kinds of things. And I think part of having different interests and different lives has been one of the keys of maintaining desire and interest. Like, I still find him attractive. I still find him interesting. Mm. And that's been 20 plus years.
37: Wow. Yeah.
6: See, I see him at a distance a lot, and we're not, like, enmeshed. Having said that, as I get closer to retirement, I sometimes think, are we going to have to take up golf or something like that?
37: Oh, because that's some sort of
6: we don't really have any, other than watching a few shows and, like, reading tarot cards together, there aren't a lot of things that we
37: You're too independent.
6: We're too independent. Okay. So we might
37: have to revisit.
6: There's not a lot of
2: joint activities. So,
6: you
2: guys,
6: I'm open to ideas.
37: Oh, I'll give you an idea.
6: All right.
37: I don't know. I don't know if Jason's like this, but Ryan recently got me dance lessons for my birthday, so we're gonna do Latin and ballroom dancing together.
2: We did this. We did do that before our wedding, and it was a nightmare. But I love this for you.
37: Yeah, okay.
0: I feel like independence wouldn't make my top 10 list. Like, I'd put so many other things before it. But I wonder if that's because when you have something, you kind of take it for granted. Because I don't even think about the fact that, like, I have independence in my relationship. Because it's just kind of there.
2: Yeah.
0: You know, I never think about it.
37: You know, because I know Simon's at home.
0: Yeah.
37: During the day.
0: Yeah.
37: And so I'm just curious, does he seek you out more time together because you're the one out of the home all day?
0: I don't know if you seek it out, but we just have such a rhythm, a rhythm to our relationship that when we get home, we do our work games, then we make dinner together, and then we have our dinner, and then we watch a show, and then I go to bed early.
5: Now, do you have separate activities that you do? Like, he has this thing that you do, and you have your thing that you do.
0: I think occasionally, but the thing is, I do want to do things with him. I think that's one of the things when you have the independence, you know it's there, so much so that you kind of like, well, let's just do it together. I know I could do it, but I genuinely want to do it. I want to spend time with
5: him. That's interesting.
0: On the weekend.
5: That's right.
0: Yeah.
5: I know, because I'm genuinely one of the things, I love, kind of, but one of the things that I worry about if I find that right person is losing my independence because I've had it for so long. And a lot of the relationships that I see, including my parents and family members, is a lot of codependence. And something really interesting happened. So I've been taking all of these solo trips, and two of the trips, they're solo travelers who are traveling as a group. And what surprised me, because I assumed it was going to be a bunch of people just like me on that as part of that group, more than half of the group are people who are in long-term relationships, both young and old, and their partners weren't with them, and it wasn't an issue. And I thought that was really interesting, because I think what's important is, like, independence is great, but I think trust and, God, what's the other one that I wanted to say?
37: Communication.
5: Can you tell I'm right English?
0: Trust.
5: I think trust and respect. Trust and respect, because when I came back from those trips and I told some of my friends, my married friends, I'm like, yo, there were single people, married people and people in long-term relationships on that trip. A lot of them were like, my partner would never, I would be so mad if they took a solo trip without me. And I'm like, see, that's the problem, because there's already like a distrust. Like, you don't trust them to just take a trip unless it's like a bachelorette party or a bachelor party. And I think that for me is the fear that I'll meet that kind of person.
37: Yeah,
0: you're
37: going to be fine. One thing that's interesting is that we're so focused on the other person, but I think my therapist told me once, only two independent people can be together. Mm. And there's the reason for that is you think it's for the other person, but I actually think that if you don't find your own life interesting, I don't know that other people are going to find
0: that's
37: you very
0: really
37: interesting.
0: Good.
37: I want to fall in love. I want to be in love with my own life.
5: Can
37: I
5: you give
37: stay
5: that
37: curious.
5: Speech during a wedding reception? Because there are a lot of people who are marrying because they think this person is supposed to give them the life.
37: No, you can't. That person's not going to plug that in for you. Mm. So I think if I'm interested in cultivating an independent life, maybe it is an activity or otherwise, not only am I interested, my partner still has... After 20 years, I'm still finding stuff out about
0: that. Is
37: I love
0: that. That's
37: a wonderful thing.
5: I know, those men are tricky. There's always something to learn about them.
37: Scenario and then see what you think. There's a woman who works in a high-end jewelry, store, and she wrote to the advice columnist at the Washington Post, and she says, listen, her male friend asked her, can you help me choose an engagement ring for my, bride-to-be? Now, he ended up picking the friend's dream ring for his fiancé. And in his admission, he says, my fiancé doesn't even actually really care about jewelry, so would it bother you if your fiancé did solicit a friend to help you choose your engagement ring? No, it wouldn't.
5: No?
37: Not if she has good taste. Yeah.
0: That's an excellent point. Yeah. I think it would bother me a little if Simon asked for help. It's like, speaking of independence, like, we're both so independent and that we're not married, we're not even engaged. Mm-hmm. But, like, that idea, if we were going to do that romantic, chivalrous thing, I don't want to use the word old-fashioned, getting married, because a lot of people do it, but if we were going to go that distance, I would want him to be chivalrous, I suppose, in picking out the ring. He also happens to have great taste in jewelry. He worked in an antique shop for, like, a decade in a consignment store, so he has such wonderful taste. I would want it to...
1: for him to choose it.
37: From his heart.
1: From his heart.
37: I get
1: that. Isn't that weird?
37: Yes. I get it. I'm with you, and that's what happened when Jason proposed to me. He did his own design. He proposed to me in the distillery, an area in Toronto that was very meaningful to us, and we'd gone there for a lot of restaurants. Like, he found a jeweler there, and anyway, so the thing is that I don't often wear that ring.
1: Why not?
37: It's actually a really beautiful ring. It's just not totally
1: practical
37: my style.
1: Yeah.
37: Mm-hmm. He was really thoughtful, yes. And it was really romantic, but I still love that he did that. I would rather that, I think, than him going and ask, although mind you, I did last year also buy what looks like an engagement ring for myself. And so here's the thing.
5: Okay.
1: And you wear that one a lot?
37: I do wear that one a lot, but I do think that ultimately the kind of rule, I'm not a traditional person.
1: Yeah.
37: So I think the rules are off. You want to buy yourself an engagement ring? Great. If you want to tell your partner what you want exactly, great. If he wants to go to a friend, all the rules are off. Do whatever you want.
1: Doesn't tell him.
5: I also heard the rules are not off. Don't listen to that. The rules are still very much on. You know what my issue is? Okay. Throughout my life, I've never ever met or dated a guy who knew my taste, and even though God bless them, they really thought they did it. There was one time I dated this guy, and the friendship ring stage?
1: Yeah.
5: He had a friendship ring, and I could see he was bubbling. He was so excited about giving me this ring, and he opened up that box. It was the ugliest thing I'd ever seen.
1: Oh,
5: and
1: no.
5: I gave a Meryl Streep level performance because I didn't want to break his heart. So since then, I have this thing where I'm like, if we're talking about not just a piece of jewelry, but a ring I'm expected to wear all the time. Friend, thank you very much. Fiance, thank you very much. But what I'm going to do is I'm going to send him to the store. I would have already gone to that store, picked out what I liked, told the salesperson when he comes in, tell him this, but make it seem like it's his idea so we can be it very romantic. But we're not just throwing caution
1: You're
5: to the
1: okay
5: wind.
1: With that.
5: Yeah,
1: You're okay.
5: I don't need an overconfident man with no taste.
37: But what if he had good taste?
1: Yeah. Yeah.
37: Did you kind of guided Ryan?
1: Ryan and I both knew nothing about diamonds and engagement rings at all, and so I came into this totally blind, so I wasn't even gonna go to the store. I didn't know what I liked. His mother, thank goodness, is a diamond connoisseur. She knows anything and everything to do with diamonds, and that's the luck of the draw. And she says, this is not just an engagement ring, this is an investment, this is a piece for the future. And so she sent us to her gemologist, and we did diamond lessons. You know you can do this. You can do diamond lessons and learn about it, because if you're going to be dumping a good chunk of money,
37: mm-hmm.
1: you better know what the heck you're doing.
37: Yep.
1: It's a lot
37: what
1: of
37: you're
1: money.
37: Buying.
1: Yeah. What you're buying. And then in the process, he realized and I realized what I like. So in the end, he ended up going a little rogue in a good way.
37: Okay.
1: But at least he knew what I liked.
37: Right.
1: And I learned what
37: yeah.
1: I like.
37: Yeah.
1: And that's
37: yes.
1: and I wear her
37: he
1: every day.
37: Yeah,
1: that's
37: you do.
1: Cool. I need sunglasses for that thing.
37: Yeah.
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4: 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Your hosts Andrea Bain and Jess Allen are back now. Andrea, take it away.
5: All right, welcome back. According to Statistics Canada, unemployment has been creeping higher and layoffs continue to make headlines across multiple industries. But losing a job and being packaged out isn't just a financial shock, it's an emotional one too.
1: So how can you take back control when life throws you such a massive curveball? Money and leadership expert Robin Thompson is here to break it all down. Welcome back to the show, Robin. Yeah. Good to see you. When someone gets laid off, it's hard not to take it personally. Mm-hmm. Like, it would be deeply affecting that way. But you say we're living through the great flattening. Mm-hmm. What is that?
16: Yeah, so the great flattening essentially is talking about organizations. And organizations feel compressed to do more with less. Mm-hmm. So fewer management roles, leaner teams, fewer specialties. So when we look at layers of organizations, given what we're going through in the economy, mm-hmm. what we're seeing is actually jobs that were done by people who are very qualified, highly talented, highly skilled. This is across the country. But what we're seeing is them losing their jobs because of budget cuts, because of economic uncertainty, automation, AI. So we're now living in a world where if you're being laid off and you've done nothing wrong, how do you take that?
1: Yeah.
16: Like, how do you like understand what to do next?
5: Yeah.
16: And I think it's important when you start to have these conversations with yourself once this happens to you is, you know, what is the story you're telling yourself about what's happening to you right now? Because the decisions you make from here out is going to create your strategy.
5: Yeah.
16: So you have to tell yourself some better stories.
1: Yeah. I love that.
5: Yeah, that's great advice. But in the shock of being laid off and then, you know, you're kind of tempted just to sign the paperwork because you're just really, you're in your head. I've been in that position. Mm-hmm. What should you do instead?
16: Yeah, so I've also been laid off. So it is a frightening thing to go through and you feel like the natural reaction is to move away from fear. So you want to move away from the fear, you want to move back to certainty because it literally shakes your system. So there's going to be a few things you want to do right away. So the first thing you want to do is you want to make sure that you have the information in writing. So most companies will give you your severance package in writing. Once you have that, you want to take a look and understand, what does this mean? So get out your employment contract and your severance and take a look line by line. What's in there? It's your compensation, but it's not just your salary. It's your bonus, your benefits, your pensions, your insurance, your employee share program, your stock options. Maybe they pay for your car. Maybe they pay for your gas. What is the entire sum of your compensation? It's not just about your salary. So you need to know all of those things.
5: Yeah, I didn't think about any of that.
16: And then you need to get legal advice.
5: Okay.
1: Yeah.
16: Employment law in Canada is very complicated. And generally the first offer is first look offer. And it's usually the lowest offer.
1: Right.
16: They want you to say, I'm scared. Sign the paper. Go away.
1: Oh yeah.
16: No, no. You don't want to do that. You want to get some advice on how you make better decisions and in a time when your emotions are saying, run.
0: Yeah, exactly. Yeah. Oh my gosh. So if we're getting a big lump sum in a package, do you have any advice on how to not get hit hard then with taxes? Mm.
16: Yeah, so it's not about what you make, it's about what you keep, always. Mm-hmm. And when you get severanced out, the CRA considers that to be earned income. So it's just like you're earning income from a job.
0: Okay.
16: So if you can imagine you get a big lump sum, and that hits your income tax for the year, you could lose the whole top of that to taxes, depending on where you are. So there's a few options. Number one, you can actually have money transferred from the severance directly into your RSP or your registered retirement savings plan.
6: Okay.
16: If you have enough room and you can afford to not have capital right away. Mm-hmm. The second one is you can ask for have a salary continuance. So essentially the salary continuance means the salary will continue over a period of time versus getting all the money at one time.
0: That's nice.
16: Or you can split it over two calendar years. If they're willing, do it over 2 years. Because then you're reducing the amount you're taking in that calendar year and spreading it out so the income tax hit is lower.
5: Where were you when I got laid off? I did all the opposite of everything you're saying. I signed, I took the lump sum. Okay. So when should a person consider refusing a package, Robin?
0: Yeah.
16: Yeah, so I think that this conversation comes up quite a bit. People are shocked right away. Mm. If you've been at a job for a year or under a year, it'll be a it won't be as complicated to work through. Mm-hmm. But if you're looking at it and you get the ick and you feel like you've just been like, this isn't working for me, mm-hmm. or your lawyer says don't take it, refuse it.
6: Okay. Yeah.
16: It's going to be a hard time. It's not your job to know how to negotiate through employment law. It's your job to get the best decision and best choices for yourself.
0: Yeah. Oh, I love that. That's very nicely said. So you suggest people do what is called a career inventory. Yeah. What is that?
16: Yeah, so when you think about a job and you think about what you've done, mm-hmm. your job isn't who you are. Mm-hmm. It's the skills you've brought to your job. Mm-hmm. So what are the things people come to you for? So if you had a job and you did graduate, you're like, what was that? Were you a great communicator? Mm-hmm. Were you a great relationship manager? Were you a connector? Were you a high performer? Mm-hmm. What did you do? Because when you start to look at what it is that you've done and you can create for yourself the value proposition that you are, that doesn't come from a job title. Confidence comes from the ability to be able to understand your capacity and your capability.
0: Mm. Wow.
5: That's some good stuff. All right, so a lot of people feel like their only goal after a layoff is to find another job. I remember when I got laid off with all of my peers, we were like, okay, we got to get another job.
0: Yeah.
5: What should we really be doing?
16: Yeah, I mean, you have to slow down. I mean, slow down when that happens. And I think the automatic thing is to be, I want to replace this income. This income has now been lost.
0: Yeah.
16: What's going to happen? Like, how do I pay my bills? Because fear is going to be alive. So allow yourself grace. Give yourself a minute to be human. Reset your nervous system. But it's probably also one of the only times in life you'll be able to sit back and say, did I really like this job? Like, is this really what I want to be doing with my life right now?
6: Mm-hmm.
16: And you get a chance to actually say, huh, maybe I don't.
6: Yeah.
16: Maybe I can bridge into a different sector.
6: Mm-hmm.
16: What are the other skills that you have underneath that could be transferable? I'm a money expert, but I also talk about leadership. So my bridge is money and leadership.
0: Yeah.
16: What's your bridge? And maybe you have that thing you've always wanted to do. You know, the scary thing, and you're like, I don't have time, I can't do it, I can't leave my job. Maybe this is the time for you to look at it and be like, this is my runway. What do I get to do now?
5: I love that. The reframing, get rid of that fear and figure out what your next step is. Yeah. Love
16: that. It's your choice.
5: Yeah.
0: Robin, that was incredible.
5: That
0: Thank
5: was
0: you
5: very
0: so
5: good
0: much.
5: Advice.
0: You took some of the fear away.
5: Yeah.
0: Really, really did. Thank you so much.
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0: Tonight, raging wildfires put British Columbia under a state of emergency. On the West Coast grows dire as thousands are forced to flee to escape the flames.
1: The stories that are starting to come out are heroic.
0: How British Columbians are facing the devastation devouring their homes. Plus, concession criticism.
2: We've seen concession after concession to the United States.
0: The concern over what Canada could be willing to give up to get on better terms with the U.S. And getting up close and personal with Canada's military might. Why these war machines were out and about in the nation's capital.
3: CTV National News with Heather Butts.
0: Good evening, I'm Patricia Bowl in for Heather Butts. We begin tonight with developing news from the West Coast, where British Columbia's wildfire fight has reached a new level. With dozens of fires raging and moving quickly, the province is pulling out all the stops tonight.
1: Today, based on the advice of emergency officials, Minister Green has declared a provincial state of emergency.
0: That state of emergency coming in the wake of a new fast-moving fire that began sweeping through the Okanagan Valley Friday night. The Bald Lake Fire now burning over 100 square kilometers and moving to devour the community of Summerland.
4: I want to offer my and BC Wildfire Service as an organization's empathy and condolences for the losses and the really significant fire that entered Summerland last night. This is many people's worst nightmare, and as an organization, this is one of the more challenging fires that we have ever faced.
0: BC RCMP saying tonight it's working to confirm a possible fatality from the fire. That element of tragedy adding to the mounting frustration and devastation being felt by those impacted by the flames. CTV's BC Bureau Chief Andrew Johnson is in Penticton tonight and caught up with some of those forced from their homes.
5: Just west of Summerland, Danielle Patterson's husband was one of the first to see it coming and sound any alarm bells he could. Quickly, what started as a puff of smoke became a giant fireball. The race was on to pack what they could.
6: And he's like, Danielle, it's time to go. And I was like, just one more thing. Like, where do you stop?
5: They were getting in the car when she estimates the fire was 200 meters from their home. Patterson tried to shield her 10-year-old daughter from the destruction.
7: Eyes closed, baby. Eyes closed. Hey, promise?
8: Yeah.
7: Promise?
8: Yeah.
7: Promise?
5: Today, they are set up in neighboring Penticton in an arena parking lot turned RV park. Everyone is accounted for except for one cat. They say a neighbor who stayed behind has shared devastating news about their home.
6: He said it's all gone. I have so many emotions, right? At this point right now, I'm just thankful that God's watching over us.
5: An estimated 20,000 others were evacuated in Summerland and Peachland. Some driving through a hellscape of fire and ash. Others leaving hours later, crawling in bumper-to-bumper highway traffic. 10,000 have now packed Penticton, which was in the middle of holding its biggest event of the summer, Peach Fest. The city is full and wasting no time stepping up. Donations are turning up by the truckload for people and pets, and so are helpers.

0: spending their Saturday trying to make their displaced neighbors comfortable.
1: I still have my house and some people don't, so I want to try and help them get whatever they need.
0: Paul Hooray's delivering coffee and donuts and says even the worst hit are staying strong.
2: They're still hopeful. They're still keeping your chin up like good Canadians, right? It's about what else can they do other than, you know, accept the cards they've been dealt, right?
0: People like Gordon Gunningham.
3: It's pretty scary, but I think level-headedness is really important.
0: And Isabel McKelvey.
4: We got the most important out. We got the pets, the kids.
0: Six pets, in fact, including 14-year-old Ellie's rat.
5: You want a petter? We have everything we need here.
0: The important stuff.
5: Yes.
0: Everyone is waiting for word on what's happening with the fire. Well, we know this much from the BC Wildfire Service. Winds calmed down today, and so did the intensity of the flames. But that is expected to change later tonight. We know homes have been lost, but not how many. And we know the thousands of scared and tired people evacuated are in the thoughts of millions of Canadians. Andrew Johnson, CTV News, Penticton, BC.
6: The U.S. is also dealing with raging wildfires. When our southern neighbors dealt with disasters in the past, this country always lent a hand. A little later in the show, we find out if Canadians think we should still keep that practice going. With a new round of U.S. tariffs set to take effect in less than 2 weeks, Canadian trade negotiators are stepping up efforts to get a deal done. But those negotiations hampered, the Conservatives say, by a Carney government that has played its hand too soon. Here's CTV's Michael Serapio.
7: I think of this wasted last year and a half as lost opportunity.
8: Shivaloy Majumdar is the Conservative Shadow Minister for Canada-U.S. relations, and he is following the latest round of trade talks with concern.
7: We've seen concession after concession to the United States.
8: And he's worried the looming August 19 tariff deadline is catching Canada on the back foot.
7: A lot of this is 11th hour negotiations.
8: Industry sources tell CTV News negotiators are willing to make concessions on U.S. booze and U.S. autos, while other reports point to possible changes with Canadian dairy. Concessions that could be made if the U.S. addresses key issues for Canada. Among them, sectoral tariffs on steel and aluminum, relief for the lumber and auto industries, and a retreat from that new round of Trump tariffs slated to start in 11 days. The threat of a 50% levy on roughly $28 billion worth of Canadian exports.
9: We're interested in a more comprehensive deal, more global.
8: But whether the Prime Minister and his trade team can achieve that deal is yet to be seen. And still in question is whether the Prime Minister can negotiate a deal acceptable to Canadians and his provincial partners.
10: It will be a test of his political skill whether he can convince those provinces to go along, whether he can persuade them that what we will have received is sufficient to make these concessions.
8: And with the economic well-being of all Canadians at stake, people across the country are watching closely.
11: The two big movements, actually, in the last 4 weeks have been people worried about Trump and U.S. relations.
8: The Minister for Canada-U.S. Trade, Dominic LeBlanc, will be back in Washington on Monday. And as for the Prime Minister, Mark Carney will be in Italy next week for personal reasons, but his office says he will keep close contact with his team to keep an eye on several issues, including negotiations in D.C. Patricia.
6: Thanks, Michael. CTV's Michael Serapio in Ottawa for us tonight. Well, a massive storm tore through southwest Ontario for the second time this week, leaving communities flooded again and with days worth of cleanup. Officials say over 200 millimeters of rain came down in under 2 hours Friday near London. Some roads were washed out and basements flooded in the storm. The community is describing as a one in 250-year event. Well, billions of dollars in funding from Ottawa announced this week to try and tackle Toronto's housing crisis was applauded by many. But as CTV's Kamal Kairamali reports, some say that money is going into the wrong hands.
12: Welcome.
13: This newly formed group gathering in Toronto, made up of only tenants, fighting for solutions.
14: And we're going to be evicted.
13: To the city's housing crisis. Their latest battle, standing against newly announced funding, loans to private developers to build more rental housing.
12: Very problematic because it's just a bailout for developers that led us to this housing crisis in the first place.
15: Government of Canada, City in Toronto.
13: On Wednesday, the Prime Minister and Toronto's mayor announced a new plan. $2.7 billion in funding, that is over $300 million going towards affordable or rent-controlled homes on city-owned land. The rest could be loaned to private developers. $1.8 billion specifically will go towards building thousands of rental homes. Many of those won't be rent-controlled.
12: It should be rent-controlled. Rent-control is the bare minimum that we need as tenants to be able to survive.
13: But Canada's National Housing Agency says the funding is going to encourage the construction of some much-needed rental housing in Toronto. The Canada Mortgage and Housing Corporation, responsible for the financing to private developers, tells CTV News these low-interest loans play a crucial role in filling Canada's housing supply shortage by providing home builders with the necessary low-cost financing to support faster construction of more rental supply across the country.
14: There's a lot of developers waiting to build, but they can't make the numbers work. So at least this gets more supply to the market, which is never going to be a bad thing.
13: Not a bad thing, because more supply means rents are likely to go down all around. But tenant advocacy groups believe it won't make the units affordable enough for those who need it the most.
15: This is our money. We should be the ones who call the shots, not the developers, because this is a crisis.
16: 3, 2, 1.
13: With shovels set to hit the ground later this year. Kamal Karamali, CTV News, Toronto.
6: CTV News has learned that some hospital maternity units in Montreal are temporarily shutting down because of a shortage of OBGYNs in Quebec. The maternity unit at the Saint-Eustache Hospital will close its doors for a short time this month, since the hospital does not have enough obstetricians and gynecologists. That means expectant mothers will have to travel 31 kilometers to the nearest hospital to deliver. Well, across Calgary, people were taking a moment to remember the young boy with autism who went missing for nearly 2 weeks before his remains were eventually found. As CTV's Kathy Lee shows us, the families asked to honor him comes as calls for a new national alert system ramp up.
17: Walking in the park with the family dog, taking a short stroll with community members, or swinging in the playground with grandpa. Across Calgary, people spent time with those they love while honoring a boy who touched their hearts.
18: We're just celebrating Parker.
19: I'm just really sorry for what happened to Parker.
20: We want to support Parker.
17: The support inspired by Parker Wells' family, encouraging Calgarians to remember him in the moments they share this weekend. This family visited one of the memorials dedicated to the 11-year-old.
21: I feel like very heartbroken.
17: His story hit especially close to home.
22: We have a son also, like, who is 11 years old, and he's autistic too. So we are like, you know, feel the pain of the Parker as well.
17: Parker, who had autism, went missing last month. Hundreds of officers and thousands of Calgarians joined the search. Nearly 2 weeks later, his body was found in a 4-foot water pipe, part of a larger network of pipes and tunnels. Calgary mourned the loss in a public vigil at City Hall, where hundreds gathered to pay their respects. As the remembrance continues, so does the push for a public online petition to create a national Indigo Alert for missing neurodivergent people, now with more than 37,000 signatures. Organizer Jen Ball says the next step is to get an official petition.
23: MP Mike Lake from Leduc-Wetaskiwin, and he officially has said that, you know, we need a member of parliament to bring this petition into House of Commons, and he's going to be that person.
17: As work continues to better protect vulnerable missing people, a community deeply moved by one boy.
21: In our whole life, I miss forever.
17: Will keep him in their thoughts wherever their day takes them. Kathy Lee, CTV News, Calgary.
6: A new study commissioned by the federal government has found anti-Semitism is a rampant systemic problem on post-secondary campuses right across the country. Abigail Beeman now on what some students are facing.
24: Anti-Semitism on campus in Ottawa made Alexa Barrett Toller feel frustrated and alone.
25: The professor actually decided to explicitly say that the Jewish people were to blame for October 7th.
24: Carleton University wouldn't respond directly, telling CTV News it condemns all forms of racism and discrimination. But Barrett Toller's experiences aren't unique. A group of students shouted, "There's a Jew, let's get him." They then chased him out of the building. "I dropped out. It is open season on Jewish students. I was told to go die when I said I was a Jew from Israel. Just some of the anonymous comments in the government-commissioned survey of 900 Jewish students across the country.
0: It affects how they speak, it affects how they study, it affects how they dress, how they identify, and how they participate in university life.
24: The survey found 96% of respondents experienced or witnessed antisemitism in the past year. Almost one-fifth of incidents involved faculty members, and 68% said their campus isn't safe for Jewish students.
1: Professors are essentially teaching people what to think and not how to think.
2: I personally absolutely dread going to campus.
24: Not a new problem, but statistics show anti-Semitism has soared since the October 7th massacre. Anastasia Zorchinsky is suing Concordia in part for neglecting to prevent and address harm and hate. The school wouldn't comment on the lawsuit, but said it is committed to combating anti-Semitism.
2: I was screamed at, I was harassed by people. I saw someone say that they support Hamas in front of my eyes.
25: I'm here to be a proud Jewish student.
24: And while the report found more than half of students avoid Jewish symbols like kippahs or Stars of David, Barrett Toller proudly wears hers, now working as an advocate to help other Jewish students.
25: I'm scared. We're all scared. But at the end of the day, if I hide it, I'm feeding into the negative.
3: In the wake of this report, a number of Jewish advocacy groups are calling for concrete action from university leaders and all levels of government. Abigail Beeman, CTV News, Ottawa.
6: Well, coming up, battling fires on either side of the border.
11: You have to be thinking, could you ask for a better neighbor than Canada?
6: But how neighborly do Canadians want to be now? What a new poll is saying about our willingness to help the U.S. in times of crisis. Plus, surgeons with nerves of steel, the incredible effort to protect a patient as natural disaster strikes.
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2: With wildfires still burning in Western Canada and Washington State, a new Nanos poll commissioned by CTV asked Canadians how they feel about helping the U.S. when disaster strikes. As Joy Melvin reports, it seems Canadians are still good neighbors.
3: When wildfires raged across California last year, Canadians didn't stand on the border and watch. They loaded trucks, boarded planes, hundreds of firefighters headed south to help. And when hurricanes have slammed into the U.S., Canada sent ships, helicopters, and supplies. And Canadian crews helped turn the power back on. A new Nanos poll shows 8 out of 10 Canadians strongly support sending first responders to the U.S. when disaster strikes.
4: At the very same time that the United States or the White House is threatening a 50% tariff on some Canadian goods, Canadians, 8 out of every 10 Canadians put up their hand to say they would support or somewhat support helping the U.S. with a natural disaster.
3: Even in these troubled political times of trade tensions and threats,
5: we're going to put a big tariff on Canada because of the smoke.
3: This poll shows Canadians still support lending a hand to Americans. Ottawa says Canada and the U.S. have a long history of supporting one another, sharing resources to battle wildfires when they're able, part of a long-standing cross-border emergency management agreement covering disasters.
4: We should not confuse trade relations and trade negotiations or what's said in the White House or what's said by the Prime Minister of Canada. We shouldn't confuse that with being a good neighbor.
3: After 9/11, Canadians sheltered thousands of stranded airline passengers in Gander, Newfoundland. During the Iran hostage crisis in 1979, Canadian diplomats helped six Americans escape.
4: If you're in the United States, you have to be thinking, could you ask for a better neighbor than Canada?
3: This poll, perhaps a timely reminder to those in the White House. Joy Melvin, CTV News, Washington.
2: Iran issued new demands today around easing the chokehold on the Strait of Hormuz. Tehran wants the U.S. to lift its naval blockade of the waterway, permanently end the war, and be completely compensated for damages. This as the UAE accused Iran of attacking its ships again while passing through the strait. Dramatic new video from a Japanese hospital shows the moment a deadly earthquake struck the country last month. An abdominal surgery was underway when the room started shaking. Two medical staff clung onto the operating table, shielding the patient with their bodies as equipment swayed violently around them. The hospital says four surgeries were underway when the quake hit, and all four were successful. Still ahead, the simple lessons on spending less as back to school season looms.
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2: Well, it may still be summer, but in less than a month, most Canadian kids will be headed back to school, which means families are now feeling the pressure to purchase those must-have items. 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
16: It's only early August, but the rush is already on to buy school supplies.
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18: Only 19% of the people we talked to said they'll finish it in one trip. Most anticipate two or three shopping trips, and that reflects the need to compare prices, visit different retailers.
16: Many parents now buy school supplies in June.
18: Shopping stretches across the entire summer season, with younger families starting earlier.
16: Marie Robertson's daughter starts school in September, making this her first go-around as a school supply shopper.
17: It's something that we plan for. We have to fit into the budget.
16: When she finally gets her list from the school for what she needs to buy, Robertson plans to take a slow, steady approach.
17: Start working on those, buy things in little chunks so that's not all one big price at once.
16: Not only has the time frame for school supply shopping started earlier, but some of these supplies are getting more expensive, putting pressure on many families. The back-to-school retail market in Canada generates $4.5 billion each year. With prices climbing, retail analyst Bruce Winder urges parents to adopt strategies to save money.
19: Waiting for sales, starting early to get the sales, thrifting more, trying to make items last maybe two or three or four years, so not replacing items as often.
16: Winder says the online market for school supplies is also growing, providing parents with choices and deals as the school year inches closer. Paul Hollingsworth, CTV News, Dartmouth, Nova Scotia.
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1: Well, it is both an eerie and awesome sight. The Canadian war machines that supported our military efforts through the years, out of the tank room and on the move again. CTV's Kimberly Johnson with the reaction to a unique museum exhibit in Ottawa.
2: From the Second World War to modern day, the War Machines Weekend at the Canadian War Museum aims to bring history to the forefront. Three-year-old Parker Reithman loves the War Museum.
3: Family history and military, so it's a big part of Canadian history. We love it.
2: The Reithman family has often come here to see the military vehicles on display in the tank room. But this weekend, some are being taken outside to drive around, showing viewers how they move and operate.
3: With him going to school this year, I'm sure he'll be talking to all his classmates about it.
2: Museum officials say it's about helping people connect with history from a different perspective.
4: I think I was a bit stunned just standing still in the gallery. You don't really get a sense of just how fast they can go.
2: It also includes this C-15 AA armored ambulance truck. Museum officials say there were only six produced during the Second World War, and this could be the last one left.
5: Having something that comes right up to present day allows us to speak to that whole timeline of Canadian military history and show the progression of vehicles.
6: The War Museum is a place that tells stories about people. Like, every object here represents a story. They're not just artifacts in a building. And I think that when you get to see the vehicles in motion, it gives you that sense of history coming alive.
2: Inside the museum, there are private collections on display.
7: How's it feel?
2: And active members who are able to answer questions.
8: Really cool, honestly.
1: Kimberly Johnson, CTV News. And that's a snapshot of this Saturday for all of us at CTV National News. Thanks for watching. Good night.
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0: resources will come without question, and it gives us, you know, like I say, some added horsepower, if you like, in dealing with the emergency situation.
1: British Columbia declaring a provincial state of emergency as over 100 wildfires rage across the province, with thousands displaced and more challenging days ahead.
2: We are seeing a rhythm in this negotiation, which is extremely important, and I'm hopeful from what I'm seeing that we'll see some good progress.
1: As Canada-US trade talks intensify, we're getting a clearer picture of what could be in a possible deal, with just days to go before new tariffs are set to take effect. Iran has listed a series of concessions from the United States as it nears the Strait of Hormuz deal with Oman. Hello and welcome to CTV News Channel. Thanks for joining us. I'm Akshay Tandon. British Columbia is now under a state of emergency due to the over 100 wildfires burning across the province, with around almost half of them considered out of control.
3: Today, based on the advice of emergency officials, Minister Green has declared a provincial state of emergency. With this new fast-moving wildfire and the large-scale evacuation that took place overnight, emergency officials advise us that they now need the specific tools it enables available to them at a moment's notice, should they be needed.
4: With the large evacuation that we saw overnight and how quickly the wildfire situation is evolving in the Okanagan and also around the province, we know that we need the tools of a provincial state of emergency at the ready in case we need to enact those specific powers at a moment's notice. It will give us the ability to do things like commandeer accommodations or bring in local travel restrictions in specific areas if it should become necessary.
1: Like we heard, a state of emergency will allow the province to enact travel restrictions, procure essential supplies, streamline coordination, commandeer accommodations, and direct emergency personnel. BC's Minister of Emergency Management and Climate Readiness says that there are currently no travel restrictions in place, but urges residents to avoid travel to the district of Summerlin, BC at this time. Now, this comes after an evacuation order was issued in Summerlin, forcing the entire community to evacuate their homes during the night. The fire that is threatening the area has spread incredibly quickly. The community of Summerlin is about 16 kilometers north of Penticton, BC, where many residents fled to.
5: I left at 3:30 in the morning, and the highway was closed, so we couldn't go north. There's only one highway that kind of goes through Summerlin. You can either go north to Kelowna or south to Penticton. So we all had to go south to Penticton, and there was this long convoy of cars, at 3 o'clock in the morning, and, we were all heading there, and as you enter Penticton, there's all these big box stores and the hockey arena and everything, and those parking lots were all full.
0: Resources will come without question, and it gives us, you know, like I say, some added horsepower, if you like, in dealing with the emergency situation.
1: Meantime, Prime Minister Mark Carney posted on social media thanking firefighters and first responders working to keep people safe, adding, quote, "The federal government stands ready to help and support the government of British Columbia in these efforts. I'm keeping everyone forced from their homes in my thoughts and hoping they can return safely soon." And CTV's Andrew Johnson is in Penticton, BC right now, joining us at the moment. So, Andrew, if you could please talk to us about the conditions where you are in Penticton.
6: Well, Akshay, it is raining ash here and the air quality is not good. I'm standing next to Okanagan Lake, which I can barely see. Summerlin and the fire zone are behind me to the north. Penticton is in front of me to the south. The middle of Friday night, when up to 20,000 people were forced to evacuate the Summerlin and Peachland areas, they had two choices: go north to Kelowna, go south to Penticton. Close to 10,000 of them have ended up in Penticton. Some had 30 minutes or less to pack and leave. We're hearing from people who had almost no time. There wasn't even official evacuation yet. People were running door to door to people who had hours, who were further from the fire zone. They've packed up what they could. A lot of them are staying in RVs and trailers in Penticton. And Penticton is full. Its biggest celebration of the summer, Peach Fest, has been on since Wednesday. It has now added 10,000 to its population. That's another 25% with all the evacuees. And people are coping the best we can while fire crews are trying to get a handle on that fire that grew explosively in 15, 20 hours. It went from nothing to 100 square kilometers. Incredibly fast growth, fueled by the winds. Thankfully, on Saturday during the day, fire officials said the winds had calmed down and fire behavior had as well. But Saturday evening into Sunday, it is expected winds will be picking up, that fire behavior could again increase. But as we know, almost everyone in the area is now out of the area. Some have stayed behind. Officials are trying to convince people to leave. Some are refusing to, and they're sending reports back to people who are evacuated of what they lost, which, according to them, is a large number of homes. That has not been confirmed by officials.
1: The situation, of course, is extremely dangerous. We heard from provincial officials also declaring a state of emergency in the entire province. 20,000 people are displaced across British Columbia, Andrew. So what are we hearing from these people who have evacuated on a moment's notice?
6: Well, we're speaking to a lot of people who are on almost no sleep and have gone through things you'd only see in movies or a TV show, or we've seen on the news so many times, and they can't believe they're now living it. Grabbing everything they can as quickly as they can, everything they can, grabbing their children, grabbing their pets. People have brought out all kinds of pets, dogs, cats, fish. I petted someone's rat. They're bringing all of their loved ones, and of course that's what's considered more important, not property. Racing down the highway, it was bumper to bumper overnight in the middle of the night, an hour and a half for some people to complete what is usually a 10-minute drive. And now they're set up in arena parking lots, in a Walmart parking lot. Those are becoming basically RV parks now, trying to get a handle on things, trying to get a sense of where they can go next and what they've lost. Some have already been told they've lost their homes. Some are already dealing with that worst case scenario. Others are still hopeful. We heard of some people trying to keep their children from being too scared, telling them to close their eyes during the drive. In videos they recorded on their phones as they were leaving, we could hear one mother telling her 10-year-old daughter, close your eyes, promise me you're closing your eyes. That family says they've now learned their home is gone. So there is all kinds of emotion here right now in the early stages of shock and grief. And at the same time, people in Penticton, where so many evacuees are staying, are stepping up. Donations are coming in by the truckload. People are opening up their homes, their yards, whatever spaces they have to house these people, to feed people and help people get through the days as one day goes into the next and they figure out life one step at a time while they do live in limbo, while fire officials try to get this fire under control and they just try to keep their families safe and as comfortable as possible.
1: Such hard and challenging times there because of the wildfires in BC, and that is CTV's Andrew Johnson reporting from Penticton, BC. Andrew, thank you for this update.
6: Take care.
1: With those wildfires still burning in Western Canada and Washington State, a new Nanos poll commissioned by CTV asked Canadians how they feel about helping the United States when disaster strikes. And as CTV's Joy Melbourne reports, it seems Canadians are still good neighbors.
7: When wildfires raged across California last year, Canadians didn't stand on the border and watch. They loaded trucks, boarded planes, hundreds of firefighters headed south to help. And when hurricanes have slammed into the U.S., Canada sent ships, helicopters, and supplies. And Canadian crews helped turn the power back on. A new Nanos poll shows 8 out of 10 Canadians strongly support sending first responders to the U.S. when disaster strikes.
8: At the very same time that the United States or the White House is threatening a 50% tariff on some Canadian goods, Canadians, 8 out of every 10 Canadians, put up their hand to say they would support or somewhat support helping the U.S. with a natural disaster.
7: Even in these troubled political times of trade tensions and threats.
9: We're going to put a big tariff on Canada because of the smoke.
7: This poll shows Canadians still support lending a hand to Americans. Ottawa says Canada and the U.S. have a long history of supporting one another, sharing resources to battle wildfires when they're able, part of a long-standing cross-border emergency management agreement covering disasters.
8: We should not confuse trade relations and trade negotiations or what's said in the White House or what's said by the Prime Minister of Canada. We shouldn't confuse that with being a good neighbor.
7: After 9/11, Canadians sheltered thousands of stranded airline passengers in Gander, Newfoundland. During the Iran hostage crisis in 1979, Canadian diplomats helped six Americans escape.
8: If you're in the United States, you have to be thinking, could you ask for a better neighbor than Canada?
7: This poll, perhaps a timely reminder to those in the White House. Joy Malvin, CTV News, Washington.
1: Cleanup is underway southeast of London, Ontario, after a massive storm flooded multiple communities. Officials say over 200 millimeters of rain, or just over 9 inches, came down in under 2 hours Friday. CTV's Brent Lyle has more.
9: Water rushes through the fairway at the Bluffs Golf Club just outside Port Stanley.
10: The water is about a knee-high deep. Now it's bone dry. You couldn't even tell that we had anything over here.
9: Even though it has subsided, there's still at least 2 days worth of work to get the course ready for play.
10: Almost every single one of the paths on the course is on a hill, so every single one of them has tended to wash out quite fast.
9: In nearby Fingal, a state of emergency has been called after close to 200 millimeters of rain fell Friday. Some roads have been washed out and crops have been damaged.
11: Next steps are getting our roads back in shape. We have graders out and the crews out with some dump trucks spreading gravel. Better than we thought it might be when you see 3 or 4 feet of water over breaching the road.
9: After what the township is calling a 1-in-250-year storm event, residents are trying to get their houses and basements clean.
12: This here is all the underpadding and stuff that's damaged from downstairs. It was all flooded out.
9: Provincial Ministers Rob Flack and Jill Dunlop have been in contact with the Township of Southold. They will be providing a disaster relief fund for residents impacted by the flooding.
12: My deductible for my insurance, I could recoup that maybe. That'd be good.
9: George Henshaw and others are pointing the finger at the township, contending a project to replace storm sewers actually made the flooding worse. However, the mayor contends it wouldn't have mattered because the new sewers still wouldn't have had capacity.
11: We did have our new stormwater management pond and shed and tested. It's designed to a 250-year event, and it actually breached it as well.
9: Henshaw says he's putting his fate in his own hands going forward.
12: I'm not going to hook up to the municipal drain. I'm going to dig a hole here about 6 feet deep, 3 feet across, fill it with gravel, run my drain into that. So, because if that ever plugged up again, all the water would back up into my house.
10: Right.
12: So it's not going to happen.
9: Brent Lale, CTV News.
1: To other developments, as negotiations with the United States have reportedly intensified in recent days, we're getting a better sense of what could be included in a potential trade deal to fend off new tariffs that could take effect in just over a week. Canada-U.S. Trade Minister Dominic LeBlanc and Chief Negotiator Janice Charette have been in Washington this week. Industry sources tell CTV News Canada is willing to drop counter tariffs on autos and convince the provinces to put American alcohol back on shelves if the U.S. agrees to reduce steep tariffs on key sectors. The Prime Minister will be on summer mode for a week starting Monday with a reduced work schedule. Mark Carney has commitments in Italy, but says he will still be in the mix of several government priorities like trade negotiations with the United States. Carney said he'll be in contact with officials and his teams, who will be notified if any events come up. The Prime Minister's office says the Ethics Commissioner didn't find any concerns or inconsistencies with his upcoming reduced schedule. Time for a short break. Up next, Iran says it has a list of demands that must be met by the U.S. in order to reopen the Strait of Hormuz. Find out what they are when we come back.
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1: Welcome back. Iran is listing new demands on the U.S. to reopen the Strait of Hormuz, saying a deal is close, but not enough to open the waterway. Iran's national security chief says the U.S. must end threats against Iran, stop aggression against Iran and its allies, lift a blockade and sanctions, compensate Iran for war damage, and unfreeze Iranian assets. Now, this comes after Iran's foreign minister says Tehran and Oman are working on a temporary shipping route while they sort out the legal and technical details of a permanent one. Let's now invite Joe Varna, senior fellow McDonnell Laureate Institute. Joe, good evening and thanks for your time.
24: Great to be with you, actually.
1: You as well. So Iran has issued these series of conditions to open the Strait of Hormuz. I recall President Trump saying a few days ago that they are tough negotiators. What do you think of these demands, and how do you think this will actually play out with the White House?
24: Well, I think the Iranians are asking for the farm and everything that goes with the farm. And I think that it's going to be a very hard sell. If the United States agrees to the Iranian terms, and they're massive, including the withdrawal of U.S. forces from the region and the withdrawal of the U.S. blockade and compensation back to who knows when, the United States is basically surrendering to the Iranians, and I don't think that that's going to happen.
1: So what do you think is going to happen? Because there's been so much talk about a possible deal. We're almost reaching to the end of a deal. What do you think that deal eventually will look like, which appeases both Iran at the same time, a victory of sorts for the United States?
24: Yeah, there's no victory in this for the United States. The deal that the Iranians and the Omanis are pitching right now is that the Iranians control who goes into the strait, and they said that no U.S. ships will be allowed through the strait or into the Persian Gulf, and that the Omanis will control who leaves the strait, but that they will give the Iranians a heads up on that, and that the Iranians will have time to intervene if they disagree. And at the same time, we're hearing that the Iranians are demanding huge tolls and also demanding other forms of compensation.
1: Okay.
24: So there's no win in this for the United States.
1: So, in all likelihood, whatever Iran and Oman are deciding will not be approved by the U.S. So does that mean we'll be back to square one?
24: I don't know if the U.S. will immediately disapprove or not.
1: Mm-hmm.
24: We do know that the Iranians fired on a UAE ship tonight. and that that's going to cause a few ripples. The fact of the matter is, the U.S. has some pretty serious thinking to do with regard to this deal. I don't think the Trump administration is going to be able to sell this in the advance of the midterms as a win. And I think that that's what they've been looking for. This is a deal that's been being worked out between the Iranians and the Omanis, with the U.S. sitting on the sideline. And the Iranians have been very clear. Even if there is a deal, there is no guarantee that the strait will open until the United States agrees to the Iranian demands. And the Iranian demands are through the roof.
2: Yeah.
24: And they keep growing.
2: And isn't it surprising that how this entire situation, this war, has actually become about the Strait of Hormuz, Joe, instead of the initial goals, which was about the bigger picture, right? Missile programs, nuclear capability, the regime itself, all of that still remains unanswered.
24: Absolutely. And the Iranians are happy that it's about the Strait of Hormuz because they want to keep their nuclear program. They want to keep their proxy militias. They want to keep their missile and drone programs. They want to continue to threaten their neighbors. And they want to continue a program to rule the region. And so they're very happy that this is about the Strait of Hormuz. It gives them leverage that they've never had before. And if the United States agrees to that and the Western world agrees to that, we're in serious trouble.
2: Yeah. Joe Varner, Senior Fellow, McDonald Lawler Institute. Always a pleasure, Joe. Thank you for taking out the time.
24: Great to be with you.
3: Part of Canadian history. We love it. And couldn't miss war machines having them actually drive around.
2: When we return, war machines are bringing history off the display at this Canadian museum in Ottawa.
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2: Welcome back. From out of the gallery and onto the demo track, the Canadian War Museum in Ottawa is holding a special exhibit this weekend that lets spectators see tanks and trucks that have helped support Canada's military efforts throughout history in action. CTV's Kimberly Johnson has more.
30: From the Second World War to modern day, the War Machines Weekend at the Canadian War Museum aims to bring history to the forefront. 3-year-old Parker Reithman loves the War Museum.
3: Family history and military, so it's a big part of Canadian history. We love it. and couldn't miss War Machines having them actually drive around.
30: The Reithman family has often come here to see the military vehicles on display in the tank room. But this weekend, some are being taken outside to drive around, showing viewers how they move and operate.
3: With him going to school this year, I'm sure he'll be talking to all his classmates about it.
30: Museum officials say it's about helping people connect with history from a different perspective.
0: I think I was a bit stunned just standing still in the gallery. You don't really get a sense of just how fast they can go.
30: Aryan Bajpai says he's a history buff, and seeing them in action gives him something to think about.
0: Even though I love looking at these military history and military vehicles, it is important to see that, you know, maybe we should be spending our money elsewhere on peace and diplomacy and learning a bit from history, but I won't lie, it's still very cool to see them here.
30: It also includes this C-15AA armored ambulance truck. Museum officials say there were only six produced during the Second World War, and this could be the last one left.
5: Having something that comes right up to present day allows us to speak to that whole timeline of Canadian military history and show the progression of vehicles.
6: The War Museum is a place that tells stories about people. Like, every object here represents a story. They're not just artifacts in a building. And I think that when you get to see the vehicles in motion, it gives you that sense of history coming alive.
30: Inside the museum, there are private collections on display.
7: How's it feel?
30: And active members who are able to answer questions. The event runs through Sunday.
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2: And as we head to a break, Spider-Man Brand New Day has become the fastest film in history to cross the 500 million U.S. mark at the North American box office, doing so in just 7 days. The film broke the record set by another Marvel hit, Avengers Endgame, which reached 500 million U.S. domestically in 8 days. And if their box office numbers hold this weekend, the film will nab the third best domestic second weekend ever. The studio is estimating that the film will bring in North American total to $653 million by Sunday, giving it the highest 10-day domestic sum in box office history. You're watching CTV News Channel. Your top stories are coming up next.

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8: From the National Newsroom of the Canadian Press, I'm Lisa Laporte. The British Columbia government has declared a provincial state of emergency after a ferocious wildfire forced 20,000 people out of two communities along Okanagan Lake. Emergency Information Officer Eric Thompson with the Regional District of Okanagan-Similkameen says it was one of the quickest moving, fastest growing wildfires in the area had ever seen.
9: So specifics on damages and dates of return home and access and those types of things will be coming, but it's not available right now because the assessments are still being done.
8: Meantime, BC RCMP say they're investigating a possible fatality in the massive fire near Summerland. They say officers and the BC Coroner's Service are working on confirmation, but the probe is being hampered by hazardous conditions in the area. In a statement, Mounties say a resident of Meadow Valley, west of Summerland, reported the possible death. Thousands of people flooded Danforth Avenue in Toronto on the second day of a popular street food festival in the city's Greektown neighborhood amid enhanced security measures. Some festival goers admitted mixed feelings about the taste of Danforth's safety after last month's deadly shooting at the Salsa on St. Clair. Two 18-year-olds have since been charged with first-degree murder. There's new rhetoric as the U.S. and other parts of the world see higher fuel prices because of the crisis in the Strait of Hormuz. ABC News foreign correspondent Marcus Moore tells us what Iran wants in return for reopening the international shipping channel.
10: An official saying in the effort to reopen the Strait of Hormuz that Iran is very close to a deal with Oman that would secure navigation through the strait, but that any deal is contingent on the U.S., saying that the strait will not reopen unless the U.S., quote, corrects its behavior. Iranians have also reiterated demands for the U.S. to lift its naval blockade on Iranian ships and ports, as well as calling on the U.S. and its allies to halt any attacks on Iranian proxies across the region.
8: That was ABC's Marcus Moore. And a treasure is what he calls it. ABC's Sherry Preston has more on a man from Long Beach, California, who got a long-lost message from the past this week.
11: This was, to me, almost a postcard from heaven.
12: Bob Shepard was shocked when he opened his mailbox last week and found a weathered postcard from Copenhagen, Denmark. It had been sent by his parents while on vacation 26 years ago and read,
11: "Flying in, we saw lots of water and green, green land everywhere. Love, M&D, for Mom and Dad."
12: Bob's father died 6 years ago and his mother died 4 years ago. The explanation from his carrier is the postcard likely fell behind something in the post office and stayed there for a quarter century. Once it was found, they sent it along. Sherry Preston, ABC News.
8: This is the Canadian Press. In sports, Nathan Lucas hit a two-run homer in the 11th inning, and the visiting Toronto Blue Jays outlasted the Philadelphia Phillies 7-5 in Major League Baseball action Saturday. In CFL action, the Montreal Alouettes beat the Edmonton Elks 48-30, while the BC Lions defeated the Hamilton Ticats 27-24. Iga Swiatek defeated Marta Kostyuk to reach the quarterfinals of the National Bank Open Women's Tennis Tournament in Toronto. Kostyuk was visibly frustrated at times during the match, something Swiatek says she sometimes notices in her opponents.
13: It is a little bit satisfying, you know, I gotta say. But most of the times I don't care because I want to continue doing my job.
8: Round of 16 play continues Sunday, featuring Canada's Leila Fernandez against Japan's Naomi Osaka. From the Canadian Press, I'm Lisa Laporte.
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0: Well, Steve, we've had a lot of sports to talk about this day because we were talking to Jim Swanson from the Harbor Cats about the Nanaimo Night Owls moving on to the playoffs. Well, another team we're following closely in a different sport completely is the Shamrocks lacrosse team because they have already started their playoffs with the big win over Nanaimo a couple of days ago. They got another one coming up tonight, so we wanted to reach out to the Shamrocks and get a sense of how things are going there. So let's do it. Let's get Chris Welsh, general manager of the Shamrocks, on the line right now. Sir, how you doing?
1: Good morning, guys.
2: Good to have you back with us. Nice win on Tuesday night to kick things off.
1: Yeah, it was an ideal start for us. The guys really came out flying, and we kind of put it away early with a 7-goal burst in the first period alone. And you know, it's not very often in a 3-period game where you've got the winning goal scored in the third period, but that turned out to be the case on Tuesday.
0: Well, it's another game tonight as you move into Nanaimo. Then it's back to Victoria on tomorrow for game three. And that could be it because it's only a best of five, right?
1: Yeah, it's a rare playoff back-to-back. We get some back-to-backs during the regular season, but usually in the playoffs we go every other night. But due to some scheduling issues this year, we're doing a rare back-to-back. So it's 7 o'clock tonight at the Frank Crane Arena, and lots of Victoria fans are planning to take the drive up the Malahat to check in the action there, as they often do. And then back home for another one tomorrow night at 6:30, so at the Q Center. So no rest. It's a busy, busy time of year, but the games all matter and, means a lot to the guys. This is what we've worked for all year, so they're eager to keep it going.
0: Now, lacrosse is such a physical game. Does the back-to-back, is it noticeable? Do the players get worn down because of that?
1: Oh yeah, 100%. It's grueling, both floors are concrete floors, so there's absolutely no give there. And, it is a full contact sport and lots of bumps and bruises. So, this time of year, everybody's, playing through something. And, often I've always said that, it's the team that can stay the healthiest that usually has the advantage. You want two things in playoffs. You want really strong goaltending, which we've been getting from Chris Irigliari, and you want to stay healthy because injuries, will slow you down more than anything else.
2: Maybe describe the ambiance of the Frank Crane compared to the Q Center.
1: Yeah, they're very different. In the Q Center, you've got the crowd all around, and they're right on top of the action. And Frank Crane, they spread up the two sides there. If you've been in it, there's no real seats in either end. It's all on the side, and we get a pretty good contingent of Victoria fans up there. So sometimes it's a little hard to tell who the home team is, to be honest. But it really shows the island rivalry. Frank Crane is a historic barn in its own right. It's been around a long time, and a lot of hockey and lacrosse has gone through there over the years. And certainly the Shamrocks have had many battles in that place. We're very, very familiar with it, and lots of our guys also played a ton of junior up there, so it's a barn we all know, and we don't love going there, but we'd rather go there than to the mainland. It's a shorter trip and an earlier night home, so it's great to have the island series, and we're looking forward to making the trip up today.
2: One of the strengths of your program with the Shamrocks has been the success at the junior level as well. So the Junior A Shamrocks won last night. It take a 3-2 lead in their series with Coquitlam. How important is that connection as you continue to, build really good teams?
1: Oh, it's everything. Without the strong foundation of, minor lacrosse and a strong junior program, we're not going to be in any position to succeed. So yeah, it was a absolutely massive win for the juniors last night. taken down the defending champs in their own building to grab that critical game five. And, you know, now they have a chance to close it out on Saturday afternoon, 3 o'clock at the Q Center. So, you know, in between, we'll have two games between now and then, which is hard to believe the senior A's will. So a little rest for the juniors while we get busy, but we'll be there cheering them on Saturday, hoping that they can close it out.
0: We're talking to the general manager of the Victoria Shamrocks, Chris Welsh, as we get ready for game two of their WLA playoff series against Nanaimo. So it's an island rivalry. Game two is coming up. They won the first game. Victoria Shamrocks won the first game. We'll see what comes out of this one. And of course, I'll just quickly set this up because, you know, this, if it goes your way, you move on to another round for the WLA. And then if you win that, you go on to the Man Cup, right?
1: Yeah, that's the path, and a lot of work to do to get there. But you know, there's, you know, no easy route, just the direct one. So that's the one we're on, and we'll see how far we can take it.
0: Well, thanks so much for talking to us. Good luck with the game tonight and tomorrow. We'll be following it here.
1: Okay, guys, appreciate it. Thank you.
0: All right, there's Chris Welsh, and yeah, good point, Steve, that we've got not just the senior Shamrocks kicking things off here this week, but the junior A Shamrocks doing well as well.
2: Yeah, big win last night. Yeah. Going up 3-2 in the series, because so many times in sports, game five is key. Now you can close it out at home. Real big opportunity there.
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0: Travel certainly in the news recently with the WestJet strike. And as we know, over the weekend, they came to a deal, a tentative deal at least, and some flights have started to go again. But man, it was a major weekend of travel disruptions for a peak weekend, BC day long weekend here in BC. I mean, it's a civic holiday called other things in other parts of the country as well. So let's get into this. A guy we love to talk travel with is Normand Schaefer. He's in Sydney at Far and Away Adventures. He also hosts the Far and Away Adventures podcast. Normand, how you doing?
5: Doing well, thank you.
0: Great to get you here. So for you, did this make you busy? Are people like scrambling to get in touch with you because their flights are getting either delayed or, you know, there's a fear that maybe they'll get delayed? Like how does this play out at a travel agent end of things?
5: It always gives us a little bit extra to do, that's for sure. But what was a little different this time, and actually I think WestJet did a great job, is quite well in advance of the potential strike. They allowed us to make free changes or cancellations. So, you know, a week earlier, I was already able to reaccommodate people on other airlines. So that made a huge difference, because when you're right there with someone at the airport with a canceled flight, it's so much more difficult to reaccommodate them with literally no space available.
0: What do we know about what's happening now? Because it seems like we said they've come to a tentative deal with the between the union and WestJet. There's about 4,400 flight attendants that were affected here or involved in this. There was this brief stoppage over the weekend. Flights are back, but they're not necessarily fully back, right? Like we haven't completely got back to our regular schedule.
5: Yeah, although it was just 28 hours strike. They already had been stopping flights going internationally, so they wouldn't be stranded, both aircraft and employees. So it does takes usually about 3 days, you know, for things to kind of get back to normal. So we're still expecting a number of disruptions for the next few days.
0: Now, I don't need to get into the details of the contract here in this conversation, but are you hopeful that what they've what you're hearing out of the contract negotiations means that we've got to the end of this thing, or do you think it's do you think there's any more to this, or how worried should travelers be about WestJet flights and labor disruptions again on the horizon?
5: Well, I'm always hopeful. It sounds like the union and the airline have made some significant changes to their contracts. You know, for the last, you know, 30, 40 years or so, they've been negotiating their contracts based on time that the aircraft's in the air. But now they've actually put forward some things to cover ground time and other work that's been done. So I think, yeah, very hopeful that this will be the end of this particular dispute anyways.
0: Perfect. But, you know, we've seen a few of these because we got this WestJet disruption that took place this weekend. Not so long ago, it was Air Canada in a very similar situation, the union for the flight attendants and Air Canada battling it over very similar things. You know, the groundwork, as you said, has been a big point of contention. For people buying airline tickets right now, you've seen these two labor disruptions play out, and maybe you're a bit extra nervous about flying right now because, you know, in 6 months or in 4 months or whenever it is you're flying, because you tend to buy these things fairly far in advance. You know, who could predict what kind of labor disruption will randomly happen that you weren't expecting? What's your advice for people who might be a little worried about flying right now, given these two fairly high profile strikes we've seen play out in Canada?
5: Well, you know, it's unfortunate when these things do happen. One thing I have noticed over the 30 years I've been doing this is, the unions always time these things to take place over holiday weekends or, you know, critical times. So if you're traveling inside, you know, different holiday periods, if you really want to, you could kind of research when different contracts are coming due. But to be honest, at the end of the day, these are still very rare moments in time, you know, over the last, you know, 20 years or so. We rarely do see this happening. So, you know, if you really want to hedge your bets, you can always buy two sets of tickets. But really, you know, it's just part of air travel and part of is just to kind of sometimes expect the unexpected and keep your travel plans a little bit flexible. Don't keep things really, really tight. You know, if you got a cruise, don't arrive, you know, 5 hours before the cruise is about to leave. You kind of give yourselves a day or two buffer and that typically is, you know, the best plan of action.
0: Gotcha. And you started by saying something that was interesting, that, you know, in this particular case with WestJet, they ahead of time started allowing people to rebook or cancel and get their refunds. So I guess there's that as well, that it's not necessarily that you just be out the cost of a flight.
5: Yeah. And, you know, like you said, in this case, it was actually quite unique compared to what we saw last year with Air Canada. They kind of waited until flights were being canceled before they were offering refunds. Here, the airline, you know, could see that there was going to be some potential disruptions, you know, and they could see, you know, where their negotiations were going, perhaps. They were kind of offering this. And I'm hopeful in the future, if these things do happen, that the airlines will be a little bit more proactive in advance. You know, yes, they do lose money, but they do gain a lot of credit with their clients who are being able to be reaccommodated in advance.
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0: Yeah, let's talk about the smoke. We've seen a little bit of it around the South Island over this week. It hasn't been so bad. We've certainly seen worse. But hey, what have we seen? What are we going to continue to see? And how do we interpret sort of the air quality levels that come with the smoke and the health hazards that that come with it? Let's get into that right now. I've got an air quality meteorologist with the BC Ministry of Environment and Parks, Donna Haga, joining us on the line. Hello, how are you?
19: Hi, I'm well.
0: Great to get you on the line here. So first off, if you don't mind, I know today we're looking at a little less haze around the South Island. Tell us what's in store for us right now.
19: Sure. Right now, like you said, it's pretty clear on the island. Maybe seen some low-level haze in the southern parts, but can expect much of the same for the rest of the day.
0: And does it look like it's starting to leave us in general in the forecast looking ahead? It seems like whatever weather pattern was bringing us all that smoke from the interior and from Washington State is starting to shift back away from us. Is it going to stay that way, do you know?
19: It should stay that way for today and tomorrow. It can be difficult to say beyond that 24-hour to 48-hour time period what will happen. There's a high pressure ridge sitting over the interior of the province that where most of the fire activity is happening, and that smoke is sort of just pooling there, and there's not a lot of air movement or any weather to clear that smoke out. So it's a bit of status quo for the next day or two.
0: Gotcha. So we're hopefully clearing it out, at least of the coast here for the time being. Now let's talk about what the smoky haze means for air quality, because of course we've got in for Environment Canada, the air quality index that we've been following this week. Because, you know, when smoke arrives, we start wondering, you know, how bad is it? Do we have to take precautions? Because sometimes it can get to a concerning level where if you've got some underlying health conditions, you might want to take it easy or take some precautions. It seemed like we never really got there this week, but still, I think it might be a good chance to interpret this scale, because Environment Canada, you have this air quality index. It goes from a 1, which is the best, to a 10 plus, which is very high risk. We saw about a peak of a 4, it seems, over the course of this week, and today we're looking at a 2. But what do these numbers mean? Talk us through how to interpret this scale.
19: The Air Quality Health Index, like you mentioned, is a scale used to communicate the short-term risks to folks' health from poor air quality episodes. And so, as you said, it ranges from 1 to 10, and within that, and then above 10. So there's 4 categories. The first is, and if the Air Quality Health Index is between 1 and 3, it's in the low health risk. Between 4 and 6 is a moderate health risk, 7 to 10 is a high health risk, and above 10 is very high health risk. And there's targeted guidance within each one of those categories for both the at-risk population and the general population. At-risk population includes the elderly, children, pregnant women, people with pre-existing conditions like asthma or COPD. So on the island right now, like you said, you're sitting in the low health risk category, and the messaging for the general population is it's ideal for ideal air quality for outdoor activities. And the at-risk population, it's sort of the same, enjoy your usual outdoor activities. So that being said, I think it's important to recognize that everybody is different, and how the smoke or even low-level haze might affect individuals can really vary. So there may be two people who seemingly would respond identically, but they may not, right? Someone might be aggravated by the smoke and the other may not. So people should use their common sense. If they notice haze or smoke and notice their body's not feeling its best, then they should certainly take some actions to reduce their exposure.
0: Gotcha. So 1 to 3, that's the low risk, which is kind of the range we're going to be in today. Nothing to see here, folks. Go about your daily lives. But like you said, if you know, maybe there's a bit that's affecting you, you do you. Moderate risk, that's 4 to 6. And we did see us get up to about 4 at times yesterday. What does that moderate risk mean?
19: The messaging for the moderate risk category for the general population is that there's no need to modify your usual outdoor activities unless you are experiencing symptoms. Those could include coughing, throat irritation. Sometimes people feel like burning in their eyes, sore throat, that sort of thing. And then for the at-risk population, the guidance says to consider reducing or rescheduling strenuous outdoor activities if you are experiencing symptoms.
0: Well, it's something to be familiar with, because I don't think we're out of the wildfire season yet, that's for sure. Even if in Victoria, at least, we're kind of getting out of the smoke for the moment. Could come back. Who knows? There's still a lot of fire season ahead. So if you're curious about the Air Quality Health Index, you can find it on the Environment Canada website. It's kind of linked off of the forecast for Victoria or any area you happen to be looking at. And we're talking to somebody who's deeply involved with this. We've got air quality meteorologist Donna Haga joining us on the line. Thank you so much for talking us through the index and sort of what to expect in Victoria for the next few days. Much appreciated.
19: Sure thing.
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0: Well, Machozin was one of the recipients of a $7 million infrastructure grant, which could be a big deal for the district as it navigates increasingly tricky financial demands and the need for a fire hall. So here to join us and talk more about the money, we got Machozin Mayor Marie-Therese Little joining us on the line. Hello, how are you?
1: Good morning. Good morning.
0: Great to get you here. So, yeah, great news for Machozin, I'm assuming, getting this grant. How did it go over?
1: Oh, absolutely. This is, and thank you for having me on your program today. We're so excited at the District of Machozin. So this grant of $7 million from the federal government and with cooperation from the provincial government through UBCM is absolutely monumental to Machozin, because this is a grant that is seven times the grant that we've ever received, which was $1 million before. So this is seven times that we've ever seen before. This is consequential, monumental, and it will help us replace the aging 1950s fire hall with a modern post-seismic facility that will be to post-disaster standards and WorkSafe BC standards and BC building code. It's all really terrific news for my community.
0: Wow. And you said the current fire hall is a 1950s structure?
1: Yeah, we have two buildings at the firehouse. We have a administration building that was built originally of cinder block without any kind of reinforcement like rebar in the 1950s, renovated in the 1960s. That was condemned in the 1980s. In the 1990s, an apparatus bay was added. So that's the newer structure in the 1990s. But as you might well imagine, there's numerous deficiencies within both of those buildings. We want a safe post-seismic, post-disaster building, not only for our firefighters, but also to get the trucks out in the case of an emergency. And there's a number of deficiencies that have been noted way back. Our former fire chief, Stephanie Dunlop, who also helped with the grant, by the way, we're very grateful to her. She noted a number of deficiencies at the apparatus bay, the 1990s structure, as early as 2012-14. And those, it's just time to get those fixed.
0: Yeah. Now, this is, if I think people will know where these are, but it's right in the that kind of Machozin Village area. You got the Machozin Cafe and there's the community hall and, you know, all that stuff is right there. This is fairly close by to all of that. When a new fire hall is built, is it to be built in the same spot or where will you put this one?
1: Yeah, thank you for that question. Good question. We have approval from the Agricultural Land Commission to build on the site that the District of Machozin now owns, just adjacent to the fire hall.
0: Okay.
1: And so those conversations are going to be had because we now have approval from the ALC, the Agricultural Land Commission, to use that District of Machozin ALR land. That is land that will never probably be used for agriculture. It's probably quite contaminated because we now park cars on there during events such as the Farmers Market and Machozin Day. So it is sitting fallow, that land, and it would be great to be able to use it for the new fire hall. And then we wouldn't have to have that expense of a temporary fire hall while we tear down the old portion of the firehouse, which is the administration building. I actually see that we can repurpose the apparatus bay because it is a 1990s structure. The doors are too narrow, but it would be great for our Machozin Search and Rescue Program, who provide services not only for Machozin, but out towards the peninsula and Esquimalt. It would be great to house our ham radio operators or at least their equipment, so it can be repurposed for at least storage of our trucks so they're not sitting out in the rain deteriorating.
0: We're talking to the mayor of Machozin because they have received a $7 million infrastructure grant to help build this new fire hall, as we've been talking about. Last question for you. If you didn't get this grant, how would you have pulled this off?
1: Oh, gosh, that would have been so difficult. So we have, the grant is designed for municipalities such as ours that just don't have the funds to make large infrastructure repairs. And we are so grateful to the federal government, in particular our MP, Stephanie McLean, as well as Dana Lejeunesse, our MLA, for collaborating with us. It would have been so difficult. We still have our growing communities fund that we received from the province. We haven't spent a penny of that we received. I think it was 2023. We received about 2.1, 2.3 million. We haven't spent a penny, and that has accrued in interest. So we're very frugal at the District of the Chosen. We saved that. We've got some reserve funds, but it would have been very difficult to do a rebuild like we absolutely need. All the professionals have said we need a rebuild, not just a minor fix of deficiencies, because if you see the roof of the administration building, you'll understand how many layers of tar and replacement and how much money has been put into patchwork repairs. We want to avoid that in the future. And also we want to be environmentally sensitive. There's going to be a very flat roof that's sloping. Why can't we put panels on it, for instance, for capturing sun energy, make the whole thing very environmentally friendly. And these funds allow us to get to that step. And we are so grateful.
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0: Well, for local baseball, a couple of big stories to follow. The Nanaimo Night Owls are moving on to the playoffs for the first time in their history as the Victoria Harbor Cats sign off of the season. They will not be making it to the playoffs. And in fact, their final game of the season that was supposed to be on the road in Washington State against Wenatchee yesterday got smoked out. Here to talk about it all, Jim Swanson is the managing partner for the Victoria Harbor Cats and Nanaimo Night Owls. So he's talking about both things. It's like a two-for-one deal with you, Jim Swanson.
2: It is. Our group operates both teams. Obviously, we have completely separate baseball operations departments, so that makes it different that way. But certainly, first of all, the smoke got us in the last two games, actually, with the Harbor Cats. So they ended up two games short of a full season, but 26-26 record. And the league is hard, Ryan. It's to be 500 and not make the playoffs shows how hard the league is. Only half the teams make the playoffs. And the Harbor Cats missed the playoffs for the first time since 2018 and the first time under Todd Haney not making it. He's been done a great job for us. Coach, obviously, is returning with us for a number more years. We got him signed until 2030 and hopefully even longer than that. He's done a great job. But great season of baseball for the Harbor Cats this year. Just, that game or two short and, a lot of fun, but a lot of fun at the park. As you know, we had so many things this year, the All-Star game and fireworks nights and all the food truck stuff and everything like that. Just had another really fun summer at the ballpark.
0: And I think you put a statement out about this, but I'll get you to just clarify. It sounds like even though you missed those last two regular season games, they would not have changed the outcome here, right? You know, those games wouldn't have mattered.
2: That's correct. We could have finished as high as 28 and 26 and still missed the playoffs. Huh. So, it would have been a hair short, but, it's rare. You see, so many other leagues, you see teams that are well under the 500 mark making the playoffs, and that's just not our league. And our league is tough and it's very competitive and you have to be one of those top teams to make the playoffs and have a chance to win the championship. And we have been one of that team for so many years, and to just be that hair short and be so close to it is hard, but at the same time, I think it fires us all up to get going again on the recruiting, which will start right away for next year.
0: Now let's talk to Nanaimo Night Owls, though, because that is another storyline to follow, which is the opposite story here. Well, the Victoria Harbor Cats are done for the season. The Night Owls move on to the playoffs. And is it true that this is the first time in franchise history this has happened?
2: That's correct. This is the fifth year for Nanaimo Night Owls baseball, and great coaching staff, great support staff, great host families, and everybody who's involved with it, and finally came together here this year with a 30-win season, 30-24, and included a big win last night over Kamloops to lock it down. At the same time, Edmonton also lost, so they finished two games back of Nanaimo and Kelowna, who finished tied for third and fourth, but Nanaimo gets the third spot in the playoffs in the North Division, and it's an exciting time. The The stadium in Nanaimo is so much different than the one here in Victoria. It's a completely different atmosphere. That's the nature of baseball. Like, there's just so different, and a lot of fun to see the fans of Nanaimo getting really, really excited for it last night. And the players even more so. They really were fired up and excited to be able to start the playoffs that get going here on Friday with a series against Bellingham.
0: Now, Steve on the news desk here had a question for you. So, Steve, you were telling me that yesterday, for the last Night Owls game of the season, they were wearing a special jersey. And why don't you take it away, Steve? What's up with the Nanaimo Bar jersey?
5: Well, I was thinking maybe the players had some input and had a better record or something in that jersey, and that's why they wore it last night.
2: That's why you're a sports guy, Steve. You picked this stuff out. Absolutely. The Nanaimo Bars jersey this year, they're undefeated in those jerseys, and the players chose them last night. And, you know, they're a big, gaudy yellow with a big Nanaimo Bar logo on them. It's in for a penny, in for a pound with those jerseys for sure. And they played very well in them last night, and that's exactly the case. We usually wear the Nanaimo Bars jersey on day games because they were the Nanaimo Night Owls. We wear Night Owls jerseys at night. But last night we broke out the yellow Bars jerseys, and they were the good luck jersey for win number 30, the first time reaching 30 wins for this team in a season, and first time clinching a playoff spot. It did the trick, and you know what? Makes me wonder what the players and coaches are going to decide to do on Friday night. I wouldn't be at all surprised to see the Nanaimo Bars jerseys pulled out and used on Friday night when game one of this series starts at Sir Oxman Stadium in Nanaimo against the Bellingham Bells. I'm not going to be surprised at all. Great question.
5: Now, I know this is difficult for organizations in sports, especially junior hockey and, in your case, baseball, when you can't do pre-sale for a game that you don't know is going to happen until last night. So it makes selling tickets really a challenge because you've got no time to do it. So tell people how they can get a ticket, how they can get in and see that historic first game.
2: Yeah, Tina Cornett, our general manager, and our staff there have got it ready to go. The tickets should be on sale by about noon today through NanaimoNightOwls.com and directly through our website. Don't just Google Night Owls tickets, but go to NanaimoNightOwls.com and get the tickets through our ShowPass official ticketing site that is the ticketing partner that does the work for us. And the show pass is ready to go. Tina and the people in Nanaimo are ready to go. And I tell you what, the fans of Nanaimo are ready to go. People were asking the questions last night, how do we get them? And of course, there's a process because there's season ticket holders and corporate partners that get their tickets all secured. And those things are getting done last night and into this morning. And they'll be ready for noon. And watch the social media sites for the Nanaimo Night Owls, the website for the Night Owls. And there'll be a chance for people to do it. And I think there's going to be some people from Victoria that'll be excited to go up and see the atmosphere of the playoffs. It's just fun in the playoffs. Everybody knows playoffs are different. It's like the Blue Jays going to the World Series last year. It's one thing to go to a game in May. It's another thing to go to a game in October. And it's going to be a lot of fun. And we're not going to be at all surprised to see the tickets snapped up within a matter of hours, Steve, because people have really been thirsting for a team to just get over the hump. The Night Owls have barely missed the playoffs a couple of times in those 5 years and been really, really tight up to the last couple of days of the season. And this year I had it in their control going into the last series and took care of business and won two out of three games against Kamloops and locked it down. So the tickets, NanaimoNightOwls.com, will be available through there. And again, it'll be, I'm expecting before noon here today is when they'll be ready, but noon would be the target time for that. I appreciate that question.
0: Nanaimo, you were due for a playoff run, and you got one with the Night Owls moving on Friday, the first game. Jim Swanson, managing partner with both Night Owls and Victoria Harbor Cats teams. Great to talk to you. I'm sure we'll be talking again as this playoff run continues, so looking forward to it. But in the meantime, have a wonderful day, and good luck on Friday.
2: Sounds good. Thank you, gentlemen.
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0: Hyped for the Snowbirds display happening later this afternoon, so now's a good time to dig into some of the passion for flight we have locally with the BC Aviation Museum. They actually had the Snowbirds there yesterday for this open house. Steve Hale is the president, and he's joining us on the line. How you doing, sir?
21: Awesome, Ryan. Thanks so much for calling.
0: Oh, great to get you here. So yesterday, kind of in the lead up to this big show today, you had all this stuff going on at the BC Aviation Museum. You had the Snowbirds there. They were signing autographs. Talk us through how yesterday went.
21: It was an absolutely blockbuster day. Mother Nature was very, very cooperative. We had perfect weather, clear skies. The Snowbirds came by at noon, just shortly after noon, and did a flyover, very low, very close and personal. We could see their faces in the cockpit, and they just stirred up the crowd like crazy. Then they landed, had a bit of lunch, and came over. And I'm not kidding, we had a lineup for autographs. It was about half a kilometer long.
0: Wow. So people really came out to see them. And I guess, you know, it's not just that the Snowbirds are cool at the best of times, but this year is different because whenever they do something like this, sign autographs at the Aviation Museum or like this afternoon, do the full performance off the Dallas Road waterfront, there's this sense of this could be the last time. And I think there's probably that extra bit of attention on it.
21: Well, you know, it was a very, very bittersweet moment for us at the museum. The sweet part was that we have now revealed our Snowbird 1 aircraft. It's been beautifully reproduced and restored by friends of the museum at BMT. It really, really looks amazing. And that's the leads me to the bitter part, which is this is the last time we're going to see the snowbirds, certainly in this current format.
0: Yeah, because I think everybody knows the story now, but the old Tudor jets are going to get retired. There's going to be a bit of a gap while we wait for the replacement planes. So while the snowbirds are supposed to come back in a few years, it's going to be a few years. So I guess it's just that extra, that extra emphasis on people to get out and see all of this right now, because it could be the last time.
21: Yeah, you know, yesterday when we were doing our dedication ceremony for the new aircraft, all the snowbirds were sitting there. And it was just sort of a very emotional moment for me to see these guys who have worked so hard, who have represented our country in an unfathomable way. They've just been unbelievable with their support for the country, waving the flag everywhere, and now they're out of a job.
0: Yeah. Did you get a sense, because they were there, you had a lot of the pilots there yesterday. Like, how are they feeling? I mean, I guess they're going to be putting on the brave face and the professional face for everybody. But you get a sense of how they're feeling about this?
21: Yeah, I can tell in between words that there's a little bit of disappointment. I really feel that they've been let down, but I think even more so they feel the same sort of thing. Mm. They of course, are putting on brave faces. They're professionals. They're not going to speak out against the decisions that have been made above them. But I could tell that they were feeling it for sure.
0: Yeah. Now, we'll talk more about the performance today in a moment, but just back to yesterday. So the other thing, not only did you have the snowbirds there, but like you said, you've got this Tudor jet on display. One of the snowbird aircraft is there. It's on display now. Talk us through how that's looking.
21: You know, this is amazing. We have an airplane that's been restored to what it would look like in 1971, which is the very first year of the Snowbirds. And this is the actual very first Snowbird aircraft. This aircraft, tail number 175, was the lead aircraft when the Snowbirds were conceived. It gets a little bit more geeky here, but...
0: hey, we're here for it.
21: It's not only is it the way it was in 1971, it represents 1973 entirely, because it's the only year that it had the special logo on the tail was 1973. 1974, they changed the whole paint scheme to what you're seeing today. So it's a very, very unique look, and something that we're hoping our children, grandchildren, great-great-grandchildren will be able to come and see at the museum.
0: I do think these are just cool planes as well, because they were made in Canada. That's neat. Like, you know, we don't necessarily build a lot of our own fighter jets nowadays, but we did then, and we built this one. And the fact that, you know, we only built a few of them, you know, pretty close to the time you're just talking about, I think it was like late 60s, we built a handful of these things, and they're still the ones going now. I mean, I guess that's probably why we're retiring them soon, is because they're quite old, but there's just so much neat Canadian history behind these.
21: Well, you know, it's not just that it's an incredibly well-built Canadian fighter jet, but so many of us, including myself, have flown these. And this particular aircraft that we have at the museum, I checked my logbook, I've actually flown it twice.
0: Really?
21: Yeah.
0: Wow.
21: Quite amazing, and it just makes it very personal to everybody and their families. I'm not just the only one that's flown this aircraft. We had yesterday about half a dozen people there who had flown that aircraft. So it's kind of like a member of the family.
0: That's so cool. And neat that it gets to live on there as a display at the BC Aviation Museum. And that's where there was a big activity yesterday. But today it's big activity because the Snowbirds are doing their full 45-minute show off the Dallas Road waterfront. Are you heading down? Where are you going to check this thing out from?
21: Yeah, Kelly, who's... the executive director of the association, she was very kind to send me a VIP pass, so I'll get to go and cook with everybody in the 30-degree temperatures.
0: Yeah.
21: And it's a high show, so that's there's no detraction there. It's a full show, but it's a little higher level than they would do at an airfield. The problem being, of course, visibility. You need to be seen. And so pushing it up a little bit won't detract from anything. It's going to be blockbuster. It's going to be fabulous. And you know what? It's history now. We kept mentioning this yesterday at the museum. We're not just witnessing a performance by the Snowbirds. We're witnessing actual history.
0: Well, check it out today. It is going to be off the Dallas Road waterfront at CFAX 1070. We're broadcasting live from the scene. Josh and Jade will be there. If you tune in to their show, not only are they going to be doing interviews leading up to the performance, we're going to be tapping into the radios and putting some of that on the radio as well. So a great way to sort of watch it, but also listen with the radio as an accompaniment. I think that's going to be a cool thing to do. Well, hey, but in the meantime, thank you so much for talking to us. Steve Hale is president of the BC Aviation Museum. Good luck with the show today.
21: Great. Thanks, Ryan. Pleasure as always.
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0: RCMP said in a statement that the evacuations were challenging in areas cut off by flames. They also said a resident of Meadow Valley west of Summerland reported a possible death that now is being investigated with the BC Coroner Service. Don Mitchell, The Canadian Press.
1: Prime Minister Mark Carney says the federal government stands ready to help and support BC in the fight against raging wildfires. The World Health Organization says Canada has half as many measles cases as the U.S., despite having a population that's about one-tenth the size of its neighbor.
2: The WHO says measles cases across the Americas have more than tripled compared to all of last year. More than 47,000 cases have been confirmed as of July 18th. That includes 2,260 in the U.S. and 1,107 here in Canada. The disease has also killed 45 people across the region, largely in Guatemala and Mexico. The organization is calling for an increase in vaccinations, surveillance, and emergency response times, noting that every outbreak exposes immunity gaps. Roughly 186,000 cases have been reported worldwide. That's a 12% increase compared with the same period last year. Rob Westgate, The Canadian Press.
1: The Pentagon is pressing the U.S. defense industry to speed up the production of weapons to help replenish its diminished stockpile of munitions. A Pentagon spokesperson confirmed Saturday the department's efforts in the last week to speed up the process significantly were part of a broader modernization effort that predated the war in Iran. This after the Washington Post published details of a memo from Deputy Defense Secretary Steve Feinberg to industry leaders on Wednesday. Authorities in China have relocated some 300,000 people near Shanghai as the country prepares for the arrival of Typhoon Dolphin. And Whitney Houston's legacy continues to shine with a new album called Whitney. Released on Friday, it compiles Houston's 11 Billboard Hot 100 number one singles. It's part of ongoing birthday celebrations in honor of the late singer. This is the Canadian Press. In sports, a last-minute field goal proved to be the difference maker for the Lions Saturday night in CFL action. Sean White's 24-yard strike gave BC a 27-24 win over the visiting Hamilton Tiger Cats. Lions quarterback Nathan Rourke says his team wasn't playing at its highest level.
3: I feel very grateful that we got the win. Not our best performance offensively by any means, but when you can play with like that and leave some things out there and still get a win, that's a sign of that of a good team that can, you know, get out wins.
1: The Lions will visit the Stampeders in Calgary on Thursday. Elsewhere, Saturday, the Montreal Alouettes beat the Edmonton Elks 48-30. In Major League Baseball, the Toronto Blue Jays beat the Philadelphia Phillies 7-5 in 11 innings. And Canada whipped the U.S. 8-1 to win the Hlinka Gretzky Cup in Edmonton on Saturday. From the Canadian Press, I'm Lisa Laporte.
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8: You might remember a discussion paper that caused a bit of a stir in conservationist groups after it suggested a federal policy where projects of national importance could seek exceptions to species at risk protections. It's something that the group Nature Canada is weighing in on now with a submission that argues bypassing environmental reviews won't actually speed up economic projects. What's their take? Well, let's reach out to their director of policy. So this is with Nature Canada, Akash Maharaj, joining us on the line. Sir, how you doing?
9: I'm well. Thank you for inviting me to join you.
8: Yeah, great to talk to you. Now, remind everybody what Nature Canada is before we get into this.
9: Nature Canada is one of our country's oldest conservation institutions. Our mandate is pretty much embedded in our name. We protect Canada's lands, waters, habitats, and biodiversity. We have about 250,000 individual members across Canada, who are divided up into about 1,200 local groups.
8: And we're weighing in, you're weighing in on this issue. Now, remind us of the issue a bit more, because I know just in general people might have a sense that the federal government right now is in a big big, eager mood to build things and build Canada stronger and all.

0: follow that. And one of the kind of, I guess, points out of all of that, though, is making sure that the environment is still protected, even as we try to quickly build things. Now, what's the bit with the species at risk and the way that the protections there might be kind of colliding with that effort to build things fast?
1: You're right. The Government of Canada is in an urgent situation to try to stimulate the economy, largely because of the tariff war with the United States. And that is an entirely appropriate objective for a government at any time, but especially now. The problem from our perspective is that the government has decided that the barrier to economic development is that our country's environmental standards are too high. They have published a paper called the Getting Major Projects Built in Canada discussion paper, a typically bureaucratic name, but that title belies how dramatic some of the proposals are. As you say, if these proposals go forward, it would give the Government of Canada the right to waive many of the environmental laws and protections, including the ones that protect species at risk. It would create zones of effective environmental lawlessness where existing environmental protections would not apply. It would give ministers the right to allow their favorite projects to jump the queue and to evade the usual forms of environmental assessment. Our response to the Government of Canada is, if they think that their environmental review processes are, as they themselves say, they're too bureaucratic, they're too slow, they're full of duplications and inefficiencies, if that's the case, then they should reform their bureaucracy. They should not drop environmental standards, and they certainly should not give ministers the right to allow favored corporations to evade those standards altogether.
0: Now, is this at all connected to things like, for us here in BC, one of the big projects we tend to hear the most about is the oil pipeline from Alberta to the coast. The southern route has been chosen as the one that they would do if this thing does move forward. Does that connect at all to this story? Like, is this one of those projects that could see some of these environmental bureaucratic processes waived to get things done fast?
1: Very much so.
0: Okay.
1: When the first pipeline was built to the coast of BC, the Trans Mountain Pipeline, it, as I'm sure you'll recall, fell foul of all sorts of environmental laws, in large measure or significantly because the pipeline, as it was originally proposed, had implications for harming the southern resident orca population. The new pipeline that the Government of Alberta has proposed would massively expand the capacity of the Trans Mountain Pipeline and would geometrically increase those risks. But the Government of Canada is considering the new Alberta proposals under its new policies. And I think it's quite clear that both governments, federal and provincial, are hoping that they will be able to build something while not having to deal with the environmental regulations that the Trans Mountain Pipeline did. But what these governments see as obstacles, I think most people in British Columbia and most people across Canada see as necessary protections for the natural world.
0: Now, where's all this at? Because, again, we started this discussion by talking about a discussion paper that is mentioning all the things you were just talking about. Where is that at? Is this a done deal, or is the government still kind of figuring out what it wants to do with this direction and with things like the policies laid out in this paper? Or where is this at right now?
1: I think had the federal government had its way, we would be well down the road already. Initially, they had published this paper, and notwithstanding how dramatic its proposals are, they gave Canadians only 30 days to respond. There was widespread condemnation of this. If you are a government and you publish a paper that would significantly overturn large parts of Canadian law, and you say to Canadians, you have 30 days to give us your opinion, you're not really interested in the opinions of Canadians. After that response, they extended the consultation period by a few weeks. That consultation period has now closed. But I understand that the government was shocked that they received more than 21,000 responses from ordinary people straight across the country, the vast majority of which were horrified by what they are proposing. And that really is a surprise. I mean, the truth is, as important as these issues are, responding to a bureaucratic consultation paper is not the way that most Canadians want to spend their summers. The fact that 21,000 people did so says something about this having touched a nerve. The government will now have to decide whether it's going to proceed or not, and if it does proceed, if it's going to step back from some of their worst ideas.
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0: Terry Dunfield, coach of Pacific FC, is on the line with us right now. Sir, how you doing?
4: Yeah, really good, Ryan. Thanks for having me.
0: Great to get you here. And we got sports guy Steve in the room as well, because he's keen to talk to you as well. But
5: what's
0: we're talking.
5: Yeah. Good morning. Welcome to Victoria.
0: Yeah, it's great get you here, because when you and I spoke, and I know you spoke to Steve as well, it was kind of when you were on your way here. This is our first time to talk to you since you kind of got there with the team. You've been in Victoria. How's it going for you personally so far?
4: Personally, it's going great. I'm loving life on the island. My wife's with me, my four-year-old son. It's so beautiful. Every single day waking up. But having said that, guys, I got to be real, man. We're in the fight. Our team is playing some incredible stuff over the past couple of games, and we can't catch a break right now. We picked up a couple red cards in our last game. I found out this morning we appealed one of them. The appeal didn't go our way. So
5: that's because Donald Trump couldn't intervene.
4: Yeah, we need Carney. Get Carney on the call.
0: Oh my! So yeah, now that's that, yeah. Because this we were talking about Atletico Ottawa, the last game, right? And it was a close one.
4: Oh, we killed them. The math suggested our XG, so the number of chances you create against the number of chances they create. We were 4.5. The last time we hit that number was 4.5 years ago. So we played some really good stuff against the reigning champs. Couple individual errors killed us. We were even frustrated going into that game because the air quality in Hamilton the week before was up around 7. So we started the warm-up, came off the pitch. We're just so excited to show everyone what we're doing, what we're building here. And then we played so well again. Tons of character at this last home game as well.
5: It can be difficult when the guys have not won a game all season, because I imagine that there it erodes confidence. It's like having a monkey on your back, and it's so difficult to get past that.
4: Yeah, great point, Steve. And you know, we've brought a mental performance coach in to help us with that. I think confidence comes from putting the hard work in, the reps in training, the going to the gym in the afternoon. The guys are crushing it. So I think they're confident. But having said that, just, you know, getting over the line for that first win is so important. And we've been doing a fair bit of work, too, just living in the moment, living in the present, and just understanding what moment we are at in the game. And there's just, again, been some really, really good stuff. We're close.
5: Well, one of the things I like to present to people is, because I grew up just outside of London, Ontario, and the Knights won 3 games one season and lost 62 and tied 1. That was their actual
4: Why
5: record.
4: Why are you telling me this story?
5: Because I'm trying to give you confidence moving forward. Now they've won 3 Memorial Cups since then. So sometimes,
4: yeah, buddy.
5: So you have to hit bottom sometimes before you head up the other side.
4: Oh, no, I like it. And we've been in hell for sure, and we're crawling our way out of it. And thanks for taking me on that short journey.
0: Now, this Saturday is Pacific FC seeking that first win of the season versus Inter Toronto. Take us through what's coming up this Saturday, what you're doing against Inter Toronto, and you know, kind of what fans are hoping to see, because we're going to send 4 people, because we got 4 tickets to give away at the end of this conversation, by the way. So hopefully some listeners are going to get out there and see it. Talk us through what's the plan for Saturday.
4: I think big picture, you know, I think it's got to be clear, and our fans got to know, and hopefully our new fans coming to the game, that our mission this year is to make the playoffs. There's still a lot of football left. And we're coming up against a team from Toronto that's wobbling a little bit. They just got beat 5-0 by Calgary. Having said that, we've got to focus on what we're doing and what we're building, and hopefully come down to Starlight and be a part of our first win of the season, where we really build some momentum for what's left.
0: And you just said that there's still lots of season left, so take us through that. It's not like it's the end of the road for you. It's not like you're out of playoff contention. You still could technically do it?
4: Yeah, we still have over half the season left. A month ago, Vancouver FC were in a similar situation to us, where they were performing well, their XG was high. They put together a couple of wins, and they sit third now. So things can change quickly with just the way the league has played out this year. So we're excited for sure, and we're building something special. And a big part of our mission as well is reconnecting with our fan base and the community. So you're going to see an exciting brand of football, and you're going to see our guys in the community more as well.
5: Now, you added a couple of veteran players last week. How much does that help?
4: Yeah, I think, we put together a 3 to 5 year strategy, but also I think what we need is a bridging strategy to get us to the end of the year to help us nail the goals that we just discussed. And we've brought in a center forward that knows the league well. He scored 4 against us last year. He helped carry Inter Toronto, the team we're playing this weekend, to the playoffs last year. I know him well from my time at Toronto FC. And then we've also brought in a nice young midfielder with some Canadian youth national team experience from Calgary. He's been finding it hard to get minutes there, and he'll just bring a little bit more football to us. So really excited about that, and also how we've beefed up our recruitment team. We've signed a partnership with Kitman Labs. There's a lot of data behind what we're doing as well now. So we have some clear processes in that space, and a former player and captain of ours, Jamar Dixon, is leading that. So there's been some real solid work that's gone into the transfer window already.
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0: Big news to do with the historic site Point Ellis House in Victoria, as the province says it's taking over the site and reviewing options for reopening. Here to talk more about this is Kelly Black. He's president of the Vancouver Island Local History Society. And, you know, once upon a time, he was involved in running Point Ellis House, and he's joining us on the line right now for a reaction to this news. Kelly Black, great to get you here. How are you doing?
16: I'm good. Good morning. Thanks for having me.
0: Yeah, and just before we get into your reaction, let's place you again in the story, because I think the last time I talked to you, actually, you were the guy, or you know, there with the group that was running Point Ellis House before this current group, the Métis Society. Talk about your time there.
16: Yeah, I was the director there from 2018 to 2023, and you know, it was a bit tough during the height of the pandemic precautions when we were open. So we were closed to the public for a while, but we had a great time. And unfortunately, we had to end it in 2023 due to a lack of sustainable funding from the province of BC.
0: Which seems to be the ongoing challenge here. You know, ever since, you know, 2002, it just seems like the string of stories that sound the same. There's just not enough funding being put into this thing to make it work, and it doesn't matter who's operating it just keeps being the same story. And is that what we're seeing here again today? Because we heard from the province yesterday that they're going to step in and take it over after the current group, I guess, wasn't able to make it financially go. Or what do you make of this news?
16: Well, I don't exactly know the reason that the Métis Nation of BC has ended its contract to run the site. The province and the Métis Nation are being very tight-lipped about the reasons. But, I mean, if it was a financial success, I doubt that they would be closing it down. And you're right, this is part of a long trajectory that provincial heritage sites have been, you know, undergoing since 2002, when the Campbell BC Liberal government basically devolved away the management of its provincially owned heritage sites to private operators, not-for-profits. But when they did that, they also significantly reduced the budgets, and those budgets have just been cut and cut and cut. And as we all know, the costs of things go up and up and up, and that means that it just gets harder and harder to present the province's past to people at places like Point Ellis House. When I was the director, I used to point out to people that in 2007, the province commissioned a report for all its heritage sites saying, what does it take to sustainably run these places? And in 2007, almost 20 years ago, the report said Point Ellis House needed $236,000 annually in order to just pay for the regular bills like hydro and maintenance and a few staff. So that was 20 years ago. And when we stopped operating the site, the province refused to provide more than $110,000 annually, which meant that it's just not feasible.
0: Yeah. And it's a shame, because this is a really unique spot, and we'll remind everybody about it. People might be familiar with it, but maybe aren't fully familiar with how cool this is. I mean, Point Ellis House is not just this old 19th century structure. It was, you know, the original owners who were in there living in it, kind of all of the furniture, all of the stuff, all of the receipts for everything they bought kind of came with the house. So you have this really well documented sense of life in the 1800s Victoria, right down to all of the paperwork and all of the Christmas decorations you'd bring out at Christmas were just their Christmas decorations. Like, talk about how special this place is.
16: Oh, it's incredibly special. That's why it became a provincial heritage site in 1975. That's why the NDP government under Dave Barrett purchased it, because it is so special. As you say, it's got, you know, thousands, tens of thousands of objects that are original to the house. I used to tell people we had a family Bible from 1775 and a hydro receipt from 1975 and everything in between. But not just the collection of objects that need to be cared for, also the house built in 1861-62, which needs to be cared for, also almost 2 acres of heritage-designated gardens, which are very special, plus the longest remaining natural shoreline on the Gorge Waterway. This is a hugely special place for natural history, for our cultural history here in British Columbia, and there's a lot that we can learn at Point Ellis House about our past, about our present, and it just continues to be a shame that, you know, this situation of the closure yet again is just another, it points to the province's failure to adequately fund the operations of its provincially owned heritage sites.
0: Now, we know the province is sort of taking control of it, and the future beyond that is a little uncertain. What do you hope happens next?
16: Well, I mean, the province taking control, as far as I understand it, that means it's closed because the province does not have staff to operate a provincial heritage site. The heritage branch is a very small group of staff, and they do what they can, but they're not going to be opening the doors to people and interpreting it as we used to do with staff and volunteers. What I hope happens is that the government of British Columbia finally wakes up and realizes that if it wants to make these provincially owned heritage sites accessible and compelling to people and to visitors, to the visitor economy, then it needs to spend a little bit of money to fund the operations. And that means paying staff to welcome people, to train up volunteers and greet people and tell them about the past. The province just spent almost $800 million on 7 soccer games. So I don't think this is a question of not being able to find, you know, $250,000 to make Point Ellis House sustainable and open to the public. I think this is a question of priorities, and the province has said heritage sites owned by the people of British Columbia are not a priority.
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0: Well, if you're a gardener in Oak Bay, you know there's still a lot of deer out there. And Oak Bay is once again embarking on a deer contraceptive program. But with that, they need a little bit of help. They need permission to enter some local properties to ramp up their deer contraceptive program. Let's find out more about this. Kevin Murdoch is the mayor of Oak Bay, and he's on the line with us right now. Sir, how you doing?
9: I'm great, Ryan. Thanks for having me.
0: How are you finding that the deer are, you know, just as much as they've always been? Are there more of them? Are any of these contraceptive programs starting to curb the numbers? What's the state of the deer right now?
9: Yeah, well, actually, this is the big year for us.
0: Okay.
9: For the last decade, essentially, we have been working with the province under their rules to under what has been considered an experimental program through the province to see if immunocontraception can work. So it's been a very limited number of deer. A lot of deer tags, some of them are control groups, some of them have had one dose of contraception, some of them have had boosters. And so there's a lot of deer walking around with tags. A lot of them have fawns, but very few of them have actually had meaningful application of immunocontraception. But what that program gave us was all the data required for the province to approve immunocontraception as a viable, you know, in production, ongoing program. So we're going to be the first community in British Columbia to be doing this under this program, and we are now freed up to actually go out there and apply immunocontraception more broadly to deer across the community. So this is very exciting for us because this is actually our first chance to meaningfully impact the deer population. Until now, it's been work done really to prove the concept. And as a result of that, we need access to a lot more deer. And as a result of that, we're asking for people to give us access to their backyards so that the veterinarians can go where the deer are and apply the contraception.
0: And how does that work? Do people actually need to sign up and give permission in some way? How do property owners give that permission?
9: The easiest way is just to go to our website, oakbay.ca /deer. So it's as short as we could possibly make it. So oakbay.ca/deer, and you can sign up there. We put out an RFP, got a veterinarian to lead this program. They're doing all the permitting, and their team of veterinarians will be going into various areas to apply the immunocontraception. But yeah, the simplest way is just to sign up through the website.
0: And let's talk about the goals here, because you mentioned that this is the big one. Everything else has been steady. This is Oak Bay really making an effort now to try to curb that deer population. Is the goal to hit all the deer with the contraceptives, or is there like a percentage, or what's the ambition here?
9: Well, I guess the goal is always all. I think realistically we have a target of around 55 deer is what we think we can probably get to in the window that we have available to us. If we have access to the deer. So that's probably about, that's the majority of the female population, we think, but probably not all of them. But yeah, the idea being we try and get as many needles into as many rumps of as many does as we possibly can in the window that we have available.
0: And so with any luck, you'll get most of them. And then is the idea that this is really, you know, by next year, maybe we see less deer, or, you know, when do you start to see the results of this? If you are, you know, say a gardener in Oak Bay and you're wondering when they're going to stop munching on your plants.
9: Sure. Well, I mean, obviously the bucks and the does that are here now are not getting killed in this process. So it's really stopping new fawns from being born. But that's a pretty substantial portion of the refresh. This is probably a bit shocking, but like we on average over the last number of years have our public works. If a deer gets hit by a car or dies in someone's garden, our public works typically is called to go pick them up. Not always. Sometimes people just deal with it themselves. But we've averaged around 65 or 70 deer a year.
0: Wow.
9: That we've had to pick up off the road.
0: So, I had no idea. I knew that was an issue. I didn't know it was that high of a number.
9: Yeah. So there's a fairly, unfortunately, a very sort of not very kind way of culling deer in our community, which is they get impaled on fences and hit by cars and so forth. So we think that by stopping the birthing, that will have a pretty substantial impact on the number of deer visible in the community, probably fairly quickly. But the reality is, we don't really know for sure. And of course, we did ask other neighboring municipalities if they're interested in year one of this program, and they sort of opted to wait and see how this goes. But we do think that it will be more effective if we can prove effectiveness. That Victoria and Saanich, Esquimalt, et cetera, would probably like to come on board. Because we think this is a fairly cost-effective way of managing the population.
0: And you bring up the neighboring municipalities. And I have a text message here at 71010, which is a bit of a joke, but kind of alludes to that. It says, hey, tell the Oak Bay mayor that we'll send our deer at Ross Bay Cemetery over your way. Because, yeah, the deer don't, you know, obey municipal boundaries, even if you're giving them the contraceptives in Oak Bay. What is that to stop deer from the other municipalities from wandering across the border? I guess you kind of eventually would need everybody to get on board with this, or at least a lot of municipalities to get on board to curb the regional population.
9: Yeah, we're not going to affect the population in Santa Cruz, Victoria, obviously.
0: Yeah.
9: But it's interesting. One of the findings that we had, because one of the parts of the study that we did with the province was looking at the way deer move. And while the bucks roam all over the place, the does are actually fairly central. They'll still roam within a few block radius, maybe two or three blocks, but they don't go a long, long way. And so actually, we think this is going to be fairly effective in Oak Bay just because we're affecting the new deer being born in Oak Bay. And so I know some will still come across. There'll be if the population goes down, they'll be seen as a good place to go get food if there's no other deer around. But we don't think it's going to be not worth it, I guess is probably the best way of putting that. And our hope is also, I think, if we can demonstrate effectiveness here, province has suspended their financial support for deer management this year, unfortunately. They have been supportive over the last number of years, which we're appreciative of. So we're hoping that, again, if we can demonstrate effectiveness, that the province will unfreeze those funds and help us out with an ongoing deer management program.
0: We're talking to the mayor of Oak Bay, Kevin Murdoch. They're about to embark on the big one. It's the big year where they're really going for it with the deer contraceptive program after a few years of study. But one thing you need, we'll just say this again, is permission to enter private properties as you give the contraceptive, because the deer are going to be all over the place, including private properties. So one more time, what do people need to know to do that? And what happens if not enough people sign up and give permission?
9: That's not going to happen, Ryan. We're going to have lots of people. It is still a substantial issue for a lot of people in Oak Bay. I will say that. I think this is very helpful to get the word out. When we did a cull a number of years ago, we had an overwhelming response to people asking. And so we're hoping for the same thing again. It doesn't mean we'll necessarily make it to your backyard, but if you have deer around you, please go to oakbay.ca/deer and just fill in the consent form, and then the veterinary teams will reach out and try and schedule a time and a place that works and get there. And the really helpful thing here is that most people know their local deer. They have a good sense of when the deer are around in their yard, time of day, those kinds of things. And so all that local information is incredibly helpful for us, so they don't have to show up and wait. They can kind of show up at the right time, get set up, apply the community contraception, and move on to the next. And in that way, we'll get the maximum number of deer. So yes, anybody who has deer hanging around the yard, even if you like the deer a little bit, this does not hurt them, but it does help keep their population in check. And I think most people, even the people who really want deer in the community, I think we want healthy deer. And what we're seeing right now is that we're getting a lot of less healthy deer happening because the population is getting so large.
0: All right, Mayor Murdoch, good luck with this, and let's stay in touch. I'd love to hear how it goes.
9: Yeah, I'm very curious too, Ryan, for sure. So looking forward to seeing the result.
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0: Yesterday brought relieving news for the friends and family of a 25-year-old hiker from Courtney when an RCMP helicopter found him on a cliffside in the Paradise Meadows, Mount Albert Edward area. He'd been missing since Monday, spent all those days out in the wilderness. He had reportedly decided to stay behind as his hiking partner made the ascent up the mountain, and then he was missing. Huge search and rescue efforts ensued. And joining us to talk about it, Comox Valley Search and Rescue Manager Paul Berry on the line. Sir, how you doing?
22: I'm great this morning. How are you?
0: Well, I guess congratulations to your team. This is a great result after a scary few days.
22: A tremendous result. And it was the work of over 12 SAR teams from throughout the island and on the lower mainland.
0: Yeah, what a big operation here. Let's go all the way back to the beginning. Talk about how this all started. So it was Monday, right? This 25-year-old hiker goes missing. How did it first start for you?
22: We received a page at about 11 o'clock Monday night that there was a hiker who was overdue in the Mount Albert Edward area. We immediately paged out the team and set teams hiking from the Ravens Lodge parking lot area on Mount Washington into the search area. They searched through the night without success. And then we began expanding and increasing the number of search teams first thing Monday morning.
0: Right. And then nothing, and then nothing, and then it was finally yesterday that I guess he was spotted by a helicopter in a fairly unusual area. Can you talk about where he was found?
22: Well, I can say that he was found where we expected to find him.
0: Okay.
22: We had utilized all the tools, all the science of lost person behavior, all the knowledge we have of the terrain and what it can do to people who get off trail. And our highest probability area were all of the cliff bands along the western shore of Moat Lake. We believe that he had mistaken one lake for the other and had headed down to the lake in hopes to reach the bottom and meet his partner there. So that was our target area. It had been searched a number of times with very high-tech resources, infrared, and other resources unsuccessfully, and just on this pass with RCMP Air Services, they were able to see him waving something and caught their eye. And at that point, we moved from search into rescue.
0: It was like a steep cliff he was on or something, wasn't it?
22: Oh, it was a very steep cliff. That entire area is cliff band after cliff band for many hundreds of meters. Our teams had been rappelling cliff bands for 2 days from the top of the ridge all the way down to the lake, only to be put in boats, taken to an island, helicoptered back to the top, and doing it over and over again. He had taken a considerable fall, probably a couple of hundred feet, landed on the ledge where he was located. The next step beyond that was probably 600 feet.
0: Oh, wow. I don't think I realized how dramatic that was. So he fell, got caught on a ledge, and that's why he was stuck, because the next thing was a 600-foot drop.
22: And in that fall, he sustained significant injuries, and he was not going anywhere after that.
0: My gosh. But he's doing okay now?
22: He is in Nanaimo Hospital. He's going to have a very long recovery from these injuries.
0: Okay. But safe, at least, in hospital getting treatment. Now, in the aftermath of all this, anything you think people should know, any advice for people based on what happened and the predicament this fellow found himself in?
22: Yeah, we certainly encourage both locals as well as all those who visit our province to enjoy the beautiful provincial parks that we have, and to enjoy hiking and the other recreating that they do, but we want them to go prepared. So I'd really like to encourage everyone to take a look at the AdventureSmart.ca website. AdventureSmart is the prevention branch of search and rescue across Canada, and it has tremendous resources that talk about three simple things: training, trip planning, and taking the essentials. Training is about making sure that you have the skills and competencies to undertake whatever you're recreating, what method of recreating, whether it's mountain biking or backcountry horseback or hiking. Trip planning is all the detailed thinking about weather and terrain and telling someone where you're going. And then the essentials are all the equipment that you need to take to look after yourself in the event that you're delayed or you're injured, because in the backcountry in British Columbia, it's not as simple as picking up a phone and calling 911. Many places don't have cell coverage, and so you need a device that can reach out in the event of an emergency. But you may be on your own for many hours until you can be located. So we want you to take those essentials as well. So again, just encourage people to take a look at that website. It's got some great information for you there.
0: Well, Paul Berry, search manager with Comox Valley Search and Rescue. It was days of searching, and they finally did find a 25-year-old hiker from Courtney who had gone missing while he was hiking. He had split off from his hiking partner, then was lost until they found him yesterday. Thank you for telling us the story. Dramatic stuff. Much appreciated.
22: Okay, you're welcome.
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0: There's a natural gas power plant up near Campbell River that BC Hydro is purchasing, they say, to help strengthen electricity reliability on Vancouver Island as demand continues to grow. We're going to find out more about this right now with Adrian Dix, Minister of Energy and Climate Solutions, joining us on the line. Sir, how you doing?
30: Hey, good morning. How's it going?
0: It's going all right. We were just actually on the radio a few moments ago talking about how Victoria's Chelsea Green, the wrestler, won the big WWE Women's World Championship. And you were mentioning we were omitting a very critical part of the story just when I was talking to you off the air.
30: Well, she won it in a match where they hang the belt, the title belt, above the ring, and you have to climb up a ladder to grab the belt, and she won it in that way. I think it's called a tables, ladders, and chairs match. It's a great Canadian tradition, of course, in wrestling, dating back to when I was a kid, Canada's greatest athlete, Gene Kaniski. And so Chelsea Green, you know, Bret Hart, all these people who are great legends of professional wrestling in Canada and in the world. And Chelsea Green is the latest champion from Victoria, BC, Canada.
0: Scrambling up ladders and tables and chairs to I guess, competing with other people trying to get there first.
30: That's right. There's five of them. They're fighting each other. And so she got a clear path at the end after two other wrestlers knocked themselves off the ladder and fell to the floor, which is kind of dangerous. All of it's kind of dangerous. And that's how she won the title. So big day for Victoria.
0: So it sounds like it's a lot like trying to buy a natural gas power plant in Campbell River. Is it sort of similar?
30: It's not at all like that.
0: Okay.
30: In fact, we use that plant now. We do about 15 days a year, and we have for most of this century, right? And so what we're doing is ensuring a stable supply for what's called peak days. So we use it 15 days a year. They're largely the highest energy use days a year, so that we have that as backup for the system. It's important on Vancouver Island. We're also, as you may have heard a couple of weeks ago, doing a new battery project in North Cowichan. It's important to back up our power on Vancouver Island because about Vancouver Island dams like John Hart and others supply about 40% of the power on Vancouver Island, and we bring over from the mainland about 60% of the power. So this is useful for that reason. I think people get worried about it because they hear natural gas, right? But 98.4% of BC Hydro's electricity is clean. That's going to continue. In fact, that's going to be 99% soon. But this allows us some flexibility in our system because we're going to use a lot more electricity in the next 25 years, we just are, and we have to take a whole bunch of actions. We're going to use about 50% more electricity to ensure and to build out renewable electricity, clean electricity, which is really important for people in BC, and in these days when we're dealing with forest fires, really important for the planet.
0: And why are we going to use so much more electricity? Is it population gains? Is it more electric vehicles putting demand on the grid? What is the reason for the big spike that's coming? Right.
30: So we've seen, I was Minister of Health before I was Minister of Energy. In my last 3 years as Minister of Health, we added 550,000 people. And so you see that in developments everywhere. This requires us to upgrade our grid because a lot of it is 50 and 60 years old. And so we need to do that. And we have new industries, especially industries such as mining, for example. They're going to use a lot of electricity as well. This is good news for our province. That we're going to be needing more electricity. And, you know, frankly, there's real challenges. One of the what I've been mostly focused on this week is the impacts of forest fires on our transmission system across the province and our distribution system across the province. Hundreds of BC Hydro workers are out there dealing with it right now. We need to take actions to increase the amount of electricity we have and to reinforce our existing grid. And this helps us, as we're making those decisions, keep the grid more stable.
0: Now, back to the natural gas power plant that you're buying, BC Hydro is buying. So what was its backstory? So it was privately owned before, or who owned this thing before?
30: Yeah, that's right. So in about 2000, it opened, a little before then, I think. It was part of the Outfalls mill up there, right? So this allowed them a second utilization. The mill closed in 2010, and so it no longer provided sort of full power to the grid, but it provided the gas plant provided this what's called peaking power for peak days of utilization. And so we've had a contracted agreement with the company that owns it, Capital Power, over the last number of years, more than a decade. And now we're going to purchase it to ensure that we have that stable supply while we build out all forms of clean energy.
0: Yeah, so you kind of answered it, but I was going to ask, what do you get owning it versus the previous arrangement where you were still getting the power? You know, why do you need to buy it?
30: Yeah, it gives us some more stability. There were some questions as to whether it could continue to function. It has the following advantages, and you see this when you build anything new, even a renewable, even a new dam, right? It exists, it's modern, is already connected to the grid, and it's about 1% of our grid or electricity in BC it represents. But replacing that 1% would be extremely expensive. So this gives us stability. We own it, and now we can use it to manage our systems on the days when we're using the most electricity. But what we really have to do is allow people to save money by conserving electricity. Power Smart 2.0, it's a significant new plan, our biggest power smart plan ever. We've got to optimize our existing resources. This is kind of part of that, which is to ensure that we're using to the maximum. So we have a project called Revelstoke 6. We're adding a sixth turbine to Revelstoke, and we're upgrading all of our dams so we get more electricity from existing dams. That's the least expensive way of doing things, always. And finally, we have to build. And so we have, for example, 14 clean energy projects right now around BC. So those are the things we have to do to meet the demand of electricity over the next 20 years. This is a significant challenge for the province, but a real opportunity as well. And because we have BC Hydro, we're able to do that in an organized, effective, and very importantly in this time of climate change, in a way that supports climate action.
0: Adrian Dix is BC's Minister of Energy and Climate Solutions. And as we've learned, massive wrestling fan. That was one of the big takeaways for me today. Thank you for sharing all that information today.
30: Used to see All-Star Wrestling in the Agrodome here in Vancouver.
0: Love it. Adrian Dix, until next time, thanks for joining us.
30: Hey, take care, eh?
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5: From the National Newsroom of the Canadian Press, I'm Lisa LaPierre.

0: have offered free meals. It's a comfort to people like Annette Boulay, an evacuee who described her feelings at the center after fleeing the Bald Range fire early Saturday with her family.
1: It's heartbreaking. It's heartbreaking. The animals, the babies, the families that are misplaced, it's just, and not knowing, and the ones who do know what their livelihood, everything is just gone.
0: Boulay says the fire looked like doomsday as it bore down on them. Data from the World Health Organization shows Canada has half as many measles cases as the U.S., despite having a population that's about one-tenth the size of its neighbor. While the U.S. has 2,260 measles cases, Canada has 1,107 confirmed. The executive manager of the WHO's Regional Office for the Americas says every measles outbreak exposes immunity gaps that must be urgently addressed. Negotiations over the Strait of Hormuz continue with Iran over the weekend, with the U.S. likely to play a large role on what the agreement entails. Here's ABC's Allison Kosick.
2: An Iranian official says Tehran is close to an agreement with Oman, but says any deal is depending on the U.S. changing its behavior, Iran also renewing its demands that the U.S. lift its naval blockade of Iranian ships and ports, and that the U.S. and its allies halt any attacks on Iranian proxies across the region. Allison Kosick, ABC News, New York.
0: That was ABC's Allison Kosick. And a Long Beach, California man got a long-lost message from the past this week.
3: This was, to me, almost a postcard from heaven.
4: Bob Shepard was shocked when he opened his mailbox last week and found a weathered postcard from Copenhagen, Denmark. It had been sent by his parents while on vacation 26 years ago and read,
3: "Flying in, we saw lots of water and green, green land everywhere. Love, M&D, for Mom and Dad."
4: Bob's father died 6 years ago and his mother died 4 years ago. The explanation from his carrier is the postcard likely fell behind something in the post office and stayed there for a quarter century. Once it was found, they sent it along. Sherry Preston, ABC News.
0: This is the Canadian Press. In sports, Nathan Lucas hit a two-run homer in the 11th inning as the visiting Toronto Blue Jays outlasted the Philadelphia Phillies 7-5 in Major League Baseball action Saturday. In the CFL, the Montreal Alouettes beat the Edmonton Elks 48-30, while the BC Lions defeated the Hamilton Ticats 27-24. Iga Swiatek defeated Marta Kostyuk to reach the quarterfinals of the National Bank Open Women's Tennis Tournament in Toronto. Swiatek says she upped her game after a tough first set.
5: "I knew I can play better, and I knew I had, you know, some shots that I maybe should have played more brave in the first set. So in the second, I came out, you know, being more brave and using the opportunities, like playing a bit faster and more heavy."
0: Round of 16 play continues Sunday, including Canada's Leila Fernandez against Japan's Naomi Osaka. From the Canadian Press, I'm Lisa Laporte.
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10: It's a Wednesday, which means it's time to talk about all the awesome movies that are on the screens across Greater Victoria. Screens big, screens small. It doesn't matter because Jason White sees them all. Jason, how you doing today, sir?
11: Can I just say thank you so much for all your beautiful introductions. You make me feel so special and proud because, you know, 6 days out of seven, I'm usually just like a movie geek who like hides in movie theaters. Sure. And I feel like, I don't get out much except for that. But you make me feel so special. You and Jade, thank you as always for having me.
10: Of course.
11: I'm really looking forward to this show because we have two early movie reviews. We're going to actually review movies before they're out in theaters.
10: Fantastic.
11: Doesn't happen often in Victoria.
10: No. And let's start with this one. I mean, it's already out.
11: Yes.
10: It's everywhere. It hasn't been out for so long, so a lot of people still haven't seen it yet, but I'm the only person in the room that hasn't, and that's the new Spider-Man movie.
11: The new Spider-Man movie, Brand New Day. This was, I'll preface by my review by saying this had the highest opening gross of all time. It made $367 million at the North American box office.
10: Opening weekend, right? Is that how they measure
11: that? I can't believe it. That was just a

0: 3D. I think it's actually made over like 400 million or something. But we, I like numbers. I mean, it's not always an indicator of a movie's success, but I'm so thrilled that this is igniting people back into movie theaters. This is a big screen experience. This new Spider-Man, Brand New Day, like I don't like talking spoilers, especially with Marvel movies, because I always want everyone to go in completely new and completely fresh. And but we'll see if we can try to skirt around this one. I mean, we did talk about it a little last week. We did mention that Peter Parker, who Tom Holland plays, you know, he's Spider-Man's, you know, alternate name. He, at the end of the last movie, he had the memory erase of his friends. Dr. Strange sort of took care of that. So he's trying to live a life without his best friends, Ned and MJ. But there are, like, these new bad guys kind of coming into the picture. There's a few kind of cool color characters, like the Punisher is around. But then there is, like, this particular character that coming in. I didn't want to spoil who actress Sadie Sink plays, and I still don't want to.
1: Okay.
0: But she is a very mysterious character that throws a wrench into all the proceedings. It's going to kick off, I think, another chapter of the Marvel Cinematic Universe. It's going to lead up to Avengers Doomsday later this year. So that's quite exciting. But my sort of reaction to the movie was very surprisingly solid. Like, I was really enjoying this, not just as, you know, another cinematic Marvel Cinematic Universe entry, but this movie has a lot going for it. This has a, you know, great story, colorful characters, beautifully made, and it actually has a kind of a different tone to it as well. The filmmaker, because everyone knows I like to talk about my directors, but Destin Daniel Cretton, who did a great movie from years ago called Short Term 12, which I saw at South by Southwest. Amazing filmmaker. He really captures like the human condition, mental health issues, and everything. And a lot of that, a lot of those topics are brought up, like separation anxiety, depression, mental health issues with Sadie Sink's particular character, which I cannot name. So there's a lot of that, but there's also a lot of great comedy and entertainment, fantastic action. There's a beautiful, amazing opening action scene where Peter Parker as Spider-Man is barreling all through New York trying to evade the bad guys, and he's having problems with his webs. I just thought it was a visually outstanding scene. I saw it on the really big theater at the Capitol 6 in the beautiful widescreen format. I was going, wow, I can't, this is such a beautiful looking movie. It's a lot of fun. And again, I'm not trying to, I don't really want to give away too much about the storyline and everything, but it is mostly about Peter Parker trying to reconnect with his old friends. Should he be doing it or shouldn't he? Yeah, the villains in the movie are amazing. It has a little bit of everything. Not a perfect movie. It's like a little overlong. It's like about 2 hours. Without the credits, it's about like 2 hours and 18 minutes. So I thought, yeah, maybe could have been cut down a little bit. So, but not too big of an issue. Won't be on my list of the year's best films, but it is really worth seeing on the big screen. You gasped, Jade, but
2: it's on my list.
0: It's good, but it's solid, but not like a great like year-end top 10 movie, but I really enjoyed it. This is also good for like non-Marvel fans who don't know anything about Spider-Man could just go in this one and have a good time, relate to the characters, and maybe want to go back and see some of the previous Tom Holland Spider-Man movies. Those are, again, like those are ones that I really love and cherish, and it's a lot of fun on the big screen. It's playing virtually every theater yet again, so I'm not just going to list them all out, but you know, throw some. But I'll give a recommendation. I got a lot of great feedback. The Cineplex West Shore location had a really good laser projection in their Ultra AVX theater, so I got a couple of texts from my friends saying it looked and sounded amazing in there. I saw it at the Capitol 6 downtown, looked beautiful in the big theater too with widescreen. It is actually kind of a, if any listeners are still on the fence about seeing The Odyssey in IMAX, you have until Thursday to see it. Silver City is ending its IMAX run because Spider-Man, because it was such a smash hit, is going into IMAX at Silver City Victoria starting on Friday. So there's a lot of there's a lot of ways to see it. It'll fill the whole IMAX frame. It should look spectacular on there. But yeah, it is playing at virtually every other cinema in town. So don't miss it. It's great.
3: Okay. And I just want to go back for just a moment.
0: Yes.
3: Because you did not want to spoil the character that Sadie Sink plays. But anybody who's seen Sadie Sink knows her from, you know, Stranger Things and The Whale and even Dear Zoe.
0: Yes. All great.
3: But you know, at the very least, she's a redhead. So in your mind, you're thinking, oh, clearly she's going to play MJ. But that's the one thing that's not a spoiler is she does not play MJ.
0: Well, she's already MJ's already cast in the movie from Zendaya. So and that's it's funny that you said Sadie Sink is a massive up and coming actor, absolutely amazing performer. I did even mention this last week. I'm still hoping her performance as Juliet in the Romeo and Juliet West End play. It was filmed. She actually mentioned it in an interview, so I love to see that performance. It's been getting rave reviews, and this is truly, if anyone hasn't heard about her, you will know and love her in this movie. It is a great performance, just in addition to all the other movies you just said as well. But again, like, I just want people to go and experience the movies for themselves. I feel like I'm just skirting around a lot of stuff with Spider-Man. And it's, I think like these movies are also like critic proof too. So you're going to go see it one way or the other. But it's solid. She's amazing. And she is really the best part of the movie, in my opinion, as well.
1: I would agree on that. Yeah. And a great balance of humor and also like those softy, heartfelt moments. You know, they didn't plod along too much with that.
0: No, of course not. And
1: even though that's kind of like the arc with Spider-Man and MJ. Yeah. I almost expected more of that.
0: Well, I think we're going to get a lot more Spider-Man movies out of this, considering how well it did.
1: Here we go.
0: Yeah. Sold out screenings all over the city. It's great. I saw it with a packed audience. And it's funny. Like, I had a really good theater experience. Like, you could have heard a pin drop.
1: Yes.
0: Except for like one of the final shots of the movie got a little bit of an audible reaction.
3: Yeah.
0: And there is a post-credit scene too, which our entire audience stuck around for too. So like, I will mention, please stay for the end credits.
3: Isn't that what I find to be the truth with these Marvel movies now, where you have to stick around after the credits if you want any sort of clue about what's to come?
0: Well, I'm in love and hate with post-credit scenes. Like, it's not every Marvel movie has them, by the way. It's just one that the top of my head, there was a Black Panther sequel did not have a post-credit scene. I think Avengers Endgame was the same thing. There was just like a little sound at the end that I think alluded to something but didn't count as a post-credit scene. They're hit and miss with me, I find. Okay. I like them when they're more jokes, like something like Ferris Bueller's Day Off, where they had like, oh, you're still here, go home. Like, I like those types of post-credit scenes. Yeah. But when it's like something, I remember, I think it was Thunderbolts, where it had like a five-minute dialogue-heavy scene, and I'm just sitting there like, why didn't you just put this into the movie? Like, why did you just roll credits and send everyone home? So it's a love-hate relationship.
3: Spider-Man Brand New Day, now the highest grossing film of the year. NBC reporting it's now made over $1.1 billion at the global box office in just 7 days' time. $42 million on Tuesday alone, breaking the record that a No Way Home set of $39 million just 5 years ago. And now the fastest film to reach the $400 million mark domestically. I'm guessing that means in the States. Jason Weiner, local movie guy, having a conversation with Josh and Jade this afternoon. Oh, having a fantastic conversation, as per usual, with our regular guest, Jason Weiner, local movie guy, who, like said in the first segment there, you spend about 6 out of every 7 days in a week somewhere in a movie theater around town, just kind of catching up on the things coming before us on the silver screen.
0: Never change, ever.
3: Never. But we're glad that you take some time out of your movie watching schedule to chat with us a bit on a Wednesday afternoon.
0: That's wonderful. Thank you.
3: Now, before the break, we were talking about kind of the big blockbuster out right now, the Spider-Man. I missed a Brand New Day. That's it.
0: You got it.
3: Maybe we can change to something entirely different. Maybe we can string together a bunch of YouTube cat videos into a masterpiece.
0: Well, we talked about it last week.
3: We did.
0: I'm bringing it up again because through my channels, I was actually able to watch Cat Video Fest ahead of the screenings that are coming up at the Vic Theater. So this is an early review.
3: Jason White.
0: I mean, this movie is critic proof, but this is a delightful and even an improvement over the 2025 Cat Video Fest. Mm-hmm. Of course, I became completely addicted and obsessed when I went to the Vic Theater last year, and I was outside the theater with this sign that I will never forget until the day I die, saying Cat Video Fest is sold out. And I have a picture of it. I'll probably post it on my Instagram later today. It was just something I could not believe seeing on a Monday. And then I luckily got in on standby to see the 2025 edition, and I was just blown away by the audience experience and everything. And this movie does not this program does not apologize for what it is. It it's the filmmakers here. Actually, the main filmmaker, Will Braden, he takes like all of like these submitted cat videos and puts them into several like categories, like drama, documentary, cat gifts, and art, and many, many other subjects, and puts them together in this lean, mean 75-minute compilation where you watch them, you talk during the movie, you get involved with this on screen, you react, and it's just a culmination of great videos from all over the world, too. And even this 2026 edition is even a bigger improvement. I actually found they did a better job at doing like some of the documentary aspects of the movie. There's even a Vancouver connection to this one. I'm going to spoil one of them, but I think a lot of us might have seen the story when CTV News Vancouver broke the story of a cat that was jumping the border in Surrey and White Rock, going back and forth between going over the border, because there was this part of the border where it's not manned. There's just a sign saying "Do not cross, you will be fined," and this cat is just gleefully going back and forth without a care in the world. And I was so happy to see this featured in Cat Video Fest 2026. So huge thank you to Will Braden and to Skillscope for putting that one in and putting in a Vancouver connection. But the whole thing, like, that's just one of the fun little videos. Like, there's like little cat gifs that only go like 10 seconds. There's a couple of clips that go on for a couple of minutes. There's some recurring themes throughout the movie too, which is a lot of fun. So I think this is even a better experience. I hope to get into a screening this week. I can't wait to see it with an audience. But yeah, there's still tickets left. It is close to selling out at the Vic Theater. There's only three screenings that are happening. There's like one, there's two all ages screens and one 19 plus. That's right. And it's so there are screens of obviously for all ages. Like, I'm going to try to go to that one because I want to hear all the reactions from families and everyone having a great time watching Cat Video Fest. But the manager Canada, the theater, did mention they're going to try to do some additional screenings in September. So there will be more opportunities to see it. But like I've said before, I wish it was would play in every theater, but have an IMAX version and Ultra AVX at a West Shore. I wish like the massive screens would play it too, especially with an audience. Well, but I'm really, really happy that like stuff like this exists, like specialty screenings and things that really bring people out to enjoy the theatrical experience. It can't just be narrative movies, but when we have something like Cat Video Fest that's really special, it really makes me happy to see it.
1: And I mean, you mentioned, you know, it's just you want it playing everywhere with audience because that's part of Cat Video Fest is the audience itself.
0: When I introduced this at the Whistler Film Fest, I just kind of said it's the Rocky Horror Picture Show for kids. Because it's like, you're not, I'm okay with like, I don't want people like filming the screen, but I don't mind like kids just kind of taking notes down. That's another thing that this one improved on is, last year's edition, is a lot of the clips did have the tag, like who the channel or the reference. I felt like last year they didn't have as many of those. So when I was watching it, I was taking notes like, oh, I should follow this channel, I should follow that channel. And I'm an old man, so if I'm doing that, imagine a kid's like going to want to follow all of like these channels. And that's also a great thing about it too, because it's a good push for social media as well. So yeah, I really love that about the movie. And it's, yeah, like I said, it's just a movie that'll make you happy. If you're feeling, you're in Victoria, you're having a down, feeling down or whatever, go see Cat Video Fest. You're going to feel better immediately, I promise.
3: Cat Video Fest at the Vic Theater. The first screening of three is this Saturday, right?
0: This Saturday starts on Saturday, and then there's two on Sunday. And just, I'll tell listeners, just go to the website just to confirm which versions are which, because it's not at the top of my head right now. I'm just having too good of a time talking to you guys today.
3: Well, I think it'll be kind of interesting to go to that one 19 plus screening and have a mixed drink while you watch.
0: Well, they're
3: Cat
0: fully
3: videos.
0: Licensed, and I love them for that as well. But yeah, it's great that they're doing all ages screenings too.
3: One other movie that we wanted to talk about this segment, out on, it looks like it's at the big theaters around town. One night only. Yeah. I'll start with this. Is it only one night only?
0: it's only not for the duration of the theatrical screening. You will have at least 2 weeks to see it.
3: Okay,
0: it's a Universal title, so usually they like to keep movies in for 2 weeks. So, anyways, let's get off of that bad joke and go to.
3: You're welcome. Thank you.
0: This was the mystery movie. Cineplex does a mystery movie every couple of weeks, and I got to see this about a week and a half ago at the mystery movie. So I've been waiting all this time to talk about it. It's a really fun romantic comedy. It's from a great director named Will Gluck, did Easy A with Emma Stone, and also directed Anyone But You with Glenn Powell and Sydney Sweeney. So this guy knows his comedy. This one's it's kind of an interesting story. It's like set in this slightly fictionalized America where premarital sex is strictly outlawed 364 days a year, except for one 12-hour window between 7 p.m. and 7 a.m. Where people are legally allowed to get together and do their, adult business. So
3: that's an interesting concept.
0: But what makes it really special is the two lead characters. Is a man, Callum Turner plays Owen. He's just been recently dumped. He's kind of this hopeless romantic. And then there's one of my favorite actresses, Monica Barbaro, plays Allie. She's this down on her luck singer, and she's kind of looking for love, and she's single, and she's trying to make a connection. So the two of them kind of meet, have a lot of meet cutes, which is one thing I love about romantic comedy. So the two of them sort of connect in New York, and they sort of come and go, and they have like other romantic relationships. And the movie is a flat out comedy. This has lots of fun and colorful characters in it. What's great about this movie too is there are actually some female musicians I'm a huge fan of. King Princess has a really funny small role in the movie, and S.A. Heim, who's from the band Heim, my favorite all girl rock group right now, has a funny scene as a bouncer too. And the movie just has a lot of charm, and every character has three dimensions. It's an interesting premise. I wonder when this law was introduced in the U.S. how many people fled to other countries when this happened too. So that's kind of a main question, or it's light criticism that I had of the movie. But it's a lot of fun, and it just like restores my faith in romantic comedies in theaters. That doesn't really happen a lot. So I'm really happy to see a funny, lighthearted comedy like this in theaters. And the two leads in it, I just mentioned again, Callum Turner, Monica Barbaro are amazing in it as well.
3: Jason White, our local movie guy, joins us on a Wednesday afternoon. I appreciate the chat, sir.
0: Thank you.
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3: When we chat with Jason White, our local movie guy, we usually have a lot of things left unsaid. So I think we're going to continue this on for the rest of the hour. Jason, thanks for sticking around, sir.
0: Thanks for letting me hang out.
3: And we're going to bring along a guest on the phone, too. Joining us from the Victoria Film Festival, their program manager, Mark Hoyne, joins us for the conversation as well. Mark, how you doing, sir?
17: Doing all right. Thanks for having me on.
3: Of course. And thanks for being here. And speaking of being here, that's exactly why you be here. We're talking about the Free Bee Film Fest going on, starting on Friday at the Cameron Band Shell at Beacon Hill Park, which if anybody knows anything about Beacon Hill Park, nothing could be for sale. So, of course, this is free admission, right?
17: Absolutely.
3: I know we do this kind of every year, right? So why is it so important for the festival to put on the Free Bee Film Fest?
17: Well, we love just putting on something for the community, and there's no better way to go and give back than free movies under the stars.
1: Yeah.
3: Yeah, absolutely. And
1: what would you say is one of the movies that everyone's going to talk about the next day out of the whole lineup that you have here?
17: I mean, my favorite is the last one, Josie and the Pussycats. Mm-hmm. I mean, it's the 25th anniversary of the film, and I think the film still holds up to this day.
3: All right. So but I'm looking to this list here, that starting up on the 7th and running through, it looks like on the weekends, Friday, Saturday, and Sunday, or Friday and Saturdays up until about the 22nd of August, right?
17: Yep, that's correct.
3: I mean, some of these, I wouldn't even call them B-movies, but I guess we're going to put them there anyway, hey?
17: Well, we sneak in some B-movies, but we also want a lot of people to come out to them. So we snuck in, The Last Man on Earth with Vincent Price, and I Married a Monster from Outer Space are our kind of true B-film.
3: Sure. But, I mean, come on. I guess we start with this Friday's movie, Labyrinth. That's a classic.
17: It is. I think it's the 40th anniversary. So Jim Henson is, the king of Muppets. And David Bowie is, the king of rock and roll. So it's going to be quite the film to watch.
3: So maybe we can just take a moment just to kind of traipse through the lineup that you have set up for the rest of the month. I mean, Labyrinth is coming up on Friday. What can we expect to see on Saturday? I imagine this is going to draw a lot of folks out.
17: Planes, Trains, and Automobiles. It's kind of a John Hughes classic, so it was hard to pass up something with Steve Martin.
3: Yep.
17: And we've been getting a lot of people saying they want to come to Planes, Trains, and Automobiles. It's kind of been a favorite of the list so far.
3: And there's been a real resurgence of love for John Candy, given the biopic that came out recently.
17: Absolutely. I mean, he's a legend. So, I mean, watch his comedy and... if the straight one is Steve Martin, then you're still in for quite a zany time.
3: Yeah, I mean, it is a classic. And put them together, it is really magic on a screen.
17: It really is.
1: What's the atmosphere like at a Free Bee screening compared to, going to a traditional movie theater experience? We know it's outside, but what could we expect?
17: With the little kind of quirkier films that we try to pick, the audience is really into it. So a lot of people really kind of come early, set up, they're quite the dedicated crowd, and they really jive with the movies. They really kind of think these movies are hilarious. So that's what we're going for.
3: Fantastic. So when should folks kind of head out to Cameron Vanshell if they want to attend the Freebie Film Festival?
17: It does start at 9 p.m. That's when the movies start, so it's like right at dark. But this year we've got a special presentation. If you show up early and you want to get a good spot, at 8:30 to 9, we're playing an old serial called Radar Men from the Moon, and it's playing all 3 weeks in six different parts. So if you catch all six movies, you'll see the entire serial of Radar Men from the Moon.
3: That's fantastic, and it's right on theme, too, with the B-movies.
17: Exactly.
3: So why is this an important? Because, I mean, beyond the Freebie Film Fest, there's a number of components that go along with what the Victoria Film Festival does. Of course, the film festival proper coming up kind of early October, February, right? The 5th to the 14th?
17: Yep.
3: But this is just one aspect of the programming you do all year round, right?
17: Absolutely.
3: What else do you do?
17: Well, we run year-round the Vic Theater. That's a huge one. We just put on our Indigenous Film Festival called First over the summer. We also have a big event that's coming up. The tickets are on sale now for Art of the Cocktail.
3: Oh.
17: Chocolate is another event that we do. So these are all events that the Victoria Film Festival runs year-round.
1: Okay, you kind of caught my ear with the chocolate event. Sorry, what is this chocolate event?
17: So it's at the Crystal Gardens, and it's an event that you go and they'll have different chocolate displays there, and we'll be selling. It's a ticket to get in, but then you can get samples and stuff from chocolates, and the last few years we've had a chocolate fountain there, so there's some free samples there as well, so that's coming up in October.
1: Oh, a little while, but I'm looking forward to it for sure.
3: Too much fun.
1: Yeah.
0: I have a question. I was, because Mark, I'm a massive fan of the Vic Theater and their beautiful laser projection. But the things I love are like some of the classic films that come to the big screen. Do you want to mention a couple of the upcoming titles for August?
17: Yeah, we do have I think it's called the Banoverse, Retromania. We've got Michael Mann's Thief and then Heat.
0: Perfect.
17: So those are two of the big classic films that we're bringing back. I mean, Heat is one of the most revered action movies of all time. It's, Christopher Nolan took The Dark Knight and basically made Heat again.
0: So. Yeah, pretty much. I just recommend, when you play Heat, play it loud, because it's one of those movies that has to be played really loud in the movie theater. I actually saw when it came out in 1995, and I remember at the Capitol Six in Vancouver. There's a version, Capitol Six in Vancouver, believe it or not, but on the biggest theater, they had like the loudest digital sound system. Remember, my ears were ringing after the experience. I'm just recommending to play it super loud if you can.
17: Yeah. Well, we will.
0: Yeah, exactly.
3: So talk to me for a moment, and perhaps we can elaborate this after the break as well, but the Vic Theater, that's quite the special place to watch a movie, from what I understand. Jason has mentioned to us a few times, but what makes the Vic kind of a special venue for film watching in your eyes?
17: Well, one, Jason pointed out, we got a laser projector, or the only laser projector other than the IMAX in town, and it's also a place you can have a drink. It's a 19-plus theater most of the time, as it's a licensed theater. And then we play independent film, from independent films to retrospective films to documentaries, so if you're a film lover, this is a place to kind of grow that.
1: Now, I saw that you have Rocketman, the sing-along, this Saturday as well. Do people actually start belting out in the theater?
17: We have a sing-along, and on it, it has the, this is a version of it, where it has the singing song credits, subtitles there for you to sing along.
1: Karaoke at the movie theater.
17: Yeah, we encourage people to be singing during these ones. Not other ones, but just the sing-alongs.
3: Sure, yeah, this, Rocky Horror, things like that.
17: Yeah, exactly.
3: We're having a fantastic conversation. Jason White continuing on chat with Josh and Jay. 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
3: We are talking movies this hour with our regular guest, Jason White, our local movie guy. And we're joined as well by Mark Hoyne, the program manager with the Victoria Film Festival. Of course, the folks behind the Vic Theatre. Thank you for sticking around there, Mark.
17: Absolutely.
3: So I want to go back to the Free Bee Film Fest, which is what we came to talk about to begin with. It starts on the 7th at this Friday. It's Friday and Saturday, kind of, I believe, the next 3 weeks over the course of August, right?
17: That's correct.
3: So one of the things I know about Cameron Banshell, and I mentioned it at the beginning of the last segment, is because it's at the park there, it's free. That's why it's the Free Bee Film Fest. How do we handle concessions? Are you giving out popcorn, or should we bring our own?
17: You should bring your own, mostly. Yeah. Friday, though, there will be, for Ava Labyrinth, we are partnering with a local REMAX real estate agent to bring popcorn. So there will be free popcorn for the first 750 people.
3: 750? So, well, I mean, that's probably a couple more people than you can fit inside the Vic, but how many people can reasonably attend the Cameron Banshell and see the movie?
17: We've had over 1,000.
3: Wow.
17: So it gets pretty crowded, and that's why you might want to come a little early. but it does get up to there. Last year, I think we had about 900 for Clue.
0: Wow.
3: Oh, a classic in and of itself. So Jason's got a question, but before I get there, do you recommend we bring anything like a blanket or a pillow, water, or something like that?
17: To check the weather. It is rain or shine. Okay. Do bring, it gets cold around 9:10, so bring a blanket, a chair, a flashlight, so you know how to you can get out of there at night later.
3: Be your own usher,
17: And bring appropriate clothes. A toque if you get cold, and a blanket, and a sweater, and maybe some pants.
3: Fantastic.
0: Yeah, and I was actually just wanting to go back to the numbers of people. Have you ever had a screen where you had to turn people away?
17: No, they just kind of filtered in through. Like, it goes pretty far back. It's just the line of, sight line is just not as great. Yeah. But I think 1 year for Harry Potter, they packed packed the place.
3: Harry Potter.
1: Yeah, that was
3: Bring your binoculars.
0: I remember when they played that. Yeah.
1: And we're just talking about the whole area of where Free Bee Film Festival is. How accessible is that for somebody who has some mobility challenges?
17: There is some ramp areas around there, and it is something we have put spaces beside the bleachers to have some spots if anybody does. And we've had quite a few people over the years come, so it is accessible because the park definitely has it has walkways up until the park, and then it has a ramp, I believe, like a small lip ramp into the park, and it's pretty flat there as well.
3: Well, that's great. And so that's the Free Bee Film Festival kind of taking up every Friday and Saturday, mostly. I think the next three, this weekend, and then the next two as well.
17: That's correct.
3: All right, good deal.
1: And I just wanted to touch in on, you mentioned it earlier, but we didn't get any questions really in there about the first, the celebration of Indigenous films. Can you kind of get a little description of that for us?
17: Yeah, no, it was the third edition we put on this year. And we highlight Canadian Indigenous films, and we try to do it. We've done it every summer for the last 3 years, so we'll be doing it again for a fourth year in, look out for it in June or July. And we had some highlights this year. We had a film called Namesake that's been quite news headlines around it, and that's one of the co-directors was Evan Adams. So that was kind of our opening gala film, and we had the filmmakers there as well. And it was basically sold out screening of that film. So check out for Namesake out there. I think it should be seen.
0: Yeah, and that's a great film. And actually, one that you showed a restored version of was The Business of Fancy Dancing, which, believe it or not, that was the first movie I ever saw ever at any film festival. It was my first ever movie. When I did my first film fest, it was the Victoria Film Fest, I think 2002. And I met Sherman Alexie, actually. The filmmaker was there, and he was there at this screening too, wasn't he?
17: That's true.
0: That's a great, great film worth seeking out.
3: It's quite the diverse number of films that you guys put on over the course of the year.
17: Yeah, absolutely.
0: Yeah, and you're going to join me at Cat Video Fest this week, right? I don't know if you heard my review. I actually did get to see it this morning, and I was like, wow, this is going to be a crazy, crazy screening.
17: I mean, our audience loves it. Yeah. We have to bring it back every year. I mean, Will Braden's done a crazy job of putting this together year after year. I mean, I think it's now the world's biggest traveling film festival.
0: It's playing it's playing all over the place. It's also like our neighbors down at Seattle, shout out to the Seattle Film Fest. They also are just doing a screening at the Uptown, but it's everywhere. Like I remember doing a Google search this morning, it's playing in many cities and everywhere across the country, and all supports local animal shelters as well, which I didn't get to mention in my earlier review, but I'm very, very happy about that as well.
17: Yeah, no, one of the things Will Braden talks about, he's the creator of Cat Video Festival, and his mandate was basically to every city that does play it has to partner with an animal rescue. So this our partner is Cat's Cradle, and we give part of the proceeds to Cat's Cradle, and they'll be here this weekend. And honestly, it's quite a show. It's just something to take in with an audience.
0: And earlier you mentioned, I was really happy that you're including this, going back to the Freebie Film Fest. We mentioned it briefly, but I got to give a huge shout out to Josie and the Pussycats, which is one of my favorite comedies. So I will be there, definitely seeing it again. It has a great soundtrack, a great social commentary too that still holds up today. So that's I'd say that that's the one I'm most excited for Freebie Film Fest. That and Planes, Trains, and Automobiles too.
17: Yep, I can't agree more.
3: So while we're talking film festivals in our final moments here with the program manager of the Victoria Film Festival, we ought to discuss the Namesake Festival there. I realize it's coming up early February, but the work that goes into it kind of goes all year round. What stage are you in? Kind of like film submissions?
17: Yeah, we are. We just had our second deadline for submissions, and I think we've got over 800 submissions at the moment.
3: Wow.
17: Usually hit around 1,100, so we're getting to that point. But we're starting to kind of narrow down some, but the last quarter of the year is really kind of where we nail everything down, but everything's ready for December, and we release our schedule a month before, so look out for it early January. But around Christmas, we always put out Christmas vouchers. So if you want to do a stocking stuffer early, we have those ready for you.
3: That's going to be one of the best, toughest jobs to have. Watch all of the submissions, and then, you know, the highlight is to be able to see them all. The tough part is picking which ones stay and which ones go.
17: It is really tough, you know. It's some just kind of fit, you know, and that's another thing sometimes where you have to just kind of make them fit instead of forcing them to fit.
3: So if there's a filmmaker out there that says, hey, I want in the one upcoming in February, it's too late. They have to look at 28, right?
17: That's not true. Our submissions are open until September 5th.
3: Good to know. So if there is another deadline to be had if you want to be a part of the 2027 Victoria Film Festival. Our guest joining us now, Mark Hoyne, the program manager. We appreciate the conversation, sir. All the best.
17: Thanks again.
3: Take good care. And Jason, always appreciate our chats. Hey. Even when we go beyond the films on the screen and into the theaters and the various programs that they're putting on as well.
0: Well, I'm just so honored. Thanks, Mark, again for coming on the show. But yeah, really, really happy to have him on. Everything they do at the Film Fest is amazing. And I'll be at the Freebie Film Fest this weekend. I gotta attend and see Labyrinth and Planes, Trains, and Automobiles. So yeah. Listeners, if you see me there, please say hi.
3: Yeah, I think Planes, Trains, and Automobiles might bring me
0: it's
3: down
0: an all-time
3: there as
0: favorite
3: well.
0: Of mine. Yeah, yeah, absolutely.
3: Jason, all the best. Start talking again next week.
0: Thank you.
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3: On Thursdays, we like to chronicle the ever-changing face of a Greater Victoria. What's that crane doing? Why is there a new hole in the ground? What's coming? What's going? And the guy who knows it all from behind the scenes is our regular guest, Mike Kozakowski from Citified.ca, who joins us in studio. Mike, how you doing, sir?
25: I'm doing very well. Thank you so much. It's a pleasure to be here today. Man, it's been a busy day for me today. And those roads, I tell you, they're not making life any easier for us road warriors Raptors out there.
3: No, and you're looking quite dapper today. I jested with you in the elevator that you look like you're planning a council run, but no. You're just a busy guy with a lot of busy meetings.
25: Yeah, laundry day. This is all I have.
3: Laundry day. Oh, all I have. I guess it beats the holy pair of jeans, right?
25: Yes, that's right.
3: One of the things that we were wanting to talk about last week, never did get to it, so I guess we can do it now. And that's kind of this ongoing conversation about it in Souk, about that bypass connector to help folks get through town without needing to rely on the old highway right through town. And there had been this idea, maybe we can build a bypass along like Throop Road to get around kind of a north side. And I think that's been kicked down the road at least for the next council term. But from what I understand, and I think you can perhaps enlighten us on this, is there's been a recent conversation with a road builder, somebody who does this for a living, based out in Souk, who I guess crunched the numbers from his own perspective and says, look, this is how much I reckon it would actually cost.
25: Mm-hmm. This is one of those gifts that I think municipalities would probably appreciate receiving more often than they do when you have professionals who are doing this day in and day out, breathe these numbers, breathe the reality of these projects. They're willing to come to the council table and say, listen, this is what I imagine this sort of a project should cost. I mean, that could save a lot of hassle and maybe fast-track projects like the Souk Throop Road bypass by 20 years.
3: Yeah.
25: That's as long as that project has been talked about. And just to preface what the Throop Road bypass is, connector, there's a lot of colloquial terms for this thing. It's mostly known as the Souk Town Center bypass. Let's just call it that. And it's about a 500-meter stretch of roadway that currently doesn't exist. And it needs to connect Phillips Road, which is the road just beyond the Souk River once you cross the bridge into Souk.
3: That big right turn there, yeah.
25: Yes, sir. And it has to connect Throop Road at Charters Road, where the road just ends. There's a trail that goes through, I believe, a majority of the land, but there's no road connecting Throop at Charters along the Throop right-of-way to Phillips Road. Now, when I say right-of-way, the envisioned right-of-way, because over the last 20 years, the District of Souk still hasn't acquired the right-of-way to build the road that it has envisioned in its transportation master plan. So it's a tricky situation for the municipality. So to fast-track to what happened quite recently at a council meeting is a road builder by the name of Matt Banner, who's been building for a long time, and the Banner family has a lengthy history in Souk. He proposed, or he brought to council's attention, a road plan that he had commissioned with his engineering contacts to procure a workable, reasonable road project that could be built relatively quickly and without expending the approximate $27 million budget that has been talked about by the District of Souk. His numbers, with a contingency, if I'm not mistaken, of around 25%, landed at around $15 million, which is a significantly lower sum than what the district was pursuing. Now, we haven't seen the plan. We don't know what the plan entails. We have what a seasoned road builder has described as a legitimate solution to the bypass problem.
3: But it is interesting that they can come out with a number that's, I want to say, pretty close to half of what had been kind of kicked around. I mean, 27 down to 15.
25: Mm-hmm.
3: I mean, because you were talking about when we were discussing it a few weeks back. It's like, look, there's a couple of ranges of options. You know, one with all the bells and whistles, another one with kind of maybe one bell, half a whistle, and then one that's just kind of plain Jane, here's your road. And I imagine that's probably closer to what they're looking at if they're coming up with that low of a number.
25: Well, here's where it gets interesting. And so the Matt Banner proposal.
3: Yeah.
25: Has a right-of-way of 20 meters in terms of its width.
3: Okay.
25: The municipality had been pursuing a road plan of 25 meters.
3: Sure.
25: And when you account for that additional size, and if your listeners recall, we talked about this some weeks back where I mentioned there was not one treed boulevard, not two treed boulevards, not three treed boulevards, but 4 treed boulevards in a schematic that the district had released, taking advantage of a 25-meter right-of-way, which I think, I would imagine, spurred somebody like Mr. Banner into action, say, wait a minute, there's a lot of right-of-way here that we're budgeting for that has a lot of stuff with nothing to do with a necessary piece of infrastructure. And so taking that into account, the thinner road, which Mr. Banner still described as fully safe, 2 lanes of traffic, center turn lane, cycling and pedestrian infrastructure. In my books, I mean, that's pretty good if you can deliver a road like that with those mixed uses on it or multimodal transportation uses on it. But one of the key differences in his plan as well is that it doesn't have a very costly traffic circle, which I think would lead to a significant increase in the road budget because of the complexity of building a traffic circle that would connect the Throop Road extension to the existing Phillips Road right-of-way, the existing road. So removing that right-of-way or that traffic circle and building an intersection, just a standard intersection, I think significantly reduce the cost, in addition to the thinner right-of-way of 20 meters versus 25.
3: But you still got to buy that right-of-way.
25: Still got to buy that right-of-way with his vision of 20 meters, a little less of that right-of-way. So not as expensive to acquire the right-of-way. And I don't think there's all that much they need to acquire. They just have to acquire it in order to build this project.
1: Now, because I'm a little unaware of the Throop Road back and forth that's happened, there is the ballpark there. Does this impact the ballpark?
25: Oh, okay. So this caught a lot of people by surprise because if the road were to be completed at a 25-meter right-of-way, let me back this up. So there's the primary road project portion that has to be delivered, which is the non-existing road.
1: Yeah.
25: Council recently went back on a former decision and decided to pursue a 25-meter plan as opposed to leaving the width to a future council. So they just cemented 25 meters as far as this current council is concerned. Not everybody on council agreed, but that's the decision they had made. Now, if you were to continue that 25-meter right-of-way beyond Charters Road to Church Road, so essentially completing the remainder of Throop Road to the same design specifications as the portion you're about to build, it looks like you would have to take away land from the Art Morris ball fields, which I suspect that put a bee in the bonnet, to put it mildly, especially when the long-time Souk families realized that this public asset would have to give up land at a time when recreation is an extremely high demand in Souk. And so that, I think that played a lot into Mr. Banner's decision as well, because he did mention that or something to that effect. Just going off of memory here in terms of what Mr. Banner had presented. But yeah, that wider road and then having to give up a portion of ball fields when there's so much demand for recreational facilities in Souk already, I think that probably caused a collective itch that needed to be scratched.
3: and nonetheless, though, I mean, whether they choose 20 or 25 meters as far as the width of the right-of-way, they still have to acquire that land. Yes. And the longer you wait to acquire that land, the more expensive it's going to be.
25: Absolutely.
3: So maybe we can explore a bit more of this and other topics that we have in mind with Mike Kozakowski from Citified.ca after Jade's traffic and weather report.
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12: From the National Newsroom of the Canadian Press, I'm Lisa Laporte. An explosive wildfire in British Columbia's Okanagan has triggered a provincial state of emergency.
19: In making the declaration Saturday, BC Premier David Eby said firefighting helicopters were diverted to pluck dozens of trapped residents from the blaze that he described as like a bomb going off as it roared east towards Summerlin and Peachland on the shores of Okanagan Lake. More than 20,000 people were ordered to flee, and evacuation alerts were extended to the northern edge of Penticton.

0: of the Japanese city on Sunday. Mayor Shiro Suzuki called nuclear weapons absolute evil while denouncing the growing support for nuclear deterrence. He says that while some countries argue the possession of nuclear weapons helps to deter potential attackers, the atomic bombings of Nagasaki and Hiroshima demonstrated that humans can cross the line. Wealthsimple's new prediction trading service is showing off several topics that Canadians can't invest in, like sports, entertainment, and politics. Marius Zoykan, the Canada Research Chair in Financial Technology, thinks it's a sign the company has ambitions of expanding the product. Wealthsimple spokesperson Victoria Belton says in an email, the prediction market product is still in the very early stages, and for now, the company is focused on the markets it currently offers. The product lets investors wager $1 or less on the outcome of economic, financial, or climate matters. And Whitney Houston's legacy continues to shine with a new album called Whitney. Released on Friday, it compiles Houston's 11 Billboard Hot 100 number one singles. It's part of ongoing birthday celebrations in honor of the late singer. This is the Canadian Press. In sports, Davis Alexander threw four touchdown passes as the Montreal Alouettes beat the Edmonton Elks 48-30 in the CFL. They improved their record to a league best 8-1 halfway through the season. Elks quarterback Cody Fajardo says the current Als mean business.
1: I think they sent a message to the league, like, we're one of the top teams in this league, and they beat us in all three phases. We know that it was going to be a dogfight, but we also knew they were pissed off after we took them down the wire at our place. But that's a good football team, all three phases. They beat us up pretty good, and we got to be better.
0: Elsewhere, the BC Lions defeated the Hamilton Ticats 27-24. Nathan Lucas hit a two-run homer in the 11th inning as the visiting Toronto Blue Jays outlasted the Philadelphia Phillies 7-5 in the major leagues on Saturday. And Canada's Leila Fernandez plays Japan's Naomi Osaka in round of 16 action today at the National Bank Open in Toronto. From the Canadian Press, I'm Lisa Laporte.
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5: Continuing the conversation with Mike Kozakowski from Citify.ca, we look at all different parts of town, and today we're looking at Souk and the continuing conversation about how they plan on making that northern bypass. So what do you call it? The Souk Town Center Bypass, kind of pushing through road the rest of the way, that last few hundred meters over to Phillips. So it'll somehow connect either, you know, north or south of the big Sea Park Rec Center there. Mm-hmm. I can't remember exactly what the plan is. It to go north of it or south of it?
6: Yeah, just north of it, exactly. Okay, yeah. It'll straddle the Sea Park property to its northern boundary.
5: And but lots going into it, especially after a local road builder, spoke before council a couple weeks ago, saying, look, we crunched the numbers with an engineering crew, and looks like we can do this for $15 million plus contingency, which is a little less than half of what they were talking about needing to spend on the project. But then it sounds like a lot of the, maybe a few rows of the trees no longer considered, and probably no roundabout, more of a standard type intersection.
6: Mm-hmm. But still, it's important to remember. Oh, I should also mention, just to confirm that $15 million, yeah. Mr. Banner, this is the road builder who mm-hmm. proposed his vision for the project. It included a contingency within that $15 million.
5: Oh, the 15 has a contingency.
6: Has the contingency, yeah, of around 25%. I'm going off of memory here.
5: Wow.
6: But I believe it was around 25%, so a couple million bucks, essentially.
5: For sure.
6: Contingency. The key thing to remember here is that safety is the most important aspect to road mm-hmm. building in the modern age. You can't just slap down a freeway like we used to do back in the 1950s, 60s, 70s, 80s, even 90s,
5: yeah.
6: and say, here we go, we've done a great job. Modern road building is much more complex. You require alternative modes of transportation to be

0: essentially treated as equal.
1: Yep.
0: And delivered as part of any substantial road project. Now, I'm not talking small thoroughfares or private roadways or suburban small roads that connect single-family dwellings and whatnot. That's not what I'm talking about. But this being a feeder road and a bypass road, mm-hmm. it has to be safe. And that's one of the things that Mr. Banner brought to council's attention was his plan is safe, and it does have the necessary width and the infrastructure to accommodate the requirements for cycling and pedestrian activity. And that's something that is really important to consider, is that we don't necessarily need to build a massive right-of-way to accommodate alternative uses. We can do it in a smaller footprint.
1: But it also, no matter what project you get, either you go kind of bare bones and spend the 15 on this, or, you know, go all out, spend $27-30 million, because like I said before, we haven't purchased a right of way yet. So once we get around to finally doing that, that will kind of help to determine how much the final project is going to cost, because that land is not getting any cheaper. It will rise in value until the town of Sooke, you know, makes its decision and finally makes the purchase there of, you know, of the rights away along that corridor there. But you got to also think about the fact that you kind of have to not only support the commercial entities along the way, but kind of the value of commercial properties within the town.
0: Yeah, well, perhaps... there definitely. So here's the thing, is that whenever you build roads, it does open up additional opportunities for development. And I think the conversation a few months ago, at least prior to Mr. Banner's proposal, leaned heavily on having future development pay for some of the additional bells and whistles. Mm-hmm. So the township would pursue essentially a bare bones road, still a safe road, but the nicer things would come with development. And I think that the Banner proposal, or Mr. Banner's proposal, still includes that vision, where if you want these treed boulevards, if you want some of these additional things, you can request road dedications from development in future, so you can have a wider right-of-way for that span. You can do a lot in partnership with development, but more importantly is that you open up the opportunity for additional taxation revenues that can then pay down a $15 million road debt.
1: Yeah.
0: Now, in addition to that, I think the district also has to start looking at fast-tracking some of the commercial proposals that have been percolating in the background, some for a very, very long time. Mm. The community's growing. When the census numbers come out, they should be out fairly soon for the 2026 census. I suspect we're going to see Sooke proper, not including Otter Point, not including East Sooke, not including Otter Point or Shirley, land at around 17,000 to 18,000 people.
1: Yeah.
0: And there's a very, very, very limited commercial services base within the district for that population. It's not a far cry to suggest that you could, from a new shopping center that's currently proposed, recoup about $500,000 in property taxes a year. Yeah. Once that's paid off, or once that's built out. I mean, that's serious money on an annual basis.
1: Absolutely is, and I'm sure the folks in Sooke wouldn't mind a sit-down restaurant or more than two gas stations.
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1: Continuing the conversation with Mike Kozakowski from Citified.ca. Mike, before we dig into our next topic, kind of about the real estate market over the last month, as we like to do that when the Victoria Real Estate Board kind of puts up their stats month by month. You usually take a good time to dig into it with the local realtor and kind of tell us what it means. But before we get there, I got a couple of interesting texts in at 71010 from listeners who were wanting to weigh in on the subject of Throop Road and the connector that's being considered. And, well, I guess, will eventually happen. I guess they've been mandated by the province to say, no, you got to put something through, right?
0: Mm-hmm. Back in 2023, the province made a statement through the MLA at the time that said, Sook, you've got to build this. You've got to figure out a way to build this road. And then we'll come in with additional measures to help alleviate additional points of congestion along the Highway 14 corridor. So it's not so much whether we should or not. The province has essentially said, you guys, you got to start building out your internal road network, or we're just going to go home and not come back until you do it.
1: Yeah, get your act together, essentially.
0: Yeah, essentially.
1: This texter, Calvin, writes in and says, current council has already spent more than $800,000 revising the plans for the road, and I would suspect that's only going to rise.
0: That's a huge amount of money, and I would not be surprised, honestly, if that figure was higher, if you were to truly add up all the inputs that have gone into this project over a 20-year period. I'm sure that number is much, much higher. If you were to do a really deep accounting of the costs, I mean, 20 years of conversations, they do have a dollar figure associated to them, absolutely.
1: And then another texter writes in with an interesting point, and it is an interesting one, because they say that, you know, no matter what they do there, as I paraphrase what they wrote in, pushing through Throop Road will do nothing to alleviate the traffic backups going into and out of town. They say that backup is usually like 6K long, And there's something to those words, because the backup isn't in downtown. I mean, it gets pretty darn congested for sure, and this would help to alleviate the in-town, I guess, urban Sook congestion. But a lot of the backup we see along Sook Road, and Jade can attest to this, that happens before you even get to the bridge, from about Phillips back through like woodlands, and then if there's the random crash along the highway, boom, you're snarled. Who knows how long for how long? But so there's been a point to that.
0: Mm-hmm. Yeah, the backup starts essentially from the traffic circle in Sioux Town Center at Evergreen Shopping Center and the Royal Bank. It's essentially ground zero for the backlog of traffic. That traffic circle has to handle the shopping center. It's got to handle through traffic along Highway 14. It has to handle Brownsea Boulevard, which is not a built-out road, but it has some traffic into it. And it also has to deal with pedestrian crossings, cyclists. You've got this menagerie of usage along that one small traffic circle, and it's not a surprise that it gets congested. Now, the expectation of a Throop Road bypass, I mean, being a real estate guy, now I'm a road expert. I've just been reading so much about these projects, but the expectation for the province is that it'll accommodate about 30% of the traffic flow along Highway 14. But it's not just the commute times that are the issue. The business community in Sioux says, listen, our customers, knowing that even on a Saturday morning, it can be congested to get into Sioux Town Center, they go the other way towards Langford. And they're not ashamed to say that to us. But we're captive. We have no alternative. We have no choice but to just accept it for what it is. And so I think through building this bypass and also expanding the turn lane to accommodate more traffic onto Phillips Road, this bypass will, according to the estimates, alleviate about 30% of congestion, but potentially even more as people become more familiar with the bypass. But it has to happen in tandem with additional improvements, one of which my personal wish, if I had a Christmas wish list for Sioux infrastructure, is if we could have a northern exit from Evergreen Center onto Wadhams Way. I think that would help, because right now you've got the biggest shopping center in Sioux with three exits all onto Sioux Road.
1: Yeah. You're right by the library there, right?
0: Yeah, you would exit essentially through the library, which is municipal-owned land. And there is a parking lot at the rear of Evergreen Center, or the northern portion of it, that could connect very easily to those parcels. And they get traffic that doesn't need to go through Sioux Road to get it out into the northern communities of Sioux.
1: Especially once you consider all of the development they've put up there along Wadhams Way.
0: Yeah, it's happening. There's 134 homes currently under construction. Mm-hmm. We're anticipating a construction start for about 80 units along with a medical center sometime this year. Hopefully, fingers crossed, the developer there out of Vancouver is expecting to break ground this year. We are very hopeful that is the case. We need that medical clinic. And that's in addition to a 75-unit project already approved and a library and additional density down the pike at some point.
1: So let's change topics here from roads we hope will happen to real estate that has actually moved. Because the Victoria Real Estate Board put out their statistics for the month of July, and things look pretty good.
0: You know what? We'll take whatever we can get when it comes to the broader real estate picture. And coming out of Canada, we hear a lot of negative stories. Obviously, it's been a full-on bar brawl in terms of real estate data over the last year plus. In Victoria, it hasn't been the worst. And July, you know what? It was probably among the best in the country, literally neck to neck with last year, which is great to see because we obviously had a difficult year last year, neck to neck. So that means that things are settling, hopefully. The prices were higher across the board in terms of averages compared to last year. And I think based on conversations with Ryan Cook, who I work with on these releases, digesting the Victoria Real Estate Board data. Ryan, of course, is being a realtor. I am not. A lot of people think I am, but I am not a realtor.
9: Just very interested.
0: Yeah, just very interested.
1: Despite how you're dressed today. Yeah.
9: You do look like a realtor today.
0: Don't say that.
9: Compliment.
0: That's too funny, you guys. Now, the real estate market, I kind of lost my train of thought there. I'm going to try and wind this back, but the real estate market in July fared really well. Oh, here's what I was going to say. And I think finally the sellers are understanding that you can't price like it's 2021. You've got to be reasonable and then things will happen. And we're starting to see the sellers in a buyer's market, which is what we're definitely in. They're starting to understand and things are happening.
9: Well, I even see this, that condos had their strongest month of 2026 so far, and that might indicate the sign of affordability, you know, maybe pushing over to the condo market now.
0: It is definitely, if you're in the market, especially for an entry-level unit, so a studio or a one-bedroom, if you're in the market for a condominium, this is your time. We haven't seen anything like this in a very long time. And one of the anecdotes that Ryan provided was the newest condominium building in downtown Victoria sold a one-bedroom unit. And I'm going off of memory here, but it was around the $700 per square foot mark, give or take. Normally in the downtown core, we see about 900 to 1,000.
1: Wow.
0: So it just goes to show. Now, whatever the situation was for the seller, they may have been pressed to sell. And so somebody got a fairly good deal. But this was a unit, a one-bedroom unit that sold for around that $700 mark in a brand new building. It just goes to show where we're at. So if you're looking for a small entry-level unit, this is the time to act.
1: Continuing the conversation with Mike Kozakowski from Citify.ca, we talk a lot of development, but we also talk about what happens after the development, the sale. And every month, the Victoria Real Estate Board puts out their statistics for the previous month, and it looks like the sales for July, pretty identical to last year's. But I do note that the average prices for houses, condos, and townhomes were all higher, which I guess kind of reflects the importance of pricing your property right, because the price you ultimately get will kind of show you what the market's actually showing and not what you're hoping to achieve.
0: Mm-hmm. Yeah, and also we have to remember that as sellers price their properties more accordingly, you're going to have higher valued properties changing hands too, which will drive up the average. Now, the median, which is the exact midpoint, it's actually sliding for the most part. Not a lot, just a little bit. So it is showing at the median point, the value is decreasing slightly. But because we're selling so many higher valued properties, I guess, the average of or the value that is the average in the three main categories just keeps going up. So people are plunking down some big money in our region. And that, as I mentioned in prior shows, when the big dollars are trading, it makes the little guys feel a little bit better about the dollars they're putting into the market, because it's obviously giving you some comfort. People are spending way more than you on local real estate. But yeah, by the numbers here, so we ended July with 673 units, according to the Victoria Real Estate Board, compared to last July's 680 units that sold. Now, this only includes multiple listing service. It doesn't include off-market deals, doesn't include stuff like buying directly from a developer. It's only if the property was listed for sale on MLS.
1: Interesting. And it's also kind of interesting, I mean, because a lot of this stuff tracks what we know already. Condo sales are down, especially downtown. Mm-hmm. Single-family homes, hot, hot, hot. Everybody wants one, and that continues to be the strongest segment. Townhomes, kind of in the middle of the pack there. But what I see is interesting, manufactured homes are up.
9: Yeah, because you don't see those newly built. They're usually about 30-plus years old.
1: Yeah.
0: This is interesting. We included this category this time. So essentially, we focused on three, but this time I added this manufactured home category because the point has to be made. It costs about 300 plus grand. So I guess in the last month, it was around 313,000 on average is what it would cost you to buy a manufactured home. Mm-hmm. Now, the average for a single family detached home that isn't manufactured or mobile, quote unquote,
1: sure,
0: is $1 million more.
1: Yeah.
0: That's an interesting talking point. So to be perfectly honest with you, some of these manufactured homes, especially if they're newer, they're not that bad.
1: No.
0: Now, of course, you don't, in most cases, you're not buying the land.
9: No.
0: So it's not apples to apples. Mm-hmm. But for the price of a condominium, you could get into a fairly large residential property that you still have equity in, that you still can sell at some point in the future, and you're going to pay $1 million less to do it. Now, for some people, it makes sense. For some people, it doesn't. There's been plenty of ups and downs with mobile home parks over the last decade plus. A lot of people have had trouble when it comes to selling. It's a whole kettle of fish we can get into, but it just goes to show that a freestanding structure on average on Southern Vancouver Island, that's from Souk to Sydney, will on average cost you $1.3 million. And it's been that way for a while. Now, the running average for 2026 is pretty close to the peak annual average that we've ever recorded, $1.33 million. We're at $6.325 million. So we're edging up. Yep. We're getting close to the all-time annual average price record for single-family dwellings, despite the craziness of the real estate market in terms of macro impacts. Victoria's still hanging on.
1: Getting a couple of interesting texts in at 7-10-10. If you want to weigh in, feel free to send us a text as well. But first one, before we kind of get to the other one, this one just says, you know, it's great news to hear sellers are being more realistic about their prices. But when, will they ask, will BC Assessment clue in? Because what they say here is it sounds like sellers are being expected to pay taxes based on the price that will never be achieved.
0: Yeah. In most cases, at least in my experience, the assessed value is not necessarily the market value of the property. It's more of a taxation value. So it compares your property relative to other types of property in your community. Yeah. So the value of your home, as far as the assessment from the government, don't necessarily go by that in terms of what your home is worth. It could be worth significantly more or significantly less. And if it is worth significantly less and you can prove it, you should be contacting BC Assessment when you do get your assessment. They give you a window of opportunity to contact them.
1: True.
0: If they can point and say, hey, listen, Mr. Jones, next door a place sold for this, next door a place sold for that, and you can't convince them that your place is worth less, then you're not obviously going to benefit. But if your place really is worth less, sell your home and prove it. Then the buyer can benefit from the lower property taxes.
9: One of these text messages that caught my eye, because this is where I live, this area, it says, just wondering what was happening in Langford Heights, the old Western Speedway property. No building has been happening for years. That's not the truth. If you go to LankfordHeights.com, you will be welcome to a brochure which was recently updated in April of 2026. It gives you a great plan. I'm seeing here, you know, looks like maybe a planned future shopping center along Mill Stream, more residential community. And there is, we've noted this before on the show prior on Thursdays, there's already homes built and sold in the far portion of that land. But where that industrial lot section was, where there was a proposed film studio and such, that's different. That's for sale now.
0: Mm-hmm.
9: So it's interesting to see. But it does look kind of bare, but it's happening there still.
0: And you said a commercial center is now envisioned.
9: Yeah, it says a planned future shopping center. So
0: that's different.
9: And in that area, you know, just down the road from Mill Stream, that'll maybe ease up some of that roadway for folks going into that section instead. I don't know.
0: Not bad.
1: It looks like that's kind of envisioned for that kind of northern angle, because there's a roundabout there, Mill Stream and Bear Mountain Park. We kind of right there. So convenient too, if you don't want to go all the way towards North Langford and closer to the highway to do your shopping.
9: Yeah, Mill Stream.
1: Then bring it to you. Mm-hmm.
0: And if they're on a roll, bring it to Souk. We could lose. You could use one of those too.
1: Oh man! But always lots to talk about with Mike Kozakowski from Citify.ca, and appreciate you joining us for a conversation today. We've been all over the place talking about Souk, talking about what would they call it towards the end? West Shore Speedway. Mm-hmm. Once they had to. Could no longer call it Western Speedway.
9: Was it called Western Speedway? I've always just heard Western Speedway.
1: I want to say it was like the last, not even a year of that operation. They had to change the name, and I can't remember exactly why.
0: Oh, interesting.
9: Interesting. I don't remember that part, but.
1: Well, that's long gone now.
9: I did go there one of the last final night race nights they had in 2022. It was before they shut it down. It was lots of nostalgia.
0: Yeah, a lot of people love that place for sure.
1: Steve writing in with a quick nugget on the way out the door here. Because every time we talk to you, he sends us a note about Pacific House in Esquimalt, right there at Head Street.
0: Uh-huh.
1: And you know what's happening there with that ground floor commercial? And he says there's a sign there now for a medical clinic on Head Street by the parking garage. And he just sends the question, stairs only for access?
9: Oh, jeez.
1: So who knows what's happening there, but it sounds like something is moving. I went by there the other day at the bus stop, and I saw that door open on the Head Street frontage, and it looks like some floor finishing equipment in there. So maybe something to brew in.
0: That's amazing. If indeed there is a medical clinic headed for Esquimalt at that location, that's fantastic for the community. That was the plan all along. My only one gripe with that project is their address bar. 899 Esquimalt Road is very small for a big building. But if they build a medical clinic, I'll forgive him. But it's nice to see that project finished. And yeah, that's great. Medical clinic coming. If that's the update, fantastic.
1: We'll see what actually comes to fruition there over the next weeks and months. And Mike Kosakowski from Citified.ca will join us every step of the way. Appreciate the chat, sir.
0: Always a pleasure. Thank you both.
9: Thank you.
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1: The results of a new Research Co. poll suggest there's very little appetite amongst British Columbians for changing the name of the province or its flag. Just about 28% support renaming British Columbia. While 58% are opposed, and support for removing the Union Jack from the provincial flag even lower, just over a quarter, 26%. But at the same time, a majority of British Columbians support the decision made back in 2010 to rename Queen Charlotte Island to Haida Gwaii, highlighting an interesting distinction between place-specific changes and province-wide symbols. Joining us now to learn more about what he's uncovered during this latest round of polling, Research Co.'s President Mario Consigo joins us for a conversation. Mario, how are you doing, sir?
27: Doing great, Josh. Great to be here with you.
1: This is always fascinating stuff when you start picking the minds of British Columbians and Canadians about, you know, especially when it comes to changing things, because we really don't like change, and I think that's the headline finding here, 28% support changing the province's name. What do you think behind that strong resistance?
27: Well, there's a couple of issues at play that are quite fascinating. When I first started asking this question back in 2019, the numbers were roughly the same. The level of support for changing the name of the province climbed a little bit in 2020, and then it has dropped dramatically since then. We've never had a majority of British Columbians who believe that the province's name should be changed, or who believe that they aren't particularly happy with having the Union Jack on the flag. But there's a significant drop when we compare it to some of the years past. There's a group that is definitely more likely to favor some change in either of these two categories, and that is British Columbians aged 18 to 34. But the level of resistance significantly grows with middle-aged British Columbians, and there is very, very little support among those aged 55 and over to change either the name of the province or to remove the Union Jack from the flag.
1: That's a significant generational divide. What do you think is the wedge causing that divide?
27: Well, I think there's a couple of issues that really help define this. We've had a significantly larger conversation about Indigenous rights over the past, I'd say, 20 years, more likely to have students looking into Canada's past when it comes to residential schools, more likely to be exposed to land acknowledgements. So there's a tendency from the younger generation to look at this as something that would be worth exploring. Can we change the name of the province and have a name that evokes our indigenous past in the same way that Ontario or Manitoba have it? But it's not an idea that is resonating with middle-aged Canadians or older Canadians. There was also discussion a few years ago of doing something that isn't necessarily British. And I think a lot of this really happened after the death of Queen Elizabeth II. Mm-hmm. We haven't had a significant level of rapport with the new monarch for Canada, King Charles III. And that led to some rumblings about whether we should have a different name for the province or whether we should take the Union Jack out of the flag. And again, this is something that is more appealing to those aged 18 to 34, but it's not a majority of them. So part of it has to do with the way in which the younger generation isn't really that connected to the monarchy and therefore to having the name British on our province, and also how they're more likely to be in tune with Indigenous issues and believe that one way we could, quote unquote, make it up to First Nations would be to change the name of the province. It's a larger proportion than what we see with middle-aged and older Canadians, but it's not a majority of those who are 18 to 34.
1: Something that stood out to me, and perhaps you can explain kind of what you think you found here, is despite the relative lack of support for renaming British Columbia as a whole, support for the previous renaming back in 2010 of Queen Charlotte Islands to Haida Gwaii still sits at over half. What do you think that tells us about how British Columbians view local things as opposed to province-wide changes to symbols?
27: Well, what was fascinating about that decision was it's something that was more likely to be embraced by people who didn't vote for the government at the time. Decision that comes through with the BC Liberal Party in office under Gordon Campbell. BC NDP voters at the time reacted very positively to it. I remember doing polling on the subject, and they were more likely to say that they were happy with this decision. And it was BC Liberal voters who were sort of wondering if we were opening a door that was going to be impossible to close. And now we have 51% who think that it was a good idea to rename the Queen Charlotte Islands. But this is still down 6 points from when we asked in 2024. So I'm curious to see where this goes from here. I don't think it's going to lead necessarily to renaming it as the Queen Charlotte Islands. But there's a significant level of resistance to the idea of continuing with something like this. And it's not as if we're saying, okay, that's enough. That's all we're going to do. That's all that we're renaming. But when you have something coming down from 57% to 51%, it's still a majority of British Columbians who believe that it was the right idea. But you look at into some of the demographics, and the expectation would be that your younger British Columbians from the past 10, 15 years who are now middle-aged would be more likely to say that this was the right course of action. So what is going to happen in the next 10, 15 years? Are we going to move into a situation where we try to rename everything and send it back to the names they had previously? So it's still a majority, but it's a significant drop from where we were 2 years ago.
1: It's also kind of interesting when you look at it, not from the question of should we change the name, but just taking it back as simply as, does the name British Columbia bother you? And I'm seeing here 2/3 of respondents say, nah, we're good, unfazed by having the name British Columbia. What do you think that suggests here, that the issue is more or less just largely absent from our priorities right now compared to, like, bigger fish, like affordability and healthcare?
27: I think that is definitely part of it. You know, we're in a situation now where we're desperate for some sort of assistance. People are more likely to say that they're worried about housing and healthcare. And this is part of the scenario that you sometimes see changing when everything is fine. And, you know, when you have 2/3 of people telling us, I don't think this is something that we should be spending our time on, it definitely suggests that there's more that they're more likely to be concerned with other things. But it's also not something that is seen by most people as meaningful. I think this is ultimately part of where this lies. You know, there might be a group that believes that if you change the name of the province, that if you remove the Union Jack, that if you have some sort of acknowledgement to Indigenousness within our name or our flag, then it's going to be seen as a gesture that is going to be beneficial for First Nations. And what we have is essentially a situation where there's a very tiny group that would be significantly happier if something like this were to take place, but it's not something that represents the majority of the province.
9: What's the most interesting finding that you think people might miss from this poll specifically?
27: Well, one thing that is remarkable, when I look into the ethnicity of the respondents, the notion of changing the flag of the province to remove the Union Jack sits at 41% with people of South Asian descent. It's the highest in the entire province. And a lot of it has to do with colonialism. A lot of those immigrants who are coming from India or from Pakistan or from Bangladesh who don't like the name British, who don't like to see the Union Jack in the flag. And it's definitely different from what we see, for instance, with East Asian respondents, with indigenous respondents, and with those of European descent. So you take a look at changing the name of the province to include something that is somehow related to indigenousness. Indigenous respondents are more likely to say, yes, I like this idea. But when it comes to the Union Jack on the flag, it's the South Asians who are more likely to say, I'm not happy with this.
1: And it's interesting, too, speaking about the flag, 26% support removing the Union Jack overall, once you kind of add everybody up. Do you think public opinion on these old colonial era symbols has stabilized largely, or could things maybe change over the next decade or two?
27: Well, I think it'll depend on the way in which authorities react to some of these discussions. And, you know, part of what we saw a couple of years ago, or even 4 years ago, when we started testing some of these questions, we were having discussions about whether we should remove the names of certain people from places. We had Ryerson University being renamed. We had the John McDonald statues being taken from other places. So that was a moment in which you could have had a significant level of momentum to make some of these changes. I think that's gone now. You know, we're part of a different discussion now, partially because of everything that's happened in the legal realm when it comes to indigenous rights in this province. So I think that is part of what is explaining some of the changes that we see from a couple of years ago. Now it's something that matters differently because of everything that is happening with the Cowichan decision, for instance. And, you know, the people are not as happy with expressing some of these things than they were 2 years ago when we didn't have anything related to the courts affecting private property rights.
1: Final moments of Mario Canseco from Research Co. after recent polling suggests that only 28% of British Columbians support changing the name of British Columbia to something else. And maybe I'll end with that. If the province ever did seriously consider a new name, whatever that happens to be, I had one texter write in and said, we'll spend a bunch of money and a lot of time to come up with Provincey McProvince Face or something like that. But what does your research suggest would be the biggest challenge here? Is it like persuading people that the change is needed, agreeing on the new name, or convincing them that the cost is worth it?
27: I think it's the cost more than anything. We see it in some other jurisdictions where they've established some of these changes. You know, it is a massive undertaking, legal documents, all of the things related to the province, all of the billboards. You know, it's such a complicated thing to do. The nearest example I can think of, and it's a different situation because this is under what was essentially a socialist dictatorship in Venezuela. When Hugo Chavez said, we are now the Bolivarian Republic of Venezuela, it cost a fortune to change everything in the entire country. So I think this is going to be the most complicated issue. How much is this going to change us? And is this a gesture that is going to be well-regarded everywhere? Right now, people are telling us, nah, let's not do this.
1: Mario Canseco from Research Co. I appreciate you joining us this afternoon. For folks who want to read more about this polling or anything else that you've done, where can they find that?
27: They can find it at researchco.ca. It's our top story this week.
1: Fantastic. Mario, until next time, all the best, sir.
27: My pleasure. All the best to you, too.
1: Take good care. Clearly no appetite for spending a whole bunch of money and time to wind up with something like Provincey McProvince Face.
9: We truly do not have a lot of money to be spending here.
1: No, surely not. And definitely now as things get tighter, folks are like, no, this is becoming less and less of a priority over time. Who knows what will happen into the future, though. Mm-hmm. Traffic and weather time with Jade.
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1: Tonight kicks off one of Souk's biggest celebrations of local music, art, and community. The Souk Music and Art Festival is back for its 11th year. A ticketed Friday night showcase and a free family day on Saturday right there at Fred Milne Park. Founder Peter Jodison and spokesperson Frankie Lawrence joins us now for a conversation. How are you guys doing today?
31: We're doing great.
32: Absolutely amazing. It's a beautiful day for a festival.
1: Oh, it absolutely is. So let's start with this, with the founding of this. We're 11 years in now since the Souk Music and Art Festival began. What was the vision then, and what do you want it to become for the community now?
31: Great question. So where did it start? So in 2016, we had a really great location just by coincidence. Like, man, somebody should do a music festival here. And next thing you know, we kind of did one. And then after that was completed, we're like, oh, well, we'll just keep this going. And so, you know, here we are 11 years later. We've changed locations. We're now at Fred Milne Park, which is the park you find when you're going to Souk Potholes, right coming into Souk, great visibility, right where Souk Soccer is. And where do we want to go with this? Well, we want to grow this thing slowly. We've watched a lot of other festivals over the years bite off a little more than they can chew and then, you know, just financially crunch. And so we're trying to move, you know, baby steps forward. So we've been, systematically have a plan in place where we're just sort of growing small increments that we can handle.
9: Mm-hmm. That makes sense. Yeah, absolutely. Has it grown, you know, from the lineup you first had? You even have those old show posters, which is nice to see. But you've had some pretty big names already come. I would say Econoline Crush is a pretty big name to have had in the past as well.
31: Certainly. So last year was the second year we had changed location to this big park we're in, and we wanted to try and fill this park up. So we kind of made a calculated effort to bring in bigger named acts. Now, we can't afford, you know, the great big huge acts that, you know, other Riflandias and groups like that can bring in. But we, you know, we know where we are in the market. We know our place. So we try to bring in these acts that, in some cases, they've been around a while. They've been around the block a couple times. But they play great, and their price point is awesome. And the most important part is a lot of people know their name, so they want to come out and see them, like the Connolly Crush or the Odds.
1: Oh, absolutely. And come on, tonight, Friday night showcase with the Odds, also that free family day on Saturday. Why was it important to you to build a festival that kind of offers something for everyone?
31: I'll keep going. We actually did this originally just as a free festival, so it's always been free to attend. Last year was the first year we did a ticketed event, and the reason for that is that we've needed to find a new way to generate some revenue. So, you know, back to that same plan of slowly growing forward, bringing in slightly larger acts, but to do that, we needed to generate a little more income, you know, sort of naturally by selling tickets. Normally, we get most of our income from sponsors and government grants. So that's kind of the reason why it's moved in that direction.
9: Yeah, and that makes sense. And, you know, just as this is very community feel, this festival, what other sort of activities and vendors do you have on site?
32: So during our free family day on Saturday, we have 40 different artisan vendors that will 40. Be there selling their wares. Yeah. We've got bouncy castles, kids' activities, and a variety of food trucks. There is really something for everyone. The other thing that we're doing this year is because we are the Music and Art Festival, we do want to promote some different types of arts. And we have a glass artist that's going to be doing a live glass demonstration all day on that Saturday. So definitely something to come and check out. And I will say that our lineup on Saturday, I've had so many people ask, you know, is there one particular artist I should come out and see and plan for? There really isn't. You want to check it all out.
31: And we will note, just real quick, though, Kim Churchill is one of our feature artists on Saturday. And we're really excited because we actually went and saw him at the Capitol Ballroom a few months ago. And we were really, really impressed. And he's a super great guy.
9: Mm-hmm. Yeah, I know. He's one of my favorite artists, actually. Yeah. I was just telling Josh that I was really looking forward to seeing him on the lineup as well. And, you know, Kim Churchill, while he's from far out, he's kind of got this local feel to him as well. And I'm assuming just by looking at the lineup, that's also a big part of Souk Fest is the incorporation of having local artists.
32: That's been a huge focus for us. We want to make sure that we are promoting local and emerging artists here in Souk. We have a lot of talent on the island, and this year, for the first year ever, we actually hosted a battle of the bands to encourage local artists to, you know, come out and show their stuff, and we got a few of them playing with us. So it was, actually, we ended up with a lot more bands than I had anticipated. 26 bands entered the battle of the bands, and we whittled it down over the months, and we've got a couple of those that are going to be playing on Saturday. Alec Mack was our winner of the Battle of the Bands, so he'll be playing. And then the band that got the most votes, but not the largest score, but the most votes in one showing was Free Sailing Weight, and they're also going to be playing on Saturday. So a couple great local artists to come and check out.
1: Festivals do not happen without a lot of help and support. How much of the event success comes down to, you know, the efforts from volunteers and the sponsors, and the artists and musicians, local businesses, all of them stepping up year after year?
31: Well, all of it. Like, how much of it? All of it. It's because of our volunteers that this happens.
1: Absolutely.
32: Yeah, we have lots of volunteers. We're lucky in the sense that people in the community just keep stepping up and coming out. Chatting with you right now, we're busy setting up, and there are so many hands out here. We started last night, and it's been amazing to see the turnout of the community supporting us. We're always looking for sponsors. That's always an area. That's what keeps the festival running financially. And then what actually keeps it physically running is our amazing volunteers, and we're always just so grateful that people are willing to step up and help us in those areas.
9: And just speaking of volunteers, is it too late to sign up as a volunteer? If someone heard this afternoon and thought, well, I want to help, I'm in Souk, could they still sign up?
32: Never. You just show up, you come in, you go see Frankie.
9: Yeah.
32: Yep. Go see Frankie. She'll put you to work. No problem.
1: Now speaking of being too late, is it too late to get tickets for tonight's ticketed event?
31: It is not. You can get tickets at the door, but if you go to our website, soukmusicfestival.ca, they're actually cheaper online. So get them online, show up with your ticket, or come straight here. We're opening at 4:20, which is Souk time for everything starting, and the odds will be on approximately 8 o'clock.
9: And just for some housekeeping, is there some specific rules that you want to remind folks about for when they do head down to the festival? Like, are you allowed to bring in your own water bottle, your own food? Are you allowed to bring your dog?
31: Okay, well, that's great questions. Please, no dogs. We just don't have the capacity for dogs here. Plus, it is a public park, so technically you get fined for bringing a dog. So no dogs, please. You can bring water bottles. We have water stations. Our security will likely dump your water bottles at the front, so no liquids. But if you do want to bring a lawn chair or a blanket, because we're on a beautiful grass field, people can just relax on that field. But do keep in mind, it gets colder at night, so beautiful hot now. You know, by 9 o'clock, you're going to need long pants and a jacket. So be prepared for the weather to change on you.
1: Speaking with Peter Jonasson and Frankie Lawrence from the Souk Music and Art Festival, back for its 11th year right there at the Fred Milne Park in Souk. And final question before we let you go. Is there a moment each year when you kind of look around during the peak of it and think to yourselves, this is exactly why we do this?
31: Yes.
32: Every year it gets to a point where once it's gotten a little darker and things are almost wrapping up, you've got your headliner out there and you stop and you look at all of the happy people dancing and singing along and just having a great time. And it's like, right, this is exactly why we do this.
9: Beautiful.
1: Glad to hear that. Well, Peter and Frankie, all the best this weekend. Looking forward to kind of hearing the reaction from folks on Monday after they've attended the Souk Music and Art Festival. You want to plug the website real quick for folks to go buy tickets and get more information?
31: SoukMusicFestival.ca will get you there. And right at the first page, there's a place you can buy tickets from a local ticket seller called Ticket.
1: Fantastic. Well, all the best this weekend, and talk again soon.
31: 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Have a great day.
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10: From the National Newsroom of the Canadian Press, I'm Lisa Laporte. RCMP say they're working to confirm a report that one person died in a wildfire west of Summerland, BC. The BC government says there has been significant structure loss due to the Bald Range wildfire, which exploded in size to more than 100 square kilometers on Saturday. However, it has since shown little growth. More than 20,000 people have been forced to flee their homes, many of them south to Penticton. Annette Boulay says she fled the Bald Range wildfire before dawn on Saturday with her husband, son, mother-in-law, and five dogs. Safe at an evacuation center later in Penticton, she described the scene as her family fled.
11: It looked like doomsday. It really did. It was just, by the time that we were getting out, it was smoke covered in our house, like you couldn't see. And just the ridge of fire just like coming towards you. There's no words to express it, the fear.
10: Boulle praised the people at the evacuation center. Support staff have been handing out bottled water and snacks while food trucks have offered free meals. As Canada-U.S. trade negotiations are expected to continue Monday, Conservative leader Pierre Poilievre is asking the Prime Minister to not give in to the demands of President Donald Trump. This after the Dairy Farmers of Canada urged the government recently to not offer concessions regarding its industry in trade talks. The U.S. has set

0: reopening of the Strait of Hormuz as the war with the U.S. and Israel approaches the six-month mark. And a Long Beach, California man got a long-lost message from the past this week.
1: This was, to me, almost a postcard from heaven.
2: Bob Shepard was shocked when he opened his mailbox last week and found a weathered postcard from Copenhagen, Denmark. It had been sent by his parents while on vacation 26 years ago and read,
1: "Flying in, we saw lots of water and green, green land everywhere. Love, M&D, from Mom and Dad."
2: Bob's father died 6 years ago and his mother died 4 years ago. The explanation from his carrier is the postcard likely fell behind something in the post office and stayed there for a quarter century. Once it was found, they sent it along. Sherry Preston, ABC News.
0: This is the Canadian Press. In sports, the Toronto Blue Jays are aiming for a series sweep today when they face the Philadelphia Phillies in Major League Baseball. Four games in the WNBA today, including the Washington Mystics, who host the Phoenix Mercury. The Toronto Tempo are off today. The 10 and 21 Tempo visit the Atlanta Dream tomorrow. Iga Swiatek beat Marta Kostyuk to reach the quarterfinals of the National Bank Open Women's Tennis Tournament. Swiatek says she upped her game after a tough first set.
3: "I knew I can play better, and I knew I had, you know, some shots that I maybe should have played more brave in the first set. So in the second, I came out, you know, being more brave and using the opportunities, like playing a bit faster and more heavy."
0: Round of 16 play continues today in Toronto, including Canada's Leila Fernandez against Japan's Naomi Osaka. From the Canadian Press, I'm Lisa Laporte.
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5: Live. Shane Hewitt in the night shift coming up tonight on the show. Jim Balsillie is going to be here, the guy that used to run RIM and our favorite BlackBerry guy, looking at innovation in Canada. We kick off the show tonight with a chat from our smart speakers from a few weeks ago. 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
5: Smart speakers, Jamie Ellerton is here, and Lindsay Broadhead is updating her computer. We'll be here shortly. I'm Shane Hewitt, and I wanted to re-thank Jamie Ellerton for the best gift ever. Now, we need to tell the story. As I bought a house, and Jamie said, "I'm going to come visit." Well, no, I said, "Hey, why don't you come visit?" Jamie's like, "Hey, I'm going to come visit." So Jamie came and spent like a week here and hung out. And as a housewarming gift, not only did he show up with beer like a good friend, he brought me a gift. And that gift was a Japanese knife. And it is a very pretty knife. And I, you know, used it a little bit here and there. But I was afraid because it's so perfect. And Jamie said, "You need to use this knife. This is the point of the knife. You need to use the knife. Just don't put it in the dishwasher. Use the knife." And so last week, I make like a magical level of salsa, just so you know. And the best part about it is that the salsa... is that sigh was Lindsay getting the Chrome update. My salsa is like the most wonderful, amazing salsa that I learned from my friend called Carlos. And Carlos is from Mexico, and he taught me how to make like the OG salsa. Now, here's the point. I took Jamie's gift of a knife, this Japanese knife, and I remember watching late night TV shows that claimed how amazing these kinds of knives were to cut tomatoes. I almost swore. I kid you not. I held the knife with my two fingers on the handle. I set the knife on the tomato and I just went slide, like no pressure. And it just went through the whole tomato. I made an audible sound. Oh, and I did it again. My life will never be the same after having the experience of using that knife. Jamie Ellerton, thank you.
7: I'm touched. The magic. You know what? Let's be real. It is not magic. The skill and craftsmanship passed down for centuries from Japanese cooks that make these things possible. Like the knife you have, Shane, was like hand forged in Japan.

0: It's not just like something coming off an assembly line and a metal cast with a made in Japan stamp on it. It's like a hand forged knife. These things are absolutely incredible. And just watching your face get so animated as you retell the story, let alone what it would have been in the moment. That is why this is like magic. I think like, a good gift is not something for like status and labels and brands, although some people like that kind of stuff. For me, a good gift is something that like, will the person use it? I knew you'd like to cook. Mm-hmm. It's a new home, so it ties into like a housewarming theme. And the magic and just the absolute excellence. How much easier it actually makes your life using it every day in the kitchen.
1: Oh, it is.
0: Like I know like the, so I'm a millennial. The kind of like early Gen Xers and late boomers had this things of like never use the good stuff, save it for a good occasion. It just like lives in a little china cabinet at the corner of the living room or mm-hmm. the dining room, depending on people's like housing situations. Right. And like you pull it out like twice a year, maybe. And like, oh, can't. No. Use the stuff. And I kind of joke that these Japanese knives are kind of like the Patek Philippe brand watches. For anyone who knows the luxury watch, have ever looked at a magazine at any point in the past 15 years, you never actually own a Patek Philippe. You are just the custodian of it until the next generation. And I think the craftsmanship of what goes in and the longevity of these Japanese knives, like if you genuinely take care of it, mm-hmm. wash it right away, dry it, sharpen it regularly, this thing will outlive you. It should outlive your grandkids. And the many meals and love that'll be brought together all through the wonders of Japanese craftsmanship.
1: 7-10-10, what makes a great gift? Will you share the salsa recipe? That's interesting. I feel like I shouldn't because it's not mine to share. But I can tell you it is painfully simple with just tomatoes, white onion, jalapeno, cilantro, and lime juice, salt and pepper. That's it. And so, but it's Carlos's to share. So I'll give you that much. It's the most simple thing and the most awesome thing ever. All right. Lindsay Broadhead is here. Smart speakers. Other than someone who could do your Chrome updates for you, what makes a great gift?
2: Oh, I think you guys, I could have listened to you talk about that knife for hours. Cause I also was thinking watches and I was just thinking tools in general. I went fishing with an old friend of mine last summer. And the pride he had with his various tackle and fishing equipment. I think of my dad, who was a contractor, and the pride he and his friends had with the tools that they used. When you think of a piece of jewelry that a parent has in general and hands down to their child. There is nothing more sacred than something that has soaked in the memory and experience from one hand and then is passed on because you're passing down stories and that's the gift. That's the gift.
1: Mm-hmm. I think you're right. I got to tell you, like I was so excited for this conversation. I mean, I was off last week and I sent the note to our board here where all the things, like I was so excited. Got it to thank Jamie for the knife to have this conversation. So here's your choice really in this is A, get yourself a Jamie or B, get yourself a knife. Because either way, it's going to work out. So feel free.
2: I got me a Jamie.
1: You're good. You're coming. Good. Ryan O'Donnell got a screw gun drill, and he is so excited. Yeah, to your point about the tool, Ryan, I'm going to bring you back in, by the way. Don't swear. I just kicked you out. Can you bring yourself back in? Hang on. There we go. All right.
3: Hi.
1: Yeah. How excited are you for real? Like, because you, just like Lindsay said, like, this is a big moment for you. You're 30 this year, and you got your first tool.
3: It's incredible. I have sitting in my room, I have a desk from Wayfair that I need to build. And I'm excited. I'm looking forward to building this thing. Not my arms aren't going to get tired. I might, still drop some pieces of wood and stub my toe on some stuff, but I get to use the drill and see how fast I can do this. And it is satisfying. It takes me back to like grade 10 wood shop. It's awesome. See? Love it.
1: This is what it is.
0: I'm getting drills scare me.
2: It is true though, like in
0: any tool where it's like commoditized too easy to use and like go astray is like a tool that scares me.
1: This is so funny. Anyway, sorry, Lindsay. Go ahead. Enthusiasm is
2: no, I was going serious. You were going fun. So I kind of want to be on your avenue. But no, it just, we have so many things. That's why there's these shows about, like, you know, how to live with 40 pieces of things in your house and that's it, you know, or how to just ultimately cut down, because at a certain point, all this stuff becomes heavy, like you actually feel heavy. Mm-hmm. And when you get rid of it, you know, like there's studies where not only do you feel lighter, but many people actually physically lose weight, like they become healthier when they're not surrounded by those things. And like, again, so many studies also about entities and the memory that is imbibed within physical things and how we place claim on that. It's fascinating.
1: It is actually fascinating. And I went through that too when I cleared out my basement as well. I've been through that in the past. If I look at my kitchen today, there is a tiki mug that I got in Hawaii. Like it's like a glass mug that happens to fit a can of Strongbow perfectly. That will come with me wherever I go until the end of time. And this knife will come with me now. The only two items I need. And Ryan, I don't mean to say this to diminish your assembling a Wayfair desk thing. You're not actually building it. You are assembling it. And I say it this way because when you use that tool to build something that you've created, it's like a whole new level beyond
3: assembly. You know, it's just like Lego for me, right? You know, it's just scratching the Lego itch. Actually, I'm following the instructions.
1: Very good point. There you go. Yeah,
0: he might be assembling it, but I bet you Ryan could dance like a log, waltz like a log driver.
1: Coming up for you next, the one and only Arlene Dickinson on Shane Hewitt and the Night Show.
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1: Cool Canadians. One of the coolest in my books is Arlene Dickinson. And we've been lucky to have conversations and share time before, and I always look forward to sharing time again. Arlene, hello.
2: Hey, Sean. Shane.
1: It's great to see you.
2: Maybe we should just start all over again.
1: Hey, Fred.
2: Hey, Shane. I'm so sorry. I was.
1: Do you know how many times I get called Sean in my life? Like, I would respond.
2: Ridiculous.
1: I would respond to it.
2: Well, I get Darlene, Marlene. You know, yeah, I get Darlene all the time, and really? Marlene, and
1: but Arlene Dickinson, Darlene feels like the brain cell that died and just kind of collapsed things together. Like that seems to fit.
2: Yeah, fair.
1: Very good. You've been busy. I don't understand why you're so busy. I mean, does your brain just not turn off? Like, do ideas just come into your brain, or is it the other side of it where you look at things and you go, "This isn't working. We need to be better." Like, how does that brain work?
2: That's a good question. I don't know how my brain works, but I will tell you that it is a little bit of both. It is observing kind of what's going on in the world and thinking we have to do better. But also, I'm an entrepreneur, so I can't help but see the opportunity everywhere I look. And I'm a big believer that random thoughts collide and random ideas collide. And so the more curious you are and the more you think about what's going on in the world, the more pieces start to come together that you probably wouldn't have put together yourself, but your subconscious does. So I think it's a little bit of my brain working overtime, but also wanting to make a difference.
1: Do you think you've become a professional listener and people watcher?
2: Yes, because I had to be, because I was a marketer. And when you're doing business strategy and marketing, it's really important that you understand pop culture and what's going on in the world and the zeitgeist. And so I think you have to become an effective observer. You have to be curious, as I said earlier, about what's going on. But I think you have to be very, very much into trying to understand why people are thinking what they're thinking and doing what they're doing.
1: Is it a bit of a drug, do you think? Because, I mean, it's eerily familiar. Our shared friend, Tony Chapman, he's like that, right? Like, there's no reason why Tony has to keep having ideas, but he loves to keep his finger on the pulse of what people are doing.
2: Yeah. I think, again, he's a marketer, so probably the same sort of, you know, training that we both had in our early careers, which was to try and sort out what was going on in the world. You know, marketing can be a good and bad thing. As Tony would probably say the exact same thing, is marketing can be used for the wrong things. And so understanding the leverage you have with marketing and making sure you're doing it to help people be better in the world and understand the world versus trying to sell them something, I think is a big point of difference.
1: Yeah. Unmarket Your Life. It's the one of those days book that I will eventually write, right? Which is funny because, I mean, essentially that's what we do every day, is sell ideas and notions. But you're right. It's one of my writing pieces too, is words can be used for good and words can be used for evil. It's up to you which way you're going to go.
2: So
1: and
2: true.
1: It's exactly the same tools. So,
2: yeah. Remarkable. It's exactly the same tools. And I think, you know, like that, I mean, kind of we're describing capitalism in its own form, which is about trying to market things and trying to get people to, you know, consume and do things. But, you know, it's been, to your point, words are being used as weapons right now to try and get people to do the wrong things and to try and believe false things through social media, through bot farms, through trolls, through kind of this new rhetoric that's out there. So I think the intersection between capitalism and social capitalism, or, you know, I like to say it's capitalism with a heart. I think that's where we have to lean towards.
1: Well, I would say that, yeah, I mean, capitalism with a heart is kind of the point, right? I mean, you are trying to solve a problem, not create problems, if you're true on your compass with it, and you're trying to set everyone's life better. I mean, my fundamental in all things, it took me years to get there, but I wrote it, and it's leave them better than you found them.
2: Yeah.
1: Every aspect. It's total stranger in a parking lot. Can you leave them better than you found them somehow?
2: Kindness? Go figure.
1: What a crazy notion.
2: What are you thinking about, Shane? Like, what are you trying to...
1: I'm sorry.
2: Revolutionary to be kind.
1: I've let you down. Arlene is alone. YouTube show that you started. And it's changed a little bit over the time. It's become pretty... Like, it was great. I mean, basically, you got chairs. That's really how it's changed. The heart of it is the same. Because there was sort of like sitting on the floor, kind of super casual, and now you sit in chairs. So congratulations on the chairs.
2: That's right.
1: It's doing really well. You have all kinds of people showing up to be there with you.
2: Yeah, I'm. It's been such a surprising gift. That's how I would describe it, you know, because I get to have, as you do, you get to have conversations with really interesting people, and you get to just have organic conversations, which I think is a kind of a lost art, because nowadays everything is shorthanded and texted and, you know, emojied to death, and you don't really get to spend time with people. And so the show did evolve. It became, it started off being just purely on relationships, because I was single and I thought, you know, there must be other people out there that are single. And there are a lot of us.
1: Turns out, yeah, there's a couple.
2: It turns out there's a few. But then it became this conversation about, you know, relationships and life, and how life is working right now. And honestly, I've learned so much. I'm so grateful to the guests that come on, and I'm so grateful for the show. And I like that I'm producing it myself, Shane, even though that's, you know, like that's, you know, we're not making any money. We have no sponsors. At some point, I probably need to figure that out. But right now, I just love that I'm not accountable to anybody but my own, you know, what I would like to talk about.
1: Is it an expression of that integrity? I mean, we've always known, Arlene, I think you've been in so the public eye, like to a point where I'm like, holy cow, like you do everything, so many things that are public facing with that people could say, okay, they can make up whatever they want about you because you're in the public.
2: And they do.
1: And then, and so as a solution, like most people go buy a farm in the trees, Arlene, and then they go live there. You, on the other hand, you're like, I know, I'm going to share my heart now in public, right? Like, it's a little counterintuitive.
2: It is, but I mean, I want to live my life fully. I want to do everything there is to do. I had a friend tell me once that as we get older, we tend to shrink into ourselves. Like, our worlds become smaller, the same circle of friends, the same things we do every weekend, the same routines. And I want my world to be bigger as I get older. And so to do that, you have to put yourself in uncomfortable situations. And so I'm very used to putting myself in uncomfortable situations and facing them and running towards the hard stuff. So I think that's part of it. But part of it is that we need leaders out there who are unafraid to say what they're thinking and tell the truth as opposed to political spin, and to be, you know, transparent about what's going on in the world right now. And so I think I've never felt more, it's more been more important for me to use my platform to talk about what matters, and the values that we are losing and the moral, you know, grounds that we need to stand upon. And the, and I'm not trying to be immoral, kind of, I'm better than anybody else in any way, because I've made a shitload of mistakes in my life, that's for sure. It's more about just trying to get people back to being kind and good and, you know, tolerant and, you know, accepting, and, you know, these things that are basic, they're now being called woke. I don't know, like that. Yeah.
1: Isn't it interesting? Like the awakened, I get it, but it's just human. Oh God, you've got my brain spinning now with so many cool ideas. It's interesting for me with Arlene is Alone. It reflects on a piece of one of my biggest breakdown pieces in life. I was walking. I was in Calgary, which you're very familiar with, of course. Down around 17th Avenue up the hill, kind of by that Westbrook Mall. Up in that area, I was walking, and it would just happen to be where I was. And I was listening to some spoken word stuff, and I had this complete breakdown moment. I mean, it was my biggest heartbreak. And I was that weirdo walking, crying, like but it was what I needed to do at the time. But then I had this moment where it occurred to me, how can I be alone in this? Like, what if I'm not alone? And because I felt very alone, self-inflicted too. And then in that moment, I was like, but what if I'm not alone? Like, there's got to be other people that are going through this. And the irony that I find, delightful irony, with Arlene is Alone, is that you've proven that you're not. Mm-hmm. Arlene Dickinson is here. Shane Hewitt in the Night Shift. Arlene is Alone. What is going on in the background of that show? Because it's growing so popular so quick. We'll be right back with more Arlene Dickinson next.
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1: Arlene Dickinson is here. You might know her as the dragon. You might know her as the baking lady. You also might know her as the business entrepreneur and leader. You also could know her from Arlene is Alone. And if you haven't checked out the show, the video podcast, it is on YouTube. And as we were just chatting about Arlene, you've proven that Arlene is Alone is surrounded by some pretty amazing people.
2: Yeah, I mean, it's not Arlene is Lonely. That's not the name of the show. This show is Arlene is Alone with somebody, you know, like, and you can, when you're alone with somebody, when you get that time to be one-on-one with somebody, it's a gift. It's human connection. I missed that so much. And COVID just taught me that in spades, that, you know, we need each other much more than we will like to believe we do. So yeah, the show's title isn't Arlene is Lonely. It's Arlene is Alone. And I'm alone with somebody.
1: You should make one episode of Arlene is Lonely and it just opens up with sad music and then you just go, and then that's it. That's the end of the episode.
2: Yeah, that'll be maybe the last episode.
1: Oh, fantastic.
2: Well, I'm sorry to hear what you went through. I'm sorry to hear that, Shane, because I think, but I'm actually grateful that you will share it, because I think today there aren't enough, you know, the strength is from vulnerability. When you're vulnerable and when you allow yourself to say, I'm human and I broke down and I had a really bad time, you know, I've suffered depression, I've suffered anxiety. I think when you admit to that, it's pretty freeing. It's pretty liberating. It helps other people feel like they can be okay, you know, not being okay too.
1: Yeah. Well, I was asked a question by my counselor on the other side of that. And said, go back in time and say, here's of all the list of the terrible things you're going to go through. But this is what it looks like on the other side. Would you purposefully go through them in order to get where you are today? And instantly, without hesitation, without even reconciliation, it just was like, oh yeah. And isn't that an interesting place, right? To be able to go, all of the terrible things that I've made mistakes and done, all the terrible things that people have done that have impacted me and hurt me. But if I could purposefully know that and believe that this is the place I could get to, would you take it on? And isn't that a crazy notion?
2: Yeah, I love that. We often think, I mean, life is a series of lessons and mistakes, right? It's not a series of, I don't know, I'm not one of those people that has their life planned out every day, what I'm going to do at certain times, other than my schedule, you know, like the scheduling, but I don't have a lot of habits. And so I think, you know, there's that seven habits of highly effective people Covey wrote, right? And everybody raves about the book. And I think, to me, that's not like, that doesn't leave you open to what you might be able to become because you're not busy being so rigid.
1: Mm-hmm. Yeah. Belief is a big word, isn't it?
2: Yeah. And hope.
1: When you look at the things you do today, I mean, you have your capital investments and you do all those business things and you still just look for people and what matters to people. I mean, you've spoken a little bit more about policy generally, not necessarily politics, but policy. Do you find that that's kind of where you're naturally headed to, or is that just topics of the day type stuff?
2: No, I'm very much, you know, when Trump was first elected, the first term, I really felt a reaction to the type of person he is, because I have dealt with people like that in business my whole career. And he's an extreme version of what many of them have been, but I understand and understood what he was about. And I think, you know, maybe the world did need to change, Shane. Like maybe the world was too far one way and we needed to come more into the middle. That's fair. But now we've gone to the other extreme. And so I'm hoping that we're going to come back in the middle. But I think that'll only happen if people talk about what they really believe, that they call out, you know, when there is something that's not true, that it's called out, when institutions are getting destructed instead of repaired. You know, like I think we need a change, but did we need to destruct everything in order to have that change? I don't think so. And so I think there's an obligation to speak out about what matters and to care and to demonstrate that, you know, if you think about, I don't know, do you have children? I don't know if you do.
1: Kids, yeah. Yeah, adults now. Yeah.
2: Okay, so you think about how old are they? Would they be?
1: 20 and 21.
2: Okay, so think about them. They grew up thinking this is normal. The last 10 years when they were 10 and 11 years old, the last decade of what's happening politically, this is what they think is normal. They think this is normal behavior. They don't know any different. They weren't taught any different because they don't, and the school systems are probably letting them down in terms of history and understanding. And so I worry about that generation thinking that, yeah, it's okay to be a jerk to somebody. It's okay to be bigoted and racist and to spread hatred. It's okay to do that because you're just using your voice. And I think that comes from lack of people standing up and talking about what normal, not normal, what good can look like. And so, yeah, I feel very, very committed to it. I will continue to use my voice as long as I can about trying to influence change that's positive, not change that's destructive.
1: Both of my kids graduated from the high school in Carstairs, by the way.
2: Oh, come on.
1: Yep. So, how's that for a connection back to your
2: That is a
1: long time ago?
2: connection. That is a long time ago.
1: Yeah. Arlene spent some time in Carstairs, Alberta, small little town. Has a street light now, just so you know.
2: Come on.
1: Yep,
2: I
1: it does.
2: think it was like 1,200 people when I lived
1: Yeah, it
2: there.
1: was like three when I was there, 3,000.
2: Was
1: Yeah.
2: it?
1: Arlene Dickinson, okay, let me ask you this question. Can you be the mirror for Canadians right now? As in, Canadians are looking in the mirror and you're the magic mirror on the wall. What do you need Canadians to see in the reflection of themselves today? What do they need to know?
2: They need to feel, they need to know that they're strong. They need to know that they are unique. They need to know that they can. I there's so many things that come to my mind. I think, I want Canadians to believe in the country, to recognize what's right about it, to understand the mosaic that we are, to understand the opportunities that we have, and not and no longer feel in the shadow of any nation or any other leader, but to lead ourselves. And so I want them to look in the mirror and go, I am, we are good. We are better than good. We have everything we need. We just need to believe that we can put it all together and continue on. And we need to stop the rhetoric that we're not good enough and stop. It's like if I'm looking in the mirror and I feel bad about the way I look, I'm not going to show up with the same confidence as if I feel good about the way I look. That's a very superficial thing. But if I don't feel I'm smart enough or I don't have the tools or I don't feel like I can, and I look in the mirror, then likely it's going to be much harder for me to do anything. So I think it's very important for Canadians to realize we have the tools, we have the resources, we have the skills, we have the intelligence, we have this beautiful, beautiful, insanely beautiful country that we get to live on. We have history. We're like teenagers. We're growing up, So believing in yourself, I would say that's a lot. I'm sorry, that's a lot, but I want
1: No,
2: them to
1: I think it's
2: feel,
1: perfect. I got to tell you, the simple statement, and this might be the marketing part, but it's just I can. That's huge.
2: Yeah, I can. Yeah, exactly. We can. And I think instead of I can, it's we can. It is this notion that we can do this together that I think has got to. And so that's why I get really mad when I hear political division. It drives me crazy. It's not helpful right now. That's not what we need.
1: Yeah, and that's not agreement or disagreement. It's just
2: Right.
1: division.
2: Right.
1: It's a beautiful thing. Arlene is Alone is a video podcast on YouTube. You can get it elsewhere too, but I do recommend you check it out. I promise you, there is a topic on there somewhere that will resonate for you. The list of guests is very long, and I would also encourage you to subscribe to it like I do. Arlene Dickinson, known mostly for her ability to make a hell of a sourdough bread. It was a COVID thing. Also business and all kinds of other things. Thank you, Arlene.
2: I'll make you a loaf one day, Shane.
1: Yes. That would be fantastic. Thank you for spending this time.
2: Thanks so much for having me on.
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1: It's date night. That means Tony Tedesco is here. Jen Kirsch is here as well. Talk about dating. Help understand it. Now, whether you're married and you're still dating your partner or whether you're single and trying to find one, what you're getting wrong about feeling loved. Somehow even feeling loved is our fault these days, Tony. How is it that we are getting feeling loved wrong?
21: I think that, especially if you're trying to date at this point, but it also applies to people who are already married or already in a relationship. I think that we're just so busy trying to be attractive, successful, trying to impress for all the wrong reasons. And in this article, the relationship experts actually they argue that real connection comes from being understood, accepted. You know, looks and money might get some attention, but vulnerability and genuine connection is what really, really creates love.
1: Well, I have to push back on that because, Tony, I keep you here for your looks and your money.
21: Well, so. I know that. I mean, that's why you keep me around, but it's probably not why you keep your relationship around.
1: I like Jen just for being Jen. So
7: thanks so much. You know, this is so interesting to me. I mean, we get articles, we read articles like this all the time online. And, you know, people think love is, I want to argue that many people feel like love is presentation these days. Oh, I'm on this Instagram algorithm right now, maybe because I'm going through a split of my own, where the algorithm is showing all these women who posted during their relationships, like, this is the Cartier bracelet he got me. These are the flowers on my birthday. This is us cheersing. And then they're now sharing what actually happened. He made me post this after he bought it for me. We got in a fight when I didn't post that. On my birthday, I cried most of it. Like, this is what you didn't see. And I think a lot of us think love is what we're being shown on TV and books and social media. And the truth is that isn't love. Love is presence. It's quality connection. It's being vulnerable with others, opening up yourself, and actually seeing if you like people. And I find relationships, when I'm hearing about a lot of splits and divorces, it's because people grow apart. So if you want to grow together with someone or create some type of relationship, you need to be present for it and in these conversations and actually growing and opening up.
1: So what that sounds like to me, Tony, from what Jen's saying, is that love as an expectation versus love as an exercise. Are we tangled up in expectations?
21: I think we are a little bit. Look, you can have people love you and still feel lonely. I've certainly had moments like that. Sometimes it's not about whether love exists around us. It's about whether we're letting people close enough to actually know us. Shane, you're the example. You know, I keep you at a bit of a distance, which is probably why I don't feel love from you. The older I get, though...
7: I love your relationship, guys. Don't mind me being here.
21: The more I realize that, you know, being vulnerable, it's not a weakness. It's basically the price of admission for a real connection, right?
1: Yeah.
7: Totally.
1: That's a good point. You know, I wrote something while Jen was talking there, because the expectation thing kind of hit me, Jen, when you were talking about that. Mm-hmm. We often think of love as a destination. That's the expectation, right? Like, I'll get there. When I'm in love, then I will.
7: Yes.
1: Right? Well, once I fall in love with you, then I will do the flowers, the dinner, the whatever. You know what I mean? So we look at love as a destination. And what I wrote down here on my little sticky pad was love is an echo of what you give. Ooh, I can change that. Love is an echo of what you've already given.
7: Can you expand a bit on that?
1: Well, love is the callback, right? Like when you create a safe space, then you open up, right? When like Tony said about being authentic and being open and those things, like when you create the space for that, then he doesn't keep you at a distance anymore, which is a joke, by the way. He doesn't really keep me at a distance. When you create that space, then the things start to change. And so really it is an echo of the work that you already did. That's what I mean.
7: Yeah, and I think it's also being mindful. I mean, I could expand this into friendships. One thing I noticed a lot this weekend, again, maybe because I am now single, more time on my hands or whatever, but I was noticing, like, scrolling my social media, so many people out and about. And I looked at my phone and I wanted to write one of my dearest friends. And I realized, like, kind of looking through the messages, there's a lot of blue, which means I'm the one initiating. And I kind of like got in this little spiral of, I just want to be reached out to in the same way that I give. Like I am checking in when I see something that reminds me of someone, I'm sending them a little like voice note, you know, not one of those 4-minute ones, but maybe like a 30-second voice note or taking a picture and reaching out. And I love creating these opportunities of connection with nothing in turn. However, when I actually think about it, I do want a little something back. I want to be seen in that same sort of way. And I feel like I just would want people to be more mindful, because you could respond to someone immediately, but that doesn't mean you're creating a deeper connection by simply responding. When was the last time you've checked in with someone as well?
1: Yeah, very good. It's a very good point, Tony. When it comes to, you know, what are you there for is probably a good question to ask, no?
21: Yeah, absolutely. My friends know I love them because they're getting Instagram memes from me at 2 a.m., the most inappropriate ones. And I pick and choose which friends get which memes because I pay attention to their needs. So,
7: you know, unfortunately, I was going to just say, unfortunately, because one friend knows I love pickles. She keeps sending me these memes, anything pickle-related, pickle-flavored stuff. And Shane started our conversation snacking on a pickle. Now he's going to start to get these memes. But you're right. It's like a love language, sending memes it to certain people.
1: It is a love language. Okay, so here's where we're going to flip the script today on date night, is that what's one thing you need to do differently? Now, not bad or wrong, just differently. In order to get there. Now that we've talked about love, not as an expectation, but what's one thing, Tony, you can do differently every day, friends, lovers, whatever, that creates that echo of love, that experience, not as a destination or expectation. Like, what's one thing you need, you know you need to do it. I think we all know what we need to do better. What's one thing that you need to do?
21: I thought I was perfect exactly the way I am. No, I think I'm one of those people that loves when someone cancels plans because it means I don't have to get dressed up and go somewhere. And I should be a little more, I guess, confident in this idea that if somebody tries to cancel, maybe I should try a little harder to be like, hey, I really wanted to see you. Let's do this. And actually, maybe not force the issue, but actually, you know, just in case they were having doubts or just in case, life got a little busy for them or they're not feeling that well. Because sometimes people will cancel because they're just not in the mood. They're not in that mood.
1: But you nailed
21: it. They're not in the mindset. And what they really need is a friend. They don't need to cancel. But I'm so glad they did because I don't have to get dressed up for it.
1: Yeah. So as the word guide, let me change that. Instead of I should be, it's I can be.
21: Yeah.
1: And then it's share yourself, right?
21: Yeah.
1: Just share yourself, even in cancellation. Isn't that fascinating? Can you do that? I think you can.
7: I'm going to share on my Instagram. I'm going to share those videos that I was telling people about where it's like, this is what really happens. This is what you see is going on. And I look so loved and in this great relationship. This is what's happening.
1: Only if you share one pickle, one too. Jen _ Kirsch is where you can find Jen and Tedesco Tony on Instagram as well. Shane Hewitt in The Night Shift. Thanks, friends.
21: Thank you.
7: Thanks.

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11: From the National Newsroom of the Canadian Press, I'm Naira Ahmed. An explosive wildfire in British Columbia's interior Okanagan has triggered a provincial state of emergency and forced thousands of people to evacuate.
12: In making the declaration Saturday, BC Premier David Eby said firefighting helicopters were diverted to pluck dozens of trapped residents from the blaze that he described as like a bomb going off as it roared east towards Summerlin and Peachland on the shores of Okanagan Lake. More than 20,000 people were ordered to flee, and evacuation alerts were extended to the northern edge of Penticton, where many evacuees were sent. RCMP said in a statement that the evacuations were challenging in areas cut off by flames. They also said a resident of Meadow Valley west of Summerlin reported a possible death that now is being investigated with the BC Coroner Service. Don Mitchell, The Canadian Press.
11: Meanwhile, Alberta's government has deployed nearly 190 firefighters, two air tankers, and three helicopters to give help to its neighbor, BC, tackle the more than 100 blazes burning in British Columbia. Premier Danielle Smith says her thoughts are with the residents of British Columbia. Due to previously committed plans in Italy, Prime Minister Mark Carney will be working reduced hours for a week starting Monday.
13: But Mark Carney's office says he will still keep his eyes on several government priorities, including trade negotiations with the United States. He will do so by remaining in close contact with his team and other officials. His office says the ethics commissioner has not identified any concerns or inconsistencies with his upcoming reduced schedule. Carney's team adds that the public would be notified.

0: Today, across Nova Scotia, a government agency says as temperatures rise, so do heat-related workplace injuries. The Workers' Compensation Board of Nova Scotia says since 2015, more than 200 Nova Scotians have needed medical attention or lost time from work due to heat-related injuries or conditions. While workplace injuries overall remain at record lows, the agency says heat-related claims have increased in recent years. The worst was in 2018, the hottest summer on record in Atlantic Canada, when extreme heat caused 34 workplace injuries. This is the Canadian Press. In sports, thanks to brilliant defense and timely hitting, the Toronto Blue Jays will be aiming for a series sweep today when they face the Phillies in Philadelphia. Right-hander Shane Bieber will start for the 56 and 62 Jays, who are 3.5 games out of a wild card berth. Lefty Jesus Luzardo will be on the mound for the Phillies. Leila Fernandez of Laval, Quebec plays Japan's Naomi Osaka in tonight's featured match at the National Bank Open in Toronto. Meanwhile, the front-running Ottawa Rapid host AFC Toronto in the lone Northern Super League game on today's schedule. And Roger Craig revealed during his induction speech into the Pro Football Hall of Fame yesterday that he's been diagnosed with vascular dementia. The former San Francisco 49ers star running back spoke in a pre-recorded video message while he sat on stage wearing his gold jacket. Craig says his doctors believe it may be related in part to the concussions he experienced during his playing career. From the Canadian Press, I'm Naira Ahmed.
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3: Science Sam is here. Oh, the memories, how I love the memories. 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
4: Hey, Shane.
3: Memories. What do you got for us? Because I forgot.
4: A fresh
3: memory joke. Oh.
4: Well, a fresh new study might know why you forgot. No, I'm just kidding. It's a fresh one that just came out about how acute stress, so some small stressful moment or small stressful thing, might actually impact our brain's ability to be flexible with our memories. And it might limit how we can associate and integrate new memories being formed.
3: Okay. So... Mm-hmm. Are we stressed out and therefore we're not remembering things? Because that sounds like real life. When you're in a hurry, you're racing to get to work, you're trying to do the things, and then you're like, mm-hmm. Oh my God, I forgot the kids.
4: Yeah, there's been a lot of research on that, on whether being stressed, it can actually like enhance memory formation in some cases, but then impair our ability to retrieve it or like recall it later. Mm. So if you're like forgetting things about a stressful time, that might be a phenomenon. But this was different. This is looking at how you might integrate stuff. So let's say, the experiment they did really explains it well. They made people try to memorize like an animal and let's say a scene. So like cat and forest. And then they stressed them out. They made them do a fake interview and solve complex math riddles the next day. And they're like, now learn animal in 3D shapes, like cat and cube. And then they were like, now take a 3D shape and tell me what face it represents. So you've already associated things and now you got to like fill in the gap. So like, let's say your friend said, I'm going to be wearing a bright red jacket. So you associate friend and bright red jacket. And then you see at the library, a bright red jacket outside. You might think, oh, maybe my friend is somewhere inside there because that's their jacket. But if you were stressed out, you might not be able to make that connection between those two things, like form that association. And that's what they found. There was like, you don't get this activation in when you're forming that new memory to help you associate those things.
3: So this is, okay, this goes two ways. First of all, you can tell which friends stress you out. This is a good indicator. The other part, this is like writing a test drunk. Mm-hmm. Like if you're going to write a test drunk, you got to study drunk. No?
4: That is a thing too. I don't know about drunk, but I used to do a trick where I would study chewing the same gum and then I would chew that gum on the test.
3: Oh, well, you got your PhD, so it worked.
4: Let's say it was all the gum that I had to.
3: The gum chewing.
4: Not me at all.
3: Okay, fair enough. I see how I diminished the whole PhD thing there. Not what I meant.

0: Okay, so what do, how does this get practical? So, okay, so I see the red jacket and the friend's name and the associations there. When I'm stressed out, I don't make the association, but when I'm not at capacity, my brain goes there. Is this like Pavlov type stuff, or like, is it mean directly associating? That's cool.
1: What's interesting is that every time you recall a memory, there is some flexibility there, and the memory can change a little bit each time, which is often why we can't always trust our memories. But every time, and if you learn something new, or maybe you go back to a cafe you've been to before, you'll also remember the past times you're at that cafe, and you edit your memory and you edit your like mental construct of that place. But when we're stressed, we can't do that. And in fact, they found that the hippocampus, this really important part for forming memories, it actually tries to keep these things separate. And so it means that someone who's under stress, whether they're like in a school, in an educational setting, think about different legal settings where we're stressed and we're a witness trying to give a testimonial. We're actually keeping things separate instead of integrating them into a big picture. That could be adaptive. Maybe it's helpful because it helps us just remember that one thing that happened and not get confused by other times that we were, let's say, at a park where we witnessed something. But it could also mean that if we're anxious or we're stressed often, we're not able to fit it into this big picture of like, hey, well, last time you were in this scenario, it was okay, Sam. You're just thinking about the one-time situation.
0: Oh, that's interesting. So even if the memory is positive, the connection might not even sort of be there. But it makes me think of music, and how the retro music, we romanticize it, right? Like all those experiences of the songs, because I mean, songs do elicit emotion, so there's an immediate like bit of a lightning in a bottle connection there. It makes me think of Ozzy Osbourne, "No More Tears," that song. We were driving along. I was in the back seat of my buddy Tony's like early '90s yellow Mustang, and that cassette was playing. And so, like for me, that freedom of I'm in high school, I'm with my buddies, we're driving to the lake, and all those things are there. That's amazing. But you're saying that if I was stressed out, I might not make the same good connection if I was in, saw the yellow Mustang, heard the song, whatever.
1: Yeah, if it happened again. And again, maybe that's a good thing. Maybe next time you see a yellow Mustang, you might not immediately associate it with the song playing and the good times if you were stressed in that moment when you see it again.
0: Yeah.
1: So that's where it could be adaptive. But you can also see how it could make things harder. It can make us harder to build these connections, which our brain also relies on.
0: Well, yeah, because like you said, the court case, like you need to remember right now and you can't. So that's interesting. So, okay, this is where you make me ask questions.
1: Please.
0: So, but it's interesting because it makes me wonder if that's our, is our brain protecting the memory, right? The other way around. Like, is it going, well, hey, this is a good memory, but you're stressed right now, so we're not going to screw it up. So you put the memory in your pocket and we're going to get through this first. I don't know.
1: Which, yeah, and it that to me is fascinating because I've also it we've learned, you know, all through school you always learn like you can't trust memory because it's always changing. We think of memories as like these like concrete things, but they're dynamic, they're changing. Every time you recall it, you edit it slightly even without noticing. And so this could be one of the a newly discovered mechanism that's fighting against that, keeping it discrete and distinct, at least in the hippocampus, which is the part that forms the memory.
0: Do you think it works for our benefit generally? Like how could it be a tool? Because I mean, if I've learned anything from you in these studies that, you know, there's always a bit of a takeaway, like where it's like, oh man, this isn't working out so great for me. But generally there's some sort of at least instinctful benefit to why we're guarded. Was that in the study?
1: They were really just finding the phenomenon for the first time, so there's a million follow-ups. For me, I can actually the where my brain went was not so beneficial. It was like, oh, that's why it takes until my therapist points it out to realize that I'm freaking out about the same scenario over and over again, and each time it's fine, and I keep forgetting that, which is why a big part of like anxiety therapy is reminding yourself of like doing that cognitive reappraisal, reminding yourself like, well, last time you were in that setting, Sam, you were okay. So for me, I'm like, ah, oh, that's why that part of therapy works. I guess that's a benefit because you're readjusting that.
0: And that's very honest. Thank you for sharing that. But it does make me think, you know, when you're in the you're like in the, I don't know, the bodega store, and you're like in the corner store, and someone says something, you know, they like it's cutting or some comment, and then you're like, you get in the car, and then you think of the comeback, right? And you're like, oh yeah, you know what I should have said? And I kind of wonder if that's the thing, because in the moment your brain gets kind of stressed and you're just like, oh, there's stuff happening and he just insulted me and oh my God and whatever. And then you're stressed. So you don't think of anything good to say back. Yeah. And then you get in the car, the stress is gone, safe place. And then the ideas come and you're like, oh, I should have said all these things.
1: This happened to me yesterday. Kids were fighting on the bus and they were vaping. And I just wanted to be like, please stop. But I couldn't think of the right words. And I was overthinking everything. Like, I should let them like experience life. Who am I to tell them how to live? At this whole like crisis in the moment. And then after, I was like, no, I really should have just said something specific.
0: That's so funny.
1: And that's just like stress does all sorts of things to our brain. And what prompted this study was finding all these stress receptors for stress signals in that memory part of the brain. So it all just goes to show, like, we kind of think of the brain as like discrete regions. This has a role, this has a role. But really, especially something like stress, it impacts all over the brain in different ways. And we're still uncovering it.
0: Yeah. And it's not your fault. It's your brain braining.
1: Your brain's braining.
0: Yeah. We tell ourselves we're dumb, we're stupid. Why should I think of that? But the reality is your brain is braining and it's happening to all of us a little bit differently, but it is happening.
1: And it's very cool that something we've studied so much, which is memory, we're still learning new things about it like this.
0: I love it. SamanthaYamin.com, science.sam on the socials. Dr. Sam Yamin is here with the Science Sam. Thanks, buddy.
1: Thank you.
0: I hope I remember you next time.
1: We'll see.
0: And I'm not stressed out.
1: You might.
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19: 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Does he come back? We won't even find out until after August 10th. I hope he will. This was the chat about what he was up to and the mystery behind it.
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19: Uncover Up, the book, available for you online. You could go and give it a bit of a read. Nathan Radke is here. Tell me about the book, Nate.
20: Well, I mean, this is based on the work that Dr. Kuhnle and I have been doing for over a decade, where we're trying to figure out, why is it that we believe strange things? And what are some of the psychological reasons or the sociological reasons that sometimes we can get manipulated into believing stuff that is harmful to us and the people around us? And along the way, of course, we also talk about the fact that there are real and legit conspiracies that are actually true.
19: Okay. Bermuda Triangle. Something we remember, all of us remember from our childhood. Been talked about, maybe a little bit less lately, I suppose. It's exotic, it's tropical, it's far away. Ooh, that makes it mysterious. But there are some other similar triangles and mysterious places closer to home, and that's where we're going today.
20: Yeah, and that's where I'm going in person next week on a sailboat.
19: I know. So, Butch, by the way, if you listen to this podcast after the fact, and Nathan's been on the show since, everything went okay. But if Nathan disappears from the show after this, now you know what happened.
20: Although, I got to say, that would be so good for my brand. Just disappearing into a mysterious vortex.
19: Yes, you need to paint some pictures or something quick before you go.
20: Exactly. Yeah, everyone's familiar with the Bermuda Triangle. If you had asked me when I was a kid how I was going to die eventually, I would have said, either I'm going to drown in quicksand or I'm going to disappear into the Bermuda Triangle. Nice. Because it was everywhere back then.
19: That's true. It was Gilligan's Island quicksand.
20: That's probably what did it. But statistically, the Bermuda Triangle isn't actually any more dangerous than any other part of the ocean, especially when you consider how large the Bermuda Triangle is and how well-traveled it is. But there is another region of water that's much, much smaller and actually more lethal and mysterious. And as you say, it's in our backyard. And that is the Great Lakes Triangle, because the Great Lakes are a scene of all sorts of mysterious happenings and disappearances. I mean, when you look at the numbers, we're talking like 6,000 shipwrecks. Hundreds of planes have gone missing over and around the Great Lakes. Tens of thousands of people have lost their lives. And there's all sorts of weird, kind of spookier phenomenon as well. Ghostly ships that appear to fly over the surface of the water. Orbs, of course.
19: Love orbs.
20: Strange lights, weird navigational issues, malfunctioning compasses. So, I mean, this is all legit and true. So what is the deal? What exactly is going on over there?
19: Okay, so why would you want to go?
20: Well, I mean, for one thing, just professional curiosity. Mm. And I mean, this is the life I've chosen. I'm a professor who studies conspiracies and the paranormal and the strange, and so you gotta go out there to the field.
19: I guess so.
20: Even when the field is, you know, a vortex.
19: A vortex that could suck you in and make you go missing. Okay, so which part gets you the most here? Is it the magnetic, the compass part? Is it the mysterious, mystical floating ships? Is it what gets you?
20: I mean, it's all good. There's such strange examples of some pretty weird things that have happened out there. One classic story is the story of the Bavaria. This is May of 1889. It was a three-mast lumber schooner called the Bavaria. It was being towed along that area, eastern Lake Ontario, with a couple other lumber schooners by a steam barge named the Calvin. There was a fierce spring storm happening, but the ship should have been able to survive it. There was a crew of eight aboard the Bavaria, including her captain. And as the steam barge towed the ships to port, the tow line snapped, and the Bavaria drifted away with her crew still on board. But they had sails. I mean, they were a trained crew. They should have been fine. The other two schooners that were being towed, they regained control. They got safely back to shore. But according to the captain of the towing barge, there appeared to be no attempt by the crew to get the Bavaria's sails up to try to steer her to safety. She was just being thrown around by the waves and wind. And so the captain of that tow barge was so concerned that something was wrong on the Bavaria that he pulled alongside her, even though that was dangerous, to see if the crew could be, attach another tow rope to their vessel. But the ship somehow had already appeared deserted. It had only been a couple of minutes since the tow rope had broken. And the Bavaria was just foundering on the waves. She was taken on some water and then eventually drifted too close to Galu Island and grounded. So after the storm calmed down, a schooner called the Armenia saw the grounded Bavaria and sent a little rowboat out to check on the condition of the crew. And this is where it gets all creepy and ghosty. Because what they found was the Bavaria was still in fine shape, almost no damage to the hull or the masts, little bit of water in the hold, not enough to pose a threat, and her cargo was lumber, which floats anyway, so it would have been very unlikely that she would have sunk. But there was nobody on this ship. In the captain's quarters, they found his bed neatly made, all of his papers, a good sum of money sitting there on his desk, in the oven, some freshly baked bread, and no trace of any of the crew, only a lone canary in a cage on one of the cabins, still happily singing away.
19: Oh, see, that just makes it better.
20: I mean, yeah, I mean, that just clinches at the canary.
19: So, okay, so everybody got sick and went crazy. They jumped overboard. They panicked. Everybody got sucked into some sort of vortex, and now they're on the other side of the world. Like Outlander, they're like in Scotland in the 1600s now. Like, how does this... So what's the answer?
20: Well, I mean, this is the thing, right? As soon as we have a puzzle that has almost no pieces to it, then the speculation just runs absolutely wild. Mm-hmm. There was the HMS Speedy, which also had gone disappeared in the 19th century. One example, in 1953, a UFO was detected moving across Lake Superior. The Americans sent an F-89 Scorpion fighter jet after it. And just as they're sitting there watching it on the radar screen, just as the Scorpion intercepts the radar signal, the Scorpion vanishes, the signal vanishes, and that plane is never seen again, nor are her crew. And the U.S. Air Force explanation is that the UFO was just a Canadian transport plane off course. The pilot of the Scorpion must have gotten vertigo and crashed into the lake. But I ran a Freedom of Information Act request with the Canadian government, and we didn't have any transport planes in the area at that time. Another example, September 1960, two Canadian CF-100 fighter planes are flying along the north shore of Lake Ontario on a clear day. The lead CF-100 flies into a large cloud and then just never comes out of it. No mayday, no parachutes, no smoke, no debris, no wreckage, no anything, despite an extensive search of the shoreline and lake. And when you have events like this, of course, they start to build up, and you end up thinking, there's got to be something really, really bizarre going on, and this is where we start into the hypotheses. People said, as you were saying, maybe there's a portal. Maybe there's a portal in the Great Lakes and it's swallowing planes and ships, sending them into the past or the future or to Mars or whatever. Of course, it's a lake, so maybe some kind of lake monster.
19: Oh, I was going to ask about Ogopogo, making the big swim.
20: Exactly. Maybe aliens, maybe angry ghosts.
19: Ooh, angry ghosts would be a good one.
20: But, I mean, here's the thing. It's understandable that people start to speculate like this, and this is partly why I'm going off into the vortex. In particular, I'm going to a place called Main Duck Island, which is right at the center of the vortex in Lake Ontario. And it's sort of an old abandoned island, completely isolated. There is an old ruined lighthouse there. There's some old ruined houses. And apparently the entire place is crawling with cannibal snakes.
19: What?
20: Cannibal snakes.
19: On an island?
20: On an island.
19: Well, I'm assuming they don't just swim there, do they?
20: Well, they've been there for so long that basically it's kind of almost like our version of Galapagos Islands. It's an island that's been isolated for so long that it's developed its own weird little ecosystem. And apparently the snakes there are much larger than usual because they don't have the usual predators. And because there's not that much to eat, they just eat other snakes. So I'm really looking forward to wading on shore.
19: Main Duck Island, is that what it's called?
20: That's what it's called. It should be called Giant Snake Cannibal Island, of course, but...
19: Right.
20: I mean, there's no accounting for names.
19: Oh, that's fascinating. So I did a little look there while you did it, and while you were talking about it. There's a lighthouse there. There is a website for it, lighthousefriends.com. They're a lighthouse preservation group. And yeah, there it is. It's an island just inside the Canadian side of the border.
20: Yeah, it actually looks really pretty. I'm looking forward to it. We're going to do some photography there because there's a ton of shipwrecks out there. And that's kind of like the epicenter of where a lot of these weird things happen. And it's understandable that we go all supernatural about it. But I predict, and we'll see if I'm right if I come back, I think we can explain all of these events with natural rather than supernatural reasons.
19: I love this place, Bing Grapes. Another comment on Google says, way better than that fake duck island. Which there's a false duck's island.
20: That's true, actually.
19: All right, so where are the planes going? What is happening with the Canadian Great Lake Triangle? We're going to continue the conversation. Uncover Up is the podcast, the book, and so much more. Nathan Radke will be right back. Shane Hewitt and the Night Shift.
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1: A pending trip to the middle of nowhere in the Great Lakes, Maine Duck Island. The lake, what'd you call it? Lake Ontario Triangle? The
2: Vortex.
1: Vortex. So stuff goes missing. Now, back in the day of the ships, I mean, the technology was a little bit different. When we look at, you know, even cars, a car that was 10 years old in the 80s was an old car. A car that's 10 years old today, you might not even really be able to tell except for the headlights look funny. Like, so technology back then was different. We don't hear so many stories about missing ships like we do today. Should that be part of the analysis when we talk about Bermuda Triangle, Lake Ontario, Great Lakes Vortex, stuff like that?
2: Oh, yeah, for sure. I mean, we have things like GPS now. We have satellite navigation now. And so it seems much stranger and much more unusual for something to disappear. But, of course, that also means when something does disappear, for example, MH370, the Malaysian airliner, when that happens now, because we have all these technologies, the mystery seems even stranger and the speculation goes even wilder. But as strange as it is out there, and it is properly strange in the Great Lakes, there are some natural reasons to explain everything from the shipwrecks to the ghosts and the orbs and all of these things.
1: Turns out Maine Duck Island does not have a Google tour. They have not had the Google cars on it to drive it around and look at it the way that we would like to look at it. Okay, so where do we go next, Nathan?
2: All right, so let's start with things like ghost ships, which seems really, really strange.
1: Yep.
2: Now, I've actually seen this before. This is something called Fata Morgana. And what it is it's a strange illusion that's caused by air conditions. And those air conditions over the Great Lakes can result in something called a temperature inversion. Because normally you have cool air sitting above warm air because the air close to the ground is warmed up. But sometimes just a weird thing happens with the temperature of the lake, and you have a layer of warm air sitting on top of a layer of cold air, which leads to a phenomenon called an atmospheric duct, which then acts like a lens made out of air, which causes light to bend and warp as it travels between these different atmospheric layers. And this can create like very strange illusions and mirages. And anybody who spent a lot of time in the lake has seen this. It can look like a ship on the horizon is actually floating over the water like a ghost ship. Mm. It can give you double or triple images of a ship stacked on top of each other. It can even make things that are far away appear close. And there are some days when I'm walking along Lake Ontario and it looks like a city has emerged from the lake because this atmospheric lensing happens and you can see Buffalo really, really weirdly clearly.
1: Oh, is that something we should talk about?
2: Well,
1: these imaginary buffalo you see?
2: Yes, the legendary lost civilization of Buffalo.
1: Floating Buffalo?
2: But it's properly strange, and so you can see why people would get freaked out by it. And this is probably where the myth of the Flying Dutchman shows up. Sailors would see a ship on the horizon that looked like it was flying, but it was actually just, you know, this atmospheric lensing. And there's other weird illusions as well. In Leamington, Ontario, there's massive greenhouses. And at night, you can see this eerie green glow in the sky all the way in Detroit. But it's not ghosts. It's tomatoes.
1: Tomatoes. Okay, but we know that stuff today. But when planes go missing and ships disappear, like you talked about a fighter jet that flew into a cloud and never came out again.
2: Yeah, and that's properly strange. And there have been a lot of airplane crashes out there. But and you kind of referenced this when you talked about how old cars used to be, you know, kind of rickety. Back in the 1940s, the U.S. Navy was training thousands of pilots to land on aircraft carriers for World War II. And this is one of the most dangerous things imaginable, to try and land on an aircraft carrier. And to try to train to do it when you're not good at it yet, it's lethal. And a lot of those pilots would have been extremely inexperienced. And so you had a lot of people crashing into lakes because of that. Also, first and second generation jet fighters back in the 40s and 50s were pretty lethal to their pilots. They had terrible safety records. It was a technology that people weren't used to. And so one of the reasons why there were so many early jet crashes in the Great Lakes Triangle is there was just so many early jet crashes everywhere.
1: Mm.
2: And another thing is that like the weather out there, and this is something that I'm actually quite concerned about with this trip, the weather in the Great Lakes can get extremely strange.
1: Can you swim?
2: I can swim pretty well. Yeah. I can swim well enough to save myself.
1: Yeah.
2: I could maybe try to save someone else, but definitely I could save myself. But against Great Lakes weather conditions, I mean, we're going in the summer, so it won't be so bad. In 1940, there was a blizzard, were with 75 mile per hour winds, 27 inches of snowfall in a few days, and survivors of this blizzard just off the Great Lakes reported the cold wind felt like a red hot blade slicing into their lungs. It killed 200 people and sank five ships, whoa, including three large freighters. People were buried alive in their cars, and unfortunately, their bodies weren't dug out for days. Because of the collisions of cold fronts and moist, warm air coming up from Mexico, the Great Lakes see some really, really extreme and sudden weather, which has a lot to do with a lot of these shipwrecks and crashes.
1: What do you hope to find? I mean, you're going out there with mystery and nothingness. I mean, I would say that the expectation of finding anything would be bleak at best. I mean, do you go there and you just hope to survive? Is that the standard we're going for right now?
2: I mean, I feel like that's the standard we're all going for these days.
1: Generally, it's a good standard, I guess. Yeah,
2: it's at least the bar that you should pass. Well, I mean, one thing, I'm on vacation, and this is what somebody like me does when they go on vacation. They travel to a vortex.
1: Nice.
2: But also, there are some strange things that I want to see. There's some odd magnetic interference that comes from a meteor that crashed into Lake Ontario about 460 million years ago.
1: Really?
2: And it's out there in the vortex, and it causes some genuine magnetic anomalies, which can affect a compass reading, maybe get people lost. There's rogue waves. Back in 54, an enormous wave came basically out of nowhere and slammed into Chicago and killed a bunch of people. And so I'm hoping to see sort of like, well, the thing about sailing is that sailors are very, very, very superstitious. And there's a reason for that. Like, for example, I'm going on this sailboat, and the captain of the sailboat said, "Now, don't bring any bananas."
1: What?
2: That's what I said. And he said, "No, it's terrible, terrible luck. Never bring a banana on a ship."
1: Really?
2: And I said,
1: But it's a banana boat. That's what they call it.
2: Well, then you'd be in trouble. And I was like, is it because you slip and fall? Apparently, no. It's because bananas can hide spiders. They release a chemical that makes other fruits ripen faster. And they float. So sometimes when a cargo ship sank, all that would be left would be some floating bananas, which made them look very suspicious. People would come across the wreck and be like, why, the bananas must have done it.
1: Not to mention they don't grow here. Can you imagine 100 years ago and you're in the Great Lakes, you see a bunch of bananas of all things?
2: Yeah, what would be more suspicious than that?
1: King Kong is around here somewhere.
2: Exactly. So part of the reason I'm going is just to sort of explore the psychology of it. On the one hand, it's like a physical location, but also it's a psychological location. And when we feel like we're out of control of a situation, we've talked about this before, we often invent ways to feel like we're in control. We invent stories to try to explain it. Mm-hmm. But ultimately, if we're honest, and I have to be honest about this trip, we have to admit that we are not the masters of this planet. There are natural forces that are way stronger than we are, and we need to respect those forces and acknowledge our own fragility. That's something that's easy to forget and extremely important to remember.
1: You kind of glossed over the cannibal snakes thing. Are you worried about the beasts?
2: Well, I'm not a snake. If anything, a cannibal snake, it poses no danger to me.
1: Okay. That's a good point. It's 12 kilometers, 6.5 nautical miles from basically the False Ducks Island, which is right close to Canada, to the middle of the lake where Main Duck Island is.
2: Yeah, and actually, it looks very, very pretty. I'm looking forward to getting there. And more than anything, I'm looking forward to coming back safely and saying, you know, well, you got to be careful about weather, you got to be careful about sailing. We'll see. If I come back, then it's less likely that there is some kind of horrifying supernatural force that is devouring these planes and ships.
1: Can I get two copies of the Uncover Up book, one autographed so I can sell it on eBay after you die? Make a little money. One to keep. If we do that, that'd be great.
2: Absolutely. For you, of course.
1: Not dark at all. Oh, man. Nathan Radke, Uncover Up, the podcast. The book is out, too. Go give it a search. It'll be in the description of the podcast as well. Good luck with your Lake Ontario Vortex Bermuda Triangle trip, just because.
2: Well, thank you, and I hope I come back.
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1: This might be a back in the day thing, but I don't think so. It used to always be this phrase of don't buy the long weekend car, don't buy the Friday car, don't buy the Monday lemon. Cars, they used to say, cars that were built on Fridays or Mondays where people excited to go home and get on with their life or hungover from the weekend. Don't buy a car where the VIN number says it was built on the Friday before a long weekend. All these things, right? Now, maybe back in the 90s, that was a thing. I don't think with all the automation today that that's probably not a thing anymore. But that was the statement. Now, imagine that everything that you do in your life was like that, was like the Friday lemon. People just trying to check out on a Friday so they could go get their weekend on, except they're programming all of the tools you use, like your banking apps and your streaming apps and all the things. And it's 4 o'clock on a Friday and they're like, oh, well, publish. I'm going home for the weekend. Greg Fish wants to talk about software. Cyberpunksurvivalguide.com to get connected with Fish. Am I very far off in my early analogy, Greg?
2: No, I don't think you're far off. The idea and the topic of software engineer burnout sounds like a very esoteric topic. And for a lot of people, especially who know, someone who does software engineering, they're probably thinking, okay, yeah, sure. Spoiled brats, you're so tired. I'm sure this is devastating.
1: Your fingers must be so sore.
2: Exactly. But believe it or not, especially nowadays, there's a lot of what are we even doing here? Meetings and conversations that are happening in companies around the world in terms of the industry. And the problem is it affects all of us because nowadays we have a computer to do everything. We're staring at a computer, or we have a computer in our hands, or we have a computer in our pockets, or we have a computer on our nightstand, and everything that we do is controlled by an app. So sometimes what happens is you open an app that you've been using and you say, oh, this looks different. I don't know why they changed this. This doesn't quite work the right way anymore. I don't understand why they did it. You might find the programmer who actually implemented that change and ask, well, why did you do it? And he's going to say, I don't know. My manager told me it has to be different because something, something innovation, something, something AI first, something, something KPIs. And that is getting like really on programmers' nerves because I remember there was a project that I worked on, and I designed this project, and I thought, hey, I do a lot of things with telecommunications. So when it comes to things like signal strength, like how the health of different servers that handle voice over IP calls, I can get all of this information, right, from all of these APIs. I can train a neural network to understand the uptime, the status, how likely the service is going to be to fail, what it's going to do. And it was an interesting project. And I even thought about like, hey, maybe I can file a patent for this because this is actually pretty neat. And then when I started experimenting with real world results, it turned out that the tools that I had to actually affect it were very limited. Like I could restart a service. That's about it. There wasn't a whole lot that I could do with the information that I received. And so my decision was, well, let me just can it because I don't think this is actually going to give a lot of traction. It's not going to do anything really good for the customer. It's not going to, I should probably work on something else, something that would actually make a difference. And nowadays, a lot of times the decision is, no, we're going to pursue this project because it's a new project. We can say it's AI first, and we can go to our shareholder and say we're an AI first company that's using AI in all the AI ways and all the AI things. Is it really going to be good for the user? It doesn't matter. The users are just going to download the latest version of the app, and that's all there's going to be to it. And then you have programmers going, yeah, but isn't this kind of a waste? Well, no, it doesn't matter because at this point, there's a lot of work that is being done. And this includes in very large companies. It's work that is created to do work, to solve a problem or to create a solution in search of a problem or solve a problem that no one really even asked to solve because the work has to be done. And then someone can take credit for that work and then that person can get promoted or hit a certain metric that is entirely arbitrary. All while knowing, hey, we're just kind of spinning our wheels here. It feels like we've solved like the most immediate problems, and if we're going to go solve the most difficult ones, we're going to need to like really get into government funding. We're going to need to get into science. We're going to need to work with space programs. We're going to need to, you know, do these really big important things. And there's no VC that has the appetite to invest $1 billion into a scientific research project that requires a ton of computing power. There are very large sovereign funds that will invest many millions of dollars into giving them the next Facebook that they can take public in 5 years and cash out. We have money and interest for that, but we already did that. So again, this is kind of like the developer burnout. It feels like it's Groundhog Day. We're re-implementing the same features. We're not giving you much benefit, and we hate it. We really do. So in programming fields, engineering fields, we started kind of feeling that. And now I talk to my friends who are in more traditional office jobs, and they say, yeah, it's the same thing. I feel like I just go to meetings and we discuss things and nothing really happens, and we just kind of move the ball along. And I think that this is one of those things where, remember when we talk about these very existential topics of, you know, automation is going to change what work means. Automation is going to change how we view the world and how we look at work. Well, that's what it looks like on the ground level. You are busy because there has been a very long-running religious movement, especially in the West, that says you have to toil for the sake of toil. If you don't look busy enough, if you don't do enough work, that means you don't have worth as a person, mm-hmm. or you're lazy, or you're immoral, and therefore you must toil for the sake of toil to justify your existence. And we haven't really stopped to say, well, no, hold on. This is a very like religiously tinged idea. We just replace it with hustle culture. And this dream of we're just going to do this and then we're all going to become millionaires and billionaires. But we also know that that's not going to happen because we've been trying for 50 years and that hasn't happened at all. So we need to rethink what is valuable work? What work are we actually doing? What work do we actually need to be doing? And when we do that, we start really rethinking a lot of financial pillars on which society has been built during industrialization. And we've just never thought of how to do it. So it's a very scary notion to question it, because I'm not trying to say, oh, there's no work to be done. Like, we can all like hang up our we can all permanently retire. We can all hang up our skills. No, we need to rethink what we're doing. And a lot of it is going to end up being in fields that are very uncertain, that are very experimental, that are very scientific, that are very artistic. It's going to take a really long time to potentially to get a solution. But once we get to a solution to do a breakthrough, that's going to fuel a whole new revolution.
1: It's interesting because that's the whole performance over process, right? I mean, we talk about this about kids in school, is that what is the performance when you can't figure out where you're going or what to do? And by the way, when you log into your banking app and that link doesn't work this weekend and no one's back until Monday, or that bug in your phone just doesn't get fixed, and you're like, you're telling me nobody tested this? This is wild. It turns out software programmers, they go through the same things that we do at our jobs, no matter the time or the place, except everybody pays the price because everybody uses their products. Greg Fish, CyberpunkSurvivalGuide.com. 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Thanks, Fish.
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8: From the National Newsroom of the Canadian Press, I'm Naira Ahmed. An explosive wildfire in British Columbia's interior Okanagan has triggered a provincial state of emergency and forced thousands of people to evacuate.
9: In making the declaration Saturday, BC Premier David Eby said firefighting helicopters were diverted to pluck dozens of trapped residents from the blaze that he described as like a bomb going off as it roared east towards Summerlin and Peachland on the shores of Okanagan Lake. More than 20,000 people were ordered to flee, and evacuation alerts were extended to the northern edge of Penticton, where many evacuees were sent. RCMP said in a statement that the evacuations were challenging in areas cut off by flames. They also said a resident of Meadow Valley west of Summerlin reported a possible death that now is being investigated with the BC Coroner Service. Don Mitchell, The Canadian Press.
8: Meanwhile, Alberta's government has deployed nearly 190 firefighters, two air tankers, and three helicopters to give help to its neighbor BC tackle the more than 100 blazes burning in British Columbia. Premier Danielle Smith says her thoughts are with the residents of British Columbia. Due to previously committed plans in Italy, Prime Minister Mark Carney will be working reduced hours for a week starting Monday.
10: But Mark Carney's office says he will still keep his eyes on several government priorities, including trade negotiations with the United States. He will do so by remaining in close contact with his team and other officials. His office says the ethics commissioner has not identified any concerns or inconsistencies with his upcoming reduced schedule. Carney's team adds that the public would be notified if any events pop up through media advisories sent to journalists. Diana Mussina, The Canadian Press.
8: Meanwhile, Conservative leader Pierre Poilievre is asking the Prime Minister not to concede to U.S. President Donald Trump's demands during trade negotiations. Canadian Press reporter Lisa Laporte.
11: In a letter to Prime Minister Mark Carney, Poilievre says Ottawa has given in to several of Trump's demands.

0: This is the Canadian Press. In sports, thanks to brilliant defense and timely hitting, the Toronto Blue Jays will be aiming for a series sweep today when they face the Phillies in Philadelphia. Right-hander Shane Bieber will start for the 56 and 62 Jays, who are 3.5 games out of a wild card berth. Lefty Jesus Luzardo will be on the mound for the Phillies. Leila Fernandez of Laval, Quebec plays Japan's Naomi Osaka in tonight's featured match at the National Bank Open in Toronto. Meanwhile, the front-running Ottawa Rapid hosts AFC Toronto in the lone Northern Super League game on today's schedule. And Roger Craig revealed during his induction speech into the Pro Football Hall of Fame yesterday that he's been diagnosed with vascular dementia. The former San Francisco 49ers star running back spoke in a pre-recorded video message while he sat on stage wearing his gold jacket. Craig says his doctors believe it may be related in part to the concussions he experienced during his playing career. From the Canadian Press, I'm Naira Ahmed.
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4: Is Little Miss Twain.
5: Little Miss Twain was how I was introduced on stage as a child. The songs are all reflections of the period of my first days on stage from the age of 8 years old in little local bars, all the way up through till I got my recording contract in my late 20s.
6: Anson Mount, who plays none other than Captain Pike himself, joins me this morning with a look at the new episodes and the new season. It's really great to meet you. Thank you for being here.
7: Thanks for having me. You did pretty good with the monologue.
6: Was it okay?
7: That was good.
6: It didn't have your gravitas, but I'll keep rehearsing it and everything.
8: You know, it's one of the things I write about in the book is that when you're young, everybody's rooting for you.
5: Right.
8: Everybody wants you to win. No one sees you as competition. And there's this most magical thing. It's like when you hit middle age, all you want to do is you want to get back.
9: Welcome to Your Morning, the podcast. Welcome, Teddy. Welcome, Michelle. It's
10: Thank
9: really
10: you.
9: Fun to have you. By the way, if you are listening, you can watch as well on YouTube and Crave. And we obviously have a great show for you today. There's so many big names on this show. Can I tell you, one of my favorite conversations over the last several weeks was with Renan Harari, who's the Spin Master CEO.
10: Oh,
9: you guys know Spin Master?
10: Yeah.
9: It's a toy company?
10: Yeah.
9: Patrol. Everybody does.
10: Yeah.
9: It's like,
10: huge.
9: Yeah, of course, Paw Patrol. There's been Kinetic Sand. The list is really long. And he has a book out, which is basically detailing why to get started in your 20s. And when you have the risk level is kind of low in terms
10: right.
9: of what you've invested in from a family perspective.
10: Yeah.
9: And I will also say, like, when you think back to your 20s, the risks that you took.
11: Oh, yeah.
9: Because we didn't know.
11: Yeah.
9: We didn't know as much. And he basically talks about why betting on yourself in your 20s is really the best decision you can possibly make. And I couldn't agree more. Anyways, fascinating conversation.
10: I
9: love to talk
10: yeah.
9: to entrepreneurs. I think it's a really important conversation to have and for young people to listen to as well.
11: Great lessons.
9: Yeah, Malia Baker. Okay, let's talk about a total celeb in my house.
11: Okay.
9: She's in Descendants. I got to speak with her. She plays Chloe Charming, who's the daughter of Cinderella and King Charming, obviously get married. This is a great film series, and my daughter Vivian is obsessed. She watched the movie with me before I interviewed Malia Baker, so I obviously had to interview Vivian to say, like, what would you ask her?
11: Was your daughter excited you were going to do the interview?
9: She was so excited, and she was like, can I come into work? And I said, no.
11: No?
9: I said, straight up, no.
10: Sorry.
11: Yeah.
10: Yeah.
9: Sorry. So she wasn't with me, but... she was able to watch the interview, which was awesome.
11: So
10: that's
11: nice.
10: Great. And another name that a person that everyone was excited about here is Shania Twain.
9: Oh,
10: and
9: man.
10: Anne Marie had the chance to sit down with her, had a great conversation about her new album, about her Canadian fans and how much she loves them and her Canadian roots and her fans all over the world, her son, and even her thoughts on country's current artist, the biggest one, Ella Langley, because she's making a lot of waves right now. So that was a great chat that Anne Marie had. And I was thinking, because Shania is such a legendary artist and a legendary Canadian one at that point, so many of us might have memories of that. Do you have a song or a particular moment that stands out to you?
9: I'm going to ask you guys a question here.
11: Okay.
9: What does Shania Twain and Lindsay Deluce have in common?
10: Oh, let's find out. I want to know.
11: Both hashtag Canadian icons.
10: Canadian icons.
9: Ooh, I love that, but not true.
11: Both amazing singers.
9: That is true.
11: One of them.
10: Did you perform at Deerhurst Resort?
9: Nope.
10: Nope.
9: Yeah.
10: Okay.
9: Nope. One more guess.
10: Yes.
9: Well,
11: fashion icon.
9: Yeah, totally.
10: Go.
9: That's it.
11: Yeah.
9: We're both from Timmins.
2: Oh,
0: amazing. That's right.
2: I was going to go there, but I thought.

0: going to be.
1: And we
0: I thought it was going to be deeper than that, Deluce.
2: No, no, she used to be my babysitter.
0: What?
2: I tell people that it's not true, but but yes, but she talks a lot about Timmins.
3: Yeah. Timmins, yes.
2: And so that she loves Timmins so much, and I think the album cover too is a nod to, you know, the landscape of Timmins and other areas of the country.
0: Yeah.
2: She said the only thing that she doesn't love about Timmins is Blackfly season, and I get it.
1: I think we can all be on the same page with that. She was also, for me personally, she was, as a student reporter, the very first celebrity that I ever interviewed.
2: Wait, you interviewed her?
1: I did. When? At Canada's Walk of Fame, the year that she was inducted. It was her and Linda Evangelista are the two that stood out to me. Right. And here I was with my little camera and my microphone.
2: How long ago would this have been?
1: 2003, I believe. So I got to interview her. She was wonderful and gracious.
2: Well, do you remember
1: and
2: what you
1: so
2: asked her?
1: Lovely. I do not, because it was like, this was
2: you
1: a big
2: out.
1: Moment. No, it was also many years ago as well. But I do remember how genuine she was and how connected she was with the conversation on the red carpet, even though, you know, we weren't one of the big outlets. We were clearly my student journalists at the time. And then Linda was also nice. But that's my Shania story, and I love her
2: so
1: for
2: cool.
1: it.
2: And you know what's really cool? And you as a musician can appreciate this. Mm. The fact that she performed at the Horseshoe Tavern, nobody knew she was going to perform. Well, we didn't know she was going to perform. I think it was like 500 people that were there.
0: Yeah.
2: And she told a story on stage about, this is the Horseshoe Tavern in Toronto, which is an iconic venue.
0: Yeah, yeah, absolutely.
2: And she told the story like she always wanted to play there when she was coming up, because that was the place to play.
1: For sure.
2: And then the fact that she is who she is now and went back to the Horseshoe Tavern to play this very intimate concert.
0: Yeah, this small show. It's incredible. And I love the Horseshoe. And I love that you're from Timmins as well.
2: Yeah.
0: And that you got to interview her. That's incredible.
1: A lot of fun.
0: I still remember that video. Man, I feel like a woman, because she riffed on Robert Palmer. She had the male models behind her.
2: Oh, yeah.
0: Like he had the female models behind in his 80s videos. So I like that she inversed it and tossed that on its head.
2: It was great. I feel like a woman.
0: Exactly.
1: This is why she's an icon for sure.
0: Yeah.
1: All right. And we have lots more coming up on the show. Anne-Marie had lots of great chats with Emmy Rossum as well.
0: Mm-hmm. Yep.
1: She had a great conversation with her.
0: I also chat with Anson Mount. He
2: is
0: Captain Pike on Strange New Worlds. We talk all about season 4. We have a really great chat. I'm a lifelong Trekker, so that was a dream come true. And also, as a film buff, speaking with director Clement Virgo and his wife, Tamara Faith Berger, amazing screenwriter. I talked to them all about the new film Steal Away. It's full of commentary and allegory. It's a really great film. And now let's bring you that chat with them. So two teenage girls from different worlds collide, and they must work together against some pretty ominous, powerful forces.
4: Bonjour.
5: Welcome to our home.
4: People used to say my mother was Bochikosi.
6: Witch doctor.
0: Steal Away is the latest film from director Clement Virgo. He co-wrote it with his wife, Tamara Faith Berger, who is a novelist and screenwriter. Clement is the creative force behind the miniseries The Book of Negroes and feature films including Poor Boy's Game and the award-winning 2022 film Brother. If you've never seen Brother, watch Steal Away and then go back and watch that. You won't be disappointed by either. I'm really honored to be joined by Clement and Tara here in the Your Morning studio. Good to see you.
7: Thank you, Teddy. Thank you for watching my film.
0: Oh,
7: appreciate that.
0: I was telling you right before we started chatting, I watched it last night. The film company kindly sent a screener over, watched it at home. But I know I loved it because the first thing I did right after was I bought a ticket to see it in a movie theater Thursday.
7: Perfect.
0: I cannot wait to see it in a theater. And so diving into the story quickly first, though, I know this is based on a book by a Canadian historian and that book was loosely based on two characters. So can you tell us a bit about kind of that narrative that got you into this story?
7: Sure. Perhaps, you know, tomorrow when you take that question.
8: It's a meticulous piece of history with Canadian, like a huge Canadian piece to it, which actually we didn't fully deal with the Canadian piece to it, but it's based in 1860s Kentucky. It's by Carolyn Smards Frost, and it's details the very difficult relationship in time of slavery, obviously, between Fanny and Cecilia.
7: And part of what we did was, you mentioned the Book of Negroes, and of course I didn't want to, you know, I love that history, but I didn't want to kind of go back into that history. So part of what I did was, part of what we did was to kind of create a kind of fantasy world, a kind of Afrofuturist world, kind of dark, you know. We kind of world build and create our own universe out of it, and kind of did a kind of genre mashup where it's partly thriller, it's a partly horror film, it's a partly kind of, you know, comedy at times. And so, you know, as a filmmaker, I'm always looking to experiment, and it just gave us the opportunity to kind of have some fun.
0: it works so well. And I mean, you touched on this, the fact that there's almost like a fantasy element, and it is intentionally opaque, or at least like translucent, in terms of where this is set and when it's set.
8: Yeah.
0: I love narratives that do this, stories that do this, because it, when it works effectively, and it does in this film, it really adds something to the narrative. I think of other great books turned into great films, Never Let Me Go, Handmaid's Tale, The Road by Cormac McCarthy.
7: Yes.
0: So how much was the world and the setting, in addition to the incredibly strong characters from different worlds, how much was the setting in the world a part of your narrative?
7: Well, for me, you know, Tamara said, it's set in, you know, in the past, in Kentucky in the 1860s. But of course, you know, I didn't want to kind of go back into that world. So part of what was intriguing to me was, how do we tell a story that's about the present, that's about the past, but also just kind of a glimpse at the future? I mean, we live in a world now that we think the past is a past, and somehow things have changed. But then, you know, we see around us now, we see in our climate right now, that things haven't really changed that much.
0: Right.
7: You know, in some ways, perhaps, are we going backwards? And that's a question. So part of what we wanted to do with the film was, of course, entertain. But as a filmmaker, I'm always trying to smuggle in ideas into the film.
0: Yeah.
7: We're trying to smuggle in commentary about what is happening in the here and now, but also just reflect on the past and have the audience afterwards think about the film and not be didactic about it, of course.
0: Yeah, and that notion of like the past as prologue or history,
7: yes,
0: like rhyming.
7: Exactly.
0: And I, obviously in the film too, there's like refugee themes and immigrant themes. We see at one point like some signs saying stop the flood of immigrants. Mm-hmm. Was it important to include those themes and those headlines for you, which are sadly ripped from some real modern day headlines?
8: Mm-hmm. I mean, well, when we were writing it, it wasn't necessarily in the news on like the 24-hour cycle,
0: right,
8: as it is maybe now. But when you're writing, you're always absorbing present day and what's happening in the present day, even when you're writing about the past.
7: Yeah, and you know, and throughout history, people have always moved, right? I mean, borders are made up by men and by people, yeah, by societies, and so the history of migration is continuous. You know, I'm an immigrant. I came here from Jamaica as a small child. And I've been fortunate enough to live in Toronto, to live in Canada, and to have a career. And so, you know, just wanted to kind of comment that history is present and it's real and it's immediate.
0: I can't wait to see it on the big screen. And Steal Away is out in theaters now across Canada. Do check it out. It's fantastic.
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21: Reden Harari was 23 years old when he co-founded Spin Master Toys. It is now one of the top children's entertainment companies in the world. I mean, Spin Master has created so many iconic brands that you know, like Paw Patrol, Kinetic Sand, the list goes on. Reden is sharing his story in his new book. It's called No Experience Necessary, where he talks about betting on yourself, especially when you're young. He's here this morning to tell us more about it. Good morning to you.
22: Hey, Lindsay, thanks for having me.
21: It's so good to have you on. You know, I was just telling you, I love stories like this, where you're able to share the experience that you've gone through and the lessons learned along the way. So I want you to take us back to the 90s and how everything started. So you're sitting at the breakfast table with your mom. You're reading through a newspaper. Something caught your eye in there. What was it?
22: Well, first of all, the 90s, the good old 90s.
21: Good old 90s.
22: I love the 90s. Basically, we just graduated from university. My mom was reading this newspaper. This is really in newspaper, and in it, it was talking about these six different individuals that were manufacturing this product called the Earth Buddy. Small little potato head, you put them in water, grows grass for hair. And they had sold about 300,000 pieces in Israel. And so I figured 300,000 in a country of 10 million, and no one's doing them here in Canada. Why don't we make them? So I went to my business partner, Anton. I said, let's make 5,000 pieces for Mother's Day.
21: He thought, can I pause you for a minute?
22: Sure.
21: So you go to Anton, you show him this picture, right? And you're like, hey, I've got this idea to do this here.
22: Yes.
21: What did he think?
22: He thought I was crazy. It took me 2 weeks to convince him. And then finally, next thing I know, we were in Kmart. We're buying some nylons and we're sourcing out sawdust. I got my brother-in-law, my sister. We gave them 5% profit sharing. And we decided to make 5,000 pieces for Mother's Day.
21: Yeah.
22: And we were selling them on the streets of Toronto. And we sold 700 pieces that day, came back to the office, and then we're like, oh, we got to figure this out. And I met this distributor through a connection through my mom. And 2 weeks later, they call us, and they're like, when can you deliver 26,000 pieces?
21: 26,000?
22: 26,000.
21: What did you think in that moment? Do you remember?
22: We need to move factories, and we need to scale.
21: Yeah.
22: And then the most magical thing happened. 2 months later, we were able to get an appointment in Kmart. And I went down to Kmart myself, drove at 3:30 in the morning, got there at 9, met this buyer, pitched him. He said he wasn't the buyer, shook his hand, and then I walked around Kmart Corporation looking for the real buyer.
21: Yeah.
22: I was lucky to find her. Her name was Adrienne Zaks. And I walked into her office. I pitched her for 30 minutes.
21: Yeah.
22: And then she did the most magical thing. She gave me the vendor book, and she said, I'm going to order 48,000 pieces, and if it goes well, I'm ordering 500,000 pieces for Christmas.
21: What?
22: Yeah. And you know, it's one of the things I write about in the book is that when you're young, everybody's rooting for you.
21: Right.
22: Everybody wants you to win. No one sees you as competition. And there's this most magical thing. It's like when you hit middle age, all you want to do is you want to give back.
21: You do talk about risk in this book.
22: Correct.
21: And the importance of sort of leaning into that. Why is that so important, especially at that age?
22: Passion delivers risk. It's riskier to do things that you're not passionate about. The passion will actually power you through. It's going to actually move you forward, okay, and keep your interest in, and it's not going to be work. The whole notion of work actually should be redefined. If you're really curious and you're really passionate, it's you're flowing with yourself. And so that's where I encourage people to lean in, mm-hmm. push through the resistance. Freedom's on the other side of resistance.
21: When you look back at everything that you've accomplished with your business partners, yeah. are you amazed at yourself? I mean, it's such a, I mean, the fourth largest toy company in the world. I mean, this is pretty incredible.
22: Yeah, you know, we said when we started off, we said we'd build the company as big as we possibly could. Mm-hmm. And we're still on the journey. So I'm constantly shooting high and, you know, we're still challenging ourselves. Mm-hmm. And so I'm grateful.
21: Yeah.
22: I'm grateful where we're at, and I'm grateful that we're in the toy industry because it's one of the most
21: really exciting.
22: You know, it's an exciting industry, producing TV shows for kids and entertaining, and you're able to like stay at seven. You know, yeah. I think like a 7-year old when I'm looking at products.
21: Well, and that I love that idea of like, and you constantly have to come up with new concepts. I lastly want to ask you about Paw Patrol specifically, because obviously it's been a huge part of my life with my three children and our extended family. When you're coming up with an idea like a Paw Patrol, I mean, what is that process like for your team?
22: Well, first of all, I'd love to share Paw Patrol happened in our 19th year of business. And so the most amazing, most important thing is to stay in the game. And you're going to have a lot of failures that happen, but the good things are going to come from the failures. And so Paw Patrol is, the most amazing thing about Paw Patrol is that it's Canadian.
21: Yeah.
22: It's produced in Canada, directed in Canada, animated in Canada, written by Canadians. It's Adventure Bay is out in BC. And I think Paw Patrol is one of those moments where the most incredible human beings came together to create something magical for children.
21: Congratulations
22: Thank
21: on the
22: so
21: book.
22: Thank you so much, Lindsay.
21: I want to let everybody know the book is called No Experience Necessary, and it's out now.
1: Space, the final frontier. These are the voyages of the Starship Enterprise. I've always wanted to do that, my friends. And my fellow Trekkies, or Trekkers if you prefer, the crew of the USS Enterprise are back in a big way.
2: Hopes. Dreams. Fears. I believe you are here so I can share them with you.
1: It is a fantastic series, and that is a look at season 4 of Star Trek Strange New Worlds, where Captain Christopher Pike leads officers on new adventures against even bigger threats. Anson Mount, who plays none other than Captain Pike himself, joins me this morning with a look at the new episodes and the new season. It's really great to meet you. Thank you for being here.
13: Thanks for having me. You did pretty good with the monologue.
1: Was it okay?
13: That was good.
1: It didn't have your gravitas, but I'll keep rehearsing it and everything. And here's the thing.
13: I practice my gravitas often in the morning.
1: Do you?
13: Looking in the mirror.
1: I have a feeling you don't have to practice it as much as I would. But listen, like me, you're a lifelong Trekkie or Trekker. I know you got into the original series back in the day.
13: Yeah.
1: Fascinating, too, that original series. I mean, it only ran for 3 seasons, but it had such an impact. And I want to ask you, kind of right out of the gate with this upcoming 4th season, what are you excited to bring fans and Trekkies with this new season? Because I know you've called it the best one yet.
13: I think it is. I just think, in general, we hit our stride as a creative group and our shorthand with each other just flew. You know, third season was weird coming out of the strike, and we had a lot of staff turnover. But this one, we had a lot of lead time and conversation and thought time about how we wanted to go about this next part of the story, which is, you know, it's the prequel to the original. So there's a lot of points in canon that have to be hit, but we want to hit them in a unique and unexpected way. So. You know, our show, I like that we're kind of thought of as the fun show because we play a lot.
1: Yeah.
13: We play through genre a lot, which for whatever reason became a creative diving board for us.
1: Yeah.
13: And it's just how we have our conversations between writers and actors. But never the genre, you know, we've done a musical, we've done noir, we've done horror, we've done situation comedy, and we've got a lot more genres we haven't explored that are going to be, but it's never the goal in and of itself. It's just, it's the vehicle we use to get to whatever strange new world that particular character needs to hit at that, in that episode. So for instance, the musical, we knew we had an episode that had a lot of emotional transition happening for a lot of different characters. So we were like, okay, do we try to disguise that, or do we just embrace it? And the idea of a musical came up.
1: Oh, I love that. Yeah. And I mean, one thing that I really like about the show, as a big fan of all things Trek, and it's the 60th anniversary, obviously, of Star Trek this year, is the way that the show balances canon, but then also new storylines. Obviously, and Pike goes back to like the unaired pilot, The Cage,
13: yeah,
1: of the very original, the very beginning of Star Trek. So it's such a rich character that you explore so well. This season in particular, like obviously season three ended with setting up all of these new unexplored planets. So is this season four going to be really about that exploration and new planets? Like,
13: yeah,
1: what can we expect?
13: I mean, our goal with the show was to return it to the original Trek aesthetic, which is big idea of the week, planet of the week.
1: Yeah.
13: And that's, but at the same time, maintaining long-form character arcs.
1: Right.
13: And I think that the writers have done a very good job of that.
1: I love that. And, you know, like a lot of modern Trek, like most of modern Trek, Strange New Worlds is filmed in Canada, here in Toronto.
13: That's right.
1: So I love that as a Canadian that you're filming.
13: We actually
1: it
13: have
1: here
13: an episode set in Toronto.
1: Oh, I love that. And you recently posted a behind the scenes video from the set, so I think we've got a clip of that. Let's have a look.
4: Alpha Mark.
6: Charlie Mark. All speed, flip cameras. Here we go. 3, 2, 1.
1: That is so fun. It seems like a fun set.
13: Yeah.
1: That's great.
13: Yeah, that's the episode where everybody got turned into a Vulcan.
1: That's right, yeah. Strange New Worlds premieres July 23rd, Paramount Plus, Season 4.
8: Now this update from the Canadian Press. The BC Wildfire Service said yesterday fire conditions in the southern part of the province are explosive and warned there may be more wildfires similar to the one that forced the evacuations of thousands of people in Summerland. Now RCMP are working to confirm a report that one person died in the fire west of Summerland, while the BC government says there has been a significant structure loss. So much so, it declared a provincial state of emergency on Saturday. Meanwhile, Alberta's government is helping BC in its wildfire fight. Alberta has deployed nearly 190 firefighters, 2 air tankers, and 3 helicopters to help its neighbor as over 100 blazes burn in BC. BC officials say some people became trapped by the fire in the interior part of the province, and search and rescue efforts behind the fire lines for anyone else who may have been caught have rescued more than 50 people with 18 firefighting aircraft. From the Canadian Press, I'm Naira Ahmed.
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35: We all loved her on Shameless, and she wowed audiences as Christine in Phantom of the Opera. Remember that? And now Emmy Rossum is starring in a new crime thriller. Have a look.
36: Your first case is an FBI agent, and you think you have a serial killer.
37: I do.
38: Oh.
37: If you wanted to talk to me, you could have just been.
35: Oh, it's good. Furious is a new series about the hunt for a calculated killer and the FBI agent on the case. It is all about vengeance, justice. Now, sometimes those mix, and there's a gray area between right and wrong. Emmy is joining us in studio with more. Great to have you here.
39: Thank you for having me.
35: She's an experienced police officer, but a rookie FBI agent.
39: Yep.
35: She's thrown into this case. She figures out it's probably a serial killer. The show is dark, and talk about thrills. Every new episode I watch, it gets a little bit darker and a little creepier.
39: Twisty and it's twisted.
35: Twisted, and it's a bit messy. It plays with your idea of right and wrong and motive. I mean, that's how I describe the show.
39: You're doing a great job. It's like you're reading my notes on my script. Yeah. I think it's really thrilling to have two women at the center of the story, one who is supposed to be your good guy, your FBI agent, and one who is your bad guy, your serial killer. And there's this kind of invisible threat that is pulling them together, that is making them realize that their histories might be more similar than they are different.
35: You mentioned two strong women there, but you've also got strong women behind the scenes as well. You executive produce the show alongside with Liz Merriweather. She's behind shows like The Dropout and more recently Dying for Sex. What was it like for you and Liz to collaborate to do this show about women and younger women's trafficking victim stories as well.
39: Yeah, it's incredible to work alongside women making things about women because the texture and the reality and the nuance of creating these female characters is there. And Liz has, she also created a show called The New Girl. So she comes from comedy and she's got this kind of darkness and this humor and this way of creating these dynamic characters that is so special. She and I both got to work with and study with and learn from former and current FBI agents and former and current detectives. And I was also got to do training with them as well. So it was an incredible opportunity to really build the stories from the ground up.
35: Okay, well, you shared some of those pictures of your training on social media. So I wanted to ask you about one of them in particular. So you go out, you're learning some of the tricks of the trade. I think observation was one of the skills that you had to learn.
39: Weapons training.
35: Yeah.
39: Interview tactics, interrogation tactics, watching people. Yeah, how to load and unload mags. Scenarios training as well.
35: Oh, okay. There's one last picture coming up here, Emmy, that I want to ask. What is this?
39: I'm loading a mag, I'm loading a BB gun mag. And that's Julia Crockett, who's my movement coach, who I work on a lot of characters with. And we
35: went to... What does a movement coach teach you?
39: Oh, you come up with the physicality for the character based on the psychological profile. So you find a way to hold yourself.
35: Like in character.
39: Yeah, or with the trauma of the character. Where do they hold it in their body? Alice has a specific kind of way of feeling in her body.
35: Yes, when she is
39: and also physically fighting. How do you fight? How do you make your body strong enough and create that transformation so that you are a weapon?
35: This makes sense because when I'm watching some of the episodes, and when you watch the show, you'll get this. There are moments where she is reliving trauma, but she's in her job, so she can't express it. Mm-hmm. And you do that really well. That's really interesting that you had to coach that.
39: I think a lot of women have been triggered at work, so it's very, very relatable.
35: It was very relatable. Listen, you are very comfortable in your real life advocating for what's important for you. You had a fight for equal pay on the set of Shameless, which you've been very open about. You've also been very open about your decision to wear your hair curly when, you know, it seems like a small thing, but it's an important statement. Have you always had this trait and this desire to not be able to stay silent when you just see something and you're like, why are we doing this way?
39: Probably a blessing and a curse, but no, I feel like one of the best things about, you know, getting older is that you're not the ingenue anymore. You don't feel pressured to be a certain way, and you do feel more confident and more sure when you know what's right.
35: You've been in this industry for a long time now, and viewers are going to remember you in Phantom of the Opera, which we referenced off the top. It's so different than your character in this show. But then I learned you started singing opera when you were 7.
39: Yeah.
35: And you have a 5-year-old daughter now.
39: Yes.
35: Do you sing opera with her?
39: No, my son, who's 3, is definitely very musically inclined. My daughter's more of an artist, and she's more of a storyteller. She's really interested in screenplay writing. My husband is a writer-director, too, so I think she's interested in being behind the camera, but she's got a lot of years for that. Turning her into a pro just yet. Please, give me time.
35: What is story time like in your house between your career and your husband's and these young... What is it like?
39: It is actually funny that you asked that, because I just did a film in Rhode Island and was working on my Rhode Island accent. And I was reading Green Eggs and Ham. I won't eat them, Sam, I am. I can eat them here, I can eat them there, I can eat them anywhere. So it actually, story time becomes quite funny, but usually I try to leave my work at work.
35: I would listen or watch anything that you do. Emmy, thank you for being here so much.
39: You're invited for Green Eggs and Ham.
1: There's a new chapter in the world of Disney classics. Take a look.
2: This is

0: always wanted. That's never going to change.
1: Surprise. Surprise! Descendants, Wicked Wonderland brings us back to the world of Chloe Charming, the daughter of Cinderella and Prince Charming, and her enemy-turned-friend Red, the daughter of the Queen of Hearts. Malia Baker plays Chloe. She is here with us in studio this morning. I'm so excited to talk to you.
2: I'm so excited to be here.
1: Congrats on the film. This is really exciting. So we know that we first met Chloe and Red in the last Descendants movie, The Rise of Red.
2: Yes.
1: So this film picks up after Chloe and Red return from the past. So tell us a little bit about the story.
2: Absolutely. I mean, it's the ramifications of time travel. They're stepping into this whole new world, new realities, and new expectations and pressures. And with Chloe in particular, she goes on this really big self-identity story and arc, and kind of that origin story that I'm excited for people to get a reaction to.
1: Oh, and they're going to get a reaction. So good. I told you my 8-year-old daughter, Vivian, watched this with me, and she said this is by far her favorite one.
2: It's a really big deal.
1: Oh, she was glued the whole time with her best friend, May. Okay, I have to ask you something about the audition process, and we're going back to the last one, because I had heard that you actually turned down the audition for the last movie. Is that true?
2: I did, which is really funny. I'm like, please, I love these films. I swear, hire me again. No, but no, I did. I think it's an intimidation factor. I mean, I grew up obsessed with these movies and have so much respect for these actors and their dancing skills and their acting skills and their singing skills. And it felt like I was biting off more than I could chew when I first had gotten even the audition. And after convincing, it was like, okay, maybe I could do this. I have a little sister. She's 16. And it was like one of our first arguments. She's like, you have to audition for this. You're being so stupid.
1: Wait, so when they said, can you audition, you were just too nervous?
2: I was too nervous. I was just too like, oh, I don't think this is like for me. I don't think that I'm right for this. And then you gotta have that belief system in yourself. Yeah. Little pixie dust goes a long way.
1: I feel like a lot of us have had that moment too, right? Where we think, wait, like I can't do this.
2: I can't step on it.
1: Yeah, and you almost just need a push from either internally or somebody externally just to say, listen, give it a shot.
2: No, very true.
1: And aren't you so glad you did?
2: Oh my gosh, I can't imagine my life now. I've been to Disney World for the first time because of this job. It's just been such a magical adventure.
1: Can we stop? Disney World for the first time?
2: Yeah, oh yeah.
1: What was that experience?
2: That was incredible. It was so freaking hot with my sister and my mom, but it was everything and more. I mean, a Dole Whip. Hey.
1: Any age. It's
2: any
1: so fun.
2: Age. It's incredible.
1: It is incredible.
2: Very true.
1: Magical. Speaking of magical, let's talk about this cast. Brandy's back. Paolo, they both return as your on-screen parents, Cinderella and King Charming.
2: Of course.
1: You probably remember, you at home, you'll probably remember those two from the movie Cinderella with Whitney Houston. I mean, I do. From 1997. Remember that poster?
2: So
1: I just love the extension of the story, right? Mm-hmm. And how the thread keeps going. Rita Ora also back. What's it like to work with this amazing cast?
2: Oh my gosh. I mean, they're incredible. I think it's exactly what you said. They're classic. They're so iconic. I think they're so authentically themselves, and being able to even be within their orbit, I think it's been such an honor. I've learned so much from them over the years, and it felt like just a big reunion and just like a big hang. Hey, let's come back and all party together working on this one.
1: So when I was watching these scenes, I started to think, I was like, okay, all of the coordinating, dancing, and all this stuff. Like, how long does that take to rehearse?
2: Like,
1: how intense
2: is that? Five weeks of boot camp. And they don't play when they say boot camp. It's like early in the morning, 10-hour days.
1: What's early?
2: Like 7 a.m. Okay. You see, that's not too bad. I heard laughs in this room,
1: well,
2: guys.
1: Well, because we work on a morning
2: show. I know. You guys are up at like 3 a.m.
1: Some people are up at 1:30.
2: That's not chill.
1: That's nighttime, by the way.
2: Yeah. I've gone to bed then.
1: Yeah.
2: Wow.
1: Yes.
2: That's props to you guys.
1: But you would be working all day from 7 in the morning.
2: All day. And you just do dance and you do singing training, and then sometimes you'd have rehearsals with a director to really like talk about the character and the script, but most of the time this was a very dance focused musical number heavy film.
1: Yeah.
2: So I'm hoping that Emilio, our choreographer, really did us in and wanted to make sure that we were so prepped, and it was honestly the best part of filming. You have so much fun. It's like summer camp.
1: All right, Descendants: Wicked Wonderland is out now on Disney Plus. Malia Baker, thank you.
2: Thank you.
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16: Still the one. Don't impress me much. Man, I feel like a woman. Just some of the anthems that we know and love from Shania Twain. With more than 100 million albums sold worldwide, she revolutionized the genre of country pop. But Shania's journey to fame and success all started in local bars in Northern Ontario. And now she's returning to her roots in a new album called Little Miss Twain that's out today. I sat down with Shania to learn a little bit more.
17: This is such a treat and so much fun. Who is Little Miss Twain?
18: Who is Little Miss Twain? Well, this is what I asked myself during the making of the album, Little Miss Twain. Remembering the Little Miss Twain, the little singer. Little Miss Twain was how I was introduced on stage as a child. So they would just say, you know, welcome to the stage, ladies and gentlemen, Little Miss Twain. So that was my childhood stage introduction. That's where that comes from. And the songs are all reflections of the period of my first days on stage from the age of 8 years old in little local bars, all the way up through till I got my recording contract in my late 20s. So that is the life and the segment, I guess, of my life before Shania Twain was anything or anyone.
17: Was Shania Twain.
18: Shania Twain is the post big record label deal phase of my life.
17: You told those stories before. But what was it like writing them and going through those memories now?
18: It really made me smile a lot looking back at, for some reason I was reflecting back on things that made me laugh and chuckle and made me happy, remembering all of the great things about the North. It's a fairly, it's a very, very lightly populated region where I'm from. I don't think that Timmins, Ontario's population has ever really expanded much since I was a child.
17: And shout out to Timmins, Ontario, by the way.
18: Timmins, Ontario, where there's gold veins in the ground, which I sing about, and the great Mattagami River that runs through our region. And so I was reflecting back on a part of the world that, of course, is in my veins and never left, but also a part of the world that not many people have discovered.
17: It's beautiful and rugged
18: and
17: beautiful.
18: And far. It's very scenic.
17: Yeah.
18: Don't go in black fly season. That's all I would say. It only lasts for a couple of weeks out of the year.
17: But it is a memorable couple of weeks.
18: Oh, just, I promise myself I will never go north in black fly season again. I've lived through that for so many years, but no, otherwise it's such a spectacular part of the world that a lot of people don't ever write about, yeah, or don't know about at all. They don't, you know, they might get as far as the Muskokas, but they don't go north,
17: yeah,
18: the true north, as we call it.
17: You've spoken before about how your son Asia, who is 24,
18: yeah,
17: now, wow,
18: yeah,
17: he's the first person that you send raw demos to and that you let listen to your music. First of all, how is he? And secondly, did that happen on this album? Did he participate at all?
18: He did participate. He, you know, he has his very own music life, which is different from what I do. But it's always got my curiosity. I'm always interested in what he's doing, like any parent is interested in what their child is doing. So we share and exchange what we're up to. And then every once in a while, he'll have an idea to throw in. So there's three songs on the album that he's participated in. And
17: which songs?
18: He participated in Right Time. Mm-hmm. Him, myself, and David Page from Toto wrote the song.
17: Oh.
18: And produced it.
17: Cool.
18: Together. And Asia singing in background vocals as well. So it's me, David Page, and Asia singing in the backgrounds. He also did a song, We Just Met, with me and a group of his writer friends.
17: That's
18: that
17: cool.
18: That's a really beautiful one, We Just Met. And I brought that song into him and we finished writing it together. And then the other song, I'm trying to remember now, which one was it? There are three though.
17: I read that he did background vocals on Little Miss Twain, is that right?
18: Oh yeah, he did do backing vocals on Little Miss Twain, that's true. Yeah.
17: You know what I love about that? Is that song is about your mom's dreams for you and then your son is singing with you on that. I find that very generational and very beautiful.
18: Oh, it is so beautiful, especially now. I say to Asia, okay, here's the note I need to hit. Can you please hit it with clarity and pitch perfect tone so I don't have to struggle through all the takes? Because he has a lot of my tone in his voice.
17: Really?
18: Yeah, so we blend well together.
17: Oh, I love that. You know, he's 24, he's part of that generation that has really caught the Shania Twain fire. And you see that when you watch these videos of you in Wembley Stadium. I love them. You are having the time of your life.
18: Yeah.
17: You're on the stage and this audience is you're singing to them. They are all singing back to you. What was that like?
18: It was really fabulous. And it was something that I discovered during the Queen and Me tour where I realized that the little children that were 3, 4, 5, 6, who were coming to my concerts years ago with their parents, were now grown up, and they're now in their 20s, in their early 30s, and they've made my music part of their nostalgia that they revisit, but have made it very current for themselves. So now they come with all their friends, and they come to party. So this is what I experienced at Wembley during those London shows with Harry. And they are also Harry fans. So that audience crosses over because, of course, they're all, you know, crazy about Harry, too.
17: Yeah. But and they were, like, to see them singing, throat strained, right back at you, I love. Speaking of Gen Z, Ella Langley is one of the people in that age group who loves your music. She posted to TikTok, still the one. You guys have met. What did you guys talk about?
18: Yeah, we met at the ACMs, and I was able to congratulate her in person, which I was really happy to be able to do. And, you know, she was what I expected. She was very uplifting, positive, excited young artist who was, you know, really in the midst of developing something that I think will be around for a long time. And you could sense that she was devoted and committed to it, and you could sense her commitment to it all. It was really great. It was nice to meet somebody that you could really sense was not created but had created herself.
17: Wow.
18: Yeah.
17: That is high praise coming from Ms. Twain. Finally, you've been in England, you've been in Ireland, you're back home in Canada. Yeah. What's it like to be singing home and singing to home?
18: Well, Little Miss Twain, the whole album is pretty much singing to home.
17: Yeah.
18: And
17: but doing it at
18: bringing
17: home.
18: It back, exactly.
17: Yeah.
18: So bringing it back home is just beautiful. And it feels like a wonderful full circle emotion, I think, is more the way I would put it. It's grounding. It's always grounding to come home anyways, you know. I never knew that. You know, I always intended for my music to be out there in the world, but I never realized that it would take me as far as it did. Mm-hmm. So when you look at, or when I look back and reflect on where I started, Timmins, Ontario, and then ended up, you know, everywhere in the world, it can be a little overwhelming, mm-hmm. especially during the process, you know. This keeps going and going and going and going.
17: Yeah.
18: So when you bring it all right back down to home, it's fabulous.
17: You always impress me much, Shania Twain. Thank you for this.
18: You're sweet. Thank you. Thank you.
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23: From the National Newsroom of the Canadian Press, I'm Naira Ahmed. An explosive wildfire in British Columbia's Okanagan has triggered a provincial state of emergency and forced thousands of people to evacuate.
24: In making the declaration Saturday, BC Premier David Eby said firefighting helicopters were diverted to pluck dozens of trapped residents from the blaze that he described as like a bomb going off as it roared east towards Summerlin and Peachland on the shores of Okanagan Lake. More than 20,000 people were ordered to flee, and evacuation alerts were extended to the northern edge of Penticton, where many evacuees were sent. RCMP said in a statement that the evacuations were challenging in areas cut off by flames. They also said a resident of Meadow Valley, west of Summerlin, reported a possible death that now is being investigated with the BC Coroner Service. Don Mitchell, The Canadian Press.
23: Meanwhile, Alberta's government has deployed nearly 190 firefighters, two air tankers, and three helicopters to help its neighbor, BC, tackle the more than 100 blazes burning in that province. Alberta Premier Danielle Smith says her thoughts are with the residents of British Columbia. Due to previously committed plans in Italy, Prime Minister Mark Carney will be working reduced hours for a week starting tomorrow.
0: But Mark Carney's office says he will still keep his eyes on several government priorities, including trade negotiations with the United States. He will do so by remaining in close contact with his team and other officials. His office says the Ethics Commissioner has not identified any concerns or inconsistencies with his upcoming reduced schedule. Carney's team adds that the public would be notified if any events pop up through media advice. Sent to journalists. Diana Mussina, The Canadian Press.
23: Conservative leader Pierre Poilievre is asking the Prime Minister not to concede to U.S. President Donald Trump's demands during trade negotiations. Canadian Press reporter Lisa Laporte has more.
2: In a letter to Prime Minister Mark Carney, Poilievre says Ottawa has given in to several of Trump's demands in the last year. This includes getting rid of the digital service tax and removing counter tariffs on the U.S. Poilievre says Canadians deserve a government with a backbone.
23: The opposition leader also says the Conservative Party supports Carney's attempts at building domestic strength and leverage to secure a tariff-free deal. And average asking rents in Canada fell last month as the market stabilized. Canadian Press reporter Michelle Zedigian has more.
3: A new report says the average national asking rent fell 4% in July compared with last year to $2,037. The latest monthly analysis from Rentals.ca and Urbanation says it's the 22nd consecutive month of year-over-year declines in the average rent being sought by landlords. Asking rents have fallen 7.5% over the past 2 years.
23: But it's the smallest year-over-year drop since February, and prices continue to rise when comparing month to month. Prices ticked up 0.2% from June, which was the fourth straight monthly increase. This is the Canadian Press. In sports, thanks to brilliant defense and timely hitting, the Toronto Blue Jays will be aiming for a series sweep today when they face the Phillies in Philadelphia. Right-hander Shane Bieber will start for the 56 and 62 Jays, who are 3.5 games out of a wild card berth. Lefty Jesus Lazaro.

0: during his playing career. From the Canadian Press, I'm Naira Ahmed.
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4: A long time ago, I had a joke that I used to use all the time. And I used to call it carpal thumbel syndrome. It's like, I have carpal thumbel syndrome. And I remember when I had to switch from a BlackBerry to an iPhone. And I was like, if I ever meet the guy who gave up the fight on a tactile keyboard, I'm going to give him a piece of my mind. I have missed buttons ever since. I was a BlackBerry user in the very beginning, like pager style. And then obviously the BlackBerry after that, the BBM messaging was remarkable. And then fast forward, life happens, life unfolds, and the guy is here, Jim Balsillie, is here to chat with us about innovation in Canada and the future of all things. So, Jim, because of it, I shake my sore thumbs at you.
5: Pleasure to be with you, Shane.
4: Do you, is that one thing that you miss, is the tactile keyboard from the old days?
5: Oh, yeah, for sure. Yeah, no, I retired in early 2012. We just wrapped up a $20 billion year and a $5.2 billion quarter. And I had a strategic disagreement with Mike and the board. So I stepped down after that. And yeah, and I loaded up on a bunch of BlackBerries. And I was very, very late to finally put it down. But yeah, really miss it. Totally miss it.
4: And for everybody who deals with like the stupid autocorrect things today and who used to love that, I mean, we carry that with us for so long. Your hard work, though, as co-founder and chair of the Council of Canadian Innovators has continued from those old days of BlackBerry and everything else that you were involved in into making sure that there is still a future in and around tech in Canada. What does it look like to you, the state of innovation in our country?
5: Well, we have fantastic entrepreneurs who have excellent and promising companies. And that is phenomenal to build from. We have a policy apparatus unlike any in the world that puts wind in our entrepreneurs' face, whereas other countries, their best companies work hand in glove with their government because these are public-private structures. The intangibles economy is market is created by the government, changed all day, every day. And therefore, you have to have deep, reinforcing relationships based on mutual support and expertise. And on the policy side, that's just not here. So our entrepreneurs are successful in spite of the public policy, certainly not because of it.
4: So I just had a conversation with a friend of mine. He owns a cybersecurity firm. Mm-hmm. And I said to him, I said, you know, why don't we, he's in Alberta. I said, why don't we build an Ontario entity of it and we'll chase some government contracts here. And his response was, now he's deeply embedded in all this world. And he was like, we have a better chance of winning the lottery because we just don't know enough people to get inside the right doors. And I was, and so my response was, deal, who's going to the gas station and do we buy the extra? Because that's kind of how it feels as a, as an entrepreneur, right? Like, that wind in the face that you're talking about is bureaucracy, it's policy. There are all kinds of things, but there are great people that have great ideas.
5: And great companies, yeah. I think the under-discussed thing is just how much the policy community is captured by foreign lobbyists. Hmm. And so our business councils, many of them are very much influenced, if not dominated, by foreign companies, but they purport to be Canadian representatives. And then so many of these procurement and these staffers go to work, these political staffers go to work for them. So the dirty secret is just how much the policy apparatus is captured by lobbyists for foreign interests, number one. And then number two, the policy thinking is rooted in the 1970s An economy we know a lot.

0: per living, which is a, you know, it's a production efficiency cost-based economy. And so they need to update their understanding and thinking. So they got to orient for Canada, not foreign interests, and they got to orient to the nature of how the economy works today, not bygone era. So those are the two big root pieces I've come to realize are at play here.
1: Getting through the door is such an important part. And I even said to my bud, I said, look, I said, we are going to go through so many gatekeepers that don't get elected, that keep, that just keep you away. And your MP or the minister of whatever that you need to talk to may not even know that you have the best idea ever, because there's just no reason why the gatekeeper would schedule you in to get there. And it's remarkable. And I don't want to say it's pay to play. That might be too easy of a language, but it really is, fundamentally is. As a startup, it's got to be tough. And here we are staring down the barrel of I asked this question a couple of years ago, like AI juggernaut, hydro, clean powered servers. Why do we not have giant blockhouses of them in the middle of nowhere that are powering these things? But when you look at it from the angle of lost opportunity, Jim, I mean, that's where it kind of makes me feel sad anyway.
0: Well, it's a thin line between strip mining in the era of AI and participating in value strategies. And I've been advocating for 7-8 years for a national data strategy. And we've got the policy, internal policy things that they were doing in Ottawa from the most senior level saying, we got to allow free trade in data. And you don't trade data. There's not a truck of data at the border ready to drive across to fill another warehouse. It's exfiltrated. And so if it exfiltrates and you don't get value for it, then you're not participating in the value capture. And we don't participate in the standard setting, which is very structural in how this works. We let go of the IP, we let go of the data. And even if we were to get the data centers, we're just cheap power and cheap land and getting a penny or two on the dollar while the real value is captured for the person who really owns it. And if you don't do this right, if you, and I'm all for Canada's resources getting to market. I'm all for our energy and our minerals. But if you look at our economy in the last 15 years of the data economy, data-driven economy emerged since 2010, if we'd kept pace with the U.S. growth, we'd have another $1 trillion a year in our economy. That's 100,000 U.S. per family.
1: And that's just keeping pace, right?
0: Just keeping pace. Hmm. Or imagine if we kept half the pace of them, that's $50,000 U.S. per family for every year. So that's what not participating in this data and knowledge economy of AI and IP feels like economically. And they thought that giving it all away to foreign tech, they'd give you a few jobs. But in fact, though, you're just an arbitrage cheap labor competing against low cost jurisdictions, you know, whether it's Guadalajara or Southeast Asia, rather than actually participating in the value chain. And we have all the potential to do that, and yet we don't. And I go back to my core learning of deep, deep engagement. It's outdated thinking. They think of production, not legal frameworks of ownership in the intangibles. And second of all, they're captured by foreign corporate interests. You put those two pieces together, and that's wind in the face. And all Canadians pay a sorry price economically and non-economically.
1: Not to mention privacy laws and terms of use.
0: Well, that's part of the non-economic price you pay. Mental health, erosion of privacy, social polarization, pornographication of images, misinformation. There are many, many non-economic harms, which are enormous, and it's very profitable in the surveillance economy model to hurt people, because that's very profitable. So it's a double loss. We have the economics exfiltrated out of the country, and we get hurt. And so there's a big, not only is there a call for updating approaches so that we participate in the economy, but also to try to put more guardrails around the harms.
1: Let's go back in time. Jim Balsillie is here. Let's look lessons from the past, and let's take that forward here and what we can learn with the future. Jim Balsillie. So the reality is, back in the day with BlackBerry, There was the BBM messenger, right? The BBMs. God, you'd love to get your BBM messages. It was a very simple, I mean, we had, for all the Gen Xers, you had ICQ and then you had your BBM. And since then, it has been attempted to be replicated over and over and over and over and over again. It fundamentally was such an integral part of the way we began to communicate. Jim Belsilia is here, the BlackBerry guy. We're going to get more into what messaging looks like today coming up next.
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1: Jim Belsilia is here. You know him from his days with BlackBerry. Today, he's co-founder and chair, Council of Canadian Innovators. Tell me about Appetite, Jim, because adoption of the BBM message was overwhelming globally, let alone in Canada. So it seems like a nice, simple solution that addresses people's needs. there must be an appetite there. Lessons from the past that we've learned from just keeping it simple and taking care of what we need. What do you learn from that?
0: Well, there's a couple of lessons. One, the reason I left the RIM, I resigned from the board, is I had a strategy for BBM to work on cross platforms, right? iOS and Android at the time. And the board voted to stay with the alternative that Mike and the new CEO wanted.
1: Because that worked well for VHS and beta.
0: Yeah, because it made it proprietary to our devices. But the problem is, it's like you having a phone that can only call people on the same phone. And the carriers were ready to make that an SMS 2.0. And so we had a lot of rich features, voice over IP, groups, delivery, storage, images, and so on. It was social media. And at that time, we had more profits from our services business of BBM than Facebook had revenue. And we were a multiple of WhatsApp's users. So it would have been a very, very different, and we sold privacy. And so it would have been a very, very different world if that had prevailed. And because it would have been a privacy protecting on your cell plan, not an ad supported surveillance model. And then you have what's called network effects, or Metcalfe's law. When you have a starting position, people don't like to leave it. And I think I know the strategy, nobody debates it now, for RIM, drove away the user base, and they went into Facebook and WhatsApp. So it's very, very hard. And then they had a different business model. And that's where we got all these issues of not participating in the value chain and these other social harms. But it's very, very hard to start without a core set. And you've seen that with Twitter type things trying to do that. And it's because the more users, the more inputters, the more advertisers, the more corporations, they all feed one another, and you have to replicate sufficiency. Now, that being said, there is a lot the government could do in public policy to say, look, I want to really reorient a more sovereign kind of messaging structure, or a sovereign email that's secure, or a digital ad stack that, like the Europeans are doing, that is, you control your privacy into that, you control the dimensions, the sovereign compute. There's a lot that can be done. But again, it has to go to the expertise of understanding how these things work. And it has to be that they're governing for the benefit of Canada. And Canada's people and Canada's economy. And that's the big shift. Now, President Trump really is giving Canada the big jackhammer. So people are waking up that maybe we should govern for the country. But then again, he's saying things like sovereign compute are a trade irritant. So they're really wanting full subordination. And kind of 8 years ago, 7 years ago, to 2019, I wrote an op-ed that USMCA puts Canada on a path to become Puerto Rico without a passport, and quote unquote. And that's what we're seeing in this subordination structure. So it's going to be, how do we get out and yet not sort of collapse in the process, because we're so connected to the US, but they're demanding a very, very high price of our sovereignty and our prosperity for not having the biggest of the threats follow through. So we paint ourselves into a corner. And getting out won't be easy. And these kind of alternative approaches are on the table, but they're going to require expertise. They're going to require an orientation for the country. But it's doable. It's doable. But you gotta be in it for Canada and Canadians, and you gotta have people that are updated in their skills.
1: I like what you said earlier about you can't just strip mine in order to do it. We learned that lesson in mining, frankly, in Canada, plus in life, that sometimes surgical precision and efficiency is just so much better than trying to build something delicate with a bulldozer. And that sort of falls into that same notion, Jim, is that, we're getting bulldozed now, right? Like, it's bulldozer against bulldozer. So why wouldn't you be precise in it? When you look around the world in technology, whether it's the AI part and the digital sovereignty, data sovereignty, or if it is even just that basic communication, like my brain's spinning. You've got my brain spinning, Jim Basile.
0: I pressed my spinorama button on you. So
1: you did. I did. You did press the spinorama. Well, no, because it makes me think of the U.S. Post. The U.S. Post is funded because it's the emergency backup propaganda system. It's the one way that the government can talk to the people And then we look at what's happening today with Canada Post. We look at what's happening even in AM radio today. You know, the real estate is worth more than the station. So some companies sell the real estate. In Canada, we don't have even a basic backup system to communicate with our people. So all of these things, who's doing a good job? Is there a model Canada could follow?
0: Oh, yeah. Yeah. I mean, Canada has a unique model of self-subordination and self-subversion. So you can pick any Southeast Asian country. You can pick America. You can pick what the South Americans are doing, even the Mexicos and their sovereign compute, the Western Europeans. Oh, yeah. The UK, everybody's got lessons to teach Canada, and we don't have any to teach anyone. I think your idea of U.S. Postal is very interesting because I've been quite involved in making a case for Canada Post to, in fact, be a strategic digital infrastructure for Canada. It's in a kind of a squeezing moment of its traditional stuff, and we're worried about how much they lose a year. But I think they could make a multiple of that by providing this sovereign infrastructure, whether it's an ad stack or compute or mail system with identity or tokenization for all these blockchain and real-time rail and many other things. And they're a crown corporation that's got a mandate to, you know, do things for electoral mailing and communications and messaging. Mm-hmm. So, yeah, I would say the most interesting crown corporation in Canada could be not as half its mandate, more than make up for its losses. But again, a lot of the discourse was saying, you know, let's sell off our telcos and bring in foreign ownership and free markets and hands off when everyone else is hands on. Yeah. So, and they say we can't pick winners and we can't be North Korea. So they play this rhetorical straw man, gaslighting bully discourse rather than saying this is how the world works. Wake up, which I've been really exhorting for well over 10 years, very specifically, and say the day is going to come and it's here. And now we have to make up for lost time. And what kind of organizations can we work with to start to provide all these stuff? Because you use Canada Post to make sure all your voting stuff is handled and mailing lists are done and communication for elections. They've got big mandate, but has it really migrated to the digital? And when you go, there's just so much that can be done. But again, when you've been pure neoliberal, hands-off, production economy, let the benefits flow to foreign firms and we'll get our little crumbs and think we're smart. Paychecks go down, costs go up, and people get hurt and security gets eroded. And this is a product, this hole we've dug ourselves. We can get out of it. But I'm not going to put up with the gaslighting that this has somehow been managed responsibly over the last 20 years. It's been...
1: I would say the fact that I think not responsible is even generous at this point. Minus the authoritarian communist thing, Canada Post needs to become WeChat.
0: Correct. Imagine getting a Canada Post email account that's not surveilled and hijacked by others.
1: Nope.
0: Imagine having sovereign compute. Because you got to remember, when you do data, there's a service to that, but there's also the governance of the data. So if it's your health data, do you want that in a private corporation, Canadian or other, deciding who gets to use it for what purposes? Yep. So you need a democratic governance layer on top of that. Maybe somebody else runs the gear, but somebody, the one governing it, has to be democratically accountable. And that's where you need a crown corporation. And quite frankly, I think repurposing, like expanding Canada Post mandate, I think you can make an easy case that they will make a multiple of what their losses are just by filling this sovereign digital vacuum in the country. It should have been done a long time ago, but you know, let's get going today. Let's get going yesterday.
1: Get started.
0: If you dilly-dally, you're just going to wish a year from now you started today.
1: Co-founder and chair council of Canadian Innovators, Jim Balsillie. I hope you come back, Jim, and we can do this again because this was fun.
0: Great to chat, Shane. Real pleasure. Pleasure's mine.
17: Now this update from the Canadian Press. RCMP say they are working to confirm a report that one person has died in a wildfire west of Summerlin, British Columbia. The BC government says there has been significant structure loss due to the Bald Range wildfire, which exploded in size to more than 100 square kilometers as of yesterday. However, it has since shown little growth. More than 20,000 people have been forced to flee their homes, many of them south to Penticton. A Canada-U.S. trade negotiation is expected to continue tomorrow, as Conservative leader Pierre Poilievre is asking the Prime Minister not to give in to the demands of U.S. President Donald Trump. It comes after the Dairy Farmers of Canada urged the government recently to not offer concessions regarding its industry in trade talks. A new prediction trading service by Wealthsimple features several topics that Canadians cannot invest in, and Houthi rebels say they attacked an oil facility in southwestern Saudi Arabia. From the Canadian Press, I'm Naira Ahmed.
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1: I like it when people write books because we all sit here and go, I should write a book. And then your friends go, you should write a book. And then we go, yeah, maybe one day.
2: Been there.
1: You got to write the book, Brent.
2: You do got to write the book. Yes. They just the words threatened to burst out of my brain if I didn't start putting them somewhere. So, Yes, that is the way my brain works. This is my sixth book, the one we're talking about today. My first book came out 10 years ago. I was writing short stories before that, but around 15 years ago, I started to realize that I had these voices in my brain. Thankfully, constructive ones. Yeah, exactly. Thankfully, constructive ones that I can do good things with, put them through hell and do all of the stuff that I like to do to them as well. But yeah, I had the stories and they needed to go somewhere. I had been told, you know, as far back as high school, you write very well. You should do more of this. And finally, I realized I think I need to.
1: That's a big statement.
2: Yeah,
1: I think I need to.
2: I do. Yeah. My wife and I lived in Kuwait for 4 years as teachers. And I was really fortunate enough to get a monthly spot in this lifestyle magazine that had everything from very safe, censored political commentary to advertisements for Versace and everything. It was quite eclectic, but I was given a monthly spot to write something. And so I was writing with the perspective of an expat living in Kuwait, in a very conservative Muslim country, as an educator, sort of navigating. And this was in 2005, so it was after the Americans had invaded next door. So it was quite an interesting place to be. And I realized I not only had something to say, I had again found a good way to say it. And then even more importantly, which is what drives me now, I found that people wanted me to keep saying it. And they looked forward to what I would say and they enjoyed what I said. And that to me is a need. And so once that started to piece together, I factor in my old sort of my Christian upbringing as well, where you talk about calling and, you know, what do you want to do to make your place in this world that you've been given? And that is exactly where I landed on that need, saying, I need to do this.
1: The gift, if you will.
2: The gift, yes.
1: So that's interesting. God, I have so many questions now. Look what you've done. for everybody who says, let's just be present to that for a second. For everybody who says, I think I need to.
2: Yeah.
1: Listen to that. I often get myself tangled up in the I think I'm ready. And waiting to be ready is always kind of dangerous because you're never ready. You never have all the tools. Mm-hmm. And, you know, halfway through the book or halfway through trying painting a wall for the first time, you've already learned so much more than you did when you started. Like, you are never ready. Listen to the need to part.
2: At some point, whatever it is that we want to do, we have to do it. And it's, you know, you mentioned maxims before we started recording. I think it was before we started recording.
1: Yep. I write maxims. That's one of my favorite things to write. That's what.
2: Yeah. And, little things that put together meaningful ideas in a brief, accessible way. Right. And a maxim that is very blunt and very awesome as well with writing is put your ass in the chair and write, because you cannot call yourself a writer unless you do.
1: Yeah, unless you write, because you're just a thinker.
2: Nowadays, stand-up desks and stuff.
1: Yeah, right. Because then you're a thinker, and we fancy ourselves to be a writer when we spend more time thinking. Maxims for those who, it's like a proverb, really, essentially.
2: Little life quotes, little life lessons that hopefully help us do things better. Yeah. And live more meaningfully.
1: And for hundreds of years, some of them have stood the test of time. And so that's the cool part about them. Okay, so Brent Staldunen?
2: Staldunen. Oh, so close. Dinan.
1: Ah, God, that's a heck of a name. Where's your family?
2: It happens all the time.
1: What's your family background?
2: That's the blessing and the curse of having a wonderfully full Dutch last name with length sorts of strange syllables and Staldunen. Vowels and consonants. Yeah, that was good. You got it there.
1: Sorry, I got it wrong. The voices in your head.
2: Yeah.
1: Do you ask them questions?
2: All the time.
1: So do you like, so if you, if it's a voice that is an actual sort of character unfolding or a voice that's telling you about a character or a story, do you go to it and say things like, you know, hey, like, what do you want to do with this? What, like, how does that work as a writer?
2: Yeah, it, that's absolutely what happens. You, in various ways, whether it's out loud, I actually talk to myself quite a lot when I'm sitting in my office here. Thankfully, no one can hear me. Sometimes I'm the only one who understands the voices in my own brain. But that happens. I actually speak out loud. I will brainstorm notes to say, if I put a character in a situation like this, what would they say in response? How would they respond? What would change about them after this? And I would go through all of those things with, and I go through with, mostly with main characters, but generally every character who populates my books and my stories goes through a similar process depending and with varying depths of it, right? Like, so a character who pops on like an extra in a movie doesn't get much from me, but the ones like Francis and Viva who are driving the book we're talking about today, it's years of conversations that way, whether it's virtual, actual, or on a computer screen.
1: So deeply philosophical, the notion for those who don't never heard this before, that's cool. You get to hear it for the first time. And for those who think this way always, that's cool because you think this way always. It's the notion that you are not your thoughts. I mean, the separation that you are not your thoughts. You're observing your thoughts. I mean, you can get into some of the deepest philosophers of all time, and they will find that. And that's what you're talking about, that quite naturally. That's very cool, Brent.
2: Well, thank you.
1: I like that.
2: It's true. I mean, it gets a, it gets very meta when you have people ask, and it's happened a lot now after I've published a few books and put them into the world, is, wow, are you the characters, you know? Mm-hmm. Or is the narrative voice, is that you? And then sometimes people respond and criticize me as though I'm the one on the page. Mm-hmm. I am not the one on the page.
1: Right.
2: And yet, am I foolish enough to think that I'm completely separate from it either? No, but I'm, but it's not. I am not my thoughts. I am not my characters. Mm-hmm. But hopefully they'll take the best of me if I'm allowed to give them that.
1: Yeah.
2: A little bit.
1: Very cool.
2: Yeah, I think so too.
1: So if the, if the, so the, I just don't want to brush over that you are not your thoughts thing. Seriously, if you are a thinker and your thoughts are occurring to you, trust me, you are not your thoughts. Your thoughts, your brain is braining. and just lean into that, see where it takes you. And there's a lot of great people that'll teach you all about that, generally speaking. But let me ask you this question. So if you don't have a reference point when you ask the question, you're like, hey, so what would happen after this person experiences this heartbreak? How would they feel? Do you ever get to a point where you're like, well, I don't know. I've never experienced that. So you go sit by the post office and watch people walk by and see if you watch somebody who's going through heartbreak? Is that like what a writer does?
2: Yeah. Yeah, I mean, every writer is a little bit different that way. Some people will do a lot of people watching. I do some. But absolutely, that exercise of trying to imagine how any given character would respond in any given situation generally works from the question of desire. That was something that was given to me early, to say, if you're ever stuck, we're not talking about writer's block and that kind of thing, but if you're ever stuck for where a character might go, how they might respond, just go back to what it is that they want and go back to the things that have been put in their way, or you have put it in their way, put in their way, that are keeping them from getting it. And it always gives me direction. And so that was great writing advice, because it means that my characters are always working towards something that is more than just doing things on the page. It's hopefully motivated by a genuine sense of their own humanity, even as they're not real humans. And am I looking at the camera? I feel like
1: You're great. You look great.
2: Good.
1: I mean, people listening on the radio right now, that makes no sense. But for you and I and the people who watch this online.
2: Good. I didn't know whether you were recording video for this.
1: Yeah,
2: this
1: we do both. Yeah, you're doing a great job. No worries. Good. Such a writer thing to do.
2: That's right. Let me do my hair.
1: I would do that. That's fantastic. I think it's really, really interesting. And that's really good advice for life. Okay. So Brent Van Staldinen is here. And Brent is a writer. So we will come back with the book about a peacekeeper. It's called The Peace Thieves. What does it all mean? Shane Hewitt and I.
0: You've heard the chaos. Now you can see it. Hello. Oh my God. 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
1: Brent Val, I'm just going to change your name now. Brent Van Staldinen is here. It's a Peacekeeper's book, and it's called The Peace Thieves, the storyline. It's a fiction book with a little bit of a touch of your background as a reservist when you were young, but the story of a man and his daughter.
2: Yeah, the Francis is the main character's name. He deploys to Croatia with the Canadian peacekeepers in 1993. It's an incredibly difficult mission. Lots of things going on, both in the mission itself. Canada is also wrestling with Rwanda and Somalia and all sorts of terrible things that are causing people to say, are we really a peacekeeping nation when we do these things? Ethnic cleansing and human rights abuses galore. So he's in the middle of this mission where the two warring parties that they are separating, the Serbs and the Croats, they are not wanting them there. And so the whole mission is caught between these two armies that have no desire for peace. So how do you keep peace when there is no peace to keep, right? So that's the one stream of the book. The other stream of the book is his daughter, Viva. He does not know he has a daughter who, in present day, in our present day land, she journeys across the country to confront him, imagining him to be just a heartless, you know, family lever who, you know, selfish and all that. And so the book follows those two trajectories and how they collide. And also with the big focus is how Francis is dealing with the lingering things that he carried away from that deployment. He is physically injured. He is mentally injured as well. And so they have to learn how to interact with each other. These two strangers who are related have to learn how to relate and decide in the end, like we all do, if we can actually love a person or accept a person or not who's sitting in front of us.
1: I want to assume some things.
2: Okay.
1: Can I make some guesses?
2: Well, always, absolutely. I can always say, I may say pass. I'll use my pass card.
1: Oh, you can. We can't have spoilers, right? No, right. I get that. That's true. That's fair. It was an unfair question. So the interesting part for me is the notion that he was a peacekeeper, but the turmoil that he left with and the turmoil that's, I'm assuming, spilled over into his family life and his relationships, is that part of the thievery?
2: Yes. Absolutely. The title comes from a poem by Selma Asetich called, I want to get the title right, so I'm actually going to open my book here and make sure I get the title
1: right. Well, so far I've butchered everything I've tried to pronounce today, so it's a free pass.
2: Well, thank you. That's good. It gives me lots of freedom to run amok, which I enjoy a lot. So.
1: Very good.
2: But the poem is called My Father's Skin Looks Like the Surface of the Moon. And again, her name is Selma Asetich. And the poem is online. It's really worth checking out. And it comes from this little excerpt, which she very graciously allowed me to use in the book. So it's, nothing bad will happen to us now, not with you standing sentinel at the edge of our sleep, guarding against the peace thieves. And at some point in the creation of the book, I realized that I needed a title. So that was the practical reality that sent me looking for one. But I also realized that as soon as I landed on that phrase, the peace thieves, it works on all sorts of levels. You know, who is stealing the peace? If a peacekeeper is there to keep peace that doesn't want to be kept, who's stealing what? Mm-hmm. Can a person ever keep the peace that they've found? Or is there somebody always going to steal it? Mm-hmm. And it's particularly relevant because, you know, people in that part of the world, and to this day, the incredible trauma that they experienced from that conflict, you know, was there ever any peace to keep? You know, was there ever any peace to truly steal, I guess? Mm. So yeah, it works on a number of levels. Yeah, I always enjoy it when people take things from the book and it's great. It's great. And I love to give Selma credit for this because she was just so great about letting me use her words.
1: Yeah, I think that's pretty awesome. It must be pretty cool acknowledgement full circle to know that one line that she wrote in a poem has now blossomed into a whole story about fictional characters and another book. I mean, that's pretty cool, man.
2: It's awesome. Like, it is really neat. I always look for a little epigraph to put before my books, kind of a quote or something. Mm-hmm. This one by far, Nothing But Life, one of my other book, I also was given some material from a poet who's also really, really impactful. So these two books, I think just landed on me like, can I say a pile of books? Would that be too on the nose? I don't know. It landed on me so hard, and I immediately knew that I needed to work with it. And I was, you know, kind of just praying to the literary gods that she would allow me to use those words. And she was great about it, and she's so excited.
1: Sounds like when you heard it, you needed to.
2: I did, absolutely. And she needed to hear back from me that it was an anti-war novel, which it is. Even though I openly celebrate the people that we send into harm's way.
1: Yeah.
2: I have history. I know about that world. It's very much an anti-war novel. It's an anti countries that send their kids to war. Countries shouldn't send their kids to war if they're not prepared to take care of them when they come home, if they come home.
1: Like, it has to be, the threat has to be taken, that it's taken away from you. So as an anti-war novel, that kind of makes sense, right? Like you in order to get this piece, that means the other part has to be there. And what can you step through to get beyond that, right? And I guess that's where growing up or maturing, healing all starts.
2: It does. We're so privileged to live in Canada. peaceful, prosperous. It's an incredible place, right? And I wouldn't trade it for anything. But I personally, and it's always interesting to talk to people who talk about things like anarchy, or, you know, we shouldn't have a military, or we shouldn't have these things. But I'm like, the very fact that you can say that without worrying about somebody shooting you for saying that is one of the byproducts of the fact that at some point somebody did fight and die. So you could say that. So that lack of recognition always kind of chafes me a little bit. I have a lot of friends now. I'm an interesting study of left and right and center. I mean, I have military service, but I'm a peacenik now. I'm very much a left-leaning social person, but I also recognize things from my past. And I sit very strongly in the middle. So when my writerly and artistic friends, many of whom are very far to the left, if we're going to use that language, they sometimes have that view. No, it's just, we don't need police. We don't need soldiers. We don't think, and I respect the fact that they have that opinion, but I also need to just say, I think you might also think about the fact that you can say that so easily and freely with utter confidence is probably the result of the fact that those kinds of institutions exist.
1: Exist.
2: And,
1: yeah. That's very well said. I think it's very, welcome to political purgatory, by the way.
2: Think yes, I dance. You know, sometimes I'm stepping on the right, sometimes I'm stepping on the left, and then I go back to the left and back to the right.
1: I think more people are like that than polls would acknowledge. The answers are only as good as the questions. If you want to get this
2: internet.
1: Yeah, thank you, internet. I have good news for everybody who wants to connect. The Peace Thieves, Brent Van Staldinen.
2: Nice.
1: The website is Brent vans.com.
2: I also just recently set up peacethieves.ca.
1: Oh, cool. So,
2: yeah.
1: All right. So, Brent Vans is like a shoe guy. BrentVans.com and get connected. The Peace Thieves is officially out and good to go. Get it at all your favorite places. You could actually get it linked to it all directly from Brent's website. A Lessons for Life, a new fiction book, and new friends made. Thank you, Brent.
2: Thank you for having me. It's been a pleasure.
1: Congratulations.
2: Thank you.

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2: From the National Newsroom of the Canadian Press, I'm Naira Ahmed. The BC Wildfire Service said yesterday that fire conditions in the southern part of the province are explosive. They warned that there may be more wildfires similar to the one that has forced the evacuation of thousands of people in Summerland, BC. Now, RCMP are working to confirm a report that one person died in the fire west of Summerland, while the BC government says there has been significant structure loss, so much so that it declared a provincial state of emergency on Saturday. Support staff at a center for wildfire evacuees in Penticton, BC, have been handing out bottled water and snacks, while food trucks have offered free meals. It's a comfort for people like Annette Boulay, an evacuee who described her feelings at the center after fleeing the Bald Range fire early Saturday with her family.
3: It's heartbreaking. The animals, the babies, the families that are misplaced, it's just not knowing, and the ones who do know, what their livelihood, everything is just gone.
2: Boulay says the fire looked like doomsday as it bore down. The World Health Organization says Canada has half as many measles cases as the United States, despite having a population that's about one-tenth the size of its neighbor.
4: The WHO says measles cases across the Americas have more than tripled compared to all of last year. More than 47,000 cases have been confirmed as of July 18th. That includes 2,260 in the U.S. and 1,107 here in Canada. The disease has also killed 45 people across the region, largely in Guatemala and Mexico. The organization is calling for an increase in vaccinations, surveillance, and emergency response times, noting that every outbreak exposes immunity gaps. Roughly 186,000 cases have been reported worldwide. That's a 12% increase compared with the same period last year. Rob Westgate, The Canadian Press.
2: Due to previously committed plans in Italy, Prime Minister Mark Carney will be working reduced hours for a week starting tomorrow. Still, his office says Carney will keep his eyes on several government priorities, including trade negotiations with the United States. The Prime Minister's office says the Ethics Commissioner has not identified any concerns or inconsistencies with his upcoming reduced schedule. And Wealthsimple's new prediction trading service is showing off several topics Canadians can't invest in, like sports, entertainment, and politics. Marius Zoykan, the research chair in financial technology, thinks it's a sign the company has ambitions of expanding the product.
5: For a person who just opens the app for the first time, he creates the expectation that, well, I would be able to trade on this event. When they tap on it, they become disappointed, and then they can get notified. So I think this creates the expectation that this market will increase, that somehow the regulatory hurdles are temporary.
2: Wealthsimple says the prediction market product is still in the very early stages, and for now the company is focused on the markets it currently offers. The product lets investors wager $1 or less on the outcome of economic, financial, or climate matters. This is the Canadian Press. In sports, thanks to brilliant defense and timely hitting, the Toronto Blue Jays will be aiming for a series sweep today when they face the Phillies in Philadelphia. Right-hander Shane Bieber will start for the 56 and 62 Jays, who are 3.5 games out of a wild card berth. Lefty Jesus Luzardo will be on the mound for the Phillies. Leila Fernandez of Laval, Quebec, plays Japan's Naomi Osaka in tonight's featured match at the National Bank Open in Toronto. Meanwhile, the front-running Ottawa Rapid host AFC Toronto in the lone Northern Super League game on today's schedule. And Roger Craig revealed during his induction speech into the Pro Football Hall of Fame yesterday that he's been diagnosed with vascular dementia. The former San Francisco 49ers star running back spoke in a pre-recorded video message while he sat on stage wearing his gold jacket. Craig says his doctors believe it may be related in part to the concussions he experienced during his playing career. From the Canadian Press, I'm Naira Ahmed.
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0: don't put your sandwiches in the pocket of a backseat of an airplane. Today, we're talking about, was it lettuce, vegetables that are making people sick? What happened?
1: Well, there's all sorts. So, unlike bacteria, this protozoan can be a bit nasty. You know, basically, Cyclospora is a parasite that only infects us and grows in our GI tract and causes havoc. And that havoc can be things like persistent diarrhea. Some people actually say it's explosive diarrhea. And it takes weeks and weeks to go. And then whilst you think you're recovered, it comes back again. So if you don't get the medication, then it can be a persistent problem because, like, parasites need us to grow, and that's where they found the home in this case.
0: There's only so much Gatorade in the world, Keith.
1: It certainly is. Like I say, I've never suffered from it, but you could imagine, I guess people who've been to places like Mexico on their all-inclusive might have suffered from it. But
0: is that the kind of place we would find this parasite that would make us sick typically, or was this situation atypical of what normally happens?
1: No, so it's endemic within Mexico and South America, some parts of Asia and some parts of Africa. And what is characterized as is having poor sanitation, and obviously mixing with agriculture and water. And the fortunate thing is, if you're local down there, you don't really suffer from it that much because you actually acquire it when you're young and you kind of build an immunity up, not total. But you could imagine Canadians going down there with the good sanitation, exposed to too many nasty bugs, that we're susceptible to it. So very common, not very common, but if you take the risk of having water, eating produce, especially these street vendors, you run the risk of acquiring it for sure.
0: The taco trucks, man. Stay away from that chicken taco after afternoon beers on a patio on your way back to your hotel. That's the advice I was given anyway.
1: Well, it's quite interesting. I did go down to Mexico once. I was in El Paso giving a conference, and somebody said, oh, why don't we just go across the border to Mexico and to have a real taco. So anyway, we went across the border, and it's amazing how many dentists and medical places are there, because obviously people go for the cheap one. Anyway, so it was late afternoon. I think it was 115 Fahrenheit. Oof. And there was this taco vendor. Now, the food safety person inside of me said, this is dangerous. You know, you've got temperature abuse and everything like that. But this other person with me said, no, you've got to have a taco from Mexico. So we had the taco. And then the next day, I had what they would refer to as, a slight bit of diarrhea, except rather than slight, it was a lot. And I was giving another presentation at the time. And I started feeling a bit funny, and then I collapsed at the end of that presentation.
0: Oh, no way.
1: Well, I was totally dehydrated. Like, I was even taking Gatorade, but it was doing so good. Anyhow, to the point, I got to the hospital, and they plugged 3 bags of IV in, and obviously it cost a bit, but it was worth it. So, anyway, in Mexico, my experience with tacos in Mexico was a bit... I won't forget it in a hurry.
0: I was going to say, it's probably limiting for your future travel plans, that's for sure.
1: Well, future
0: when you give your food safety speeches, you'd be like, I did this for you, so I could show you how not to do things.
1: Well, in actual fact, I do bring it up in class every year. And I don't know if the students think sympathy for me or say serves them right sort of thing. But no, it's a good example, isn't it? So anyway.
0: That's crazy. Okay, so now we're seeing this stuff, Cyclospora, in Canada. Was it from one particular source?
1: So in Canada, we're lucky because we don't import anything really from Mexico. What happens is that we import from the US in California. And obviously in the US, they import from Mexico because it's cheaper. And the only cases we've had here in Canada has been centered in Alberta and Quebec. And they're all what we call travel related. They actually caught it whilst on holiday.
0: Oh, really?
1: But in the US, it's up to about 9,000 and increasing, obviously. We've no sort of luck to the end. But with Cyclospora, we have actually a season from May to August. So I think they'll let it peter out. Certainly, iceberg has been one product. Cilantro has been another product highlighted. And I guess once they actually find the source, it'll be several.
0: Your food safety background. I was told that... America doesn't track food safety the way that Canada does, to the point where America will call Canada and say, hey, by the way, do you know where this lettuce is from? I might be oversimplifying it a little bit, but is it true that

0: we are, like, Canada is quite diligent with this stuff, and other countries like America even don't do it the way we do it.
1: I wish I could say yes, but like in both sides of the border, we've really cut back on public health. Obviously, in the US, have made more of a song and dance about it in a way, but the US has the best surveillance system, always have, always will. Now, the Canadian system's good, you know, because we do catch the odd outbreak and we do report back to them. But actually, in fact, we work very close relations. The reality is we import a lot of product from the US still, even though people would say differently. And so they have to coordinate things. And at one point, there was this suggestion we have one food safety agency to cover both Canada and the US. Obviously, that's died down a bit now, but we're totally integrated.
0: Really, hey? I suppose when these things come about and people start getting sick generally, is it like a big panic moment, or is it like, he's drunk in Mexico? Because I mean, to me, it would, because we hear about things, we hear about lettuce quite often. And I had also heard that that migrant workers have a big impact on these kinds of things too, because of their personal hygiene when they're working in these fields. Is that like a serious concern generally, or is that just like gossip fodder, not even a real thing?
1: Yeah, I think it is fodder. You know, when I've been down to Mexico and I've been down to the US, there's some of those hardworking people, and they actually have better food safety standards than most average people. And the thing is, people do blame workers because they're easy to blame. You know, I remember in the Salinas Valley when there was this spinach outbreak of E. coli 157, they blamed the pigs for putting E. coli. The fact that the irrigation water was full of E. coli doesn't really matter. But they don't forget that there's a sewage plant that might have been leaking just upstream. There's a cattle feedlot there. So it's the environmental impact, and the fresh produce industry, by the very nature, always deflect the blame, saying, look, we don't raise animals, where our product is safe, we don't need to do much afterwards. And it's almost like it's part of their business that they do have these outbreaks. And it's well illustrated in with the Taylor Farms in this one. They seem to have zero empathy about people suffering and things like that. And when the FDA came out with their false positive results about the cyclosporine in the bag lettuce, their response was saying, oh, we're free, you know, we're not guilty, you know, forgetting the fact that they actually did supply the lettuce that's affected people. So, yeah, the fresh produce people are a bit, or the industry is a bit, what is it, different from other industries.
0: Oh, that's incredible to think of that. It's interesting how we take it for granted so often. Is this one of those good opportunities to remind people to wash your lettuce? I mean,
1: Well, I've always said you can wash the lettuce if it makes you feel better. It doesn't actually do that much. Yeah, there's more chance of contaminating from your sink than anything else. Now, what we need is interventions. Like I always say, the fresh produce industry is very similar to what the milk dairy industry was 100 years ago. And as you know, I know we weren't both there, but the reality is that when pasteurization was introduced, the number of milk-borne disease like tuberculosis, Q fever, really decreased. And that's what we need in effect, fresh produce, is we develop decontamination methods, which oddly enough, the fresh produce industry don't adopt as much as they should do, whereas the meat industry do. So it's interesting how they differ in their approach.
0: What would those do? Do we know what that technology does? It exist today, or is it things that just need to be developed?
1: No, it's totally commercialized and everything. Not I haven't commercialized it. Well, CleanWorks has.
0: Oh, it's wild. It's amazing stuff. All right, Dr. Keith Warner, microbiology, all the things, the cyclospora. Watch them tacos. This is the
1: Definitely.
0: lesson.
1: Anything.
0: don't put your taco in the pocket of the back seat of an airplane seat, just a double
1: Yeah, if
0: dip.
1: you that's called double jeopardy, I think, isn't it? So.
0: If you want to hear that story, it's also on the podcast. Thank you, sir.
1: Thank you again.
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1: ThinkStart.ca, great place to go to get connected with Mohit Rajans. Mohit does AI, teaching, parenting, business, kids, and life, and how all this technology is getting involved in all of it. We hear this phrase quite often, AI adoption, which is interesting. Because is it AI that's accurate, or is it adoption that's accurate, or is it more experimentation? What is AI adoption, Mohit?
2: It's the term that keeps me up at night because I don't quite understand 100% what it is either, especially because recently it's come into the zeitgeist of just the national conversation, this idea that even the minister had said, you know, our primary goal with this AI technology is to increase AI adoption across sectors up to 60% up to 2030, I think the year was. And all of that sounds interesting to people like you and I who might be somewhat interested and very experimental in the technology. What does that mean? What are we trying to adopt, Shane? And how are you going to measure if you are more successful at adopting something than I am? Oh, yeah. And oh, by the way, it's still not foolproof. So good luck with adopting things.
1: Well, so there's so many different angles. And I just had this conversation with a friend that had said, you know, my boss is up at like 4 o'clock in the morning every morning and probably spends 3 or 4 hours every day before work starts finding new ways to get Claude to help us at work. And is that AI adoption? I don't think so. I think that's experimentation. I think that that's maybe some idea development. It's testing things. But really, if you, as a business owner, if you were to spend 3 or 4 hours a day on marketing, right, or budgeting, you probably get yourself to a different result really, really quickly without hoping that this machine that is not yours that you're renting is going to have the answers. Is that adoption? Or is it when I today took a picture of a window and said, where should I put my curtains? And then Gemini generated a really bad picture. And I was like, nope, you need to actually show me where to put the curtains and how this could look. Generate an image. And then it did. And I was like, I guess that's where I put the curtain rod. Is that AI adoption? Because that just sounds more like routines, new version of searches. So I don't have the answer. I was kind of hoping you did.
2: I do have a few perspectives on this. I definitely think that the acceptance of what artificial intelligence is in the infrastructure of our lives is the first step. So to assume that we might get a better municipal or national services is a good expectation as a result of this technology possibly being rolled out across the country. Are we going to have ways of work where we can actually extend and get a doctor's note easier than having to visit a practitioner because we have technology that can facilitate that? All of that is stuff that we're all looking forward to taking advantage of. And we can't mistake, though, that is the same technology that's being built that people are worried about that could be used against us. And we can have cyber attacks and the whole system, a house of cards, could come crumbling down. So the adoption part maybe is a misnomer. And what we have to instead be more is literate and understand that it's happening. It's around us. It has its pros. There's a lot of cons, but it's changing everything in the way that we operate. And it's no longer about whether you actually have the app on your phone.
1: Okay. So then we're experimenting a little bit. Some people go in deeper than others, some businesses and whatever. I also had a customer service experience recently where I opened up the chat. It was like, if you'd like instant response, our hold time is this long, use our chat. So I went on the chat and I said, can I talk to, it's about billing. Here's your billing results. Is it one of these things? No. Can I talk to a human on here? Well, help me, tell me your problem and then I'll find the right human. So I told it the problem and it said, oh, you don't need a human. Here's what you need to know. And it gave me more results and it still didn't answer your question. Does this answer your question? No, I need to know why is the sky blue? And it gives me another set of results. Does this answer your question? No, I need to speak to an agent because you're not answering my question. Why is the sky blue? I said, well, I have more options for you, blah. And so I'm like, okay, well, is this AI adoption? Because this is like an insertion of an unsuccessful experience. So it's not working, right? I mean, it might be helping, but I don't think it's working.
2: So let's deduce a couple of things there. For one thing, it's definitely not working across industries the same way. What you and I just spoke about was probably the results of 2 years of experimentation by a big corporation to understand how a customer service interaction could benefit from being less human and more automatic. That's a given. Retail has been working on this for years, whether it's through outsourcing call centers or using agentic AI. That changes, however, the way that you get first level service when it comes down to a non-medical emergency and how the police department can no longer wants to be flooded with non-medical emergency calls that they want to take, and recently have announced that they're going to be using artificial intelligence to field first level calls, hopefully to alleviate some of that pressure. All of this, again, happening in the same way, but this goes back to something that we're both talking about, which is, does that mean one person is adopting something better than the other? Does that mean AI for all is only going to be measured by how all of us are adopting something? And what is that thing? And that's where I think it's going to be tricky. Going into the fall, going into the new school year, it's going to be tough for teachers to battle between the fact that we've had this national messaging about how it's important that this technology is understood across the country, but we also are very limited about how much we know, how secure it is, and how much it should be used even at the education level.
1: Sometimes, though, when you say, hey, what color is the sky? And it goes, oh, I have that answer. It's blue. And if you need to change the color of the sky in your account, just click here, log in, do these steps and everything else. And it's like, oh, wow, that was easy. So is it possible that it's more deeply embedded in us, in our routines, than we realize, because we only realize when it breaks?
2: Well, that's fascinating. And I want to go back to something you mentioned. I think it's very important to point out here. Anybody who has spent a good amount of time or spends a good amount of off time with AI technology, you have to do the calculation and understand if you did better use your time on your actual business, if you did just write the thing you were hoping to write or record the thing properly, like you know you can, you will spend the right amount of time doing it still. And so I think what we have to maybe go back to is, where is that utility factor and how this adoption will work? Does it mean that the car service or mechanic shop around the corner that just wants to automate their customer service can finally do it without Shane saying, these guys are dumb, why would you ever get an agent here to do this? I'm never going back to this place. It's that sort of stuff that we have to sort of go back to now. Is you don't need to know everything about this tech. You don't even need to know a half of it. But if there is a utility factor in the way that you can utilize it, you will be with the times and understand how further you can be accordingly. You will have to eventually teach kids. You will have to eventually teach your businesses and people to use these tools. And that's important to figure out here.
1: I worry about people who are anti-AI and who are completely staying away for the exercise of learning how it works. But I would invite everybody to consider this, that how about if you need to, I need to write a letter to Mohit to tell him how smart he is and how much I appreciate his contribution on the show every week. Don't ask it to write the letter. Just say, what are the five things, or give me the five steps I need to write this letter properly. Let it give you the instruction of the five things you need to keep in mind, or the five, open it with a thought like this, tell them what you feel, finish it like this, and allow it to give you a bit of a framework. Then you write the letter and still use your brain to do the work. You can just allow it to teach you things, and you don't have to have it. I think we're hurrying it to the finish line and we don't even know what city we're driving to. Just allow it to teach us and not necessarily do all the work for us.
2: That's a really good point. Remember, we're also trying to teach people around us how to utilize it properly and be safe. And I think this is a real-time these are real-time examples of products that are being created around us. And we've seen so many mistakes in the past of how technology has gotten away from us. And now we're looking back and we're trying to find companies and we're trying to get them to repent their sins.
1: So, Mohit Rajans, it's beautiful. We got to pay attention. What is AI adoption anyway? Thinkstart.ca, Shane Hewitt and the Night Shift. Thank you, brother.
2: Thank you, Shane.
3: Now this update from the Canadian Press. The Interior Wildlife Rehabilitation Society says a wildfire swept through their facility in Summerlin, British Columbia so fast that they were only able to escape with their own pets and the animals in their care. The society wrote in a post online they watched on security cameras as the flames engulfed the entire compound before the power went out and everything went black. About 10,000 homes are now under evacuation orders in the interior part of British Columbia surrounding Okanagan Lake. As support staff at a Center for Wildlife Evacuees in Penticton, BC, have been handing out bottled water and snacks, while food trucks have offered free meals. The next big motor company will soon sit for talks with a union representing its workers. Unifor is expected to open contract negotiations with General Motors tomorrow. And Shanghai has canceled 1,300 flights as Typhoon Dolphin hits China's eastern coast. From the Canadian Press, I'm Naira Ahmed.
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1: Shane Hewitt and the Night Shift. It's time for Chris Abel to come in. New tech and new things, but I don't think our first conversation is good news at all. When the AI chats came out originally, I believe it was the Google Gemini chats, if you created a share link to share a conversation or something with a friend, those links were getting indexed by Google and people could search them and find them. ChrisAbel.com, if you want to get Chris connected with Chris, at Real Chris Abel on the socials. Chris, some bad news for our Good News Tuesday to start, bud.
2: If you're somebody that uses Claude AI, that specific AI client, which of course is there to be able to help you with productivity, but also, you know, increasingly people have been using AI for more relationship and more personal reasons. So Claude AI, they did introduce a feature similar to what you described, where the idea is that if something really cool happened between you and Claude and you wanted to share that specifically to somebody privately, though, they introduced a new tool so that you can actually sort of copy a section of a conversation that happened, and then Claude would generate a web URL link that you could then share to a friend and say, okay, come check this thing out. And the whole idea was that was supposed to be private. You know what? The horrible nightmare of what was never supposed to happen actually did happen just yesterday. People began to notice that some of these conversations were suddenly being published to the internet. So Claude, when it generated that web URL link for you to share privately, accidentally was also publishing the content publicly. And so on the internet, search engines like Google, like Bing, of course, grabbed that information, added it to their search results, and started to populate the search results. And we are talking about very personal and private sort of interactions that people are having with their AI, things about politics, and their personal opinions about politics, but also relationship role playing is what I'm going to say. You, of course, can understand that can mean the whole gambit of really, really intimate things that should be not shared online. This was something that, you know, companies who created Claude promised would never happen. The big red flag for me was the fact that they needed to share it across the internet to share with friends, and that they generated a web URL. Oh, never would I do use a feature like that. But of course, the horrible thing that was promised not to be actually did happen.
1: Well, it is pretty scary stuff, and just to not over-dramatize it, but you know when the bosses say you're not allowed to use public AI to do private things with company information? This would be why, because you never know where it's going to go. Like, it's different if it's like, hey, I got to write a note to Chris and I want to tell him he's great and he's awesome and everything else. And here's what I wrote. Help me make it better. Like, okay, fine. But this is not, some of these things are pretty private, pretty bits of pretty secret bits of information. Yeah, Chris?
2: Yes. I mean, we as a society went through a whole growing period where we had to learn not to upload naked photos of ourselves to the internet. Now it's going to be a case of learning not to have private conversations with AI, period. You just shouldn't do it.
1: Didn't have naked pictures on my bingo card for this conversation, Chris, but I think it makes sense. Oh, it's good stuff. All right, next on the list, Samsung has come up with the phones. You speculate a little bit that you thought it was going to be great stuff. Does it deliver?
2: It does. So, I mean, what was surprising was they didn't introduce any of the regular phones, the regular smartphones. These were Galaxy smartphones that they unveiled last Wednesday, but they're foldables. So each one has that magic screen that has a hidden secret hinge in it, so the screen itself can fold and unfold. And there's two different styles that Galaxy unveiled. The first was, of course, the Galaxy Fold 8, in which it's starts off like a regular smartphone, candy bar shaped, and then like a book, it opens up. And when it opens up, it doubles the size of the screen. You now have a device that actually can work like a tablet. We've seen that with earlier versions of Samsung's folding phones. What's different is this time is they've actually managed to fix it so that you can put one app on the left side of the screen and then have a second app running on the right side of the screen. So from a productivity point of view, it's amazing how you can take the information from one application and add it to another, do all sorts of cool planning for trips and things like that. That, I think, is really productive and amazing. So a very good use of the technology from Samsung.
1: Well, I wonder if you could watch two YouTube videos at once. That'd be fun.
2: And then the second foldable that they put out was the Galaxy Z Flip. Now, the Flip is a very small rectangular phone. It's got screens on both the outside and the inside, which is really great. You can see information without even opening up your phone. But then it opens up like a retro flip phone, which I know has gotten a lot of people very excited because it's really that kind of fun, sociable phone, great for taking selfies. Now, when you're taking a selfie, you can see the image of yourself, the camera's taking, but also people outside on the other side of the phone can see the image that's being generated as well. So they can see you lining up the shot. What I like is that when you leave the phone sort of half open and hold it in the palm of your hand and caress it, you can now use it like an old retro handy cam, like a camcorder the old way. And they've added a feature called the fan cam, which is kind of using stabilization, but now the camera and the footage will focus in on one person specifically. So there's a lot of great fun with these camcorders and a lot of great colors. There's a great pink. If you buy the Flip online at Samsung.com, they actually have a different color. There's an awesome green you should check out.
1: Yeah, when I bought a Flip 4, and it was cool because you could kind of create this bespoke version of it. It was kind of neat. You could custom design a little bit. It didn't cost any more than the normal phone, so it's always worth looking at the Samsung website. I can't be the only one, Chris, that's super curious what this does for Apple in September, yeah?
2: Exactly, because we still haven't seen Apple's response to what a folding phone is going to be like. We'll have to check it out. We'll see. And again, it's going to be different. This is not the age of Steve Jobs, so I'm not even sure I can predict what their folding phone is going to look like because it's the new Apple that's going to be generating it.
1: Yeah, cool stuff. All right, we've all heard of cloning, like as in cloning the sheep. We've heard of robots on the show because Chris always brings like weird robots. But we're not talking about cloning robots. We're talking about robots cloning humans to be more like us, yeah?
2: So it's a combination of two things. We've talked about humanoid robots, but we've also talked about the effort of being able to preserve an actual living person in a computer form. So the Osbournes, of course, earlier announced that they're generating a hologram of Ozzy Osbourne that will actually be able to continue to tour, that will be able to be capture a lot of his mannerisms and his reality. This is now what's happening is that there's something called the Digital DNA Project down in the States. It's done by a veterans group. And the idea is that when you generate an AI of a living person to kind of duplicate them, they want to be able to load that into a humanoid robot, and a humanoid robot that will actually have very realistic skin, realistic hair. In addition to that, what they want to do is they want to have the ability so that a living person could put on a suit that's called a haptic suit that's got 40 sensors that can record all sorts of biological information about that person, from their vital signs, their heartbeat, for example. And then that information can also be loaded into the humanoid robot. So you'd have a humanoid robot that basically would clone a living person. It would look like them, sound like them, walk like them, have their walking gait, their mannerisms, but also have their heartbeat, have their biological rhythms. If they're a person that has a faster heartbeat or tends to sweat a lot, well, the robot will also match that. So it should feel like the living person too.
1: I don't know if that's cool or awesome or weird, Chris.
2: I know. So this goes down so many rabbit holes. I mean, their intent is, number one, to preserve somebody after their death. This is what the veterans group is looking at. Others are saying we want to be able to preserve somebody, their legacy, much like the project with Ozzy Osbourne. But also it opens up, you know, chapters that imagine if when you get married somebody, you could ask for your spouse to be able to record all that biological information so that later on, if there's a divorce, you could simply clone that person, your spouse, as a humanoid robot and capture them when they were younger. Like when I first met you, when we first got married, I want to be able to be with that person. So I want to be able to use this technology to do that.
1: Oh, my God. That would be, if you could unwind the baggage that comes with that, that would be amazing, too. All right. ChrisAbel.com, KRISABEL, Real Chris Abel on the socials. Thank you, Chris.
2: Hey, no.

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16: It's time for What's On Your Mind. This particular edition is What's On Your Mind, Graham Richardson from Ottawa, the senior political all things correspondent of Up on the Hill and fill in for Vasha Capello's That's a Long Business Card. Graham, hi.
17: How are you?
16: I'm great, and I appreciate you being here. It's nice to actually meet you. We haven't met, yet everybody loves you, it seems.
17: Oh. That's nice, Shane. Thank
16: you. It's true. Everyone's so excited. So if you don't know the story of Graham, Graham was in the media things, doing the TV things and all the reporting things, and then you can tell I'm not a journalist, eh? And then he left. He stepped away. And then all of a sudden, he's back. And everybody was very excited to have you back. What's that like for you to kind of take a step back and then come back into the world of the news?
17: I was the anchor at CTV Ottawa for many years, and I felt like I wasn't going to do that for the rest of my career. And I always knew I was kind of interested in consulting and that side, you know. And so I did that for a year and a half. And what I found was, and in this opportunity as bureau chief here came up covering the Carney story, the Trump story. And so it was just sort of an offer I couldn't really refuse that came out of nowhere, to be honest. I wasn't planning on coming back. But anyway, I felt, Shane, like I was it's like coming from the periphery in the consulting world where, you know, you have clients who are interested and sometimes not interested in being in the public eye or trying to get out of the public eye. And then coming back into media, you're in the center of things happening. And it felt very periphery, my interim job, which is not to say it was a bad thing. I enjoyed it. But coming back into media, and the other thing I like about media is you're creating something every single day, and then you start again the next day. I've loved that for more than 30 years. So that's kind of what it's been like.
16: Are you in the game? Is it put me back in the game, coach?
17: Yeah.
16: Like, is that what happened?
17: Yeah, it's kind of like that. It feels that way anyway. And look, mainstream media has some problems. I would be the first to admit that. And I think that what I try to do with Vashi, with others here at this great bureau, is as much as I can bring more than 30 years experience and some perspective and some history. And I think that's a valuable thing because I hear from viewers all the time that there's a bit of lack of context out there in mainstream. And so that's what we try to bring as best we can.
16: One of the things that I really live by is the answer is only as good as the question. You and Vashi ask great questions. What makes a good question? Because when you're sitting in front of the prime minister or the leader of the opposition or whatever, and you need to get that answer, you want more than just the surface level servicing. I call it playing the game because so many people just play the game. If you want actual meat on that bone, what's a good question?
17: I fall back on simplicity. And why? Why'd you do that? What's that about? You know? And Vashi's very skilled at anticipating and maneuvering her questions to anticipate the answer. She's better than that than I am. But I do believe in clarity and simplicity. You know, whether it's when you look at Donald Trump, the toughest questions for Donald Trump are the simple ones. And where's the evidence? Why would you say that? There's no evidence that what you're saying is true. Why do you keep saying it? Those are hard questions, and they're simple. That's what I like.
16: Now, this job, you're in front of those stories all the time, Donald Trump, Mark Carney, all of it. What's on your mind, Graham Richardson, about all things Canada-US right now?
17: Well, I'll take the personalities out of it, which is difficult to do when you talk about the Americans, because of the extraordinary person who is the president. And I do call him extraordinary. I am obsessed with the American shift. And I mean that, like, Mr. Carney's public line is they have every right to change their policies and to make different choices, even though they're the United States of America. But I honestly believe that they are torching a significant amount of goodwill in the world. And that keeps me up at night. Not because I'm worried about, you know, what's going to happen to America. I'm worried about what that does for the rest of the world. You know, Mr. Trump talks all the time about how Americans paid way too much for the military in Europe, for instance, and NATO. But he never says another truth, which is we got to shape those institutions and benefited tremendously from our own power. And that's true. Post-war era, the most prosperous country in the history of the world, the United States of America. And he talks like they are just getting ripped off left, right, and center. And it's just, there's an incredible disconnect between that rhetoric and, I argue, what is true.
16: Relationships now seem more strained than ever. Here on the show, we've talked many times about the prime minister and what he's been up to. A lot of people seem to carry reasonable positive favor, at least reserving judgment for later. But that runway of evidence seems to be running short here in Canada. Even Gordie Howe Bridge, right? Well, we got a deal. Okay, what's the details? well, we got a deal, right? Like the runway seems to be getting short. It feels like trust is getting short too.
17: That's fair. And that's inevitable. The honeymoon lasted for a long time for Justin Trudeau too. I think Canadians believe this is the right person to deal with the Americans, but it can't just be soaring rhetoric and speeches at Davos, which, by the way, remains a very, very important speech and an important message to send to the world. I was just at NATO. I was in Turkey, and the Turkish people said they'd never seen a Canadian speech get the coverage in Turkey that that Carney's Davos speech got. It was wall-to-wall coverage in Turkey, right? So I appreciate the fatigue and the, okay, let's get on with it here. I do think there is some significance to what he is attempting to do, and there is a receptive audience worldwide. There's no doubt. You know, at these conferences, Shane, reporters don't go into the grip and grins with the other leaders, right? Camera people do, photographers do, and they've been doing it for a long time. A lot of them are veterans. And I was in Armenia, and it was the European political meeting, and it, you know, they came out of it, the camera people came out of it and said they are falling all over themselves, European leaders, to get photographs with Carney and to meet Carney. So how long will that last, to your point? It's got a shelf life. And what does that look like? We'll find out, because it's going to be inevitable. And where are we on this spectrum of attempting to have this new relationship with other countries?
16: You love the news, but this is a lot of news. Like there's a lot going on right now. For a guy who loves the news, is this even a lot right now?
17: Oh, yeah. I was away for a week. I turned it off for a couple of days, and then the tariff thing hit last week. Mm-hmm. What a time to be away. But it is a lot. And I worry that you know, part of Trump's strategy is to flood the zone and to demand so much attention that people get fatigued and they turn away. And then he can do these extraordinary things. And he's been quite successful at that. So you've got to watch that.
16: Yeah, well, without agreeing or endorsing the way he does business or his character, I very much am aware of his five steps ahead that he is.
17: Tremendous, tremendous communicator for the modern age.
16: Yeah. Now, those same incredible communication skills can be used for good or for evil.
17: Yeah.
16: And that's where we get to decide how we do it. Okay, Graham Richardson, it's the Ottawa Bureau Chief for CTV News. You can see him on the TV all the time. I've seen him chase down politicians. That's fun. And also filling in for Vesh Capella as always, plus the Friday show with your new Friday radio show too, which is great. So congratulations on the things, and I'm glad you're back, and it's nice to have you here. Thanks, Brad.
17: Thanks for having me, Shane. I really appreciate it.

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2: From the National Newsroom of the Canadian Press, I'm Naira Ahmed. The BC Wildfire Service said yesterday that fire conditions in the southern part of the province are explosive. They warned that there may be more wildfires similar to the one that has forced the evacuation of thousands of people in Summerland, BC. Now, RCMP are working to confirm a report that one person died in the fire west of Summerland, while the BC government says there has been significant structure loss, so much so that it declared a provincial state of emergency on Saturday. Support staff at a center for wildfire evacuees in Penticton, BC, have been handing out bottled water and snacks, while food trucks have offered free meals. It's a comfort for people like Annette Boulay, an evacuee who described her feelings at the center after fleeing the Bald Range fire early Saturday with her family.
3: It's heartbreaking. It's heartbreaking. The animals, the babies, the families that are misplaced, it's just, and not knowing, and the ones who do know, what their livelihood, everything is just gone.
2: Boulay says the fire looked like doomsday as it bore down. The World Health Organization says Canada has half as many measles cases as the United States, despite having a population that's about one-tenth the size of its neighbor.
4: The WHO says measles cases across the Americas have more than tripled compared to all of last year. More than 47,000 cases have been confirmed as of July 18th. That includes 2,260 in the U.S. and 1,107 here in Canada. The disease has also killed 45 people across the region, largely in Guatemala and Mexico. The organization is calling for an increase in vaccinations, surveillance, and emergency response times, noting that every outbreak exposes immunity gaps. Roughly 186,000 cases have been reported worldwide. That's a 12% increase compared with the same period last year. Rob Westgate, The Canadian Press.
2: Due to previously committed plans in Italy, Prime Minister Mark Carney will be working reduced hours for a week starting tomorrow. Still, his office says Carney will keep his eyes on several government priorities, including trade negotiations with the United States. The Prime Minister's office says the Ethics Commissioner has not identified any concerns or inconsistencies with his upcoming reduced schedule. And Wealthsimple's new prediction trading service is showing off several topics Canadians can't invest in, like sports, entertainment, and politics. Marius Zoykan, the research chair in financial technology, thinks it's a sign the company has ambitions of expanding the product.
5: For a person who just opens the app for the first time, he creates the expectation that, well, I would be able to trade on this event. When they tap on it, they become disappointed, and then they can get notified. So I think this creates the expectation that this market will increase, that somehow the regulatory hurdles are temporary.
2: Wealthsimple says the prediction market product is still in the very early stages, and for now the company is focused on the markets it currently offers. The product lets investors wager $1 or less on the outcome of economic, financial, or climate matters. This is the Canadian Press. In sports, thanks to brilliant defense and timely hitting, the Toronto Blue Jays will be aiming for a series sweep today when they face the Phillies in Philadelphia. Right-hander Shane Bieber will start for the 56 and 62 Jays, who are 3.5 games out of a wild card berth. Lefty Jesus Luzardo will be on the mound for the Phillies. Leila Fernandez of Laval, Quebec, plays Japan's Naomi Osaka in tonight's featured match at the National Bank Open in Toronto. Meanwhile, the front-running Ottawa Rapid hosts AFC Toronto in the lone Northern Super League game on today's schedule. And Roger Craig revealed during his induction speech into the Pro Football Hall of Fame yesterday that he's been diagnosed with vascular dementia. The former San Francisco 49ers star running back spoke in a pre-recorded video message while he sat on stage wearing his gold jacket. Craig says his doctors believe it may be related in part to the concussions he experienced during his playing career. From the Canadian Press, I'm Naira Ahmed.
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10: It's a Wednesday, which means it's time to talk about all the awesome movies that are on the screens across Greater Victoria. Screens big, screens small. It doesn't matter because Jason White sees them all. Jason, how are you doing today, sir?
11: Can I just say thank you so much for all your beautiful introductions. You make me feel so special and proud because, you know, 6 days out of seven, I'm usually just like a movie geek who like hides in movie theaters. Sure. And I feel like, I don't get out much except for that. But you make me feel so special, you and Jade. Thank you, as always, for having me.
10: Of course.
11: I'm really looking forward to this show because we have two early movie reviews. We're going to actually review movies before they're out in theaters.
10: Fantastic.
11: Doesn't happen often in Victoria.
10: No. And let's start with this one. It's already out.
11: Yes.
10: It's everywhere. It hasn't been out for so long.
11: Yeah.
10: So a lot of people still haven't seen it yet. But I'm the only person in the room that hasn't. And that's the new Spider-Man movie.
11: The new Spider-Man movie, Brand New Day. This was, I'll preface by my review by saying this had the highest opening gross of all time. It made $367 million at the North American box office.
10: Well, opening weekend, right? Is that how they measure that?
11: I can't believe it. That was just a 3-day. I think it's actually made over like $400 million or something. But I like numbers. I mean, it's not always an indicator of a movie's success, but I'm so thrilled that this is igniting people back into movie theaters. This is a big screen experience. This new Spider-Man, Brand New Day, like I don't like talking spoilers, especially with Marvel movies, because I always want everyone to go in completely new and completely fresh. But we'll see if we can try to skirt around this one. I mean, we did talk about it a little last week. We did mention that Peter Parker, who Tom Holland plays, you know, he's... That's Spider-Man's, you know, alternate name. He, at the end of the last movie, he had the memory erase of his friends. Dr. Strange sort of took care of that. So he's trying to live a life without his best friends, Ned and MJ. But there are, like, these new bad guys kind of coming into the picture. There's a few kind of cool characters like the Punisher is around. But then there is, like, this particular character that coming in. I didn't want to spoil who actress Sadie Sink plays, and I still don't want to.
10: Okay.
11: But she is a very mysterious character that throws a wrench into all the proceedings. It's going to kick off, I think, another chapter of the Marvel Cinematic Universe. It's going to lead up to Avengers Doomsday later this year. So that's quite exciting. But my sort of reaction to the movie was very surprisingly solid. Like, I was really enjoying this, not just as, you know, another Marvel Cinematic Universe entry, but this movie has a lot going for it. This has a, you know, great story, colorful characters, beautifully made, and it actually has a kind of a different tone to it as well. The filmmaker, because everyone knows I like to talk about my directors, but Destin Daniel Cretton, who did a great movie from years ago called Short Term 12, which I saw at South by Southwest. Amazing filmmaker. He really captures like the human condition, mental health issues and everything. And a lot of those topics are brought up, like separation anxiety, depression, mental health issues with Sadie Sink's particular character, which I cannot name. So there's a lot of that, but there's also a lot of great comedy and entertainment, fantastic.

0: The villains in the movie are amazing. It has a little bit of everything. Not a perfect movie. It's like a little over long. It's like about 2 hours. Without the credits, it's about like 2 hours and 18 minutes. So I thought, maybe could have been cut down a little bit. So, but not too big of an issue. Won't be on my list of the year's best films, but it is really worth seeing on the big screen. You gasp, Jade, but
1: it's on my list.
0: It's good, but it's solid, but not like a great like year-end top 10 movie, but I really enjoyed it. This is also good for like non-Marvel fans who don't know anything about Spider-Man could just go in this one and have a good time, relate to the characters, and maybe want to go back and see some of the previous Tom Holland Spider-Man movies. Those are, again, like those are ones that I really love and cherish, and it's a lot of fun on the big screen. It's playing virtually every theater yet again, so I'm not just going to list them all out, but but I'll give a recommendation. I got a lot of great feedback. The Cineplex West Shore location had a really good laser projection in their Ultra AVX theater, so I got a couple of texts from my friends saying it looked and sounded amazing in there. I saw it at the Capitol 6 downtown, looked beautiful in the big theater too with widescreen. It is actually kind of a, if any listeners are still on the fence about seeing The Odyssey in IMAX, you have until Thursday to see it. Silver City is ending its IMAX run because Spider-Man, because it was such a smash hit, is going into IMAX at Silver City Victoria starting on Friday. So there's a lot of there's a lot of ways to see it. It'll fill the whole IMAX frame. It should look spectacular on there. But yeah, it is playing at virtually every other cinema in town. So don't miss it. It's great.
2: Okay. And I just want to go back for just a moment.
0: Yes.
2: Because you did not want to spoil the character that Sadie Sink plays. But anybody who's seen Sadie Sink knows her from, you know, Stranger Things and The Whale and even Dear Zoe.
0: Yes. All great.
2: But you know, at the very least, she's a redhead. So in your mind, you're thinking, oh, clearly she's going to play MJ. But that's the one thing that's not a spoiler is she does not play MJ.
0: Well, MJ's already cast in the movie from Zendaya. So And that's it's funny that you said Sadie Sink is a massive up and coming actor, absolutely amazing performer. I did even mention this last week. I'm still hoping her performance as Juliet in the Romeo and Juliet West End play. It was filmed. She actually mentioned it in an interview. So I love to see that performance. It's been getting rave reviews, and this is truly, if anyone hasn't heard about her, you will know and love her in this movie. It is a great performance, just in addition to all the other movies you just said as well. But again, like, I just want people to go and experience the movies for themselves. I feel like I'm just skirting around a lot of stuff with Spider-Man, and it's I think like these movies are also like critic proof too, so you're gonna go see it one way or the other. But it's solid. She's amazing. She is really the best part of the movie in my opinion as well.
1: I would agree on that. Yeah. And a great balance of humor and also like those softy, heartfelt moments. You know, they didn't plod along too much with that.
0: No, of course not. And
1: even though that's kind of like the arc with Spider-Man and MJ. Yeah. I almost expected more of that.
0: Well, nice. I think we're going to get a lot more Spider-Man movies out of this, considering how well it did.
1: We weren't, but here we go.
0: Yeah. Sold out screenings all over the city. It's great. I saw it with a packed audience. And it's funny. Like, I had a really good theater experience. Like, you could have heard a pin drop.
1: Yes.
0: Except for like one of the final shots in the movie got a little bit of an audible reaction.
2: Yeah.
0: And there is a post-credit scene too, which like our entire audience stuck around for too. So like, I will mention, please stay for the end credits.
2: Isn't that what I find to be the truth with these Marvel movies now, where you have to stick around after the credits if you want any sort of clue about what's to come?
0: Well, I'm in love and hate with post-credit scenes. Like, it's not every Marvel movie has them, by the way. It's just one that the top of my head, there was a Black Panther sequel did not have a post-credit scene. I think Avengers Endgame was the same thing. There was just like a little sound at the end that I think alluded to something but didn't count as a post-credit scene. They're hit and miss with me, I find. Okay. I like them when they're more jokes, like something like Ferris Bueller's Day Off, where they had like, oh, you're still here, go home. Like, I like those types of post-credit scenes. Yeah. But when it's like something, I remember, I think it was Thunderbolts, where it had like a 5-minute dialogue heavy scene, and I'm just sitting there like, why didn't you just put this into the movie? Like, why do you just roll credits and send everyone home? So it's a love-hate relationship.
2: Spider-Man Brand New Day, now the highest grossing film of the year, NBC reporting it's now made

0: over $1.1 billion at the global box office in just 7 days' time. $42 million on Tuesday alone, breaking the record that No Way Home set of $39 million just 5 years ago, and now the fastest film to reach the $400 million mark domestically. I'm guessing that means in the States. Jason White, a local movie guy, having a conversation with Josh and Jade this afternoon. Oh, having a fantastic conversation, as per usual, with our regular guest, Jason White, our local movie guy, who, like said in the first segment there, you spend about 6 out of every 7 days in a week somewhere in a movie theater around town, just kind of catching up on the things coming before the us on the silver screen.
1: Never change, ever.
0: Never. But we're glad that you take some time out of your movie watching schedule to chat with us for a bit on a Wednesday afternoon.
1: That's wonderful. Thank you.
0: Now, before the break, we were talking about kind of the big blockbuster out right now, the Spider-Man. I missed the Brand New Day. That's
1: you
0: it.
1: You got it.
0: Maybe we can change to something entirely different. Maybe we can string together a bunch of YouTube cat videos into a masterpiece.
1: Well, we talked about it last week.
0: We did.
1: I'm bringing it up again because through my channels, I was actually able to watch Cat Video Fest ahead of the screenings that are coming up at the Vic Theater. So this is an early review.
0: Jason White.
1: I mean, this movie is critic proof, but this is a delightful and even an improvement over the 2025 Cat Video Fest. Mm-hmm. Of course, I became completely addicted and obsessed when I went to the Vic Theater last year, and I was outside the theater with this sign that I will never forget until the day I die, saying Cat Video Fest is sold out. That, and I have a picture of it. I'll probably post it on my Instagram later today. It was just something I could not believe seeing on a Monday. And then I luckily got in on standby to see the 2025 edition, and I was just blown away by the audience experience and everything. And this program does not apologize for what it is. It's the filmmakers here, actually the main filmmaker, Will Braden, he takes all of these submitted cat videos and puts them into several categories like drama, documentary, cat gifts, and art, and many, many other subjects, and puts them together in this lean, mean 75-minute compilation where you watch them, you talk during the movie, you get involved with this on screen, you react, and it's just a culmination of great videos from all over the world, too. And even this 2026 edition is even a bigger improvement. I actually found they did a better job at doing some of the documentary aspects of the movie. There's even a Vancouver connection to this one. I'm going to spoil one of them, but I think a lot of us might have seen the story when CTV News Vancouver broke the story of a cat that was jumping the border in Surrey and White Rock, going back and forth between going over the border, because there was this part of the border where it's not manned. There's just a sign saying "Do not cross, you will be fine," and this cat is just gleefully going back and forth without a care in the world. And I was so happy to see this featured in Cat Video Fest 2026. So huge thank you to Will Braden and to Skillscope for putting that one in and putting in a Vancouver connection. But the whole thing, that's just one of the fun little videos. There's little cat gifs that only go 10 seconds. There's a couple of clips that go on for a couple of minutes. There's some recurring themes throughout the movie too, which is a lot of fun. So I think this is even a better experience. I hope to get into a screening this week. I can't wait to see it with an audience. There's still tickets left. It is close to selling out at the Vic Theater. There's only 3 screenings that are happening. There's there's 2 all ages screens and 1 19 plus. That's right. And it's so there are screens of obviously for all ages. I'm going to try to go to that one because I want to hear all the reactions from families and everyone having a great time watching Cat Video Fest. But the manager Canada at the theater did mention they're going to try to do some additional screenings in September. So there will be more opportunities to see it. But like I've said before, I wish it was to play in every theater, but have an IMAX version and Ultra AVX at a West Shore. I wish the massive screens would play it too, especially with an audience. Well, but I'm really, really happy that stuff like this exists, specialty screenings and things that really bring people out to enjoy the theater. theatrical experience. It can't just be narrative movies, but when we have something like Cat Video Fest that's really special, it really makes me happy to see it.
2: And I mean, you mentioned, you know, it's not, it's just, you want it playing everywhere with the audience because that's part of Cat Video Fest is the audience itself.
1: I when I introduced this at the Whistler Film Fest, I just kind of said it's the Rocky Horror Picture Show for kids because it's like, you're not, I'm okay with, like, I don't want people like filming the screen, but I don't mind like kids just kind of taking notes down. That's another thing that this one improved on is, well, from the last year's edition, is a lot of the clips did have the tag, like who the channel or the reference. I felt like last year they didn't have as many of those. So even I, when I was watching it, I was taking notes like, oh, I should follow this channel, I should follow that channel. And I'm an old man, so if I'm doing that, imagine a kid's like going to want to follow all of like these channels. And that's also a great thing about it too, because it's a good push for social media as well. So yeah, I really love that about the movie. And it's, yeah, like I said, it's just a movie that'll make you happy. If you're feeling, you're in Victoria, you're having a down, feeling down or whatever, go see Cat Video Fest. You're going to feel better immediately, I promise.
0: Cat Video Fest at the Vic Theater. The first screening of three is this Saturday, right?
1: This Saturday starts on Saturday, and then there's two on Sunday. And just, I'll tell listeners, just go to the website just to confirm which versions are which, because it's not at the top of my head right now. I'm just having too good of a time talking to you guys today.
0: Well, honestly, I think it'll be kind of interesting to go to that one 19-plus screening and have a mixed drink while you watch.
1: Well, they're
0: Cat
1: fully
0: videos.
1: Licensed, and I love them for that as well. But yeah, it's great that they're doing all-ages screenings, too.
0: One other movie that we wanted to talk about this segment, out on, it looks like it's at the big theaters around town, One Night Only. Yeah. I'll start with this. Is it only One Night Only?
1: It's only, not for the duration of the theatrical screening. You will have at least 2 weeks to see it.
0: Okay, good.
1: It's a Universal title, so usually they like to keep movies in for 2 weeks. So anyways, let's get off of that bad joke and go to...
0: You're welcome. Thank you.
1: This is this was the mystery movie. Cineplex does a mystery movie every couple of weeks, and I got to see this about a week and a half ago at the mystery movie, so I've been waiting all this time to talk about it. It's a really fun romantic comedy. It's from a great director named Will Gluck, did Easy A with Emma Stone, and also directed Anyone But You with Glenn Powell and Sydney Sweeney. So this guy knows his comedy. This one's it's kind of an interesting story. It's like set in this slightly fictionalized America where premarital sex is strictly outlawed 364 days a year, except for one 12-hour window between 7 p.m. and 7 a.m. Where people are legally allowed to get together and do their, you know, adult business. So
0: that's an interesting concept.
1: But what makes it really special is the two lead characters. Is a man, Callum Turner plays Owen. He's just been recently dumped. He's kind of this hopeless romantic. And then there's one of my favorite actresses, Monica Barbaro, plays Allie. She's this down on her luck singer, and she's kind of looking for love, and she's single, and she's trying to make a connection. So the two of them kind of meet. Have a lot of meet cutes, which is one thing I love about romantic comedy. So the two of them sort of connect in New York, and they sort of come and go, and they have like other romantic relationships. And the movie is a flat out comedy. This has lots of fun and colorful characters in it. What's great about this movie too is there are actually some female musicians I'm a huge fan of. King Princess has a really funny small role in the movie, and Este Haim, who's from the band Haim, my favorite all girl rock group right now, has a funny scene as a bouncer too. And the movie just has a lot of charm, and every character has three dimensions. It's an interesting premise. I wonder, when this law was introduced in the U.S., how many people fled to other countries when this happened too. So that's kind of a main question, or it's light criticism that I had of the movie. But it's a lot of fun, and it just like restores my faith in romantic comedies in theaters. That doesn't really happen a lot, so I'm really happy to see a funny, lighthearted comedy like this in theaters. And the two leads in it, I just mentioned again, Callum Turner, Monica Barbaro are amazing in it as well.
0: Jason White, our local movie guy, joins us on a Wednesday afternoon. I appreciate the chat, sir.
1: Thank you.
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0: When we chat with Jason White, our local movie guy, we usually have a lot of things left unsaid. So I think we're going to continue this on for the rest of the hour. Jason, thanks for sticking around, sir.
1: Thanks for letting me hang out.
0: And we're going to bring along a guest on the phone, too. Joining us from the Victoria Film Festival, their program manager, Mark Hoyne, joins us for the conversation as well. Mark, how you doing, sir?
14: Doing all right. Thanks for having me on.
0: Of course, and thanks for being here. And speaking of being here, that's exactly why you be here. We're talking about the Free B Film Fest going on, starting on Friday at the Cameron Band Show at Beacon Hill Park, which if anybody knows anything about Beacon Hill Park, nothing could be for sale. So, of course, this is free admission, right?
14: Absolutely.
0: I know we do this kind of every year, right? So why is it so important for the festival to put on the Free Bee Film Fest?
14: Well, we love just putting on something for the community, and there's no better way to go and give back than free movies under the stars.
2: Yeah.
0: Yeah.
2: Absolutely. And what would you say is one of the movies that everyone's going to talk about the next day out of the whole lineup that you have here?
14: I mean, my favorite is the last one, Josie and the Pussycats. Mm-hmm. I mean, it's the 25th anniversary of the film, and I think the film still holds up to this day.
0: All right. So but I'm looking through this list here, that starting up on the 7th and running through, it looks like on the weekends, Friday, Saturday, and Sunday, or Friday and Saturdays up until about the 22nd of August, right?
14: Yep, that's correct.
0: I mean, some of these, I wouldn't even call them B-movies, but I guess we're going to put them there anyway, hey?
14: Well, we sneak in some B-movies, but we also want a lot of people to come out to them. So we snuck in, The Last Man on Earth with Vincent Price, and I Married a Monster from Outer Space are our kind of true B-film.
0: Sure. But, I mean, come on. I guess we start with this Friday's movie, Labyrinth. That's a classic.
14: It is. I think it's the 40th anniversary. So Jim Henson is, the king of Muppets. And David Bowie is, the king of rock and roll. So it's going to be quite the film to watch.
0: Right, so I guess maybe we can just take a moment just to kind of traipse through the lineup that you have set up for the rest of the month. I mean, Labyrinth is coming up on Friday. What can we expect to see on Saturday? I imagine this is going to draw a lot of folks out.
14: Planes, Trains, and Automobiles. It's kind of a John Hughes classic, so it was hard to pass up something with Steve Martin.
0: Yep.
14: And we've been getting a lot of people saying they want to come to Planes, Trains, and Automobiles. It's kind of been a favorite of the list so far.
0: And there's been a real resurgence of love for John Candy, given the biopic that came out recently.
14: Absolutely. I mean, he's a legend. So, I mean, watch his comedy and... if the straight one is Steve Martin, then you're still in for quite a zany time.
0: Yeah, I mean, it is a classic. And put them together, it is really magic on a screen.
14: It really is.
2: What's the atmosphere like at a freebie screening compared to, going to a traditional movie theater experience? We know it's outside, but what could we expect?
14: With the little kind of quirkier films that we try to pick, the audience is really into it. So, a lot of people really kind of come early, set up, they're quite the dedicated crowd, and they really jive with the movies. They really kind of think these movies are hilarious, so that's what we're going for.
0: Fantastic. So when should folks kind of head out to Cameron Banshell if they want to attend the Freebie Film Festival?
14: It does start at 9 p.m. That's when the movies start, so it's like right at dark. But this year we've got a special presentation. If you show up early and you want to get a good spot, at 8:30 to 9, we're playing an old serial called Radar Men from the Moon, and it's playing all 3 weeks in six different parts. So if you catch all six movies, you'll see the entire serial of Radar Men from the Moon.
0: That's fantastic, and it's right on theme, too, with the B-movies.
14: Exactly.
0: So why is this an important? Because, I mean, beyond the Freebie Film Fest, there's a number of components that go along with what the Victoria Film Festival does. Of course, the film festival proper coming up kind of early October, February, right? The 5th to the 14th?
14: Yep.
0: This is just one aspect of the programming you do all year round, right?
14: Absolutely.
0: What else do you do?
14: Well, we run year-round the Vic Theater. That's a huge one. We just put on our Indigenous Film Festival called FIRST over the summer. We also have a big event that's coming up. The tickets are on sale now for Art of the Cocktail.
0: Oh.
14: Chocolate is another event that we do. So these are all events that the Victoria Film Festival runs year-round.
2: Okay, you kind of caught my ear with the chocolate event. Sorry, what is this chocolate event?
14: So it's at the Crystal Gardens. And it's an event that you go and they'll have different chocolate displays there, and we'll be selling. It's a ticket to get in, but then you can get samples and stuff from chocolates. And the last few years we've had a chocolate fountain there, so there's some free samples there as well. So that's coming up in October.
2: Oh, a little while, but I'm looking forward to it for sure.
0: Too much fun.
2: Yeah. Jason,
1: yeah,
2: Jason,
1: actually, I have a question. I was, because Mark, I'm a massive fan of the Vic Theater and their beautiful laser projection. But the things I love are like some of the classic films that come to the big screen. Do you want to mention a couple of the upcoming titles for August?
14: Yeah, we do have the I think it's called the Vanoverse, Retromania. We've got Michael Mann's Thief and then Heat.
1: Perfect.
14: So those are two of the big classic films that we're bringing back. I mean, Heat is one of the most revered action movies of all time. It's, you know, Christopher Nolan took The Dark Knight and basically made Heat again.
1: So. Yeah, pretty much. I just recommend, you know, when you play Heat, play it loud, because it's one of those movies that has to be played really loud in the movie theater. I actually saw when it came out in 1995, and I remember at the Capitol 6 in Vancouver. There's a version Capitol 6 in Vancouver, believe it or not, but on the biggest theater, they had like the loudest digital sound system. Remember, my ears were ringing after the experience. So I'm just recommending to play it super loud if you can.
14: Yeah. Well, we will.
1: Yeah, exactly.
0: So talk to me for a moment, and perhaps we can elaborate this after the break as well, but the Vic Theater, that's quite the special place to watch a movie, from what I understand. Jason has mentioned to us a few times, but what makes the Vic kind of a special venue for film watching in your eyes?
14: Well, one, Jason pointed out, we got a laser projector, or the only laser projector other than the IMAX in town, and it's also a place you can have a drink. It's a 19-plus theater most of the time, as it's a licensed theater. And then we play independent film, from independent films to retrospective films to documentaries, so if you're a film lover, this is a place to kind of grow that.
2: Now, I saw that you have Rocketman, the sing-along, this Saturday as well. Do people actually start belting out in the theater?
14: We have a sing-along, yeah, and on it, it has the, this is a version of it, where it has the singing song credits, subtitles there for you to sing along.
2: Karaoke at the movie theater.
14: Yeah, we encourage people to be singing during these ones. Not other ones, but just the sing-alongs.
0: Sure, yeah, this, Rocky Horror, things like that.
14: Yeah. Yeah, exactly.
0: We're having a fantastic conversation. Jason White continuing on chat with Josh and Jay. We're also joined by Mark Hoyne, the program manager with the Victoria Film Festival.
7: Now this update from the Canadian Press. Support staff at a center for wildfire evacuees in Penticton, BC, have been handing out bottled water, snacks, and food trucks have been offering free meals to those who evacuated, like Annette Boulay. She says the fire looked like doomsday as it bore down. She fled before dawn on Saturday with her husband, son, mother-in-law, and five dogs, and did not know if the home that they moved into 4 months ago was still standing. Meanwhile, Alberta's government has deployed nearly 190 firefighters, two air tankers, and three helicopters to help its provincial neighbor tackle the more than 100 blazes burning in that province. Due to previously committed plans in Italy, Prime Minister Mark Carney will be working reduced hours for a week starting tomorrow. And Unifor is expected to begin open contract negotiations with General Motors tomorrow. From the Canadian Press, I'm Naira Ahmed.
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0: We are talking movies at this hour with our regular guest, Jason White, our local movie guy. And we're joined as well by Mark Hoyne, the program manager with the Victoria Film Festival. Of course, the folks behind the Vic Theatre. Thank you for sticking around there, Mark.
14: Absolutely.
0: So I want to go back to the Free Bee Film Fest, which is what we came to talk about to begin with. It starts on the 7th. That's this Friday. It's Friday and Saturday, kind of, I believe, the next 3 weeks over the course of August, right?
14: That's correct.
0: So one of the things I know about Cameron Banshell, and I mentioned it at the beginning of the last segment, is because it's at the park there, it's free. That's why it's the Free Bee Film Fest. How do we handle concessions? Are you giving out popcorn, or should we bring our own?
14: You should bring your own, mostly. Yeah. Friday, though, there will be, for Av Labyrinth, we are partnering with a local REMAX real estate agent to bring popcorn. So there will be free popcorn for the first 750 people.
0: 750? So, that's probably a couple more people than you can fit inside the Vic, but how many people can reasonably attend the Cameron Banshell and see the movie?
14: We've had over 1,000.
0: Wow.
14: So it gets pretty crowded, and that's why you might want to come a little early. but it does get up to there. Last year, I think we had about 900 for Clue.
1: Wow.
0: Oh, a classic in and of itself. So Jason's got a question, but before I get there, do you recommend we bring anything like a blanket or a pillow, a
14: we
0: water
14: do,
0: or something like
14: to
0: that?
14: Check the weather. It is rain or shine. Do bring, you know, it gets cold around 9:10, so bring a blanket, a chair, a flashlight, so you know how to you can get out of there at night later.
0: Be your own usher.
14: And you know, bring appropriate clothes. You know, a toque if you get cold, and a blanket, and a sweater, and maybe some pants.
0: Fantastic.
1: Yeah, and I was actually just wanting to go back to the numbers of people. Have you ever had a screen where you had to turn people away?
14: No, they just kind of filtered in through. Like it goes pretty far back. It's just the line of, you know, sight line is just not as great. Yeah. But I think 1 year for Harry Potter, they packed the packed the place.
0: Harry Potter.
2: Yeah, that was
0: Bring your binoculars.
1: When they played that,
2: And we're just talking about the whole area where Free Bee Film Festival is. How accessible is that for somebody who has some mobility challenges?
14: There is some ramp areas around there, and it is something we have put spaces beside the bleachers to have some spots if anybody does. And we've had quite a few people over the years come, so it is accessible because the park definitely has it has walkways up until the park, and then it has a ramp, I believe, like a small lip ramp into the park, and it's pretty flat there as well.
0: Well, that's great. And so that's the Free Bee Film Festival kind of taking up every Friday and Saturday mostly. I think the next three, this weekend, and then the next two as well.
14: That's correct.
0: All right, good deal.
2: And I just wanted to touch in on, you mentioned it earlier, but we didn't get any questions really in there about the first, the Celebration of Indigenous Films. Can you kind of get a little description of that for us?
14: Yeah, no, it was the third edition we put on this year. And we highlight Canadian Indigenous films, and we try to do it. We've done it every summer for the last 3 years, so we'll be doing it again for a fourth year in, look out for it in June or July. And we had some highlights this year. We had a film called Namesake that's been quite news headlines around it, and that's one of the co-directors was Evan Adams. So that was kind of our opening gala film, and we had the filmmakers there as well. And it was a basically sold out screening of that film. So check out for Namesake out there. I think it should be seen.
1: Yeah, and it's a great. That's a great film, and actually, one that you showed a restored version of was The Business of Fancy Dancing, which, believe it or not, that was the first movie I ever saw ever at any film festival. It was my first ever movie when I did my first film festival. It was the Victoria Film Festival, I think 2002, and I met Sherman Alexie. Actually, the filmmaker was there, and he was there at this screening too, wasn't he?
14: That's true.
1: That's a great, great film worth seeking out.
0: It's quite the diverse number of films that you guys put on over the course of the year.
14: Yeah, absolutely.
1: Yeah, and you're you're going to join me at Cat Video Fest this week, right? I don't know if you heard my review. I actually did get to see it this morning, and I was like, wow, this is going to be a crazy, crazy screening.
14: I mean, our audience loves it. Yeah. We have to bring it back every year. I mean, yeah. Will Braden's done a crazy job of putting this together year after year. I mean, I think it's now the world's biggest traveling film festival.
1: It's playing it's playing all over the place. It's also like our neighbors down in Seattle, shout out to the Seattle Film Fest. They also are just doing a screening at the Uptown, but it's everywhere. Like if you I remember doing a Google search this morning, it's playing in many cities and everywhere across the country, and all supports local animal shelters as well, which I didn't get to mention in my earlier review, but I'm very, very happy about that as well.
14: Yeah, no, one of the things Will Braden talks about, he's the creator of Cat Video Festival, and his mandate was basically to every city that does play it has to partner with an animal rescue. So this our partner is Cat's Cradle, and we give part of the proceeds to Cat's Cradle, and they'll be here this weekend. And honestly, it's quite a show. It's just something to take in with an audience.
1: And earlier you mentioned, I was really happy that you're including this, going back to the Freebie Film Fest. We mentioned it briefly, but I got to give a huge shout out to Josie and the Pussycats, which is one of my favorite comedies. So I will be there, definitely seeing it again. It has a great soundtrack, a great social commentary, too, that still holds up today. So that's I'd say that that's the one I'm most excited for Freebie Film Fest. That and Planes, Trains, and Automobiles, too.
14: Yep, I can't agree more.
0: So while we're talking film festivals in our final moments here with the program manager of the Victoria Film Festival, we ought to discuss the namesake festival there. I realize it's coming up early February, but the work that goes into it kind of goes all year round. What stage are you in? Kind of like film submissions?
14: Yeah, we are. We just had our second deadline for submissions, and I think we've got over 800 submissions at the moment.
0: Wow.
14: Usually hit around 1,100, 1,200, so we're getting to that point. But yeah, we're starting to kind of narrow down some, but the last quarter of the year is really kind of where we nail everything down, but everything's ready for December, and we release our schedule a month before, so look out for it early January. But around Christmas, we always put out Christmas vouchers, so if you want to do a stocking stuffer early, we have those ready for you.
0: That's going to be one of the best, toughest jobs to have. Watch all the submissions, and then, you know, the highlight is to be able to see them all. The tough part is picking which ones stay and which ones go.
14: It is really tough, you know. It's some just kind of fit, you know, and that's another thing sometimes where you have to just kind of make them fit instead of forcing them to fit.
0: So if there's a filmmaker out there that says, hey, I want in the one upcoming in February, it's too late. They have to look at 28, right?
14: That's not true. Our submissions are open until September 5th.
0: Good to know. So if there is another deadline to be had if you want to be a part of the 2027 Victoria Film Festival. Our guest joining us now, Mark Hoyne, the program manager. We appreciate the conversation, sir. All the best.
14: Thanks again.
2: Take
0: good care. And Jason, always appreciate our chats. Hey. Even when we go beyond the films on the screen and into the theaters and the various programs that they're putting on as well.
1: Well, I'm just so honored. Thanks, Mark, again for coming on the show. But yeah, really, really happy to have him on. Everything they do at the Film Fest is amazing. And I'll be at the Freebie Film Fest this weekend. I gotta attend and see Labyrinth and Planes, Trains, and Automobiles. So yeah. Listeners, if you see me there, please say hi.
0: Yeah, I think Planes, Trains, and Automobiles might bring me
1: it's
0: down
1: an all-time
0: there as
1: favorite
0: well.
1: Of mine. Yeah, absolutely.
0: Jason, all the best. Start talking again next week.
1: Thank you.
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0: On Thursdays, we like to chronicle the ever-changing face of a greater Victoria. What's that crane doing? Why is there a new hole in the ground? What's coming? What's going? And the guy who knows it all from behind the scenes is our regular guest, Mike Kostakowski from Citified.ca, who joins us in studio. Mike, how you doing, sir?
32: I'm doing very well. Thank you so much. It's a pleasure to be here today. Man, it's been a busy day for me today. And those roads, I tell you, they're not making life any easier for us road warriors out there.
0: No, and you're looking quite dapper today. I jested with you in the elevator that you look like you're planning a council run, but no. You're just a busy guy with a lot of busy meetings.
32: Yeah, laundry day. This is all I have.
0: Laundry day. All I have. I guess it beats the holy pair of jeans, right?
32: Yes, that's right.
0: One of the things that we were wanting to talk about last week, never did get to it, so I guess we can do it now. And that's kind of this ongoing conversation about it in Souk, about that bypass connector to help folks get through town without needing to rely on the old highway right through town. And there had been this idea, maybe we can build a bypass along like Throop Road to get around kind of a north side. And I think that's been kicked down the road, at least for the next council term. But from what I understand, and I think you can perhaps enlighten us on this, is there's been a recent conversation with a road builder, somebody who does this for a living, based out in Souk, who I guess crunched the numbers from his own perspective and says, look, this is how much I reckon it would actually cost.
32: Mm-hmm. This is one of those gifts that I think municipalities would probably appreciate receiving more often than they do when you have professionals who are doing this day in and day out. Breathe these numbers, breathe the reality of these projects. They're willing to come to the council table and say, listen, this is what I imagine this sort of a project should cost. I mean, that could save a lot of hassle and maybe fast-track projects like the Souk Throop Road bypass by 20 years.
0: Yeah.
32: That's as long as that project has been talked about. And just to preface what the Throop Road bypass is, connector. It's got, there's a lot of colloquial terms for this thing. It's mostly known as the Souktown Center Bypass. Let's just call it that. And it's about a 500 meter stretch of roadway that currently doesn't exist. And it needs to connect Phillips Road, which is the road just beyond the Souk River. Once you cross the bridge into Souk,
0: that big right turn there. Yeah.
32: Yes, sir. And it has to connect Throop Road at Charters Road, where the road just ends. There's a trail that goes through, I believe, a majority of the land, but there's no road connecting Throop at Charters along the Throop right-of-way to Phillips Road. Now, when I say right-of-way, the envisioned right-of-way, because over the last 20 years, the District of Souk still hasn't acquired the right-of-way to build the road that it has envisioned in its transportation master plan. So it's a tricky situation for the municipality. So to fast-track to what happened quite recently at a council meeting is a road builder by the name of Matt Banner, who's been building for a long time, and the Banner family has a lengthy history in Souk. He proposed, or he brought to council's attention, a road plan that he had commissioned with his engineering contacts to procure a workable, reasonable road project that could be built relatively quickly and without expending the approximate $27 million budget that has been talked about by the District of Souk. His numbers, with a contingency, if I'm not mistaken, of around 25%, landed at around $15 million, which is a significantly lower sum than what the district was pursuing. Now, we haven't seen the plan. We don't know what the plan entails. We have what a seasoned road builder has described as a legitimate solution to the bypass problem.
0: But it is interesting that they can come out with a number that's, I want to say, pretty close to half of what had been kind of kicked around. I mean, 27 down to 15.
32: Mm-hmm.
0: I mean, because you were talking about when we were discussing it a few weeks back. It's like, look, there's a couple of ranges of options. You know, one with all the bells and whistles, another one with kind of maybe one bell, half a whistle, and then one that's just kind of plain Jane, here's your road. And I imagine that's probably closer to what they're looking at if they're coming up with that low of a number.
32: Well, here's where it gets interesting. And so the Matt Banner proposal.
0: Yeah.
32: Has a right-of-way of 20 meters in terms of its width.
0: Okay.
32: The municipality had been pursuing a road plan of 25 meters.
0: Sure.
32: And when you account for that additional size, and if your listeners recall, we talked about this some weeks back where I mentioned there was not one treed boulevard, not two treed boulevards, not three treed boulevards, but four treed boulevards in a schematic that the district had released, taking advantage of a 25-meter right-of-way, which I think, I would imagine, spurred somebody like Mr. Banner into action to say, wait a minute, there's a lot of right-of-way here that we're budgeting for that has a lot of stuff with nothing to do with a necessary piece of infrastructure. And so taking that into account, the thinner road, which Mr. Banner still described as fully safe, two lanes of traffic, center turn lane, cycling and pedestrian infrastructure. In my books, I mean, that's pretty good if you can deliver a road like that with those mixed uses on it or multimodal transportation uses on it. But one of the key differences in his plan as well is that it doesn't have a very costly traffic circle, which I think would lead to a significant increase in the road budget because of the complexity of building a traffic circle that would connect the Throop Road extension to the existing Phillips Road right-of-way, the existing road. So removing that right-of-way or that traffic circle and building an intersection, just a standard intersection, I think significantly reduce the cost, in addition to the thinner right-of-way of 20 meters versus 25.
0: But you still got to buy that right-of-way.
32: Still got to buy that right-of-way. Yeah. With his vision of 20 meters, a little less of that right-of-way. So not as expensive to acquire the right-of-way. And I don't think there's all that much they need to acquire. They just have to acquire it in order to build this project.
1: Now, because I'm a little unaware of the Throop Road back and forth that's happened, there is the ballpark there. Does this impact the ballpark?
32: Oh, okay. So this this caught a lot of people by surprise because if the road were to be completed at a 25-meter right-of-way, which, so let me back this up. So there's the primary road project portion that has to be delivered, which is the non-existing road.
1: Yeah.
32: Council recently went back on a former decision and decided to pursue a 25-meter plan as opposed to leaving the width to a future council. So they just cemented 25 meters as far as this current council is concerned. Not everybody on council agreed, but that's the decision they had made. Now, if you were to continue that 25-meter right-of-way beyond Charters Road to Church Road, so essentially completing the remainder of Throop Road to the same design specifications as the portion you're about to build, it looks like you would have to take away land from the Art Morris ball fields, which I suspect that that put a bee in the bonnet, to put it mildly, when especially when the longer term, long time Souk families realized that this public asset would have to give up land at a time when recreation is an extremely high demand in Souk. And so that, I think that played a lot into Mr. Banner's decision as well, because he did mention that or something to that effect. Just going off of memory here in terms of what Mr. Banner had presented. But yeah, that wider road and then having to give up a portion of ball fields when there's so much demand for recreational facilities in Souk already, I think that probably caused a collective itch that needed to be scratched.
0: And nonetheless, though, I mean, whether they choose 20 or 25 meters as far as the width of the right-of-way, they still have to acquire that land. Yes. And the longer you wait to acquire that land, the more expensive it's going to be.
32: Absolutely.
0: So maybe we can explore a bit more of this and other topics that we have in mind with Mike Kozakowski from Citified.ca after Jade's traffic and weather report.

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2: From the National Newsroom of the Canadian Press, I'm Naira Ahmed. We start in British Columbia, where the Southeast District RCMP say one of the people who didn't get out of the Summerland wildfire may have died. Mounties say their evacuations of entire neighborhoods and communities were largely successful, but not without challenges to areas cut off by the wildfire. RCMP say hazardous conditions are impacting the region, but police and the BC Coroner Service are investigating to confirm the death. The blaze was discovered Friday and blew up more than 100 square kilometers in size by Sunday evening. Support staff at a center for wildfire evacuees in Penticton, BC, have been handing out bottled water and snacks, while food trucks have offered free meals. It's a comfort for people like Annette Boulay, an evacuee who described her feelings at the center after fleeing the Bald Range fire early Saturday with her family.
3: It's heartbreaking. It's heartbreaking. The animals, the babies, the families that are misplaced. It's just not knowing, and the ones who do know, what their livelihood, everything is just gone.
2: Boulay says the fire looked like doomsday as it bore down. The World Health Organization says Canada has half as many measles cases as the United States, despite having a population that's about one-tenth the size of its neighbor.
4: The WHO says measles cases across the Americas have more than tripled compared to all of last year. More than 47,000 cases have been confirmed as of July 18th. That includes 2,260 in the U.S. and 1,107 here in Canada. The disease has also killed 45 people across the region, largely in Guatemala and Mexico. The organization is calling for an increase in vaccinations, surveillance, and emergency response times. Rob Westgate, The Canadian Press.
2: Due to previously committed plans in Italy, Prime Minister Mark Carney will be working reduced hours for a week starting tomorrow. Still, his office says Carney will keep his eyes on several government priorities, including trade negotiations with the United States. The Prime Minister's office says the Ethics Commissioner has not identified any concerns or inconsistencies with his upcoming reduced schedule. And Wealthsimple's new prediction trading service is showing off several topics Canadians can't invest in, like sports, entertainment, and politics. Marius Zoykan, the research chair in financial technology, thinks it's a sign the company has ambitions of expanding the product.
5: For a person who just opens the app for the first time, he creates the expectation that, well, I would be able to trade on this event. When they tap on it, they become disappointed, and then they can get notified. So I think this creates the expectation that this market will increase, that somehow the regulatory hurdles are temporary.
2: Wealthsimple says the prediction market product is still in the very early stages, and for now the company is focused on the markets it currently offers. The product lets investors wager $1 or less on the outcome of economic, financial, or climate matters. This is the Canadian Press. In sports, thanks to brilliant defense and timely hitting, the Toronto Blue Jays will be aiming for a series sweep today when they face the Phillies in Philadelphia. Right-hander Shane Bieber will start for the 56 and 62 Jays, who are 3.5 games out of a wild card berth. Lefty Jesus Luzardo will be on the mound for the Phillies. Leila Fernandez of Laval, Quebec, plays Japan's Naomi Osaka in tonight's featured match at the National Bank Open in Toronto. Meanwhile, the front-running Ottawa Rapid host AFC Toronto in the lone Northern Super League game on today's schedule. And Roger Craig revealed during his induction speech into the Pro Football Hall of Fame yesterday that he's been diagnosed with vascular dementia. The former San Francisco 49ers star running back spoke in a pre-recorded video message while he sat on stage wearing his gold jacket. Craig says his doctors believe it may be related in part to the concussions he experienced during his playing career. From the Canadian Press, I'm Naira Ahmed.
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7: Tim Powers here, in for Bashy Capellos this week, and welcome to the best of the Bashy Capellos Show, where we take a look back at some of the top interviews and best moments from the past 5 days of news. Here's what's ahead on this hour of the program. WestJet's operations are returning to normal after a brief strike by flight attendants last weekend. but there were still thousands of Canadians stranded and scrambling to get home this week. Most had the same story to share. They felt abandoned by the airline's customer service.

0: head of that organization numbered. He's facing revolt after cancelling a controversial plan to sell stakes in FIFA to private equity investors. TSN's AJ Jakubik has a breakdown of the scandal and what might happen next. And then, what's going on with rogue AI? Big AI companies keep reporting their advanced models are breaking through safety protocols and hacking into other companies all on their own. We get an explainer from AI expert Jeremy Harris. All that ahead in this hour of the Best of the Vashi Capella Show.
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0: Tim Power sitting in for Vashi. I just heard one of the passengers impacted by the WestJet strike. Even though it was a brief strike, which ended on Sunday, WestJet and the union representing the 4,400 flight attendants did reach a deal. Neither side has so far shared the details of what's in the agreement. The flight attendants have 30 days to ratify it. The airline had said Sunday it proposed a 13% pay increase starting in October and then a 2.5% increase in each of the next 3 years until 2029. The airline also said it offered a new duty pay premium equivalent to another 12% salary increase, which WestJet said is designed to solve the cabin crew's claim of unpaid work. Meanwhile, thousands of passengers, and as I said, you just heard Bob Reed, are still stranded across the country. What happens now? In a news conference in Calgary on Monday, QP Local 8125 President Alia Hussein gave a brief statement about the tentative deal.
2: Today, I'm pleased to confirm that WestJet Mainline flight attendants, have reached a tentative collective agreement. This agreement represents meaningful progress on the issues that we brought to the table. It improves on the longstanding flight credit system by recognizing more of the work that cabin crew are required to perform and increasing the compensation for that work. Perhaps, and just as importantly, this agreement was reached through the collective bargaining process itself, meaning that the government didn't use Section 107 and any form of intervention of that form. The parties remained at the table and worked through the outstanding issues, and eventually the puzzle pieces came together in a way that made sense for us to take to our membership.
0: To dig into this, we've got John Graddick. John, of course, is an aviation industry expert, a former manager with Air Canada, and he teaches at McGill University. John, it was only last year we were dealing with Air Canada in these almost identical circumstances. Why is it so difficult then for an airline to plan for and mitigate a labor stoppage, knowing that the target was the August long weekend?
3: It's all a question of testosterone, in my view. They're trying to basically outdo each other and basically saying, I won, you lost, I won. And I think that, this is an example that, we saw what the offer was when the CEO of WestJet made public the offer. And then within 30 hours of a strike, it looks like the union basically, signed up on that offer. In my opinion, I don't know the details, but it sounds like that's what they agreed to. And I'm saying, what was the usefulness of a strike or a lockout, depending on how you look at it? What did the union gain? What did the management team gain as a result of, another 30 hours of bargaining? And I'm just kind of concerned that we're getting into the situation where we're getting strikes because that's what the rules say we can do. And I think that is something that we have to kind of take a deep breath and say, strikes are valid, but make sure that they are limited in duration and that you have some audit trail that somebody can look at the process of negotiating so that we're not playing games as we go through this timing for strikes.
0: Just extending that thought of yours for a moment, if I remember correctly, last year, when Air Canada went through this, everybody sort of knew there was an end moment because they knew the federal government would step in. I heard you interviewed last week, and that was a point you were making. So this is all performative, effectively, you think?
3: Listen, we knew about August 2nd being a strike date for the QP back in January of 2026. Everything was orchestrated to basically make

0: give this timing the most hurt to WestJet in terms of value, profitability, and passengers. So this is not a haphazard day that, you know, was picked right out of the blue. There was a very, very structured and very, very detailed plan by QP to target this date. And guess what? Within a minute of that date, you know, they made it. They went on strike, or they got locked out. So there's a lot of orchestration going along. So that's why I'm saying it really is a, you know, a bit of gamesmanship going on here that, you know, we'll show you what we can do. We'll show you our power. Watch what we can do. And I'm saying, wait a second, 400,000 Canadians have got their trips screwed up because of your display of power that you were thinking you're going to be able to show that you've done one better than WestJet. So that doesn't make any sense. We've got to go back and have a look at this process of negotiating labor relations in the aviation business. We can't hold a country at, you know, in ransom. That's what we've done. And it doesn't make any sense whatsoever.
1: Just last question again on this weekend. Where does the August long weekend compare to other big travel weekends in this country? I assume it is close to the December and March break travel rushes. Is that where it fits and thus why this date is targeted?
0: Yeah, it's top three, you know. And you've got, you know, it's top 3 days. And I'd probably say that August 3rd, yesterday, was the peak travel day for everybody across Canada. Toronto Airport record volumes, Vancouver Airport record volumes. So if there was a day to strike, if there was a day to disrupt it, yep, August 3rd was it. So plan was there all along.
1: So we've heard a lot about this issue of ground pay, and I have people who work in different businesses coming up to me saying, why don't they get paid while they're on the ground? It doesn't seem right. Explain why this is a perennial theme and how that is meant to be managed in the contracts that they have.
0: This ground pay is old school aviation management. It really is a way for the airline. The only thing the airline really has that can be clocked in terms of activity is, you know, wheels moving. So from wheel go to wheel stop, you know what that clock is, and you got down to the microsecond, literally. All the other stuff that's done in terms of preparatory work for a flight, there's no clock. So what happens is that the airline industry 30 or 40 years ago said, well, we're going to recognize some of that work. Of course, it's not for free. So we'll bump up your salary on your flight by 50%. And that 1.5 is what they call a credit hour. And that is really the way in which they recognize. And that's why Alexis was basically saying, we've recognized that work because we've got this formula. Yeah, the formula is 40 years old. And guess what? You guys you're not running on time. You got all kinds of equipment changes and all kinds of stuff going on that 0.5 is no longer relevant. And so the new batch of airline employees that the airlines have hired since COVID, and there's a lot, have basically said enough of this. That we basically need to have some recognition of work. We're not going to take averages and apply that average to actual work content. We have technology. We have the capability to clock me in as I'm moving into the building or out of the airplane. So don't do that. Let's go back and renegotiate. And that's what Delta did. That's what American did. That's what United did. And so, and Air Canada followed suit last year by this 1 hour before flight. Yeah, that's a baby step, but it's a baby step nevertheless. And then this, you know, and then WestJet was facing that tsunami with its crew. So 35 hours a month, yeah, they should have been paid for it, and their technology's available to make that happen. Now we'll see if WestJet, you know, agreed to that in the contract context.
1: All right, John, got about a minute here. So for those people that are out there who are wondering when WestJet service will get back to normal, they may be flying today or tomorrow. What should they anticipate? What should they do?
0: Those people that have reservations for flights in the future, whether it's Thursday or Friday or Saturday, no worries. Your flight will operate. You'll have a seat. What I'm worried about is those 400,000 Canadians whose trips have been canceled and who now are left holding the bag, and WestJet's trying to figure out what to do with these people. They're obligated under the Air Passenger Protection Rights to provide transportation to your destination within 48 hours of your original trip, and WestJet has to buy a ticket. No matter what class, on a competing airline to get you there within 48 hours. If they can't get you there within 48 hours, they have to offer you a full refund of your ticket in cash in the form of payment that you made. So WestJet's under the gun. There are not 400,000 seats available in the Canadian market.
1: Yeah, no
0: So
1: kidding.
0: it's going to take about 10, it's going to take at least 2 weeks to kind of clear up, and you're going to have a very, a lot of very unhappy Canadians.
1: Well, we're happy you joined us, John, to explain all of this. Thank you for your time today. Appreciate you being with us.
0: All right, Tim, have a great day. Take care.
1: All right, you too. That is John Graddick, aviation industry expert.
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1: Tim Power sitting in for Vashi. Just heard a moment ago in the conversation I had with Rachel Aiello, the Prime Minister, of course, had made an announcement yesterday about a significant investment in dollars in housing, but the issue of housing is still front and center. In the first of its kind national analysis, the Canadian Alliance to End Homelessness says it has proved a direct link between a lack of low-cost rental units and higher rates of homelessness in Canadian cities. The data helps explain why homelessness has surged in Canada since 2018 and why certain communities have seen higher increases than others. It also challenges common assumptions that other factors like mental health and addictions are behind climbing housing rates. Some of the key findings: number of people without a home doubled from 2018 to 2024. The number of people living outside increased more than 300% over the same period. In Hamilton, for example, the lowest cost of a one-bedroom unit in 2018 was $815 a month. In 2024, it had risen to $1,200 a month. Homelessness increased from 6 people per 10,000 to 16 per 10,000 over the same period. Nationally, the rental market supply has grown, but at the higher end of the price range. More units don't necessarily mean more people off the street. The CEO of the Canadian Alliance to End Homelessness is here to talk about that report, somebody I've known for a long time, have a lot of admiration for, and that is Tim Richter. Tim, how are you today?
3: I'm great, Tim. How are you?
1: It's two Tims talking about a substantive issue. I'm great, and I know how hard you have worked in so many different volunteer capacities. This, Tim, though, is... I mean, the fight to end homelessness seems like a never-ending war with so many challenges and so many hurdles. But this report could prove maybe to be helpful in shaping the way policy makers look at things.
3: Yeah, for sure. Well, you know, we you'll recall that Canada had a national housing strategy introduced in 2017 by the Trudeau government. That's coming up to its expiry in 2027. The feds are in the process now of figuring out, you know, what to do as the successor to that strategy. When but when homelessness doubles, unsheltered homelessness goes up 300%. You know, I think there's a bit of reflection we need to do on how we might want to make some adjustments to that strategy to help these people that are being forced into homelessness.
1: What is the major impediment, Tim, from all the work that you have done around the building of low cost rental units? Is it a form of NIMBYism in different communities? Don't want to do their part to help address it? Is it just a fact that there isn't the commitment that there is because the value of the property, if you're a developer, is not as good as another type of property? What is driving this problem?
3: Well, it is a bit of a Gordian knot, to be fair to all governments involved, but you know, if this isn't something we haven't done in the past. So in, you know, around 1985, Canada was building 25,000 units of social housing a year. That stopped in 1995. Before 1980, what's interesting, if you look at the rental market in Canada, the lowest cost units that we're talking about in this report, most of those, if not all of them, were built before 1980 because the federal government stopped investing in incentives for rental housing construction. And of course, at the same over this period, our population has boomed, right? So it does. The major impediment really is just is A, the scale of the problem, and B, the cost. The rest of the issues are relatively solvable, to be honest.
1: And I assume the old common sense thinking is true here. If we continue not to address the problem is going to get worse. What does your forecasting tell you?
3: Well, the trend line's not going in a good direction. Like the data we use went up to 2024. But we can see in the lowest end of the low end of the housing market. So, units that are kind of people in the 25th or like the first income quartile are living in, that they're just that the rents are getting higher, vacancies getting lower, more people are being pushed in. And if you can imagine, you're living in a if you're living in poverty, and your income doesn't change much, but when your rent has gone up 30 or 40%, the price of your groceries goes up 30, 40%, and 85% of what you have is being spent on those two things, you just don't have an ability to absorb that kind of change, right? And so these poor, these low-income households are really, really struggling. And I'd hate to be, sitting at a kitchen table coming up the end of the month, staring down a rent bill you just can't pay.
1: And many people, sadly, as you allude to and as data suggests, do have that kitchen table stare and fear as they are trying to make their rent payments. Tim, yesterday, Prime Minister announces $2.7 billion in housing. For the layperson, when we hear these numbers, if we want to get a sense that the issue you've spoken about, rental units is being addressed, what should we be listening for in these announcements?
3: I think there's two things to be listening for. One is let's look at it in terms of the scope. So I think yesterday's announcement, correct me if I'm wrong, was about 5,600 units, which is great. I will take everything. And that's not an insignificant amount of money and not an insignificant commitment. But we think Canada needs to add 575,000 units. The second thing, units of social or deeply affordable housing, and that obviously is a lot of money, and it's going to take time. The second thing, though, is to look at who can afford the units that are being built, and that's a key thing we want to emphasize as we're thinking about this new national housing strategy is, we need to make sure that we're building housing that's affordable to people who are effectively living on like Ontario Works or benefits, right? Because that's $300, $400, $500 a month. And how many of those units actually will reach that level of affordability?
1: I want to go to something else you mentioned in the report, and I spoke about a moment ago. The common assumptions, mental health and addictions, they still are contributors. But how do you bring all of this together when you talk to policymakers? Because we do hear about investments in mental health. We do hear about investments in addiction. How do they need to be blended together to get at these homelessness rates?
3: Well, so a couple of things to think about. First of all, homelessness is a housing is not just a housing problem,
1: No.
3: but it is always a housing problem, right? And if you're struggling with mental illness or addiction, many people, especially if they have low income, are also going to struggle to pay the rent as a result or as part. So it's these things kind of go together. But if your policy leads with if we just help them through recovery, then they'll be able to get themselves help. That's that you're when you finish addiction treatment or you finish your mental health care, finish your mental health care, but you know what I mean. If you finish your addiction treatment, you still got to find some place to live, right? So we need to put these two things together, but you have to address the housing affordability issue.
1: Yeah, indeed you do. And that that is a very, very concerning thing. Tim, appreciate the time. I encourage people to look at your report, Homelessness is a Housing Problem, put out by the Canadian Alliance to End Homelessness. Good to talk to you today, my friend. Thank you for the work you do.
3: Right on, Tim. Thank you.
1: All right, that is Tim Richter, the CEO of the Canadian Alliance to End Homelessness.
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4: Now this update from the Canadian press. In British Columbia, Southeast District RCMP say one of the people who didn't get out of the Summerland wildfire may have died. Mounties say their evacuations of entire neighborhoods and communities were largely successful, but not without challenges to areas cut off by the wildfire. RCMP say hazardous conditions are impacting the region, but police and the BC Coroner's Service are investigating to confirm the death. Israeli Prime Minister Benjamin Netanyahu has rejected the deal on Gaza announced by Donald Trump last month. He says Israel's military will not carry out any withdrawal until Hamas is genuinely disarmed. Israeli forces control over half of Gaza. It's the last day of a popular Toronto food festival that returned to the city amid gun concerns after a two-year hiatus. Toronto police have vowed to step up security around major street festivals after a deadly shooting last month at the Salsa on St. Clair Festival. From the Canadian Press, I'm Naira Ahmed.
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1: Welcome back. Tim Power sitting in for Vashi. Last week, we talked about FIFA President Gianni Infantino's plan to try and sell the management of the World Cup and World Cup-related events to a third party led by a relative of Jared Kushner. Jared Kushner, of course, is the son-in-law of the President of the United States, Donald Trump. That plan fell apart over the weekend. There's been fierce backlash to sell it to the Kushner family, alongside heavy criticism regarding his close ties to U.S. political figures. Though he has officially scrapped the investment plan, prominent football bodies and officials have called for a complete review of his governance. There are also accusations and defections. High-profile figures like Luis Figo have publicly called for Infantino to resign. Multiple national associations have withdrawn their support of upcoming elections. Infantino also had one of his senior advisors, Carlos Coderio, step down to help us understand as best as possible the murky world of FIFA and its politics and Infantino's future. Delighted to be joined by AJ Jakubek. AJ is the excellent host of the TSN 1200 here in Ottawa. He's also the play-by-play voice of the Atletico Ottawa, our CPL team in the national capital. AJ, would you want to be Gianni Infantino right now or not?
15: Well, I'd like to be his bank account, because even if this doesn't go well, I think he's going to be just okay. But, yeah, he's certainly losing a lot of support, and so he should be. I mean, to me, this is all about a quick fix, showing the money in terms of all the different federations. We'll get you, $20 million right now, but really selling off the game to do so and making, people like the Kushner group, like Gianni Infantino, rich in the process. So I'm glad that there's been pushback. It started with the European organizations led by UEFA. And, without Europe, I mean, they knew they've got power, because without Europe, once they said they were going to boycott all events, including the World Cup, a World Cup without European teams, all of a sudden loses its luster. So, fortunately, there's been some pushback, and now we'll see if Infantino can hang on to his job.
1: You're in the soccer trenches. You cover Atletico. You know what's going on at the game locally. You hear from a lot of people. What are the people who live and breathe soccer daily thinking about all of this, AJ?
15: Pretty much unanimously negative. Like, there's no win other than for the people that are going to get richer. So, And look, it feels like, especially when you look at this last World Cup, and I went to 10 games, so I know I know the cost. It's, this last, and I went to the last World Cup, and I went to 34 games, and the cost of those 34 games, ticket-wise, was probably slightly more than the 10 that I went to this time around. So it goes to show you just how much more expensive the tickets were. But it just feels like, football was meant as a game for the masses. And right now, it's becoming less and less that way. And for the people, as they like to say. And, this type of transaction isn't about the good of the game or the good of the people that follow the game. It's about the good of, a few people. Pretty much unanimous. I've never heard anyone basically say, wow, that, that's actually a really good idea. So, certainly would line Infantino's pockets when you talk about a commissioner type position that he would have held with this new organization that was going to pay him, tens of millions, if not $100 million a year. So, not a good situation, but, just basically a situation where, the fans of the sport are, are happy that this isn't going to happen. Much like when, you know, they tried to have a European Super League, a handful of clubs that that got shot down, thankfully, because a lot of the English clubs, mainly because of their fans, pushed back.
1: Yeah, and that fan pushback can be pretty powerful, as you rightly demonstrate in that example. The FIFA presidential election is next year, March of next year. What prospects does Infantino have of winning now? Because if, and I buy your theory and the theory of others, that the whole move to get the private equity investment may have been to induce certain voters in certain countries where a $20 million payout would be a pretty damn big thing. Is he basically done now, or can he, in the, you know, 9 months leading up to March, save his skin, AJ?
15: Well, he's in big trouble. There's no doubt about that. You know, that's the fascinating discussion. Can he conjure up enough support? And, you know, you had public pushback from two different confederations. UEFA, which is the most important one.
1: Yep.
15: You know, you've got 55 votes there, but also CONCACAF, where you've got, you know, 37 votes. There's more members, but when it comes to FIFA, they've only got 37 votes. So you're close to half of what you need with 211 member nations, but, you know, I guess the problem with FIFA, you've got equal distribution, which is fine, but, you know, Anguilla has the same power, you know, to a certain extent. Now, Anguilla can't just say, well, we're going to boycott this. Everyone would say, well, we don't really care. See you later. But, you know, if Germany says that or England says that, then it's like, okay, well, we can't hold a World Cup without, you know, the powerful nations. So, yeah, I mean, the powerful nations, other than really South America, who really didn't have a strong stance at this point, they only have 10 10-group voting block as it is. But you've got Argentina and Brazil and Uruguay who have all won World Cups, three of the eight nations that have won it. So, you know, they're symbolically important as well. But, yeah, it depends on what, you know, Africa does and Asia does. These are massive confederations that have a lot of different members. And you know, if they get these two groups on board, then, you know, we're talking about a pretty even fight where, you know, it could come down to a few different votes. And generally they vote as a block. It's rare you'll see, you know, at this level, you're not going to see, well, 45 nations vote this way in Asia, but, you know, Japan, South Korea, Australia, and a couple of others are voting otherwise. They generally vote as a block. So this will be fascinating. Like, I don't think he's done. I think he should be done. But the fact that you've got all these smaller nations that, you know, who knows about what kind of funny business can go on, whether it's bribes, whether it's inducements, whatever it might be, that can sway people to say, okay, you know what, we do want Infantino here for another term. But for the good of the game, you would hope he would just resign and allow, you know, when you don't have the support of the biggest nations, you're talking about friction. And, you know, FIFA and UEFA, you know, they've been at loggerheads about a number of different things, like the expanded Club World Cup, where FIFA is trying to get a bigger slice of the pie when it comes to, you know, some of the biggest clubs in the world, which are all based in Europe, the Manchester Uniteds, the Arsenals, the Liverpools, the PSGs, the Bayern Munichs, and so on and so forth. So Barcelona, Real Madrid. So as long as, you know, those clubs maybe feel out of reach, maybe there's a belief that, okay, there could be somebody more UEFA-friendly where everyone benefits around the world, including the UEFA nation. So my gut feel is that he won't survive this, but I'm not writing him off at this stage.
1: Yeah, don't tell Victor Montagliani that yet. And that's a whole other conversation. We don't have time for it now. AJ, love the work you do. Thank you for joining us today. Appreciate your time.
15: Yeah, anytime, Tim. Take care.
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1: Tim Power sitting in for Vashi. In the past 2 weeks, two of the world's biggest AI companies, OpenAI and Anthropic, have admitted that some of their advanced AI models have escaped safety protocols and hacked into outside companies, in some cases without detection. These incidents are fueling concerns about whether rogue AI agents could be weaponized and whether the companies creating them really have full control. Staff from these companies had meetings with White House officials in Washington this week, reportedly to discuss safety testing for advanced models. What is going on with rogue AI? Time for the explainer.
18: Explain this.
17: The explainer.
1: To help us navigate this very murky and concerning world, delighted to speak to Jeremy Harris, the co-founder of Gladstone AI, an AI national security company. Jeremy, great to have you back again. Boy, oh boy. I think a lot of us, when we hear these stories, get very concerned and fall into the dark bowels of believing that AI is going to rule the world and we are going to be left behind, or maybe we just call that Wednesday morning. Jeremy, how should we feel about this? Should there be unease? Should there be concern?
19: Yeah. Hi, Tim, and happy Wednesday. Yeah. you're quite right. I think that's the natural reaction. And I think I'm in the uncomfortable position of having to say I think it's a correct reaction. You know, it was interestingly, like about 3 years ago, I remember having early conversations with Vashi on this very program where we were talking about how this moment would come. And I say would come, that sounds like a weirdly confident thing to say 3 years ago, but it was obvious back then that we would find ourselves in this position as you just looked at the capabilities of AI systems and some of the behavioral quirks they were already showing back then. But the stories here are pretty telling, right? So if you look at this OpenAI breakout attempt, which is really, I think, the right and only way to think about it, you have here an AI system that's being grown, and they're really grown. They're not built, they're grown. We don't really know how they think. We just know that they work and are smart and can do a lot of things. So the system is grown. They're just testing it. They're testing it to see what cyber capabilities does it have. And in the process of that testing, they discover, actually, they don't discover, one of their partner companies, Hugging Face, discovers this weird cyber attack that seems to be ongoing on their servers. And they bring in the FBI. And only after the FBI gets involved, sometime in sort of late July, do they circle back and kind of go, whoa, like we're really under attack. And then OpenAI goes, wait a minute, could that be us? And they go back, they check their internal logs, and sure enough, they find that this was one of their AI agents that broke containment. Not the first time that's happened, by the way, and not the last, as we've seen from Anthropic as well. So this is now becoming just a trend. It is a fact of the matter about AI systems that when you make them smart enough, they will come up with dangerously creative ways to achieve their programmed objectives. We don't know how to give them goals that don't have these loopholes in them that they can then exploit, potentially in some pretty damaging ways, as we're seeing here.
1: Oh, Jeremy, all right, I got to find a bottle in this office and pour a drink listening to that. but here's where I think many of us get stuck. As you just described in your last comments there, AI is a human construct. We direct it, we inform it, we guide it. But the fear is, as you've also suggested it be real, is that AI develops its own sort of independence of thought. So how do you control this? Is voluntary testing, as the White House is suggesting, the way to go?
19: No, it's not. And it will not continue to be voluntary. This is a prediction that's as easy to make as the prediction that we would be here in the first place. Look, we're in a world where AI systems are they are increasingly weapons of mass destruction. They are offensive cyber systems that outperform a lot of the NSA's own best cyber offense specialists. This is just, again, another fact of the matter about the world now. So you mentioned these are systems that are guided and sort of like, in some sense, built in the image of human beings. And this is actually a premise that I think a lot of people hold on to that actually is not quite accurate. I mentioned this idea that we grow these systems, we don't build them. That's really what happens. So the way these systems are trained isn't that we teach them or imbue them with our values in a way that we might do with our kids. By the way, even our kids run off and occasionally become Pol Pot or Stalin or Hitler, right?
1: Yes.
19: But with these AI systems, what you really do is you kind of give them a goal. And they'll try to achieve the goal early on when they're little baby AI systems, and they fail. And then they try again. And over time, they get better and better at achieving that goal. But we don't tell them how. They just emergently learn how to do it really well. And it turns out that that kind of training is a sort of win at all costs frame. That's sort of the bulk, or increasingly, it's the bulk of the training that these models are subjected to. And so in that sense, we really don't know. And the government, unfortunately, lacks a lot of the capacity it needs to get in deep with this. At a certain point, you're going to need to see some sort of pause in the development of these capabilities. We just aren't evolving our institutional capacity fast enough to deal with this. The challenge there is China. Obviously, they're not pausing by default. Yep. And so this is an international coordination problem first and foremost, and then it's a domestic coordination problem among the labs.
1: Though the analogy with the child, I love it. Though with the child and a parent, the parent can institute discipline and control and take away or give.
19: Right.
1: Harder to do with AI. Do we need to develop? I don't know. Again, I'm going to sound like a conspiracy theorist, but do we need to develop end buttons or destruction buttons that can stop, still allow for human intervention in an AI system if it has gone rogue?
19: Well, I'll tell you what, you might have sounded like a conspiracy theorist or a lunatic 2 months ago, but that was before the Senate had a...
1: Every day, Jeremy, every day. But thank you. Thank you for saying it was just 2 months ago. But go ahead.
19: Yeah, I think we're in the same shameful club on that one. But we're so about a couple of weeks ago, there was this bill Ted Lieu put forward in Congress that was the AI Kill Switch Act. And like we live in that world now where we are, and this is, you know, it's not guaranteed that it'll you know, pass or anything, maybe 50-50, but it's got a decent shot. And this was just way beyond the pale, like 20 minutes ago before all this started to happen. And so a couple of lessons from that. I think, first of all, this idea that a lot of us have, that we know what the feel of a reasonable policy response sounds like, is probably off. Our aesthetic idea, our gut feeling, our reaction to a lot of policy ideas is going to be just miscalibrated because the technology is moving so fast. Think back to COVID. What was a reasonable response in February of 2020? It was probably a response that was absolutely insane looking from the perspective of there's just a couple cases in Toronto. Who the hell cares? Right. We're in that moment right now with AI. Arguably, we've been there for a while. But from now on, I mean, one thing to hold on to here is the answer to the question, how many rogue AI agents are on the internet right now today, will never confidently be zero again. And that is an insane thing to be able to say, but it implies a lot of policy response issues.
1: Indeed, it does. What a fascinating discussion from one lunatic to another. I appreciate your time, Jeremy, as we try and address this current reality. Thank you for joining us today.
19: Thanks, Tim.
1: All right, that was Jeremy Harris, the co-founder of Gladstone. Yeah, of course, he's not a lunatic. We're having a little bit of fun there.
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22: From the National Newsroom of the Canadian Press, I'm David Augustine. The Interior Wildlife Rehabilitation Society says a wildfire swept through their facility in Summerland, British Columbia, so fast they were only able to escape with their own pets and the animals in their care. The society wrote in a post online that they watched on security cameras as the flames engulfed the entire compound before the power went out and everything went black. Within a few hours, the fire measured 50 square kilometers before swiftly doubling in size again as it closed the 15-kilometer distance from its point of ignition to Summerland. About 10,000 homes are now under evacuation orders in Summerland, Peachland, the regional districts of Okanagan-Similkameen and Central Okanagan, and the Penticton Indian Band's land. Family members of a woman found dead on a First Nations reserve near Agassiz, B.C. say they're devastated after the man accused in her murder walked free last month. Vanessa Terry was found dead in her home on the Seabird Island Reserve in April 2024. Her sister Mia Roberts says the family was blindsided after key evidence, including an alleged confession, was ruled inadmissible last month over police mistreatment of the accused.
23: I was really caught off guard by it, and I was really angry, like, because they let us on for so many months saying that they had a case on him, that it can go to trial.
22: Terry's former partner, Frederick Charlie, was acquitted in BC Supreme Court. The BC Prosecution Service says the decision on the evidence in the case is under review as the window to appeal remains open. Data from the World Health Organization shows Canada has half as many measles cases as the United States, despite Canada having a population only about one-tenth the size of its neighbor. The WHO is alerting that the Americas need to strengthen their vaccination, surveillance, and rapid outbreak response measures amid rising measles cases across the region. As of mid-July, the WHO recorded just under 47,500 measles cases across the Americas. That's three times higher than the total reported cases for all of last year in the region. Around 2,200 cases were reported in the U.S., while 1,100 were reported in Canada. Conservative leader Pierre Poilievre is asking the Prime Minister not to concede to U.S. President Donald Trump's demands during trade negotiations. Here's Canadian Press reporter Lisa Laporte.
25: In a letter to Prime Minister Mark Carney, Poilievre says Ottawa has given in to several of Trump's demands in the last year. This includes getting rid of the digital service tax and removing counter tariffs on the U.S. Poilievre says Canadians deserve a government with a backbone.
22: The opposition leader also says the Conservative Party supports Carney's attempts at building domestic strength and leverage to secure a tariff-free deal. And average asking rents in Canada fell last month as the market stabilizes. The latest monthly analysis from Rentals.ca and Urban Nation says it marks the 22nd consecutive month of year-over-year declines in the average cost being sought by landlords. Asking rents have fallen 7.5% over the past 2 years. But it's the smallest year-over-year drop since February, and prices continue to rise when comparing month-to-month. This is the Canadian Press. In sports, thanks to brilliant defense and timely hitting, the Toronto Blue Jays will be aiming for a series sweep as they take on the Phillies in Philadelphia. Right-hander Shane Bieber will start for the 56 and 62 Jays, who are 3.5 games out of a wild card berth. Lefty Jesus Luzardo will be on the mound for the Phillies. It's a busy day in the WNBA with 4 games scheduled. The Washington Mystics hope to stretch their win streak to 7 in a row when they host the Phoenix Mercury, who have lost 2 straight. The Toronto Tempo, who have lost 8 in a row and have slipped to 10-21, visit the Atlanta Dream tomorrow. The league-leading Ottawa Rapid host AFC Toronto in the only Northern Super League match of the day. Ottawa has a 5-point lead over the second-place Montreal Roses and an 8-point cushion over third-place Toronto. Now yesterday, the Calgary Wild scored 2 second-half stoppage-time goals to beat the Vancouver Rise 3-2 for their first win of the season. From the Canadian Press, I'm David Augustine.
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26: 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Canada's top political voices, sharp analysis, and the stories that shape the week. hosted by CTV chief political correspondent and award-winning journalist, Vashi Capellos.
1: Tim Powers here in for Vashi Capellos this week, and welcome back to the Best of the Vashi Capellos Show, where we take a look back at some of the top interviews and best moments from the past 5 days of news. It was a very busy week end-to-end in the news business and covering a lot of ground on the show. Ahead this hour, this week the federal government's new foreign influence registry came into effect. This was one of the recommendations of the public inquiry into foreign election interference, and the government says it will safeguard democracy. But there are many questions about how it works and whether or not it has enough teeth. We spoke with the Globe and Mail's Steph Levitz about that story. This fall will be an election in the province of Quebec. That campaign hasn't officially started yet, but political parties are gearing up for the race. New polling this week shows the separatist party Quebecois is leading in public support. Its leader has promised to hold a referendum if the PQ forms government. We're joined by La Presse's Ottawa Bureau Chief J.D. Bellavance for a primer on that race. This week, legendary former chief anchor of CTV National News, Lloyd Robertson, passed away at the age of 92, the end of an era in Canadian journalism. We spoke with the great Bob Fife, who worked with Lloyd as Ottawa Bureau Chief for CTV News, about his life and legacy. And rounding off this week, talk science to me with CTV science and technology specialist Dan Riskin. We chat about why people seem to prefer algorithms that are bad for us and why babies that grow up in houses with dogs don't get sick as often. All of that still ahead on the Best of the Vashi Capellos Show.
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1: Tim Powers in for Vashi. We're going to talk about the new Foreign Influence Registry. It starts today. It was officially announced this morning. The use of the registry was one of 51 recommendations coming out of the public inquiry into foreign election interference. According to the government, as of today, individuals and organizations have an arrangement with a foreign principal to conduct activities intended to influence a Canadian political or governmental process are required to register this arrangement. These activities will be displayed in a publicly accessible registry, providing Canadians with greater transparency regarding foreign influence activities. The Globe and Mail senior reporter Steph Levitz has a fantastic piece in the Globe today on all of this, and she's joining us. Steph, great to have you. Just remind people where this all came from first before we dive into it.
2: So I guess the genesis of this, bottom line, is concerns that were raised dating back as early as 2021. Some might even point to 2019 about foreign state meddling in Canadian elections and other democratic processes, which is sort of a academic term for things like nomination contests or maybe leadership races. And fast forward to, you know, a couple years after that, the Globe and Mail, other media outlets started reporting very aggressively on what the government knew about foreign interference, when it knew it, what it chose to do, what it didn't do. That led to the Hogue inquiry on foreign interference. And in all of this, as the Trudeau liberals of the day were facing a lot of political pressure, they decided to answer calls for a foreign influence registry that ideally would provide transparency on the extent to which foreign states are engaging in Canadian public life.
1: Now, you know I'm not a cynical person, and I'm sure our listeners aren't either, but we'll get into the finer points of the registry. But if somebody has malicious intent, this registry is not likely to pick them up, is it? Is this more a public relations exercise as opposed to a tool that is going to prevent state agents or other actors from trying to undermine Canadian democracy?
2: I mean, it's an interesting thing, right? If you talk to, as I did, the Foreign Influence Commissioner, who also started his job today, Anton Bogman, and he says, you know, the whole point here is a transparency registry. And so for people to understand the scope to which foreign entities, not just states, I should say, this registry captures a lot more than foreign government, governments. There's a lot of legitimate and very above board interaction with Canadian institutions on the regular, and there should be transparency on this. The question becomes, what about the malign actors, right? What about the people who are seeking to somehow do this covertly? Well, the covert ones, the shady ones, the proxies, the thugs, no, they're not going to necessarily register. But I think the hope is that, not that they do, but that at least in the sense of knowing what's normal, if we normalize the things that are normal, maybe people become more aware of the things that are abnormal, and police and other agencies can focus more energy on that rather than trying to chase down other stuff. I don't know. That's the optimistic, not cynical view of this.
1: And I appreciate you bringing the sunlight and the optimism to all of this. It seems to me, as I read what you have written about the act, it's very similar to the federal lobbying act that is here now, though more specific to foreign actors. What did Bogman tell you about where they borrowed ideas from or the background of pulling this all together?
2: Yeah, I think it does. It is meant to parallel the lobbying act in some degree. It's also riffing off of countries like Australia, and the United States, who also have foreign influence registries, and looking at the scope of those. Canada's is actually wider than other countries, like the people who are caught up under this. Like, just so listeners know, Tim, just as an FYI, if you happen to interview a foreign official on your program, technically you will have to register under the foreign influence registry. Captures a lot, and it'll be tweaked over time. But I think the lobbying registry is probably the best example. And why it's also a good example is when the lobbying registry kicked off about similar concerns, right? Like, are people really aware of all of the influence that is being brought to bear on government officials? Who's paying for it? Who's behind it? And that's, you know, a decision was made for the lobbying registry. And ultimately, over time, I would argue it normalized lobbying. Right? It's out there. It's exposed. It's very public. And I think the idea in the commissioner's mind is that ultimately that's what happens with this. And it becomes sort of normalized and understood, and, you know, transparency. Sunlight is the best disinfectant, as the expression goes.
1: It's fascinating because, as you write, and we'll just focus on the journalistic aspect of it, journalists, professional service providers, including lawyers and accountants, that'll be new for lawyers because under the Lobbying Act, they don't have to register most often, and entities such as sovereign wealth funds that the Prime Minister is courting for investment in Canada are among those whose activities may have to be logged. Just focusing on journalists, if you, for example, were to interview, the ambassador of India to Canada, and you publish that, isn't that a lot more transparent and obvious than creating work for you to go onto a registry?
2: Yes. I mean, I would say yes. And so it is curious to me as to why that particular thing is caught up in the registry. I would argue you could almost say the same thing about any civil society group, a university, anyone who, like, there's all sorts of forums that happen all the time, right? Like the global forum to end whatever, fear of blue rocks or something, you know, like there's, and that type of stuff, if it involves a multilateral organization, if it involves a foreign funded charity, like a state funded charity from another country, all that stuff has to be registered when it's already out in the public to begin with. And so there's a lot of noise out there, and it'll be really interesting. The folks I spoke to for this article were saying they're really interested to see how does the commissioner handle all of that. And do they end up tweaking this registry over time because certain things maybe don't need to be there, or the threshold for registration needs to be a little bit higher?
1: Speaking again of the Lobbying Act, and those were all debates that played out in the lobbying community and anybody who was doing advocacy in Canada, but there are tools now that the lobbying commissioner in Canada has to name and shame, financial penalties. Does Bogman or his office have the ability to bring forward penalties or punitive measures for people who don't follow the rules as they are set out?
2: Pretty significant ones, up to $1 million. And fines. You can also be referred for criminal prosecution. And, you know, there'll be crossover, I think, for, like, you know, we're trying to, the government, I should say, is trying to toughen the laws around foreign interference, like make it certain things more able to be charged as a crime. And so that part will be interesting too, like the intersection between Bogman's office. It's an independent office, I should say, you know, like the lobbying or ethics commissioner, they're independent and they have investigative powers. They will work with CSIS. They will work with the RCMP, which again is a bit unsettling, I would think, for some folks. You know, I think about just again in the context of as a journalist. So if I've got a register that I had an interview with the Indian High Commissioner, and now there's a record of that, like there's bits of that that make me uncomfortable, Tim. Like I just think about, I haven't done anything wrong. But that, anyway, I think there's a lot to be worked out here. And I think, you know, people are willing to give this a try. Everyone that I've spoken to has said, look, we need this. It's important. We need to have more transparency around these activities in Canada. It's just a question of, will you miss the stuff you're really looking for because you're trying to capture so much?
1: And about 30 seconds on this one, though, could require a full expose. So this is people who will register. What is the government going to do or invest in to go after the actors who don't, Steph? What do we know about that?
2: Yeah, and I think that's

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2: Monty Python's Spamalot, coming to the Royal Theater this month. 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
13: Our sitting in for Vashi Capellos today, big conversation in Quebec about a new poll that has come out in advance of the provincial election. Provincial elections expected to be called in the next couple of weeks with an October date for the actual vote. Last night, a poll was released by Palace Data. And that poll

0: paints a complicated picture, perhaps, for the Coalition Avenir de Quebec, the party currently in power, and an interesting picture for the Liberals, and who knows what it means for the PQ, but we do know who somebody who knows what it means, and that is J.D. Bellavance. J.D. is the Bureau Chief of La Presse in Ottawa. J.D., you and I were talking about this poll on Newfoundland Radio a few days ago, and you were waiting for it because you felt it would give us a good indication of where things sit before the election starts. Your take on the poll that does show the PQ up, the Liberals second, and the CAC third.
1: Well, yeah, it just shows that it's going to be a tight race, a tough battle for the Coalition Avenir Québec. The Coalition Avenir Québec has been in power for the last 8 years, so there is an appetite for change, and that appetite for change is giving the Parti Québécois a little an edge, if I may say, by getting about 31% of the votes right now, according to that latest poll, which, as you mentioned, gives us an idea as to where the party stand on the opening shot of the campaign that is supposed to take place within the next 2 to 3 weeks. And the Quebec Liberal Party is about 27% and the CAQ at 19%. What does that mean? Is that, you know, that means that nothing is, settled yet. The campaign will matter. And we've seen that in the past. Election campaigns do matter and anything can happen. And I would say still that it's up for grab for anybody because the Parti Québécois, the party that is leading right now, is promising to hold another referendum on Quebec sovereignty, no matter the opposition of Quebecers. And that is going to be a big burden to carry throughout 5 weeks of campaign. If I may give you a sort of a strong image of as to what kind of a burden this will be, would be like having cooking pots attached to your ankle and running on the street at 5 a.m. in the morning. It will make a lot of noise. So that's the kind of burden it will be for the Parti Québécois.
0: Or where I'm from, it might be running from the police at 5 a.m. with the sirens blaring, but I appreciate it. You took the non-criminal version of all of that. The Coalition Avenir de Quebec may feel that there is a little criminality because they are not doing well with francophone voters, according to this poll. The PQ is doing all right, but the CAQ is tied with the Parti Libéral de Québec. What does that mean, and why is that important for the non-Quebec audience listening to the show? Why does it matter how the francophone vote is laid out?
1: Well, because it's mostly concentrated in a lot of ridings, and if you are ahead among francophone voters, usually you have a good shot at winning power. And that's why the Parti Québécois is favored to win the election at about 34% support among francophone voters. But if I come back to what I said, if the focus of everybody is about having another referendum, I think some of that vote may falter. And if the Liberal Party leader, Charmillard, is having a great campaign, he may attract more francophone votes. He's not that known yet. Mr. Millard, he came around only about a few months ago. He's new on the scene, but he's been recruiting great candidates so far. So that is a plus for the Liberal Party of Quebec. So attracting strong candidates may pay off for the Liberal Party. But I would argue that nothing is set in stone right now. And so it's going to be a very exciting campaign. I mean, I can't wait for the first day of that election call that is supposed to take place on the Sunday of 22nd or 23rd of August.
0: Now, there's also a new premier, Christine Frechette. We've talked about her on this program before. She had hoped to turn around some of the numbers about government dissatisfaction, but according to this poll, that number still sits at about 59%. There's an old adage in polling that if it's at 60, it's problematic because it signals people want change. How can Frechette change the change number going forward, JD?
1: By remaining calm. I think that's her principal asset. She's very calm. She does not panic. And, you know, the focus of many election campaigns usually are the debates. There are some debates expected in the election campaign. And if Madame Trichet projects calm at a time when there is a lot of chaos around, that may be a plus, a bonus for her. Same thing with Charles Millard. If he projects calm, that could be an asset that can be used in this election campaign. So far, I would argue that the Parti Québécois leader, Paul Saint-Pierre Plamondon, has had a tendency to, you know, pick fights with everybody. And that, you know, does not go well on TV, especially during a debate. So that's going to be a critical element. Now, one point I want to make that is very important is that the Conservative Party of Quebec, which is, you know, has no seat, has never had any seat in the National Assembly, could pick up some seats in this election campaign if the polls hold, namely in the Quebec City region. And I'm told that if there is a minority government, one of the non-negotiable conditions that Éric Duhem, the Parti conservateur leader, will put on the table is that no referendum, otherwise I will try to pull the plug on you. So that's a critical element to also to take into account. The Conservative Party of Quebec does not want to have anything to do with any referendum adventure. So it's going to lay the law of the land if it gets its seats. And according to the projection of seats that we have from Palace data, the Conservative Party of Quebec could win up to 9 seats, which is something in itself.
0: Now, you've spoken about it a couple of times in our chat. You and I have talked about it elsewhere, but chaos. Quebecers, like Canadians, are feeling the chaos and tumult of Donald Trump. If the PQ, Mr. Pierre Saint-Plamondon, is chaotic in his approach, who will benefit from that? Is there a Trump effect here, intended or unintended?
1: Well, there could be. And that's, you know, that's a critical element that you're mentioning. What will be the external events that could influence the election campaign in Quebec? I would argue anything that Donald Trump says or threatens to do on Canada, that could influence the campaign results. So who could benefit from that? I would argue the Coalition Avenir Québec or the Liberal Party. More likely the Liberal Party, I would say. Although Madame Trichet, she does project an image of calmness, of seriousness, of, you know, trying to grab the issues as it is in front of her. And that is, I think, an asset that she can carry during this election campaign.
0: Got about a minute here. There doesn't appear, based on recent reporting and other data that's out there, to be a real appetite for sovereignty. I think it's 30% across the board, and it's very bifurcated among young voters. Despite Mr. Pierre Saint-Plamondon's promise, where is sovereignty in this election?
1: We all know that the Liberal Party of Quebec will make it a central element of the campaign to attack the Parti Québécois. And as you rightly pointed out, there's no appetite to have a referendum in Quebec. There's as much appetite to eat a bowl of nails. So if that is the case, all the other parties that will promise stability, continuity, while trying to change the healthcare system or the education system, may benefit from that. And so the campaign will be very important, and the Parti Québécois, I expect, will be quite on the defensive because of its promise to hold another referendum.
0: All right, we got to leave it there, JD. There's a drink called a rusty nail that's much better than a bowl of nails. I recommend that instead. Great to talk to you today. Thank you.
1: Thank you so much, Tim. Have a good day.
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3: Now this update from the Canadian Press. The BC Wildfire Service said yesterday fire conditions in the southern part of the province are explosive and warned there may be more wildfires similar to the one that forced the evacuation of thousands of people in Summerland. Now RCMP are working to confirm a report that one person died in the fire west of Summerland, while the BC government says there has been a significant structure loss. Alberta's government is helping British Columbia in its wildfire fight. Alberta has deployed nearly 190 firefighters, 2 air tankers, and 3 helicopters to help its neighbor as over 100 blazes burn across the province. And data from the World Health Organization shows Canada has half as many measles cases as the U.S., despite Canada having a population only about one-tenth the size of its neighbor. The World Health Organization is alerting that the Americans need to strengthen their vaccination, surveillance, and rapid outbreak response measures amid rising measles cases across the region. From the Canadian Press, I'm David Augustine.
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1: Tim Power sitting in for Vashi, and we're going to continue to reflect on the life, character, and achievements of Lloyd Robertson. His more than six-decade broadcasting career began in 1952 at a local radio station in his hometown of Stratford, Ontario. Robertson made his national television debut in 1956 with the CBC, where he rose to prominence before moving to CTV National News in 1976. When Robertson's CTV News co-anchor retired in 1984, he took over the helm of the nightly news show, which he led as chief anchor and senior news editor until 2011. After handing the reins of CTV National News to Lisa Laflamme in 2011, Lloyd Robertson co-hosted CTV investigative and current affairs show W5 until 2016 and remained a frequent commentator on CTV News Channel. Married in 1956 to his high school sweetheart, Nancy Robertson, they had four daughters and seven grandchildren. Let's listen one more time to Lloyd's final sign-off from CTV National News in 2011.
2: I am deeply grateful to the many of you who have stayed with us through it all. For me, it's been a rare privilege to have been able to serve in this position for so long. It's been a front row seat to history. If someone had told me 60 years ago this would be my life, I would have said they were crazy. I will see you along the way. And that's the kind of day it's been. This Thursday, September the 1st, for all of us at CTV News. Good night.
1: That was the great Lloyd Robertson. My next guest wrote this last night about Lloyd Robertson. He said, I loved working for Lloyd, a solid and rigorously fair anchor, a wonderful sense of humor, kind and considerate, with absolutely no ego. He relished scoops and well-written human interest stories, R.I.P. My next guest is Bob Fife. You all know Bob. He's the former CTV National News Ottawa Bureau Chief and former Globe and Mail Bureau Chief. Bob, I was thinking about Lloyd this morning, and there's a story that involves the three of us. When you were the CTV National News Bureau Chief and hosting Question Period, you and Lloyd Robertson were doing a special on the swearing-in of the first Harper government, and you kindly invited me to participate in that. And it was on that program, as you will recall, that we were all shocked when David Emerson, the Liberal, crossed over and became a cabinet minister in our first Harper government. You and I were looking at each other, and Lloyd didn't miss a beat. It was if this incredible thing which startled you and I or caught us off guard was just Lloyd navigating what was in front of him. It's a memory I'll cherish, but you must have so many memories about Lloyd, particularly in the role you shared running the Bureau in Ottawa.
3: Well, first of all, the wonderful thing about Lloyd is that he was like a maestro conductor of the New York Philharmonic. And when there was live specials, he just moved effortlessly from somebody on the set with him to one of the reporters or a commentator or wherever the person could be, either on the floor of a convention or in some other parts of the country. And he just instinctively knew when to end the conversation and go to somebody else and then come back. I mean, very few people have that kind of a skill. I think Peter Mansbridge was able to do that, but Lisa Laflamme was able to do that, and Kevin Newman. But beyond that, there are very few people who had that incredible skill to be live on the air where you can easily make mistakes and ever make any mistakes. I never saw the guy ever make a mistake. I just had so much time for him. When I was the bureau chief at the National Post, I went over. Bob Hurst hired me, he was the CTV president, mm-hmm. hired me to go over, and I didn't know anything about television. I didn't know how to write a television script, and I certainly was extremely nervous doing live talkbacks with Lloyd Robertson because, I mean, Lloyd, I grew up watching him, so mm-hmm. I was scared, and I was a nervous wreck, and my first few months on the job were not something I ever want to revisit, nor do I think the viewers ever want to revisit it. But he was really good with me. You know, he said, look, just take a deep breath, relax. It's going to take time. You'll get it, and I'll help you through it. You know, that says a lot about the man. I mean, he was just so kind and considerate, and he felt like I was going to deliver scoops to him, which he wanted, and he wanted the Ottawa Bureau to be, to be this deep place for breaking news, and so I tried to do that for him, and I was rewarded with it by becoming a, frankly, a very good friend of his. I'm deeply grateful to my friendship with Lloyd Robertson.
1: One of the things that stood out for me in the bit you wrote on X was the no ego part. And I can attest to that, not in the same degree that you can, but I had experience with Lloyd because, as you know, some of the listeners will, I did some work with CTV at the time, and he was just an utter gentleman. But the no ego part is fascinating in so many ways because here he was basically a living embodiment of greatness and power in Canada, who commanded the airwaves every night. Just speak more about that, Bob, because I think that was part of his magic elixir. People knew he didn't have an ego.
3: You know, you and I and many people my generation and below grew up watching Lloyd Robertson. It was the number one newscast. He was the most famous Canadian out there. And yet he did not have an ego. He was down to earth. I can tell you from behind the scenes, and the TV business is complicated. As you know, it's not just reporters. It's cameramen, it's editors, it's script writers, it's technicians and makeup artists. He treated everybody the same way. It did not matter who you were treated the same way by Lloyd. And I think one of the reasons for that, and I think Craig Oliver, his very, very good friend, who was the Ottawa bureau chief, who I replaced, but Craig still stayed to work as a commentator, came from small towns, as did I, and as frankly, as did you, Tim. And, he maintained the values of a small town. He was a down-to-earth, honest, decent person. And, you know, in small towns, you don't get too big for your britches. People don't like that in small towns if you're full of yourself. And he carried that with him throughout his life. No matter where you were with him, if you run into people on the street, he was always pleasant, lovely, never acting like he's more important than anybody else. That's one of his greatest virtues, I think. And it's so Canadian to be not to walk around with a big ego, which a lot of people in TV, it's easy to happen because people recognize you on the street and you begin to think you're really important. But you have to also remember in television, 2 weeks after you were gone, nobody remembers you except for Lloyd Robertson. Everybody remembers Lloyd Robertson.
1: Yes, and there he was, that great clip reporting in the car accident that he survived. Bob, we got about a minute. What do you think? We're remembering Lloyd today, his life and his time. So what's his legacy? Because I think it can be multifold, but from your perspective, what is Lloyd Robertson's legacy?
3: Lloyd Robertson believed in rigorously balanced and fair coverage. Lloyd always said, the people who watch my newscast come from various political persuasions. When they tune in at that newscast, they want to know that they're getting an objective, fair, and balanced coverage, even when I did very, very tough stories. Mm-hmm. He was fine with that, providing it was the person who was getting... fight, so to speak, had their say, and it was fair and balanced. And, you know, I think we've gone away from that to some extent in some of the news coverage. But with Lloyd, that was the hallmark of, you know, he was Canada's Walter Cronkite. He was also a gentleman journalist, and he was the king of the news. And, you know, I don't know whether we're going to come back to that era anymore. I hope we do, but... Boy, what a legacy he left.
1: And we have to leave it there. Thanks, Bob, for joining us today. Not an easy day, but appreciate you being part of it. You take care.
3: You're welcome.
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1: And of course, the man who helps us do that is Dan Riskin, CTV Science and Technology Specialist. Now, Dan,
17: hey.
1: I heard you yesterday on With Patricia. I don't have an Artemis coin for you, but I do have this. I didn't know, and I think it's pretty cool, you started off studying drama, and I loved how you talked about how that helps you talk science. Just relive that for a moment, because I think that is super cool.
17: Oh, I thought you were going to play a clip. I took drama in high school, and the thing about being tall is that the teachers always notice you, and if there's a group of kids goofing off, you're the one that gets yelled at. And so I always felt like I had this disadvantage that I was always getting sort of noticed. But then the thing about drama is that that actually becomes quite helpful, is like you can have like a stage presence. And so I sort of learned to sort of hone my skills and be less of a goof off and do a couple of Shakespearean this and that and whatever. And it's what I did in high school. And then I said, okay, that was fun. Now I got to get, serious about stuff. And so I went to university and took science and I kind of left it. But then, lo and behold, I get to my master's and it's time to present at a conference, and scientists, like all these nerdy people, are getting up and just giving the most boring things in the world. And so I get up on stage and kind of say, I know where to stand. I know how to stand still. I know how to use my hands. I know how to make a point and pause. And people are like, wow, you're really good at talking. And I was like, well, it's not that hard, but it's just become like this superpower that I have relative to other scientists. And so more and more that built up. And then eventually I'm on, Daily Planet on the Discovery Channel. And like, it's just kept it going from there. But the point I made with Patricia is that like, I think that if I were trying to become a science communicator, I might not have done as much science as I did, because I have too much of that really for what I need. And likewise, if I'd tried to become a scientist and stayed in that, I wouldn't have done the drama, because it's kind of a waste of time. But at no time was I really making a plan. I just took whatever I thought was interesting. And now I find myself with these skills that I'm better trained at being on camera than most scientists. And I'm better trained at science than most people who are on camera. And I find myself in this nice little sweet spot of my Venn diagram. So the advice, I guess, that comes from that is you don't always know where you're going. So just make the most of the moment and find a way to put it all together later.
18: And there's your free lifestyle advice today.
17: Yeah.
18: I heard that yesterday. I thought it was awesome, because my sister was also a drama student who ended up running a construction company. And she used her skills in performance to convince suppliers to pay us. It was quite the undertaking. Anyway.
17: I don't doubt it. It's funny how these skills sneak up. And if you're the one – when I talk to scientists – they are not interested in what I do for science. They're much more interested in like what TV show I've been on and what that was like. And then when I work on a TV show and I say, well, I was on all these TV shows, people are like, no, boring, boring, boring. But tell me about the work you did, or tell me, I want to know more about these whales or whatever it is. They want to know the science. And so it's always the thing that the rest of the people around you don't have that makes you sort of special. And that's sort of one of the great reasons to have a varied background and to try different stuff. And when people go to university and they're like, well, I got to make sure I pick all the courses that point towards this direction I'm going in, I think that's a lost opportunity to take all the weird random classes, just like Steve Jobs taking calligraphy and then ending up putting fonts on his computers when nobody else had fonts on their computers. And that's why Mac sort of took off and other ones didn't. So a varied background could be really useful.
18: Yeah, absolutely. And important, because it leads us into the topic of preference of algorithms. The algorithm underlying your social media feed manipulates you, Dan, to believe that your currently held beliefs are correct and that everyone who disagrees with you is wrong. Tell us about this.
17: Yeah, this is something that I really everybody's got some kind of social media feed going. And what I'm here to say is, like, get off of it. It's bad for you. And that goes for me, too. And here I am, like, anyway, I'm terrible. But it really does make you more likely to believe that you're right and people who disagree with you are wrong. And the result of that, I mean, sometimes that's absolutely correct, but other times it's not. And you're more likely to be on the wrong side, and you're less likely to be able to see the nuance in the big picture. And so the way that they figured this out is they tried some different algorithms on people where they had first a group of people rate a bunch of things that they looked at to find out what people liked and didn't like and to correlate that with their political views. Then they brought in the actual test group of 1,000 people or so. And some of them were liberals and some of them were conservatives, self-identified. And then they showed them the social media based on different algorithms to see how people came out of it. And, one algorithm is just to make it random, show them random things. Another one is to do what all the social media algorithms do right now, which is, if you're a liberal, show you stuff that liberals like and people that agree with you. Show the stuff that's most popular. But they also tried, if you're a liberal, show the conservative stuff that the conservatives like the most, or show the stuff that liberals and conservatives both liked equally, not just the stuff that liberals liked. And when they tried these different algorithms, all those other ones had benefits in terms of people being able to be better informed and understand the nuance of the big picture. The one that worked worst and made people most polarized and most likely to be incorrect in their views was the one that all the social media algorithms use. But the real kicker of this is that people rated afterwards how well they liked the feeds that they'd been given, and people love the worst one. That is their favorite one, is that when you get the feed that's telling you that you're right and what you believe is right and everybody else is wrong, we love that. We love nothing more than to see in our feed all those idiots on the other side making fools of themselves because they're so stupid and we're so smart. And the problem is that makes you, it doesn't help you become a good person, and it doesn't help you be more correct, and it doesn't make you more informed. And so there isn't a market for a social media algorithm that is not the one that everybody's using, but it's not making society better. And so I think just being aware of that, just really, if you're going to look for information, social media is a bad place to look for it. Go look in the news, go read websites you trust, and try to read websites that you don't normally read from other views to try to understand the big picture.
18: Well, you went to you did a master's program, among the other things you did. So did I, and that was the one thing that always stuck out. You always get alternative views because it helps with your own thinking, but that isn't the Venn diagram of algorithms. All right, we got a minute here, and I do want to get this in. The germ behind why babies with dogs get sick less. Tell us about that, Dan.
17: Yeah, very briefly, if a baby grows up in a home that has a dog, and I have a dog sleeping right next to me right now, if a baby grows up in that house, they are going to be sick less often. This is a study out of Finland. First of all, they showed that this trend was true. Babies in houses with dogs were sick less often, but then they took swabs of the house throughout the first year of life. In addition to measuring how often the kid was sick and how often the kid was well, they did all these swabs, and they found that there's actually one kind of bacteria called Pasteurella that is really common in the mouths of dogs and cats, but rarely found in humans. And when it is around, it explains that something like 25% of the variants in the kids. So it's not just that there's lots of different germs. There are specific germs that are found in house pets. They didn't test cats, but it's probably true there too. But certainly dogs. There are certain kinds of bacteria in dogs that are specifically good for the health of babies. So it's a lot more work when you've got a baby and a dog at the same time. I don't recommend a puppy and a baby at the same time because that's overwhelming. But if you can have a dog in the house, it's good for the kid.
18: Yeah, don't get a Newfoundland dog, although you'll be fascinated with their six toes. That could be another science segment in the future. Dan, great to have you. The risk in algorithm is always the best one. Good to have you, my friend. Have a good day.
17: Thank you.
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27: From the National Newsroom of the Canadian Press, I'm David Augustine. The BC Wildfire Service said yesterday fire conditions in the southern part of the province are explosive and warned there may be more wildfires similar to the one that forced the evacuation of thousands of people in Summerland. Now RCMP are working to confirm a report that one person has died in the fire west of Summerland, while the BC government says there has been a significant structure loss. So much so, it declared a provincial state of emergency on Saturday. The World Health Organization says Canada has half as many measles cases as the U.S., despite having a population that's about one-tenth the size of its neighbor.
2: The WHO says measles cases across the Americas have more than tripled compared to all of last year. More than 47,000 cases have been confirmed as of July 18th. That includes 2,260 in the U.S. and 1,107 here in Canada. The disease has also killed 45 people across the region, largely in Guatemala and Mexico. The organization is calling for an increase in vaccinations, surveillance, and emergency response times, noting that every outbreak exposes immunity gaps. Roughly 186,000 cases have been reported worldwide. That's a 12% increase compared with the same period last year. Rob Westgate, The Canadian Press.
27: Hot weather is expected to persist across Nova Scotia today, and a government agency says when temperatures rise, so do heat-related workplace injuries. The Workers' Compensation Board of Nova Scotia says since 2015, more than 200 Nova Scotians have needed medical attention or lost time from work due to heat-related injuries or conditions. It says while workplace injuries overall remain at record lows, heat-related claims have increased in recent years. In New York City, rescue crews, including the FDNY, Harbor, Scuba, and Aviation units, responded overnight after a vessel overturned off Liberty Island, killing a mother and child and injuring a number of others.
3: We know that 14 people were on that boat and somehow it capsized. They're trying to still figure out how. It's not clear at this hour if the two killed were mother and child. They were rushed to NYU Langone Brooklyn in critical condition before being pronounced dead. 12 other people were rescued from the water. They were rushed to nearby hospitals.
27: That was ABC's Ashanti Lon reporting. Iranian officials speaking out as negotiations over the Strait of Hormuz continue this weekend.
4: An Iranian official says Tehran is close to an agreement with Oman aimed at securing shipping through the Strait of Hormuz, but says any deal is depending on the U.S. changing its behavior before the strait fully reopens.
27: That was ABC's Alison Kosick reporting. And due to previously committed plans in Italy, Prime Minister Mark Carney will be working reduced hours for a week starting tomorrow. Still, his office says Carney will keep his eyes on several government priorities, including trade negotiations with the United States. The Prime Minister's office says the Ethics Commissioner has not identified any concerns or inconsistencies with his upcoming reduced schedule. This is the Canadian Press. In sports, the National Bank Open continues in Toronto and Montreal today. Leila Fernandez of Laval, Quebec, plays Japan's Naomi Osaka in tonight's featured match at Toronto Sobey Stadium. Alexandra Ayala plays 12th-seeded Belinda Bencic of Switzerland in another round of 16 match as well. In Montreal, defending champion Ben Shelton plays Juan Fonseca in one of the featured NBO men's matches. Bo Hostler and Michael Brennan are tied for the lead at the Wyndham Championship with nothing less than a spot in the PGA Tour postseason at stake in today's final round. It's the final event of the regular season in the top 70 in the FedEx Cup Advance. Hostler needs to win to reach the playoffs. Brennan shot a 63 and can advance with a tie for second. And the Carolina Panthers signed Kyle Trask as a third quarterback today, with Hall of Fame game hero Haynes King expected to miss time with a hamstring injury. Thrask gives the Panthers a third QB behind starter Bryce Young and backup Kenny Pickett. From the Canadian Press, I'm David Augustine.
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18: Hey, everybody. Welcome to the program. Welcome to Dork Uncorked for another day. My name is Ryan. And look over there. He's yet again done it. He's put on the chef's hat. He's got a meat tenderizer in one hand. He's got a pot. He's banging the two together. It's Chef Dork over here,
20: yeah,
18: Rod
20: right.
18: Phillips.
20: Well, thank you. I only put a hat on because it actually covers most of my face. And that way people don't actually have to see me, which is always a positive for them.
18: Welcome to Dork Uncorked. It's our show about wine, sometimes cooking and food, which is actually what we're going to be doing today again with another installment of our Cooking with Wine episodes, episode 3 of this series. This is so good. But I just want to actually address something, Rod, because usually when I introduce the show,
5: I like to be a little goofy and I like to use some theater of the mind and talk about you and the chef's hat and the meat tenderizer. But I've got a problem now because maybe our radio listeners don't know this. We are now putting Dork Uncorked out as a video podcast, which you can find on YouTube.
20: If you search Dork Uncorked. Is that a new thing?
5: I know, it's this new thing.
20: What is that?
5: It's video on the internet.
20: What? The internet? Explain that one to me. Yeah.
5: Yeah. So, like, for instance, all of the other Cooking with Wine episodes we've done so far exist as videos as well as the radio show you hear here. So if you want to just search Dork Uncorked or CFAX 1070 on YouTube, you can find that. You can subscribe to it and all of that as a video. I mean, all you are doing is just seeing us sitting in front of our webcams talking. But, you know, hey, if that entices you, check it out.
20: There you go. There you go. Well, the magic of the world we live in today, right?
5: Yeah. And that means you could also see our special guest today. So let's get into this. Our Cooking with Wine episodes. Here's what this is all about. Rod and I love to talk about wine, but we also love to talk about the food we make, often with wine on the side, or maybe wine as an ingredient. And we love doing this so much, we thought it would be cool to expand it into a series of conversations with local chefs here in Victoria. And kind of get their thoughts on cooking with wine and maybe hear some of their recipes. So for episode 3 of Cooking with Wine, let's introduce Landon Crawford. He's a chef here in Victoria. You find him right now at Fathom, which is at the Hotel Grand Pacific. Landon, welcome to the show.
8: How's it going? Thanks for having me.
20: Fathom is one of my favorite places to go. Like if we have a date night, that's where we go.
5: Rod, tell me why, like, Fathom is a cool place because it's in the hotel and it's one of those places that sort of, sometimes you think of hotel restaurants as being a certain thing. Fathom is one of those things that breaks out of that and is like a really special place. Talk about why you like it.
20: Well, the ambiance, I mean, obviously the food, the wine, the cocktails, all of those kind of things, all work beautifully, right? Like, but it's unlike a lot of hotel restaurants, when you walk into it, the ambiance is kind of like an extension of the lobby or an extension of, you know, I guess another room in the hotel. Fathom really kind of breaks that out. And because you have a lovely view, I mean, you look across the street, you're looking at the Inner Harbor. The lighting is very important to me. If you just have to ask my wife. Lighting is, it's very intimate, but at the same time, you're in a room with a bunch of people. So there's some energy to it. So, you know, those are the reasons why, you know, that keeps me going back. I mean, if it wasn't for the food, if it wasn't for the wine, if it wasn't for the cocktails, I wouldn't just go back because of the ambiance. But put all those things together, there's a good reason. Does that make sense, Landon?
8: It does. Yeah. Yeah, definitely. Yeah. I think the room's beautiful. They updated it, like the restaurant side, probably around 4 or 5 years ago. But yeah, it just definitely has a different feel than the rest of the hotel.
20: Yeah. Yeah. Now I'm detecting, is it an Eastern Oak Bay accent? Yeah.
8: I've been asked where I'm from. I've been back in Victoria for about 5 years, but I did spend a good amount of time in Europe, and my partner is actually German, so it's probably a little influence from that.
20: That's great. That's great. So tell us how you got to Fathom. How did Landon Crawford arrive at Fathom, and how long have you been there?
8: I've been there for just over a year. I was consulting before that. I mean, I grew up on the island, but I had the opportunity to work over in Europe, like I mentioned, for about 4 years, actually. Switzerland, Germany, and and Denmark.
20: Wow. Wow. How was that? I mean, that's like that sounds fascinating. It sounds brilliant to me, but how was it? Was it
8: it was challenging for sure. Well, first of all, the language barrier. When I arrived in Switzerland, it was a German-speaking kitchen, so that was something to kind of navigate around. I definitely have a few stories kind of trying to communicate and bringing the wrong thing to the past, but and then Germany as well. they were able to switch the language of the kitchen, but I mean, everyone else in the hotel was speaking German, so definitely right. challenging that way.
5: I want to ask, so cooking in Europe and kind of gaining that experience and that knowledge versus cooking here, did you find any big differences, or, you know, what did you pick up from Europe that you didn't get here?
8: I mean, it's the pace. There's kind of like an island vibe here in Victoria. It's a little bit slower. It's a little bit more casual. In Europe, it's a little bit more stringent and time-based for sure, a little bit more of a push. So that's definitely what my takeaway is. And some interesting techniques that I brought back over here, kind of teach my staff.
5: Nice.
9: Interesting.
5: Now, tying it into today's topic, which is cooking with wine, it feels like what a place to learn that is. There's probably no better place than Europe to kind of clue into that.
8: Right. Yeah. I remember cooking in Germany and being on the pass, and I always asked for a bottomless Riesling glass when I was there, so that was a nice touch to my service.
20: Oh, that's a nice bonus. Perks, yeah.
5: Perks of the job, bottomless Riesling.
20: Yeah.
8: That's right. Yeah.
20: Wow, fantastic. So now, describe for us sort of the food styling of Fathom. Like, what should people know?
8: Yeah, when I came, the concept was a little bit fragmented, and then we kind of brought it back to kind of trying to be local, seasonal as well. And yeah, kind of maybe a little bit more of a backbone in European and Germanic cooking.
20: So how do those things mesh? Like when I picture West Coast, I picture, you know, obviously salmon, lots of local seafood. And is there a direct relationship to Germanic?
8: I think, well, what you can do is tie in the techniques and the sauces, kind of like classic. It's not necessarily just Germanic, but some French-based cooking as well. We use beurre blanc, we use veloutés, got a schnitzel art on the menu there. So kind of
5: you're gonna have to explain
8: inspired.
5: All of that to me.
8: Yeah.
5: What is any of the? Sorry, I got schnitzel out of all that, but what were those other things?
8: Okay.
20: Beurre blanc.
8: And, certainly. Yeah. Beurre blanc. Yeah, I mean, we can talk about beurre blanc, and I've got, maybe a little bit more about wine and how that's incorporated into that, actually. So on our salmon dish, we have a miso beurre blanc. So kind of, taking a little bit of Asian ingredients as well as classic French. Beurre blanc is kind of a reduction of wine, usually something a little bit dry or off dry, reduced with aromatics, and then you're emulsifying cold butter into it. So you're kind of getting a semi-permanent emulsification as a sauce. And what we're doing is kind of also emulsifying miso into it as well. So you're getting that kind of sweetness, acidity, butteriness, as well as the umami from the miso.
20: So walk me through the process. Like, so you start with, I'm picturing a pan. You've put dry wine into it. You're reducing that. At what point do you add what are the aromatic herbs and such?
8: Yeah, we use peppercorn, shallots, some bay leaf, and then we're kind of reducing it to half to almost a quarter, depending on the wine and what we're wanting out of it, but around a quarter, then straining it out. And you want the wine to be hot to be able to emulsify the butter into it. You want to use cold butter, slowly whisk in this butter. As it melts, you're whisking, and then it kind of builds that, semi-permanent emulsification.
5: Cool. So, but the main ingredients sound like just wine and butter, and then, like you said, the aromatics.
8: Exactly.
5: Is that it? Wow. That's so awesome. It's more, I guess, technique rather than being complicated in ingredients. It's just kind of getting it, getting the order of things correct.
8: Yeah, exactly. It's simple ingredients, but it's a little bit technique driven, certainly.
5: And what did you call that? It's called what?
8: Burblanc.
5: Burblanc. So it sounds
20: white, butter white.
5: Oh, is that what it's called?
8: Exactly.
5: Butter white?
20: Yeah. Yeah.
5: Burblanc.
20: Yeah, yeah.
5: It basically sounds like a roux that's way more exciting.
8: Right. Yeah. Without the flour. Exactly.
5: Mm-hmm. Yeah. Yeah. Yeah. Well, look at this, Rod. We're already right into it. This is great. We just dived right into an idea of cooking with wine. That's what this is all about. I just, you know, Rod and I do this all the time, and we just stumble on these kind of fun things to try cooking-wise, but it's just with me and Rod, and we don't know what we're doing. You, Landon, you do know what you're doing, so this is great news.
8: A little bit, yeah.
5: let's take our first break here, but we're doing our Cooking with Wine, part three. It's our third edition of this. Landon Crawford from Fathom, which you find in the Hotel Grand Pacific. He's here with us today. And when we come back from this first break, Landon, why don't you share it? We just kind of stumbled into that one, but let's get you to share a recipe. Maybe it's something you make at the restaurant.

0: Due to a landmark tobacco settlement, you may qualify for a significant payment if you smoked regularly before November 20th, 1998 and were diagnosed with lung cancer, throat cancer, emphysema, or COPD. An August 31st claim deadline is approaching for Quebec diagnoses prior to March 12, 2012. 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
18: Cooking with Wine. It's our third edition of these chats. And today, Rod, we're joined by special guest Landon Crawford from Fathom at the Hotel Grand Pacific in Victoria. So, Landon, thanks again for being here.
19: Thank you.
18: All right. I think it's time to really dive into a recipe here. And Rod, we're kind of enjoying this ride because we never know what's coming mm-hmm. at us. So no rules, Landon. Maybe this is something you make at home. Maybe this is something you make at the restaurant. I don't know. Or just something that you like to make where wine is an ingredient. We'd love to get you to share a recipe with us.
19: Okay. I mean, to tell you the truth, when I'm cooking at home, I'm not following a recipe and kind of just doing it by feeling. And I don't know. For me, cooking shouldn't be so stringent and kind of like looking over things. I like to taste and feel and see what's going on. So if I'm cooking at home, enjoying myself, I'm usually doing it with a wine that I'm drinking as well. And I think that's also the main point, is kind of a glass in the pan and a glass for me. So I think that's an important thing to take away when you're cooking with wine, is you should also enjoy drinking it as well.
18: That's a big thing we talk about here. Yeah.
20: Yeah.
19: Yeah.
20: I think the ratios for me sometimes change, like maybe one for the pan and it might tend into one or two for me.
19: Right.
20: Well,
18: We talk about this.
19: Always variables.
20: That's right.
18: And we talk about this, Landon. Maybe you could weigh in on this. Is our struggle on Dork Uncorked is the better the wine is, the less likely I am to want to put it into food. Because I don't want to cook with this. It's too good. I want to drink it. So trying to find those wines that sort of walk the line of like, it's at a quality level that I'm going to enjoy drinking, but not such a quality level that I'm going to feel really bad about pouring it into my sauce. So like you got to find the wines in that sweet spot, I guess.
19: Yeah, exactly. I mean, you don't want to be spending, I don't know, upwards over $80 and throwing too much in the pan, right? But

0: At the end of the day, you shouldn't be just pouring half a glass in and then having it in your fridge or down below and it's going sour and turning into vinegar. So that's
1: Which
0: I mean,
1: it,
0: yeah.
1: could be also very good. I don't know. But
0: Right.
1: not the
0: Yeah,
1: point,
0: we've
1: really.
0: definitely
1: Not the
0: made some
1: point.
0: vinegar, definitely. Yeah.
1: So walk us through your yeah, your what you what you make you know, what your the recipe you have in mind.
0: Yeah, I would probably just go with like a simple kind of pan jus. It's just deglazing. If I'm cooking it at home, or I mean, we can go into a couple here, but if I'm searing steak, I'll make a peppercorn sauce or a pan jus out of it. So you're kind of deglazing the pan with the wine and taking up kind of all those caramelized flavor from the pan and reducing it with the wine, getting it off the pan and straining it and adding a little bit of butter, kind of like what I was mentioning with the beurre blanc. So if I'm hard searing a couple steaks, get a nice crust on there, I'll take it off, cool the pan slightly, throw some shallots, a little bit of garlic and some chili, let it slightly caramelize and then stop it with the wine.
1: That
0: Let
1: doesn't
0: it
1: matter what
0: simmer.
1: color the wine is? Is it just whatever you
0: Yeah,
1: have on
0: so
1: hand or?
0: I'll use for a harder, like if I'm using steak, I'll use red. If it's pork, I'll probably go with like a dry white. But the red's good because it gives you a little bit of tannins and that helps cut the fat as well when you're eating the steak. Yeah, so we're deglazing. I'll kind of pass it through kind of a strainer if I have it on hand, and then kind of reduce that amount, and then emulsifying a little bit of butter in it.
1: And so that's like a, well, I've never made a peppercorn sauce, so I don't know. Is that a simplified version of a peppercorn sauce, or is that
0: Yeah, so
1: a peppercorn
0: that's the
1: sauce? Yeah.
0: base of the pan jus. If you want to do peppercorn, you'd throw them in before the shallots and the garlic. And then you kind of
1: Now,
0: want to have that wine soften up the peppercorns a bit.
1: right.
2: I've got a question about peppercorn sauce. So when you're searing the steaks, is any of that on the steak first? Is the steak just going in with like some salt and pepper on the steak, but nothing else? Or are you coating the steak with something before it hits the pan?
0: I try to dry off the steak as much as possible, so take it with a wrapper. Actually, one important thing that I think cooks in the industry and outside is that they don't let their steaks temp properly. So taking that out at least half an hour before it hits the pan to kind of warm up, and then you're going to get a way better crust on your steak, and you're going to
2: Really?
0: avoid that, that kind of bright blue or pink in the middle, you're going to get a more even cook on the steak. Because if
2: Huh.
0: you're
2: And
0: thinking
2: you'll get
0: about
2: a
0: it,
2: better
0: your
2: crust.
0: pan at home, yeah, exactly. Your pan at home, you're throwing something super cold into it, into a hot pan. You're not going to get the same amount of heat into the steak. It's got to regulate, right? So if you do it too much, then it kind of bleeds out and then just seeps out water, and then you get a dry steak. So that's no good.
1: Interesting. Now, see, we learn something new
2: Yeah.
1: every single time we do this. Yeah.
0: Right.
2: And I'm really glad we're talking about this particular one, because nobody's talked about this specific kind of like, you know, just it sounds basic, but it really kind of can go wrong. That sort of searing a steak in a pan and then making a sauce out of it afterwards. So you've got the meat that you've let warm up to temperature, which is good to know.
0: Definitely.
2: Now
0: Yeah.
2: you've seared it. You got a crust on the other side. You've removed the meat once it's sort of hit, I guess, fully cooked, or are you going to cook it back in the sauce afterwards, or is it just done now and off to the side while the sauce gets made?
0: Yeah, it depends on the thickness. Sometimes I'll throw it in the oven for a couple minutes. I'll probably throw it in the oven a couple minutes and then leave it on the counter to rest. And then while that's kind of cooking, resting, I am working on my sauce. So
2: Gotcha.
0: if we're making a peppercorn sauce, I'll throw in some peppercorns, let those kind of toast and aromatize, if you will. Then we're putting in a little bit of shallots, garlic, sweating those down, and then hitting it with our wine.
2: And how much wine? Like what kind of quantity?
0: Well, I guess it depends on how much sauce we want. Usually lots, right? So we're going for maybe around 500 milliliters.
2: Okay, yeah. Just how much wine do I have to sacrifice into this thing?
0: Yeah, exactly. How many people are you cooking for? So, maybe 500, 350 milliliters. You're hitting the pan. And then kind of you're scraping the pan to get all those nice little bits off of it, right? Yeah.
1: So are you measuring the wine out, or do you I never measure. Like I go one, two, three, four. Okay, good. That's
0: I think there's people like my partner. She needs kind of like a very structured recipe book or recipe. But I kind of do it by feel, but I can very much understand like people at home wanting to know how much. I think if you're doing around a cup or a little bit over a cup, that's probably a good starting point there.
1: And the next question I have is there a particular cut of steak that you prefer or like when you're at home? Like, is it just whatever you find at the grocery store or is there a particular cut?
0: My go-to, I mean, I love ribeye. The amount of fat marbling in it is amazing. But I'm kind of recently leaning into flat iron steaks. Oh. It also has a lot of nice marbling in it. It's kind of like a cheaper butcher's cut. It's nice. And we also have it at the restaurant as well right now.
2: Huh. Okay. Yeah, it's nice to find those savings. Like ribeyes can cost you a bit, but right. Hang on. I just want to go back to the sauce because we didn't quite finish.
0: Okay,
2: I'm not mistaken.
1: And Landon, if you haven't figured this out yet, Ryan's the sauce guy.
2: Yeah. I'm so excited about the sauce. So, Akana, you got us to the point of you've put the wine into the pan that had, you know, all of the seared bits. It had the peppercorns that have been softening. You got the onions in there. And it's you're kind of cooking that down a little bit. And then, as you mentioned, butter. Because after this thing kind of comes down in temperature, I guess, a little bit, you add some butter in?
0: Yeah, you're adding butter. And, I mean, it depends on what you have on hand. I don't expect everyone to have like beef jus in their fridge. But you can add a little bit of cream or just emulsify it and still have like a nice kind of like pan jus. So there's a few variables you can do. It's not going to be super classic, but it's whatever you have on hand. And I think running out and grabbing each ingredient, for me, I like doing a little bit of a tour de frigo, if you will.
2: Right. Gotcha. So, but it could be butter. It could be cream.
0: It could be butter. Yeah. It could be cream. So if you're going the cream route, you've reduced it and put a little bit of cream, maybe, let's say, about 50 milliliters in there. Let it reduce as well. And then you can still thicken up with a tiny bit of butter if you've got the cream in there, but you don't need as much, right? The cream's going to help thicken it.
2: I love this.
1: Yeah, de frigo. That's a great hashtag right there.
2: I'm gonna name this one. This is Landon's Tour de Frigo peppercorn steak.
1: Yeah.
2: How's that?
1: Well, I would be really curious if, you know, we did a very intensive social study as to how many people cook that way, like I do. Like, it's whatever night of the week it is. It's like open the fridge and go, okay, well, we have this is a protein. We have this as vegetation. We have this. Like, what can we do with that? Like, that's, you're just trying to, you know, clear out what's, I guess, left over, whatever it is. I wonder how many people actually, that's how they cook. Like, because that's how I cook.
0: Is it? Yeah. I think it allows you to be a little bit more creative, right? And how can we use this? This is about to go, or this has been sitting in the fridge for way too long, so I've got a little bit of this sauce, and
1: what does this do to that? Yeah. Like, often when I cook, if we decide that it's worthy of me doing it again, my wife will say, "So, what did you put in that?" I don't know.
2: Hang on. We got to take a break, but I love on that note that's sort of part of the fun of this, though, is sometimes it's just sort of not so much learning an exact recipe, but kind of techniques and things that you can apply. And I think we're kind of on that vein here. But we got to come back. I want to talk about a different technique because I actually make something sort of similar to what you described with your peppercorn sauce, except there's an extra step to what I do sometimes, and that's fire. Can I talk about lighting this on fire? Can we do that next?
0: Certainly.
2: Sure. Yep. Okay. Hang on. Stand by. Back in a moment on Dork Uncorked.
3: Now this update from the Canadian Press. The Bald Range wildfire has left parts of Falder devastated, with homes reduced to foundations and vehicles burnt to shells. The fire rapidly grew to more than 100 square kilometers after erupting Friday and forcing mass evacuations from Summerland, Peachland, and surrounding areas. Lawyers and advocacy groups are raising concerns about proposed federal changes to Canada's Access to Information Act. One amendment could exclude records such as emails, which critics say are often essential for understanding how government decisions are made. Hamilton police are investigating the stabbing death of a 21-year-old man as a homicide. Officers were called around 2:30 a.m. today after a taxi driver found the victim near Main Street West and Fridge Street. And the new Whitney Houston album called Whitney brings together all 11 of her Billboard Hot 100 number one singles. The release is part of celebrations marking what would have been the singer's 63rd birthday. From the Canadian Press, I'm David Augustine.
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2: Cooking with Wine. It's part three of our series of Cooking with Wine episodes. And our special guest today is Chef Landon Crawford from Fathom in Victoria at the Hotel Grand Pacific. Thanks again for being a good sport and talking to us here today, Landon.
0: Yeah, no problem.
2: Yeah. And Rod, you know what makes me really excited is the recipe that Landon just shared with us. Mm-hmm. And, you know, recipe I'm using in soft terms, because like you said, it's kind of, it can be whatever it is in the moment. It's going to change a little bit depending what you got on hand, and that's a great way of cooking. But anyways, despite that, it does sound sort of familiar to something that my dad used to make, and then I kind of learned to make it from him. But here's the differences. I think that it's not quite as fancy as yours, but you got your steak, right? He would coat it in like Dijon mustard.
6: Oh.
2: And then fry it. And then, so then those flavors are going into the pan. And then afterwards, he takes the steaks out like you would. But for the deglaze, he would use a good, healthy dollop of brandy. And then light it on fire with the big flame that goes up, and it's exciting, and all the kids would gather around, and you'd watch the flame ball kind of get a little too close to the range hood on the stove.
0: Right.
2: It was very exciting. So now I do this with my kids because it's fun. And then afterwards, after the flames are done and the brandy is sort of like settled a little bit, same thing, heavy cream just to finish the sauce is what we would do. But I just wanted to get your thoughts, just because the one thing missing from that recipe that you just gave me from what I make is the fire. Is there any point to that?
0: Or
2: is that just fun?
0: Sure.
1: Yeah.
2: It's just the show?
0: It's entertainment for sure. I think it also depends on where you're living and how your fire alarm works, right?
1: So Exactly. I just invited automatically 500 guests. They all came in a big red truck.
0: Yeah.
1: They're all heavily clad and in a giant outfit. Yeah.
2: Yeah.
0: Yeah.
1: So does the fire do anything?
2: Yeah. That's my question.
0: Well, you're rapidly cooking off the alcohol in that sense, because you're using like a high amount of alcohol. You can still, if you've got high heat, you can still kind of burn off a wine as well. But with brandy, you're really burning it. You're going quickly. I think it just expedites the process, right? So
2: okay. So there is a purpose.
1: I've got a question for you, Ryan, about the Dijon mustard. Like, where did that ever come from?
2: I can't even remember. My dad would do it. I think he got it from somewhere. It was delicious. It's really good. Like, I like it. So I kind of do it as well. And I think it's just, maybe it sort of is just a quick cheat to get to the peppercorn sauce without having to, like, actually do anything afterwards. It just sort of, like, you get that flavor in there somehow. I don't know.
1: So you don't add peppercorns after that. You use the Dijon as that
2: just
1: flavor.
2: Just the sort profile. Of like, yeah.
1: Huh. I'm going to have to try that. I don't know how well our, I think we live a little ways away from the nearest fire station. So I'm not sure how much of that fire I'll do. But
2: in all these years, we've never burned a house down yet.
1: Yeah. Okay.
0: Yet.
1: Fair enough. Oh, that's great. So tell me, now you've got the steak. Now, are you adding any vegetation to this dish? Is it, again, tour de frigo? We've got some asparagus in the fridge, and we're going to do that. And how would you, go ahead with that question first. I've got 1,000 of them.
0: Yeah, not a problem. I actually really enjoy braised kale, actually. And I think you can do kale in a couple different ways. But one thing I did earlier in my career, I worked at a local restaurant here, and they had braised kale in the menu, and it's actually super simple. So screaming hot pan, tiny bit of oil, and you've taken all the kale off the stems, right into the pan, salt, and then a little white wine. Let's say around 150 milliliters.
2: Staying on theme, then, I like this.
0: Yeah. And then just cover it. And then you're steaming this this kale for maybe a minute or two. You still want it to be, you don't want to overcook it. You want some bite to it, but soft enough that it's not raw. And then, I use a lot of butter in cooking. I'll throw a little bit of butter, mix it around. It also kind of helps to emulsify it, like coat the greens, a little olive oil and salt, and it comes out super simple. And if you like spice, a little bit of chili peppers in that process as well.
1: Wow, that does sound good. And I got to confess that I've never been a big vegetable eater. And I think it's because my mom, when I was growing up, would boil the crap out of spinach and boil the crap out of carrots and boil the crap out of everything and then force us to sit there and eat it, even when it was bitterly cold. And it was like, so now to this day, I typically only have like raw vegetables. But I found that recently, like charring some asparagus or charring some broccolini and braising some kale does sound like it would fit that for me, right? It fit that the flavor profile that I enjoy.
0: Yeah, I feel like the kale just kind of sops up all the juice and all the sauce, and it's a great medium for that. So I love it. Yeah, on the side of a steak as well, kind of a little bit of acidity to cut the fat of the steak.
2: And that sounds so fast and easy too. Like you just like you said, you got de-stemmed kale. It's hitting a hot pan. You throw in a little white wine in there. You're letting it sort of simmer a little bit. And you said maybe butter, maybe olive oil, maybe some seasonings. But like that sounds real simple.
1: I think the best thing about this whole dish, if I may.
2: Is the wine?
1: Well, I've had a glass or so of red wine. And now I'm following that up with a glass or so of white wine.
2: Because if you're cooking with it, you got to have it, right?
1: Well, yeah. This sounds like a perfect meal. Yeah.
0: Exactly. Doubling up. Maybe we're not going the right way, but yeah.
1: Yeah. That's okay. It's tour de frigo. You can do whatever you like.
2: Right.
1: Yeah, go whatever direction you want.
2: It's a party. It's a party. Yeah. Okay, so we've already got two recipes done here.
1: Yeah.
2: With the peppercorn steaks. You got the kale on the side. This is fantastic. Now, maybe we got some more recipes out of you, but I want to just digress into wine for a quick second here. Because we kind of mentioned earlier, it's great to drink some of the wine that you're cooking with. Do you have any go-tos? Like, are there ones that you really like that sort of fit that sort of zone where, like, I don't want to spend $80 on a wine I'm going to cook with, but I want to buy something that's still good enough to, enjoy as a wine as well as an ingredient. Do you have any kind of go-tos that you really like, either just styles or grapes, or maybe there's a certain brand you like, or what do you think
0: about? Yeah, definitely. I mean, I like wine kind of in the middle, so I like a heavier wine, usually a little kind of like buttery Chardonnay, but if it's a red, I like something a little bit lighter, something juicy, crunchy. So usually a Syrah kind of co-ferment with a Viognier, slightly chilled.
1: Right.
0: That's my go-to for sure. Where can you get these...
1: Well, the Syrah Viognier is like an Aussie, right? Like it's like a, like the most prominent or the most available Syrah Viognier blends are often Aussie.
0: Aussie, yeah. I'm not so familiar with that. I know a lot of the ones that I do are from, or like I've had, are from the northern Rhone region.
1: Mm-hmm. Yeah.
0: I think that's a bit classic up that way. And I know it's kind of escaping me at this point, but there was a really great winery in Soyuz. They'll have to send over later. That they also did kind of like a really kind of, yeah, natural style of this Viognier and Syrah. But if I would go for something local and maybe off the top of my head, it's not going to be cheap though. This is, I like expensive wine, and I think ruined me for that, actually. I really enjoy the Checkmate Chardonnays.
1: Yeah. Yeah.
0: Have you ever
2: Let's talk about those. Checkmate? Checkmate Chardonnays?
0: Yeah, definitely. Yeah, they're a winery out of the Okanagan, and like their Chardonnays are top tier. Amazing, amazing Chardonnays. And all their wines are kind of named after chess moves. So my favorite is the Chardonnay Queen's Taken.
1: I imagine that it's been aged on the lees. There's been some surly aging.
0: They've got brightness as well as kind of like that buttery feel that you want, but not so heavy, like a really intense Chard from like classic Californian. It's got a nice balance to it. And actually, we're going to be doing a wine dinner with them September 3rd at Fathom. So kind of dinner, around 7 courses, and they should be coming in pairing their wines. They mostly do the Chardonnays, but they do have a Merlot as well.
1: Yeah, and it's one of those. I won't say it's like a niche winery, but it's a premium winery. Like they will run out of their vintages on a regular basis, right? They'll only make so much because it's a certain quality that they want to maintain, and therefore they don't just produce to have stock on the shelves all the time. They produce for that quality standard. And it's in the same family as Mission Hill, Martin's Lane, which is, you know, a top-end Pinot. So similar to that kind of, I guess, genre, if you will. But great stuff.
0: Yeah, definitely. Great stuff. Yeah, amazing. I mean, if you've ever been to their vineyard, it's stunning, stunning. And they're, like, the room's stunning and, like, the view is stunning. The wine's also beautiful. But, yes, you definitely end up paying for that, right?
1: So let me ask you about local. Like, let's go hyper-local. Is there anything in the very local Cowichan Island that that would be a go-to for you?
0: Cowichan area, to be specific. I like the Chardonnays that are being produced on the island. I think that's actually a really interesting thing that's happening here. If folks don't know, I guess like very regional wines, kind of like a Champagne, that's only grown in the Champagne region. But on the island, there's a couple producers here that are trying to have their own brands, if you will, of sparkling wine grown, and I guess they branded it or named it Chardonnays. So I think Unsworth does it. I can't remember the other winery at the moment. I really like the Chardonnays.
2: Avril Creek has one.
0: Mm-hmm. Correct. Yes. Yeah.
2: Mm-hmm. Yeah.
1: Interesting. Yeah. Because they're stunning, and it's, you know, one of the things about the island is that for long periods of time we've been. Sparkling has been something that we've been able to do extremely well. We do Ortega really well and Cigarette really well here in the island, but nobody knows what the hell they are. but when you say, hey, it's a sparkling one, they go, oh, great, fantastic. Yeah. I know what that is, right?
2: Yeah, it's really good.
0: Yeah, definitely with our climate. Yeah.
1: Yeah, totally. Yeah. Totally. So now is there like a something that if you're meeting somebody for the first time, say Ryan, for example, and he was going to take his wife out for a date night and take her to Fathom. Is there a particular dish that you would say this is our signature dish?
2: Ooh, that's a good one.
0: Yeah, definitely. Ooh, yeah, that is interesting. I think we do have a signature dish, and we've got a carpaccio on the menu at the moment. And then we've kind of changed the elements of it, but we've retained what it is over the course. So it's really shaved, thinly sliced tenderloin. And then we've also added, because we're a seafood restaurant, I've added raw scallops to it. So right now we've got cured smoked egg yolk over it, as well as kind of an XO sauce that we've put around. So that's going to give you that umami flavor, a little bit of spice as well, with a bit of oil and endive to kind of brighten it up as well.
2: You said cured smoked egg yolk. How does that work? Right. That sounds exciting.
0: Yeah, we separate the yolks from the whites. We put them in a sous vide, actually, with a bit of smoked oil. Yeah. Bring it out, whip it, and then it comes out as like a really kind of custardy cream on the dish. Huh. So kind of like if you have a tartare, it kind of like that, the creaminess or...
1: Huh. All right, Ryan. Well, there you go. There's your date night right there.
2: I want to eat that. That sounds great. I love, and actually, you know what? That's a great example of, because I've been to Fathom, and that's sort of the spirit of some of what I enjoy about it. There's like a lot of playfulness and some interesting things that you might not have thought of, you know, smoking an egg yolk in a sous vide machine. At least I hadn't. And then you get these neat things that you might not have thought of. And I love it there. Fathom at the Hotel Grand Pacific. That's where you find our guest. He's Chef Landon Crawford, and he's here with our Cooking with Wine chat. Here's the thing, though. We're almost out of time, so we got to take our last break. When we come back, it's typically for the pick of the week, where Rod brings us a wine that he is recommending to everybody listening. But since we got a special guest here, I think we're going to bestow the honor upon Landon, right, Rod?
1: Absolutely. Take the pressure off of me. At the gray hair I've got. I mean, it's
2: all from the pick of the week.
1: All from the pick of the week. Yeah.
2: Okay. We'll be back in just a moment here on Dork Uncorked.
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2: You are listening to Dork Uncorked with me, Ryan, with him, Rod Phillips, the Dork Uncorked, and with him, our special guest, Landon Crawford from Fathom. They're at the Hotel Grand Pacific, but don't think of it as a hotel restaurant. It's much beyond that. They do some pretty cool stuff. We definitely love it there, and we're so glad you could join us today, Landon.
0: Yeah, definitely. I'm glad to be here. Yeah, this is definitely a first for me, so...
1: you're a natural. Yeah.
0: Sure.
2: Well, yeah. Make sure you go back and listen to Dork Uncorked on the podcast, either on any of your favorite audio podcast services, or as I was mentioning, you can follow it on YouTube now and watch the video, and you can go back and listen to Landon's recipes for the peppercorn steak with wine, and good old deglaze of the pan there, and then you can make some kale also with wine. We got it all.
1: I love it.
2: But now it's time for the pick of the week, and we're doing a special guest edition where, Landon, we're going to let you recommend something. What do you got for us?
0: Yeah, I've connected actually with the winemakers over at Kutatash, and I really love what they're doing. Really gravitate towards the Pinot Noir, actually. So if you're ever over on Salt Spring, lovely place to check out. And yeah, their Pinot Noirs at Kutatash are top notch for the region here. It's great.
1: Wow! Again, well, they don't produce a ton either. They small quantities.
0: It is, yeah. It's quality, I think, over a quantity for sure.
2: Yeah. What else do we know about this winery? Tell me more about it, Rod.
1: Yeah. Well, again, it's Salt Spring for years. They've had multiple attempts at actually growing commercially viable wine, and much like most of the area in the Gulf Islands, our climate has changed over the years, which has added more heat to it, which actually has allowed greater commercial viability. And the winery is one of those wineries. So when you like, Landon, I'll ask you, when I think of their Pinot, I think of the finish on the Pinot. So there's the flavor profile is bang on. It's fairly tight as what the varietal character is, but it's the finish that really makes it stand out. Is that a fair characterization?
0: I think so. Yeah, definitely.
1: Yeah. So it's a small winery. You're not going to find it in a lot of places. You're certainly not going to find it in every liquor store out there because they just don't produce enough. And I know that they sell most of what they produce at the winery. And they'll sell it to some.
2: The good news is Salt Spring's not that far away.
1: That's right. It's only a six-hour wait for a ferry. That's all.
2: Yeah. And I do know that the spelling is a little unusual. So if you're hearing that word, kutatash, and you're like, how do you spell that? Is it K-U-T-A-T-A-S?
0: That's correct. Yeah, I think there's an apostrophe in there somewhere. It's actually a Hungarian term for, it's Hungarian, and I think it means research, something like that. And I think that's actually what the winemaker and I have in common. We've got like a background in lineage in Hungarian. We've actually also done a wine collaboration or like wine dinner collaboration previously, a couple months ago, actually.
2: Nice. Well, check them out.
1: Yeah.
2: It's our special guest recommendation. Check out Kutatash Wines on Salt Spring Island. But that's all the time we have for today. This has been wonderful. Cooking with Wine, Episode 3 in the can with Landon Crawford from Fathom at the Hotel Grand Pacific. Thank you so much. It's been great to meet you.
0: Thank you.
1: Thanks, Landon.
2: And Rod, there we go. Another show. We'll do it again next week.
1: You bet. Cheers.

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2: From the National Newsroom of the Canadian Press, I'm David Augustine. Support staff at a center for wildfire evacuees in Penticton, BC have been handing out bottled water and snacks while food trucks have offered free meals. It's a comfort to people like Annette Boulay, an evacuee who described her feelings at the center after fleeing the Bald Range fire early Saturday with her family.
3: It's heartbreaking. It's heartbreaking. The animals, the babies, the families that are misplaced, it's just, and not knowing, and the ones who do know what their livelihood, everything is just gone.
2: Boulay says the fire looked like doomsday as it bore down. As Canada-U.S. trade negotiations are expected to continue tomorrow, Conservative leader Pierre Poilievre is asking the Prime Minister not to give in to the demands of U.S. President Donald Trump. This comes after the Dairy Farmers of Canada urged the government recently not to offer concessions regarding its industry in trade talks. The U.S. has cited the supply management system that protects Canadian dairy as a key trade irritant, with Trump repeatedly complaining about the level of access U.S. dairy farmers have to Canada's market. The stepmother of an Indigenous woman killed in an alleged case of intimate partner violence 2 years ago says she's been left angry and broken after the accused walked free last month. Angela Smith says she raised Vanessa Terry from the age of 5 and remembers the 33-year-old mother of 3 as a loving and caring woman with a heart of gold. Smith says she hopes that there's some other way to get justice for Terry after her former partner, Frederick Charlie, was acquitted of second-degree murder last month.
4: I want to figure something out. I can't just let this go because, I mean, it's been bothering me a lot. And it's not only just my family, it's everyone.
2: The BC Supreme Court found police had subjected Charlie to oppressive conditions after his arrest, ruling his statements to police inadmissible. Yemen's Iran-backed Houthis say they attacked an oil facility Sunday in southwestern Saudi Arabia, further escalating the conflict over strategic waterways. Tehran now says the Strait of Hormuz will never fully reopen until the United States corrects its behavior. Former Governor Chris Christie, the Republican from New Jersey, was on ABC's This Week.
5: Donald Trump is about to become what he never, ever wanted to be, Jimmy Carter. He is being held hostage by Iran.
2: Vice President J.D. Vance said Saturday that U.S. negotiations with Iran have progressed, but the conflict is not over. And in entertainment, Whitney Houston's legacy continues to shine with a new album called Whitney that was released on Friday. It compiles her 11 Billboard Hot 100 number one singles. The release is part of ongoing birthday celebrations for Houston. Pat Houston, her sister-in-law and estate executor, shares insights into the collection and the first Whitney Houston Barbie doll. She emphasizes the importance of preserving Whitney's unmatched voice and artistry for future generations. This is the Canadian Press. In sports, Shane Bieber and the Toronto Blue Jays are battling the Philadelphia Phillies, aiming for a series sweep. The 56 and 62 Jays are 3.5 games out of a wild card berth in the American League. Jesus Luzardo started for the Phillies today. The Jays are back home tomorrow as they open up a series against the Boston Red Sox. It's a busy day in the WNBA with 4 games scheduled. The New York Liberty took down the Las Vegas Aces 111-71 today. The Washington Mystics are hoping to stretch their win streak to 7 in a row as they take on the Phoenix Mercury, who have lost 2 straight. Also, the Dallas Wings take on the Minnesota Lynx and the Golden State Valkyries battle the Los Angeles Sparks. And the league-leading Ottawa Rapid host AFC Toronto in the only Northern Super League match of the day. Ottawa has a 5-point lead over the second-place Montreal Roses and an 8-point cushion over third-place Toronto. On Saturday, the Calgary Wild scored 2 second-half stoppage time goals to beat the Vancouver Rise 3-2 for their first win of the season. From the Canadian Press, I'm David Augustine.
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6: Welcome aboard our David Foster Celebrity Concert Weekend edition of Tech Talk, August 8th and 9th of 2026. We're live with you Saturday morning on August 8th on CFAX 1070 in Victoria, on Kelowna's AM 1150 in the Okanagan Valley. And we'll talk about the Summerland situation in just a minute. Sunday afternoon, we're being rebroadcast on CFAX. 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
7: Charles Martin of the Victoria Mac and iOS Users Group and the Victoria Computer Club.
8: And Kyle Wilson.
6: Koch Cadden is also with us, but she's back in her newsroom role there because there's a lot going on, as you're going to hear. So, because we are rebroadcast, this is important, as you've been hearing on the news, and as you'll be hearing on both CKFR and here on CFAX, the entire community of Summerland in the Okanagan is under evacuation order because of the Bald Mountain wildfire that has exploded inside. So 12,000 people are being evacuated. Summerland is without power. So CKFR may break in to Tech Talk if there's any urgent information there. There's a news briefing that is coming up with the mayor around 10:30 this morning. Eric Thompson, who listeners here in Victoria will remember, used to work at CTV Vancouver Island. He is the Emergency Operations Director in RDOS, the Regional District of Similkameen, and they're doing a live stream. I've put that in our show notes. So if you have friends or family in the Okanagan area, especially in Summerland, if you go, you can either go directly to YouTube and search for EOC Update Bald Range Wildfire, and you will find the live stream there, because obviously people in Summerland, they've got cell service only running on batteries, but they have no power, so you can at least keep them posted that way. We're watching, Kyle and Charles, we're watching the live stream here, and it's got a chat built into it, so
8: yes,
6: we can see all the messages there.
7: Yep.
6: They have canceled Peach Fest in Penticton today, because the highway's closed, 97.
7: Right.
6: And also, it's ridiculously smoky up there. So our thoughts are with you. We'll keep you posted on that.
7: Yeah, smoked beaches doesn't sound very appealing.
6: Yeah, and that's a wonderful event if you've ever been to Peach Fest.
7: Yeah, it's a shame.
6: There. Yeah, so we'll keep you posted on that. On a more positive side, as we mentioned, here in Victoria, this is the David Foster Celebrity Concert Weekend, the massive floating stage is anchored in the corner of the Victoria Inner Harbor. They're putting a lot of work into this. I put a picture into the show notes there that set up giant screens, because David's really all about quality of sound and video, as well as the quality of the performance.
7: Yep.
6: Josh Groban, the tenors, CeeLo Green, Nickelback's Chad Kroeger, Maroon 5's Adam Levine, James Valentine, and others. 3-hour free concert to say thank you for 40 years of raising money for families of kids that need organ transplants. It's literally somewhere upwards I remember the first one. We helped here at CFAX, $114,000 we raised in 1986. Hundreds of millions have been raised since then by David and his friends, helping more than 1,600 families. Now they've got enough money in the bank that they can use the investments income
7: right
6: to pay the families, because it's a lot of work. And David, you know, as David says, my friends almost hesitate to answer the phone when he calls them because they know he's calling. But he's bringing them to town. They had the big black tie dinner last night at the Empress. So it's concert night tonight. Well, we're live with you on Saturday. 3-hour free concert beginning at 7:30 p.m. They've set up giant screens facing the Empress and facing...
7: And my apartment.
6: Yeah.
7: So which is very nice.
6: So you're going to watch it from the rooftop?
7: Yep. Awesome. From my balcony.
6: There you go. So congratulations, David, on an amazing legacy, and this is a nice way to cap it off after 40 years. We have so much stuff to talk about. Again, show notes, because I'm sure more times this week, Kyle, than others, we won't get to everything in the notes.
8: Yeah, though. There's a lot here.
6: tech-talk.ca. Click on the notes for the 8th and 9th of August, and we'll do our best. We have some scams, new scams, about which to tell you. But we have some money coming back to you now if you got scammed on the CRA one there. One heads up for an important local event here in Victoria. Mayfair Centre is having their annual block party Saturday, today, while we're live, noon to 4 p.m. And as part of that, this is something that Darren, the manager, who was at the Freedom Mobile store there, started last year, a special $10 a month off if you become a Freedom Mobile customer on their $50 or $60 a month plan. Darren is now at the Hillside store, but he wants to save you the money. So he said, hey, please tell people, noon to 4 p.m. Saturday at the Mayfair Center, Freedom Mobile store only, if you switch to Freedom and get the $50 or $60 a month plan, it will be an extra $10 a month off your bill for 18 months.
7: Oh,
6: all, all the Freedom stores have back-to-school offers, and there's a couple special ones if you want a phone. Unfortunately, Charles, the iPhones, they're just so hard to get.
7: This is an industry-wide problem, but it's getting worse.
6: When we get to the 18s, which we'll talk about.
7: Yeah.
6: So there are three phones that are of particular note on the Android side. You can get a Google Pixel 10 for $5 a month for 24 months, and then it's yours.
7: Right.
6: On a $50
7: a month
6: plan.
7: There's no extra payout. You have to do it at the end.
6: Exactly. The two that do have an extra payout are still really good deals. The Galaxy S25 FE, that's free on a $60 a month plan, so that's your total bill. Or the Galaxy S26, which is 1 year newer and has a better camera and processor, $15 a month on a $50 plan. So that would be $65. So those are the three. They're all listed in the show notes there. Freedom's back-to-school offers for its carriers. They're still far and away the best. At the bottom of the show notes, you'll see I put a picture in from friend Bernie. Many of you that attended events or still do at the Conservatory of Music will remember Bernie. He was a very popular house manager for the Conservatory of Music at Alex Golden Hall. He's visiting his daughter, son-in-law, and grandson who live in Copenhagen. He says hi. He sent a really cute picture of him and his grandson. I put it into the notes because Bernie was one of those people that it didn't make sense for him to go to Freedom because he's on the free Rogers mobile migration plan for people that came over from Shaw. And so for him to stay connected during his almost 3 weeks in Denmark, it actually made the most sense for him to buy a 30-day Rogers Roam Like Home Europe travel pass for $90.
7: Right.
6: Because if he switched to Freedom, even if he went on the $25 plan, that's still $25 a month that he'd be paying. Right now, he's paying zero.
8: Yeah, exactly.
6: But that did bring me up the fact, because when we went checking for this for Bernie, because Rogers took away their Europe travel pass and replaced it with their international travel pass, which was more expensive.
7: Right.
6: But when I went and checked for Bernie, I said, let's text them. And lo and behold, they said, oh, no, we still have the Europe one.
7: Oh.
6: We just didn't mention it. And now, lo and behold, they're mentioning it again. So if you are somebody like Bernie who's on the Rogers plan where you're paying $0 or $10 a month and you don't want to switch to Freedom to get the Roam Beyond around the world, then Rogers has brought back the Roam Like Home travel pass for Europe. It costs from $30 for 3 days to what Bernie is on, $90 for 30 days.
7: Mm-hmm.
6: And so 3 days for 30, 7 days for 55, 14 days for 70, 30 days for 90. I put it all into the show notes at item number 15. With these passes, you get as much data when in Europe as you get here in Canada. So Bernie gets 3 gigabytes. He'll probably need more, but then you just pay $10 per gigabyte if you go over. So you might end up paying $10.
7: That's well worth going to this note because there's a really cute picture included in that.
8: There
7: note.
8: Is.
6: Yeah, down at the very bottom of the show notes.
7: Yep.
6: Well, right above our sign of the week.
7: Yes.
6: Which is for people that don't understand the English language and punctuation. You might have to read it twice, but you'll figure it out there.
7: Yeah.
6: So with these Rogers passes, you get as much data as you get here in Canada. You get unlimited calling to any number in the European country, which you're in to go back to Canada. So I updated all the other carriers because they've also got other options. For example, if you're going on a cruise now, Kyle, they have a plan that will cover you on the cruise ship as well as when you're on land.
8: Interesting.
6: So it uses the cruise ship satellite internet.
7: Are you talking about Freedom still?
6: No, this is Rogers.
7: Oh, Rogers,
6: done this. Yeah, so it's U.S. International Plus Cruises, 10 days for $160. Now, that may seem like a lot, $16 a day, but if you see what the cruise ship's going to charge you, then...
8: Yeah.
7: Oh, yeah.
8: It's a lot.
6: Now, there's one important catch on this. When you're on the cruise ship, If you use more than 1 gigabyte of data in a 24-hour period, your data speed will be reduced to a trickle. Yeah. So don't do that. So be careful how much of video streaming and things you do. Don't watch a lot of...
7: Probably don't do any video streaming. Yeah.
6: Well, I mean, you might want to do a FaceTime call with a loved one to let them know you're having a great time and things like that, and there's no water in the river, and so you're anchored and, you know, stuff like that. But, yeah. Now, if you're going on a cruise to Mexico or the Caribbean, Rogers, Fido now have travel passes for U.S., Mexico, and Caribbean, which is cheaper. 3 days. So I put all of those in there. And they also have USA-only travel passes for people that have Canada-only plans. I've updated all the carriers. So if you are going traveling and you want to see what's the best way to stay connected without going broke, item number 9 in our travel tech tips, tech-talk.ca/travel, and then go down to item number 9, and the options are all there. Because we do have some price hikes to tell you about here in Canada for Apple things, as that as well. And we've got some really great news. If you have old pictures that you want to restore and don't want to pay for an app, you don't have to anymore. Some of you have already seen the example and sent the pictures. Item number 17 in there. Yeah. But much more to come on Tech Talk as well. Also, Google Assistant is going to disappear from your Android phone in a couple of weeks. That and much more when we continue, but we especially want to help you. So while we're live on Saturday morning, as we go to break, you can get on board. +1-250-386-1161. That will connect you by phone. Kyle will field the calls, or by text. Charles and I will do that. Please include your name, your first

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9: Nineteen after the hour on Tech Talk on CFAX 1070 in Victoria on Kelowna's AM 1150. And again, if you're listening to us there, our hearts are with you in Summerland as the Bald Range wildfire roars through that area. The entire community is evacuated. Again, this is when we're live on Saturday. So if you're listening to us Sunday on CFAX or on a podcast later on, this may have resolved itself. Can't get much worse, but we'll keep you posted on that. There is a live stream. If you want to follow what's happening with that situation, the mayor of Summerland, Gort Jones, I think it is going to update people in about 12 minutes or so, and we'll keep tabs on that. The live stream has a chat on the side there, and there was just an update from the BC Wildfire Service saying that things are going to get worse before they get better. In a nutshell there, fire behavior will increase throughout the day as temperatures increase. Light winds are forecast until this evening. Winds will be out of the west, northwest, driving growth of the fire to the southeast. So, fingers crossed. We'll keep you posted on that one. Okay, text there from Bruce. Is the David Foster show being broadcast on anything? This could be a great fundraiser if broadcast, like a Jerry Lewis telethon. Yes, unfortunately, no, because of copyright restrictions on the music. I'm sure a bunch of people, Charles, will record it on their iPhones. Somebody may well stream it like a Taylor Swift concert, I'm sure.
10: Someone will try to stream it on YouTube.
9: Yeah, streaming will be fine, but in terms of posting it later, it'll probably get blocked for copyright stuff.
10: Of course.
9: But yeah, by all means, try. But
10: otherwise, they'd have to pay everybody extra money, which is defeats the purpose of the concert.
9: Yes, exactly. This is just a free concert from David and his friends to say thank you for 40 years, because for the first 5 or 6 years there, it was just Victoria. All the money was being raised here in Victoria to support kids, families of kids across Canada who need organ transplants, and then into the U.S. And David said, it's not really fair that I asked my friends in Victoria to be footing the freight on making all these awesome donations, celebrity softball tournaments and things. So he expanded it.
10: Yeah.
9: And so it's gone on for there. Okay. Scams about which to warn you. One that

0: is a little different. They're all in the show notes, tech-talk.ca. Click on the 8th and 9th. But this was an interesting one from my friend on Tech Talk listener, Shi Ping. She was looking for a place to stay here in Victoria while she hunts for a condo to buy after she sold her home in Oak Bay. It sold much quicker than she thought. She found a VRBO listing on Craigslist for a house that was being rented out by a well-known local lawyer. She even drove by to make sure that the listing pictures matched. She looked him up online to make sure he was real. The Craigslist post said she'd get a discount if she booked directly through the lawyer instead of through VRBO, so she sent him a bank transfer for $2,800. Fortunately, she was going to be staying for a while, Fortunately, her bank spotted the suspicious transaction and froze it and called her. Sure enough, it was a scam. The money was destined for an overseas account. She contacted Oak Bay Police. They checked the lawyer, who advised that he had not advertised his VRBO house rental on Craigslist. The very creative scammers had presumably downloaded pictures of his VRBO listing and then posted them on Craigslist, posing as him. So the takeaway, the reason we tell you about this, never respond to VRBO or Airbnb listings on Craigslist or Facebook or anywhere other than VRBO or Airbnb.
1: Right.
0: Even if they offer a hefty direct booking discount. I mean, that was
1: pretty clever.
0: Yeah, the police said there may well be four or five other people that are going to show up at this lawyer's house thinking they have a booking to stay there, and they're going to meet on the sidewalk with their suitcases. Because you can see it sounds tempting, right? That, well, we'll give you 15% off if you book with me directly, then I don't have to pay the commission to VRBO.
1: Right.
0: So you can see... So, Shi Ping, thank you for...
1: And indeed, that's another general rule of scams. If somebody's saying, hey, help me bypass the rules on this listing, flag.
0: Yes. A small security thing here. Well, it's important if you have a Mac, but it doesn't affect the huge population. If you have a Mac...
1: Hey.
0: Sorry. Apple has released new security updates for macOS Tahoe, macOS Sequoia, and macOS Sonoma. 26.6.1 for Tahoe, 15.7.9 for Sequoia, 14.8.9 for Sonoma. And so what it does is it fixes a vulnerability that could allow an attacker to authenticate to screen sharing without valid credentials.
1: Right.
0: So not iPhones, iPads, just Macs.
1: This is just Macs we're talking about. And this brings up a point which I find is very important in my work, and probably you've run across this as well. People running older operating systems than the latest three. You're not getting any security updates. You are very vulnerable. So if you don't recognize the name Tahoe, Sequoia, or Sonoma, and you're in some other city in California for your operating system, because that's what they named them after, you need to update. And if your machine cannot be updated, that is a not-so-subtle, mallet-on-the-head sign that you need to go out and get a new Mac, because your machine is vulnerable to attacks.
0: And if your budget is tight, we understand, then you don't have to get a new Mac. You can get a newer Mac.
1: Yes, something that can run one of these three systems.
0: Yes.
1: But remember, Sonoma will fall off next year.
0: And Sequoia the year after. So make sure you get one that can run Tahoe, because the older you get, the less money you'll pay, but then the more you're going to be going through the same routine
1: again. And Tahoe does support many Macs. I have a 2024... For example, not a problem.
0: Yeah.
1: That's the one here. And I previously had a 2019. That's why I had to lose that one. Yeah. Was because, and it finally, last year, it became, I can't run any of the latest operating systems. Sorry.
0: Yes. Okay, to the phone lines. And Ian. Hi, Ian. Welcome aboard Tech Talk.
2: Hi, Ellen and the crew.
1: Hello.
2: Ellen, I guess you've... moved. I imagine you made your move from Shangri-La.
0: Yes, we're now in Shearwater in James Bay. It's a bit of a warehouse with lots of boxes remaining. The boxes will not unpack themselves. I keep asking them to, but they go no. The cat's having great fun exploring because everything changes every day. But yeah, we've made it.
2: Good for you.
0: Thanks for asking.
2: Good to hear. You bet. Listen, I had a situation a couple years ago, and it's reoccurred, and I don't know what I did, but my main window screen has shifted to the left, and all I can see is an X and a little corner of the window. If I go open my second window, I get a full screen, but this one the main window is just a little sliver on.
0: So if you put your mouse on the top bar of that window, as long as you can see the top, and move it over until you can see the three controls in the top right, which will be what looks like a hyphen, two overlapping squares, and an X. And then you can click on the two overlapping squares to take it back to full screen.
2: I've tried that over and over again, and it won't move.
0: Can you move the bar at all?
2: I can go up and down. Let's see.
0: Okay.
2: No. It's just locked. No, it's absolutely locked.
0: Okay, hold the power button on your computer for 20 seconds. It's going to go off after 6, but count to 20. That's called a cold boot, and that will tell it to go sit in the corner and behave. It should. It's possible, Kyle. It might try to be helpful and take him back to that setting. But I think the cold boot will reset the memory. That should do it.
1: Yeah, when you do a cold boot, Windows does try to put all the open windows in a place where you can see them.
0: Yeah. I'll put you on hold, Ian, and you can try that one, and we'll check back with you to make sure that works for you. Val's up next on Tech Talk. Hi, Val. Welcome aboard.
3: Hi. I hope you enjoy James Bay.
0: Thank you. So far, it's been really nice. We get to walk down the road to the David Foster concert, plunk our chairs down this afternoon, so no drive-in from
3: Chicago. That's true. That's true.
0: And we've checked out Murder Burger, and we're about to try Bent Mast and the Heron Rock Bistro, and apparently there's a Levantine Middle Eastern restaurant I haven't checked out yet.
3: Sometime on Thursday, my Firefox stopped working, and it didn't work all day yesterday. I was out anyway, so I didn't care much, and it's still not working.
0: There are problems with Firefox. Two other people have texted me about that. To be honest,
3: I wondered about that.
0: I would recommend that you not ever use it again. It's only being used by about 1.5% of the browsing population. It's not what it used to be. Are you on, I can't remember, we've talked before, are you on Windows or on Mac?
3: Windows. I'm on Mac and I'm on a tablet, but I'm on Windows.
0: So on your iPad, I would use Safari.
3: I do that.
0: Yeah. And use your Microsoft Edge, the blue-green surfing wheel on your Windows, and we can walk you through, the news is going to come up in just a sec, but we can walk you through the setting to import your stuff from Firefox. Firefox was great in its day, but its day is long gone. So stay there. I'm going to put you on hold, and during the news update, then I'll just walk you through the steps to make sure that we can do that. Okay, so anybody else? Yeah, we just tend to keep using the stuff that we've always used. So news update coming up in just a minute. We'll get the latest on Summerland. When we come back after that, if your CRA account was hacked 6 years ago, you can now claim up to $5,000 from an $8.7 million class action settlement. That and much more when we continue on Tech Talk. Stay with us.

0: Now this update from the Canadian Press. The Interior Wildlife Rehabilitation Society says a wildfire swept through their facility in Summerlin, British Columbia so fast they were only able to escape with their own pets and animals in their care. The society wrote in a post online that they watched on security cameras as the flames engulfed their entire compound before the power went out and everything went black. Support staff at a center for wildfire evacuees in Penticton, BC, have been handing out bottled water and snacks while food trucks have offered free meals. It's a comfort to people like Annette Boulay, who is an evacuee at the center who had to flee the Bald Range fire early Saturday with her family. And the next big motor company will soon sit for talks with the union representing its workers. Unifor is expected to open contract negotiations with General Motors tomorrow. The union represents more than 4,600 members at Ontario GM facilities. From the Canadian Press, I'm David Augustine.
1: 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The world will compete to crown the next global MasterChef. The fight for flavor goes international as Gordon Ramsay leads a new season of MasterChef Global Gauntlet. All new Wednesday on CTV. 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
14: As we continue for August 8th and 9th of 2026, Saturday morning, the 8th, we are live with you on CFAX 1070 in Victoria, on Kelowna's AM 1150 in the Okanagan Valley, across Canada on the iHeartRadio Talk Network app, and anywhere in the world on radio streaming apps like Radio Garden. Charles Martin is in studio with me. He is the program director for the Victoria Mac and iOS User Group. We have the monthly summer barbecue. We're actually going to get together in person.
15: Yeah, for once we're not blah, blah, blahing about technology. We're eating meat.
14: We'll talk about that in just a sec. Kyle Wilson is producing the show today. Coach Cadden is in the newsroom here in Victoria. You've got the crew at CKFR in the Okanagan keeping you posted on the situation in Summerlin, which is rather dire. The entire community is without power and has been evacuated because the Bald Range wildfire. The winds are whipping up. It is a very scary situation up there. The mayor is going to give an update shortly, and CKFR may cut in with that. For those of you in the Okanagan, we'll try to pick it up from here just to give everybody, because thoughts are with you. We've been really great. We had a little couple days of smoke here, Charles, from the other wildfires, but we've done, fingers crossed, everyone's being really, really careful. So fingers crossed it stays that way. I put a link into the show notes to the live stream from RDOS, the regional district of the Okanagan Similkameen. That is in the Tech Talk show notes, tech-talk.ca. Click on the notes for the 8th and 9th. Scroll all the way down to our homework videos near the bottom. That one is not so much fun. It's just kind of really important. And that is in there at item number 45. You can also just search YouTube for EOC update for their EOC stands for Emergency Operations Center. Mm-hmm. EOC update, Bald Range Wildfire. And Eric Thompson, who people here in Victoria will know from his years at CTV Vancouver Island, is moderating that with a chat running down the stride, down the side there. His broadcasting career is coming in really handy for here as he tries to answer everybody's questions about what's going on there. Can we listen in, Kyle, just a little bit to see? I'm going to get Kyle put down. Can we listen in to a little bit to see what Eric is saying there?
4: Just 1 second.
14: Yeah, we'll just do this. There we go. And I'm just reading the text here. There. Can confirm Highway 97 is closed between Summerland and Peachland.
6: The sky is falling. I mean, a serious incident is occurring, a serious wildfire. Protecting life safety, is really a key in all of this. And that's what we really want to focus on, is how can we support each other? How can we be prepared ourselves? What do we need to do? And maybe it's day by day, but what can we do to get through this? So in just a few minutes, we're going to hear from the mayor of Summerland, the district of Summerland, Doug Holmes, who I've known for many years. And
14: okay, so we'll keep tapped on that. So yeah, so that's going on. So I know we're multitasking here. Charles, so one of the big questions that people have been asking about is iPhone 18 this fall. Yep. Well, next month now, because it's now August. So next month, Apple will be doing that. And while we obviously have nothing official, we do have some indicators that they're going to be not only pricey, but in short supply. We put some details into item 10 in the notes there.
15: There is, as you probably know, if you've been in London Drugs, you will have noticed that thumb drives now cost as much as a small car. not quite that bad yet, but it's getting there. And the reason for this is the rapid expansion of AI data centers. There's only so much RAM being made in the world, and it's only from three companies, mostly overseas.
14: TSMC, Taiwan Semiconductor Manufacturing.
15: Yep. And Hynix, SK Hynix, and a couple of others. And that's it. Now, that has been plenty for everybody for a long time, but the AI data centers are eating up all the RAM. They need it all, and they don't care if you get any. So the price on thumb drives or RAM updates or anything, including drive storage, because now we don't use hard drives anymore.
14: Yeah.
15: We use SSDs, and that's memory. So expect to pay a lot more for things you used to get for super cheap.
14: So that's half the equation. The other half is going to be the shortages. And here's why this is unique this year. So the iPhone 18 Pro, 18 Pro Max, and foldable iPhone Ultra or iPhone Fold or whatever they end up calling it, have a particular thing. They are being, the chips in them, that's the new A20 chip.
15: That's right.
14: So it's being built on TSMC's 2-nanometer process. So that's like 1/10 the thickness of your human hair. That's how tiny this is. And the trick with this is it uses, I had to look this up, wafer-level multi-chip module packaging. So they've integrated the DRAM and the processor at the wafer level. What that means is they have to have the DRAM on hand when they assemble the chip.
15: Right.
14: So they only are getting so much. So they are thinking that because it can't be added at a later step, so TSMC has 1 billion worth of unpackaged processors waiting on the DRAM. So when the new phones do come out this fall, we're only expecting the Pro models and the foldable. The iPhone 18 itself is probably going to be in the spring of next year.
15: Probably.
14: So therefore, the ones that are coming out are probably going to be in short supply because of this unique way of their integrating the processor and DRAM at wafer level.
15: And short supply is also code for higher price.
14: The iPhone Ultra, if that's what they end up calling it, that's the folding one, $3,500 Canadian. But the novel form factor and Apple's new Apple upgrade pricing option could lead to more people being willing to shell out for the device. The iPhone 18 Pro and Pro Max, we're hearing, are going to be $300 to $400 more expensive.
15: Yeah.
14: So getting a deal through a carrier is going to be really, really...
15: Folding phones have been around for a while from other companies, and the issue with them generally is you really have to treat them with kid gloves. Because they are more fragile than a regular phone.
14: Yeah.
15: And you will eventually get a crease no matter what you do.
14: and skip forward to item number 13 in the show notes as though you were reading my mind. Yeah. Samsung's Z Fold 8 Ultra Crease. My friends in the U.S. always get a kick out of us saying Z because they were brought up on Z. You probably were as well, right?
15: Nope. Some of my education was in the U.K.
14: Oh, well, then you know Z. Anyway, the Fold 8 Ultra Crease is getting visibly worse, and it's only 2 weeks old. So Samsung is also making the screen for the pending Apple Fold. So this is going to be really interesting to do this.
15: Yeah, Apple will not put up with that.
14: They've added flex titanium beneath the screen to strengthen the glass. They've added a whole new hinge that should make opening and closing the device easier. However, any innovation opens the door to new problems, and people are reporting that after a couple weeks with the new Z Fold 8 that just came out, that the crease is getting visibly more noticeable. So just keep that in mind if you're considering buying any folding phone, including the iPhone Fold or whatever they call it, that we expect will be announced next month.
15: To be fair, folding phones are pretty cool. There's a screen on the front, so you can just use it like a regular phone.
14: Yeah.
15: And then if you need a small tablet, you can just open it up. So yeah. That's pretty amazing.
4: It is. It's a huge innovation.
15: Yes, but at a cost. And that cost is that after a couple of years, you're going to be more irritated by the crease than what the phone can do for you.
14: Yeah.
15: So
14: there we go. Okay, back to the phone lines. You're welcome to join us on Saturday morning when we're live, 250-386-1161. We should explain that because this is one of those things that we constantly get asked about on the street,
15: yep.
14: Things like that. The reason you put the plus one on a mobile phone in front of those numbers is because when you make a phone call or a text, it gets routed by the path of least resistance. So even though I might be texting Charles, who's right across from me in the studio here, unbeknownst to me, the digital traffic might end up going through Seattle or somewhere else.
15: Yep.
14: And so if there is no plus one, it goes, I don't know. I don't know where he is. So if you do that.
15: It might do that. Yeah. Sometimes it'll go through just fine.
14: Absolutely. But you're never going to know. And the one time when you really want to get through to the person right away is the time when you get that message that the call cannot be completed.
15: Right.
14: Please check the number and try again. So when you get bored somewhere, sitting on a highway blockade for a forest fire or at the airport or ferry terminal, especially ferry terminals right now, sit there and go through your contacts one by one on your mobile phone and change them to plus one.
15: Yeah.
14: The plus symbol comes up under a key down at the bottom left, which gives
15: on cell phones. Yeah.
14: Yes, it gives you access to the plus symbol, the pound symbol, and the asterisk.
15: That's right.
14: So you have to tap that key to get those symbols to appear. Then you tap the plus and a one and save and work your way through. And then the calls will just go through. It's nothing to do with long distance, which is what we used to use the one for. It's just to make sure the routing of the call works. It doesn't cost you anything.
15: And I'll give you another reason why you should do this, because you're all sitting around going, listen, I'm just calling the guy across the street. Yeah, but maybe next year this time you'll be in Croatia or Europe or somewhere else, and you'll have already done the plus one, so you will just tap your friend's name, and it will go through like it's supposed to.
14: That's a really good point. Yes, thank you, Charles. That's really good.
4: That is a good
14: okay,
4: one.
14: Back to the phone lines, and Ian. Hi, Ian. Let's see how we made out on your screen. Did that work out for you? Works better if I press the button. There we go. Ian, are you still with us? Oh, I think Ian got. So Ian was the fellow.
15: Get the Ouija board.
14: I'll leave you on hold, Ian. We're going to check and see if that worked for getting his windows back to size. In the meantime, we'll go to Bev. Hi, Bev. Welcome aboard Tech Talk.
10: Thank you. I have a notification came up on my phone from the BC service card saying that it needed to be renewed by September the 5th.
14: Yes. Now, is this the app or the card that needs to be renewed?
10: I don't know.
14: Okay.
10: It says BC card.
14: Okay, so do you have your service card handy? This used to be.
10: I have an app on my phone. Yeah. I didn't have the card, and I tried to open it, and it said, if you wanted to change different things, it didn't just open automatically. So I didn't do anything about that. So I thought I'm going to look it up on Edge, I was doing that and to see exactly what it was, and I realized that I've got the new one, you know, the thing on the back of my driver's license for
14: okay.
10: my medical
14: so,
10: stuff.
14: So, so you now have the what's called the unified card where your driver's license and your card is the same.
15: Yeah.
14: Okay,
15: yeah.
14: So I'm guessing that that message was telling you that the app needs to be updated. And so this is an important thing. There are so many tens of millions, hundreds of millions of people using phones. Then it doesn't matter whether you have an iPhone or an Android. The apps are updated automatically eventually. So do you have, so Bev, do you have an iPhone or an Android?
10: iPhone.
14: Okay, so can everybody follow along? If you're driving, please don't do this while driving or pull over. Please go to the App Store app on your phone. That's the...
15: usually on the first page of your phone.
14: It looks like the letter A in white made of popsicle sticks.
10: Sorry, can I just interrupt you for a sec?
14: Yep.
10: The reason I really phoned too is because and then all of a sudden... this thing came up on my phone saying your phone has been compromised.
14: That's a scam.
15: Scam.
10: I know. So and so the, I turned my phone off.
14: You don't need to turn your phone off. All you need to do is push up from the bottom of the screen about an inch and a half, and you will get shrunken versions stacked under each other of all the things that are open. And you just flick up off the top of the screen the one that has that message on it. You got tricked into clicking on something that you didn't mean to click on. Your phone's not infected. It's not compromised. Okay. It's just a scam. They want you to go and get a free app that would clean your phone, except it comes with a 3-day free trial and then $20 a month U.S.
10: Right. And I know iPhones don't need
14: That's
15: security.
10: That's right. Yeah. So that's why I thought. But so I've turned my phone off.
14: Turn your phone back on.
10: But now I got to let it warm up.
14: Yeah.
10: So I was afraid to turn it on.
15: Do you have a phone with a diesel engine? What's going on?
14: Okay, so hold on. We're going to take a quick break while you're getting your phone back on there. Everybody else, if you've got, doesn't matter whether you've got an iPhone or an Android phone, I'll get show you how to update your apps manually, and you'll be surprised how many are waiting to eventually get updated, and no one can seems to tell me what eventually means. Is it going to be when the sky is green or, you know, when the ducks fly south or I don't know. It happens, but eventually. So we'll show you how to do that when we come back after this.
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14: 10 before the hour on Tech Talk for the 8th and 9th of August on CFAX 1070 in Victoria, on Kelowna's AM 1150. And again, we're monitoring the situation live on Saturday morning with the Summerland situation where they are without power. The bird dogs are up. The helicopters are up. They're trying to get some planes in there to get some water on the Bald Range wildfire that has forced the entire total evacuation of Summerland. Penticton is canceled. Peach Fest for today because Highway 97 is closed and it's incredibly smoky up there. And so it's not a good situation. There's no power whatsoever. Again, there's a live stream if you have people up there or if you're listening to us on CKFR and want to get the latest. Eric Thompson is staffing the live stream from the Emergency Command Center of the Okanagan-Similkameen Regional District, and it's on YouTube. If you just search for EOC Update Bald Range Wildfire, you'll see the RDOS live stream, and there's a lot of people that are watching that now, so he's just going to keep it going. The mayor's going to give an update in there. In the meantime, back to other stuff that we need to tell you about here. A scam about which to warn you. These scammers get very, very creative, Charles and Kyle, and this is one where you get a call from somebody claiming to be from Rogers. It could be from a different carrier. In my case, it was Rogers. Several other of you got these as well. And they say, we're going to offer you a 50% reduction in your bill if you renew your contract early. And you go, oh, okay, that sounds interesting. Tell me exactly what I'd get. And they spell out the offer here. You get home phone and you get unlimited internet data and all this for just $60 a month. And your home phone will be just $20 a month and we'll give you discounts. So your total monthly bill will be $110. And you go, well, that's a lot better than what I'm getting now. And I go, but I'm in a 2-year value plan. No, it's just a loyalty thing. So you won't switch to Telus or Bell. Can we sign you up for that? And you go, well, okay. Can you send me an email so I know this is a real thing, not a scam? They go, absolutely. And they send you the email. And it is screenshotted in the show notes at tech-talk.ca. Click on the notes for the 8th and 9th. It's item number one there. And this screenshot is courtesy of TechNot listener Gary. The highlighting is by me. And what do we notice, Charles?
15: First of all, it's not... this is the dead giveaway. Is Rogers bought Shaw,
14: yeah.
15: Okay?
14: So but it's you got the Rogers Together with Shaw logo.
15: You may still see the Rogers Together with Shaw. You may still see the word Shaw in some of their wording. But look at look at the address that it's coming from.
14: ShawPromoWeb@gmail.com.
15: Yeah.
14: And if you look at the wording, I'll read one of the sentences. Also, it's addressed to Dear Customer. I think if you were sending me a specific offer tailored to me, it would be addressed to Dear Alan or Dear Mr. Perry, whatever.
15: Right.
14: And here's just one little bit of the wording. Providing you the best and same home services will be our priority during the contract period 24 months. You will not find any inconvenience by us. During contract, if you are going to cancel the contract for that, there is no charge and penalty.
15: That sounds like proper King's English to me.
14: There you go.
15: No.
14: So what's the scam?
15: And also they're using the word Shaw right in the message. That is verboten at Rogers now.
14: Yeah. Exactly. So if you were, and they give you a contact us for customer service, your agent was Ashley. Here's her extension. So if you call that number, which is listed as a Calgary number, they will be answered at a call center in India where a person posing as a Rogers customer service agent will gladly connect you with someone posing as Ashley to complete your renewal. Now, here's where the scam comes in, Kyle. They'll advise you that in order to confirm you are the account holder, we're going to send you a security code by text or email. And can you please just give us that code?
4: And you will get a real security code from Rogers, but if you give it to the person on the phone who's posing as a Rogers agent, you're giving them permission to buy a new phone or tablet, which will be charged to your account and delivered to a local partner of the scammer.
14: Yes, and then when you see the charge on your next bill and call Rogers to inquire, they'll say, well, you authorized the purchase, we sent you a security code, and you will be on the hook for an expensive new device, which the scammers will by then have received and sold. So the takeaway from all this is, never give a security code that was sent to you to someone else.
15: Right.
4: Never.
15: Simple.
14: Yeah. Now, if you get an offer like this one, no matter which carrier is supposedly making it, if you're seriously considering accepting it, you can call your carrier and check to see if it's real, and they'll confirm it's a scam. Right. Honestly.
15: Or stop. You can even check at the kiosk.
14: Yeah, exactly. Yeah. Show them on your phone the email that you got, and they'll go, no, look at the address. No, that's a scam. But better that you check than do that. I just want to mention that one there. Now, we have some money for you. If your Canada Revenue Agency account was hacked back in 2020, they reached a settlement back in May, $8.7 million. The system is now set up so you get your share of that. You can get up to $5,000.
15: Well,
14: there are three different categories of how much you get. Most of you who got hacked will get $80, others up to $200 if you had to spend time addressing fraudulent use of your personal info. And if they actually scooped some money out of your accounts from your bank account through this, then you can get up to $5,000 here. So the address, I'll say it on the air, but you're not going to want to. You want to click the link instead. It's fuitereglementcanada.kpmg.ca/en/details. And why is it fuite reglement? Because that is en français for leak regulation. And the people at KPMG were the French half that pursued this case and won the settlement. So I put the link in the show notes. So if your CRA account was hacked 6 years ago, go to tech-talk.ca. Click on the links for the 8th and 9th. Go down to item number 5, and you will see the link where you click there to put in your information. So this is good that we finally, Kyle and Charles, that we finally got this one resolved.
15: Very good. The federal court says there were probably about 12,700 cases of accounts that were compromised.
14: Yes. Well, there were way more than that, but those were the ones where they were addressed and an access third party was able to change your direct deposit info.
15: Oh, right.
14: Those are the people that are going to get the 5,000. They're the worst people. They're the people that were
4: affected the worst.
15: They're the worst. Those people.
14: Affected the worst. There we go. Saving you some money, Malwarebytes Premium Anti-Malware is on sale at London Drugs, but they are sold out at all stores. So you have to order it online. And you can't order it online for delivery in store because there's none in the warehouse. The buyers and the marketers didn't talk.
15: This I blame this problem entirely on Alan because he comes in and buys them in bulk for his clients.
14: Yeah. So I checked at the stores here and I said, does anybody have them? They said, no, all the stores are out of stock. And I said, we'll get them from the warehouse. There we go. Oh, I know that music. Crank that up, Kyle. David Foster, love theme from St. Elmo's Fire. I don't know if he'll be playing that tonight or not, but David and all his friends, as we come to you live on Saturday, getting ready for their big concert in the Victoria Inner Harbor to say thank you for 40 years of raising money for the Foster Foundation. Should be an awesome concert.
15: Yeah.
14: Charles is going to watch from his balcony. Our friends and I are going to go down and plunk our chairs down and do that. So, as we take a break for the news and part two of Tech Talk, stay with us. Thank you, David, for 40 years of awesome memories. Hour number two coming up.
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27: From the National Newsroom of the Canadian Press, I'm David Augustine. The Bald Range wildfire has devastated Falder and grown to about 136 square kilometers, with major structure losses reported across the region. BC remains under a provincial state of emergency as more than 100 wildfires burn and nearly half of them remain out of control. RCMP are investigating a possible death near Summerland, while about 10,000 homes remain under evacuation orders in several Okanagan communities. Crews face difficult conditions from shifting winds, extremely dry fuels, and smoke that could limit helicopter and air tanker operations. Lawyers and advocacy groups are raising concerns about proposed federal changes to Canada's Access to Information Act. One amendment could exclude records such as emails, which critics say are often essential for understanding how government decisions are made. They also oppose allowing longer processing delays based on staffing or budgets, noting some access requests already take months or even years. Advocates say Ottawa could reduce delays by proactively publishing more records, including scientific evidence behind decisions on issues such as pesticides and GMOs. Montreal Pride celebrations are filling downtown as Fierté Montréal holds its 20th annual parade. Thousands gathered for their event after a week of Pride activities across the city. Organizers increased security following a deadly attack at Berlin Pride last month. A separate Wild Pride march is also planned, with organizers protesting corporate sponsorship, police presence, and colonialism. LGBTQ plus candidates in Quebec's upcoming provincial election say they are facing a growing wave of hateful and threatening messages online. Canadian Press reporter Diana Musina has the details.
28: Quebec Solidaire says it's currently facing a wave of online hate of exceptional and alarming proportions targeting its LGBTQ plus candidates. Party President Roxane Milo says she has personally been targeted, while Parti Québécois candidate Philippe Schnaub also reports receiving homophobic threats. Their comments come as Pride Month celebrations take place across the province.
27: Milo says support groups and a remote assistance service have been set up within Quebec Solidaire in recent years to support candidates who express a need for it. While new warnings about the rising number of deadly flesh-eating bacteria cases this year, health officials are warning visitors primarily to the Gulf Coast not to go in the water if they have cuts or open wounds. Serious infections can also result from eating raw or undercooked shellfish from water where the bacteria are found.
29: If you have an open wound and you go into the sea, also remember that that water is not clean, and bacteria such as this can cause severe infections.
27: That was ABC News medical contributor Alok Patel. And Israel has rejected the Gaza deal announced by U.S. President Donald Trump, with Prime Minister Benjamin Netanyahu insisting Hamas must disarm before Israeli forces withdraw. Netanyahu says Israel opposes the 15-point plan but remains in discussions with Washington, while Hamas says it still supports the proposed roadmap. This is the Canadian Press. In sports, Ottawa will host this year's Northern Super League Championship game on November 14th. The winner-take-all match for the Diana B. Matheson Cup will be played at TD Place. The playoffs will take place over the 2 weeks leading up to the championship match, with the full schedule to be announced in the coming weeks. Former NBA coach Don Nelson has died. He was 86. Nelson is the second winningest coach in NBA history, although he never won a championship. He won 5 titles as a player with the Boston Celtics. Nelson is one of 2 coaches in NBA history to have at least 250 wins with 3 franchises: Milwaukee, Dallas, and Golden State. And after winning the Women's Tour de France for the second time, Demi Vollering tried hard to hold back tears while the Dutch national anthem played. It was her toughest moment of the day after an ultra-dominant performance on the bike from the 2023 champion. From the Canadian Press, I'm David Augustine.
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14: This is the second half of our show for August 8th and 9th of 2026. Busy weekend here. It's Saturday morning. We're live on CFAX 1070 in Victoria. Also on Kelowna's AM 1150 CKFR in the Okanagan Valley, where they have quite a situation on their hand with the entire community of Summerland being evacuated. 12,000 people and no power because of a raging wildfire. Sunday afternoon, we're being rebroadcast on CFAX, so that situation may have calmed down by then. And then Kyle's working on a podcast for you. And you also can be listening to us across Canada on the iHeartRadio Talk Network. Or you might be in another completely different part of the world listening to us on radio streaming apps like Radio Garden. Kyle Wilson has switched over from being my co-host to being the producer of the show because Catherine's in Australia. How you doing?
4: Doing good.
14: We're keeping you busy today, huh?
4: Multitasking, yeah.
14: Yes, which I'm a guy and I don't multitask well. I'm the first to admit that, but you're pretty good at it. Charles Martin is also here. Charles wears multi hats as well. He is the London Drugs in-home tech specialist here in Victoria. He's also the program director for the VMUG, Victoria Mac and iOS Users Group. Normally, we would be gathering on Zoom this coming Wednesday at 7 o'clock, Charles, but because it's August...
15: Yes, because it's August, we're going to be eating meat instead. We're going to, this is the time for our annual barbecue out by Elk and Lee, Beaver Lake.
14: Yeah. Eagle Beach.
15: Yeah, right. Eagle at. Beach.
14: No, and, no, not Eagle. Yeah, Eagle Beach. Eagle. The group picnic shelter,
15: yeah.
14: Which is behind the rowing
15: that's
14: center
15: right. That's
14: at
15: right.
14: the south end.
15: Of, that's okay. That's correct.
14: And the timing? Who's when we fire up the grill?
15: Well, I think 8:10 starts the grill up about 5, but you know that means so the food will be ready by 7 or so.
14: Yep.
15: Now this is for you can join the club if you like, but you can't just wander in and get some free meat. so it's a very modest cost to join the Victoria. Mac and iOS users group of 30, I think it's $45 a year now.
14: Mm-hmm.
15: And there's also another club in town. They're not doing the barbecue, but they're worth mentioning. The Victoria Computer Club is for people on all platforms.
14: Yes.
15: And they are even cheaper. I think they're $35 a year. And they hold meetings at the Tillicum Area Senior Center.
14: Yep.
15: And they're a very good group. I love working with those guys.
14: There you go. Text here. Hi, Pat here. I was wondering if you had any news about being able to use AirPods Pro 2 or 3 as hearing aids. Sorry if I missed it. Perhaps you can direct me on the appropriate show notes. If so, I just know Canada and or BC are still not listed in the appropriate Apple list of countries where it's available. Yes.
15: So close, but not there.
14: Yes. So if you go to our show notes, tech-talk.ca, and click on the list for common tips and solutions, and scroll down to item number 87. I'm really hoping to be able to update this as soon as the change happens. But BC has okayed the use of AirPods as hearing aids. We're still waiting for Apple to enable that ability here. Because the government overruled the College of Speech and Hearing Health Professionals
15: Yay.
14: And short-circuited the system and said, make it happen. While they did that officially, the actual paperwork... Because they short-circuited it, Apple said, okay, we're still waiting to hear from the government. And the government says, we've announced it. And Apple goes, yeah, but we don't have anything official from you. So Apple says it's still waiting to receive official approval from the BC government. Once it gets that, hopefully shortly, the hearing aid feature will be enabled here in BC.
15: Yes, this will be very exciting.
14: Yes.
15: Now, this is for people with mild to moderate hearing loss, not severe hearing loss.
14: Yes.
15: You still need audiologists, and you still need proper hearing aids for that. But for people who just have a little trouble hearing voices, when they're especially in crowded situations, yeah. this will be a godsend, I'm telling you.
14: Now, if you're listening to us in the USA, not only can you use the AirPods Pro 2 or 3, you can also use AirPods non-Pro 3 and 4 models, which have active noise cancellations, ANC.
15: Right.
14: Here in Canada, the approval from Health Canada is limited to only AirPods Pro 2 and 3. So stay tuned. As soon as we hear about this, if anybody hears that it happened and it got turned on, let us know. But otherwise, we're still in a
15: While
14: very
15: you
14: close.
15: Wait, there is a way to test your hearing using AirPods on your phone. So take it, this would be in the health app, because I believe that's already been approved. So you can, no?
14: No, that's part of the thing. That's part, the hearing test is
15: creates what, the profile that you're
14: yes,
15: hearing.
14: Yeah. Okay. Charles has got the American version, so
15: yeah.
14: That's why he knows these.
15: I bought my AirPods Pro on a trip to Seattle, and boy, did that turn out to be a good decision.
14: Yes. Okay, a couple other things that have happened out there in technology world that we thought were worth mentioning to you here. So a listener asked a few weeks ago what apps we would recommend for cleaning up and restoring, potentially colorizing old pictures. And I was suggesting ones like Remedy, and there's a bunch of others. And our friend Ron Fraser, who was on with us at the time, said, well, wait, try any of the main AI-powered agents, such as ChatGPT, Gemini, or Copilot. So Tech Talk listener Dan heard that, and I encourage you to take a look at this. This is going to blow your mind. Go to our show notes, tech-talk.ca, click on the notes for the 8th and 9th of August in red, and scroll down to item number 17 and prepare to be amazed. Dan asked ChatGPT to restore a picture from the Times Colonist newspaper from 1916. He sent us the original and the version enhanced by ChatGPT.
15: And it is stunning.
4: It is absolutely amazing.
14: Like, literally, I was expecting good results, but not this. This is amazing. So
15: well,
14: thanks,
15: to
14: Dan.
15: Be fair, this was published somewhere, so ChatGPT probably also sourced that original picture somewhere.
14: Yeah, but 1916. So anyway, thank you, Dan, for sharing results. Ron, I sent him a text last night, said thanks for suggesting that.
15: Yeah, it's amazing.
14: I then, last night, asked Microsoft Copilot to repair, enhance, and colorize a damaged 1960s yearbook photo from my friend Don, and I put in the before and after results.
15: Yeah, that's amazing.
4: It is.
14: So you don't have to pay. I'm sorry to all the developers that put out these awesome apps for photo restoration, but tell your friends, you don't have to. Go check out the results. Try it for yourself. It's absolutely free.
15: Yep.
14: You may find one app is better than the other for what type of photos you are doing, but the big ones, Copilot, ChatGPT, Gemini.
15: Yep.
14: Yep, there we go.
15: Maybe Claude, for that matter.
14: Exactly. Yeah, I have not tried Claude, which brings us to item number 18. It's amazing how this all goes together.
15: It's like we work together.
14: Which AI app writes the best? I get asked this quite often. If I have to write something, Gemini, ChatGPT, or Claude? Because you may not realize it, they can write an entire novel if you give them enough information, or just an essay or a poem.
15: Don't do that.
14: No, but I mean, they're that good. So Joseph Smith from silentroom.media put OpenAI's ChatGPT, Google's Gemini, and Anthropic's Claude to the test, creating long-form prose, essays, translation, and poetry. And I've done you the short results there. The full results are down below. But the winner in almost all the cases was Claude from Anthropic.
15: Right.
14: So, and here's why. So for long-form prose and books, holds voice and rhythm over thousands of words with the least robot wrote this residue. For creative writing and fiction, best at subtext, character, and emotional nuance, least cliche prone. For essays and nonfiction, natural tone, fewer buzzwords, reads like a thoughtful human essayist. The one that did not go to Claude was academic writing. ChatGPT came out on top because it had the strongest structure and the safest single tool for a coherent draft, verifying every citation.
15: Yeah, now that is a handy ability.
14: Yes.
15: But we want to let you know that if you're thinking of having Claude do most of the work for you and then submitting it to a publisher, they have software that can detect whether yes. you've used an AI engine, and you will get a rejection notice.
14: And if you submit it to the court as the reason why you should not pay your parking ticket,
15: yeah.
14: you will get smacked as well, because some of these will create citations, Kyle. They won't
4: yes,
14: use they real ones, and the judge will go up one side of you and down the other and sanction you and give you fees.
15: Having said that, and having been generally against having stuff write, yeah, having machines write for you, once you've written something, definitely run it through one of these.
14: Yes.
15: Because I guarantee you, your grammar, your spelling, your own proofreading your own work
14: yeah.
15: is not as good.
14: For the record, everything you see in our Tech Talk notes is all done by humans.
15: Right.
14: Kyle, myself, Charles, everybody contributes. But
15: for how long?
14: Well, I'm hanging in there, so that's it. Everything we do. Right below that, item number 19, because a couple people said, is this a scam? I got this message from Google that says that Google Assistant on my phone is being discontinued. Yes, this is real. Google Assistant will disappear from Android phones a month from now, starting September 4th. It'll take a couple weeks for that to actually happen. It's being replaced with Gemini. And Google says, I'm quoting them, as we transition our mobile experience to Gemini, Google Assistant will no longer be available on your mobile device. We'll begin removing access starting on 4th of September and expect this process may take a few weeks to reach everyone. So from then on, if you say, hey, G-O-O-G-L-E, or you long press the power button, it will automatically launch Gemini instead of Google Assistant. This extends beyond phones. If you use Gemini as your mobile assistant, it'll also become the assistant experience on watches, headphones, and earbuds that are compatible. So yeah, that's not a scam. Nothing you have to do. Just that. That's all.
15: Well, they do mention at the bottom of this notification, if your Android device meets the minimum system requirements.
14: Yes.
15: And you're in a region where Gemini is available, this will happen.
14: Most of the world, yes.
15: If you are using Google Assistant and when it stops, you don't get the offer to use Gemini Assistant,
14: to get a newer phone.
15: Time to get a newer phone.
14: And it could be, and it may not just be a newer phone, you may have an ultra, ultra budget Android phone, one of those $60.
15: Yeah, it doesn't have to be a 10-year-old phone or anything.
14: Yes. Okay, we'd love to help you while we're live on Saturday morning, especially if you have got questions about Mac, because I'm outnumbered. You've got Kyle and Charles, who are both Mac specialists. I'm happy to report that I don't have enough room in my brain for all the Mac stuff, so I stick to iPhones, iPads, and Windows and Android.

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15: Twenty after the hour on Tech Talk. For those of you following the situation in Summerland in the Okanagan, the audio on the live stream where they're giving you the latest updates has crashed. And so if you go to the live stream, you will see that there on screen is a tech person who is doing for them what we do here for you, trying to get the audio working again because so many people are trying to tune into the live stream for Summerland to get that sorted out. So, and then once they get that sorted out, presumably we will hear from the mayor and find out the latest there. The fire is making its way down to Lower Summerland, where the fruit stand and Timmy's and Bowling are. That's where it is. This is a really bad, bad situation. The entire community is being evacuated. Highway 97 is closed. There is no power up there. And again, if you're listening to us Sunday afternoon or on the podcast, hopefully this is all being restored. But this is a really dangerous situation. They've canceled Peach Fest in Penticton because of this. So far, you know, it's just really bad. So their regional district of Okanagan, Similkameen, is sort of shepherding all this. There is a built-in chat in the live stream. You can just go to YouTube. And again, apologies for those of you that are totally unrelated geographically and don't have any interest in this, but you can understand how important this is for people up there. So the Emergency Operations Center at the Okanagan Similkameen Regional District is hosting a live stream on YouTube. You can just search for EOC Update Bald Range Wildfire. Kyle's put it into our show notes as well down there on our videos down there, and we'll keep you posted on that situation. Something which is lighter, but more interesting in there is we've been talking, Charles and Kyle, about what AI can do. And a lot of us, and me included, probably don't appreciate just how powerful AI is. It can be used for some bad things too, but some good stuff. So the GenSpark AI crew set out to find out what would happen if you got two different AI agents and gave them the job of designing, building, and running a lemonade stand.

0: These are AI-powered lemonade stands.
1: The stands have been built from the ground up by two separate AI models. One was designed and is completely controlled by ChatGPT, and the other by Claude.
0: I gave these two lemonade stands the same unlimited budget, complete autonomy, and one goal: make $100 by the end of the day.
1: But there are rules. While I'll be observing the AIs in action, no human can actually help them run the stand unless the AIs hire that person and pay them for their work. Slight exception for these two adorable twins who will engage in a sibling rivalry soon, but we'll get back to that later.
2: We're going in a different direction.
3: My mouth's over here.
1: So I'm going to walk you through each step of this insane experiment, including the parts I wish I could forget.
4: Ew. Stop.
5: Oh, God.
2: The 10 grand is likely a loss.
6: I'm going to lose so much money on this.
7: Go watch it. It's really interesting. But it really opens your eyes into how much power that how much ability AI has. If you give it the ability to design and build and hire.
8: I will tell you that yesterday in James Bay, as I was driving around, there were two little girls with a lemonade stand. I will give them my money, not this thing.
7: Yeah, it's not something you should. It's trying to raise our awareness of how AI is changing our life and can, for better or for worse. And as you'll see, some of the things that go wrong in here, and can the AI agent figure out what went wrong and figure out how to fix it?
8: Can it learn from its own mistakes? That's the key thing.
7: There you go. Another one that is down there is, you probably saw this on social media, the YouTube, the iceberg that collapsed.
8: Oh my gosh.
7: So I'm going to get Kyle to bring up, we'll just play a little bit of it in the background, because this is the actual... they've condensed it down with time lapse. So between when big things aren't happening, it goes blah, blah, blah, high speed, and then it slows down. Mm-hmm. This is from Afar TV, Ilulissat on Greenland's west coast. And you'll be able to hear it even on the radio. This is a massive glacier. It collapses and flips over and over repeatedly. And whoever positioned this camera... guessing something might float into place and do this, they win the award.
6: They're genius.
7: This is spectacular.
8: And it's about the size of Mount Doug.
7: Yeah.
8: So to give you a scale.
7: Yeah. We sat and watched. Suzanne and I sat and watched all 11 minutes of it. And you just think it's all finished. And then, boom, it comes back up and flips over. And wow, the sound was amazing and the little tsunami waves. So, yeah. So that's video 43 in our show notes. One other one that you've added in, Kyle.
6: Yes, it relates, not going off icebergs entirely, but still on YouTube, it relates to a news story that's been making the rounds, especially as of late last month, about how eBay has agreed to settle a lawsuit with a couple of bloggers for $56 million.
8: Woohoo!
6: And here's a bit of the... thing for you on it.
9: In August of 2019, a $50 billion multinational company declared war on a couple from Massachusetts. For weeks, employees of the online auction platform eBay terrorized them with unwanted deliveries of live cockroaches, a bloody pig mask, a funeral wreath. They signed them up for porn sites. They even flew across the country and tailed this couple around in rental cars, which is how you get caught when you're a bunch of corporate weirdos high on your own supply driving around Massachusetts acting like you're evil Jason Bourne.
7: Oh, my God.
8: How are they not fired?
7: And these were
6: They are not employed anymore, and a lot of them are in prison now.
7: Yes, but the couple got a $56 million settlement from eBay.
8: What did the couple do to initially annoy eBay?
6: They run a blogging website called E-Commerce Bytes, which started in the 90s, and they dared criticize eBay. Yeah. And the executive, at least.
7: And we're talking executives, not junior employees. We're talking some executives at the middle level decided that they were going to make this couple's life miserable, and now they're in prison. Wow, that one just did, yeah.
6: And that breakdown,
8: I hope the couple comes to the visiting day.
6: And that breakdown, I forgot to properly introduce that. That was on the channel Legal Eagle, and their lawyer, Liz Dye, was explaining that.
7: Thank you for finding
6: number 44.
7: Yes. Did you guys watch the snowbirds when they were here in Victoria?
8: We did.
7: I was on the way back from Vancouver. I had the honor of flying with the snowbirds back in the early 80s, which is the one of those events of, you know, that you will never, ever forget.
8: They always seem to buzz our house.
7: Yeah. So I didn't get to see them. But many of you were down there. Dallas and my wife went down, friends, things like that. It was really, it's the last time we will see them with the here in Victoria with the Tudor jets. The jets are being retired. What and when they will replace them, we don't know. They're talking about prop planes in 5 years. Don't know. Of all the people that recorded it, interestingly, several of you independently sent me this one. And this is a woman from Hong Kong visiting Victoria. I'm going to get Kyle to play a little bit of this audio. She just went to the Dallas Road waterfront with, I believe it's a Samsung S26 phone, and she plunked it down there and recorded the entire final show.
6: It's astounding.
7: Yeah, you can't hear the commentary that they provide, but yeah, I know that sound. I got goosebumps every time I see that. So way to go, Rose's Adventure, for posting that. So if you missed it or were in a place where you didn't see a great angle, she's done a great job of it there. It's video number 46 in our show notes, or just search YouTube for Canadian Forces Snowbirds Last Air Show 2026.
8: I live fairly high up in my building, and one year in particular, I happened to be home while they were flying, and they flew just a few feet above the top of our building while they were making a maneuver or something. So I could have read you the plane number on the underside of the plane. It was amazing.
7: Never have a thumb wrestle with a snowbird pilot if you ever meet them, because in addition to amazing control of the joystick that you have on any plane like that, they have little tiny buttons on the tip of their joystick, and they're called feathering, and that's how they stay precisely in formation. They actually take a grease pencil, and when they start flying, they put an X on the corner of their windshield where the tip of the next plane is supposed to be.
6: Interesting.
7: And they will say in the box, which means I'm in formation. So plane three looks at plane two, looks at plane one. If anything, for whatever reason, there's a bump in the air and they go, they'll say out of the box. You ignore where I am and you look through me at the next plane. And that's how you stay in there. So the vibration, I barfed my guts out flying with the snowbirds, not from the loopy to loops. It's from the vibration. If you look at the seat, if you get to see them parked, if you see the seat bar, the steel bar, it's in a curve. It started off flat.
8: Yeah.
7: But because they're vibrating so much, a jet plane tries to make a smooth flight for you so you don't go bumpy on your flight to Calgary. They want to stay precisely in position, so they suffer the vibrations. And that's what makes it. So, yeah. And he said, you want to go down?
3: Keep going.
8: The G-forces are considerable.
7: Yeah, the training that even just for that demo flight to be able to go on that, you have to learn how to blow the canopy just in case, because you said if I pass out.
8: I thought you were going to say you have to learn how to blow chunks.
7: I did that. But yeah, that was memorable. So hats off to the snowbirds. They're going to make one last pass during the David Foster celebrity concert tonight.
8: Oh.
7: They're going to come over and say hi one last time right over the Victoria Harbor. So that's one of the things. Okay, oh, got a break for the news.
4: Now this update from the Canadian Press. The Bald Range wildfire has devastated Falder and Groen to about 136 square kilometers, with major structure losses reported across the region. BC remains under a provincial state of emergency as more than 100 wildfires burn and nearly half of them remain out of control. RCMP are investigating a possible death near Summerland, while about 10,000 homes remain under evacuation orders in several Okanagan communities. Alberta's government is helping British Columbia in its wildfire fight. Alberta has deployed nearly 190 firefighters, 2 air tankers, and 3 helicopters to help its neighbor as over 100 blazes burn in the province. Data from the World Health Organization shows Canada has half as many measles cases as the U.S., despite Canada having a population only about one-tenth the size of its neighbor. The World Health Organization is alerting that the Americas need to strengthen their vaccination surveillance and rapid outbreak response measures amid rising measles cases across the region. From the Canadian Press, I'm David Augustine.
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7: As we continue on August 8th and 9th of 2026, we're live with you Saturday morning on August 8th on CFAX 1070, also on Kelowna's AM 1150 CKFR in the Okanagan Valley. We're being broadcast across Canada. 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As we come to you live on Saturday morning, there is a dire situation in the Okanagan Valley, and the community of Summerland is being devastated by a forest fire, the Bald Range wildfire. Kyle, they've replaced the live stream for the regional district of Okanagan-Similkameen.
6: Yes, and so we've updated the link in the show notes.
7: And is the mayor speaking?
6: I'm not entirely sure.
7: Do you want to? We'll just dip into the stream and see if this is it. We're watching the text stream there. So Kyle's put it into our show notes again, and you can also search.
6: For some reason, there's no audio.
19: It's working on that collaboration.
20: Well, I think, you know, it's a bit like a military operation, right? You got to be flexible. You got to think on your feet, and you got to be willing to change things in the field as they occur. So, you know, we started off with a few hundred evacuees. And so, you know, emergency center set up in Summerland. That quickly grew, so you find the next biggest center. And I was in contact with our senior staff all through the night in that. And I knew that, you know, if the soccer bubble on Eckhart there, if they run out of space there, where next? And they said, we'll go to the PTCC and the SOEC. And so, you know, that was...
7: Okay,
20: that
7: so was, we'll leave that there for you. So if you go there live, you should find a live one now. So just search YouTube for Bald Range Wildfire, and you will find that the one that is live now that replaces the one that was there before. And so we'll keep you posted on that situation. There is no power in Summerland. Highway 97 is closed. So fingers crossed, thinking of you. A lot of people are going to throw a lot of resources to try and get this under control. In the meantime, we go back to the phone lines, which you're welcome to join us on Saturday morning at +1-250-386-1161. That will also work for texts as well. Include your name if you text. Michael's up next on the phones. Hi, Michael.
21: Hey there, Alan, Charles, Kyle, and Kaj. Just like to make tribute to Raul Malo, who would have been 61 yesterday, the lead singer, guitarist, composer for the band The Mavericks, genre-defying Grammy Award-winning group. And,
7: yeah, you introduced me to The Mavericks. I love their music. Papacito.
21: Well, yes, indeed. Put up a courageous battle with cancer, passed away December the 8th, and certainly performances local here, the Royal Theatre being the last, but Butcher Gardens, just incredible. And if any, audiences were automatically repeat dancing. And if any band could put the Pharmaceuticals out of business, definitely them. And just hoping that possibly may slide on a little bit of PZ Rico to get Tech Talk Nation's spirits up and a little bounce in their step.
7: Yeah, I love that song. PZ Rico is a great one. Thanks, Michael. I appreciate that. Okay, some texts here. So we had a text from, I'm not sure if he says his name, but any case, I'm planning on cutting the cord once my TELUS contract is up. I recently purchased an NVIDIA Shield Pro. I've downloaded Kodi for my own movies on a SD card. I've got Pluto TV, Tubi, Haystack, and Gem. Any other legitimate free apps I should consider? Not a gamer at all, just mainly movies, TV series, news, a little sports. Thanks for any input. And I said, hey, just be aware that Kodi is largely used for pirating and is illegal. And if you do any of that, you might get a notice from TELUS that they're going to cancel your internet so they don't get sued. I suggested he access the CTV channels via Crave. That's free with a Bell Media account. Yep. You can also get Global App, City TV App. Kyle, Charles, any others you'd suggest?
0: No, not at this point, but just a quick clarification that Kodi itself is not illegal. It's the third-party add-ons might be in there that you can download that would then
7: which
0: allow
7: is
0: you to
7: what
0: do
7: the
0: that.
7: Vast majority of people do.
8: Yeah, K-O-D-I. But there are apps for CTV and CBC.
7: So CBC is now CBC Gem as the app. CTV is no longer an app. You have to go through Crave. And you have to have a free Bell Media account to stream CTV science fiction, CTV news, CTV pro shows.
8: So for those of you who are trying to cut the cord, this is a great way to still stay in the loop on local news. And, of course, all of the national services and bigger services are apps.
7: Yeah. Here in Victoria, Check Plus, C-H-E-K Plus, would give you access to Check TV, things like that. Yep. So, if there's any other ones you would recommend for someone who's doing that, because you cut the cord years ago, didn't you?
8: Yes. I like the Pluto and Tubi, T-U-B-I apps. And then, like I said, there are specialty apps for the Criterion Channel or, some other service that you're interested in, HBO Max, whatever. And I find that picking and choosing the services that I want and paying for those is way cheaper.
7: Yes.
8: And I don't get anywhere near as near many commercials. So,
7: exactly.
8: It's a better experience for less money. It's a little bit more work, but that's it.
7: Speaking of less money, in this case, more money.
8: That's the opposite of less money.
7: Yes. Price increases here that we should mention that you will see that they are real. And this is Apple has increased prices for both subscriptions and for Apple Care Plus. So, Apple Music. Pricing has gone up by $1 to $3 a month, depending on the plan. Same for Apple One subscriptions, first increase in 3 years. The other one to be aware, Charles, Apple has updated its Apple Care Plus protection plans, introducing price hikes that specifically target Mac and iPad buyers here in Canada.
8: That's right, yes.
7: This is all listed in the show notes, item number 16.
8: To be fair to Apple, they have held this the old price was held for many years.
7: Yeah.
8: So this is the first price increase that I can remember. So it's been a while since the last time they did that.
7: So if you're buying a new iPad, the monthly plan is $5.50 a month for the extra protection, up a buck. If you're buying it as a two-year plan, then it's $109, up $20 from what it was. For Mac, it's gone up $30. If you do it on a three-year plan, annually has gone up $10.
8: The least painful one is the Apple One subscriptions, which gives you access to all of their services, Apple TV, Apple News, Apple Music, etc. And that's the individual plan didn't change price at all. The family plan only went up $2, and the premier plan only went up $2.
7: Yes. One question here for you, and this is from Gord in Kelowna. We've answered him, but I thought his question was relevant, so we should ask this. And I said, wait till Charles is here, we'll ask this. And he was saying, wondering if you know why Apple doesn't seem to have a cleanup utility. He says, I've been using Clean My Mac, and he says, I run it every 2 to 3 weeks. It normally cleans out about 2 gigabytes of junk. Or is it all smoke and mirrors, not doing much at all?
8: It's doing less than it says it's doing, but it's a perfectly legitimate utility, and you can carry on using that. There's another one called Onyx that is free.
7: O-N-Y-X, like the color?
8: But it doesn't have that beautiful graphical interface that Clean My Mac does, where you can see things happening. Mostly what it's doing is, it's collecting cache files, which can add up, but usually delete themselves over time. And what Clean My Mac and Onyx do is gather them up now and get rid of them now. And Onyx is from titanium-software.fr, because it's a French program. But it's available in English. And the best part is, if you run an older Mac, they have versions of Onyx that will help keep the cache clean from macOS 10.2 and up.
7: Wow. Please don't be using an old Mac that old.
8: Yeah, don't
6: not
8: use 10.2, a Mac that old.
6: Please, no.
8: You're a security risk if you're using it. But do get the one that is relevant for your machine and run it once a month or so, and you'll be you'll be happy as a clam.
7: When we were talking about the situation in the Okanagan, in the Similkameen, and especially in Summerlin, they were recommending on there, a couple of you have texted because you were listening to the live stream, they recommended that you use an app which gives you free alerts, a VOYENT alert. So it's a real alert. It's a real thing. I've tested it. I've installed it to find out. None of the municipalities in Greater Victoria use it.
8: Right.
7: Okanagan, Similkameen, and others in the Okanagan do. So if you are listening to us on CKFR in the Okanagan Valley, strongly encourage you to go to the App Store, Google Play Store, Apple App Store, and search for Voyent, V-O-Y-E-N-T, Alert by ICE Technologies. It's free. You download it. You put in your address, and from then on, it will give you alerts for your address, anything going on, such as
8: relevant
7: what's happening
8: alerts,
7: up there. Relevant. That's a good one. Thank you, everyone, for letting us know about that. Yes, it is a safe app to those of you that are asking here.
8: But it doesn't work here.
7: No, none of the municipalities in this area have signed up. They've got other ones. Susan texted in to say, free movies and documentaries using Canopy, K-A-N-O-P-Y.
8: Yep.
7: And also Hoopla, H-O-O-P-L-A. Those are both free through your Greater Victoria library card, so you don't have to pay.
8: The Canopy app I have a lot of experience with, and they show fine arts documentaries and all kinds of really cool, what I consider really cool stuff, not sports.
7: Yes. Oh, and also the Global app will give you one more sip on there. When we come back after a break, I stand corrected on this one, why you should never put your phone in the refrigerator if it's running super hot. I have told people to do this in the past.
8: Naughty.
7: Yeah, me wrong. It makes perfectly sense when I understand why. We will explain when we come back after a break. But you're welcome to join us as well for our final segment, +1-250-386-1161.
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7: Twelve before the hour on Tech Talk on David Foster's Celebrity Concert Weekend here in Victoria. Michael called in earlier, and you may not know the group, but he introduced it to me a few years ago. Kyle's going to play a bit of one of my favorite song of theirs, Pizzy Rico. Raul Mauro founded the group in Miami in 1989 and became its defining voice, a powerful operatic tenor that shaped their blend of country, rock, Latin, and Americana influences. 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
12: You and all your little friends are running around.
7: There you go. Thank you for suggesting that there. Okay, Charles says, looking... Oh, no, sorry, it's Peter. What? Hello, been looking for a fast wall charger. Bought one lately rated with 1.0 and 2.1 amps. Same time charging in both inputs and not too fast. Should I be looking for wattage? The wattage on this one is not on the tag. Thanks.
8: Yes. What you're looking for is you do want wattage, and what you're looking for is 25 watt or faster. Or higher, should say, wattage. And the one that comes immediately to mind, pardon the promo, but London Drugs is selling a brand called IQ Travel Chargers.
7: Yes.
8: And they also have just wall chargers. So we have a display at near the front of the store. So just stop by your local London Drugs, take a look at the IQ display and pick the one you want.
7: On the off chance they have any left, we pretty well cleaned them all out because they were
8: you.
7: This is a Joby brand, J-O-B-Y brand, 20 watt charger, which is, if they have any left, $7 instead of 40 while they clear them out. They tend to have them near the photo counter. If you're at Costco, they sell a set of two chargers the size of an ice cube, but they are the high power ones. They are 20 watts as well. They sell two chargers and two long braided cables for, I think, $39.
8: Pretty handy.
7: They sell them in two sets. One is for USB-C to Lightning.
8: Mm-hmm.
7: One is for USB-C to USB-C. Make sure you get the right one.
8: And here's a sort of sneaky trip. If you travel, but even if you don't travel that much to other countries, the travel chargers often have a lot of USB-C and USB-A ports and all the plugs that you could possibly need for when you do travel, but they also include the standard plug we use here in Canada.
7: And if you're going on a plane flight and want to keep your phone charged while you're on the flight, you will probably now want to make sure that in your carry-on you have two cables. One that has USB-C on the end that goes into the plane,
8: right,
7: because more and more of the planes are having that. And if you get an older plane, it's going to have the rectangular USB-A. So I would carry both cables in an easy-to-access
8: pocket. Or at least a little adapter for the USB-C cable.
7: Yes, to do that, because you don't know which plane until you actually get on the plane and discover.
8: What you're looking for, especially with cables, if they're going to be used primarily for power, you want it to be, say, USB-C PD, power delivery. That guarantees that it also carries the maximum charge.
7: Yes, so now you know what that PD stands for.
8: Yep.
7: There. Okay, other things that are in the show notes there. We mentioned Google Assistant will disappear from Android phones. Meta has been ordered to pay $567 million to New Mexico to address harms caused to young people by Facebook and Instagram. This is part two, Kyle, of the... We told you about the in March when they were ordered to pay $375 million for violating New Mexico's consumer protection laws. Now this is the penalty for creating a public nuisance by harming the mental health and safety of young people in the state, especially teenagers here. The interesting thing here is obviously Meta says we disagree strongly, we're going to appeal. This is a landmark decision in holding social media companies accountable for the design and operation of their platforms. More than 40 states, 1,300 school districts are got similar lawsuits. There's similar ones here in Canada.
8: I was about to say, multiply this award by 50.
7: Yeah, this is the first one that's actually come down to the penalties of this. Now, the other part of it, though, that everyone's not talking about so much is the court also said, and here's what you must do. You must put in monthly usage limits for minors on Facebook and Instagram, 90 hours per month. You must put notifications that cannot pop up during school hours and late at night. You must use enhanced age verification. You must put in privacy and safety measures to prevent adult contact with minors and limit their exposure to harmful content. And you must do public education campaigns to make sure young people are aware why you're being mean to them, because it's in their own self-interest. So and that's almost important.
8: Although this is the state taking these actions, really parents should also take this to heart.
7: Yes, but that's the first one. So stay tuned. That's just the landmark first one out there. We'll see what happens when it gets to the appeal courts. The other one that we wanted to mention here, because a couple of you have asked about this, what happened to this? Google Earth briefly allowed you to create AI-modified versions of satellite imagery available in Google
8: Earth. What could go wrong?
7: Yes. Well, one of the best examples was an independent investigator named Henk Van S., who blogged, "Tonight I typed just one sentence into Google Earth and put refugees near the Mexican border. Then I planted a nuclear plant in Iran. Then I put a fatal crash on a street in Amsterdam. Google's own satellite imagery. What on earth is Google doing?"
8: Yes, this is inexplicable. And this is what happens when you let AI alone and it gets bored.
7: Yeah. Yeah, but I mean, Google actually enabled this. For the first time, you can generate custom images using Google Earth satellite aerial and 3D imagery alongside Nano Banana, which creates concepts grounded in the real world. So, happy to report, Google announced that they've killed the feature. Why did you even do it in the first place?
6: That's
7: did you
6: what I
7: not?
6: Wonder.
7: Like, seriously, does somebody not just sit down and take a look at this and say, this is really cool that we can do this, but should we be? No.
8: Yeah, no.
7: Anyway, so that's what happened.
8: That's because there's no humans at Google left.
7: Last week, one of the questions we had, Kyle, was from a lady who was inquiring about why she was having difficulty getting into her Air Miles account, which had converted to Blue Rewards, and the people wanted her to switch over and stop using Safari and use Chrome. And we explained that that's because Chrome is the dumbed down easiest way to get you to go away browser because we can solve the problems. But it did bring up a couple of you asked the question, what's this about Air Miles? So I put this in the show notes, item number 22. Air Miles is now BMO Blue Rewards, but your login info remains the same. Your Air Miles number is your Blue Rewards number. Your collector number stays the same. Your account login stays the same. Your balance is being converted into Blue Repoints. So now they have more than 400 partners because BMO bought it. The only thing that will happen is when you go to log in under this, it's going to say, hey, rather than sticking with your rewards number and your PIN code, to make it more secure, would you like to switch and log in with your email address and a password like all your other apps? It's up to you. I would recommend you do that. If you go yes, they will send a code to your email address to confirm you own it. They'll get you to pick a password and do that. So that's there. But yes, that's the deal. So Air Miles, the little plane, has gone away and is now BMO Blue Rewards.
8: I want to mention, and forgive me if this is repetitive, but EOC YouTube has also put up an info phone number, says Mary, 250-490-4225 for fire in the interior. So let's so you can call that number to get an update on the fires in the interior.
7: Thank you. That is going to be a tricky one to go through there. And then we had a message here asking about, since at shaw.ca addresses can't be created anymore and the website is gone, what is the email address that Rogers with Shaw sends email to us from? It should be at rogers.ca if it's a real email, but it could be still at sjrb.ca. SJRB was Shaw's symbol on the Toronto Stock Exchange. Some employees are still using that. To the best of my knowledge, virtually all of them are now using at rogers.ca email addresses. But again, if you get an email from anybody telling you there's something you have to do or else, yeah, it's going to be a scam.
8: One other thing I'll just mention is that shaw.ca as a webmail email address, we have no idea what Rogers is eventually going to do with it, but the chances are very low that it's going to keep it forever.
7: Yeah.
8: So have another email address.
7: Please, and get somebody to help you get off it because it has virtually no security. There we go. I know that music. That is David Foster's 1986 hit, Flight of the Snowbirds. They used that for many years as a soundtrack when the Snowbirds were performing. I'm not sure if he'll be playing that tonight when they fly over the harbor here as part of the 40th anniversary concert, but it should be an awesome one. Thanks so much for joining us, Charles. Good to have you here. We'll see you at the barbecue on Wednesday.
8: Always a pleasure, and yes, the barbecue is going to be a great time.
7: Kyle, thanks for producing.
6: Thank you for having me.
7: Koch in the newsroom, keeping everybody posted on Summerland. Enjoy the rest of your weekend. We'll see you down at the harbor. I'm going to head down there with our friends and plunk down some chairs for the concert tonight. Enjoy the rest of your weekend. And so it goes.
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17: From the National Newsroom of the Canadian Press, I'm David Augustine. The mayor of Summerland, BC, says structures have been lost in the Bald Range fire, but it's too soon to take a tally because it remains an active fire zone. Doug Holmes says he wasn't too concerned when he first learned that a fire was burning Friday night, about 15 kilometers away, but that changed within a few hours as it quickly spread and forced thousands to evacuate.
22: The whole length of our community was on fire on the western edge, and you could just see flames. No matter where you looked on the horizon, it was just flames coming towards you.
17: The fire is one of four wildfires of note in the province, all of them threatening communities, although there are about 100 fires burning in BC, and almost half of them are out of control. Conservative leader Pierre Poilievre is asking the Prime Minister not to concede to U.S. President Donald Trump's demands during trade negotiations. Here's Canadian Press reporter Lisa Laporte.
23: In a letter to Prime Minister Mark Carney, Poilievre says Ottawa has given in to several of Trump's demands in the last year. This includes getting rid of the digital service tax and removing counter tariffs on the U.S. Polyev says Canadians deserve a government with a backbone.
17: The opposition leader also says the Conservative Party supports Carney's attempt at building domestic strength and leverage to secure a tariff-free deal. The next big motor company will soon sit for talks with the union representing its workers. Unifor is expected to open contract negotiations with General Motors tomorrow. The union represents more than 4,600 members at Ontario GM facilities. That includes the Oshawa Assembly Plant, the Kami facility in Ingersoll, as well as operations in St. Catharines and Woodstock. The union has already reached a deal with Ford and will take on Stellantis after GM. Lawyers and advocacy groups are raising concerns about proposed federal changes to Canada's Access to Information Act.
0: Critics are most concerned about the restriction on access to certain documents, which could include emails. They also oppose allowing longer processing delays based on staffing or budgets, saying some access requests already take months or even years. Advocates say Ottawa could reduce delays by proactively publishing more records, including scientific evidence behind decisions on issues like pesticides and GMOs. Diana Mussina, The Canadian Press.
17: And in entertainment, Spider-Man Brand New Day continues its blistering pace in theaters.
1: Hi, my name is Peter Parker. I have something to tell you that's going to sound crazy.
17: The friendly neighborhood hero collected $144.5 million domestically over its second weekend. Meanwhile, Christopher Nolan's The Odyssey set a new high for the director. Brand New Day has rapidly earned $1.67 billion worldwide in just 10 days, on track to become among the highest blockbusters ever. It only took 7 days to become the highest grossing movie of the year. This is the Canadian Press. In sports, Derek Hill and the Philadelphia Phillies held on and fought off the Toronto Blue Jays' comeback to win the series finale 7-6 in the 12th inning. Kazakhstan's Elena Rybakina has advanced at the National Bank Open. The tournament's second seed defeated her Russian opponent in three sets this afternoon in Toronto. Rybakina fired 11 aces in her round of 16 match. Abimelech Ortiz hit his second career home run. Will Dion led a bullpen outing that allowed one run in 6 1/3 innings, and the Washington Nationals beat the Cincinnati Reds 7-1. Dion, who was acquired at the trade deadline from the Guardians, earned his first win of the year after retiring the first 9 batters he faced. And veteran quarterback Teddy Bridgewater has stepped away from football. Detroit Lions coach Dan Campbell says Bridgewater was placed on the reserve/retired list. The 33-year-old journeyman had signed a 1-year deal with the Lions in March after spending 2025 with the Tampa Bay Buccaneers. From the Canadian Press, I'm David Augustine.
13: 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Anytime. 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
15: Welcome, everyone. I'm Richard Krause. I hope you're doing well, that you're staying happy, healthy, and safe. It's a big show. Let's jump in. Later on, we'll meet musical theater performer Jake David Smith. See him in The Great Gatsby at the CAA Ed Mervish Theater in Toronto until August 23rd. We'll find out about the show and why he thinks Jay Gatsby is the personification of hope. That's a little bit later on. First, let's meet filmmaker, director, producer, and podcast host Pete Ferrero. Pete gained recognition for his documentaries The Price of Fame about wrestling legend Ted DiBiase and Her Name is Chef, which was praised by Padma Lakshmi for spotlighting women in the culinary world. He's also the creator and host of the popular Beverly Hills 90210 show podcast, where he dives deep into the iconic series alongside its original producers and cast. His latest project, which we'll be talking about today, is a feature documentary called The Best Pizza in LA. It's available now on TVOD, and it makes the bold case that Los Angeles is home to the world's best pizza. Pete Ferrero joined me via Zoom from Los Angeles. I'm going to go back a little ways here. So you grew up near Giant Stadium in New Jersey in the 90s. You ate Taylor's ham, yeah, egg and cheese sandwiches, and you watched a lot of Beverly Hills 90210. How did that East Coast bringing shape your storytelling style and your eventual move to LA?
18: It's a great question. I did grow up in the East, right exactly where you said, right by the Meadowlands. I grew up in a place called Lyndhurst, New Jersey. The first pizza I've ever had was at a place called Mr. Bruno's in Lyndhurst, New Jersey. And during that time, and then eventually went to a town called Paramus, New Jersey. I would watch Beverly Hills 90210 religiously. It was my show, that and WWF wrestling. And every time I would eat pizza, I would eat pizza during those times. Like, yeah. Like when I would watch a show, pizza was something in my family that was just like a huge part of TV, pop culture, and all of that stuff. And so being on the East Coast, growing up in those areas, like, it shaped me of like, you know, just like the stories I want to tell, the things that I want to talk about. And then inevitably, as a filmmaker, you know, you try to find different places. And I'm always wanted to live in Los Angeles since I was a kid. It was like, I remember my mom asked me when I was a kid, where do you want to live? And she was thinking I was going to be like Passaic, Patterson, Newark, some city in Jersey, Ridgewood, Paramus, Lyndhurst. I was like, Los Angeles. She thought I was crazy. But now I am there, and I became friendly with lots of different people, and I've become obsessed with the pizza and like just wanted to tell this story.
2: Well, we'll get to the pizza in just a second, but one of your dual obsessions is Beverly Hills 90210. And am I correct in my research when I found out that you live just a few minutes away from the Walsh house?
18: That's true. I did. I mean, I don't live there anymore. There was this horrific fire there a year ago or so. And so I left there. But when I first moved to L.A., I always looked at L.A. through the lens of Beverly Hills, to end up being an East Coaster. And we were trying to find a place to like live and where we felt comfortable. And I saw the Walsh House in Altadena and was like, okay, this is home to me. The Walshes were living around the corner from me. Nobody from the show lives there, but for me, I thought Brandon, Brenda, Jim, and Cindy were living right in that house. Yeah, I did.
2: Your first film was called The Price of Fame. It was about Ted DiBiase and the wrestling world.
18: Yeah,
2: tell me a little bit about your entryway into that. Were you a wrestling fan as a kid, or did you just hear about this incredible story this guy has and said, you know what, this is something I have to get on film?
18: I was a huge WWF fan, the old school WWF, though, like the 80s wrestling that we grew up with. I'm a huge, my favorite wrestler is Bret Hart, you know, so just how could it not be? And
2: Canadian.
18: Canadian, absolutely.
2: Throwing that out there.
18: All my favorites are Canadian. So maybe that's next. Maybe the best pizza will be in Canada next. I was a huge wrestling fan. I grew up in that universe and watching it and going to the matches when I was a kid. And I wanted to make a documentary about what happened to all those old school wrestlers. Where were they? Where were they doing years later? And I saw Ted's story and I really like fell in love with it, and I thought he was an interesting guy. I mean, their lives now are way different than when we were making the movie. But it was good. It was inspirational, and it was something that I'm super proud of. I think that world is so interesting, and being a fan of it and then being connected and meeting, I actually met Bret Hart through the making of that documentary and got to drive with him somewhere and talk to him for like an hour, and it was like the coolest thing ever, as well as getting to know Ted and all those guys. Yeah.
2: Mm-hmm. And you got a lot of praise and some push from Padma Lakshmi. And we remember her from Top Chef, and she has a culinary challenge show on I think, CBS right now. She saw your film, Her Name is Chef, and loved it. How important was that in terms of finding your niche, because you seem to make a lot of movies about food now. So is that what
18: I do? I love food. I love restaurants. Like I love like going to a restaurant or going to the bar at a restaurant and like seeing the dance and like feeling the scene. And like, I just, you know, I think that there's a deep connection between food and film. Actually, I think the people that are making it are very like creative, and they have like very specific minds about, in food it would be flavor, in film it would be shots or thoughts or people or profiles, and so I always connected those worlds together.
2: You're listening to Pete Ferrero on the Richard Krause Show. His film, The Best Pizza Is in L.A., is available on TVOD right now.
18: I love Padma. I'm obsessed with Padma. And the reason why that, I mean, how could you not? She's beautiful and just like so incredibly like talented as like a writer waiter and as a host and all those things. And she was deeply connected to one of the chefs in the documentary. Her name is Chef Fatima Ali, who passed away. And so we connected about that, you know, during that time. And she was so helpful in, you know, talking about the movie, saying it was really good, and connecting the dots to even other people when it came out. So she was a super supporter and just like just a great, good person. That's the one thing about this process of like making documentaries about people that you love and you are a fan of. It's like my experience has been to always meet your heroes. I mean, the people that I've gotten to meet and work with on the projects, and including in this documentary or in other documentaries, have all like totally impressed me and have been really cool.
2: Your new documentary is the most controversial one yet. What sparked your idea to make a whole documentary arguing that the best pizza is in Los Angeles and not New York or Chicago or Italy for that matter?
18: Yes. Well, I have to think about that one. About Italy. As an Italian, I almost got offended at myself. When I first moved to LA back in 2020, there was a dude that was like, well, good luck, but the only thing that you won't be able to find anymore is pizza. And so I said, no, there's great pizza in LA. Not only is there great pizza in LA, the best pizza is in LA. And I just said that and thought, well, is that true? You know what I mean? I started to eat a lot of different pizzas when I started living out there, Triple Beam being one of them that I went to all the time during the pandemic. And at the same time, like, there is this sort of, like, movement or moment happened, this sort of revolution of pizza makers coming to Los Angeles. At the same time my friend made this comment, it happened to be that there was a lot of really great pizza shops that were opening and ones that existed in Los Angeles already. And the thing I love about the town is that it's just such a diverse, different types of pizza. I've had like Mexican style pizza, Tokyo style pizza. I've had, you know, great New York slices in Los Angeles. I've had just an array of different styles. And for me collectively, the fact that you can get like a really, really good New York style pizza, a really, really good Tokyo style pizza, and then also Nancy Silverton or some of those classics, to me, makes it feel better. It makes me feel like I can get anything and that it's all really good.
2: Wolfgang Puck's pizza is something that is like a little teaser throughout the film. And I don't think it gives anything away to say that you eventually get the pizza. You eventually get the pizza. You didn't get Wolfgang, and that's a running joke in the movie as well. But, you know, that seemed like the kind of pizza that I would automatically think of when I think of Los Angeles. It's going to have artisanal toppings. It's going to have something that doesn't normally go on pizza, something from the ocean. I don't know, whatever it was. But you said it was good, but you said it's kind of not pizza.
18: It's more like a bagel.
2: Yeah.
18: You know what I mean? It's like a smoked salmon cream cheese thing on bread. I don't know. Like, for me, it's like, I thought it was good. It really tasted good. I mean, is it my favorite pizza? For me, growing up on the East Coast, as you said, by the Meadowlands, pizza is red sauce and cheese. You know what I mean? But I do love since I've been doing the documentary, like, I love pear on pizza. I love all that stuff. Mm. And I do know that, like, that was a big, big moment in Los Angeles' pizza's history, that Wolfgang Puck, and then subsequently after that, the California Pizza Kitchen kind of created, like, the L.A. or the California pizza. And to me, it's like, that's not really L.A. pizza at all. Like, to me, L.A. pizza is Danny Boy's pizza, is Triple Beam pizza, is Pizzeria Say. It's these places that have sort of, like, just opened up in the last 5 or 6 years, and even some of the classics like Mulberry Street Pizza or some of those places, Pizzeria Mozza. Like, this is what I think of when I think of like LA pizza, not Wolfgang. And it was fun to, like, when Wolfgang went and do the documentary, which I was like, I don't know why. Like, why wouldn't you want to talk about the invention of this incredible pizza that you've made? That's $150. I was like, oh, well, we're going to have to try the pizza no matter what.
2: Yeah. And by far the most expensive pizza that you tried. Yeah.
18: It was, yes. I mean, there's an omakase pizza night, which is 7 or 8 different pizzas. But that's eight different pizzas that you're trying in one evening. Is one pizza at one shop.
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10: Welcome back, everyone. I'm Richard Krause, and thanks for hanging out with me today. I appreciate it. Later on in the show, we'll meet Jake David Smith. You can see him in The Great Gatsby at the CAA Ed Mervish Theatre in Toronto until August 23rd. We'll find out how he'll honor audience expectations with making the role of Jay Gatsby feel fresh and personal. And that's later. First, let's get back to my conversation with filmmaker and pizza lover Pete Ferrero. His film, The Best Pizza is in L.A., explores his journey to prove that the world's best pizza isn't found in New York or Chicago or Italy even, but in Los Angeles, alongside interviews of celebrity chefs like Nancy Silverton and Brooke Williamson, and special guests like Tori Spelling, Ray Romano, and Brian Austin Green. Pete dives into the history and the explosion of uniquely topped pizza joints all across Los Angeles. Pete Ferrero joined me via Zoom from Los Angeles. All right, so people talk about the crust, the New York crust versus Chicago, all that kind of stuff. You went one step further and you brought water in. What did you learn from that?
11: I've always heard that, you know, oh, it's never going to be that good because the water is so different in New York. And so somebody in the movie said that to me, literally said that to me. And then I was like, oh, I need to fly the water in. Like, yeah. I literally need to see if this is true. And the thing about it was, like, there was definitely, and was kind of shocking to all of us when we were making it, like, there's some flavor of something that is changing the pizzas to feel like it tastes different. But there was no part of me that felt like, oh, that's a better pizza because that flavor. Like, it just was like, oh, okay, it has, like, a unique flavor profile to it. But to me, it was like, oh, I still like the LA one. It's still really, really good. So I tried to debunk that whole myth that you can't, like, water defines pizza. I would say that flour, you know what I mean? Flour would definitely affect, you know, the pizza that you're making. So the flour, like, people that were flying, we have people in LA flying flour from

0: Italy, two different people, and it does impact the pizza in some in a way for sure. You don't know though if it's like every time I go back to New York and eat pizza, there's a part of me that's like, this is really incredible. There's a place called Brothers Pizzeria on Staten Island that I just go to all the time, and I do say, oh my God, that is so good, that is so good. But I don't know if I say it's so good because I'm in New York at Staten Island and I'm eating the pizza. Like I've had pizza in Los Angeles and also other places where I'm like, that pizza is so good, you know? Yeah.
1: Yeah. What was the biggest challenge in putting all this together?
0: The problem was that as I ma started making this documentary, is there are so many good pizza places, and that you only have a limited time to make a documentary and to get guests to come, hang out with you. So you leave some really great classic pizza places off the list. And I've run into LA people that are like, but how could you not include Quarter Sheets, or how could you not include Mulberry, or this place or that place? It's like, well, the movie's only an hour. I can't ask people to watch 2 hours of all these pizza places in Los Angeles, and that was the thing. The thing was like selecting which ones actually make it. Yeah.
1: And were you surprised at the preferences that some of your guests had? You've got Ray Romano and Brooke Williamson, who is probably, I don't know, is she the top chef in LA? It seems like it. She is one of them anyway. But I thought that her choice was relatively simple, which kind of surprised me a little bit.
0: Well, it was funny because when I went with Brooke, I was like, I knew that I wanted to go to a place with her where I could compete with her, because Brooke is like this competition champion. She's won every single food television show there is to win. To me, she's the greatest champion of all time.
1: You're listening to Pete Ferrero on The Richard Krause Show. His film, The Best Pizza Is in LA, is available on TVOD right now.
0: I'm obsessed with her. I think she's just an amazing human. And I was like, well, where would you want to go? And she was like, Shakey's, which is like sort of this, like, in for people that don't know, I don't know what that would be. Maybe like, it's whatever they have, like video games and an arcade and skee ball and basketball and all that stuff. And it's like, that's the old school pizza that she grew up eating. And so, like, for me, I like connecting pop culture and pizza is definitely a thing. Watching 90210, watching wrestling, watching Food Network, watching Brooke Williamson. Like, I watch pizza when I'm watching her on TV. So for me, connecting a place like Shakey's, which is maybe not, let's say, like, it's not Nancy Silverton's pizza place, right? It's not like this epic pizza place, but it's one that you can go to with your family and enjoy the pizza at, and like the arcade and all the things. And yeah, it was fun to go to that one. I love Shakey's now because of the fact that I always think about losing to Brooke Williamson, you know?
1: I have this theory about James Bonds that the first James Bond that you see in a movie theater is your James Bond, right? So mine is Roger Moore because Live and Let Die was my first James Bond in a movie theater. And I've seen all the other ones. I appreciate them, but the first cut is the deepest. And when I started watching this movie, thought it would be the same with pizza. The first pizza that you have, the first kind of place that you go that's around the corner that you have these warm memories of, is going to always be your favorite pizza, the best pizza. But you kind of proved me wrong there as a
0: I
1: Jersey
0: debunk that.
1: guy.
0: Like, that is a very popular pizza opinion too, of pizza aficionados. I've heard that comment quite a bit, and it's like, for me, it's like, so I'm sorry to say this, but I used to go to Mr. Bruno's when I was a kid. There was a guy, Steve, that owned Mr. Bruno's in Lyndhurst. Steve left and sold it to other people, and Mr. Bruno's isn't as good as when Steve owned it. When Steve owned Mr. Bruno's, it was a really good pizza spot. I'm not saying it's not, it's okay, but it's not like what it was like when Steve owned it. So it's impossible, I think, to hold up pizza places to this, like, this legendary status that you have in your mind, because it keeps shifting. My grandmother used to make pizza at home, and I don't even eat that style of pizza anymore because it will never match what my grandmother's pizza was. So, and to me, it's like, what I like about food is the reinvention of. I love, okay, we love all these legendary places, and yes, it's always going to be something really important to us, but what about the person that's creating the new thing that you're going to love forever? And to me, like, that's what excites me about food. Like, I mean, I was saying to you before we came on, there's a place in Hamilton, Canada. My friend Kathleen Robertson is from that area, and she told me, was it Cherry Ghost Pizza? And like, I want to try that one. Like, I'm more excited about going to Hamilton and trying a pizza spot than I am going back to New York because I know what that pizza's going to be like. I mean, there's New York's pizza places that are just awful. There are places in New York where I've eaten at 2 o'clock in the morning, like looking for a late night slice, being like, it's New York City. It's the pizza capital of the world. And you go into some like $2 shop and you're like, this is the worst pizza I've ever had in my entire life. So I've had really great top level pizzas in New York, but I've also had the worst pizza in my life in New York.
1: It's those dollar slices. They're the worst. They're meant for drunk people at 3 a.m. is what they're meant for.
0: Exactly, but my palate or my pizza blood doesn't accept it. Doesn't accept it.
1: All right, so you are wearing a t-shirt from Hamilton, which a lot of my listeners will be very familiar with. And there's a couple of places here that you should try. And you could do maybe, New York, LA, you kind of settled that one, LA, Hamilton, because there's a place called Cowabunga Pizza there. It has won awards globally for having the best cheese slice in the world at the International Pizza Challenge. Moving on from Hamilton, here's the final question. Is there such a thing as bad pizza, or are there just varying degrees of goodness?
0: No, I mean I'm saying like I've had pizza in New York besides the dollar slices where the expectation is it's New York City, it's theater district, or it's even like a popular pizza spot where I've been like, okay, this is good. But like I can say that I've had pizza in Jersey, or I've had pizza in Nova Scotia, Canada, that was better than some certain slices that I've had in New York City. I know it's a bit controversial to say that, but I have had amazing pizza in New York. I would say probably the best New York style of pizza is in New York. How's that? I'll concede that point. But I can get a really good New York slice out here in Los Angeles at Danny Boy's. And these days, I live in LA. There's a Danny Boy's that just opened up near me. Like, that's the one that's kind of my vibe right now. You know what I mean? Like, it's local, it's really good, and it's kind of better than some of the pizza shops that I've had in Jersey and New York.
1: That was Pete Ferrero on The Richard Krause Show. His film, The Best Pizza Is in LA, is available on TVOD right now. And as a former East Coaster, it warmed my heart to hear him talk about how he's had great pizza in Nova Scotia. Cheers to that. Stay with me. Lots more on The Richard Krause Show coming up after this.
2: Now, this update from the Canadian Press. The Bald Range wildfire has left parts of Falder devastated, with homes reduced to foundations and vehicles burned to shells. The fire rapidly grew to more than 100 square kilometers after erupting Friday and forcing mass evacuations from Summerland, Peachland, and surrounding areas. Conservative leader Pierre Poilievre is urging Prime Minister Mark Carney to take a tougher approach in trade negotiations with the U.S. Poilievre says Ottawa has already made several concessions and should push for an end to U.S. tariffs on Canadian lumber, steel, and aluminum. Taste of the Danforth drew thousands of visitors to Toronto's Greek town, with food stalls, music, and dance performances filling Danforth Avenue. The festival returned after a 2-year hiatus and featured increased security, including police, fire crews, paramedics, and private guards. And a new Whitney Houston album called Whitney brings together all 11 of her Billboard Hot 100 number one singles. The release is part of celebrations marking what would have been the singer's 63rd birthday. From the Canadian Press, I'm David Augustine.
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1: Welcome back, everyone. I'm Richard Krause, and thanks for spending part of your day with me today. I appreciate it. My guest is Jake David Smith, a Broadway and National Tour musical theater veteran who made his Broadway debut in Disney's Frozen, starred as Marius on the National Tour of Les Mis, and originated Prince Oliver in the off-Broadway production of Between the Lines. Today, we talk about his career and playing Jay Gatsby in The Great Gatsby, an extravaganza that Entertainment Weekly said explodes with life and energy. It's playing at the CAA Ed Mervish Theatre in Toronto until August 23rd.

0: Jake David Smith joined me via Zoom. You went from an ensemble and understudy in Frozen on Broadway to playing Marius on the Les Mis National Tour, then Prince Oliver in Between the Lines, and now you've got the title role in The Great Gatsby. What felt like the biggest leap or learning curve between each of those roles?
1: Well, the order is sort of flip-flopped around there. So I did Frozen, and then the pandemic hit, and a few regional jobs, and then Between the Lines, and then Marius, and now Gatsby. And I honestly, I would have to say that the biggest jump would be from summer stock theater just while I was in college to Frozen. You know, joining a show that's already existing, and like it is, the analogy is used all the time, jumping onto a moving train. You there's not as much creativity and ability to explore, and you're very much like, you are there to do the job of the person that came before you. And then after a while, people get to know you and your style and your vibe, and you get to incorporate some of your own instincts into your ensemble track and into your little bit characters that you play throughout the show and things like that. But dancing, just Rob Ashford's choreography day in, day out, and doing Frozen in the ensemble was certainly the biggest sort of slap in the face to any of these things. I grew up, and sort of throughout my career, I've been playing love interests and principal characters and things like that. And this was really the first time for an extended period of time where I was in the ensemble. I was really storytelling with dance and not with my words, you know, and that was a new thing for me. But my dance captains and my fellow ensemble members really helped me out and lifted me up. It was fantastic.
0: And you're on Broadway.
1: Yeah.
0: There's got to be something when you land a gig. I mean, you've worked a great deal, but you made it to Broadway fairly quickly. And so that must resonate with you a little bit.
1: Yeah, absolutely. I mean, it was incredibly intimidating. I was 22 years old.
0: Wow.
1: Freshly, you know, I think it was like 8 days after my 22nd birthday. I actually landed the job before I even graduated. So Disney was kind enough to let me walk at graduation and delay my start by 1 week so that grandma could see me in a cap and gown. And they were incredibly kind about that. But yeah, I mean, Broadway is a different animal, you know, when you're doing regional jobs and when you're doing summer stock jobs, like your community is your cast. And on Broadway, it's everyone has their life back at their apartment, their kids, their spouse, their friends. And like you come to the theater to do your work and then you go back to your life. And it's as a 22-year-old, no one like outright explained that to me. And it's just sort of a thing I had to discover. But 3 months in, I was like, why aren't we all hanging out together in our free time? You know, I was like, that's because Jeremy's 40 and like is doing his own life. You know, he's been around the block. So that was a fun thing. And now a piece of advice that I give to younger actors mm-hmm. all the time.
0: What was the first entryway to you for musical theater? Did you see something when you were a kid that lit the fire, or was there a show that you were in high school or something?
1: Yeah, I grew up singing in choirs and playing guitar, and I wanted to be a rock star and write songs. And I was lucky enough to be a part of a show choir in middle school that did a full-length musical every year. Just the members of that class right. would rehearse and do a musical. But it wasn't actually until after that when I attended like a sleepaway summer camp that my mom just signed me up for without asking. And she was like, you're going to go to theater camp. Congratulations. Have fun this week. And I was, oh, okay.
0: You're listening to Jake David Smith on The Richard Krause Show. See him in The Great Gatsby at the CAA Ed Mervish Theater in Toronto until August 23rd.
1: And I was just like enveloped by the community that is theater and how inclusive it was. And I'm coming from a world in which if I wasn't a rock star, I was going to try to go D1 for soccer and, play right wing for Virginia Tech or something like that. You know, like I was coming from a very sort of hostile and, you know, eat or be eaten world, and theater, everybody was just so welcoming and lovely. And it really flipped a switch in my brain. It was like, oh, this is where I belong. Like, this is what I'm supposed to be doing.
0: But that sense of competition and that kind of thing must benefit you when you're at an audition, when you are, you know, struggling between jobs. Maybe that sense of competition is a good thing.
1: Yeah, no, I mean, yeah, no, well, you know, yes, I agree. you know, going into auditions, and I always like to think of more pie for another actor does not mean less pie for me. Right. You know, there are lots of opportunities out there, and my journey is my journey, and what's in my lane is meant for me. And I might possess the ability to merge right and left and do roles that are outside of my lane, but somebody's already driving in that lane. But when I'm sure that something is in my lane and it's meant for me, there's nothing that can stand in my way. And I walk in that room and I say, you're welcome. I'm the answer to your problem. You know, and that's sort of eye of the tiger switch in my brain is certainly fostered from growing up and playing sports and doing things like that. And that part of my brain that's not afraid of competition or conflict.
0: Was that the case at your audition to play Jay Gatsby in The Great Gatsby?
1: I had a very interesting audition journey with The Great Gatsby. As you mentioned, I was on tour with Les Miserables playing Marius. And so I wasn't available for a lot of the audition process. And Networks, our producing organization, produced Les Mis, because they just closed a few weeks ago. And they also were producing Gatsby. And luckily enough, you know, I had been a good enough soldier for them to say, like, all right, we'll push you past a round or two. So I just showed up to the very last day, and I was the very last audition. And I thought, there's no way I'm going to get this. This was very kind of Networks to let me come in and sing these songs. I love singing them. But, you know, this is going to go to somebody way more famous or well-known or things like that. And I just went in and sort of, I think because I had released the idea that I needed this job or that it was meant for me, and I was really relaxed in the room and I was just focused on doing a good job and having fun and demonstrating my ability and being a warm and inviting person in the room. I think that's a big reason why it went my way, is I was able to just relax and be present.

0: 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You can see him in The Great Gatsby at the CAA Ed Mirvish Theater in Toronto until August 23rd. Check mirvish.com for more information. I know, we probably all read The Great Gatsby in high school. Some of us liked it. That's me. Some of us probably didn't. That was, I think, the rest of my class. But this is a much different thing. This gives us a different kind of portrait of Jay Gatsby, I think, than we've ever seen before. It's got great music. It's got really stylish, glamorous kinds of sets. But at its heart, it's a character study of a guy who was driven by hope to go on with his life, to try and make something of himself, and to try and reconnect with Daisy, his love. It's an incredible story. We'll talk more with Jake David Smith.
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0: Welcome back, everyone. I'm Richard Krause, and thanks for being along for the ride today. I appreciate it. My guest is an actor who's bringing the roaring 20s and one of literature's most iconic dreamers to life night after night on stage. Jake David Smith first made waves as Marius on the Les Mis National Tour, made his Broadway debut in Frozen, and starred as Prince Oliver in Between the Lines. Now, he's headlining The Great Gatsby as the mysterious and magnetic Jay Gatsby himself at the CAA Ed Mirvish Theatre in Toronto until August 23rd. Jake David Smith joined me via Zoom. Jay Gatsby is iconic as a character. We have seen him played by Robert Redford and by Leonardo DiCaprio, and I'm sure other people whose names aren't springing to my head right now. So tell me a little bit about how you will balance audience expectations while still making the role feel fresh and like something we haven't seen before.
6: Yeah, it's a great question. I mean, we have the medium of musical theater on our side. And I like to say that the Jay Gatsby that you know and love from the movies, from the novel, is who you meet when I first show up, right? Through the lens of Nick Carraway, you know, the books narrated by Nick, much of the movies are narrated by Nick Carraway. And that's who you meet when you show up. And I've consciously sort of tried to make the first impression of Jay that you see in this musical one that's very familiar. Mm-hmm. But through the device of musical theater, you get to be alone on stage with Jay and his inner thoughts, which is not really a thing that happens in these movies. And in the book, for that matter, when you open up and it's the morning of the day that he's going to see Daisy again for the first time and he's getting ready for tea and he's absolutely spinning out, you know, you get a window into his brain in that moment and you get to see just what makes Jay tick. And it kind of humanizes him to the audience and endears the audience to Jay that he is, after all, just a guy who is madly in love and he's trying so hard against all odds to win this girl back. And I hope that it's very successful.
0: Well, there's songs like For Her, which, you know, is very much about his inner thoughts and that kind of thing. Did those songs, For Her and T, kind of reveal new layers of the character to you specifically as you were
6: absolutely
0: learning about this?
6: Yeah, T, I mean, I just think T, I'm going to talk about it a lot. It's my favorite number of the whole show.
0: And it's
6: he's
0: a panic.
6: So neurotic. Yeah,
0: yeah, it's
6: a patter song. It's neurotic. It's funny, it's weird, and like that is such a layer of Jay Gatsby that I wasn't ready for before I got exposed to this show. And Jeremy Jordan does a fantastic job in the cast album and in the original cast introducing us to this idea that he's a little bit of a neurotic weirdo, you know? What kind of a guy plans something for 5 years without any indication that it's going well or going poorly, without hearing from her, you know, without being told to stop trying to contact her? Like he's just for 5 years wandering through the desert here. And that's probably a pretty strange guy who's willing to do something like that. And peeling back those layers of there's a performance of Jay Gatsby within his own life that he performs for those that meet him at the parties or Wolfsheim or folks that know Jay Gatsby as the millionaire who lives on Long Island. And then there's the real Jay Gatsby that Daisy knows from back in Louisville at Camp Taylor, who is just this lovesick boy who is earnest and carefree and joyful. And I think switching between those two characters throughout the course of the show is really entertaining.
0: You have described Jay Gatsby as the personification of hope. How do you keep that hope feeling genuine and not naive? As you say, you know, he plans this for 5 years without knowing what's going to happen. And we know that the show has, and I'm sorry if this is a spoiler, but the book's 80 years old. There's a tragic ending to this. So
6: right.
0: How do you keep that hope alive in the show?
6: Well, I think with a lot of protagonists that I've played throughout my career, I think it's really important because – playing earnestly hopeful and naive and carefree are like two sides of the same coin.
0: You're listening to Jake David Smith on The Richard Krause Show. See him in The Great Gatsby at the CAA Ed Mervish Theater in Toronto until August 23rd.
6: I believe the difference is making sure that when you're doing your crafting as an actor, like, you know what you're up against.
0: Right.
6: And I think that Jay knows exactly what he's up against. He's not naive to the challenge it will be to get Daisy back, but he does believe that if he tries hard enough, he can come out on top. And I think that's how to keep the hope alive, is to know that, you know, is to know and to, in a certain way, to demonstrate to the audience that Jay is aware of how much work this is going to take. And he's headstrong. He's ready to do the work. And he's not afraid of the work. And I think that in itself, that fearlessness is what then gets perceived as hope, right? Is that confidence that he can come through. And that is how I keep sort of the hope in Jay's eyes, is that there is no task too large. He will keep fighting for Daisy.
0: What has been the most rewarding part of this? This is a big, glamorous production. You're touring it to cities across North America. What is it, meeting the fans afterwards? Is it just learning more about the character the longer you do it? What is the most rewarding part?
6: I have to say the most rewarding part is meeting folks after the show where this is their first musical.
0: Oh, yeah.
6: You know, we get a lot of people that are fans of the movie and fans of the novel that come to see our show and they say, this is the first, you know, Broadway show I've ever seen. I was absolutely blown away. I loved it so much. Thank you so much. And I always respond with the same thing. I say, I'm so honored that we got to be your first musical. I still remember my first musical. It was a magical day. You know, your eyes open, and what a beautiful thing to be a part of for the first time is inside the theater. It's one of the last spaces where we all agree to breathe the same air and to experience the same thing and buy into these given circumstances. It is really one of the last places in today's world where that happens with a group of, you know, thousands. I mean, it's really quite an amazing thing to feel when you're at the end of the show and the impending doom is coming, and you can sort of like, you can hear a pen drop in the audience and people are bought in. It's so rewarding to meet people like that at the stage door, or to get messages from high schoolers whose English teacher dragged them to see the show and they had an amazing time and they loved it. Now they want to do a musical themselves, or they want to see more musicals. We're introducing a whole new generation of folks to musical theater via their English class. So it's pretty spectacular.
0: Jake, thank you so much. What a pleasure to speak to you.
6: Awesome. Thank you.
0: That was Jake David Smith on The Richard Krause Show. You can see him as Jay Gatsby in The Great Gatsby, big musical production of the famous F. Scott Fitzgerald novel, at the CAA Ed Mervish Theater in Toronto until August 23rd. Big thanks to Jake for stopping by to tell us all about that. Big thanks to Pete Ferrero. Now, if you listen to the first half of the show, you'll know that he's made a movie that's bound to be kind of controversial. It's called The Best Pizza Is in L.A. It's available on TVOD right now. You can check it out tonight. And it's an interesting look at what goes on in California with pizza and what makes it different than New York, what makes it different from Italy, and why he likes it so much. So big thanks to Pete for stopping by. Of course, my biggest thanks goes to you for listening. I'm Richard Krause. Stay happy, stay safe, stay weird.
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20: From the National Newsroom of the Canadian Press, I'm David Augustine. The mayor of Summerland, BC, says he initially wasn't too concerned when he heard about the Bald Range wildfire burning nearby on Friday, but that quickly changed as it spread and eventually led to thousands being evacuated from the region. Doug Holmes says he's impressed with how the community has rallied together during such a harrowing time.
21: Oh, I think in times of crisis like that, the best in people come out, and we saw that with the evacuation. We saw how people helped each other, and we need to keep doing that.
20: Holmes says there have been structures lost, though the tally is not yet available because the region remains an active fire zone. But he is hopeful that the community will remain united if they eventually need to rebuild. Due to previously committed plans in Italy, Prime Minister Mark Carney will be working reduced hours for a week starting tomorrow. Still, his office says Carney will keep his eyes on several government priorities, including trade negotiations with the U.S. The Prime Minister's office says the Ethics Commissioner has not identified any concerns or inconsistencies with his upcoming reduced schedule. After a week of daily events and celebrations, Pride events are taking over downtown Montreal.
22: Fierté Montréal is holding its 20th parade where thousands gathered to watch the festivities. Organizers have said they beefed up security after a deadly attack at Berlin Pride last month. A group of leftist LGBTQ+, known as Wild Pride, also held a march which started about an hour after the parade. The organizers of Wild Pride say they want to bring Pride back to its roots by protesting corporate sponsorship, police presence, and colonialism. Diana Musina, The Canadian Press.
20: The World Health Organization says Canada has half as many measles cases as the U.S., despite having a population that's about one-tenth the size of its neighbor.
23: The WHO says measles cases across the Americas have more than tripled compared to all of last year. More than 47,000 cases have been confirmed as of July 18th. That includes 2,260 in the U.S. and 1,107 here in Canada. The disease has also killed 45 people across the region, largely in Guatemala and Mexico. The organization is calling for an increase in vaccinations, surveillance, and emergency response times, noting that every outbreak exposes immunity gaps. Roughly 186,000 cases have been reported worldwide. That's a 12% increase compared with the same period last year. Rob Westgate, The Canadian Press.
20: And average asking rents in Canada fell last month as the market stabilizes. The latest monthly analysis from Rentals.ca and Urban Nation says it marks the 22nd consecutive month of year-over-year declines in the average cost being sought by landlords. Asking rents have fallen 7.5% over the past 2 years. But it's the smallest year-over-year drop since February, and prices continue to rise when comparing month-to-month. This is the Canadian Press. In sports, Kyle Schwarber hit 2 home runs, Derek Hill singled with the bases loaded in the 12th inning, and the Philadelphia Phillies avoided a 3-game series sweep with a 7-6 win over the Toronto Blue Jays. Starting pitcher Jesus Luzardo struck out 12 in 7 sharp innings for the Phillies, who began play with a 1-game cushion in the NL wildcard race. Andrés Giménez had a 2-run single in Toronto's 3-run 8th inning that tied the game at 5. Nikola Golin scored 2 minutes into extra time to help the Ottawa Rapid salvage a 2-2 draw with AFC Toronto on Sunday. Golin put away the equalizer in the 92nd minute as the league-leading Rapid added a point to their standing. And Jannik Sinner, the world's number one men's tennis player, withdrew from the Cincinnati Open because of a knee injury. Sinner, who hasn't competed since capturing his second straight Wimbledon title last month, also withdrew from the tournament in Toronto that began Wednesday. The 24-year-old Sinner has 5 Grand Slam titles and just needs the win at the French Open to complete a career Grand Slam. From the Canadian Press, I'm David Augustine.
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2: 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There you'll find us, The Whole Home Show with me, Tony Joe. All of our contact information is there. 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We love hearing from you, our loyal CFAX listeners, week after week. And as you know, this is not my day job. This is my fun job. I do help people with their real estate needs, and I have done so since 1991. Happy to be a top 100 agent for RE/MAX in Western Canada. I can help you as well, too. If you're looking for some direction, advice, want to chat about the market, feel free to reach out. Happy to chat. It is a really fun time right now because we have an event coming up that I'd like to let you know about because you should hear about this event. It is the Young at Heart Expo. It is a event on September the 9th. From 11 o'clock to 3 o'clock at the Perks Arena, Perks Recreation Center on Tillicum Road. That's the one, of course, right there beside Silver City Theater. This is an expo for seniors, not just seniors, but their families and their loved ones. Of course, there's a lot of information to know, and there is going to be a number of great businesses and support folk out there who are there to answer any questions that you have. I'm going to be there. It's one of the reasons why we're talking about it here. And our guests today are also going to be there as well, too. So what I want to do, we're going to get right into our first guest right now, because I want to make sure that you know about what it is she does. And also, of course, have you ready for when you show up there at the Young at Heart Expo. I want to introduce to talk about reverse mortgages, Leah Wright. Leah, how are you?
3: I'm fabulous. Thank you, Tony. How are you?
2: Great, great, great. Well, thanks for joining us today. Let's just get right into it. Let's tell our listeners exactly what it is you do.
3: I am a mortgage broker and have been for 10 years, but I specialize in reverse mortgage for seniors. It's my passion. It's my niche. I love to make life better for seniors, and this is how I do it.
2: It is a very specialized product because it's something that we find people tend not to understand. They've heard about it. You know, they've, perhaps maybe known someone who has used a product. So, you know, let's start from the beginning. Let's tell our listeners exactly what it is, exactly what a reverse mortgage is.
3: Okay. A reverse mortgage is for seniors, 55 and older in Canada, who would like to unlock some of the equity that they've built up in their home, sometimes over decades. Seniors who might identify as house rich and cash poor. Seniors who may want to assist their adult children with funds for a down payment to buy their first home. This product is age and equity qualified, unlike a conventional mortgage, which is income and credit qualified. This product has no monthly payments, unlike conventional mortgage, which has monthly payments starting right away.
2: Well, that there's the rub because, let's pack a couple of things that you had mentioned. Seniors, I mean, there's so many examples we bump into where people bought their house, I don't know, in the 1970s, maybe even 1980s, and they bought the house for $80,000 or something that seems kind of laughable right now, but it was a lot of money at the time. And over the years, they've paid off their mortgage. Now that's a $2 million house. But, you know, seeing the tax assessment at $2 million it doesn't do any good if you're not unlocking that equity. So unless the seller wants to sell, And then give some of that money to family or whatever. But in many cases, and I think you're going to tell us about this, seniors want to stay. They want to stay in the family home. They have memories. They've raised the kids. It's their neighborhood. They've got their neighbors and their, you know, favorite spots and all that. They do not want to leave, but they got to find a way to unlock that equity, right?
3: That's correct. A common use of funds is paying off the existing mortgage.
2: Oh.
3: You know, maybe there's $170,000 left on their mortgage and they're tired of paying it or just really can no longer make those monthly mortgage payments. A reverse mortgage can wipe out that mortgage balance and they will have no monthly mortgage payments. Another common use of funds is repairs and renovations. You know, a roof can be, I don't know, Tony, you tell me.
2: $30,000. It's a lot of money.
3: That's a lot of money to come up with when you're on a fixed income.
2: Yeah.
3: And other minor renovations and updates that they may need to have too, but just lack the capital to make that a reality. So reverse mortgage is a great product for that.
2: Okay. So a question that our listeners will have is, how does this differ from, for instance, a line of credit against the property?
3: A line of credit is income and credit qualified. So at the time you started that line of credit, you had to qualify with income and creditworthiness, and you make monthly payments on the interest on that HELOC. This reverse mortgage product is an age and equity qualified product. Mm-hmm. So the qualification is largely age and equity, and there's no monthly mortgage payments as long as you live in the home and take good care of it.
2: So, and this is the thing, because the HELOC, the home equity line of credit, that does require a monthly payment. And, you know, you mentioned income qualified, and this is the problem, right? Because a lot of seniors are on a fixed income.
3: Exactly.
2: Yeah. So the qualification process might be difficult difficult, if not impossible with that fixed income, with pension income or whatever. However, we're talking about something different here where their equity can be released. Now, there's a couple of things. So you said age. So obviously this is not for the young, right?
3: Correct.
2: Yeah.
3: It's for 55 and over.
2: 55 and over. As you said, there's no payments. What is the process? Let's talk about the process when somebody decides that they want to want to investigate a reverse mortgage.
3: Sure. Like I mentioned before, it is a different product than a conventional mortgage. Conventional mortgage is income and credit qualified. This product is age and equity qualified.
2: Yep.
3: So we need to see current mortgage statement, if there is one. Property taxes must be paid out. Mm-hmm. So property tax statement would be needed. Often you can re-enroll in the land tax deferment after funding if you'd like to.
2: Okay.
3: Two pieces of ID, consent form, and that's largely it.
2: Okay.
3: Have to get all rolling at that point. I would submit an application, which is relatively small in comparison to a conventional mortgage, which is largely why I don't do any of them.
2: Yeah.
3: I like the process better, and I like the seniors. I like serving seniors on that. Very quickly, I often get a response from the lender of how high of a loan amount they could access, and then they choose at that point what they would like. They may be approved for, say, $600,000. They may not want to advance at all. They don't need to. They can choose to take $200,000 if they want, or whatever amount they want within that approval amount, whether they want it all at once, whether they want it dispersed over time. If they agree at that point, they sign the commitment letter, send it back to me. I order an appraisal. An appraiser will come to their home for a very brief visit, normally 15 or 20 minutes, take some pictures, walk in and out, and send me an appraisal report. And that final home valuation is what the financing is ultimately based on. The loan amount is based on at that point. And then from there, they go to independent legal advice. It's very important for seniors to be protected and well aware of what they're getting into. At that point, a lawyer will go through the documentation with them so that they understand what's going on and that nobody is pushing them to do this, right? We protect seniors. And funding is shortly after that.
2: Just like that.
3: Relatively simple.
2: So simple. Well, listen, we need to take a break here, but we're going to pop back. We're going to have more discussion with Leah Wright on reverse mortgages. And also, I'm going to tell you more about the Young at Heart Seniors Expo that is happening on Wednesday, September the 9th. So hold tight there, folks. We'll be back in just a moment.
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2: Thanks for coming back. You're listening to The Whole Home Show, and I'm Tony Joe. I'm chatting with Leah Wright. She is a specialist with reverse mortgages, and one of the reasons why we're talking today is to invite you to an upcoming event. I had mentioned it to you at the very beginning of today's episode. It is the Young at Heart Seniors Expo. It is happening on Wednesday, September the 9th. From 11 o'clock to 3 o'clock at the Perks Recreation Center. That's on Tillicum Road beside Silver City Theater there. It is a great venue. There's going to be many, many vendors and businesses who will be able to help you answer any questions about seniors-related items, either yourself or your parents, grandparents, or loved ones, people who need to learn more about services that are available to them out there in the community. Again, that's going to be on Wednesday, September the 9th from 11 o'clock to 3 o'clock at the Perks Recreation Center. I am going to tell you more about it as we advance in today's episode here. But I want to get back to having a chat with Leah Wright. She

0: You talked about having an appraisal done to determine the market value of the property, and presumably the lender lends based on a percentage amount of that appraisal, right? I guess it depends on the lender how much that is.
1: It does depend on the lender. Mill Bay, for instance, there's one lender who has a very generous appetite for that area. A second lender in a recent commitment letter was about $600,000 below the first one.
0: Oh.
1: And the third lender won't even go to Mill Bay.
0: Oh, interesting. Okay.
1: Yeah.
0: Okay.
1: Yeah. That's why you want to work with a broker. We know which ones have the appetite for those areas, and we'll go to those areas where those clients are.
0: That's great to know, because there's an assumption that they could find it anywhere, right? Mm-hmm. Yeah, yeah. So tell us, I mean, who in your client base, what generally are people looking to do with the money that they receive from a reverse mortgage? You mentioned at the very beginning, maybe helping out kids, maybe helping them out with the down payment, for instance, right? Mm-hmm.
1: Yeah, that's correct. I'm finding it to be a very common use. Somebody I knew years ago, her name is Julie, and her daughter got married and soon after got pregnant and needed to relocate to make room for the baby. And they were looking up island and even out of province due to affordability. That was really their only option. And Julie was absolutely heartbroken. She said, "My daughter and son-in-law will move far away and I will never see them." She advanced a reverse mortgage, gave her daughter a significant down payment, and that daughter purchased close to mom, so the family is together. Wow. Julie said, "No young family can afford to buy in my area. If I don't do this now, I will never see them."
0: Yeah.
1: "I live in the same city as my mom. My brother doesn't. He was forced to move away. I will stay in this city close to my mom as long as she's alive to look after her."
0: Yeah, that is an amazing story, because it is true. I mean, we hear so many times where kids need to leave the area for affordability.
1: And we don't want to. We want to stay and look after our elders, or at least be able to be close by to do it.
0: Yeah. And our elders want to be near their grandkids or their great grandkids, right?
1: Absolutely.
0: Wow. Wow. Okay. Well, again, folks, just as a reminder, we're having a chat about reverse mortgages and with Lee Wright, and that is an excellent example about what it could be done. Because again, if somebody wanted to use a traditional line of credit from their lender, it would require them to income qualify, and they'd have to make regular mortgage payments. Now, let's talk about that for a moment, though, because people might wonder, well, how does it work then? Like, if there are no payments, well, how does that work?
1: The mortgage balance increases over time, often along with the home value.
0: Uh-huh.
1: Real estate tends to be an appreciating asset. I bought my first home in 2009 for $312,000.
0: Yeah.
1: I sold it 2 years ago for over $900,000.
0: Yeah.
1: So although your mortgage balance is increasing, often so is your home value.
0: Well, I think that's one of the concerns that people have, is they're afraid that they'll be kicked out of their house, or that a mortgage product would completely dissolve their ownership and they would have no place to live. You've heard that one, right?
1: I have. It's very common. The bank doesn't want your home. That claim is simply not true. You maintain ownership the entire time. The owner, the senior, maintains home ownership the entire time. And the loan is paid out typically when the home sells or when the senior passes.
0: Okay.
1: And the remainder of the equity that is accrued in that time is left to the estate and the will to deal with.
0: Yeah. And that sort of brings us back to the amount that a lender would lend on the property, because we talked about an appraisal. It's unlikely a lender is going to give 95% of appraised value. They're going to be more conservative to make sure that there remains equity in the property, right?
1: That's correct. This is an innately conservative product. They have a no negative equity guaranteed, which means that you will never owe more than the fair market value of your home. It protects seniors.

0: Oh, that is great to know. That's great to know. Something else, by the way, that you mentioned before the break that I also wanted to pick up on is a lot of seniors have deferred their taxes. And something that you did mention is in the approval process here to get the reverse mortgage, that needs to be paid out, right?
1: It will be by closing, yes.
0: Okay. And of course, if seniors are concerned because they don't have the money, they could presumably take some of this equity that comes from the reverse mortgage, right?
1: That's correct. It will be paid out prior to putting the mortgage charge on of the new reverse mortgage. And often seniors can re-enroll in the land tax deferment if they'd like to.
0: After the fact. Yeah, very good. And there's been some changes with that too, of course, with the provincial government. Don't want to get into that one right now, but seniors can look at that online. Again, folks, one of the reasons why we're talking to Leah Wright today, who is a reverse mortgage specialist, is because there is an event that is coming up that we'd like to introduce you to and invite you to. It is the Young at Heart Expo that is happening on Wednesday, September the 9th, between 11 o'clock and 3 o'clock at the Perks. The Perks Recreation Center, and that's on Tillicum Road beside Silver City Theater, and behind Tillicum Mall. We've all been there. This is a great venue to be at. And as I mentioned before, there's going to be a number of businesses and services that help in the needs of seniors, including people like Lee, who can help with reverse mortgages, and myself. I'll have a table there as well too. I would love to meet you face to face. I get to hear from so many of our loyal CFAX listeners on a regular basis, and it's always nice to meet you in person as well. Lee, you're going to be there, but in the meantime, if people want to chat with you, I did mention your website, which again, folks, if you're writing this down, BC Reverse Mortgage Mortgages, sorry, BC Reverse Mortgage Specialist.ca, BC Reverse Mortgage Specialist.ca. Is there a telephone number they could call, Lee?
1: Sure, my telephone number is 604-767-0691.
0: Okay, let's
1: And
0: do
1: just
0: that.
1: like Tony, I'd love to hear from you too.
0: Great. Again, Lee, if you wouldn't mind, because I'm sure people are scrambling for their pen and paper right now,
1: Sure.
0: let's get that phone number again.
1: My phone number is 604-767-0691. And I will also be at the Young at Heart Seniors Expo with Tony and many other local businesses that are here to serve seniors on Wednesday, September 9th, 11 a.m. to 3 p.m.
0: Fantastic. Well, Lee, thanks for joining us today.
1: Thank you for having me. It's a pleasure to be here. Thank
0: Yeah,
1: you.
0: and folks, again, don't forget, write it down, put it in your calendar, Wednesday, September the 9th, the Young at Heart Expo at the Perks Recreation Center on Tillicum Road. So both Lee and I will see you there. Thanks for joining us, Lee.
1: Thank you.
0: Need to take a break here, folks. We'll be back in just a moment.
2: Now this update from the Canadian Press. Fresh images from Falder show entire stretches of the community reduced to foundations and burned out vehicles after the Bald Ridge wildfire swept through. The blaze has grown to about 136 square kilometers, with thousands of homes across the Okanagan still under evacuation orders or alerts. Officials are assessing major structural losses and investigating a possible death, while smoke, shifting winds, and extremely dry fuels continue to complicate firefighting. The Union of British Columbia Indian Chiefs is urging Ottawa and Alberta to stop advancing a proposed West Coast oil pipeline. The group says expanding fossil fuel production would worsen climate change and intensify disasters such as wildfires, floods, and rising seas. And the next big motor company will soon sit for talks with the union representing its workers. Unifor is set to open contract negotiations with General Motors tomorrow. The union represents more than 4,600 members at Ontario GM facilities. From the Canadian Press, I'm David Augustine.
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0: Thanks for coming back. 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You look under shows. There you'll find us, The Whole Home Show, with me, Tony Joe. All of our contact information is there. Or, as I always say, just Google us. Google myself. You'll find us online. I love hearing from our loyal CFAX listeners every week. Just say hi, and we are here to serve anything you need. Of course, we are talking today about an event that is coming up that I'd like to invite you to. It is the Young at Heart Expo. It's happening in town Wednesday, September the 9th at the Perks Recreation Center. That's Tillicum, behind the Tillicum Mall, beside Silver City Theater. It is a fantastic venue. It's going to be happening between 11 o'clock and 3 o'clock. I will remind you again just a little bit later today as well. So if you're scrambling for your pen and paper, don't worry about it. I will mention it again. It is free, by the way. I forgot to mention that a little bit earlier. There's no cost to this. So please come on down and visit. What this is all about is it's going to be a number of local businesses and services that assist in the needs of helping seniors in Greater Victoria. So if you are a senior, or if you have a loved one, a parent or grandparent who needs some assistance or needs some help, bring them down or come down yourself, learn some more as well too. I will be there. So we're going to have a table. I would love to see you there. Pop down and visit and say hi. I always love when our CFAX listeners say hello. I am a real person. Absolutely. But you'll get to meet other businesses as well too. You heard from Lee Wright about the mortgage brokerage just before the break here, but right now I want to introduce you to Amanda Price. Amanda is with Sunrise Senior Living, Sunrise of Victoria, and we're going to learn all about it. Amanda, thanks for joining us today.
11: My goodness, yes, thank you for having me. I'm super excited to be here.
0: I know. I suspect that some people will know what Sunrise is and where it is. I certainly do. But let's start from the beginning. Tell our listeners about Sunrise Victoria.
11: Yeah. So Sunrise Victoria is at 920 Humboldt Street, which is right at the corner of Quadra and Humboldt. So we're just a block away from Beacon Hill Park, close to St. Anne's Academy, Christchurch Cathedral, close to downtown, close to Cook Street. We've been around for 25 years. In fact, we just celebrated our big milestone yesterday on the 6th of August. And it was a lovely event with gorgeous weather. And Mayor Alto and BC Seniors Advocate Dan Levitt also came to celebrate with us. And we enjoyed team members who have been with us since opening day as well, too. So it was a really special day.
0: I can't believe it's been 25 years. I have been to Sunrise many times over the years. I've had clients who have moved there. Wow. Time flies, right?
11: Yeah, absolutely. Yeah, it's been a pleasure. Myself, I've been here almost 12 years, and it just feels like a big blur.
0: Fantastic.
11: Yeah, a good blur.
0: Now, for those who don't know Sunrise, tell them about it. What is it all about?
11: So Sunrise is an age-in-place community. We can help older adults with simple support, such as being around for a shower or some medication assistance, all the way through to more complex needs with mobility, memory care, enhanced memory care, and through to end-of-life care for our residents here at Sunrise.
0: And it is, as you said, a fantastic location because it's right by Beacon Hill Park. It's kind of up the street from the Empress Hotel and the Inner Harbor and things like that. It's a beautiful venue. It's and full of amenities, right?
11: Yeah. We offer a very home-like, cozy environment. And tons of engaging activities throughout the day. We want to have purpose and connection for our residents and family, and tons of choice, engaging moments for connection, and good, delicious meals too. Yeah, absolutely.
0: All right. I want to get to the food, and we'll get to that a little bit later. Right. But for many, obviously, they choose Sunrise because of the location, because it's a beautiful spot and it's quiet as well, too, which I think is really important for people.
11: Yeah, it's a nice we're downtown, but we're in a nice, quiet zone. So it's a very lovely residential neighborhood, but really just a hop, skip and a jump from all the local amenities.
0: And how many units are at Sunrise?
11: We have just over 90 units. So we offer square footages from 345 square feet to nearly 800 square feet with a variety of layouts for single and also double occupancy. So we have options for couples as well.
0: Well, and this is the thing, because for many, it may be sort of daunting thinking about moving from their larger home and moving into something a little more compact. But that's great. You've got a great range there.
11: Yeah. And the other thing, too, is our residents are welcome to bring their comforts of home to our community in their new apartment so that they can have what's familiar and cozy to them. And that really helps with settling in, we find.
0: Yeah, perfect. Now, pets come up every once in a while.
11: Yes, you're reading my mind. Yes, okay. We are a very pet-friendly community. Some of our residents do have animals themselves, and then we have pet therapy that comes in as well as some staff that bring in their dogs mostly to visit with our residents and their family members. And then we also have a little jump over to the Beacon Hill Children's Petting Zoo as well every now and then to check out I love that myself too. Everybody gets a joy out of that as well.
0: Yeah. Again, because it is a fantastic location. Pets are a biggie because, sometimes they are, you mentioned comfort, bringing things from home and, what is more comfort than your kitty or your puppy?
11: That's right. They're family members too.
0: Yeah. Tell us about the units. Like what are the, I know it's kind of hard to describe because we're on the radio here after all. But what can people, expect, in a unit?
11: So in the suites themselves, they offer kitchenettes. Mm-hmm. They offer their own private bath with shower, fully equipped with grab bars, etc. We have a pull cord system for assistance as well as emergencies. So if residents need some support with help with the remote or, they're feeling anxious or what have you, we can also use our call bell service for that. As I mentioned, folks bring their own furnishings to have their comforts surround them. The suites we offer start with a studio style at 345 square feet. We have a larger footprint to that of 445 square feet. Yep. And then we also have sort of a very open concept layout with defined spaces. So you can have a defined living room, a defined bed space. Those are around 500 square feet. And then we offer spacious one bedrooms up to 800 square feet.
0: Fantastic. Yeah, kitchenette, a bathroom, everything.
11: Every single unit. Yeah,
0: everything is there. Again, location wise, let's give folks the address, the specific address.
11: 920 Humboldt Street.
0: Fantastic, folks. And again, as Amanda mentioned, that's right down there by Beacon Hill Park. Fantastic location. And it goes without saying, people can pop by and visit and maybe have a tour, right?
11: Absolutely. We welcome folks to come in 7 days a week. So whatever day and time works best for you, we're happy and delighted to welcome you to our community and help with being a resource and support for you and your family. So to do that, you can call 250-383-1366, or our website is sunrisevictoria.ca. 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
0: Fantastic. 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Okay, folks, are you ready? You got your stuff there? Okay, Amanda, go again. A phone number and website location.
11: So phone number again is 250-383-1366. 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And you're looking for that online tour booking tool.
0: Fantastic. Well, listen, folks, we need to take our last break of the day. We are going to be talking about the Young at Heart Seniors Expo. I will give you more information after the break. So again, you got your pen and paper handy there. Take some notes. I'll tell you all about it. And we're going to continue our conversation with Amanda Bryce at Sunrise Victoria, because I want to hear about food and other amenities at Sunrise. So Amanda, hold your seat right there. We'll be back in just a moment.
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0: Thanks for coming back. 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We are inviting you to an event that is coming up just around the corner. It is the Young at Heart Seniors Expo being put on by Black Press. It's happening on Wednesday, September the 9th from 11 o'clock to 3 o'clock at the Perks Recreation Center. Of course, you know where that is. That's right behind the Tillicum Mall, right beside Silver City Theater. There's tons of parking there. Parking is not an issue at all. This, by the way, is a free event. So come on down. And what you're going to see is a number of local businesses, services, and supports who specialize in helping the needs of seniors. So if you are a senior yourself, or if you have a parent or a grandparent or a loved one who needs to make some connections and learn more about services that are available out there, have them come by. It is, again, Wednesday, September the 9th. I'm going to give you this information as we finish up this program here in a few minutes' time. So if you don't have your pen and paper handy, make sure you have it in a couple of moments here. Again, it's a free event. You can register online if you like. Probably a good idea as well, too, so they know you're coming. You'll find it on Eventbrite for those of you who use Eventbrite, or maybe get one of your kids to help you out there. Again, September the 9th from 11 o'clock to 3 o'clock at the Perks Recreation Center at Tillicum Mall there. We are having a conversation about Sunrise Senior Living, Sunrise of Victoria, long-term care and memory care right by Beacon Hill Park. And we have Amanda Price with us here right now. Amanda, again, thanks very much for joining us today.
11: Yeah, my pleasure. I'm excited to be here.
0: Food. Let's get to food, because we discussed the fact that you've got a whole range and sizes in suites. And again, mm-hmm. I've been in suites. They are lovely. They're nice. They're well appointed. And as I said, I can't believe it's been 25 years. It's a beautiful building. I mean, it kind of looks like a fancy resort from the outside.
11: Yeah, it's a very mansion style type of building. And we really strive to have a very home-like approach to that.
0: Yeah. Now, of course, all of the units have kitchenettes. However, of course, something else is meals. So tell our listeners about what they can expect being a resident at Sunrise Victoria as far as meals are concerned.
11: Well, I'll tell you, nobody goes hungry around here, that's for sure. Everyone's food and beverage is included with their package price. And every resident also has a dining profile, so we can make notes about any allergies or textures that might be needed, that type of thing. We have a dietitian that we work with to figure these things out too. But also we can note how we like our eggs, what our favorite meal is, that type of thing, and really tailor the dining experience for each individual to their needs and preferences. We offer hot and cold breakfast offerings, three-course lunch and dinner. There's also other options if we're not into having the full three courses, of course, at that particular time. Mm-hmm. In addition to that, there's all-day dining to choose from if we feel like sauntering in at other times. And then we offer nutrition and hydration mid-morning, mid-afternoon to just provide some nourishment.
0: You know, that sounds a lot like a cruise ship.
11: Yeah, a little bit.
0: Yeah, so there's so all the amenities are there. That's that is fantastic. And it goes without saying, too, because you've got 90 suites there. It's not a huge community, so I'm guessing that the staff knows everyone by name.
11: We sure do. In fact, we had a lovely family member, Molly, yesterday speak about here, and she equated us to Cheers, where everybody knows your name. So that was a really lovely mention. The other thing too is our team is designated to our residents. So when they're aiding our residents, we're providing consistency with who aids them from day to day. So we really get to know our residents really, really well, and what floats their boat and what doesn't, and help to guide and assist them accordingly.
0: Well, I think that's a really important thing, is that whole sense of community. I mean, I know it's hard for people to leave their home of 30, 40, 50, sometimes 60 years. I just had one. Mm-hmm. She moved 60 years in her home. And it's hard to move from the comfort of that place. But to go somewhere like Sunrise Victoria and to have the comforts of their furniture and their pets, plus a new community, because I think sometimes too people are a little bit it's out of their comfort zone to meet new neighbors, and I'm sure that's another aspect to the community as well too, is meeting new friends, right?
11: Absolutely. Absolutely. We've got lots of different personalities. There's introverts, extroverts, and everything in between. So we really love to get to learn about people as we're getting to know them. So we try to get as much information ahead of time so that we can aid in that connection making. We definitely want to try to avoid isolation for our residents and have a nice balance that works for each personality type. But certainly, you know, when folks arrive, they have the support of orientation when they arrive.
0: Fantastic. Fantastic. Mm-hmm. So we've talked about food and we've talked about the community aspects, other things as well, too, because there's programming, there's things that people can participate in, right?
11: Absolutely. Every day, all day, there is something to do at your doorstep. The other thing, too, that I wanted to mention is, you know, our residents have a daily sort of presentation of the day's goings on. They really appreciate that. But we don't just leave them with a piece of paper. Just mentioning earlier, we like to get to know what floats their boat and what doesn't. And, you know, if we're into walking club or trivia or whatever the case might be, gardening club, etc., we want to make sure that, you know, your loved one is encouraged and assisted to come to that, not just sitting with a piece of paper in their room. We want folks to feel engaged and part of the community.
0: Yeah. What are some events or programs that happen around Sunrise?
11: So we offer a daily walking club.
0: Yep.
11: We have a regular exercise program.
0: Okay.
11: We have various outings that we do on our bus. So we might go.
0: You talked about the petting zoo, for instance.
11: Yeah, we do. Yeah, the petting zoo, for example. Yeah, there's a variety of outings, concerts, lunch outings, etc. We also have an robust art program, games, different educational talks that we'll put on. Gardening club, I think I mentioned earlier, cooking and baking. I mean, it's really, the list goes on. And, you know, as population shifts around too, hobbies and interests might. So we're always open to feedback to sort of massage things as we move forward.
0: Fantastic. Do you know off the top of your head how long the longest residence has been at Sunrise?
11: Nearly 20 years.
0: Wow. Wow. Oh, okay.
11: Yeah, that's the longest resident. Yeah, fantastic.
0: And how about the oldest resident?
11: 105.
0: Wow. Okay, yes, living their best life, obviously, right?
11: Absolutely. Yeah.
0: Yeah.
11: It's a real honor.
0: I love it. So, you know, one of the questions I suppose people may have, because, you know, there are options, there are choices out there. If somebody was to ask you, what is it that makes Sunrise different from other places? What do they need to know?
11: Well, you know, we're a really special spot here. There's a lot of good, kind, caring people. You know, as I mentioned earlier, we designate our team to our residents.
0: I think that's
11: a big one. Yeah. So we take a lot of pride in that. And there's a lot of long-term staff here, a lot. So we have the few that we celebrated yesterday with 25 years, but when we've got 22 years, 20 years, 18 years, I'm almost 12 years. I'm a little bit of a baby at that marker. But you know, we have new people, of course, too. That's natural, but there's a lot of long-term staff, so that consistency we can really provide.
0: Well, I mean,
11: and the team take pride too, right? They really are proud to work for Sunrise.
0: Yeah, that is always saying something where there's long-term staff, because that is so important for the residents who are there, right?
11: Mm-hmm. Mm-hmm.
0: Yeah. Now you started off as well too by talking about the different levels of care that people can have while being at Sunrise. I suppose that's another big plus as well too, is not having to move as their needs advance, right?
11: That's right. Yeah, we truly grow with your needs in your suite. So you can remain where you are. And as your needs increase, our care and services can as well, right through to end of life. When folks move to Sunrise, it becomes their home. We are in their home to support them. And our goal is for folks to be able to pass away at home.
0: Yeah. Yeah. It's their home, right?
11: Yeah.
0: Fantastic. Well, listen, folks, I do want to remind you again as well, too, one of the reasons why Amanda and Lee from earlier are here today on our program is because we want to invite you to an event that is coming up. Again, grab your pen and paper. This is the Young at Heart Seniors Expo that's being put on by Black Press. It is happening on Wednesday, September the 9th from 11 o'clock to 3 o'clock. That's at Perks Arena, which is down behind the Tillicum Mall, beside the Silver City Theater. There is ample parking there. And of course, this is a free event. And what you're going to see there is a number of local businesses, services, and supports who specialize in taking care of the needs of seniors and their loved ones. So if you are a senior or if you know one who could use some introductions, learn more about local businesses that can help them, this is a great place to come to. And again, it is Wednesday, September the 9th. From 11 o'clock to 3 o'clock. People like Lee are going to be there to talk about reverse mortgages. I'm going to be there, of course, because I'd love to see you. I love, of course, bumping into our loyal CFAX listeners. And Amanda and the team are going to be there for Sunrise Living. Amanda, again, if people are curious, remind them how they can learn more and visit.
11: Absolutely. So we're here 7 days a week to take calls or have you visit. Again, the phone number is 250-383-1366. And also, if you're wanting to book a tour, you can do that via phone, but you can also visit our website at sunrisevictoria.ca and look for that online booking tool. For the tour.
0: So easy. And I love how you described it as a mansion, because it does. It's a very special building, very accommodating. Oh, one other thing that I meant to ask you about, and we'll wrap up with this. Of course, you know, residents have family, friends, maybe people that come and visit. I mean, it's easy for them to stay in the Inner Harbor because there's hotels around and all of these things. But it goes without saying that residents will have guests that pop by and have a meal or have dinner with residents, right?
11: Of course, yes. As I mentioned, it's their home, and so you treat it just as folks come and go. And you know, we welcome friends and family. Absolutely, whether it be activities or meals or anything, it's all part of it. And outings, we want family and friends to join their loved ones.
0: Love it, Amanda. Thanks for joining us today.
11: Oh, my pleasure. Super excited. And we're super excited to see you and everyone at Young at Heart.
0: September the 9th, 11 o'clock to 3 o'clock. Again, folks, it's free at the Perks Arena at Tillicum Mall. We look forward to seeing you. Amanda, thanks for joining us today.
11: Thank you. My pleasure.
0: And folks, we'll be here for you this time next week. See you then.
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0: Kick off a new season in La Liga.
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13: Now this update from the Canadian Press. An evacuee from a ferocious wildfire in BC's Okanagan says her family plans to rebuild the structures lost from their fruit business in Summerland. One of the owners of Carcajou Fruit Company near Summerland, Aaron Carlson, says about 30 workers from their cherry operation needed to be rescued by helicopter because they had been surrounded by the Bald Range fire. BC remains under a provincial state of emergency today as more than 100 wildfires burn and nearly half of them remain out of control. Mounties in Northern Alberta say they found human remains belonging to a 12-year-old Edmonton resident. RCMP in Athabasca say they're investigating a homicide after a chief medical examiner ruled the death as such. And in the Middle East, Israel's prime minister is rejecting President Donald Trump's announced deal for Gaza, insisting Israeli forces won't withdraw from Palestinian territory until Hamas disarms. It's a standoff on the deal the Trump administration struck between Israel and Hamas last month. From the Canadian Press, I'm Dominic.
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17: 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Wow, can you believe it? We're now headed into the second week of August. We need to savor every bit of this month and get in as much sunny deck time as possible, and that includes sipping some really delicious wine. Summer wines have changed a lot over the years, and we're going to speak to that later in the show with David Lorison about some of the results from the National Wine Awards and where Canadian wine styles are headed. In terms of international wines, think about how much we have changed about what we drink. When I look around now and I see people drinking Suave, Albarino, Gruner Veltliner, Semillon Sauvignon blends, all kinds of sparkling wines. It's exciting to see that people are finally jumping out of the Chardonnay Cabernet zone and really experiencing what people who love to drink wine do, and that's taste a lot of different wines. In fact, here's a couple ideas. Interesting wines for the summer. I'm really in love with the new Upper Bench Riesling from the Naramata Bench. Comes in around $29. The Lunescence Estate Single Vineyard Rosé is really an impressive wine this year out of Summerland in the mid-20s. And from the Similkameen, the Clos de Soleil Fumé Blanc is another great white wine, super delicious, and works with BCC Food. Now, today, we got a great show coming up. Chris Turek joins us. He's the Director of Marketing and Sales at Unsworth Vineyard. We caught up with Chris at the Vancouver National Wine Festival, and we had a long discussion about what's going on Vancouver Island, particularly in Cowichan, and how his winery is engaging with a younger demo. Whole lot of other things going on in the wine today. Now, we're pleased to welcome back David Lorison, as mentioned. He is going to talk to us about some of the things that he found at the National Wine Awards of Canada. And coming up soon, we speak with Luca Inama. He's a cellar master and winemaker at Inama Wines in Italy. We're going to talk about volcanic wines and Suave in particular and this famous grape Garganica. But up next, Giovanni Mazzi. He's the owner of Mazzi Wines, one of the oldest families in Tuscany. Giovanni is the 25th generation, and even though it's hundreds of years, he describes it as old as 10 grandparents. I'm Anthony Gismondi. 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

0: Joined by Giovanni Mazze. He's the owner of Mazze Wines, and two of his main labels are in the discussion today, Castello di Pontirutoli and Sassoli. Giovanni, welcome to the show. It's great to catch up with you.
1: Thank you. Well, very nice to be here with all of you.
0: Yeah, it's astonishing how old your company is. Why don't we start with that? You're one of the oldest families in Tuscany. Give us a quick background on the winery.
1: Well, my family has been making wines in Chianti since the 1435.
0: Wow.
1: And I'm the 25th generation here.
0: I don't even know.
1: Frankly, I have to say the family goes, we go further down with our wine passion. So we have members of the family making wines in the 1300 and 1200, but not in Chianti.
0: Okay, now you're just laying it on us, but I'll take it all. It's fantastic. I always wondered. I've always wondered how any business could last that long. What do you think? What are some of the things that happen between generations? What's happened with you? What gets passed on?
1: I think you basically, you're never the owner. You're just the keeper. But what's very important by generation and generation to allow the new generation to innovate. If there is no innovation and no space for innovations, you're going to lose. It's going to be impossible to hand it over.
0: Yeah. Okay, we're going to taste a couple of wines today, so I thought we could build some of the questions along that. Let's start with Pontirutoli. It's more than a winery. It's a village. What's so special about this site? What can you tell us about it?
1: Beh, Pontirutoli is a little village in the middle of the Chianti Classico in the Castellina and Chianti district, which is, you're basically in the heart beating of the Chianti region. We are 450 meters from the sea level, beautiful exposure, southwest. The soil is, you've got a bit of Preocenic blue clay and a lot of limestone. So wines that are able to have a lot of good structure, but very vibrant, silky tannins, and a lot of red fruit, is a characteristic of the wine from this side of the Chianti region.
0: Yeah, okay. And one of the things I'd like to talk to you about is, of course, you've been in business since the 1200s, but in terms of Chianti Classico, how would you describe the modern Chianti Classico, and are you following that trend?
1: I'm not sure if I'm following or leading it. I'm very modest.
0: But, I love it.
1: Well, I think, tradition is not a fossil. So in order to be able to carry on, we work on our traditions, but keep innovating. And I think the Chianti region has always been very on top of the game, very forward-thinking. And we've been investing a lot in our viticulture. And in a day, in this time of the year, I don't know what's the weather now like there, but here it's terribly hot. We've got 40 degrees. We've got very extreme weather conditions, but this region remained very natural, very vocated. And so even with the spikes of temperatures, we're still able to make great wines with great freshness naturally. So no irrigations. Everything here is very natural.
0: Okay.
1: So I think it's a combination between the human capacity of keep innovating and the nature.
0: So when we talk about the viticulture, do you call yourself sustainable or organic or how do you explain that?
1: I call myself organic. Everything is organic here. We've been working many years with the University of Florence, focusing on the immune system of the vines and helping sustaining the immune system of the vines using organic natural inducers.
0: Okay.
1: And we achieve great results. Just to give you one quick figure.
0: Sure.
1: Copper. As an organic one, you're allowed to use copper. Copper is a heavy metal. So it stays in your soil, even if we're now using just a little amount of kilos per hectare across 4 years of rotation, 5 years. We have 30% less than what you're allowed as an organic winery. Mm. Just because of being very focusing on vine per vine and to be able to be very precise in what they need.
0: Yeah. That sounds good. Let's talk about the wine then, the Serlapo 2022. This is a Chianti Classico Reserva. Maybe just a quick word about what Reserva means at Mazze and tell us about the history of Serlapo.
1: Well, I like to start from the Eastern first, if you don't mind. Serlapo is my ancestor, and Sir is his title, and Lapo is his name. And he was very famous back in the day because he was a famous wine trader. And thanks for him, we know the Chianti exists as a wine in the 1300. The label, I don't know if you have the bottle in front of you with the label. Mm-hmm. You see that weird writing on the top of the label.
2: Yep.
1: That is the official document where he signed by Salafo Mastai, who says, on December 16th, 1398, 3 florins, 26 soldi, and 8 denari should be given to Piero Riccio for 6 barrels of Chianti wine. The foramantia will be paid by a written letter of Salafo Mastai. That is the first official document about Chianti as a wine. So we could say Salafo is the one who named Chianti the wine of the region.
0: Yeah.
1: That's... And so after many years, we decide to dedicate a wine to him. And so we made wine Salafo. It's a Chianti Classico Riserva, which ages for longer. And so it's a selection of juice that we think is good to be aging for longer. The grapes that we're using for this wine are coming from very traditional viticulture. In order to re-embody the character of Salafo, we decided to be very traditional. And there's a little touch of Merlot to smoothen up the wine and to make it more cozy and woozy.
0: Wow.
1: It's only 10 grandfathers ago.
0: Yeah, but...